I go to civil rights rally and I put down the old DAR. DAR, that's the Dykes of the American Revolution.

0: Mississippi. WGN Radio. I'm Raleigh James. That's Phil Oakes, obviously, a tongue firmly in cheek and very sardonic, but proving that, yes, he is an equal opportunity insulter all the way around. So, yes, love me. I'm a liberal. And that's 1966. There But For Fortune was the album originally on Elektra. All right, Ralph is in Rockford. Welcome to WGN Radio, Ralph. Let's see here. Get the magic twanger out. And there we go. How's it going tonight?
1: Well, thank you very much. I'm enjoying the show, especially about Alzheimer's.
0: Yeah. Hopefully we never have to find out firsthand.
1: But if you have a little luck, you don't get Alzheimer's. You only get Alzheimer's.
0: You're right, exactly. Yeah.
1: Yeah, well, the main reason I called, I was going to had a little request here by a group that you like very much, and this is the Tavares group.
0: Okay, what is it?
1: Tavares is the one.
0: Oh, Tavares. What Tavares record do you want? I love some Tavares stuff.
1: Yeah, well, I like the one that made it to up to in the top 10 in June of 78. It was More Than a Woman.
0: Oh, that's interesting. That would not be one of my favorites, but that's all right. I'll do it. It ain't no Who Done It or Heaven Must Be Missing an Angel, but okay.
1: Both Heaven Must Be Missing an Angel made it to number 4 the United Kingdom.
0: Great record.
1: In August 76, if I remember
0: Great, great record.
1: Who Done It was wonderful, too. Yeah, that was number 6 in May 77, if I remember, in UK.
0: Yeah.
1: In United Kingdom.
0: It was a great song all the way around. But you want More Than a Woman. All right, I'll do that for you.
1: Yeah, if you have the time.
0: Yeah, well, I've got as many as 2 more bumpers coming up tonight, so you'll be one of them. We'll give you More Than a Woman.
1: Oh, okay. Well, thank you very much. It was originally done by the Bee Gees.
0: Yes, I'm afraid it was.
1: Well, I mean, but they gave it to Tavares, and they did it too in the in this Saturday Night Fever album. But you know, I still, you said a lot of good things about Tavares.
0: I love them going back to when they were Chubby and the Turnpikes. I know the inside story. That's one of my favorite records, and Chubby Tavares, and you know, even their later stuff on RCA, like Penny for Your Thoughts, I thought was a great song. But More Than a Woman leaves me cold, but that's all right. I'll play it for you.
1: Well, maybe they dedicated it for you, and you don't know it.
0: Yeah. All right. So we'll do it. Okay, thanks.
1: Bye-bye.
0: All right. So 888-876-5593. We've got a half hour left of absolutely nonsense and maybe a couple of requests like Tavares and whatever is on your mind coming up right here on WGN Radio.

0: There it is, Tavares, More Than a Woman, Ralph's choice. So many good Tavares records, but oh no, Ralph wants to hear More Than a Woman. All right, well, proving Tavares can do most of anything. And also proving that nobody could really improve that song. All right, so 888-876-5593-8888. Raleigh, Brian is in Seneca. What's happening tonight, Brian?
1: Not much, just nightmare of a past, once thought long gone.
0: Uh-oh.
1: Yeah, Phil X.
0: Okay.
1: His desecrating the airwaves, it's something I thought that we had managed to outlive.
0: Oh, no. I think Small Circle of Friends is one of the greatest songs ever. I think it's hilarious. And you got to love the Draft Dodger rag.
1: Well,
0: the lyrics are hilarious. They just are. You don't have to agree with the sentiment.
1: Well, I can certainly say that I don't agree with the sentiment at all.
0: I don't agree with the sentiment at all either, but they're very clever lyrics. You got to like that. At least I got to like it.
1: Well, I might hold my nose and give them a fresh listen, maybe enjoy it a little bit more. But my request would be, the polite request is Only a Fool Would Say That by Steely Dan.
0: Okay. Okay. All right, Brian and Sunny Hill, let me write your name down. And if we don't play it tonight, at least I'll know who requested it when I do play it. Sounds good. We'll do it.
1: Okay, thanks a lot, Rob.
0: Okay, thanks. Appreciate the call. Yeah, and I think not only did I like Draft Dodger Rag because I thought it was clever, but actually it wasn't the Phil Oaks version that that I liked most. I'm trying to think of what heretic it was, but yeah, someone that I otherwise wouldn't listen to, but just loved to buy him. But anyway, it's a wonderful sing-along song. So 888-876-5593. Let's talk about the four-letter F word, food. Yeah, and it was... Engineer Bob sent me 10 regional American dishes you've probably never heard about. I don't know. I think you might have heard about half of them. But the first one they mention is Geta. And if you're from Cincinnati, of course, you know about Grater's Ice Cream. You know about Skyline Chili or Gold Star or Empress, however you want to do that. But you probably also know about Geta. It's ground meat, steel-cut oats and spices, and German immigrants, and they brought it over in the 19th century, and they even have an annual Geta Fest. And what it always reminds me of is Scrapple in Philadelphia. We'll get to that. But the oats give it a good texture. It's kind of crispy and tender at the same time as pan-fried and part sausage patty, part savory oat cake, and Geta, try it. Now, pasties, they say Michigan's Upper Peninsula, but the reality is pasties are around wherever there is copper mining. So having radio stations in Globe, Arizona, where there's nothing but copper mining, we know about pasties. Yes, indeed. A handheld meat pie, Cornish miners brought it to the copper mines in the 1800s in the Upper Peninsula of Michigan. But, as I say, anywhere there's copper mines, and they're not dainty things. They're hefty. They're deep, D-shaped pockets, and they're stuffed with beef and potatoes and rutabaga and onions. And someone said they double as hand warmers in a blizzard. They could, probably. But portability. It's kind of got a built-in plate as far as that goes. And so, you find them across the United States, but mostly you find them wherever there's copper mining. Then there's Frito pie. Yeah, ever been to a sporting event in Texas or New Mexico? You probably run into this. It's just a bag of Fritos topped with red or green chili and cheese and onions. Usually you're at the game and you're eating with a plastic fork. And then you get the sinking feeling when you look at the fork and there's only three tines on it and you think, where's the fourth? And you realize there's only one possible answer to that. And you don't want to think about that. Yeah, and apparently the chili-obsessed culture of Texas and New Mexico loves it. And in New Mexico, the question is red or green. And Fritos getting soggy in all the right ways, absorbing the spicy chili while maintaining just enough crunch to remind you that they are there. Then, as I mentioned, Scrapple. Now, Scrapple is huge. This is another place where they have Scrapple Fest in Philadelphia. And it's what happens when the Pennsylvania Dutch decide that absolutely nothing from a pig should go to waste. Do not ask what is in Scrapple. And the stuff tastes great, but do not ask. You'll never eat it if you do. It's a loaf made from, well, to put it politely, pork scraps. We'll just leave it at that. Cornmeal and spices, then sliced and fried until it's crispy. And it is much like what we've got with Getta in Cincinnati. It is very much crispy on the outside, soft on the inside, and you eat it with eggs. And interesting, the person who put this list together said the rest of the country treats it with deep suspicion. Well, probably so, but yeah, but it's darn good. Burgoo in Kentucky, yeah, if you've ever lived in Kentucky, especially some of those apartment complexes that will have those potluck meals and all that, somebody's bringing the burgoo, guaranteed. It's a thick, slow-cooked concoction that contains whatever's available. Originally mutton and squirrel, but not today. It's like chicken and pork and beef and every vegetable imaginable in a tomato-based broth. And they cook it down to where it's really a hearty mixture. It tastes better than I'm describing it. Then there's chicken bog. Oh, God, South Carolina. It's a one-pot dish. It's chicken and whatever else they have, rice and sausage and spices. And the rice absorbs all the flavorful liquid. And the bog is not a actual wetland. It's just the thick, creamy consistency. And this is another one where, the potluck dinners, the family get-togethers, all that. It's they say it's a drier, heartier cousin of chicken and rice. I don't know, smoked sausage. Yeah. So, and then there's the tavern sandwich, which actually is the stuff you get at Made Right and Made Right Hamburgers of Iowa. You should know this. Great chain. It's the loose hamburger. It's the hamburger patty. And it's like a sloppy Joe, seasoned ground beef served on a bun. No tomato-based sauce, though. Just perfectly spiced, slightly steamed ground beef piled high and falling apart in the most dignified way. Special. Yes. Check out Made Right if you haven't. And then the Deep South goes for boiled peanuts and Yes, indeed. Roadside in the Carolinas, Georgia, Alabama. And, often right out of the slow cookers. They're warm. They're salty. They're utterly unlike any peanut you've ever eaten at a ball game, to say the least. The texture is a shock if you're a first-timer. Yeah, because you're expecting they're peanuts. No, they're soft and bean-like rather than crunchy. You pop open the shell, you squeeze the peanuts into your mouth, and you toss the hull, obviously. And so they also now have Cajun-spiced versions. Then Runza from Nebraska. That's the state snack, don't you know? It's a rectangular pocket of yeast dough stuffed with seasoned ground beef, cabbage, and onions. And German-Russian immigrants brought

0: When meat was expensive, cooks in Corinth stretched ground beef by mixing it with flour, potato flakes, cornmeal, before forming patties out of it and deep frying them. Today, this crispy, slightly bready burger, I don't know if there's meat in it, remains a regional treasure. No. But they have an annual Slug Burger Festival, and the extenders give it a unique texture. As far as I'm concerned, it's meatloaf gone bad. But crunchier on the outside, denser on the inside, served on white bread or Wonder Bread, or a bun with mustard, pickles, and onions. No. I'm telling you what, if you're trying to lose weight, let me read that description again. That'll do it. 888-876-5593. 8888 Raleigh. We have Johnny in Austin. All right, Johnny, welcome back to WGN Radio.
1: Well, good morning to you. How are you?
0: All right, so did you get in touch with Kevin?
1: He got in touch with me.
0: Okay, good.
1: And I'm going to get in touch with him. And okay. For your listeners, who is Kevin and what is this?
0: This is 2020.
1: About the 2020 news.
0: Yeah.
1: How long has he been doing that? That's a 2020 news feature that you run.
0: Yeah, I run
1: nightly,
0: it. Yeah,
1: right?
0: I run it at the. If I don't have time during the show, I run it at the end of every replay. And it's been doing about a year.
1: Really? I went and looked at the website today, and it's very impressive.
0: Yeah. Oh,
1: now,
0: yeah.
1: Now, was he one of the people that was actually one of the news guys on that station?
0: No.
1: No.
0: I knew Kevin because right when he got out of high school, he became Robert W.'s producer. And he segued to television and was with CBS Paramount for, I don't know, like 25 years or something. And,
1: really?
0: Did all sorts of things and is in the DGA and all those things. So he retired well. And that's good. So since he did retire well, this is sort of a labor of love. Obviously, he was well aware of 2020 because it didn't start at CKLW. It started at KHJ. But what gave it the real feeling was when, I forget the guy who was news director at CK. Not one of the voices you heard as the newsman, but the news director.
1: The Byron McGregor?
0: Yeah, but he was on the air. No, the guy who was news director, I can't think of it. But anyway, it'll come to me. But yeah, Byron McGregor and all those people, they spiced it up because back then.
1: Oh, yeah.
0: Yeah.
1: So what year are we talking here about 2020 news?
0: KHJ started it when they went top 40 on May 3rd, 1965. But CKLW started it when what's his name, who was from Detroit. What the hell's his name? Short guy. I'll think of it in a moment. But Paul Drew. All right. He's not alive. He can't complain anymore. Paul Drew, when he went to CK, and he was a Detroit native, actually, so it was a good fit for him there. He brought that. And then, CK really, really jazzed it up. I mean, the lines were just all so classic. And so that's pretty much it.
1: Paul Drew was one of the people that... there was a real help to Walt Babylove, my friend.
0: Yeah, absolutely.
1: From the very beginning, I think. Yeah, he called him up at KILT when he was in Houston and said, I want to talk to you. And I think, wait a minute now. It was Paul Drew. I do believe, isn't he the one that sent him all over the...
0: Probably when
1: RKO? Was
0: yes,
1: it RKO?
0: Yeah, when Drake pulled... Well, yeah. Paul was originally, he was from Detroit, like I say, went to Wayne State. He was working in Atlanta, and he got close to Bill Drake when Bill was working at Wake in Atlanta. And then Wake, Bill went to KYA, and then he formed a consultancy with Gene Chenault. And they, of course, had KHJ. And so when Bill left RKO, when they severed that contract, Paul was then PD of KHJ and then handled the other RKO stations.
1: Yeah, Walt Babylove speaks very highly of him. He's very, very
0: It's a mixed story. I'll just leave it there.
1: Well, what's mixed?
0: Well, as many people who might speak highly of Paul Drew, I could line them up across the room who want to kill him. He's one of the very divisive people, love him or hate him. And I've had people in my life who, like I say, big supporters, and then people in my life who, I'll kill this, that kind of thing. It was...
1: The supporter, everybody ain't going to love you.
0: No, well, for a lot of reasons, but anyway.
1: Or me either, or anybody. Yeah, just can't, like the old saying, you can't win them all. You can't.
0: Yeah, well, in this case, you really can't. So we'll just leave it there.
1: Okay.
0: He's no longer with us, although I just get a lot of mirth thinking about his

0: greatest disaster, which actually had nothing to do with RKO. Paul, you know, fancied himself a visionary, among other things. And he's the one who convinced NBC to bring Pink Lady to a television show on NBC Network. Pink Lady were...
1: Who is this?
0: Pink Lady were Me and Key, a Japanese duo, had hit records in Japan. So they bring Pink Lady over. They're going to have a show, and they did have a show. It was a network show, Pink Lady. You look it up. I'm sure it's on IMDb. Anyway, there was one little problem with this. Again, it's going to be an American television show, right? Mm. Neither Me nor Key, both of Pink Lady, spoke a word of English.
1: Oh, no.
0: Oh, yes. And so
1: that's a bad start.
0: Yeah, this was 1980, and I guess March 1st, 1980, the show debuted. And so what they had to do was quickly get somebody who could speak. So Jeff Altman was hired. So it was Pink Lady and Jeff. And then there were disputes over the title and all that. And I think the Pink Lady, if you want to call it a hit, they were massively popular in Japan. But in the U.S., their hit was Kiss in the Dark. And it was Marty Krofft. We were talking about him earlier. But Sid and Marty Krofft, they pursued the project. But they believed that Me and Key spoke English. And so they were promoting the show to NBC, and they were successful. But before it got on the air, it became very apparent that they did not speak English. But so what NBC said, well, we're not putting it on unless they perform their English dialogue phonetically and sing in English. Well, oh, my God. You know, this was just not going to work. So it made 5 whole episodes.
1: No.
0: Yeah. So when I think of Paul Drew, I always say, Pink Lady. All right. So
1: that was one of his visionaries.
0: Yeah. And that was the brainchild of who I'll tell you who he convinced was Fred Silverman. That's who he convinced, who was then president of NBC.
1: And, well, he must have been quite a salesman.
0: Oh, yeah, boy. I could tell you lots of stories. But so anyway, that's.
1: You got a break coming up?
0: I probably should. Hang on. Don't go away. All right. Why not? Absolutely. Coming up on WGN Radio. WGN Radio. I'm Raleigh James. We'll forego the bumper since we have scant few minutes left, and maybe we'll get a 2020 in. But we're talking with Johnny Goen and soulofthecity.net. That'll be Sunday night, 6 to midnight. Dick Smith, or Dick Smythe, however you want to say it, was the news director from 63 to 69.
1: Oh, yeah. I remember now.
0: He was the guy who came up with the idea.
1: I remember that. Yeah. Well, they had an outrageous news guy in Houston, Texas, back in '64 and '5 that did that sensational stuff. And I don't think he took it. I think it was just him. His name was Richard Dobbin, and he was crazier than a bug.
0: Well, and most markets had that, and because, of course, as we've talked about before, carrying the news was not optional then. The stations had to air it. And FCC,
1: oh, I know. Commitments.
0: Right. FCC requirements, pretty much. And so, therefore, what happened was that they were all looking for ways to make it not a tune-out. And so the idea of putting sound effects in it and everything else was very common. And some of the writing was just so clever as far as that goes.
1: Oh, it was. You know, and they had a documentary on YouTube about CKLW News, and they pulled it down for some reason.
0: Really? Oh, that's. I thought that was also available on a CD, group of CDs or something. But,
1: oh, I don't know, but it's gone.
0: Really?
1: It was talking about crossing the line and stuff. I don't know what the controversy was. I don't know why it got pulled off, maybe it's back. Hell, I don't know. But that was a legend, and that news was very colorful. That's for sure. I mean, it had an audience, and it wasn't a tune out.
0: No, well, that was actually it. And you know, occasionally somebody would step over the line, but for the most part,
1: well, they mentioned that.
0: Like the kid who didn't see the steamroller when he rode his tricycle into the street. You know, that kind of stuff.
1: Oh yeah. By the way, switch subject. Dolly Parton. I just watched an interview with her from 1977.
0: Uh huh.
1: With Barbara Walters. And Walters. She was rude to her.
0: Well, she was snarky, but Dolly, if I remember that interview right, kind of set her in her own place by
1: she
0: being...
1: She did. Yeah. I'm just me. I'm just me.
0: That's
1: And I'll tell you, she carried that with her all her life, and... And I've never heard a bad thing about that lady.
0: Yeah, nor have I.
1: That says a lot, doesn't it?
0: It sure does. It absolutely does. Yeah.
1: Well, anyway, I just want to check in with you and tell you that little Dolly story, and
0: I'm glad you did.
1: Sorry she's gone.
0: Yeah, hey. Me too. All right. Well, I'll get in another 2020 before the night is over. Thank you, Johnny.
1: You have a great night.
0: Right, you too. Thanks. Appreciate it.
1: Thank you, Raleigh. Yeah, good night.
0: All the stories are absolutely real. You might have heard them somewhere else recently. You just never heard them quite this way.
2: 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Blaze betting, as Los Angeles Blaze bettors bank. Online odds makers turned the 2025 Flames fear and fiery devastation into a financial free-for-all, with gamblers dropping more than $1.2 million predicting how far fires would spread, how much would burn, and when they'd be contained. 31 people died. Now 9 senators want regulators to snuff out the sickening speculation. Forget playing with fire. These folks were paying to predict it. Persian password pirates. 17 Iranian keyboard commandos are charged in Manhattan with a massive malicious cyber campaign, allegedly raiding universities, businesses, and government agencies for Iran's Revolutionary Guard. Prosecutors say the digital desperados targeted 100,000 professors, cracked 8,000 accounts, and carted off 31 terabytes of research and intellectual property. The feds are offering $10 million for information on 5 suspects. Talk about higher education. These guys allegedly majored in Grand Theft Download. Roadkill, 20,000 squid under the scree. A MASH calamari event in Rhode Island when a truckload of squid took a topsy-turvy turn and dumped its slimy supply splish-splash all over the road. Sponge blob scare splats turned the squalled scene into Squid Row, the clammy cleanup taking hours. Slime was of the essence, since seagulls could have turned things into 1/6 smellscape of a Hitchcock reboot. What's the calamari state to spew? And that's what's happening. I'm Grant Marshall, 2020 News.
0: Yeah, like I say, it's in the writing. Just great stuff. All right, so on that note, that'll be a wrap. We thank Adam for keeping us on the air and John for screening your calls. Above all, I thank you for calling. That's what makes the show fun to do for me anyway. I'm Raleigh James. We'll do it again 21 hours from now. I hope to hear from you. It's WGN Radio. This is a replay of the Wednesday night, August 26th WGN show. We started right at 10. If you don't hear yourself on it, it's because you didn't call. I hope you'll rectify that soon. We're live Monday through Thursday evenings from 10 to 1 Central. Dial 888-876-5593. 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

0: WGN Radio. I'm Raleigh James. 3 hours to spend together, and as promised, if it's on your mind, it'll be on mine. But Engineer Bob sent me a story I wanted to start with. I felt so sorry for this guy, and actually it was in the UK where some of the streets are narrow, and this taxi driver managed to wedge the vehicle sideways in an alley. Cannot go forward, cannot back up, and they had a video of it, too. We don't know how he ever got out of there. Maybe they got a crane. I don't know. But I had to laugh about this because it was so reminiscent of something that happened to me in California. Actually, it was when I used to be doing promotion and stuff like that, I very often would rent cars. And when Budget Lincolns had a deal years ago where you get them fairly cheap for the month, and they had FM radios at a time when very few rental cars did back then. And so I always joked that I rented an FM radio with a Lincoln attached to it, and it was true. But I had some time in Northern California, and I figured I'd go see some of the redwoods. Yeah, right. And so, you know how they have the drive-through trees? Maybe you haven't seen them, but clearly you've seen pictures of them. And so I'm looking at this drive-through tree, and I'm thinking to myself, you know, that's pretty narrow. But then I think, well, now just wait a minute. Cars were bigger back in the day. Well, they were taller, but I didn't realize they weren't wider. In any event, the bottom line, and some kid is standing there shaking his head like, don't do it, lady. Do I pay attention? Hell no. Bottom line, I got the bumper wedged into the tree, completely wedged. Could not move. Finally, I just put it in reverse and tromped on the gas. And for all I know, that bumper is still in that tree. I have no idea. And so, of course, I had plenty of time, since I wasn't going to be returning the rental car till the next day, to figure out what do I say about this. You know, in the past, after hitting a deer, I claimed it was a fuzzy meteor, but that's a longer story. In any event, what am I going to say? And first thing I said when I got there is, I'm glad I took the insurance. And the second thing I said, I don't know. I got up this morning, put my bags in the car, and it was just missing the bumper. And they didn't do any questioning anymore on that, because indeed I had bought the insurance. But as I was looking at this poor guy, I don't know how he ever got this car out of there, but I thought, I can relate. Yeah. So there you have the mirth from Engineer Bob, and I appreciate it. A lot more stories from him, also from James on the South Side, and Gordy in Arizona. So, all right, well, plenty to talk about, but what is on your mind will trump it no matter what. 888-876-5593, and we will kick it off with Victor in Silver Spring. What's up tonight, Victor?
1: Well, I was talking to Nick earlier today, and we started talking about some of the commercials we remembered.
0: Yeah.
1: And some of them are really memorable. I guess the most famous one of them all is the Adams and Sweat carpet cleaning commercial. And it went something like this. How many cookies did Andrew eat? Andrew ate 8,000. How do you keep your carpets clean? Call Andrew ate 8,000.
0: That's great. And, of course, this was a relatively regional thing. I know they had them in Boston. Did they have them where you were? Oh, okay. All right. So you were in Boston. But Adams and Sweat, you know, they've been there since, like, the Civil War or before. They were there forever. And they did specialized cleaning, obviously. But that's terrific. I love that. I've never seen that.
1: That came out of 1958 when everybody had a telephone exchange, like...
0: Oh, yeah.
1: My aunt's number, for example, was Lynn 2380, like that.
0: Yeah, well, as far as I'm concerned, when I dial numbers, I still consider them the exchanges, you know, whether it's Union or Plaza or Murray Hill or whatever. So
1: yeah, exactly.
0: Yeah.
1: And then there was another one in the Boston area. You can save a pretty penny by your gasoline at Jenny. Jenny is so good to your car.
0: Yeah, some of those local spots, and they were usually local ad agencies that did them, were just great. And, you know, they'd buy very often fringe time. You wouldn't necessarily see it on the news, but it was terrific. I wonder if that Adams and Sweat commercial is on YouTube.
1: I bet you it is, because that is the most unusual commercial I have ever heard.
0: Well, it's brilliant, because it gets you to remember the phone number.
1: Exactly.
0: Yeah, no, and you know, that's my big complaint about some commercials. They'll be so memorable, but you'll forget what the product is. And so when you can have a spot that actually, you know, implants the product, or in this case, the phone number, in your mind, that's an award winner.
1: Yeah, that's for sure. And I know, I remember some of the other commercials. There was a commercial for the Polaroid Swinger.
0: Oh, yeah.
1: That was 1968. And then there was a commercial for a hairspray.
0: Uh-huh.
1: And the woman says, "Do you know what I use?" And she hit the wrong button.
0: Oh, no.
1: Great.
0: Yeah, right. Right. I've heard that on the Kermit Schaefer stuff. Yes, absolutely. I can't find Adams and Sweat, but I'll keep looking because that sounds like a great spot. Now, I loved all the old car commercials they used to do all over the country.
1: Oh, yes.
0: And in California, we had Ralph Williams, and it was Chick Lambert was the guy who did his spots, and they were some of the outtakes are online that are hilarious as far as that goes. But a lot of people remember Cal Worthington, but the reality is Cal was basically based upon Ralph Williams, the same kind of thing, and they were always in trouble. But markets across America, there was a guy in Miami, Jumpin' Jack O'Brien, who did municipal auto sales, and I remember the locations were 3060, 3061, 3059, and the economy corner at 3058 Northwest 36th Street, Municipal Auto Sales. This man said that in less than 10 seconds.
1: Wow.
0: It was just terrific as far as that.
1: On the same blooper record the guy was talking about, you could get this brand new car for only $7,200.
0: Yeah.
1: And I'm saying to myself, yeah, they're more expensive now, but he meant to say $2,700.
0: Yeah, right. Yeah, of course. Of course he did. And, you know, I've been guilty of this when I've read live commercials over the years. There were two infamous ones. And then the first one was, and this was the 70s, and it was a new development near Rancho Palos Verdes in Los Angeles. And they were selling homes, and they talked about the genuine lath and plaster and all this stuff. And then I got, for only $495,000, except I saw that number. I said, $495,000? That's the way I read it. And,
1: I learned to write commercials when I went to broadcasting school.
0: Yeah.
1: They wouldn't let me graduate, but I remember.
0: And why? Wait a minute. And why not?
1: Like,
0: why? Are you going to tell me they wouldn't let you graduate just because you couldn't see? Tell me that's
1: yes.
0: not. No. Tell me that's not true.
1: It's true.
0: That's
1: but
0: not.
1: I got my revenge because they got out. They went out of business three years. After they kicked me out.
0: That's not fair. And a lot of my 45s still have Braille on them from guys I worked with who couldn't see. They could, you know, you'd have occasionally a manager, well, how can he read the meters? Don't worry about it, you know.
1: I could just barely see the meters. I had pretty good vision back then, but I had to write a commercial that went like this. Oh, it's hot. It's really hot. Your wife and kids, they're going to start complaining. Daddy, take me to the beach. The beach is 20 miles away. You're in no mood to take them to the beach. And then your neighbor says, why don't you get a swimming pool? All right. Tahitian swimming pools. I heard the ad on the radio, and it went like something like this. So, you want to get out of the doghouse, you call the number 1-2-3-5000, get yourself a Tahitian swimming pool, either in the ground or above ground, easy monthly payments, no interest until maybe in a 36 month, something like that. It's been a long time since I wrote that commercial.
0: Yeah, this is great. This is great. I was afraid you were going to go somewhere else. Swimming pools are good, but I thought you were going to say the neighbors had a slip and slide. So
1: I remember those things.
0: Absolutely. Yeah. That's great. Yeah, well, a pox on the people who kicked you out of broadcasting school. I'm glad you got your revenge.
1: Well, in a way, I did entertain people in another way by working at the National Library Service for the Blind.
0: Perfect.
1: I was the guy that made sure that the cassette books that were done met specifications, and I could tell you stories about the producers I had to deal with.
0: Perfect. I love it.
1: This one producer writes a letter to the director, and he says, I'm recalling six books because Victor Schmidt is going to reject them. And he started complaining about me. I'm called to the front office, and the director says, when the producers start complaining about you, I know you're doing your job.
0: Excellent. Excellent. All right. Good deal. Well, always wonderful to hear from you.
1: Start the show off.
0: Oh, I did. On a lovely note. Thank you for that.
1: Bye-bye.
0: All right. So, yeah, man, I remember jumping Jack O'Brien, like I say, with municipal auto sales. There was one, for a while he was doing it from the television station's circular driveway, and the car would drive up and he'd, you know, pat it or hit it or whatever and just, you know, $29.95 or whatever. Well, one of them hit and something fell off it. I don't remember what, but something. And after that, it was written into the scripts. You know, the cars would fall apart right on set. But that was the other spot. I was working in Philadelphia. And yeah, I know I should pre-read copy. That's for damn sure. But it was during the transit strike. And this was many years ago when they first came out with the 84-month payment plan, which, you know, that's 7 years of car payment. And so I'm doing this spot, and, you know, I said, don't, you know, get off the bus. Don't worry about it. Strike and go on forever, but you will have a car because, you know, whoever it was offers 84 months payment. And as I hit that cold, I said, wait a minute, that's 7 years. Will the cars last that long? And needless to say, a make good was issued for that spot. But I contend that I don't remember what little boxes they were selling, but I really doubt they lasted longer than the payments. All right, so we'll pick it up with Cindy, and there's room for you too. But since we're talking about good old time TV or radio, if you're a radio fan, well, you know the Sea Crane Company. And right now, I'd like you to turn your attention to the CC Radio Solar with Bluetooth. Why do I say that? Because I don't know what the deal is with weather, but this afternoon got all sorts of emergency alerts, whether it was thunderstorms or flash floods or you name it. It just seems like this summer is just loaded with events. And so invariably they'll lead to the power being out. And what happens then? Well, if it's a night, you run for the flashlight. And whether it's day or night, you run for the radio. Well, what if the radio has no batteries? Oh, but it's an emergency radio, you say. It has solar power. Well, what if it wasn't in the windowsill? What do you do then? Well, that's where the CC Radio Solar is better than anything else, because when you've got no battery power and you didn't leave it out in the sun, and by the way, it has an oversized solar panel, so it works very well that way. But when all that else fails, hand crank it for about 30 seconds. It's going to play for 30 minutes, so no matter what, you will have radio. But not only that, it's got a built-in LED flashlight, so you will have light as well, no matter what the emergency. And you're saying, oh man, what does this look like? Actually, really nice. It's about the size of a brick. It's white, clean, modern digital design, 5 easy one-touch memories, superior reception, excellent audio. 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

0: WGN Radio. I'm Raleigh James. Yeah, the incomparable Dolly Parton, no doubt about it. It was Marty in Whiting last night who said, will you play Mule Skinner Blues? Why not? They actually released that as a single on RCA in 1970, I think about August of 1970. And I don't know that it charted, but it got a certain amount of airplay. And like most of her stuff, Bob Ferguson produced it. All right, so 888-876-5593-8888. Raleigh, Robert is in Chicago. What's going on, Robert?
1: Oh, yeah. I've got a couple of more TV commercials from the early days.
0: Yeah, tell me about it.
1: Yeah, there was one where it was so short, they just showed a wristwatch, and it was at 9 o'clock in the evening every night. They would say...
0: Bull of a watch time.
1: A bull of a watch time.
0: Yeah. You know, I remember that it became a pretty famous blooper because it was a radio network announcer who read the copy, never pre-read it, and he read the instructions, which said, on Christmas, say Merry Christmas. On New Year's, say Happy New Year's. It's 9 o'clock, Boulevard Watch. Yeah.
1: So there you have it.
0: But yeah, absolutely. Boulevard Watch is for years. You know.
1: Oh, yeah. Remember, every evening at 9 o'clock on the even on the major networks and all, now there was another one too. It was one where.
0: Hang on a minute! Don't go away. Stay where you are. We're in the news. Stay right where you are, and we'll pick it up right after the news. All right. So there you have it.

0: WGN Radio. I'm Raleigh James. It was Don and Beloit who requested Groove in the Blues. Rhapsody is what it says on the label. Yeah, Rhapsody with June's Orchestra. Yeah, and the deal was June Cole, actually was Reuben Cole, was his band. But what's interesting on that song, two things I found notable. Number one, Cozy Cole played drums, which, yeah, Topsy Part 2, you remember that? And yeah, that was pretty serious stuff. And Herman Lubinsky, who of course owns Savoy, produced it. So there you have it, recorded in July of 44 in New York City. 888-876-5593. We're back to Robert. We were talking about Bulova, which was a perfect commercial because it was 9 o'clock, it's Bulova watch time. You knew it was for Bulova. But do you remember it mm-hmm. takes a licking and keeps on ticking? Who was that?
1: Oh, that was Timex.
0: Yes,
1: was
0: you it? Remembered that. Good. A lot of people remember the slogan and don't remember the company.
1: Yeah, I was a little kid back then. I remember them, though. Yeah, and another one was, this might have been local in Chicago, it was Rayco Auto Seat Covers, when you could get, and they would go, 1, 2, 3, go, let's go to Rayco. But that was more on the radio, I think, I heard that one.
0: Yeah, and I think that that absolutely probably was a Chicago, but the company was based in New Jersey, and so I don't know if they were franchises or what, but the deal was they were in a lot of metropolitan areas, and so that was the Rayco, Rayco. Yeah, and that was in Paterson. Yeah, so.
1: Oh, okay, Paterson, New Jersey.
0: Yeah, so I assume the commercial was done in New York, but I don't know whether they had a franchising deal or whether they were company owned.
1: Right, right, and of course they also had they dealt with mufflers and convertible tops and things like that too.
0: Oh, sure, yeah. And then there was Crayco. Yeah. Crayco had seat covers. Sure, there were so many things for automobiles at the time.
1: At that time,
0: and of course, Earl Scheib, any car, any color, 1995.
1: In by 9, out by 5.
0: Right, exactly. Yes. I painted a Hertz in New Orleans once. So they didn't care.
1: Oh, wow.
0: Yeah, exactly. Returned it pink. Nobody looked, but couldn't happen today. And they're more than 1995 now.
1: And I've got one more here. There was one. A young girl, and her mother standing next to her by a stove, and she was cooking. Her mother was teaching her to cook, and her mother says, "Don't you think it needs a little salt?" And the girl says, "Mother, please, I'd rather do it myself."
0: Exactly. And so, what's the product?
1: Yeah, I think it was Anison or one of those. I hope I could say that over the air.
0: You're good at this. It is Anison. You're really good at this.
1: Oh yeah.
0: But there are so many of those commercials. There were great Alka-Seltzer ones too. I can't believe I ate the whole thing. Yeah.
1: With little Speedy Alka-Seltzer, the little character.
0: All of them. So,
1: when it comes to trivia, I always enjoyed that.
0: That's pretty good. Yeah, but those Mother Please, I'd rather do it myself. There were several settings of those, and they were all obnoxious. And And remember then, Excedrin had those little vignettes. Excedrin headache number 23.
1: Okay, Raleigh, it was good talking to you.
0: Yes, absolutely. Fun stuff. Yeah. Thanks. Appreciate it.
1: Yeah, okay. Bye-bye.
0: Right. Yeah, commercials used to be really creative and a lot of fun. But again, I always harp on, do you remember the product? Because so many of them were terrific, but absolutely no product recall. So, good stuff. And some of the local spots, of course, were priceless, too, generally for how bad they were, but that was, right? Or repetitive. How many cities had a furniture store that was perennially closing? I mean, 20 years later, going out of business sale. They never went. I think John F. Lawhon, I think that might have been Nashville, they were going out of business for, maybe they still are, I don't know. On Channel 9 I was going to say WGN-TV, Tom Raper's RV World. All right, Don and Beloit, welcome to WGN Radio.
2: Hey, Raleigh.
0: What's up?
2: I'm all stuffed up a little bit.
0: Oh,
2: sounds funny, but Did Charlie Rich and Dolly Parton, you know, do any duets that you remember?
0: No, not that I remember. Now, I can't say they never did, but not, and they both were on RCA at the same time for a while, but I can't remember any of it. But when I was doing promotion for him, he was already a big deal and she was already a big deal. So I don't even remember any, you know, shared bills or anything like that.
2: Yeah.
0: Now, earlier, anything's possible, but I don't know. Of course, she was pretty well time-wise consumed with that TV show, that Merle Haggard thing.
2: Right. And he came up a different path with his jazz background.
0: Well, yeah, Merle Haggard. I should have said Merle Haggard. I didn't mean that at all. What was that? And we talked about him last night at length. Who the heck was it? The guy who she did Genie's Afraid of the Dark and had the TV show. And right now my mind has just gone blank on his name. That's terrible. Porter Wagoner. There you go.
2: Oh, right.
0: You know, she was consumed with that after Norma Jean quit because she wanted to stay married and raise a family and stuff. Dolly took over in like September 68, and that was pretty much all encompassing.
2: So. That Viola Wells, what a singer. Like, wow.
0: Oh, yeah, she was great. And, just on the label says Rhapsody. And,
2: well, Miss Rhapsody was her name.
0: Right, but it doesn't say... Right, but it doesn't say Miss Rhapsody. It says Rhapsody. No miss in front of it. So it's just on the label in capital letters, Rhapsody. And underneath it in small letters, and June Cole's Orchestra.
2: And I was wondering, who's June Cole? And you said it was someone else.
0: Oh, yeah. No, Cozy Cole was not June Cole. They're two different people. But Reuben June Cole was actually his name. And he was, he played piano on that song.
2: Right. And it's a good beat.
0: Yeah. Yeah. So he was from New Jersey. And his brother was Cozy Cole. So drummer in that. And he made it to like the mid 70s. Actually, he was a younger brother of Cozy Cole. So he did he did a lot of sessions for Savoy. That was New Jersey based.
2: I see.
0: So I know a lot of the reissues and stuff like that. You'll see where it says Miss Rhapsody with Reuben Cole's Orchestra. But if you look at the original, it says Rhapsody with and it doesn't say Reuben, with June Cole's Orchestra.
2: Right. I love the references, the World War II, of course, is going full throttle, and her lyrics, she twists them in a way to get that GI kind of phrasing in there. I forget the exact phrase that she uses, but anyway, it's obviously a big war, big band. I love that kind of era stuff.
0: Oh, sure. And, it's interesting because she was great, but didn't really do much under her own name at all.
2: Yeah.
0: So, and she wrote it, though. And Viola Wells, and no connection to Viola Wills, who was a soul singer later.
2: And then Dorsey, these other people notice her, and she gets the big band treatment with some of the big bands.
0: Well, it was that time. Remember, this is 44 when she recorded this. So she was, she was very well known at that time. So, sure.
2: And then there was a film about her, the documentary. I would love to watch that.
0: Really?
2: Who did? I think I saw it. And she gets her career revives in the 60s and 70s. She goes to the Harlem Blues and Jazz Club in the 70s.
0: Here we go. Okay, I'm looking for the documentary. And, there's a picture from 1945.
2: Count Basie Orchestra.
0: Yeah, let's see. I think, by the way, what I was reading here is, of course, this is Wikipedia. They're confusing two different artists, so I won't even comment. But I'll check it out. She was still,
2: something called the New Jersey Women's History. There was a French documentary, 1975.
0: Okay. All right.
2: That's worth looking up. I'll try to find it.
0: Yeah, and I would New Jersey Women's History. Here we go, and I would wonder if that is on YouTube or not. It may be.
2: Oh right, sure.
0: Yeah, that's where I think I'd look for it first.
2: Yeah.
0: All right. Good deal.
2: Well, listen, thanks for playing my songs as usual.
0: Happy to do it.
2: Awesome stuff. We'll talk to you next time, Raleigh.
0: Okay, good. Okay, bye.
2: Good night.
0: All right, so 888-876-5593. No, didn't see it. Like I said, I think they are confusing her in the Wikipedia entry. But then again, maybe not. Who knows? Fran is in Austin. Fran, welcome back to WGN Radio. How are you?
3: I'm doing pretty good.
0: Good.
3: You were just talking about headache commercials. And I was wanting to like to request Headaches by Alan Sherman.
0: Oh yes. Okay, that's a wonderful choice.
3: And I was thinking of that. I mean, that used to be one of my, you know, especially when I was a little kid, you know, and my mother would be trying to be, you know, or my grandmother would try to be overprotective and do stuff. I'm like, Mother, please, I'd rather do it myself.
0: Yeah.
3: And here I was, you know, like, oh, I don't know, 4, 5, 6, something like that.
0: Right,
3: you know,
0: right.
3: Just a little kid. Like, Mother, please.
0: Yeah, I don't know. I was pretty impressed that Robert remembered it was Anison. Most of those taglines, I never can remember the product.
3: Yeah, I did remember Anison, and I remember the Excedrin one. I think it was. Like, now I can't remember what it was, but anyway, I think at the time we said it. Excedrin. Oh, Excedrin headache number. Yeah. Of
0: yes.
3: I can remember that.
0: Yes. Right. Right. Yeah.
3: And.
0: I know there's one, I don't know what they were talking about, but he like a Strasbourg goose. And I thought, where the hell does that come into it?
3: Speaking of headaches, I got on a paratransit today to go to my physical therapy. And, of course, I got one of those wonderful ProMaster buses.
0: Oh, God.
3: So I asked the driver, you know, I always, when we're walking out there, I say, are you in a ProMaster? And he said, yes, I am. And you need the ramp, right? And he said,
0: yeah.
3: Yes. And I got on the bus and he said, oh, you're riding with a whole bunch of ProMaster lovers here. And he said, I'm being sarcastic, of course.
0: Right.
3: And I mean, there were about four of us on the bus and we were all just slamming that thing, you know, and they want to put, like, where I was sitting, they have wheelchair apparatus underneath that, and they wanted to put another wheelchair in there, and the drivers are protesting that because it's such a tight fit, and people can't. If I get on a bus and I try to get through, and they've got three wheelchairs on there, I'm going to have to sidestep and try, you know, my best to get through without stepping on them. And then I would have to step up that big step in the back.
0: Yeah.
3: And so they're not doing that. And two of the drivers that I've spoken to recently have had doctor's notes saying that they cannot drive those. One of them, it did something to her knees, I guess because they don't have much space up there or something, and her knees were affected, and she had the doctor wrote her a note, says she cannot drive those, and there have been, I guess, two or three that I know of just from, you know, with this other driver was saying today, and the driver I was riding today, he's been driving for Cap Metro for well over 20 years. And he's seen a lot of the changes. And there's one thing that really is, the air conditioners never work on those things.
0: Oh, God. Well, this is what they get when they're saving money.
3: Right. And so I found out not only can they cannot work on, their people cannot work on the air conditioners on the ProMax because they're under some kind of warranty. So their people can't work on them or they mess up the warranty.
0: Yeah.
3: And their rule, and this is ridiculous, if the inside of the bus is at least 20 degrees cooler than it is outside.
0: Then it's air conditioned. No,
3: fine.
0: No, I'm sorry.
3: Yeah.
0: We'll flip over all the cards. This is unacceptable.
3: I've gone on, well, you know, most of the drivers will, the other buses have a little better air conditioning and they'll put it on, but then of course, that's hard because there are other people. Some people, when I'm comfortable, everybody else is too cold.
0: Right, you know? Right,
3: so,
0: right.
3: Know?
0: Yeah, no, you won't please everybody. But the idea of just a blanket, if it's 20 degrees cooler, is just fine. Now, with four people in that bus who felt the way you did, couldn't you rally them together? You know, I mean, there's action
3: that's
0: in numbers.
3: That's what I was trying to do because I got a number for the Coalition for People with Disabilities. And I called, and I believe they will call me back. I talked to a volunteer.
0: Good.
3: You know, and she said that, you know, she said, I will leave a message. So, you know, but I was telling the people on there, and one of them's been riding Cap Metro buses for as long as I have.
0: Yeah.
3: And then I found out how they pad their wheelchair numbers. Because in order to get these wonderful buses, they have to have so many people in wheelchairs. So this one woman that I was riding with today, she was telling me that she was in a wheelchair for a while and then she was out of the wheelchair. Mm-hmm. And they kept putting her as a wheelchair
0: right
3: person,
0: right, because they wanted to,
3: and,
0: of course.
3: Yeah. And so they wouldn't change her, you know, she had to, they wouldn't change her profile.
0: Right.
3: And the only reason that matters is because, you know, you have more options of the buses you can take.
0: Right.
3: And that's one of the reasons, like, that's one of the reasons, one of the drivers told me that I should get a doctor's note saying that I can't take ProMasters.
0: Right.
3: And I said, no, I don't want to do that because
0: then it's less buses from which, you know, to choose.
3: Right. And if I'm kind of worried about getting my name too mixed up in this because being blind is not enough for eligibility.
0: Oh, that's crazy.
3: So, you know, every couple of years we have to go through a recertification process.
0: Right.
3: And, of course, you know, now with the rheumatoid arthritis and other things, but, you know, I used to have to get a note saying that I had anxiety issues and could not take fixed route.
0: Okay. That's
3: buses.
0: Good.
3: You know, I had to do it that way, and then I also, you know, I have a problem crossing streets and
0: right.
3: things. I can get anywhere as long as I don't have to cross a street.
0: Yeah, right, exactly.
3: But, you know, I just have to, I can cross streets with Gary, but by myself,
0: right.
3: I'm like, oh my God.
0: Right.
3: And especially now with the people, the way they drive, plus the quiet cars.
0: Oh, the quiet cars especially. Oh, my dear God, yes.
3: And then in our area, we have one of those roundabouts. Well, how in the heck do you...
0: Oh, don't you love that? Hang on a minute. Don't go away. Stay where you are.
3: Okay.
0: And yes, more Capital Metro horror stories, I'm sure, are coming up. But right now, we'll do this on WGN Radio.

place. Just when I'm feeling chipper, as you please, that's when they show me all my sinus cavities. Headaches, headaches.

0: Headaches.
1: WGN Radio, I'm Raleigh James. Well, there it is for a friend. That's Headaches. That's from My Son the Nut, 1963, Alan Sherman on Warner Brothers. And obviously the whistling was kind of a pimp on the Ted Weems original 1930 hit where Elmo Tanner did the whistling. And he wasn't on this one as far as that goes. As for the kid, Mommy Can't You Keep Daddy's Car Out of the Driveway, that was Tom Greenlee, who was a child actor at the time. All right, so back to Fran. Uh-oh.
2: I love that line. Can't you keep Daddy's car out of the driveway?
1: Yeah, right, exactly. I wonder what ever happened to little Tom Greenlee. I should look that up.
2: Oh, yeah. I love Alan Sherman. And what was the woman's name that he did... Sarah Shockman, you know, and Harry Bachman.
1: Right, on My Son, the Folk Singer.
2: Yeah.
1: Yeah.
2: Yeah, I used to have all those albums.
1: Oh, yeah.
2: And I got to get them again or find them on CD or something, but I used to have all those, and I've memorized them all pretty much.
1: Oh, sure.
2: But let's see, there was something else I was going to say about Metro Access, but I forgot. But anyway, I guess I'll go on to, I just got a couple of things to say. I was so sorry about Dolly Parton. And one thing, you know, I mean, a lot of people can have wonderful, strong voices and all of that. But when she sang, oh, man, she put her heart into it.
1: Oh, absolutely.
2: I mean, you could hear the emotion. I love singers like that. I don't like I don't like Whitney Houston's version of I Will Always Love You. I prefer the Dolly Parton because the Whitney Houston, although she has a good voice, you think, oh, that's a good voice.
1: Yeah.
2: When Dolly Parton sings it, it's like, this woman is heartbroken.
1: Yeah, right. She puts soul into it, literally.
2: Yeah, and you know, and it's not all this soup. I call it vocal gingerbread,
1: right?
2: Where you know you show up and do all your swoopty swirly things and stuff like that. I mean, I always think it should be more about the song than about all of that. But that's just me. You know, I know a lot of people love all that stuff.
1: Yeah.
2: But
1: you know, she definitely was. She was definitely an original. You could pick her voice out of a crowd probably faster than anybody else recorded.
2: Oh yeah. And I was surprised to hear some of that stuff that she recorded. What, she was 13?
1: Yeah, that one that they went down to Louisiana to record. Yeah. Well,
2: wow,
1: and
2: that was just.
1: Yeah, I played one that I played last night was a real weird. So I accidentally played it twice, and now I can't even think of the name of it. That's terrible. I didn't mean to play it twice, but when I was doing the replay, I'm like, damn, I played that twice. Yeah, it wasn't God Who Made Honky Tonk Angels, and when she recorded that, she was probably 14, maybe. And 15, thereabouts, it was a budget label, Somerset, that did it on a compilation, like all these different female artists doing all these different country standards. And then what happened was when she when she started to get a lot of notoriety, Starday bought it. You know, they leased the master and released it as a single in 1970. And I'm sure that she just cringed. But, you know, nothing you can do about it.
2: Right. But, oh, that song cracks me up because Johnny Cash on his Folsom Prison Blues album is doing that same melody. Of course, that's right. All through country music. That,
1: right.
2: You know, it wasn't God Who Made Honk. But he did, I Was Flushed from the Bathroom of Your Heart.
1: Oh, I love it. That's perfect.
2: I was washed down the sink of your conscience in the theater of your love. I lost my part.
1: Yeah, I'll tell you, I'm aware of that, and actually, that was on that Folsom Prison. Jack Clement wrote that.
2: Oh, that's hilarious.
1: Yeah, garbage disposal of your dreams, shafted up the elevator of your future. And yeah, that was Jack Clement.
2: Oh, wow.
1: Yeah, absolutely.
2: As you know, I love songs like that.
1: Yeah, great. Nothing beats great lyrics.
2: Oh, I know. And sometimes even if I don't agree with them, I love them.
1: Well, that's what I'm saying. But, I mean, I loved Barry Boys by the Chad Mitchell Trio. Well, I was...

0: This is what I said. Sarge, I'm only 18. I got a ruptured spleen and I always carry a purse. I got eyes like a bat and my feet are flat and my asthma's getting worse.
1: My asthma's getting worse.
0: Think of my career and my sweetheart dear and
1: my
0: world invalid aunt. Besides, ain't no fool. I'm going to school and I'm working at the defense plant.
1: I'm working at defense plant.
0: Yeah, right. Exactly. I had Chow and Lie. Yeah, we could go on.
1: Oh, the song I love by Phil Oakes that reminds me so much of Austin, and I, of course, wouldn't ask you to play it because it's very political, but Love Me, I'm a Liberal.
0: Oh, absolutely.
1: And have you ever heard that one?
0: Yeah, and there's a lot of Phil, again, you know, I disagreed with everything the man ever stood for, but I thought Small Circle of Friends was just a piece of art, you know.
1: Oh, I love Small Circle of Friends.
0: Smoking marijuana is more fun than drinking beer. Yeah, exactly. So, Yeah.
1: I would agree with that.
0: Yeah. I actually wouldn't know about either. That's really sad,
1: know,
0: but true.
1: I know.
0: Oh,
1: well,
0: God.
1: You know, hey, that's okay.
0: Yeah.
1: Nothing wrong with that.
0: Well, if you grow up a sick kid, the last thing you ever want to do is take anything that's going to alter you in any way, you know?
1: Oh, I mean, of course.
0: My acting out was not taking the drugs, you know?
1: Yeah, right. Yeah, well, you know, I can definitely understand that. Oh, I remember the other point I was trying to make about, the street crossings here.
0: Yeah.
1: Austin loves their bike lanes.
0: Don't they, though? Yes.
1: And we hate them. Gary, who is a very good street crosser, and he can't cross streets in our neighborhood because the bike lanes throw his timing totally off.
0: Oh, I can see that.
1: And it just is, you know, it's just ridiculous. And
0: law of unintended consequence. And there's Austin that prides itself of, you know, being so totally inclusive in all these things. And, well, whoops, guess again.
1: Yeah. Love Me, I'm a Liberal.
0: Yeah. All right. I will see if I have that on this computer. I will play that.
1: Okay. Yeah. I thought that might be too political, and you wouldn't want to play it.
0: But, no, but again, you know, for lyrics, like I play Draft Dodger Drag, you know, and I play Small Circle of Friends, and I play Barry's Boys, you know, where the bright young men who want to go back to 1910 were Barry's Boys.
1: 1910.
0: Right. Where the kids who agree to be social without security were Barry's Boys.
1: Barry's Boys.
0: Right.
1: Yeah.
0: You know, and
1: I love that.
0: Again, it's the antithesis of how I think, but great lyrics are great lyrics.
1: Oh, yeah. It's like there's a group called The Foreman, and I love them.
0: Uh-huh.
1: And I think you played something of theirs once on your Friday night show after the show was over and you played songs that you just liked.
0: Yeah.
1: And I think you played one of theirs, and, you know, I was kind of surprised. But anyway.
0: Yeah. They were more recent, by the way. They were like 1990s, really. That was Roy Zimmerman's group. Yeah.
1: And I'm trying to think of the other one I like that are kind of in that vein. Of course, the Austin Lounge Lizards can go that way.
0: Yes. So, you know, I don't have to agree with the sentiments to enjoy a great lyric.
1: Right. Yeah. Me either. You know. Although some of those I do agree with. Right. But, you know. Hey.
0: All right. Well, good deal. Good to talk to you.
1: Okay,
0: thanks.
1: All right.
0: Goodbye.
1: Talk to you later.
0: All right, so 888-876-5593. A lot more requests to play, including three from Lisa and Joliet, and there's some from you, too. And we've got, Don and Beloit. I think we talked to Don, actually, and we talked to Fran, and we've got Cindy and Lisa and Soroya. All right, Soroya is up late. We'll get there next on WGN Radio.

0: WGN Radio. I'm Raleigh James. And, well, Lisa and Joliet wanted to hear the Shepherd Sisters. They really were sisters. They were kids at the time, obviously, four of them, suburban Cincinnati, Middletown, Ohio. And, home of a Ruth Lyons 50-50 Club and every other venue. But I don't know how they got involved with Morty Craft, but they did. And first, he had him on his Melville label, and then he had him on his Lance label. In fact, Alone, which was a medley of their hit, really, came out on Lance in 1957. It was a national hit, so much so that Mercury signed them. And in fact, Mercury re-released Alone, but tried a number of other things too, such notables as Eatin' Pizza, I am not making that up, and Heart and Soul and other things. And I think they were on Warwick for a while, and even Big Top, and nothing happened. Eventually Atlantic, and you know, I don't know anymore. But that's a medley of their hit there, and that's the one that Lisa wanted to hear, and now she has. 888-876-5593-8888-Raleigh. All right, so Soraya in Detroit, what keeps you up at night?
1: Menopause.
0: Oh, God, I'm so sorry.
1: Yeah, well, I turned 50 this year, so it's time for that stuff. So I don't sleep, and I thought, well, I could call the rock star. She's probably up.
0: Yeah, absolutely. Well, it's good to hear from you. Sorry you're going through this.
1: Oh, well, you know, it is what it is, and that's okay. You know, it's all right. But I thought about Dolly Parton when she passed, because I remember you introducing me to so many great old country songs on your old show, like back around 2014. And you played Dumb Blonde by Dolly Parton, which is incredible.
0: Yes. Yeah.
1: So I was thinking about, like, go ahead, I'm sorry.
0: As something she recorded around that time for Mercury was something that Ray Stevens wrote and produced, Busy Signal, which I played last night.
1: Oh, I'm sorry, I missed that. That's a great one.
0: Yeah. So,
1: her bigger hits are great, but Dolly was just an overall great person from what I've read about.
0: Absolutely.
1: And seen online. And funny. I was watching clips of her today. She's so funny.
0: Yeah, well, yeah, she was. She was truly hilarious. And I know they've had a lot of clips. I saw she was on some show, and I'm trying to think of the setup, but it basically, she said how much she, loved dressing up and doing all this stuff. And so she said, well, if I was a guy, I'd be a drag queen, because I just love this stuff. And I could see her in that
1: perfect part.
0: Yeah.
1: Yeah, I heard the thing too. Some lady asked her, like, how long does it take to get your hair done? And she's like, I don't know. I'm not with my hair when it gets done.
0: Exactly.
1: I was dying. I'm like, oh, this lady's really funny. And then she was saying some stuff on Letterman I didn't catch. It's just, and then right after that, we lose Tim Curry.
0: What?
1: Tim Curry passed.
0: Oh, yes, I did know Tim Curry, absolutely. And I was talking about that with John over dinner, because that was such a sensation that Top 40 stations used to host every Friday night at midnight the Rocky Horror Picture Show movie that they'd show incessantly. And I remember in Jacksonville I had to host that. But after that, about, I don't know, 78 or 79, I went around to other cities just to see, and the lines were different in other cities. They weren't, some of them were the same, but there was one where they were, when they were viewing the entire gallery, and in Ohio, somebody shouted, Cleveland City Council, and that became just huge. It was the only place it was used, but so the lines were a little different.
1: That's hilarious. I went in my junior year of high school.
0: Okay.
1: Went to a production at, like, the movie at Lakeside Mall, which doesn't exist anymore. None of what I did anymore at 50 exists anymore. You know this feeling, right?
0: Oh, absolutely. Yes, I know this feeling, of course.
1: So I was part of the production where we could still throw rice and bread, and you had to know the lines. And my friend who got me into it was a year older, and she prepped me for it. She's like, okay, you got to learn these lines. And I'm like, really?
0: Oh, yeah, absolutely. Have to hang on a minute. Don't go away. Stay where you are. You do have to learn lines. And again, depending on the city, the lines changed. All right, so we'll get back to Soraya. We got Lisa, we got Cindy, we got you on WGN Radio. Mm-hmm.

0: WGN Radio. I'm Raleigh James. Beach music at its finest, The Occasions. Yeah, originally on North State, a little North Carolina label. That was Donnie Weaver's group. Guy worked for Carolina Power and Light, actually. Played bass and sung lead on that. And started to get big. ABC picked it up. It was big. They booked him on tours, and that was when the hilarity began, because the promoters thought they were black. Well, it was a shock to The Occasions, too, some of the place they were booked, but ultimately music won out. So we're talking to Soroya in Detroit, who is up late tonight, and yes, going through the change. And so what else is happening?
1: Oh, well, hey, I was cracking up listening to that song.
0: Oh, yeah.
1: I know about that song.
0: Oh,
1: yes, thank you.
0: Yeah, no, that was actually a pretty big hit. It's the only thing they ever hit with. And they do. They sound pretty black, and so I know they're booked into the Apollo, and the promoter almost fell over when they walked in, you know, because here were, you know, these five Southern white boys. So.
1: Yeah, it's funny on another level, as you well know. It's hilarious.
0: Yeah.
1: So, anyway, talking about Tim Curry, so the first time I saw that, I was on the fence about who I was in high school. So I went to this production. I'm like, oh my God, there are options?
0: Yeah.
1: I didn't know. I had no idea.
0: Wow.
1: So like Rocky Horror was a huge thing for me, like, because it kind of awakened that. And then there was a guy in my class who had the pride rings on a string. And I'm like, what is that? And he's like, you can't have them. I'm like, what do you mean I can't have them? This is that the scene? This is like 92, 93.
0: Yeah.
1: He's like, you can't have them. I'm like, but they're Remo and I love them and they're in our dog chain. He's like, you cannot have them, Soroya. So of course, I went and bought some because I could.
0: Right.
1: Because, and I was wearing them. He's like, you do not understand what you're saying.
0: Right, exactly. And you didn't.
1: I had no clue. But by the time I was late senior year, early college, I was like, oh. Oh, I understand now. I'm like, I get it. And he's like, yeah.
0: Right.
1: So the Tim Curry thing hit me in a different way than Dolly. I mean, I always love Dolly. I'm a rockabilly girl. You know this about me. And Dolly's iconic.
0: Oh, yeah.
1: But Tim Curry is iconic in his own way. For a lot of us gay folk, he was huge for us.
0: Oh, absolutely.
1: Really,
0: and, you know, like many people, he fell into that accidentally. He was a stage actor, and originally that was a stage play. But, you know, I'll tell you, I was relieved when I saw he passed, because he had a really bad ischemic stroke in 2012.
1: He did.
0: And it was so bad that usually with ischemic strokes, unlike hemorrhagic, you don't usually expect that there's going to have to be a craniotomy and you have to go into the brain, but they did with him. And they had to relieve because there were a couple of clots that were blocking blood to the brain. So this was a very gnarly thing, and he never recovered. So,
1: he didn't, but you know what I loved about him? He was always, before then, he was always so private about his personal life, which was great.
0: Yeah.
1: Because it also reinforced the whole thing with the LBG, the community at the time. It was a thing. Like, he was so iconic. And honestly, Raleigh, I agree, I'm glad he passed, but and to piggyback on that before I get off this call, Dolly was absolutely a huge advocate for gay rights, too.
0: Oh, big time. Absolutely big time. Yeah, Dolly was just good through and through, and she wouldn't have cared what your orientation was, what your color was, what your background was. That just didn't matter to her in the least, and it showed that it wasn't fake. That was really Dolly.
1: And it was really cool, too, because I saw something today where she was talking about something, and she's like, are you really a Christian if you don't believe these values, if you don't love everybody? And I'm like, oh my God, I'm like, this is what the world needs more of. So in a way, I'm sad she passed.
0: Yeah.
1: But in a way, all the social media, it's united so many people racially and with sexuality. It's a huge thing that way.
0: Well, it is. And, you know, she'd battled, you know, kidney stones forever and autoimmune crap forever. But when they made the cancer diagnosis after her husband passed, you know, sadly, it wasn't going to get better. So for her sake, I am very glad that she is in a much better place. She deserves it.
1: Me too. And thank you for putting me ahead of the pack, Raleigh. I appreciate it. And I'll call you back as soon as I can.
0: Yeah, well, no, good luck. Hopefully you'll get some sleep. But believe me, I totally relate, because when they took out my thyroid gland when I was, you know, 13 years old, I went through all that stuff. And I remember so vividly, I would talk to these women in their 50s and stuff, and they're fanning themselves. And I'm talking, oh, night sweats, aren't they the worst? And, you know what I mean? Just, hilarious. I could relate to everything they went through. The difference is, it never stopped. So I relate totally.
1: Oh, God, you've had it your whole life, and that's terrible.
0: Yep.
1: As a vampire you are, I will not reveal your true age. I'm good with that.
0: No, you just live with it. After a while, you just live with it. But I can, believe me, whatever your symptom is, I've had it, I have it, I understand.
1: Oh, man, much love to you and John. Right. Rob.
0: Okay,
1: talk to you soon.
0: Okay, bye.
1: Right,
0: yeah,
1: bye.
0: Between that and the other thing they don't tell you, the psychogenic itching. Yeah, and I didn't realize till recently, I'm always itching. So, yeah, apparently not everybody does. All right, 888-876-5593 is 8888. Raleigh, we got Lisa in Dundee here in a moment and Cindy in Chicago. And, yes, there's room for you on WGN Radio.

0: WGN Radio. I'm Ronnie James, and it's Donald Woods and the Velairs. And, you know, most of the time when you're talking Donald Woods, he did A Death of an Angel, which was banned because people thought the kids were going to commit suicide or what have you. And usually that's all you get when you talk Donald Woods. And there was so much more. He was originally a member of the Medallions. You have Vernon Green's group, You Betcha, and did a lot of doo-wop and was, a fixture in the L.A. Bel Air, in the L.A. Doo-wop scene as far as that goes. And I just thought he was terrific. And he also did a number of other things too. He wrote jingles and all that stuff, so he was around. But it was Stan in Dearborn who had requested that, and I thought, yeah, there's that's absolutely worth playing. You betcha. All right, so 888-876-5593. Lisa in Dundee, welcome back to WGN Radio. How are you feeling, Lisa?
1: You know what? I feel great.
0: Yay! Oh, that's so good. Yay!
1: I know. Everything seems to be just coming along, and I actually got out of the house yesterday, and I went to the hair salon
0: for
1: the first time since November of last year.
0: Whoa!
1: And I know, and I treated myself, and I feel really good. My breathing is so much better, and I'm...
0: Oh, good.
1: I'm keeping up with my physical therapy. I've got a whole routine now where I do it every day, and
0: Yay.
1: It just seems to be helping. So,
0: yes.
1: Yeah.
0: Well, that's excellent.
1: I'm feeling good.
0: Good.
1: Yeah,
0: I'm so glad.
1: Yeah, thank you. But I just wanted to tell you what I really liked about Dolly Parton is the fact that she never took herself too serious.
0: Oh, of course.
1: She was the first one to joke about anything of, you know, about her, physically, anything.
0: Right.
1: Which quiets everybody else down from, you know, doing it.
0: Sure.
1: And, you know, I've been watching a lot of clips where she's on the talk shows and everything, and she's just so funny, and I just loved her. She reminds me a little bit of Betty White in the fact that everybody loved her.
0: Yeah, I can see that. Yeah.
1: It's just something else, but and I agree with Fran. I like her version of "I Will Always Love You" much better than
0: Light
1: Whitney
0: Years.
1: Houston.
0: Yeah, Light Years.
1: Much better.
0: You know, I don't.
1: Although ever since you told me it was about Porter Wagoner,
0: it is.
1: Made me feel a little bit funny, but yeah, there's so much more heart and soul into her song, you know.
0: Oh, you betcha. So, and she did write some great lyrics. Absolutely,
1: She really did.
0: Yeah. Yeah.
1: And coming from, you know, nothing and all, you know, but, and I was really surprised yesterday when you played that song by her sister. It sounded just like
0: doesn't
1: her.
0: It? Well, and, you know, Stella is a great gal. She's still alive. And sadly, because she sounds so much like Dolly, I'm sure that's exactly why she didn't have much of a career. You know, she,
1: I would think.
0: Yeah, she probably had 10 or 15 records that charted, but no real big hits. But I loved that Standard Line number one. I was hoping that would be a hit. I played the hell out of it in 77. So it didn't help.
1: When you played it yesterday, I thought for sure it was Dolly Parton until you mentioned it was her sister.
0: Yeah, it was that Stella.
1: Yeah.
0: And and she's a lovely gal, too. She certainly didn't have, you know, Dolly's presence or charisma, but she wasn't attempting to. It was great. And, you know, Dolly made no apologies for her beginnings in Sevierville. And she started, of course, the book giveaway because her father was illiterate. And but as she is always quick to point out, that didn't mean he was stupid. They all were very street smart in their own way. 12 kids. So it's tough all the way around, but she did in many ways have a charmed life, and she and Carl were just perfect for each other.
1: They really were. That was a love story.
0: Yes.
1: And I love the story you told yesterday about what she did for Porter Wagoner, where she bought up all his
0: and gave it to him back.
1: And
0: I know.
1: Gave it to him back. Yeah. I mean, she's just.
0: Yeah, I never, by the way, I never would have done that. So, yeah, she was more of a person than me.
1: I don't think too many people would have.
0: No, but she did. And I know her gifts keep on giving. I believe that she has willed her house. It's like an $80 million house there or something, something really expensive. And of course, they built it in the 70s, but it's worth a lot now. And that's going to be for a children's home of some sort. So that's a,
1: great.
0: Yeah, she gave that away as a charitable deal. And she gave a lot of money to Miley Cyrus, who was her godchild. And other people as well. So because she didn't have any kids, as far as that goes, and I'm sure everybody in her family did well, and a lot of them worked for her over the years. But each and every one of them, you know, was put in an honest day's work. I didn't know any slouches in that family.
1: No, you couldn't with 12 kids or whatever it was, and that small house, and just something else. But anyway, that was sad, but she's, you know, like you said, she's...
0: And she did it on her terms.
1: Left a legacy.
0: And what was really good is she ardently didn't want the cancer diagnosis out there. And
1: no, she didn't.
0: She managed to, you know, everybody who knew respected that because it didn't come out until after she passed. And, you know, it's basically less than a year since Carl died, and Carl's death was tough all the way around for her. She's a caregiver. She got out as easy as she could, so to speak, and hopefully is enjoying the hell out of herself now on the other side.
1: They show we're showing clips today of her saying, you know, addressing the you know, her fans, do I look sick? You know, I'm not sick. And of course she was. And
0: right,
1: then they showed her last public appearance. She could barely walk. She was being held up by, you know, somebody, a guy on each side of her, but she still had her high heels on. And, you know, she was Dolly Parton to the very end.
0: Oh, yeah, and those heels were amazing. They were, you know, because she's only like 5 feet tall, but they were not only 6-inch heels, but they were 6-inch heels on platform shoes. So, John said, how the hell did she walk? I don't know. Some people do. But with Carl was diagnosed with Alzheimer's, you know, about 5-6 years ago. So, you know, she really was a dedicated caregiver for him, and she cut back on touring for all that stuff, too. So it was not easy for her.
1: No, I can imagine. And I've been through that with my father, so I know that it's tough.
0: It is, so, and in many ways tougher for the caregiver. It's
1: absolutely.
0: Just heartbreaking.
1: I mean, the first time my dad looked at me, he was living here, and he looked at me and he said, what was your name again?
0: Yeah.
1: I was like, oh boy, that goes right, right in the heart.
0: Oh, yeah.
1: But, you know, you just have to go into their universe, you know. You just have to.
0: Right, and there's so much we don't know, like we've talked about before. Yeah. I did, after I talked about that on the air one night, I did start going through some of those near-death experience kind of videos to find out if anybody had talked about Alzheimer's, and there were a few, actually. And, you know, the consensus, if there was one, that they were straddling both universes, you know, that they were outside their body and in at the same time. So, but even so, I can't imagine the stark terror of that diagnosis of knowing where it's going when you're still cognitive enough to know that. And
1: in my dad's case, his mother had it, so he was her caregiver, and he watched all the stages with her. And then when he started to slip a little, he knew what was happening. He you know, and it's very scary. And after a while, it's not so hard on them because they don't remember, but it's
0: well, we don't think, you know,
1: who
0: knows?
1: Hard on the people left behind.
0: Oh, it's horrible. It's absolutely horrible. Yeah. The one thing that's interesting, I've heard this from many people, is, and maybe this happened in your life too, is that many times right before death, there's a moment of lucidity where the individual is very aware suddenly, and then they pass.
1: Yeah. That's true. I mean, I remember it was about 3 days before my dad passed, and I was able to have a really good conversation with him, and I just came out and told him it was okay for him, you know,
0: to go.
1: Right. And I named all his children, and I said, we're all well, you know, you took very good care of us, and, you know, and he just looked like he, you know, really understood me, touched my faith, and, you know, so, I think, and then I think, you know, eventually they They have to just release, you know.
0: Right, and they slip away. But that moment of lucidity seems like it's almost a hallmark. It seems in every case, and it usually foretells that the end is pretty much imminent. But the fact that they can come out of it is a gift in many ways.
1: Yes, absolutely.
0: Yeah,
1: right.
0: And I sure wish, you know, of all the things we study, I sure wish we'd find out what the heck is really going on with that. Of course, it's so nebulous, it's not fully diagnosed until after death if you do an autopsy.
1: Exactly. Exactly.
0: But, you know, what's causing this and who's more prevalent to get it and what can you do and all that? Because it, as we all...
1: And is it genetic? You
0: right,
1: know, like
0: is
1: my,
0: it? Yeah.
1: My dad's mother had it.
0: Right.
1: And he had it. Now, none of us have it yet, not yeah. wood, but... You
0: well,
1: know,
0: and if it is genetic, that may be one factor. There may be a trigger that's not genetic, that if you have the genetic markers, it triggers it. You know, in other words, it's a combination of things.
1: I always thought it was from, my dad had a, he died when he was 76, but when he was 70, he had a triple bypass.
0: Uh-huh.
1: And I always wondered if it was the... anesthesia.
0: You know, I wouldn't be surprised about that. Oh,
1: yeah.
0: Hang on a minute. Don't go away. Stay where you are.
1: Okay.
0: All right. And we'll pick it up after the news right here on WGN Radio.

0: WGN Radio. I'm Raleigh James. Yes, the Beatles, 1964 on VJ. Yeah, that was their lucky day. As far as that goes, we've told that story a lot. But anyway, it was Lisa in Joliet who wanted to hear Ask Me Why, which, of course, was not only on Introducing the Beatles, but also 45 with Anna on the flip side. All right, so we were talking with Lisa in Dundee until the news so rudely interrupted me. So carry on, Lisa.
1: Well, we were just talking about how I thought it was the anesthesia that my dad went through that may have triggered this.
0: I believe that.
1: Alzheimer's, yeah.
0: You know, it's somewhat old wives' tales, maybe, but I've always thought that general anesthesia, particularly when you're older, is the absolute worst thing that can happen to you. Avoid it at all costs. That's my belief.
1: Yeah, I mean, if you're talking about the brain and you're, you know, it's got to be affected somehow.
0: Oh, it clearly does, and you see that very often when people have gone through through general anesthesia for some surgery for a few hours or whatever, that very often it's a month or two before they're fully grounded again, if you will.
1: Yeah,
0: I remember that after my adopted mom had one of those surgeries, and I went and saw her, she was telling me that she had lunch with someone who had died like 20 years earlier, it's exactly what to expect, and for most people, they somewhat come out of it. But I say somewhat because increasingly we're finding out that the declines are more real than medical science has been giving them credit for. So I think it's always good if it's anything elective, that if you're older, that you think twice and get a lot of research before you make a decision. And I'm also a big believer in anesthesiologists. And very often most of their cost is not covered by insurance. I don't care. It's the best money you'll ever spend.
1: That's right. That's right. Yeah, I noticed that when I had my surgery, it was a month ago, mm-hmm. when I first got home, I couldn't find my words, and everything is so much better now, but yeah, it's terrible.
0: Yeah, yeah, and I think as time goes on, they'll find out more and more. You know, I say they call it the practice of medicine because we're still practicing, and in many ways, we're in the dark ages about all of this stuff.
1: But, I mean, I wonder if people would donate their bodies or their brains after they die, you know, that had Alzheimer's, if that would, you know, help with some research or something.
0: I hope that some have. I'm sure that that's been solicited. I'd be surprised if it wasn't. But whether or not we'll find out that most, post-mortem, I don't know. And then there's the body-mind connection. There's so many things involved, so many layers of this that we're clueless. We're just, as a species walking Earth,
1: options,
0: clueless.
1: Like with Parkinson's,
0: Yeah.
1: That's a big umbrella. There's so many other things underneath it that it could be, and...
0: Well, right. And that's another thing. People who have been treated for one thing for years and it was actually mimicking an underlying cause. So when we start to treat symptoms instead of disorders, it's problematic. We've come so far in many ways, but we're nowhere in other ways. So,
1: time will tell, I guess.
0: Right. And it requires all of us to basically take it into our own hands to make the decisions on our own. Sure, get medical advice and all that. But at this day and age, I'm not saying consult Dr. Google and believe it. There's enough information out there that you can become an informed patient. And I think that that's mandatory these days.
1: Mm-hmm. I agree. All right. Well, I'll let other callers.
0: Yeah, I'm so glad you're sounding great, and I'm so glad you're feeling good.
1: Thank you. Yeah.
0: All right. Thanks.
1: Very
0: appreciate
1: much.
0: It. Okay. Bye.
1: Talk soon. Okay,
0: yes.
1: Bye.
0: All right. So 888-876-5593-8888. Raleigh, Cindy is in Chicago. All right, Cindy. Welcome back to WGN Radio.
2: Yeah. Everyone was talking. Well, I have a few things to talk about, but everyone was talking about the commercials.
0: Yeah.
2: Everyone would like this, it's really great, the PBS special about, it was from the 50s, 60s, 70s, about the marketing people the advertising people and how they stole the contracts from the New York people. It was great. It was all about commercials from when you were a child, how they were, how they made them. Mm-hmm. It was on. I think it was on last winter on PBS.
0: Yeah, are you talking about the Real Mad Men and Women of Madison Avenue? I think that's what they called it. It was a PBS documentary last year, and mostly like DDB. They were talking about DDB, which is Doyle Dane Birnbach changing advertising. Like, yeah, okay, yeah, that was it. It was called "The Real Mad Men and Women of Madison Avenue."
2: Yeah, that it was just really cool. It was really cool.
0: Yeah, you can watch that. You can watch that online.
2: If anyone wants to, I saw it twice already, but the reason I had called, I didn't really have anything big to talk about, but just call up. But anyhow, just at the end of WGN News, they said that prices are going up for common paper products by 50%.
0: Okay.
2: And then the other thing I wanted to talk about was I'm going to the Village of Norwich to talk to them tomorrow about it. I'm not going to call them, but that new Norwich store that took over Butera Shop and Save.
0: Okay.
2: Now, this is the second or third week I've gone there, and this week it was oranges that were supposed to be on sale for navel oranges for 99 cents a pound, and you get in there and it says $1.99.
0: Ah.
2: So, and you probably would say, well, talk to the manager, but I don't know those people. And what happened at Target in Norwich, like about 2 years ago, the prices would say one thing in the aisle, and then you'd get to the register.
0: Yes, and they'd be different. Yes.
2: And the guy complained about called the store manager, and she started screaming at him to get out of the store. And, he's like, oh, my God. And the police ended up, I would just go to Norwich and tell them what's going on. And if they listen to me, I don't think that store is going to make it, though, because there was no one in the store. They sell, in Norwich, it's mostly like fourth generation ethnic people and a lot of Italian people and like ethnic Italian people. And
0: I have no idea.
2: Yeah, that's Norwich. Pretty much a lot of
0: never even heard of it, so I can't contribute to the discussion at all.
2: But that's okay. But I'm just telling the people in our neighborhood. They probably relate. Well, it's just like this ethnic food at the store that nobody would buy. And
0: well, obviously somebody would if they're stocking it. You would think, but I looked up the what probably was said on the news, and that has to do with the 50% tax that's going on between us and Canada, and so starts August 19th. Started, I should say, August 19th, and so that would be a lot of paper, absolutely, including paperboard, cardboard boxes, toilet. Right. So because Canada announced counter tariffs of up to 50% on pulp and other products that will take effect September 8th. So we'll see. We'll see.
2: The thing about it is, I guess it's cheaper to make this, have the manufacturing in Canada.
0: Well, no, it's not. Wait a minute. It's not so much when you're talking about a paper product. It's not so much of whether it's cheaper to make it there. It's where are the trees? Where's the pulp? And there's quite a bit in the States too.
2: Well, I had read maybe over 5 years ago that one of the only things that we export is paper products
0: from
2: the U.S. So I don't really. I have a lot of questions about it for the reference librarian, but it's too early.
0: Well, there you go. You can ask them because I'll stay out of the discussion.
2: Yeah, I don't think I could afford paper towels too much anymore.
0: Well, you'll have to do something. All right.
2: Yeah. Hand towels.
0: Uh-huh. All right.
2: Hand towels.
0: There you go.
2: Okay.
0: All right. Thanks. Appreciate it. Yeah, it's all crazy, and it's all very political, and underneath it all, there's a lot of politics involved, which is why we don't discuss this. Plenty of places you can hear it, and every viewpoint in the world is available, but it is it's obviously troublesome when you're facing higher prices for whatever reason. But sometimes finding out the story behind the story, it may be more than what you're hearing in a soundbite. We'll just leave it there. 888-876-5593. Renee is in Fox Lake. Welcome to WGN Radio. Renee. We lost Renee? Oh, well. Yeah. Politics probably drove her out. Who would blame her? All right. So, well, we'll get off that. We'll play another one of your requests coming up right here. And do call 888-876-5593 on WGN Radio.
3: In every American community, you have varying shades of political opinion. One of the shadiest of these is the liberals. An outspoken group on many subjects. 10 degrees to the left of center in good times. 10 degrees to the right of center if it affects them personally. So here then is a lesson in safe logic.

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1: WGN Radio. I'm Raleigh James. That's Phil Oakes, obviously, a tongue firmly in cheek and very sardonic, but proving that, yes, he is an equal opportunity insulter all the way around. So, yes, love me, I'm a liberal. And that's 1966. There But For Fortune was the album originally on Elektra. All right, Ralph is in Rockford. Welcome to WGN Radio, Ralph. Let's see here. Get the magic twanger out, and there we go. How's it going tonight?
2: Well, thank you very much. I'm enjoying the show, especially about Alzheimer's.
1: Yeah. Hopefully, we never have to find out firsthand.
2: But if you have a little luck, you don't get Alzheimer's. You only get Alzheimer's.
1: You're right. Exactly. Yeah.
2: Yeah, well, the main reason I called, I was going to have a little request here by a group that you like very much, and this is the Tavares group.
1: Okay, what is it?
2: Tavares is the one.
1: Oh, Tavares. What Tavares record do you want? I love some Tavares stuff.
2: Yeah, well, I like the one that made it to up to in the top 10 in June of 78. It was More Than a Woman.
1: Oh, that's interesting. That would not be one of my favorites, but that's all right. I'll do it. It ain't no whodunit or Heaven Must Be Missing an Angel, but okay.
2: both Heaven Must Be Missing an Angel made it to number 4 the United Kingdom.
1: Great record.
2: In August 76, if I remember
1: Great, and great record.
2: Whodunit was wonderful, too. Yeah, that was number 6 in May 77, if I remember, in UK.
1: Yeah.
2: In United Kingdom.
1: It was a great song all the way around. But you want More Than a Woman. All right, I'll do that for you.
2: Yeah, if you have the time.
1: Yeah, well, I've got as many as 2 more bumpers coming up tonight, so you'll be one of them. We'll give you More Than a Woman.
2: Oh, okay. Well, thank you very much. It was originally done by the Bee Gees.
1: Yes, I'm afraid it was.
2: Well, I mean, but they gave it to Tavares, and they did it too in the in this Saturday Night Fever album. But you know, I still, you said a lot of good things about Tavares.
1: I love them going back to when they were Chubby and the Turnpikes. I know the inside story. That's one of my favorite records, and Chubby Tavares, and you know, even their later stuff on RCA, like Penny for Your Thoughts, I thought was a great song. You know, but More Than a Woman leaves me cold. But that's all right. I'll play it for you.
2: Well, maybe they dedicated it for you, and you don't know it.
1: Yeah. All right. So we'll do it. Okay, thanks.
2: Bye-bye.
1: All right. So 888-876-5593. We've got a half hour left of absolutely nonsense and maybe a couple of requests like Tavares and whatever is on your mind coming up right here on WGN Radio.

0: Molly James. There it is, Tavares, More Than a Woman, Ralph's choice. So many good Tavares records, but oh no, Ralph wants to hear More Than a Woman. All right, well, proving Tavares can do much of anything. And also proving that nobody could really improve that song. All right, so 888-876-5593-8888. Raleigh, Brian is in Seneca. What's happening tonight, Brian?
1: Not much, just nightmare of a past once thought long gone.
0: Uh-oh.
1: Phil X.
0: Okay.
1: His desecrating the airways, it's something I thought that we had managed to outlive.
0: Oh, no. Very I think Small Circle of Friends is one of the greatest songs ever. I think it's hilarious. And you got to love the Draft Dodger rag.
1: Well,
0: the lyrics are hilarious. They just are. You don't have to agree with the sentiment.
1: Well, I can certainly say that I don't agree with the sentiment at all. And
0: well, see, and, I don't agree with the sentiment at all either, but they're very clever lyrics. You got to like that. At least I got to like it.
1: Well, I might hold my nose and give them a fresh listen, maybe enjoy it a little bit more. But my request would be, the polite request is Only a Fool Would Say That by Steely Dan.
0: Okay. Steely. Okay. All right, Brian and Sunny Hill, let me write your name down. And if we don't play it tonight, at least I'll know who requested it when I do play it. Sounds good. We'll do it.
1: Okay, yeah, thanks a lot, Rob.
0: Okay, thanks. Appreciate the call. Yeah, and I think not only did I like Draft Dodger Rag because I thought it was clever, but I actually it wasn't the Phil Oakes version that I liked most. I'm trying to think of what heretic it was, but yeah, someone that I otherwise wouldn't listen to, but just loved it by him. But anyway, it's a wonderful sing-along song. So 888-876-5593. Let's talk about the four-letter F word, food. Yeah, and it was... Engineer Bob sent me 10 regional American dishes you've probably never heard about. I don't know. I think you might have heard about half of them. But the first one they mention is Geta. And if you're from Cincinnati, of course, you know about Grater's Ice Cream. You know about Skyline Chili or Gold Star or Empress, however you want to do that. But you probably also know about Geta. It's ground meat, steel-cut oats, and spices, and German immigrants, and they brought it over in the 19th century, and they even have an annual Geta Fest, and what it always reminds me of is Scrapple in Philadelphia. We'll get to that. But the oats give it a good texture. It's kind of crispy and tender at the same time as pan-fried and part sausage patty, part savory oat cake, and Geta, try it. Now, pasties, they say Michigan's Upper Peninsula, but the reality is pasties are around wherever there is copper mining. So having radio stations in Globe, Arizona, where there's nothing but copper mining, we know about pasties. Yes, indeed. A handheld meat pie, Cornish miners brought it to the copper mines in the 1800s in the Upper Peninsula of Michigan. But, as I say, anywhere there's copper mines, and they're not dainty things. They're hefty. They're deep. D-shaped pockets, and they're stuffed with beef and potatoes and rutabaga and onions. And someone said they double as hand warmers in a blizzard. They could probably, but portability. It's kind of got a built-in plate as far as that goes. And so, you find them across the United States, but mostly you find them wherever there's copper mining. Then there's Frito pie. Yeah, ever been to a sporting event in Texas or New Mexico? You probably run into this. It's just a bag of Fritos topped with red or green chili and cheese and onions. And usually you're at the game and you're eating with a plastic fork. And then you get the sinking feeling when you look at the fork and there's only three tines on it and you think, where's the fourth? And you realize there's only one possible answer to that. And you don't want to think about that. Yeah, and apparently the chili-obsessed culture of Texas and New Mexico loves it. And in New Mexico, the question is red or green. And Frito's getting soggy in all the right ways, absorbing the spicy chili while maintaining just enough crunch to remind you that they are there. Then, as I mentioned, Scrapple. Now, Scrapple is huge. This is another place where they have Scrapple Fest in Philadelphia. And it's what happens when the Pennsylvania Dutch decide that absolutely nothing from a pig should go to waste. do not ask what is in Scrapple. And the stuff tastes great, but do not ask. You'll never eat it if you do. It's a loaf made from, well, to put it politely, pork scraps. We'll just leave it at that. Cornmeal and spices, then sliced and fried until it's crispy. And it is much like what we've got with Getta in Cincinnati. It is very much crispy on the outside, soft on the inside, and you eat it with eggs. And interesting, the person who put this list together said the rest of the country treats it with deep suspicion. Well, probably so, but yeah, but it's darn good. Burgoo in Kentucky, yeah, if you've ever lived in Kentucky, especially some of those apartment complexes that will have those potluck, meals and all that, somebody's bringing the burgoo, guaranteed. It's a thick, slow-cooked concoction that contains whatever's available. Originally mutton and squirrel, but not today. It's like chicken and pork and beef and every vegetable imaginable in a tomato-based broth. And they cook it down to where it's really a hearty mixture. It tastes better than I'm describing it. Then there's chicken bog. Oh, God, South Carolina. It's a one-pot dish. It's chicken and whatever else they have, rice and sausage and spices. And the rice absorbs all the flavorful liquid. And the bog is not a actual wetland. It's just the thick, creamy consistency. And this is another one where, you know, the potluck dinners, the family get-togethers, all that. It's they say it's a drier, heartier cousin of chicken and rice. I don't know, smoked sausage. Yeah. So, and then there's the tavern sandwich, which actually is the stuff you get at Made Right and Made Right Hamburgers of Iowa. You should know this. Great chain. It's the loose hamburger. It's the hamburger patty. And it's like a sloppy Joe, seasoned ground beef served on a bun. No tomato-based sauce, though. Just perfectly spiced, slightly steamed ground beef piled high and falling apart in the most dignified way. Special. Yes. Check out Made Right if you haven't. And then the Deep South goes for boiled peanuts and Yes, indeed. Roadside in the Carolinas, Georgia, Alabama. And, often right out of the slow cookers. They're warm. They're salty. They're utterly unlike any peanut you've ever eaten at a ball game, to say the least. The texture is a shock if you're a first-timer. Yeah, because you're expecting they're peanuts. No, they're soft and bean-like rather than crunchy. You pop open the shell, you squeeze the peanuts into your mouth, and you toss the hull, obviously. And so they also now have Cajun-spiced versions. Then Runza from Nebraska. That's the state snack, don't you know? It's a rectangular pocket of yeast dough stuffed with seasoned ground beef, cabbage, and onions. And German-Russian immigrants brought it to the Great Plains, particularly Omaha. And its portability, and it's got balanced flavor. It's sweet, but slightly tangy. And that's the cabbage, and the beef is rather savory, and it's wrapped in that soft golden bread. And so you see them at football games in Nebraska, after school, wherever you need, portable comfort. And then here's one that I must admit, heard of, never tried it, don't want to, the Slug Burger of Mississippi, which has nothing to do with slugs and everything to do with the Depression. When meat was expensive, cooks in Corinth stretched ground beef by mixing it with flour, potato flakes, cornmeal, before forming patties out of it and deep frying them. Today, this crispy, slightly bready burger, I don't know if there's meat in it, remains a regional treasure. No. But they have an annual Slug Burger Festival, and the extenders give it a unique texture. As far as I'm concerned, it's meatloaf gone bad. But crunchier on the outside, denser on the inside, served on white bread or Wonder Bread, or a bun with mustard, pickles, and onions. No. I'm telling you what, if you're trying to lose weight, let me read that description again. That'll do it. 888-876-5593. 8888 Raleigh. We have Johnny in Austin. All right, Johnny, welcome back to WGN Radio.
2: Well, good morning to you. How are you?
0: All right, so did you get in touch with Kevin?
2: He got in touch with me.
0: Okay, good.
2: And I'm going to get in touch with him. And okay, for your listeners, who is Kevin and what is it?

0: producer, and he segued to television and was with CBS Paramount for, I don't know, like 25 years or something, and did all sorts of things, and is in the DGA and all those things, so he retired well, and that's good. So since he did retire well, this is sort of a labor of love. Obviously, he was well aware of 2020, because it didn't start at CKLW, it started at KHJ, but what gave it the real feeling was when, I forget the guy who was news director at CK, not one of the voices you heard as the newsman, but the news director.
1: The Byron McGregor?
0: Yeah, but he was on the air. No, the guy who was news director, I can't think of it. But anyway, it'll come to me. But yeah, Byron McGregor and all those people, they spiced it up. Because back then...
1: Oh, yeah. So what year are we talking here about 2020 news?
0: KHJ started it when they went top 40 on May 3rd, 1965. But CKLW started it when what's his name, who was from Detroit, what the hell's his name? Short guy. I'll think of it in a moment. But Paul Drew. All right. I don't know. Paul, he's not alive. He can't complain anymore. Paul Drew, when he went to CK, and he was a Detroit native, actually, so it was a good fit for him there. He brought that. And then, CK really, really jazzed it up. I mean, the lines were just all so classic. And so that's pretty much it.
1: Paul Drew was one of the people that... there was a real help to Walt Baby Love, my friend.
0: Yeah, absolutely.
1: From the very beginning, I think. Yeah, he called him up at KILT when he was in Houston and said, "I want to talk to you." I think, well, wait a minute now. Was it? Yeah, it was Paul Drew. I do believe, isn't he the one that sent him all over the?
0: Probably when
1: RKO was,
0: yes,
1: that RKO?
0: Yeah, when Drake pulled. Well, yeah. Paul was originally, he was from Detroit, like I say, went to Wayne State. He was working in Atlanta, and he got close to Bill Drake when Bill was working at Wake in Atlanta. And then Wake, Bill went to KYA, and then he formed a consultancy with Gene Chenault. And they, of course, had KHJ. And so when Bill left RKO, when they severed that contract, Paul was then PD of KHJ and then handled the other RKO stations.
1: Yeah, Walt Baby Love speaks very highly of him. Yeah. He's very, very
0: It's a mixed story. I'll just leave it there.
1: Well, what's mixed?
0: Well, as many people who might speak highly of Paul Drew, I could line them up across the room who want to kill him. He's one of the very divisive people, love him or hate him. And I've had people in my life who, like I say, big supporters, and then people in my life who, I'll kill this, that kind of thing.
1: Everybody ain't going to love you.
0: No, well, for a lot of reasons, but anyway.
1: Or me either, or anybody. Yeah, just can't, like the old saying, you can't win them all. You can't.
0: Yeah, well, in this case, you really can't. So we'll just leave it there.
1: Okay.
0: He's no longer with us, although I just get a lot of mirth thinking about his greatest disaster, which actually had nothing to do with RKO. Paul, fancied himself a visionary, among other things. And he's the one who convinced NBC to bring Pink Lady to a television show on NBC Network. Pink Lady were...
1: Who is this?
0: Pink Lady were Me and Key, a Japanese duo, had hit records in Japan. So they bring Pink Lady over. They're going to have a show, and they did have a show. It was a network show, Pink Lady. You look it up. I'm sure it's on IMDb. Anyway... There was one little problem with this. Again, it's going to be an American television show, right? Mm. Neither Me nor Key, both of Pink Lady, spoke a word of English.
1: Oh, no.
0: Oh, yes. And so...
1: That's a bad start.
0: Yeah, this was 1980, and I guess March 1st, 1980, this show debuted. And so what they had to do was quickly get somebody who could speak. So Jeff Altman was hired. So it was Pink Lady and Jeff. And then there were disputes over the title and all that. And I think the Pink Lady, if you want to call it a hit, they were massively popular in Japan. But in the U.S., their hit was Kiss in the Dark. And it was Marty Croft. We were talking about him earlier. But Sid and Marty Croft, they pursued the project. But they believed that Me and Key spoke English. And so they were promoting the show to NBC, and they were successful. But before it got on the air, it became very apparent that they did not

0: speak English. But so what NBC said, well, we're not putting it on unless they perform their English dialogue phonetically and sing in English. Well, oh my God, you know, this was just not going to work. So it made five whole episodes.
1: No.
0: Yeah. So when I think of Paul Drew, I always say, Pink Lady. All right. So
1: that was one of his visionaries.
0: Yeah. And that was the brainchild of who, I'll tell you who he convinced, was Fred Silverman. That's who he convinced, who was then president of NBC.
1: And, well, he must have been quite a salesman.
0: Oh, yeah, boy. I could tell you lots of stories. But so anyway, that's...
1: you got a break coming up?
0: I probably should. Hang on. Don't go away. All right. Why not? Absolutely. Coming up on WGN Radio. WGN Radio. I'm Raleigh James. We'll forego the bumper since we have scant few minutes left, and maybe we'll get a 2020 in. But we're talking with Johnny Goin and soulofthecity.net. That'll be Sunday night, 6 to midnight. Dick Smith, or Dick Smythe, however you want to say it, was the news director from 63 to 69.
1: Oh, yeah. I remember now.
0: Yeah. He was the guy who came up with the idea.
1: I remember that. Yeah. Well, they had an outrageous news guy in Houston, Texas, back in '64 and '5 that did that sensational stuff. And I don't think he took it. I think it was just him. His name was Richard Dobbin, and he was crazier than a bug.
0: Well, and most markets had that, and because, of course, as we've talked about before, carrying the news was not optional then. The stations had to air it. And FCC,
1: commitments.
0: Right, FCC requirements, pretty much. And so, therefore, what happened was that they were all looking for ways to make it not a tune-out. And so the idea of putting sound effects in it and everything else was very common. And some of the writing was just so clever as far as that goes.
1: Oh, it was. You know, and they had a documentary on YouTube about CKLW News, and they pulled it down for some reason.
0: Really? Oh, that's I thought that was also available on a CD, group of CDs or something. But,
1: I don't know, but it's gone.
0: Really?
1: It was talking about crossing the line and stuff. I don't know what the controversy was. I don't know why it got pulled off, but maybe it's back. Hell, I don't know. But that was a legend, and that news was very colorful, that's for sure. I mean, it had an audience, and it wasn't a tune-out.
0: No, well, that was it. That was actually it. And, you know, occasionally somebody would step over the line, but for the most part...
1: Well, they mentioned that.
0: Exactly. Yeah, like the kid who didn't see the steamroller when he rode his tricycle into the street, you know, that kind of stuff.
1: Oh, yeah. By the way, switch subject, Dolly Parton, I just watched an interview with her from 1977 with Barbara Walters.
0: Barbara Walters,
1: she was rude to her.
0: Well, she was snarky, but Dolly, if I remember that interview right, kind of set her in her own place by
1: she
0: being...
1: She did. Yeah. I'm just me. I'm just me.
0: And
1: I'll tell you, she carried that with her all her life, and... And I've never heard a bad thing about that lady.
0: Yeah, nor have I.
1: That says a lot, doesn't it?
0: It sure does. It absolutely does. Yeah.
1: Well, anyway, I just want to check in with you and tell you that little Dolly story, and
0: I'm glad you did.
1: Sorry, she's gone.
0: Yeah, me too. All right. Well, I'll get in another 2020 before the night is over. Thank you, Johnny.
1: You have a great night.
0: All right, you too. Thanks. Appreciate it.
1: Thank you, Raleigh. Yeah. Good night.
0: All the stories are absolutely real. You might have heard them somewhere else recently. You just never heard them quite this way.
2: 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Blaze betting. As Los Angeles Blaze, bettors bank. Online odds makers turned the 2025 flames, fear, and fiery devastation into a financial free-for-all, with gamblers dropping more than $1.2 million predicting how far fires would spread, how much would burn, and when they'd be contained. 31 people died. Now 9 senators want regulators to snuff out the sickening speculation. Forget playing with fire. These folks were paying to predict it. Persian password pirates. 17 Iranian keyboard commandos are charged in Manhattan with a massive malicious cyber campaign, allegedly raiding universities, businesses, and government agencies for Iran's Revolutionary Guard. Prosecutors say the digital desperados targeted 100,000 professors, cracked 8,000 accounts, and carted off 31 terabytes of research and intellectual property. The feds are offering $10 million for information on 5 suspects. Talk about higher education. These guys allegedly majored in Grand Theft Download. roadkill, 20,000 squid under the scree, a mashed calamari event in Rhode Island when a truckload of squid took a topsy-turvy turn and dumped its slimy supply splish-splash all over the road. SpongeBob scare splats turned the squalled scene into Squid Row, the clammy cleanup taking hours. Slime was of the essence, and seagulls could have turned things into 1/6 smellscape of a Hitchcock reboot. What's the calamari state to spew? And that's what's happening. I'm Grant Marshall, 2020 News.
0: Yeah, like I say, it's in the writing. Just great stuff. All right, so on that note, that'll be a wrap. We thank Adam for keeping us on the air and John for screening your calls. Above all, I thank you for calling. That's what makes the show fun to do for me anyway. I'm Rotley James. We'll do it again 21 hours from now. I hope to hear from you. It's WGN Radio. This is a replay of the Wednesday night, August 26th WGN show. We started right at 10. If you don't hear yourself on it, it's because you didn't call. I hope you'll rectify that soon. We're live Monday through Thursday evenings from 10 to 1 Central. Dial 888-876-5593. 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

0: WGN Radio. I'm Raleigh James. 3 hours to spend together, and as promised, if it's on your mind, it'll be on mine. But Engineer Bob sent me a story I wanted to start with. I felt so sorry for this guy, and actually it was in the UK where some of the streets are narrow, and this taxi driver managed to wedge the vehicle sideways in an alley. Cannot go forward, cannot back up, and they had a video of it, too. We don't know how he ever got out of there. Maybe they got a crane. I don't know. But I had to laugh about this because it was so reminiscent of something that happened to me in California. Actually, it was when I used to be doing promotion and stuff like that, I very often would rent cars. And when Budget Lincolns had a deal years ago where you could get them fairly cheap for the month, and they had FM radios at a time when very few rental cars did back then. And so I always joked that I rented an FM radio with a Lincoln attached to it, and it was true. But I had some time in Northern California, and I figured I'd go see some of the redwoods. Yeah, right. And so, you know how they have the drive-through trees? Maybe you haven't seen them, but clearly you've seen pictures of them. And so I'm looking at this drive-through tree, and I'm thinking to myself, you know, that's pretty narrow. But then I think, well, now just wait a minute. Cars were bigger back in the day. Well, they were taller, but I didn't realize they weren't wider. In any event, the bottom line, and some kid is standing there shaking his head like, don't do it, lady. Do I pay attention? Hell no. Bottom line, I got the bumper wedged into the tree, completely wedged. Could not move. Finally, I just put it in reverse and tromped on the gas. And for all I know, that bumper is still in that tree. I have no idea. And so, of course, I had plenty of time, since I wasn't going to be returning the rental car till the next day, to figure out what do I say about this. You know, in the past, after hitting a deer, I claimed it was a fuzzy meteor, but that's a longer story. In any event, what am I going to say? And first thing I said when I got there is, I'm glad I took the insurance. And the second thing I said, I don't know. I got up this morning, put my bags in the car, and it was just missing the bumper. And they didn't do any questioning anymore on that, because indeed I had bought the insurance. But as I was looking at this poor guy, I don't know how he ever got this car out of there. But I thought, I can relate. Yeah. So there you have the mirth from Engineer Bob, and I appreciate it. A lot more stories from him, also from James on the South Side, and Gordy in Arizona. So, all right, well, plenty to talk about, but what is on your mind will trump it no matter what. 888-876-5593, and we will kick it off with Victor in Silver Spring. What's up tonight, Victor?
1: Well, I was talking to Nick earlier today, and we started talking about some of the commercials we remembered.
0: Yeah.
1: And some of them are really memorable. I guess the most famous one of them all is the Adams and Sweat carpet cleaning commercial. And it went something like this. How many cookies did Andrew eat? Andrew ate 8,000. How do you keep your carpets clean? Call Andrew ate 8,000.
0: That's great. And, of course, this was a relatively regional thing. I know they had them in Boston. Did they have them where you were? Oh, okay. All right. So you were in Boston. But Adams and Sweat, you know, they've been there since, like, the Civil War or before. They were there forever. And they did specialized cleaning, obviously. But that's terrific. I love that. I've never seen that.
1: That came out of 1958 when everybody had a telephone exchange, like...
0: Oh, yeah.
1: My aunt's number, for example, was Lynn 2380, like that.
0: Yeah, well, as far as I'm concerned, when I dial numbers, I still consider them the exchanges, you know, whether it's Union or Plaza or Murray Hill or whatever. So
1: yeah, exactly.
0: Yeah.
1: And then there was another one in the Boston area. You can save a pretty penny by your gasoline at Jenny. Jenny is so good to your car.
0: Yeah, some of those local spots, and they were usually local ad agencies that did them, were just great. And, you know, they'd buy very often fringe time. You wouldn't necessarily see it on the news, but it was terrific. I wonder if that Adams and Sweat commercial is on YouTube.
1: I bet you it is, because that is the most unusual commercial I have ever heard.
0: Well, it's brilliant, because it gets you to remember the phone number.
1: Exactly.
0: Yeah, no, and you know, that's my big complaint about some commercials. They'll be so memorable, but you'll forget what the product is. And so when you can have a spot that actually, you know, implants the product, or in this case, the phone number, in your mind, that's an award winner.
1: Yeah, that's for sure. And I know, I remember some of the other commercials. There was a commercial for the Polaroid Swinger.
0: Oh, yeah.
1: That was 1968. And then there was a commercial for a hairspray.
0: Uh-huh.
1: And the woman says, "Do you know what I use?" And she hit the wrong button.
0: Oh, no.
1: Great.
0: Yeah, right. Right. I've heard that on the Kermit Schaefer stuff. Yes, absolutely. I can't find Adams and Sweat, but I'll keep looking because that sounds like a great spot. Now, I loved all the old car commercials they used to do all over the country.
1: Oh, yes.
0: And in California, we had Ralph Williams, and it was Chick Lambert was the guy who did his spots, and they were some of the outtakes are online that are hilarious as far as that goes. But a lot of people remember Cal Worthington, but the reality is Cal was basically based upon Ralph Williams, the same kind of thing, and they were always in trouble. But markets across America, there was a guy in Miami, Jumpin' Jack O'Brien, who did municipal auto sales, and I remember the locations were 3060, 3061, 3059, and the economy corner at 3058 Northwest 36th Street, Municipal Auto Sales. This man said that in less than 10 seconds.
1: Wow.
0: It was just terrific as far as that.
1: On the same blooper record the guy was talking about, you could get this brand new car for only $7,200.
0: Yeah.
1: And I'm saying to myself, yeah, they're more expensive now, but he meant to say $2,700.
0: Yeah, right. Yeah, of course. Of course he did. And, you know, I've been guilty of this when I've read live commercials over the years. There were two infamous ones. And then the first one was, and this was the 70s, and it was a new development near Rancho Palos Verdes in Los Angeles. And they were selling homes, and they talked about the genuine lath and plaster and all this stuff. And then I got, for only $495,000, except I saw that number. I said, $495,000? That's the way I read it. And,
1: I learned to write commercials when I went to broadcasting school.
0: Yeah.
1: They wouldn't let me graduate, but I remember.
0: And why? Wait a minute. And why not?
1: Like,
0: why? Are you going to tell me they wouldn't let you graduate just because you couldn't see? Tell me that's
1: yes.
0: not. No. Tell me that's not true.
1: It's true.
0: That's
1: but
0: not.
1: I got my revenge because they got out. They went out of business three Good. Years. After they kicked me out.
0: That's not fair. And a lot of my 45s still have Braille on them from guys I worked with who couldn't see. They could, you know, you'd have occasionally a manager, well, how can he read the meters? Don't worry about it, you know.
1: I could just barely see the meters. I had pretty good vision back then, but I had to write a commercial that went like this. Oh, it's hot. It's really hot. Your wife and kids, they're going to start complaining. Daddy, take me to the beach. The beach is 20 miles away. You're in no mood to take them to the beach. And then your neighbor says, why don't you get a swimming pool? All right. Tahitian swimming pools. I heard the ad on the radio, and it went like something like this. So, you want to get out of the doghouse, you call the number 1-2-3-5000, get yourself a Tahitian swimming pool, either in the ground or above ground, easy monthly payments, no interest until maybe in a 36 month, something like that. It's been a long time since I wrote that commercial.
0: Yeah, this is great. This is great. I was afraid you were going to go somewhere else. Swimming pools are good, but I thought you were going to say the neighbors had a slip and slide. So
1: I remember those things.
0: Absolutely. Yeah. That's great. Yeah, well, a pox on the people who kicked you out of broadcasting school. I'm glad you got your revenge.
1: Well, in a way, I did entertain people in another way by working at the National Library Service for the Blind.
0: Perfect.
1: I was the guy that made sure that the cassette books that were done met specifications, and I could tell you stories about the producers I had to deal with.
0: Perfect. I love it.
1: This one producer writes a letter to the director, and he says, I'm recalling six books because Victor Schmidt is going to reject them. And he started complaining about me. I'm called to the front office, and the director says, when the producers start complaining about you, I know you're doing your job.
0: Excellent. Excellent. All right. Good deal. Well, always wonderful to hear from you.
1: Start the show off.
0: Oh, I did. On a lovely note. Thank you for that.
1: Bye-bye.
0: All right. So, yeah, man, I remember jumping Jack O'Brien, like I say, with municipal auto sales. There was one, for a while he was doing it from the television station's circular driveway, and the car would drive up and he'd, you know, pat it or hit it or whatever and just, you know, $29.95 or whatever. Well, one of me hit and something fell off it. I don't remember what, but something. And after that, it was written into the scripts. You know, the cars would fall apart right on set. But that was the other spot. I was working in Philadelphia. And yeah, I know I should pre-read copy. That's for damn sure. But it was during the transit strike. And this was many years ago when they first came out with the 84-month payment plan, which, you know, that's 7 years of car payment. And so I'm doing this spot, and, you know, I said, don't, you know, get off the bus. Don't worry about it. Strike and go on forever, but you will have a car because, you know, whoever it was offers 84 months payment. And as I hit that cold, I said, wait a minute, that's 7 years. Will the cars last that long? And needless to say, a make good was issued for that spot. But I contend that I don't remember what little boxes they were selling, but I really doubt they lasted longer than the payments. All right, so we'll pick it up with Cindy, and there's room for you too. But since we're talking about good old time TV or radio, if you're a radio fan, well, you know the Sea Crane Company. And right now, I'd like you to turn your attention to the CC Radio Solar with Bluetooth. Why do I say that? Because I don't know what the deal is with weather, but this afternoon got all sorts of emergency alerts, whether it was thunderstorms or flash floods or you name it. It just seems like this summer is just loaded with events. And so invariably they'll lead to the power being out. And what happens then? Well, if it's a night, you run for the flashlight. And whether it's day or night, you run for the radio. Well, what if the radio has no batteries? Oh, but it's an emergency radio, you say. It has solar power. Well, what if it wasn't in the windowsill? What do you do then? Well, that's where the CC Radio Solar is better than anything else, because when you've got no battery power and you didn't leave it out in the sun, and by the way, it has an oversized solar panel, so it works very well that way. But when all that else fails, hand crank it for about 30 seconds. It's going to play for 30 minutes. So no matter what, you will have radio. But not only that, it's got a built-in LED flashlight, so you will have light as well, no matter what the emergency. And you're saying, oh man, what does this look like? Actually, really nice. It's about the size of a brick. It's white, clean, modern digital design, 5 easy one-touch memories, superior reception, excellent audio. 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

0: WGN Radio. I'm Raleigh James. Yeah, the Uncomfortable Dolly part, no doubt about it. It was Marty in Whiting last night who said, will you play Mule Skinner Blues? Why not? They actually released that as a single on RCA in 1970, I think about August of 1970. And I don't know that it charted, but it got a certain amount of airplay. And like most of her stuff, Bob Ferguson produced it. All right, so 888-876-5593-8888. Raleigh, Robert is in Chicago. What's going on, Robert?
1: Oh, yeah. I've got a couple of more those TV commercials from the early days.
0: Yeah, tell me about it.
1: Yeah, there was one where it was so short, they just showed a wristwatch, and it was at 9 o'clock in the evening every night. They would say...
0: Bull of a watch time.
1: A bull of a watch time.
0: Yeah.
1: Right. Yeah.
0: Yeah.
1: Yeah.
0: You know, I remember that it became a pretty famous blooper because it was a radio network announcer who read the copy, never pre-read it, and he read the instructions, which said, on Christmas, say Merry Christmas. On New Year's, say Happy New Year's. It's 9 o'clock, blah, blah, blah. Yeah.
1: Oh, so, God.
0: Yeah. Yeah. So well, there you have it. But, yeah, absolutely. Bulova watches for years, you know.
1: Oh, yeah. I remember every evening at 9 o'clock even on the major networks and all, you know. Yeah. Now, there was another one, too. It was one where...
0: Hang on a minute. Don't go away. Stay where you are. We're in the news. Stay right where you are, and we'll pick it up right after the news. All right. So there you have it.

0: WGN Radio, I'm Raleigh James. It was Don and Beloit who requested Groove in the Blues. Rhapsody is what it says on the label. Yeah, Rhapsody with June's Orchestra. Yeah, and the deal was June Cole, actually was Reuben Cole, was his band. But what's interesting on that song, two things I found notable. Number one, Cozy Cole played drums, which, yeah, Topsy Part 2, you remember that? And yeah, that was pretty serious stuff. And Herman Lubinsky, who of course owns Savoy, produced it. So there you have it, recorded in July of 44 in New York City. 888-876-5593. We're back to Robert. We were talking about Bulova, which was a perfect commercial because it was 9 o'clock, it's Bulova watch time. You knew it was for Bulova. But do you remember, it takes a licking and keeps on ticking. Who was that?
1: Oh, that was Timex.
0: Yes, you remembered that. Good. A lot of people remember the slogan and don't remember the company.
1: Yeah, I was a little kid back then. I remember them, though. Yeah, and another one was, this might have been local in Chicago. It was Rayco Auto Seat Covers when you could get, and they would go, 1, 2, 3, go, let's go to Rayco. But that was more on the radio, I think. I heard that one.
0: Yeah, and I think that that absolutely probably was a Chicago, but the company was based in New Jersey, and so I don't know if they were franchises or what, but the deal was they were in a lot of metropolitan areas, and so that was the Rayco, Rayco. Yeah, and that was in Paterson. Yeah, so.
1: Oh, okay, Paterson, New Jersey.
0: Yeah, so I assume the commercial was done in New York, but I don't know whether they had a franchising deal or whether they were company owned.
1: Right, right, and of course they also had they dealt with mufflers and convertible tops and things like that too.
0: Oh, sure, yeah. And then there was Crayco. Yeah. Crayco had seat covers. Sure, there were so many things for automobiles at the time.
1: At that time,
0: and of course, Earl Scheib, any car, any color, 1995.
1: In by 9, out by 5.
0: Right, exactly. Yes. I painted a Hertz in New Orleans once, so they didn't care.
1: Oh, wow.
0: Yeah, exactly. Returned it pink. Nobody looked, but couldn't happen today. And they're more than 1995 now.
1: And I've got one more here. There was one. A young girl, and her mother standing next to her by a stove, and she was cooking. Her mother was teaching her to cook, and her mother says, "Don't you think it needs a little salt?" And the girl says, "Mother, please, I'd rather do it myself."
0: Exactly. And so, what's the product?
1: Yeah, I think it was Anison or one of those, I hope I could say that over the air.
0: You're good at this. It is Anison. You're really good at this.
1: Oh, yeah.
0: But there are so many of those commercials. There were great Alka-Seltzer ones too. I can't believe I ate the whole thing. Yeah.
1: With little Speedy Alka-Seltzer, the little character.
0: All of them. So,
1: when it comes to trivia, I always enjoyed that.
0: That's pretty good. Yeah, but those Mother Please, I'd rather do it myself. There were several settings of those, and they were all obnoxious. And And remember then Excedrin had those little vignettes, Excedrin headache number 23.
1: Okay, Raleigh, it was good talking to you.
0: Yes, absolutely. Fun stuff. Yeah. Thanks. Appreciate it.
1: Yeah. Okay. Bye-bye.
0: Right. Yeah, commercials used to be really creative and a lot of fun. But again, I always harp on, do you remember the product? Because so many of them were terrific, but absolutely no product recall. So, good stuff. And some of the local spots, of course, were priceless, too, generally for how bad they were. But that was, right? Or repetitive. How many cities had a furniture store that was perennially closing? I mean, 20 years later, going out of business sale. They never went. I think John F. Lawhon, I think that might have been Nashville. They were going out of business for, maybe they still are, I don't know. On Channel 9 I was going to say WGN-TV, Tom Raper's RV World. All right, Don and Beloit, welcome to WGN Radio.
2: Hey, Raleigh.
0: What's up?
2: I'm all stuffed up a little bit.
0: Oh.
2: Sounds funny. But Did Charlie Rich and Dolly Parton, you know, do any duets that you remember?
0: No, not that I remember. Now, I can't say they never did, but not, and they both were on RCA at the same time for a while, but I can't remember any of it. But when I was doing promotion for him, he was already a big deal and she was already a big deal. So I don't even remember any, you know, shared bills or anything like that.
2: Yeah.
0: Now, earlier, anything's possible, but I don't know. Of course, she was pretty well time-wise consumed with that TV show, that Merle Haggard thing.
2: Right. And he came up a different path with his jazz background.
0: Well, yeah, Merle Haggard. I should have said Merle Haggard. I didn't mean that at all. What was that? And we talked about him last night at length. Who the heck was it? The guy who she did Genie's Afraid of the Dark and had the TV show. And right now my mind has just gone blank on his name. That's terrible. Porter Wagoner. There you go.
2: Oh, right.
0: You know, she was consumed with that after Norma Jean quit because she wanted to stay married and raise a family and stuff. Dolly took over in like September 68, and that was pretty much all encompassing.
2: So. That Viola Wells, what a singer. Like, wow.
0: Oh, yeah, she was great. And, just on the label says Rhapsody. And,
2: well, Miss Rhapsody was her name.
0: Right, but it doesn't say
2: that famous
0: right,
2: song.
0: But it doesn't say Miss Rhapsody. It says Rhapsody. No miss in front of it. So it's just on the label in capital letters, Rhapsody. And underneath it in small letters, and June Cole's Orchestra.
2: And I was wondering, who's June Cole? And you said it was someone else.
0: Oh, yeah. No, Cozy Cole was not June Cole. Two different people. But Reuben June Cole was actually his name. And he was, he played piano on that song.
2: Right. And it's a good beat.
0: Yeah. Yeah. So he was from New Jersey. And his brother was Cozy Cole. So drummer in that. And he made it to like the mid 70s. Actually, he was a younger brother of Cozy Cole. So he did he did a lot of sessions for Savoy. That was New Jersey based.
2: I see.
0: So I know a lot of the reissues and stuff like that. You'll see where it says Miss Rhapsody with Reuben Cole's Orchestra. But if you look at the original, it says Rhapsody with and it doesn't say Reuben with June Cole's Orchestra.
2: Right. I love the references, the World War II, of course, is going full throttle, and her lyrics, she twists them in a way to get that GI kind of phrasing in there. I forget the exact phrase that she uses, but anyway, it's obviously a big war, big band. I love that kind of era stuff.
0: Oh, sure. And, it's interesting because she was great, but didn't really do much under her own name at all.
2: Yeah.
0: So, and she wrote it, though. And Viola Wells, and no connection to Viola Wills, who was a soul singer later.
2: And then Dorsey, these other people notice her, and she gets the big band treatment with some of the big bands.
0: Well, it was that time. Remember, this is 44 when she recorded this. So she was, she was very well known at that time. So, sure.
2: And then there was a film about her, the documentary. I would love to watch that.
0: Really?
2: Who did? I think I saw it. And she gets her career revives in the 60s and 70s. She goes to the Harlem Blues and Jazz Club in the 70s.
0: Here we go. Okay, I'm looking for the documentary. And, there's a picture from 1945.
2: Count Basie Orchestra.
0: Yeah, let's see. I think, by the way, what I was reading here is, of course, this is Wikipedia. They're confusing two different artists, so I won't even comment. But I'll check it out. She was still
2: something called the New Jersey Women's History. There was a French documentary, 1975.
0: Okay. All right.
2: That's worth looking up. I'll try to find it.
0: Yeah, and I would New Jersey Women's History. Here we go, and I would wonder if that is on YouTube or not. It may be.
2: Oh right, sure.
0: Yeah, that's where I think I'd look for it first.
2: Yeah.
0: All right. Good deal.
2: Well, listen, thanks for playing my songs as usual.
0: Happy to do it.
2: Awesome stuff. We'll talk to you next time, Raleigh.
0: Okay, good. Okay, bye.
2: Good night.
0: All right, so 888-876-5593. No, didn't see it. Like I said, I think they are confusing her in the Wikipedia entry. But then again, maybe not. Who knows? Fran is in Austin. Fran, welcome back to WGN Radio. How are you?
3: I'm doing pretty good.
0: Good.
3: You were just talking about headache commercials. And I was wanting to like to request Headaches by Alan Sherman.
0: Oh yes. Okay, that's a wonderful choice.
3: And I was thinking of that. I mean, that used to be one of my, you know, especially when I was a little kid, you know, and my mother would be trying to be, you know, or my grandmother would try to be overprotective and do stuff. I'm like, Mother, please, I'd rather do it myself.
0: Yeah.
3: And here I was, you know, like, oh, I don't know, 4, 5, 6, something like that.
0: Right,
3: you know,
0: right.
3: Just a little kid. Like, Mother, please.
0: Yeah, I don't know. I was pretty impressed that Robert remembered it was Anison. Most of those taglines, I never can remember the product.
3: Yeah, I did remember Anison, and I remember the Excedrin one. I think it was. Like, now I can't remember what it was, but anyway, I think at the time we said it. Excedrin headache number. Yeah, of
0: yes,
3: course you can remember that.
0: Yes, right, right. Yeah,
3: and.
0: I know there's one, I don't know what they were talking about, but he like a Strasbourg goose. And I thought, where the hell does that come into it?
3: Speaking of headaches, I got on a paratransit today to go to my physical therapy. And, of course, I got one of those wonderful ProMaster buses.
0: Oh, God.
3: So I asked the driver, you know, I always, when we're walking out there, I say, are you in a ProMaster? And he said, yes, I am. And you need the ramp, right? And he said,
0: yeah.
3: Yes. And I got on the bus and he said, oh, you're riding with a whole bunch of ProMaster lovers here. And he said, I'm being sarcastic, of course.
0: Right.
3: And I mean, there were about four of us on the bus and we were all just slamming that thing, you know, and they want to put, like, where I was sitting, they have wheelchair apparatus underneath that, and they wanted to put another wheelchair in there, and the drivers are protesting that because it's such a tight fit, and people can't. If I get on a bus and I try to get through, and they've got three wheelchairs on there, I'm going to have to sidestep and try, you know, my best to get through without stepping on them. And then I would have to step up that big step in the back.
0: Yeah.
3: And so they're not doing that. And two of the drivers that I've spoken to recently have had doctor's notes saying that they cannot drive those. One of them, it did something to her knees, I guess because they don't have much space up there or something, and you know, her knees were affected, and she had the doctor

and I'm Raleigh James. Well, the mystery of how they got the bath towels in the detergent boxes has been solved. Details coming up on WGN Radio.

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0: WGN Radio. I'm Raleigh James. We have 3 hours to spend together, and we'll answer all sorts of questions. Take your calls and play requests as well. So Lisa had written from Joliet saying she couldn't imagine how they got the bath towels in the breeze boxes. I can answer this, actually, remembering those boxes. Firstly, the boxes were large, so that's number one. Number two, they weren't bath towels. They weren't any size you've seen. They're probably closest to dish towels, maybe. I'm not even sure that they were close to hand towels, but here is how they did it, size not really being a big determinant. These things were as thin as a Kleenex. I mean, they were just paper thin, but they certainly were in bright colors that bled. My favorite, though, was the things like the dishware. And this was Procter & Gamble, actually. And that was in Does. We were talking about Does last night. And they made a deal with some China company. And they were giving away 22-carat gold-trimmed golden wheat dinnerware. Yeah. And they didn't say what was in the boxes. And this is where it was great. Because it could be anything. From a platter to a teacup, literally. Yeah, serving platter to a teacup and everything in between. And so if you wanted a whole set, you had to buy a lot of this stuff. And Procter & Gamble was counting on it. But what they weren't counting on is the shoppers. So housewives, maybe got their first taste of it with a plate and thought, this is nice. I'd like a whole set, right? That's where things turn bad. So there are countless stories. And I bet you they're still probably on the internet too, though it's been a real long time ago. But I remember this vividly from the 50s, where these housewives would go in and they would shake the boxes, and they'd shake it to see how much the item rattled to determine how big it was. Then they also would take about a dozen of them into their cart. And they'd pick them up two by two, seeing which one was heavier if they wanted something, you know, like a dinner plate. And so they'd weigh them, basically, in a crude manner. And then as they're shifting them back and forth, you know, the product was not hermetically sealed, to say the least. So the shopping aisles look more like it's, you know, snow in December after a while, and slippery, too. Now, occasionally, it was even worse, because if you just shook it too much, depending on what it was, you might break it. And then you'd hear it clunk inside. Right? You'd get that one quickly on the shelves. But the stockers really had to look at this. And then, of course, in some cases, the boxes themselves were different sizes, which was, you'd think that was a help, but not necessarily, because the bigger box could have the teacup. You just didn't know. They did this probably for a decade. And, you know, soup bowls and saucers and, you know, they would rotate them and change them. But again, they wouldn't tell you what was in them. And of course, okay, so let's say they're changing them every month. Well, that doesn't mean that the store is changing their stock every month. Depends what sells. So you literally didn't know. You had to buy box after box after box. So yeah, I could slightly relate when Captain Crunch came out with their plastic whistles that whistled 2,600 cycles, which was a way to get free phone calls. Can't tell you how many cases of Captain Crunch I had because plastic whistles don't stay on frequency. All right, so 888-876-5593. 8888 Raleigh. Let's see what's going on. Chuck in Downers Grove is going to kick it off tonight. How are you doing, Chuck?
1: Hey, Raleigh. I'm a little bummed out today. We lost another rock and roll singer that I grew up with from the Crying Shames.
0: Who?
1: Jim Fares died today.
0: Oh.
1: He was the guitar player in that band.
0: Yeah.
1: And friend of mine used to take guitar lessons from Jim Fares. There was a store in Downers called the Music Emporium, and he'd go in there on Saturday morning, and Jim would actually give guitar lessons to people. And a friend of mine used to go in there and take guitar lessons.
0: Oh, wow.
1: And I remember one other time, me and my friend, we went over to Jim Fares' house in Downers Grove, where he still lived with his parents at the time, I think.
0: Sure.
1: And, I got to meet the guy, and I thought he was pretty cool, and he did a lot of good songs, so I wanted to pass that along. We're losing all our good singers, you know, rock singers.
0: I'm really sorry
1: to hear that. Everybody else.
0: Really sorry to hit that. He wrote "It Could Be We're in Love," which is my favorite Cry and Shame song.
1: Oh, that's a great song. Yeah. And he wrote "I Want to Meet You."
0: Yeah, right. He did.
1: Which was
0: that was on Sugar and Spice. Yeah, and he did some other stuff too. But I thought "Could Be We're in Love."
1: Did he write? Did he write "Greenberg Glickstein,
0: Charles David Smith and Jones"? I think so.
1: I don't know if you were. Yeah, that was a good song.
0: Yeah, I played it one night.
1: Yeah. Could I request a Dolly song that nobody has played?
0: Really? What would that be?
1: It was on Monument, and it was one she wrote, and it was called "Control Yourself."
0: Okay.
1: And it was the B-side of Don't Drop Out, which
0: right.
1: was one of her Monument singles.
0: Right. Absolutely. I've got it. Yeah. Yeah, I thought some
1: thanks,
0: of the Monument stuff
1: Riley.
0: I thought some of the Monument stuff was good. I liked that "Busy Signal" that Ray Stevens did, played that, and of course "Dumb Blonde" and everything else. So, you betcha we'll do that, and I'll find some Jim Fares stuff too, because I'm saddened by that. He was that group. I normally am not shy. I'm not crazy about Wimpy White records, but I love the Cry and Shames. I thought they were just terrific. And
1: That was a period I grew up in, and I got a bunch of their singles. They were on
0: Columbia.
1: The first single I got by them was "Sugar and Spice," and it was on a label here called Destination.
0: Right, it was, and then
1: a local label in town, right?
0: And then
1: it was before they went to Columbia Records.
0: Right, CBS picked it up to distribute it, and then the next thing they released was "Mr. Unreliable." There's no need to worry about the future. Yeah.
1: Oh yeah,
0: I love
1: great
0: that.
1: Song.
0: See, I know these things. Hard to believe, but I actually do. And you know, then they did a nice version of "Up on the Roof" and all that. I thought Greenberg Glickstein, and I think Jim Fares wrote it with one of the other members. And
1: I'd have to look at my 45 and see the name on there, but I'm not. Yeah,
0: I think it probably. I'm doing this from memory, but I think it says something like Guillory and Fares.
1: Okay. Yeah.
0: I assume that's Isaac Guillory, I guess. So and Jim Fares wrote.
1: Yeah.
0: Yeah, absolutely. You betcha. I will play some Cry and Shames, and I will also play your Dolly request. Okay, thanks.
1: Oh, thank you, Raleigh.
0: Appreciate it.
1: You're good. Appreciate it. Okay.
0: Okay, thanks.
1: Have a great

0: there for a year. And this is interesting because while she was on the show, that's when she wound up having Don't Touch Me, which was a pretty much sizable country hit. And you would normally think that Porter would go crazy and sue her and all that. No. Two reasons, probably. Number one, he hadn't yet developed that knack for the ridiculous contract. But the other thing is Jeannie Seeley was married to Hank Cochran. Big name in Nashville. So, you know, what's going to happen? Then he signs Dolly. And you know the deal with Dolly. And he was just unmerciful to her when she left. And, you know, like I say, strength of character when she later just saved him. But nonetheless, when she left in 74, Barbara Lee. Now, Barbara Lee was a wild card because what happened was... Porter Wagoner was so upset about being so upstaged with Dolly Parton that he wanted someone outside of Music City, USA. And so he went to New York and he found a jazz singer. And that's what Barbara Lee was. She was a jazz singer and an American cabaret singer, you know, that kind of stuff. And in fact, she had critical acclaim and much more even after she left the show as a jazz singer. So she did it for a couple of years and then she went back to New York and wound up swing vocalist, things like that, and big in New York clubs. Then he gets Linda Carol Moore. And she was on from 76 until the show closed and off the air in 81. Now, you might ask me, what happened to Linda Carol Moore? And I will tell you that I do not have a clue. She dropped off the face of the earth. That's really about all I can say, because she literally disappeared. I don't know where she went. There's no public records of her. She wasn't around Nashville. I have no idea. But so she chose a private life and she got one. But so those were the that was the trajectory of the entire Porter Wagoner show. Norma Jean, Jeannie Seeley, Dolly Parton, Barbara Lee, and Linda Carol Moore. A quiz at 11. All right. So 888-876-5593, 8888. Raleigh, we're going to get to Dennis in Colorado in moments right here on WGN Radio.
1: Stand by.

0: I'm Raleigh James. And we were talking before that Jim Fares wrote, I Want to Meet You. That's in all the obits. He also wrote The Flip Side, and nobody mentioned that, which I thought was better, actually. We Should Be Happy. So, yeah, The Crying Shames. And, you know, I always talk somewhat laughingly, although it's unfortunately true, that the only way to get off my callback list is to die, literally, because I just don't get around to it. Well, I've got another list, and that's people I want to reach out to. You know, not people who've necessarily called me, but people that I plan to call. And Jim Fares was on this list, and I'll tell you why. He was living in Mesa, which is, you know, I traverse through Mesa every time I go from the Valley to Globe, which is, you know, a couple times a week. And so I always thought, wow, he's right in Mesa. I should get in touch with him. And he was actually in computer software development like the last 25 years of his life or so. But between The Crying Shames and computer stuff, he was touring with everybody from Muddy Waters to the Greg Allman Band. And Richie Havens, Mama Cass. So he was steeped in the music business. But man, I would have loved to have talked to him more about The Crying Shames. He was 18 when he helped form them in Hinsdale. So rest in peace, Jim. That's really a shame. All right. So 888-876-5593-8888. Raleigh, Dennis in Colorado, welcome back to WGN Radio. What's up tonight?
1: Hello, Raleigh. Well, more sad news on entertainment, which Chuck told us about. And, of course, Dolly. You know, I was talking about her to a friend of mine today, Trey, and he was wondering why, you know, we knew there were some health problems with her, but I guess high-profile people like to keep those things kind of quiet till the end. It must have been more serious than she let on to the public, and I'm wondering what your opinion is. Is that fairly typical, or do some of them...
0: I think it doesn't matter whether you're high profile or profile or not. That's a choice. And I have some friends who absolutely, when they got a catastrophic diagnosis, you know, swore me to secrecy, that kind of thing. Said, I don't want this out. So it's a personal choice, and I'm sure it's no different when you're high profile. She had been dealing with chronic problems forever. Kidney stones out the yin-yang. She had several surgeries for that. And a lot of autoimmune crap, which, you know, I relate to firsthand. In any event, I think she was surprised, and it was after Carl died. And that was a tough 5 or 6 years for her because he had Alzheimer's and she was his primary caregiver. And she did not relinquish that role. He died at home and was there the whole time. And after he died, she got the diagnosis, and probably, I'm guessing, in the spring. And when it was finalized and all, I think that was the impetus for her to cancel that May tour, May show in Vegas, and then everything else because she knew. But many people choose not to have that known, and other people are can't stop telling the world about it. So I don't think it matters if you're famous or you're not.
1: Yeah. Well, I have a lot to talk to you about tonight, and the news is going to grab me, so don't miss the news. Be sure.
0: All right. Well, in another minute, I will okay. Break away for that. Thank you for mentioning it. God knows I need
1: anyway,
0: help.
1: Anyway. Happy belated Radio Day, National Radio Day. I was going to call that day, but you had pretty much an A-list of callers, and I thought, they didn't need to hear from me. But I do want to talk about something I knew about very well, about one of the first radio stations in the world. I'm sure you know about it, too. San Jose, Doc Harrell Station. This is San Jose calling.
0: Okay.
1: They didn't have call signs in 1910, but I happened to be... very well acquainted as a very young guy with an old broadcast engineer who had genius intellect, absolute ability of total recall of everything in his life, absurdly so. Sometimes it was a problem for him. I remember talking to him about the Titanic, and he was relating to me all kinds of details, and he'd start crying like it happened yesterday.
0: Oh, man.
1: It was all right there. And that's why I know his account of the San Jose radio station in 1910 from the Garden City Bank building in San Jose, California. He was there. He visited it.
0: Yeah, first in San Fernando. And, and I mean, he was Doc Harrell was a bona fide disc jockey. I mean, he was doing the news. He was playing records. He was giving weather. I mean, it was real. And hang on a minute. Don't go away, because here we go into the news, and we'll pick it up right after the news on WGN Radio.

0: WGN Radio. I'm Ronnie James. Got spotty airplay, but I thought it was a terrific record in 1967 on Columbia, and Jim Fares wrote it, and the Crying Shame sang it. Just terrific. Yeah, I'm so sorry to hear about his passing. Yes. Now, back to Dennis in Colorado, and what I was looking for during the news, and not terribly successful, was I wanted a real picture of him next to that ARC transmitter. Because, you know, he had to have water-cooled mics because they'd melt and all this. And so there are some, but nothing really resplendent. I would have loved to have seen that.
1: Well, I have seen those pictures, and I can't tell you where to find them right now. It would take some work. But that radio station, the big part of it, is on display at a museum in,
0: oh, yeah,
1: I think it's Palo Alto, California.
0: Yeah.
1: And I was there many years ago. But you said he was a disc jockey, and he was, but his wife was probably right. The nation's first
0: That's what they said, Sybil, because she was playing records, recorded music, rather than anything else. But yeah, so Sybil gets that title, and I've seen plenty of pictures of her as well. And like I say, I've seen a lot of pictures of him with the transmitter, but not really. I want to see the ARC. You know, that's what I want to see. And I don't know of anywhere I can actually see the ARC.
1: Yeah, and who knows what they could have photographed back then. There is a, in Grass Valley, California, the town's first ham radio operator had an ARC transmitter, and he was using those in his early days, and his license is signed by Giulio Marconi. I actually have a picture of it.
0: Oh, wow.
1: But, again, that goes back to my very young youth. another time, and by the way, the reason I know my account from this station is accurate, my engineer friend, Bob, who recalled it, he was so bright. He could sit down with a piece of paper and draw a schematic of just about any circuit you want in a heartbeat and tell you the tubes would be used and everything else. And that was in the days when they sometimes lived at the station or, you know, they took care of one station. Of course, those days are long gone.
0: Yeah.
1: But anyway, I was sad last week to hear about your beloved Cadillac that you had to get rid of because of the air conditioning issue.
0: Yes, it was an 86.
1: I have three cars here between 1978 and 1990 that all still use R22.
0: Mm-hmm.
1: And I've got a good old-fashioned mechanic, and he saves that stuff when he evacuates it out of cars and converts them to R34.
0: Nice.
1: And, you know, once every couple of years, one might get a little low, and he's got a can of it. Not a can, because you can't buy the cans anymore.
0: Right, of course not. Exactly.
1: He stores it up, and he gives me a top off, and now it's $80 a pound.
0: That's all right.
1: But you can keep the car. So unless your compressor just blew up or something,
0: no.
1: If you'd gone to the right guy, you might have had it a little longer.
0: Well, I'm sure that's true. The right guy, though, wasn't in Philadelphia that we could find. So, we were trying that. You know, I remember one of my Corvettes had started to have differential problems because they outlawed the whale sperm. And I'm like, what? And so, yeah. So, you know, stuff would happen. And I got workarounds for it, though I probably should have just buried it then. So I didn't hold up much hope for finding somebody. But, man, I wish I had. That, you know, we laughed about it saying that was the greatest trunk with a car attached to it because it really did. It was a salesman's trunk. You know, it was just huge, and it fit all the video equipment. It was wonderful.
1: Mm-hmm. Well, last week there was quite a topic on cars and good cars and bad cars. And, of course, you know how I feel about the old Toronado.
0: Oh, yeah.
1: Great car. And the time when one of my neighbors got one of those, I was so jealous.
0: Mm-hmm.
1: We had a 63 Oldsmobile with that big Rocket V8 on it and the hydromatic transmission. And mm-hmm. the beauty of that transmission was there's only slippage through the torque converter in first gear. When it went into second and third, it was direct drive.
0: Mm.
1: And that helped a lot with the efficiency and the power. And that hydromatic, I don't know if that was in the Toronado, but it was in our 63, and it was a great transmission.
0: So what was it? Was it a Jetfire? What was the model?
1: No, it was a...
0: I know it wasn't an F-85.
1: No, this was in 1963 was the car.
0: Yeah, but Dynamic 88. I remember those.
1: Dynamic 88 Fiesta station wagon.
0: Okay, I remember it. Yes, it was a wonderful land yacht.
1: Yes, it was, and a lot of power, too, with that big
0: Oh, yeah.
1: There was a 4-something and 10 to 1 compression, a lot of torque.
0: Yes.
1: And that was in the day when a lot of cars, like, even Oldsmobile F85 and Chevy Malibus, they had those 327s in them, and Olds had a big, a lot of those cars were 2-speed, transmissions with slippage, but they had so much power in the engines that you could get by with 2-speed.
0: Mm-hmm.
1: It was just fine.
0: Yeah, it was. Now, I think that Rocket V8 was a 394, if I recall.
1: 394, it's exactly right.
0: But as far as that, and it did have a good ratio, that 10 to 1, but it was only 280 horsepower.
1: Ours was 345.
0: That's nice. Well, I haven't seen that. Barrels. Okay. Well, the base was a 2-barrel. Yeah. Okay. So the 4-barrel, would
1: I remember that.
0: Yeah, right. But I do remember that. I do remember that car. And man, it was long, I'll tell you what.
1: And heavy.
0: Yeah. Well, you wanted that.
1: Anyway. I have an AMC story for you.
0: Okay.
1: That was a topic I think somebody was talking about, how bad AMC cars were. My first car as a young kid, and hold your laugh for 15 seconds, because, it wasn't a Pacer. I ordered a special, a Gremlin.
0: Ah!
1: And I ordered the X package with the big wheels and that big anti-sway bar. The thing tracked like crazy and cornered like crazy, and the big V8 in it.
0: Mm-hmm.
1: So when I ordered the car, I thought, well, I'm not a racer, but I want more efficiency. So I ordered an optional higher, taller rear axle ratio.
0: Okay.
1: Instead of a 308, I think I got a 297.
0: Okay.
1: And here's this all this torque in this little car. And I used to take my girlfriend and drop her off at school sometimes, or pick her up. And, sometimes there were these rich kids and kids that had rich parents with these Z28s and Barracudas and stuff, and they would notice me. And one of them decided to take me on one day.
0: Uh-huh.
1: I'm riding down Soda Bay Boulevard, and it's an agricultural area where the roads were built before, they could put them through the farm. So every time you came to another section, you had to make a 90-degree turn. So I'm cruising down the road with her in this Gremlin X, and one of these kids come up behind me and he starts gunning the engine and he's going to pass me.
0: Okay.
1: So I said, "Hold on, Mickey," and all I did was just drop the throttle to the floor. I didn't downshift or anything. Mm-hmm. Stock 3-speed in it, and he tried to pass me, and he was going back, and I'm looking up at one of these 90-degree turns up ahead, and I'm doing the time and distance, brake energy calculation in my head, and I thought, okay, I got to stop. I got to slow down. So I backed off, and he went whizzing by me, and when they hit that 90-degree turn, all I saw was a big plume of dust.
0: Oh, that's great.
1: Piled that thing into the walnut orchard.
0: That's great.
1: And I got up there, and they were upright and not hurt, and the car was fine, so I waved and drove on. And another time, I'm crossing the Sacramento Valley with a friend of mine on a freeway. Actually, my boss and his son were in the car. So I wasn't, my power to weight ratio was a little bit less. And this guy comes up beside me on the freeway and he nods at me and he guns his engine. And this boss, something or other, Mustang with big racing stripes and dual exhaust. And I nodded my head and I just pushed it to the floor. Didn't shift, nothing.
0: Mm-hmm.
1: And I pulled right away from that guy. And so, I don't know, got up to 90 miles an hour or something, and I backed off. And then we came to a stoplight a few minutes later in Yuba City, and he pulls up beside me, and he rolls his window down, and he goes, "What do you got in that, a 4-barrel? And I said, "No, stock 2-barrel. And he said, "4-speed? I said, "No, stock 3-speed. And he uttered a 4-letter expletive. He was very nice and rolled his window back. I mean, he's sitting there in this brand-new $6,000 supercar, and he just got beat by a $2,600 roller skate.
0: Well, it's interesting because, of course, that V8 Gremlin was the poor man's Corvette. It was known as the only real performance car available for under $2,200, and that's true. Yeah. But as you know, the base engine for that was an inline 6. So
1: it was. And my parents had one. Or two of them at some point. They were a nice, inexpensive car, and that it was a well-designed car. It was not fancy, but that six-cylinder engine was a good little engine.
0: So it came in a number of amazing colors. What color was yours?
1: Mine was yellow with a black racing stripe.
0: Oh, okay, all right. Well, that's actually tame compared to that lime green thing.
1: Oh yeah, they had to, they had a purple one.
0: Oh yeah, yeah.
1: It was crazy, but it was all about, you know, the gear ratio. I just wanted a little more economy, so I the taller gear ratio, but it didn't seem to make any difference. I was beating those supercars. And speaking of gear ratios, that song "Beep Beep,"
0: right?
1: There's a little bit of truth to that. And the reason I know that, again, in my you know, in my youth, my best friend's parents had some kind of Rambler, and I don't know the model, boxy little thing. And we used to laugh. They'd be going down the road at 65 miles an hour, and I don't think that car was doing over 2,000 RPM.
0: Mm-hmm.
1: That engine was just loafing. So if you do the math, it could probably do 120 if it
0: right.
1: had the torque.
0: And it was a lot lighter weight than the Cadillac, too.
1: A lot lighter. Yeah, yeah, true.
0: Yeah. It was.
1: But anyway, that's a funny song. Well, I won't keep you any longer, but I wanted to check in and say hello. I don't have any other news yet other than what I've already
0: okay.
1: talked about on documentaries and stuff, but you'll have some treats coming.
0: Oh, I'm looking forward to that, and it's so good to hear from you. Thank you, Dennis.
1: Good night, Raleigh.
0: All right. So, yeah, the Gremlin, I think, came out like 1970, and then 71, they really got some nice engine options. But that was, the majority of the buyers were under 35, so that was captured the imagination of the youth, which probably the last time American Motors did that, though. We won't talk about the Pacers. Lisa in Joliet, welcome to WGN Radio.
2: Hello.
0: Hello, Lisa.
2: listen, I got such a kick out of your email, your response.
0: Oh, yeah.
2: Thank you.
0: Oh, my pleasure. Yeah, just great. But it was. Those towels were paper thin. You could have gotten anything in that box.
2: You know, it of course, coming from a child's mind, like I said, I was 10 at the time.
0: Yeah.
2: So I'm trying to figure out, how do they get these in the box?
0: Mm-hmm.
2: I did have a Batman towel,
0: uh-huh.
2: and that went to my nephew, Cam. I don't know if you received it. I sent you a photo of him on his first day of school, and
0: no, I
2: he loves the Batman towel.
0: Oh, that's great. I have not been back to the mail in a while.
2: Okay. I know how you are with your email. You had mentioned
0: oh,
2: it.
0: God.
2: You know,
0: yeah.
2: It takes a while, but that's quite all right. But I did get a kick out of your response. And also, thank you so much for playing my request yesterday evening. And also, glad to hear you received the care package again.
0: Yeah. I'm holding the Sears Silver Tone in my hands. I haven't put the batteries in yet. I was going to do that. But, of course, it requires screwdrivers and all sorts of things. But I don't care.
2: Oh, I know.
0: I don't care. It's going to be wonderful.
2: I wasn't even going to mess with it because I am not mechanically inclined. So I thought I'll leave it to Raleigh and John.
0: Oh yeah, no, I'm looking forward to it. And of course, it's nice because it's hefty. It's got a lot of weight in it. I like.
2: Yes.
0: Yeah.
2: It reminds me of a amplifier.
0: Yeah.
2: The shape and just the face of it. That's immediately what I thought of, and you know. I've had it stored away, and I had mentioned I'd sent you an email, or no, in my card I sent you, that I donated a few of my transistors to a local rock and roll museum.
0: Yeah.
2: And it's interesting about the guitarist from the Crying Shames, because Toad and J.C. Hook were recently in Joliet for an event for the rock and roll museum.
0: Ah,
2: and they host like a hall of like an inductees ceremony at the Rialto Square Theater, and they were in town for that. So, and I do have a few of their albums because I love my vinyl as you do.
0: Yeah.
2: I play it every Wednesday when I'm cleaning house.
0: Oh, so, good. Good.
2: But, yes. And my friend Joy sent me a text message. She got a kick out of the whole thing about the Breeze detergent.
0: Oh, yeah.
2: She got a kick out of that, and she thinks I should start, you know, going to the estate sales just to hunt for the Breeze towels.
0: Well, that'd be interesting. And there's probably not, because like I mentioned, depression wear, a lot of people collect depression wear. I don't know too many people who collect the towels. So now, of course, I'm not sure how many would have held up, but regardless, I think it'd be great.
2: It's funny, Riley, because it hit me. I was laying in bed, and of course, sometimes when I'm laying in bed, I'll listen to your show or doing something. And it hit me. I'm like, oh my gosh, it's right. Dolly Parton, she did the Breeze with the towels. And so I thought, I have to email Riley today and send the link, which I've like, I know she's aware of these commercials. It's like, you're the savant. So it was fun to read your email, and I'll have to share it with my friend Joy because I'll give her updates on your show. And she'll get a kick out of that. And thank you for everything you do, with the music and how you impart your knowledge to us. It's a lot of fun. It's interesting. And actually, you have introduced me now to another type of music that my elderly siblings grew up with.
0: Right.
2: I mean, so now I'm getting more into that music. So
0: great.
2: Anyway,
0: all right. Now let me give you a clue here. If you decide you are going to collect the Breeze towels, all right.
2: Okay.
0: They were made by Canon, so you'll see a label. It's going to say Canon. It's not something that's woven into it, but it'll have the Canon Mills. It's like a three Canon logo, and because they were exclusively for the detergent boxes, they'll mention the quality lines like Canon Value. basically means paper thin, or Trojan Canon. One of those. But it'll definitely have a Canon tag on it somewhere.
2: Oh, okay. Yes, because every estate sale has a linen closet that's filled with towels, sheets, whatever.
0: The other thing, and that's good. The other thing is that the shorter ends were fringed. They didn't double stitch them. So they were just fringed borders. And so that's, and of course, look for the lousiest color combinations you can imagine, like avocado green and turquoise and coral pink. Yeah. So, so something that really screams, nobody should want this towel, then you'll have found it.
2: I'll keep that in mind because I have three estate sales I'm hitting tomorrow.
0: Oh, good.
2: And so I'll have to keep this in mind. And I have to share real quick. I owned at one point a 1976 Volvo 242 DL with a killer Blaupunkt stereo.
0: Oh, wow. Okay.
2: It was bright orange.
0: That was a big color, and I liked those cars. A lot of people said they looked like boxes, but I liked them.
2: Oh, I loved my Volvo. Yeah. The engine blew up on I-55.
0: Oh.
2: I owned it during the 80s, and it was like a tank.
0: Yeah.
2: And my friend Julie, she owned an army green one.
0: Okay.
2: We went to high school together, and they used to drive it down to SIU where I went for undergrad.
0: Oh, okay, sure.
2: And
0: by the way, SIU was one of the best radio departments of any university in America. 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And both SIU and OU in Ohio were just wonderful radio schools if you wanted to go to college and take radio.
2: Oh, yes. I know SIU was known for its
0: broadcasting.
2: Radio and TV. They're broadcasting, College of Broadcasting, and I actually have a Frisbee advertising WIDB.
0: Oh, perfect. Perfect.
2: Down there. So, yeah.
0: All right. Well, good to talk to you. Stuff. Thank you.
2: All right, you too.
0: Okay.
2: Take care.
0: All right. So, I believe we're already close to news or commercials or something like that. So, after the news, we will reconvene right here. And we got Marty and we got Brian with a Y in Florida and Mike in Elmwood Park and you two coming up.

And I'm Raleigh James. More of your calls and requests coming up in minutes right here on WGN Radio.

0: WGN Radio. I'm Raleigh James. There they are, the Utopians on Lou Chud's Imperial Records. And some people say, well, that was named after Jerry Ragavoy's label, Utopia. They were from Philadelphia. Wrong Utopians. These Utopians were from Compton, and a couple members of what would become the Whispers were in it. Yeah, the twins, Wallace and Walter Scott. All right, so there you have it. And that was one of Stan's requests, Stan from Dearborn, and a fine one it was. 888-876-5593-8888. Raleigh, Marty and Whiting, what's up tonight, Marty?
1: Can't complain, Raleigh. How about yourself?
0: Oh, I'm here, and so and I'm erect, well, and I'm not thing. And I'm not drooling, so I guess all's well.
1: Well, that's a good thing.
0: Yeah.
1: Well, with the chaos and the Grim Reaper, he's been on a roll lately.
0: Oh.
1: And I probably really wouldn't have called tonight, but I just read this morning that Motown songwriter Janie Bradford Hobbs passed away probably last weekend.
0: That's Janie Bradford. And she and Ed Wingate started Golden World and Rick-Tick. Yeah.
1: Yeah, this little article they had in the Tribune this morning, she met Berry Gordy through her neighbor Jackie Wilson, it says here, and started out as a receptionist in 58.
0: Mm-hmm.
1: And then her and Gordy, it says here, co-wrote Money, which later on I want to request that song, That's What I Want.
0: Okay.
1: By Barrett Strong. I've heard the Beatles probably over a dozen times, but I don't think I've heard Barrett Strong.
0: You're kidding. That was a big hit.
1: If I have, it's been so long ago, Raleigh, I would not remember. But
0: all right, let me pull that, and I'll play that for you, because everybody should know that.
1: Then I've got another request, too. I was going to request another song, but today is back in 1990, is when Stevie Ray Vaughan lost his life in the helicopter crash leaving Alpine Valley. And I was lucky enough to catch him twice, but I thought, man, that's been 36 years already. It's like, wow, where's the time go?
0: Yeah.
1: But I'd like to request a song, WGN, before your show, the two DJs. They'll play snippets of three songs, and if you guess them all three right, and the title and the artist, you win something.
0: Uh-huh.
1: But I haven't heard this song in years. Rock and Roll Heaven by the Righteous Brothers, and with Dolly, and, Janie just passed away. But, for some reason, it's like sometimes it comes in threes, so.
0: Yeah. Okay, so.
1: Matter of fact, you know what year that came out, Rock and Roll Heaven?
0: Oh, I'm guessing 72, but I'd have to look. If you believe in forever,
1: right.
0: Then life is just a one-night stand. I know that I was still in Miami, so, all right, let me look it up. I'm pretty sure I was, anyway.
1: I would have guessed early 70s, but don't quote me.
0: You know, I was thinking, that's what I was thinking too, but let's, I got a book in front of me. I could be unlazy and, yeah, there you go, and actually look it up and see what it says. And I'm better at the years when I was only working for 6 months in an area, because if it happened during those 6 months, I always knew what year it would be. Let's see, righteous. Can I spell righteous? Yes, I can. Okay, well, it didn't chart R&B, so let's go back to what I else I was going to do. And I know it didn't chart country, so let's see. Yep. All right, it should be here. Let's see. All right, it's now a list of everything.
1: Did
0: the
1: you
0: Righteous
1: like that
0: Brothers
1: song, by the way?
0: Well, I like the lyrics. You know, if you believe in forever, then life is just a one-night stand. Yeah.
1: Mm-hmm.
0: So, yeah. I like the lyrics. Not a song I would normally play myself, you know, in terms of that, but good lyrics. So, still checking. They had a lot of releases. I didn't realize it was anywhere near this amount of songs. Jesus, I'm got pages of this here. And it's not...
1: WGN, they only played about, maybe 30 seconds and brought back the memories, and
0: yeah.
1: They speak about Jimi Hendrix, Janis Joplin.
0: Okay, 74. So 74. I am wrong. I was not in Miami. All right, I was in Nashville. 74 on Capitol. All right, how about that? And Alan O'Day wrote that, you know, the guy who did Undercover Angel. And Dennis Lambert and Brian Potter produced it. Take it out on Main Street. There's an obscurity. So, yeah, that was the deal. So there you have it. All right. Be happy to do that.
1: And thank you last night for, you're going to laugh out loud, but for playing Mule Skinner Blues.
0: Oh, yeah.
1: I started to drift off when you went to break.
0: Uh-huh.
1: And it must have been divine intervention. I woke up right after break, and I heard this. I woke up. I didn't drift off that long, so I grabbed my phone real quick. I told you I always like to record anything I request from you. So I missed probably 5 or 6 seconds, but I recorded that because I always liked that song from Dolly.
0: Mm-hmm. Okay.
1: But thank you.
0: My pleasure. Thanks for calling. Appreciate it. Yeah, and she was 17 at the time, and as I say, she did it just for a little budget label that was putting, you know, together like Queens of Country Music, although most of them were not well known, as Dolly wasn't at all, because that was done in 63. But then when she started to have hits, Starday licensed the track and released it as a single, so that's how it got out there in 1970. I'm sure not to her a tremendous pleasure, to say the least. Well, we'll come back with Brian with a Y from Florida, Mike in Elmwood Park, and there is room for you, too, coming up on WGN Radio.

0: WGN Radio. I'm Raleigh James. There is 1959 on Tamla. And Janie Bradford, who for a moment there, I confused her with someone else who died sadly recently. And that's Joanne Bratton. And it was Joanne who had been with Ed Wingate and Rick Tick and Golden World and all that. And she was terrific as well. And I think that she died in July. And now Janie Bradford, who all the way was a big deal at Motown. In 1970, she transferred to their L.A. offices, and then I think subsequently left. But in the 60s, quite the big deal. All right, so 888-876-5593, and a real champion of Stevie Wonder. Because, you know, there was a time after he was little Stevie Wonder and before he became what he became, Berry Gordy didn't know what to do with him. Thought maybe we should just let his contract go. And she was one of the people who spoke up and said, oh, no, you don't. And they didn't. So 888-876-5593, 8888 Raleigh. Mike in Elmwood Park has a request. What is it, Mike?
1: Ah, how you doing, Raleigh?
0: Can't complain.
1: I had a good week. I went to my doctor on Monday with my wife, and we're both doing well.
0: Yay. Well, that's the best news of all.
1: Yeah, I had bypass surgery in January, and everything is good.
0: Excellent.
1: So I have two requests. One is Diamonds and Pearls by the
0: Paradons. Yep. Okay.
1: And Stormy Weather by the Five Sharps.
0: Yeah. All right. I laugh because, you know, that's supposed to be the most valuable ever. Problem is, it wasn't released in that format. But anyway, I'll be happy to get you not the best, you know, not the best song, as you probably know. You've heard it, right?
1: Yeah.
0: Yeah. I'll tell you who did a wonderful job of that song was the Spaniels.
1: I believe it.
0: Yeah, but you want five sharps, you get the five sharps.
1: I know you mentioned Alan O'Day. You know, he wrote Angie Baby for...
0: Of course he did.
1: Oh, already?
0: Yes, absolutely.
1: Yeah, he was like, I guess, Joe South. Joe South wrote a lot of tunes, too, in his day.
0: But, well, a lot of people were prolific songwriters.
1: Oh, yeah.
0: As far as that goes. But, yeah, Alan O'Day's been dead over a decade now, I think.
1: Really?
0: And, yeah. And, of course, under his own name, he had, Undercover Angel. That's really about
1: right.
0: It. But Rock and Roll Heaven before the Righteous Brothers did it. Climax did it, the group who did Precious and Few.
1: Okay.
0: So they had the original version.
1: Sonny DeRacy, probably.
0: Yeah, right. There you go. Absolutely.
1: Sonny DeRacy is a...
0: Yeah.

0: outsider.
1: Yeah.
0: You know, you're talking about the client things. My wife's cousin had a pasta shop in Downers Grove, and actually, Jim Pilsner, J.C. Hook, his daughter worked for her cousin.
1: Oh, okay.
0: And they were appearing, I think, one year in Downers Grove, and I've got both albums, Scratch in the Sky and Sugar and Spice, and I went over there and he actually autographed them.
1: Oh, that's great. Yeah, Scratch in the Sky had that wonderful version of It Could Be We're in Love with a little bell in it.
0: So, and that picture, Sugar and Spice album, is actually taken at that candy store, I think, in Old Town.
1: All right. Yes, it's good stuff. I treasure mine, and I'm sorry he's gone, and I should have acted quicker since he was just down the block, so to speak, and I never called.
0: Yeah. I've seen him. They did something called Cornerstones of Rock.
1: All right.
0: On, I think, Channel 11.
1: Uh-huh.
0: And they had the Flying Shames, New Colony 6, American Breed, and the Ides of March. But
1: All nice. Yes. The Ides of March. I thought the first thing that they had did, You Wouldn't Listen, was a great little Wimpy White record, and it wasn't much of a hit, but I thought, you know, it was great. I mean, I like some of their later stuff, too, but that early stuff was wonderful.
0: Yep.
1: All right.
0: Thank you.
1: Good to talk to you. Thanks. Appreciate it.
0: You're welcome.
1: Yeah, I think Alan O'Day had brain cancer. He'd been living in Nashville for a while, but he came back to L.A. and then died more than a decade ago, I think like 2013 or something like that. 888-876-5593. Let's see what Brian with a Y in Florida has to say for his bad self. What's up, Brian? Yo, Brian.
2: Dropping listeners throughout Chicagoland. You were mentioning Little, as he used to be known, Stevie Wonder. Let's not forget Little Esther Phillips, one difference a day makes.
1: Yeah.
2: And also, another name you may not be so familiar with. You know everything about radio, but what about Civil War and 19th century history? Do you know who Little Phil Sheridan, Little Phil Sheridan, who he was?
1: I do know what he was, actually, Little Phil, because he was only about 5'5", and I think the best thing about him was Abraham Lincoln described him as a chunky little chap.
2: Right.
1: Keep in mind,
2: my favorite founding father, not a very good president, thanks to the dumb war called the 1812 War, but James Madison was even shorter. James Madison was only 5'4". Did you know that?
1: Yeah, but nobody called him a chunky little guy.
2: Well, that's true. Yeah, he was thin as a rail, just like Abraham, although a lot taller he was. Yeah. That said, also want to thank the fellow earlier, I can't recall his name, maybe you do, who was invoking the Oldsmobile Toronado, which
1: is one of my favorite
2: car from the 60s. Yeah. And just two nights ago, I'm not exaggerating, two nights ago, I was searching the internet looking to see how much you could get a used one that runs for.
1: Okay.
2: And I was surprised. You can get them for about $20,000.
1: Yes, you absolutely can. Yes, I love them. And that was Dennis, by the way, and Dennis in California, in Colorado. I like it too. John doesn't fit well in it. It just doesn't conform to his body style very well. But I
2: never sat in one. I always wanted to, but I never got a chance to. But I thought they looked cool.
1: Oh, yeah.
2: And I also thought they looked, and they came out of about the same time as the Batman TV show, Batmobile, which, of course, was not, even though it kind of, to me at least, with the headlights and everything, looked like the Toronado. In fact, that was based on an old Lincoln that I guess George Barris, the Cars to the Stars guy, customized along with the Monkey Mobile and the Munsters car and all the others. I once covered on LA radio the celebrity car auction that he put about 50 of his classics up, including the Batmobile. Only that day I was just heartbroken to learn that there wasn't one, but there were in fact five Batmobiles made, and that one at Universal Central City there that day they were auctioning was just one of five. Another one of the five I would end up sitting in and interviewing the owner of at a car show in Albuquerque when I was doing the Radioactive Albuquerque show early this century. But I digress.
1: Hang on a minute. Don't digress much more. We'll get back after the news. And yes, the Lincoln Futura was a concept car. So if there were five, that's probably all there ever were. And we're going to pick it up right there after the news on WGN Radio.

0: WGN Radio. I'm Molly James. Yeah, that's the original. That's Climax. They did it in 1973, and absolutely, Sonny Geraci was on lead. That was Rocky Road Records. Name another artist on Rocky Road. Probably the only other one you're going to come up with is Al Wilson, but who did some nice things on that. In any event, that was the original, and that's what the Righteous Brothers covered a year later to the tune of being a big hit. So we're talking to Brian in Florida about the 1955 Futura becoming the Batmobile. Now, that was on display in Gatlinburg for years. Did you go and see it?
1: I've been to Dollywood, but I haven't been to Gatlinburg yet.
0: Oh, man. It's hard to miss if you've been to Sevierville.
1: But again, I one of the five made it to this, and boy, was this a glorious day in Albuquerque, this car show that I was doing a remote from. Not only did I sit in the Batmobile and talk to the owner, I was in Robin's seat. I didn't feel really qualified to sit in the boss's seat. But then also there was Paul LaMatte from the George Lucas thing, American Graffiti.
0: Okay.
1: And he had his the big old yellow hot rod with him there. That was part of this car show promotion, and he was fun to talk to. And then I also ran into another actor from American Graffiti who I had previously met years before on the Sunset Strip back in the 80s, and I was astonished that she remembered me. Well, maybe she remembered me because she gave me half of her corned beef sandwich at Goldblatt's right next to the Laugh Factory on the Sunset Strip, where it collides with West Hollywood, as we like to say. This was 5, 6, 7 years later, and it was about 15 years later, and she still remembered me, and she still remembered that she gave me half of her sandwich upstairs at Greenblatt. That was amazing, but the most amazing thing of all, even more than the Batmobile, Paul LaMatte, and a second go-around with the late, great Cindy Williams, was it was my only chance to meet, nobody will ever meet her again, the widow of Humphrey Bogart. Yeah,
0: oh.
1: She was there. Lauren Bacall was there signing autographs,
0: okay.
1: And what a thrill to meet somebody so close to the Rat Pack. So that's my reminiscing. I want to thank you directly for, one, the laundry detergent towels thing. That, I wondered about that all along. I figured that on TV they looked like these giant beach towels, and I asked my mother, why don't you buy some of that? She said, Brian, don't worry about that. You know, just go back to your TV. You know, that's the way my mom was. My dad wasn't that way. My dad, who happens to be buried in Jefferson Barracks Cemetery there in St. Louis, as an honorable veteran of World War II. He operated or repaired radar on B-29. So I've kind of got the radio thing in my blood, you might say. And Dad was also, as I think I told you on the show previously, my dad was a ham operator.
0: Yeah.
1: And the reason I'm thinking of Jefferson Barracks Cemetery there isn't just because I think of Dad pretty much every day, but I was surprised to see when researching little Phil Sheridan, it turns out he was posted for a good while to the barracks there in St. Louis. So that was kind of interesting. And of course, the reason I cited him is because he's famous. He was a very successful general in the Civil War.
0: Right.
1: But what he's infamous for is that line about the only good Indian is a dead Indian. And that seems to have eclipsed all of the honor that he accrued during the Civil War. And I think that's a crying shame.
0: Yeah.
1: By the way, Alan O'Day, you just reminded me of Alan O'Day, who I haven't thought of in 20 years at least. And yes, undercover agent.
0: Angel.
1: Undercover Angel was one of the most melodic tunes ever to hit the hit parade, if you ask me, which you didn't, but I told you anyway.
0: Yeah.
1: Do you remember the old CBS Mister? I mean, we talk about rock and roll music, all kinds of music on this show, but this is a radio-oriented show, so I think a little mention should be made occasionally of a wonderful show that should still be on the air, but it was for years on late night, weeknights on CBS, hosted by E.G. Marshall, the old CBS Mystery Theater.
0: Yeah, Hyman.
1: You know all about it. What did you think of it?
0: Hyman Brown. Oh, I loved it. And when I used to drive across the interstates, and I'd listen to that at night, and some of them were scary as hell. I remember one time I turned my dome light on in my car, and I thought, oh, great. I'll be a beacon for extraterrestrials. But, you know, it was wonderful stuff as far as
1: and
0: that
1: well
0: goes.
1: And well acted. I think the acting was, when I would tell people to listen to it, and they go, okay, I will. And, you know, I'd check with them a week or two later. Yeah, I heard it. And I said, what'd you think? And they would just talk about the nostalgia factor, you know, bringing back the golden age of radio. I said, no, but these are serious actors who are trying to revive a format that was all but dead until they brought it back with this. Notice the subtlety with which they impart their words. It was marvelous. I never was disappointed. I remember tuning in for a few minutes and then being stuck, well, being hooked on the show all the way to the end. It was almost an addictive show. But I think there's a mistake in the write-up, in the Wikipedia write-up, because they say, and they're very, very matter-of-fact about this, they say that the scripts paid $350 per episode. And then they even describe how they gave the check to them right there on the spot and everything. Well, I don't know from Adam about this, but Henry Morgan did. You remember Henry Morgan?
0: Oh, of course.
1: Yeah, and not to be confused with the other Henry Morgan, who had to change his name to Harry Morgan before he got the MASH and all of his other, and Dragnet and everything, because there was confusion. But, of course, I'm talking about the old Henry Morgan, which people in my age group know from I've Got a Secret, but people from a previous generation, my dad would have known him from radio, because he was a big radio star in the 1940s, and justifiably so. He's one of the great unsung talents, I think, in Hollywood history. I watched I've Got a Secret principally for him, and of course for Steve Areno and earlier Gary Moore, but also let's not forget Bill Cullen and America's first Jewish Miss America, Bess Meyerson, and the whole gang there. But Henry Morgan was always my favorite. Now, why am I talking about Henry Morgan? Because he was on, and I'm not sure if it was the Tomorrow Show with Tom Snyder, which I think it was, and if it wasn't that, it was certainly in his interview he did with David Letterman, and he happened to be on the very first week of the old show, the good Letterman show. I didn't like Letterman on CBS hardly at all, but I loved him every night on NBC with Late Night.
0: Sure.
1: And in his very first week, I mean, everybody knows that Bill Murray and Mr. Wizard, Don Herbert, were the guests on the first show. That's hardly obscure knowledge. But also during that first week, Henry Morgan made, I believe, his last appearance on television. And in fact, he had a big bandage on his face because he, I guess, had fallen on the stairs the night before or something. But he made the show anyway, and it was a great interview. But I can't remember if it was the Letterman. I'm pretty sure it was the Tom Snyder. He's talking about his days when they were trying to get him to write, because he was a very witty guy and a very verbal guy, more than a lot of TV personalities. So they were trying to lure him, to attract him, to interest him in writing for the CBS Mystery Theater.
0: Mm-hmm.
1: And he said, okay, great. Until he found out what they offered him.
0: Right.
1: This is he said, and again, I can't confirm this, but I wouldn't think that Henry Morgan would lie to America. He said they offered him all of $10 a script, not $350. Can you believe that? And he said, no thanks. I don't want to go back on the air that much.
0: It is hard to imagine as far as that goes. But whatever they did to get the writers to do it, it was a great thing. It ran for 8 years, and I'm so glad that they brought Hyman Brown back, because, you know, obviously in the 40s and all, everything from Inner Sanctum on, he was tremendous, and Adventures of the Thin Man and on it goes. And far too often, guys like that, you know, 20, 30 years later, it's just like, oh yeah, that's a has-been. But they didn't look at him that way, and they brought him back to absolutely produce that show, and he did it for 8 years. He directed every one of those shows.
1: Well, it was, as I said, it was a very addictive series, yeah. And I'm sorry it didn't last longer. You know what I didn't, when researching this, I was surprised that E.G. Marshall wasn't the whole run. I had the very end, Tammy Grimes, of all people.
0: Right.
1: And I never heard any of her shows. Was she one-third as dramatic and exciting to listen to as the way E.G. Marshall would read his copy was?
0: Probably not, but for me, it was just the shows themselves. You know, I would get addicted to them.
1: I think his narration or his intros and outros, I think, augmented things a lot because he would impart such a not just a deep voice, but a voice filled with, I guess the word's gravitas. I mean, it was acting, but then again, this is radio. This is showbiz. This is the imagination. So I don't mind a little acting as long as it doesn't go over the top. And E.G. Marshall was a skilled actor and stage and screen and television. So he knew how to do it. And I really missed that show. But one more thing here. And I don't want to say I'm taking issue, but I want to give a counterexample to what you've said a number of times over the years that I've heard you, and I'm sure you've been saying it for decades because it seems to be one of your central points, and that is that Steve Allen, just like Mitch Miller, of course, detested rock and roll. And one example of this you cited was a very familiar piece of footage. I've seen it half a dozen times. I believe it's Bebopalooa that, what is that, the Gene Vincent number?
0: Well, right. He did so many. Blue Moon was my favorite, but he did many.
1: Oh, I didn't know that. I thought that was, well, see, I've just seen that one clip so many times, I thought it was always the same one.
0: No.
1: I wasn't watching Steve Allen. This would have been in 1957 or 58.
0: He was as talented as they come. I have absolutely nothing bad to say about the man. I thought he was tremendous, but he did dislike rock and roll.
1: Well, let me tell you a little anecdote. I was hosting the old Pontiac Insomniac show, midnight to 2 a.m., Monday through Friday, on WPON up there in Pontiac.
0: Okay.
1: And I just called his office one day and to see if he'd be willing to do the show. And he not only was willing to do the show, his people were very efficient. I believe the name of his company is Meadow Lane Enterprises. The Meadow, of course, reference to
0: his wife.
1: Bride.
0: Yeah.
1: And I'm negotiating or just dealing, talking to his office there.
0: Uh-huh.
1: And this was some time in advance. This was a month in advance of the show. And I said, well, now, just in case, to make it easy on you guys, I'll make sure to call back, if you like, a couple of days before or the day of the show, just to remind. She said, absolutely no need. If Mr. Allen says he will answer this phone when you call, he will.
0: Okay.
1: So that was the last I talked to him for a month. I called the number at his home there in Encino, I believe.
0: Yeah.
1: And sure enough, he picked up and talked to him for about 5 minutes before going on the air and just telling him what a fan I was. And I always give credit. It was my brother that turned me on to you, Mr. Allen. And it's one of the best things he could have possibly done for me in a variety of regards because you're a Renaissance man, for heaven's sake. Like that kind of thing. And then, okay, so I cue the theme music, and it starts. It's an instrumental, and it's played as a music bed under a montage. You might say it's a little corny, but I like so many people, I assembled sound bites all the way from Franklin Roosevelt, The Only Thing We Got to Fear, to Abbie Hoffman and Timothy Leary, Turn On, Tune In, Drop Out. All of these things, several things from the NASA various programs and what have you. And this goes on for a long time. It's a 3-minute instrumental with the name under the title Lonely, although it has this alternate title, Amy's Theme. One of the characters in this movie, You're a Big Boy Now, starring Peter Kastner, which the Lovin' Spoonful, one of my favorite bands of all, and I hope yours as well. Was there ever a greater top 40 record than Do You Believe in Magic? I think not. What do you say?
0: I think it was well produced. One of the worst things about that record that I will say was Kama Sutra. Almost all the pressings of that were just terrible. And it didn't,
1: what do you mean?
0: Well, a lot of overmodulation. If you pull that record, and especially even if you pull it on CDs now, horribly overmodulated. When you get a good, clean copy of it, it's tremendous, but there isn't much of it around.
1: Well, this is why I always had an engineer running my show. I just know how to push the red button and yak for a little while. I don't know any of the engineering end. I know a lot of the science. I know a lot of the physics, but I don't understand any of the wiring or any of that. I leave that to the guys behind the glass. But that said, so Steve Allen listens to my intro with the montage with this song, and then as soon as it wraps, I launch into my usual shtick, radioactive thing, ballyhooing the great Steve Areno. He's going to be on the show. You know, all the usual stuff. And Mr. Allen interrupts me and effectively stops the show right then and there. Why? Because he just had to know what that music was. I said, well, it's a band called The Lovin' Spoonful. I don't know if you ever heard of them. Oh, yeah, I know The Lovin' Spoonful. I said, okay, well, it was a movie, and I described the movie to him and what have you. And again, he just stopped the show. He wouldn't let me do what I was doing. And I found this interesting, and it wasn't just interesting. He said, let me write this down.
0: Right.
1: And if you've ever read any of his books, and I've read, he published a couple dozen, I think. I've read about five of them. And in every book I've read, he describes his various personal habits, one of which was carrying around a dictation machine in his pocket wherever he went and pulling it out of his pocket if he had an idea. Okay, this is an idea for a short story about a tree that is 2,000 years old, and I'll develop it later. And then he would take that cassette tape that he would add to through the day, and he would drop it off at his secretary's desk every day. She would type it up. The next day, there would be a transcript of the tape, and he would add that to his notebook or whatever in his briefcase, and this is how he ran his life, and this is one of the reasons he knew a million and one things, just like you do, Raleigh, although you probably don't use that system. Well, anyway, So he stops the show to get all this information about The Lovin' Spoonful. And he kept asking. Yeah. He was asking about the movie, and he was asking about the band. He didn't know that much about them. So I told him about John Sebastian and how Sebastian's most familiar now, back in the 90s, for that, I thought, lousy theme song.
0: Yeah, Welcome Back, Cotter, yeah.
1: Yeah. So I'm going through all of this, but he's sounding like he's writing it down. He said he wanted to write it.
0: Probably did.
1: Well, and this was so incredible to me because, again, I had heard the same thing you did, that he just was totally anti-rock. Dig this. Later, at the end of the show, I've got an interesting policy, and I've never heard anybody else in commercial news talk radio have this policy. What does everybody do? Maybe not you, Raleigh. You're too hip for this. But everybody else, at the end of an interview with some newsmaker, they always say, wow, there was so much great stuff. And, you know, we just got to get you back soon. And this is the reason I don't do it is for two reasons. Number one, it puts the guest in a bad position on the spot because he thought it was the worst interview he ever was subjected to. He doesn't want to do your show again, so why force him on the air to pretend like he wants to? That's the number one reason. But there's another reason that's even more basic, Raleigh, and it's this. And that is, look, if you're on for an hour, as I was that night with Steve Allen, I am a flat-out, totally incompetent broadcaster if I can't get everything of importance, even with a mega career, multifaceted as much as Steve Areno has enjoyed. If I can't cover all the important stuff in an hour, I shouldn't be on the radio, and neither should anybody else. So I never, at the end of a show, say we're going to have you back for those two reasons. And Mr. Allen, I guess, was so accustomed to being always invited back. At the end of the show, he said, by the way, Brian, if you'd like to do this again, we could. And I said, well, you betcha. Now, as hard as that is to believe, and I could play the tape for you.
0: It's
1: in Seattle, but I could play the tape for you to prove I'm not making this up. As hard as that is to believe, the second time I had him on the show, about a year later, And I had actually met him. I met him in Los Angeles when he was doing his jazz tour thing, front, you know, as a band leader in Culver City, and talked to him for about 20 minutes, one of the greatest moments of my life. But now I'm getting to interview him. And I finished the first interview. 6 or 7 months later, I'm doing another interview with Mr. Allen on the Pontiac Insomniac. We talked about different stuff, but at the end of the show, I kept to my policy. I didn't invite him back.
0: Right.
1: He did it again. He said, well, I could do it again. I said, sure, you better believe it. Well, by that point, I was already heading to Chicago to do television news production. And by the time I got my own radio show back in Albuquerque, the Radioactive Albuquerque show, I first thing I did when I got to Albuquerque in 2000 was call up Meadow Lane and see if I could get Steve Allen like we had talked about several years prior. And his people said, sure, absolutely.
0: I got to tell you, we're having a nice conversation, and I'm enjoying it, but it's not on WGN. They're going into the news.
1: Oh, okay. Well, the bottom line is, then he ended up dying. So his wife, Jane Meadows, did the show, and I had her on the show about 12 times and got to know her quite well. But not as much as I loved the late Jane Meadows. She was nothing compared to Raleigh James, because she wasn't a radio woman like you are.
0: Oh, well.
1: Keep at it, darling.
0: Well, by the way, the reason that I say it, and many other people do say it, is Steve Allen delighted in letting the world know that he didn't like rock and roll. In fact, his quote was, it's second-rate schlock. And so he made a bit of it, and the lyrics were hilarious. He'd do that as a regular feature.
1: Well, I only saw the Bebopalooa one, but he was sure pretending like he was into the at least of the music
0: well,
1: I was playing.
0: He probably was, you know, and that's a lot different than when he dressed an animal in a top hat and tails for Hound Dog. Oh my God, it's probably
1: online. So I made him a challenge during a commercial break. I said, "Well, you know, you're well known for having written thousands of songs.
0: Yes.
1: Most people only know this will be the start of something big, but you've got hundreds of songs out there, and I've heard a bunch of them, and I've liked every one. So I'm going to challenge you. Can you write a song during the break? It's not a big one, not a major one, but just something that rhymes and's got a melody. Came back from commercial, and he had a couple verses for me. What
0: do you think
1: of that?
0: That's wonderful, and I'm not surprised at all. And yes, he was voluminous in his writing. We'll talk to you soon. Thanks for calling, Brian.
1: Thank you.
0: All right.
1: Bye-bye now.
0: Okay. So if you're listening on the stream, you got to hear all of it. If you're listening on WGN, you're hearing the news, and a fine newscast it's about to be too, coming up on WGN.
2: Weeks ago on the Milton Berle Show, our next guest, Elvis Presley, received a great deal of attention, which some people seem to interpret one way and some viewers interpret it another. Naturally, it's our intention to do nothing but a good show. Somebody's barking back there. We want to do a show the whole family can watch and enjoy, and we always do. And tonight we are presenting Elvis Presley in his, what you might call his first comeback. And at this time, it gives me extreme pleasure to introduce the new Elvis Presley. Here he is. You're certainly being a real good sport about the whole thing, and now I have a little surprise for you. Gene, can I have you? That was just a great hope of record hit. I predicted it's going to be one because I've heard you rehearse it. You're going to record it tomorrow, called Hound Dog. I got you a very cute little hound dog right here. And away you go. Who's that?

You ain't nothing but a hound dog. Well, you ain't never put a red in your head, no friend of mine.

Give me

0: 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I'm Raleigh James. Linda in Richland Park wanted Nutbush City Limits, and she got it. Ike and Tina Turner, 1973, United Artists. WGN Radio, let's see what we're checking out here. Joe is in Phoenix. I hope he's still with us. He's been hanging on a while. So, Joe, you still with us? No, we lost Joe again? I know Joe called a couple weeks ago, wants to talk about gold bullion coins. Happy to do that, but sorry you had to wait. So try it again, Joe. All right, so what do we have? Eduardo is in Tampa. Welcome back to WGN Radio, Eduardo.
1: Hey, Raleigh, good evening. Before I get into Arcane, I just wanted to make a small comment about the vaccine. It's great to hear that they did something on pancreatic cancer.
0: Well, we'll see. Yeah, absolutely.
1: Yeah. So it's always good to hear news like that.
0: Yeah, and it's a very tough thing, of course, because the reason that it is so deadly, and boy, one of the ones you get that diagnosis, you get your affairs in order, is because that it's normally not revealed earlier. If you're going to catch it early, it's because you were doing something else. It just doesn't have symptoms until it's too late. So the fact that they can come up with something for it is terrific.
1: Yeah. Yeah, yeah, that's great. Moving on to, this was also on Sunday CBS, Art Kane, and they interviewed the Sun. So they took I guess it was a famous photo here in Harlem, New York, in 1958.
0: Mm-hmm.
1: And they were interviewing Ron Carter, who was with Miles Davis, right?
0: Mm-hmm.
1: The bassist, yeah. And they had people like, I just threw some names here, Eddie Locke, Johnny Griffin, Coleman Hawkins, R. Farmer,
0: right.
1: Desi Gillespie was there, yeah, Charles Mingus.
0: A Great Day in Harlem was the name of that. It's 57 people, and Art Kane was the photographer for Esquire.
1: Okay.
0: Yeah.
1: Very, very nice, very nice photo. It's great to see all those people that assembled on August outside.
0: Yes, and for people who are wondering, they did use a Hasselblad for that. And first time that Art Kane got an Art Directors Club of New York gold medal for photography. So yeah, it was actually Esquire's art director, Robert Benton, who suggested the idea, but it was Kane who staged it and picked the location and all of that.
1: Oh, and they named the street after I saw that over there.
0: Yeah.
1: I guess the street they named a street after Art.
0: Yeah. And, you know, what was interesting is that while he was talking about a great day in Harlem, by then, by 1957, Harlem was no longer known as the hotbed of jazz as it had been in the 40th. 52nd Street in Midtown Manhattan was where most of those clubs were. And so, it was published, I guess, well, of course, by Esquire. But then in 2018, there was a book on the 60th anniversary that Quincy Jones wrote the foreword to. And all like that. And Sonny Rollins was the last survivor, but sadly he died in May of this year. So now,
1: right. I remember
0: now
1: that. Yeah,
0: all gone. Yeah, yeah.
1: So if you want to get a book like maybe Barnes and Noble, you're talking about that 2018 book. Is that right?
0: Yeah. And it's 2018, and I'm trying to think what the name of the book was, which is terrible. I don't recall, but it's I'm sure it's available. So
1: yeah. I'm going to look that up. That might be interesting.
0: Yeah. Yeah.
1: I'm great. That is great to see that, because to see all those people at one time, that is great.
0: Yeah, absolutely. And it was staged very well, no doubt about it. I think it's an Art Kane book, and probably Art Kane Harlem 1958. And that would be the book. It's pictures, obviously, but and I'll bet you it is available. You can buy it now on Amazon. Let me see here. How much is it? No, you can't. $2,000. And they're used.
1: Why not?
0: Yeah, right, exactly. Forget about that. But maybe it's in your local library, probably in some section that would be hermetically sealed. The interesting thing about that picture, it was taken at 7 a.m., which is a very unlikely hour for jazz performers. That's sure.
1: Really? 7 a.m.? Wow.
0: 7 a.m. And, that's when the lighting was good. And so, there were a number of things around it. So it's a 168-page hardback book, and I bet that there's probably a library that has it, but I doubt, you know, if, with a price tag like that, I doubt you're going to pick up a copy anywhere cheap.
1: Yeah.
0: Yeah.
1: Well, I'm glad I saw that. Was like the last thing I had to see on that little set, because I mentioned a couple of the stories Tuesday, but...
0: Yeah.
1: Yeah, it came out on Sunday, so... Very nice. I'm very glad showed that, so everybody that maybe not be too familiar because of, you know, the age or, you know, just might have just missed it. I'm glad that that was brought to light.
0: Yeah, absolutely. Yeah, fun stuff. And sadly that now there are no more. They're all gone.
1: Yeah.
0: So... I'm still. Oh, now wait. No, that's not the right. It's not the right book. I was going to say. I think I found one at Amazon, but no, I didn't. Well, I did, but it's out of stock. All right. Yeah, they're saying it would have been $54.18. But the bottom line is, they could price it as anything if they don't have it. So,
1: yeah.
0: Well, I'll put that on my lookout list to see when it.
1: Yeah.
0: It
1: do come, that. Yeah.
0: Yeah, because it may
1: I'll
0: show
1: be listening,
0: up.
1: Yeah.
0: You never know.
1: But,
0: it could show up. Yeah, like here's another one, $58 out of print. See, that's the problem. It's the out of print part.
1: Okay.
0: But I'll look. So thank you. You still with us? Eduardo's gone.
1: Oh, yeah.
0: Oh, there you are.
1: Yeah.
0: All right. Yes, all right. We will talk to you next week.
1: Okay, Raleigh, have a good weekend. Yeah.
0: Okay, thanks. Okay. Appreciate it.
1: Thank you.
0: All right. Yeah, here's one for a bargain, $4,400. I don't think so. But, yeah, now you can buy the picture. The picture is kind of iconic, and you can buy the picture cheaply. But if you want the book, yeah, that's up there. Now, I guess when it came out in 2018, if you reserved yourself a copy, you probably could have gotten it fairly cheaply. But, you know, limited run and not going to be around much anymore, I'd say, yeah, probably not going to be getting this for too much of a bargain. So, yeah, buy now at Amazon. Right. All right. Well, maybe you've got a couple grand spare to devote to it, or good luck on that. 888-876-5593. Mike in Elmwood Park, what's up tonight, Mike? Or did we already talk to Mike, I think, actually? Yeah. See, I hogged a line for him, and he's no longer with us because we already took his requests. All right, but John in Covington is here on WGN Radio.
2: When Dolly was on Porter Wagoner, mm-hmm. my brother and I, we were small little boys. So as boys will be boys, especially little boys, my brother and I, we impishly surmised that Dolly was putting those towels down her bra.
0: Well, you know, I'll tell you, if you saw how thin they were, it wouldn't have filled it out.
2: Well, thanks, and I hope I wasn't annoying with a Y. Thank you.
0: Oh, no. Okay, thanks. Appreciate the call. So, 888-876-5593-8888. Raleigh, if it's on your mind, it will be on mine, I promise. And that will take us to Chris in South Carolina. What's happening, Chris?
3: Hey, how's it going?
0: All right, you tell me. What's up?
3: Fine. Next week is going to be a big week for WCRS.
0: Oh, yeah? 85th year,
3: yeah.
0: 85th celebration or something?
3: Yeah, this coming Tuesday, and it will be at 9:30.
0: All right. In Greenwood, celebration.

0: 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And, yeah.
1: Because, you know, they had a lot of FMs along the way.
0: Yes. Well, that's so common.
1: Yeah. 95.7, 96.7, 94.1, and now 98.5.
0: Now they're worth something. They'll keep that frequency. So, yeah.
1: Yeah, but one thing that stayed true is the AM 1450. That never changed.
0: Right. And that's their website, wcrs1450am.net. And so that's great that they're inviting. It's wonderful they're inviting the whole town. I think that's a great event.
1: Yeah, and they're going to do a ribbon cutting, too.
0: Yeah, absolutely. And official proclamations. And the ribbon cutting, I think the Chamber of Commerce is going to handle that. And there'll be music and memories and live broadcasts and anniversary keepsakes. Ooh, you'll get a keepsake. I wonder what you'll get.
1: I hope so. I hope they played the song that influenced me, the Lovely Horn.
0: Oh, yeah?
1: And that's Stormy Weather. That's what made me come up with this short film idea, the radio that won't
0: turn
1: off.
0: Yeah, okay. Yeah, so good. And Eller owns the station and still on the air. So I think it's terrific. You know, nice to see local radio like that. And the mayor has a show.
1: Yeah, and it did go off the air for a short time from 2009 to 2011. That's the only time it went off the air.
0: Yeah. Well, it's back, and that's great.
1: Yeah, it's been better than ever.
0: Yeah. No, I think it's wonderful. Local radio the way it should be.
1: Yeah, because they said radio is the original social media.
0: It is. Absolutely. And radio stations were basically a gathering place. And, you know, that's really true. There used to be, I'm trying to, WNAX in Yankton, South Dakota, had the neighbor lady. And believe me, everybody in the Midwest, I don't care if they were in the Twin Cities or wherever, knew the neighbor lady. And she used to do the show. In fact, I drove by one day and she's doing the show on the lawn. And there were people there, you know. Like, and this was, you know, like the 90s or something. So, yeah, the idea of local radio for the people still engaged is such a wonderful thing. And it's frankly so hard to do for most companies that it's at best an afterthought.
1: Yeah, because, you know, WCRS was one radio station that started before World War II started because they had a full staff. And then when World War II erupted, they had to get rid of their staff, and the women and children took care of the radio station and ran it by themselves.
0: Yeah, and the current ownership, Ann's husband, originally bought WLMA in Greenwood and then became WCRS's owner, and then Ann was involved as well. And they had a number of things, like they carried Jim Bohannon, but Jim also was a regular guest on the local shows. So they absolutely made sure they were fully immersed into Greenwood, and congratulations to them for being able to do it.
1: Yeah, because I was on the Jim Bohannon show one time, and I thought Eric Braden himself, that Victor Newman on Young and the Rest, that was one of my best moments that I did on the radio, talk to Victor Newman himself on Jim Bohannon.
0: So there you are. Well, good. I can't wait to hear your report after the event on Tuesday the 1st. It's going to be a big day for a lot of people in Greenwood, and I bet you it's a lot of fun.
1: Yeah, but, you know, other radio stations went off the air, like WLMA 1350 and the Malauin station WLPG,
0: yeah, right,
1: Anderson W, all that, but CRS is still going strong.
0: Right, and I think that's wonderful, and that's because of Ann and her dedication to it and dedication to the community, and it pays off. So here's hoping that she's got many years to come.
1: Yes, and 85 more years to come on WCRS, the original voice of Greenwood.
0: There you go. Well, that's, I don't know about 85 years, but, you know, you get 15 years. That'll be the 100th anniversary. I don't know if Ann will still be with us, but I bet you will.
1: Oh, yeah. I hope I keep that station afloat or somebody will.
0: All right.
1: Because if not, I'll definitely bring it up.
0: As well you should. All right, thanks.

0: You're welcome. And have a good weekend.
1: You too. Yeah, that's a lot of fun when a station can still be and make a living at it. You know, pay the bills and be able to fully be immersed in a local community. And I shamefully don't do that enough with the stations I own. But frankly, there's just not the time for me. And so when I know somebody who can devote that kind of time, I'm always impressed and grateful that they're still doing it. That's wonderful. So we'll get to James on the South Side and his myriad of stories and another one of your requests. I think we'll do the Paradons next. Yes, Bakersfield's addition to R&B music. I kid you not. Coming up on WGN Radio.

0: WGN Radio. I'm Raleigh James, and those are the Paradimes. Yes, Bakersfield, California, R&B group. They were only around for about a year, but it's interesting where they got their names. They were a pair of Dons. No, their names, first names weren't Don. Actually, the two guys who founded it were Bill and William. They were a pair of Bills, if anything, but they considered themselves kind of the Don Juans of the neighborhood. They were teens who lived across the street from each other, and so there they were, a pair of Dons. Also, they had previously sung in a gospel group, the Dons of Heaven or something like that. But the Don Juans was really the impetus behind that. And the first record they put out was a hit, Diamonds and Pearls on Milestone. And can you name anyone else on Milestone? Quick. The Blue Jays, right, Lover's Island. That's about it. We're done. LA-based label, and the Blue Jays were an LA-based group, even though that was such a huge record in New York. But nonetheless, request fulfilled. All right, now, James on the South Side. Welcome back to WGN Radio, James.
1: How are you? Thank you for taking my call.
0: Well, good. Yes, I a number of stories, but I think I need somewhat of a diagram to understand exactly what went on with the owner of the 49ers, Jed York, because, you know, you normally think the owners of the 49ers, if he's being arrested for something untoward, it wouldn't be in San Francisco or something like that. Well, actually, I guess we're talking about East Palestine, Ohio. And this is fascinating to me. Obviously, when you own an NFL team, you're going to be a pretty high-profile person. And when your tastes involve prostitution of all manner, and you are setting it up without any knowledge of any of the people online, you would kind of think that you'd think twice before you'd answer these ads. And apparently, he not only didn't think twice, he agreed to $160 for 1 hour of full-service sexual activity in a trailer. Now, right there, you get what you pay for. $160, I don't want to see who's going to be involved in this particular act. But regardless, everything about this, you say to yourself, this guy's insane.
1: Yeah, okay. It was a very strange one. And he maybe should have realized something where he couldn't find the address.
0: Right, exactly. And that's how they nabbed him. He was back on the street, couldn't find the address. And he apparently, not knowing that he was interacting with police, there were three different contacts online. You know, so he winds up getting 1 day in jail for each charge, serving concurrently, and also one day of credit for time served. In other words, he didn't go to jail other than when he was arrested. And he paid two fines totaling $1,150. But, of course, there is a moral turpitude clause in the NFL, like any of the you know, the similar things, where we don't know what's going to happen there. Obviously, the deal is that they're not commenting because it's a legal matter. So he's been the owner since.
1: I would think after Robert Kraft's little problem some years back, you would think maybe this would not be such a good idea.
0: Yeah, really. And, you know, he comes from a very famous Ohio family, the DeBartolos, you know, of mall fame and all that, Youngstown and all that kind of stuff. In fact, he got the money for additional equity from his mother, who was Denise DeBartolo York. So that's why he was in Ohio, hometown boy, so to speak. But even so, he should know better than this. And he's been their CEO since 2008. All right, so he's the de facto owner, but like I say, he'd only been the principal owner since 2024 when he got the rest of the equity for his mother, because it was the family's money, obviously. But I can't imagine. I had a friend, and I can't mention any names because he's well-known, and he had a big television contract, and there was a moral turpitude clause in it, as there always is in those kind of things. And he had some interests, so we say, that weren't necessarily the norm. And so finally, I made a deal with him because he was a friend, and I'd known him for years. I said, before you think of doing something stupid, call me and run it by me. And and the deal was, he called me in many occasions, I'm going to do this. I went, no, you can't do it that way. You know, but it's just amazing to me that, and there were workarounds, by the way, but you know, this was a guy who was going to show up at somebody's hotel room. I said, you can't do that. You know, so it's the kind of thing, like, how stupid do you have to be that you can get caught in this?
1: Remember now, Phineas T. Barnum said it so many years ago. Nobody ever went broke underestimating the taste of the American public.
0: Well, right.
1: Overestimating, yes.
0: But
1: underestimating,
0: yeah. Well, obviously, it's true, but you know, again, when you, and of course, he came by his money the honest way. He inherited it, so it's not like he actually worked for a dollar. But regardless, he's been in a high profile family in more ways than one for a lot of years. And if you read the NFL contract, it is not vague. It says distinctly in it, conduct by anyone in the league that is illegal, violent, dangerous, or irresponsible puts innocent victims at risk, damages the reputation of others in the game, and undercuts public respect and support for the NFL. We must endeavor at all times to be people of high character. We must show respect for others inside and outside our workplace, and we must strive to conduct ourselves in ways that favorably reflect on ourselves, our teams, the communities we represent, and the NFL. And he is answering an ad for $160 an hour hooker in a trailer park? No, does not compute.
1: No, and in fact, what was it? Wasn't George Steinbrenner, the late George Steinbrenner, suspended, as I remember, for some really bizarre thing where he tried to frame up a. From one of his own players.
0: Yeah, there was.
1: I think he was
0: suspended for 2 years for that. And what that was he paid someone to dig up damaging information on an outfielder. And I think the person he paid was either a gambler or a bookie, something like that. And they paid him like $40,000 to get derogatory material, and that came to light. But unfortunately, you know, there again, when you're offering to pay somebody to do something illegal, understand that if they're taking the deal, they're not of the highest character to begin with, and the chances are that they'll turn on you when they're trying to save their own hide is pretty darn great. So Major League Baseball commissioner intervened, and it led to an agreement where he resigned as a general partner, was banned from teams for like 2 years, and eventually he was reinstated. He filed a lawsuit against Major League Ball and all that. But, you know, it's, by the way, it wasn't the first time this guy was suspended. How about illegal political campaign contributions and on? So he was the gift that kept on giving for sports journalists.
1: Yeah. I guess I think King George could not help them.
0: Yeah. Yeah, but just, you know, it's amazing to me how many people are this damn stupid. What is it you think would happen? You know, think it through. So, and yes, he used an alias. 20 miles from Youngstown, where he's obviously well known as far as that goes, right? He's using an alias, and, well, we could go on and on and on.
1: Like open mouth and put in.
0: Yeah, yeah.
1: Does it
2: take wood? A pastor, no. Farming family?
0: Yeah. More like put in an entire shoe store. Are you kidding me? But yeah, it's amazing. So that story, of course, I looked at from the standpoint of, you know, how dumb do you have to be? So we have a Dolly Parton song that's kept in a time capsule until 2045. That's not too long from now. So, but she she recorded a secret song and placed it in a time capsule in Dollywood. So the nice thing about this is we don't know what it is.
1: Yeah, so hey, it could become a number one hit 19 or 20 years after she's gone.
0: Yeah.
1: And some, I was going to point out, there also is a tropical storm named Dolly.
0: Well, sure. They have tropical storms and name everything, but this is a good year for it. Now, I would assume we're in late August that tropical storms are well past the D's, aren't they?
1: Yeah, but apparently this one, apparently got lucky, as you might say.
0: Well, all right, let's see what we have. And of course, tropical storms are now equal opportunity. You can have guys as well. And so Dolly, yes, Arthur, Bertha, Cristobal, Dolly, Faye, Gonzalo, Hannah, Isaacs, Josephine, Kyle, Leah, Marco, Nana, Omar, Paulette, Renee, Sally, Teddy, Vicky, and Wilfred. There's our names. Well, where are we right now? Do you know?
1: I think with Dolly, so I think that was the next name up. So we're about midway. You could say a slow year.
0: It is, because this is, we're currently up to Tropical Storm Dolly. And that's only the fourth storm. Now, of course, this is Atlantic, obviously, but regardless, I would have thought we would be beyond the fourth storm by now.
1: I suspect that a lot of it has to do with at least the heat dome that's been in place in the south, southeast, south, going to the southwest. I think that's had something to do with it, because usually you have storms rushing up through the Gulf Coast, and unfortunately, you don't have any real movement.
0: Yeah. So has Dolly, is she on the radar now? I guess so.
1: So that fact that she got named means that she's...
0: Oh, no, here she is. Yeah, tropical storm Dolly has formed. Not connected to Dolly Parton, so they say, but apparently she has formed. But it is an unusually quiet Atlantic hurricane season, and so that is the deal. So now, where is Dolly as we speak? So she's not a hurricane yet, but a tropical storm Dolly formed far in the Atlantic. All right. Raleigh, North Carolina TV stations want to know, could it impact Raleigh? Well, who knows? Maybe the Outer Banks. Formed in the Atlantic, forecasted to be short-lived, unlikely to affect North Carolina or probably anywhere else. So 1,500 miles east of the Leeward Islands. And formed as of 11 a.m. Eastern Time this morning. So, of course, it's forecast to dissipate in the next few days before reaching the Leeward Islands. So no threat to anyone anywhere, really. And right now, maximum winds are just 40 miles an hour. I didn't think you'd name them at 40 miles an hour. Heavy rain could impact the Leeward Islands Saturday and Sunday. So we'll see. Now, of course, she could surprise us. This could be 2026 is 75% below normal activity. So began June 1st, runs through November 30th, and peak is usually the first week of September. And we are not, if this is going to be peak, this is going to be a very, very slow season. So After Dolly, that's Edward, Faye, Gonzalo, and Hannah will be next. All right.
1: Actually, what happened, the name, they put up a group of names in the National Atmosphere Guide.
0: Yeah.
1: And what happened was in 2008, her name replaced Diana.
0: Oh, really?
1: Mm-hmm.
0: Okay.
1: Yeah.
0: All right.
1: So then,
0: well, why not? Sounds good enough to me. And So does Diana no longer get to be a storm?
1: I think they were getting ready to replace names either after this year.
0: Okay, because I just had seen that page minutes ago. They had the list for like the last 10 years or the next 10 years or something. But next year, Anna, Bill, Claudette, Danny, Elsa, Fred, Grace, Henri, that's H-E-N-R-I, I guess, Imani, Julian, Kate, Larry, et cetera. 2028, Alex, Bonnie, Colin, Danielle, Earl, Farah, Gaston, Hermine. 2029, Arlene, Brett, Cindy, Don, Emily, Franklin, Gert, Harold, Adelia. 2030, Alberto, Brianna, Chris, Debbie, Ernesto, Francine, Gordon, Holly, Isaac. 2031, Andrea, Barry, Chantel, Dexter, Aaron, Ferdinand, Gabriel, Umberto, Imelda, Jerry, Karen, Lorenzo, and on it goes. So now, of course, the National Hurricane Center does this list, and don't you wonder where they come up with it?
1: Yeah. Although there is an interesting, they pointed out something, okay, that Dolly's death, occurred essentially about a few days past the, what was, I think the 30th anniversary of, a few days before the 30th anniversary of Diana, the Princess Diana.
0: Okay, well. Well, apparently, the Hurricane Center only has six lists. Now, I didn't realize that. Did you know that? There's six lists, and they keep rotating them year after year?
1: I know they rotate them, yeah.
0: So 2026 will repeat in 2032. Well, if they took Diana off, will they be taking Dolly off, I wonder?
1: But here's the thing. If a storm is particularly damaging...
0: Yeah. That part would make sense, regardless of what it's named after, you know. All right. Yeah. So how about that? I'd still like to know where they came up with it. Yeah. O's, Omar, Odette, Owen, Ophelia, Oscar, Olga. Where do they come? You know, what is this? Is this a drunken late night party? I don't know.
1: Well, maybe, although it does remind me of that one story I sent you a little bit earlier about the cure for left-handedness.
0: Yes, and I forget what it is now.
1: Apparently it was considered not a good thing, and it was all kind of course, at one point, being left-handed was actually considered the kiss of death.
0: Oh, no, I'm aware of its history. As far as that goes, but other than forcing kids to write with their right hand, I didn't know they had a cure of which they were spreading.
1: Apparently they had. I had read the story some time back, but I should probably update myself on it. But apparently they had tie their hand behind the back or other kinds of bizarre things. It was even, I think, one, if I recall, where they either chop the hand off.
0: Oh, let's hope not. Yeah.
1: I hope that's a little draconian.
0: Yes, I'm not willing to go there. Well, as always, I found out, by the way, apparently it's the World Meteorological Organization that comes up with the names. Which is why Umberto, I guess, is on that list, because that starts with an H, and when we normally think about things with an H, we pronounce it. Apparently not anymore. So that's the World Meteorological Organization is nothing if not an equal opportunity namer. Seems like they get it from every language on the planet.
1: Yes. And I mean, obviously, we get some great names.
0: Yes. Well, there you are. All right. So, and we also have the retired names. So maybe we'll go over that some night. So, as always, good to hear from you. Thank you for all the links.
1: Okay. You have a nice weekend.
0: All right. You too. Thank you. All right. So I have this graph, the list of names. The type is so small, I can't imagine what they retired, but I'll try to blow it up and maybe we can have it for the next James session. All right. If you want the final word, you got to get it right now. Otherwise, it's next live show is Monday Night Trivia. 888-876-5593 on WGN Radio. Okay.

Sin Radio. I'm Raleigh James. While it's playing in the background, let me tell you the story about this. Yes, the Five Sharps recorded Stormy Weather for Jubilee in 1952. And the interesting thing about it is that the 45 of this was the most collectible record ever. It was worth literally millions of dollars. There's only one problem. Now let's back up here and say Jubilee, by 1952, was known to release things both in 78 format and in 45. And so here comes Stormy Weather by the Five Sharps on 45s. Never released it on 45. That's the problem. But for decades, collectors were looking all over for the 45 version. Now, that said, you get a pretty penny if you've got the 78, because there weren't many of those either. But we'll talk about it more some night, I promise. But in the meantime, that's a wrap. We thank Adam for keeping us on the air and John for screening your calls. But above all, I thank you for calling. Talk to you live on Monday. I'm Raleigh James. It's WGN Radio. You too, thanks.

0: Choir Education, plus Splatter Day in the Park and Holy Mudslinger. I'm Grant Marshall, 2020 news, real stories, real fun. Nittany Narco Nitwits, we are cooked. Greek life wreak strife at Penn State University as a collection of college clowns are caught up in a colossal cocaine cabal, cops claim. It was Brat City as coke was cut to order for campus customers inside frat houses, prosecutors say. One of the reputed ringleader's own father charged with concealing evidence, including a safe full of cash and blow. 0 point Nero's Mr. Blightside busts blasted for squad scram the pusher man. Beat home Chicago. Seventh inning kvetch at Wrigley Field when the White Sox came to play the Cubs. Preacher creatures got into it over who knows what, but it quickly turned into one gruesome grudge match in the stands. Northside versus South. Bruise brothers and fists a flurry as a bunch of bleacher bums kicked and punched their way like it was beanball or something. You would have thought a hockey game had broken out. City of Big Lip on their shoulders. Pula Palooza. In Freaky Florida, a church-crashing cretin allegedly unleashed unholy havoc at a Fort Myers church, flipping furniture, demolishing drums, and smashing a guitar against a tree. Then the 19-year-old suspect reportedly defecated in the parking lot, dove into the mud, and decorated himself with symbols. Deputies delivered the dirty disciple straight to jail. Somebody seriously misunderstood when the Book of Genesis said, ashes to ashes, dust to dust. And that's what's happening. I'm Grant Marshall, 2020 News.
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0: Tavares, More Than a Woman, Ralph's choice. So many good Tavares records, but oh no, Ralph wants to hear More Than a Woman. All right, well, proving Tavares can do much of anything. And also proving that nobody could really improve that song. All right, so 888-876-5593-8888, Raleigh. Brian is in Seneca. What's happening tonight, Brian?
1: Not much, just a nightmare of a past, once thought long gone.
0: Uh-oh.
1: Yeah, Phil X.
0: Okay.
1: His desecrating the airwaves, it's something I thought that we had managed to outlive.
0: Oh, no. I think Small Circle of Friends is one of the greatest songs ever. I think it's hilarious. And you got to love the Draft Dodger rag.
1: Well,
0: the lyrics are hilarious. They just are. You don't have to agree with the sentiment.
1: Well, I can certainly say that I don't agree with the sentiment at all.
0: I don't agree with the sentiment at all either, but they're very clever lyrics. You got to like that. At least I got to like it.
1: Well, I might hold my nose and give them a fresh listen, maybe enjoy it a little bit more. But my request would be, the polite request is Only a Fool Would Say That by Steely Dan.
0: Okay. Okay. All right, Brian and Sunny Hill, let me write your name down. And if we don't play it tonight, at least I'll know who requested it when I do play it. Sounds good. We'll do it.
1: Okay. Yeah. Thanks a lot, Rob.
0: Okay. Thanks. Appreciate the call. Yeah. And I think not only did I like Draft Dodger Rag because I thought it was clever, but actually it wasn't the Phil Oaks version that that I liked most. I'm trying to think of what heretic it was, but yeah, someone that I otherwise wouldn't listen to, but just loved it by him. But anyway, it's a wonderful sing-along song. So 888-876-5593. Let's talk about the four-letter F word, food. Yeah, and it was... Engineer Bob sent me 10 regional American dishes you've probably never heard about. I don't know. I think you might have heard about half of them. But the first one they mention is Geta. And if you're from Cincinnati, of course, you know about Grater's Ice Cream. You know about Skyline Chili or Gold Star or Empress, however you want to do that. But you probably also know about Geta. It's ground meat, steel-cut oats, and spices. And German immigrants, and they brought it over in the 19th century, and they even have an annual Geta Fest. And what it always reminds me of is Scrapple in Philadelphia. We'll get to that. But the oats give it a good texture. It's kind of crispy and tender at the same time as pan-fried and part sausage patty, part savory oat cake. And Geta, try it. Now, pasties, they say Michigan's Upper Peninsula, but the reality is pasties are around wherever there is copper mining. So having radio stations in Globe, Arizona, where there's nothing but copper mining, we know about pasties. Yes, indeed. A handheld meat pie, Cornish miners brought it to the copper mines in the 1800s in the Upper Peninsula of Michigan. But, as I say, anywhere there's copper mines, and they're not dainty things. They're hefty. They're deep D-shaped pockets, and they're stuffed with beef and potatoes and rutabaga and onions. And someone said they double as hand warmers in a blizzard. They could, probably. And but, you know, portability, it's kind of got a built-in plate as far as that goes. And so, yeah, you find them across the United States, but mostly you find them wherever there's copper mining. Then there's Frito pie. Yeah, ever been to a sporting event in Texas or New Mexico? You probably run into this. It's just a bag of Fritos topped with red or green chili and cheese and onions. And usually you're at the game and you're eating with a plastic fork. And then you get the sinking feeling when you look at the fork and there's only three tines on it and you think, where's the fourth? And you realize there's only one possible answer to that. And you don't want to think about that. Yeah, and apparently the chili-obsessed culture of Texas and New Mexico loves it. And in New Mexico, the question is red or green. And Frito's getting soggy in all the right ways, absorbing the spicy chili while maintaining just enough crunch to remind you that they are there. Then, as I mentioned, Scrapple. Now, Scrapple is huge. This is another place where they have Scrapple Fest in Philadelphia. And it's what happens when the Pennsylvania Dutch decide that absolutely nothing from a pig should go to waste. Do not ask what is in Scrapple. And the stuff tastes great, but do not ask. You'll never eat it if you do. It's a loaf made from, well, to put it politely, pork scraps. We'll just leave it at that. Cornmeal and spices, then sliced and fried until it's crispy. And it is much like what we've got with Getta in Cincinnati. It is very much crispy on the outside, soft on the inside, and you eat it with eggs. And interesting, the person who put this list together said the rest of the country treats it with deep suspicion. Well, probably so, but yeah, but it's darn good. Burgoo in Kentucky, yeah, if you've ever lived in Kentucky, especially some of those apartment complexes that will have those potluck meals and all that, somebody's bringing the burgoo, guaranteed. It's a thick, slow-cooked concoction that contains whatever's available. Originally mutton and squirrel, but not today. It's like chicken and pork and beef and every vegetable imaginable in a tomato-based broth. And they cook it down to where it's really a hearty mixture. It tastes better than I'm describing it. Then there's chicken bog. Oh, God, South Carolina. It's a one-pot dish. It's chicken and whatever else they have, rice and sausage and spices. And the rice absorbs all the flavorful liquid. And the bog is not a actual wetland. It's just the thick, creamy consistency. And this is another one where, you know, the potluck dinners, the family get-togethers, all that. It's they say it's a drier, heartier cousin of chicken and rice. I don't know, smoked sausage. Yeah. So, and then there's the tavern sandwich, which actually is the stuff you get at Made Right and Made Right Hamburgers of Iowa. You should know this. Great chain. It's the loose hamburger. It's the hamburger patty. And it's like a sloppy Joe seasoned ground beef served on a bun. No tomato-based sauce, though. Just perfectly spiced, slightly steamed ground beef piled high and falling apart in the most dignified way. Special. Yes. Check out Made Right if you haven't. And then the Deep South goes for boiled peanuts and Yes, indeed. Roadside in the Carolinas, Georgia, Alabama. And, often right out of the slow cookers. They're warm. They're salty. They're utterly unlike any peanut you've ever eaten at a ball game, to say the least. The texture is a shock if you're a first-timer. Yeah, because you're expecting they're peanuts. No, they're soft and bean-like rather than crunchy. You pop open the shell, you squeeze the peanuts into your mouth, and you toss the hull, obviously. And so they also now have Cajun-spiced versions. Then Runza from Nebraska. That's the state snack, don't you know? It's a rectangular pocket of yeast dough stuffed with seasoned ground beef, cabbage, and onions. And German-Russian immigrants brought it to the Great Plains, particularly Omaha. And its portability, and it's got balanced flavor. It's sweet, but slightly tangy. And that's the cabbage, and the beef is rather savory, and it's wrapped in that soft golden bread. And so you see them at football games in Nebraska, after school, wherever you need, portable comfort. And then here's one that I must admit, heard of, never tried it, don't want to, the Slug Burger of Mississippi, which has nothing to do with slugs and everything to do with the Depression. When meat was expensive, cooks in Corinth stretched ground beef by mixing it with flour, potato flakes, cornmeal, before forming patties out of it and deep frying them. Today, this crispy, slightly bready burger, I don't know if there's meat in it, remains a regional treasure. No. But they have an annual Slug Burger Festival, and the extenders give it a unique texture. As far as I'm concerned, it's meatloaf gone bad. But crunchier on the outside, denser on the inside, served on white bread or Wonder Bread, or a bun with mustard, pickles, and onions. No. I'm telling you what, if you're trying to lose weight, let me read that description again. That'll do it. 888-876-5593. 8888 Raleigh. We have Johnny in Austin. All right, Johnny, welcome back to WGN Radio.
2: Well, good morning to you. How are you?
0: All right, so did you get in touch with Kevin?
2: He got in touch with me.
0: Okay, good.
2: And I'm going to get in touch with him. And okay, for your listeners, who is Kevin and what is this?
0: This is 2020.
2: About the 2020 news.
0: Yeah.
2: How long has he been doing that? That's a 2020 news feature that you run.
0: Yeah, I run
2: nightly,
0: it.
2: Yeah, right?
0: I run it at the. If I don't have time during the show, I run it at the end of every replay. It's been doing about a year.
2: Really? I went and looked at the website today, and it's very impressive.
0: Yeah. Oh,
2: now,
0: yeah.
2: Now, was he one of the people that was actually one of the news guys on that station?
0: No. No. I knew Kevin because right when he got out of high school, he became Robert W.'s producer. And he segued to television and was with CBS Paramount for, I don't know, like 25 years or something. And
2: really?
0: Did all sorts of things and is in the DGA and all those things. So he retired well, and that's good. So since he did retire well, this is sort of a labor of love. Obviously, he was well aware of 2020 because it didn't start at CKLW. It started at KHJ. But what gave it the real feeling was when I forget the guy who was news director at CK. Not one of the voices you heard as the newsman, but the news director.
2: The Byron McGregor?
0: Yeah, he was on the air. No, the guy who was news director, I can't think of it. But anyway, it'll come to me. But yeah, Byron McGregor and all those people, they spiced it up. Because back then...
2: Oh, yeah. So what year are we talking here about 2020 news?
0: KHJ started it when they went top 40 on May 3rd, 1965. But CKLW started it when what's his name, who was from Detroit, what the hell's his name? Short guy. I'll think of it in a moment. But Paul Drew. All right. He's not alive. He can't complain anymore. Paul Drew, when he went to CK, and he was a Detroit native, actually, so it was a good fit for him there. He brought that. And then, you know, CK really, really jazzed it up. I mean, the lines were just all so classic. And so that's pretty much it.
2: Paul Drew was one of the people that... there was a real help to Walt Baby Love, my friend.
0: Yeah, absolutely.
2: From the very beginning, I think. Yeah, he called him up at KILT when he was in Houston and said, I want to talk to you. And,
0: yeah.
2: And I think, well, wait a minute now. Was it? Yeah, it was Paul Drew. I do believe. Isn't he the one that sent him all over the...
0: Probably when
2: RKO? Was
0: yes,
2: it RKO?
0: Yeah, when Drake pulled... Well, yeah. Paul was originally, he was from Detroit, like I say, went to Wayne State. He was working in Atlanta, and he got close to Bill Drake when Bill was working at Wake in Atlanta. And then Wake, Bill went to KYA, and then he formed a consultancy with Gene Chenault. And they, of course, had KHJ. And so when Bill left RKO, when they severed that contract, Paul was then PD of KHJ and then handled the other RKO stations.
2: Yeah, Walt Baby Love speaks very highly of him. It's very, very
0: It's a mixed story. I'll just leave it there.
2: Well, what's mixed?
0: Well, you know, as many people who might speak highly of

0: I just get a lot of mirth thinking about his greatest disaster, which actually had nothing to do with RKO. Paul, you know, fancied himself a visionary, among other things. And he's the one who convinced NBC to bring Pink Lady to a television show on NBC Network. Pink Lady were...
1: Who is this?
0: Pink Lady were Me and Key, a Japanese duo, had hit records in Japan. So they bring Pink Lady over. They're going to have a show, and they did have a show. It was a network show, Pink Lady. You look it up. I'm sure it's on IMDb. Anyway, there was one little problem with this. Again, it's going to be an American television show, right? Mm-hmm. Neither Me nor Key, both of Pink Lady, spoke a word of English.
1: Oh, no.
0: Oh, yes. And so
1: that's a bad start.
0: Yeah, this was 1980, and I guess March 1st, 1980, the show debuted. And so what they had to do was quickly get somebody who could speak. So Jeff Altman was hired. So it was Pink Lady and Jeff. And then there were disputes over the title and all that. And I think the Pink Lady, if you want to call it a hit, they were massively popular in Japan. But in the U.S., their hit was Kiss in the Dark. And it was Marty Krofft. We were talking about him earlier. But Sid and Marty Krofft, they pursued the project. But they believed that Me and Key spoke English. And so they were promoting the show to NBC, and they were successful. But before it got on the air, it became very apparent that they did not speak English. But so what NBC said, well, we're not putting it on unless they perform their English dialogue phonetically and sing in English. Well, oh, my God. You know, this was just not going to work. So it made 5 whole episodes.
1: No.
0: Yeah. So when I think of Paul Drew, I always say, Pink Lady. All right. So
1: that was one of his visionaries.
0: Yeah. And that was the brainchild of who I'll tell you who he convinced was Fred Silverman. That's who he convinced, who was then president of NBC.
1: And, well, he must have been quite a salesman.
0: Oh, yeah, boy. I could tell you lots of stories. But so anyway, that's.
1: You got a break coming up?
0: I probably should. Hang on. Don't go away. All right. Why not? Absolutely. Coming up on WGN Radio. WGN Radio. I'm Raleigh James. We'll forego the bumper since we have scant few minutes left, and maybe we'll get a 2020 in. But we're talking with Johnny Goen and soulofthecity.net. That'll be Sunday night, 6 to midnight. Dick Smith, or Dick Smythe, however you want to say it, was the news director from 63 to 69.
1: Oh, yeah. I remember now.
0: Yeah. He was the guy who came up with the idea.
1: I remember that. Yeah. Well, they had an outrageous news guy in Houston, Texas, back in '64 and '5 that did that sensational stuff. And I don't think he took it. I think it was just him. His name was Richard Dobbin, and he was crazier than a bug.
0: Well, and most markets had that, and because, of course, as we've talked about before, carrying the news was not optional then. The stations had to air it. And FCC,
1: I know, commitments.
0: Right, FCC requirements.
2: Why are you hearing Noisy Clock by the Lawrence Keys Trio instead of The Stream? Because The Stream is down. Why is The Stream down? If I knew that, The Stream wouldn't be down. I've moved up finding and fixing The Stream to urgent on the to-do list. Hopefully, you'll be hearing what you came to hear here soon. Until then, it's Noisy Clock on a repetitive loop. Sorry about that. Check back later. Thanks for trying to listen.

0: 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We started right at 10. If you don't hear yourself on it, it's because you didn't call, and I hope you'll rectify that soon. 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

0: WGN Radio. I'm Raleigh James. We have 3 hours to spend together, and we'll answer all sorts of questions. Take your calls and play requests as well. So Lisa had written from Joliet saying she couldn't imagine how they got the bath towels in the breeze boxes. I can answer this, actually, remembering those boxes. Firstly, the boxes were large, so that's number one. Number two, they weren't bath towels. They weren't any size you've seen. They're probably closest to dish towels, maybe. Definitely, I'm not even sure that they were close to hand towels, but here is how they did it, size not really being a big determinant. These things were as thin as a Kleenex. I mean, they were just paper thin, but they certainly were in bright colors that bled. My favorite, though, was the things like the dishware. And this was Procter & Gamble, actually. And that was in Does. We were talking about Does last night. And they made a deal with some China company. And they were giving away 22-carat gold-trimmed golden wheat dinnerware. Yeah. And they didn't say what was in the boxes. And this is where it was great. Because it could be anything. From a platter to a teacup, literally. Yeah, serving platter to a teacup and everything in between. And so if you wanted a whole set, you had to buy a lot of this stuff. And Procter & Gamble was counting on it. But what they weren't counting on is the shoppers. So housewives, maybe got their first taste of it with a plate and thought, this is nice. I'd like a whole set, right? That's where things turn bad. So there are countless stories. And I bet you they're still on the, probably on the internet too, though it's been a real long time ago. But I remember this vividly from the 50s, where these housewives would go in and they would shake the boxes. And they'd shake it to see how much the item rattled to determine how big it was. Then they also would take about a dozen of them into their cart and they'd pick them up two by two, seeing which one was heavier if they wanted something, you know, like a dinner plate. And so they'd weigh them, basically, in a crude manner. And then as they're shifting them back and forth, you know, the product was not hermetically sealed, to say the least. So the shopping aisles look more like it's, you know, snow in December after a while, and slippery, too. Now, occasionally, it was even worse, because if you just shook it too much, depending on what it was, you might break it. And then you'd hear it clunk inside. Right? You get that one quickly on the shelves. But the stockers really had to look at this. And then, of course, in some cases, the boxes themselves were different sizes, which was, you'd think that was a help, but not necessarily, because the bigger box could have the teacup. You just didn't know. They did this probably for a decade. And, you know, soup bowls and saucers and, you know, they would rotate them and change them. But again, they wouldn't tell you what was in them. And of course, okay, so let's say they're changing them every month. Well, that doesn't mean that the store is changing their stock every month. Depends what sells. So you literally didn't know. You had to buy box after box after box. So, yeah, I could slightly relate when Captain Crunch came out with their plastic whistles that whistled 2,600 cycles, which was a way to get free phone calls. Can't tell you how many cases of Captain Crunch I had because plastic whistles don't stay on frequency. All right, so 888-876-5593. 8888 Raleigh. Let's see what's going on. Chuck in Downers Grove is going to kick it off tonight. How are you doing, Chuck?
1: Hey, Raleigh. I'm a little bummed out today. We lost another rock and roll singer that I grew up with from the Crying Shames.
0: Who?
1: Jim Fares died today.
0: Oh.
1: He was the guitar player in that band.
0: Yeah.
1: And friend of mine used to take guitar lessons from Jim Fares. There was a store in Downers called the Music Emporium, and he'd go in there on Saturday morning, and Jim would actually give guitar lessons to people. And a friend of mine used to go in there and take guitar lessons.
0: Oh, wow.
1: And I remember one other time, me and my friend, we went over to Jim Fares' house in Downers Grove, where he still lived with his parents at the time, I think.
0: Sure.
1: And, I got to meet the guy, and I thought he was pretty cool, and he did a lot of good songs. So I wanted to pass that along. We're losing all our good singers, you know, rock singers.
0: I'm really sorry
1: to hear that. Everybody else.
0: Sorry to hit that. He wrote "It Could Be We're in Love," which is my favorite Crying Shame song.
1: Oh, that's a great song. Yeah. And he wrote "I Want to Meet You."
0: Yeah, right. He did.
1: That was on
0: Sugar and Spice. Yeah, and he did some other stuff too. But I thought "Could Be We're in Love" was just.
1: Did he write Greenberg, Glickstein,
0: Charles David Smith, and Jones? I think so.
1: I don't know if he wrote. Yeah, that was a good song.
0: Yeah, I played it one night.
1: Yeah. Could I request a Dolly song that nobody has played?
0: Really? What would that be?
1: It was on Monument, and it was one she wrote. And it was called Control Yourself.
0: Okay.
1: And it was the B-side of Don't Drop Out, which
0: right.
1: was one of her Monument singles.
0: Right, absolutely. I've got it. Yeah, yeah. I thought some of the Monument stuff was good. I liked that Busy Signal that Ray Stevens did, played that, and of course Dumb Blonde and everything else. So you betcha. We'll do that, and I'll find some Jim Fares stuff too, because I'm saddened by that. He was that group. I normally am not shy. I'm not crazy about Wimpy White records, but I love the Crying
1: right.
0: Shames. I thought they were just terrific, and.
1: That was a period I grew up in, and I got a bunch of their singles. They were on
0: Columbia.
1: The first single I got by them was Sugar and Spice, and it was on a label
0: right.
1: here called Destination.
0: Right, right. It was, and then
1: a local label in town. Right,
0: and then
1: it was before they went to Columbia Records.
0: Right, CBS picked it up to distribute it, and then the next thing they released was Mr. Unreliable. There's no need to worry about
1: yes.
0: the future. Yeah.
1: Oh yeah.
0: I love
1: great
0: that.
1: Song.
0: See, I know these things. Hard to believe, but I actually do. And you know, then they did a nice version of Up on the Roof and all that. I thought Greenberg, Glickstein, and I think Jim Fares wrote it with one of the other members.
1: I'd have to look at my 45 and see the name on there, but I'm not. Yeah,
0: I think it probably. I'm doing this from memory, but I think it says something like Guillory and Fares.
1: Okay. Yeah.
0: I assume that's Isaac Guillory, I guess. So yeah, and Jim Fares wrote.
1: Yeah.
0: Yeah, absolutely. You okay. betcha. I will play some Crying Shames, and I will also play your Dolly request. Okay, thanks.
1: Oh, thank you, Raleigh.
0: Appreciate it.
1: You're good. Appreciate
0: okay.
1: it. Okay.
0: Okay, thanks.
1: Have a great night.
0: You
1: okay,
0: too.
1: Thank you. Okay.
0: All right.
1: Okay, bye, Raleigh.
0: The other thing I got is someone asked me, did Dolly replace Norma Jean, really? Well, not exactly. Okay, now firstly, Norma Jean was the first, we're talking about the Porter Wagoner show, and what he had on the show was wagon mistresses. That's what they were called. Yeah. The first wagon mistress was Norma Jean, and she left in 65, and the parting was amicable because bottom line is she was wanting to retire. She got married. She moved to Oklahoma. She didn't want to do it. And so, he said goodbye. So the next person was not Dolly. It was Jeannie Seely, and Jeannie Seely was only there for a year. And this is interesting because while she was on the show, that's when she wound up having Don't Touch Me, which was a pretty much sizable country hit. And you would normally think that Porter would go crazy and sue her and all that. No. Two reasons, probably. Number one, he hadn't yet developed that knack for the ridiculous contract. But the other thing is Jeannie Seely was married to Hank Cochran. Big name in Nashville. So, you know, what's going to happen? Then he signs Dolly, and you know the deal with Dolly, and he was just unmerciful to her when she left. And, like I say, strength of character when she later just saved him. But nonetheless, when she left in 74, Barbara Lee. Now, Barbara Lee was a wild card because what happened was Porter Wagoner was so upset about being so upstaged with Dolly Parton that he wanted someone outside of Music City, USA. And so he went to New York and he found a jazz singer. And that's what Barbara Lee was. She was a jazz singer and an American cabaret singer, you know, that kind of stuff. And in fact, she had critical acclaim and much more even after she left the show as a jazz singer. So she did it for a couple of years and then she went back to New York and wound up swing vocalist, things like that, and big in New York clubs. Then he gets Linda Carroll Moore. And she was on from 76 until the show closed and off the air in 81. Now, you might ask me, what happened to Linda Carol Moore? And I will tell you that I do not have a clue. She dropped off the face of the earth. That's really about all I can say, because she literally disappeared. I don't know where she went. There's no public records of her. She wasn't around Nashville. I have no idea. But so she chose a private life and she got one. But so those were the that was the trajectory of the entire Porter Wagoner show. Norma Jean, Jeannie Seely, Dolly Parton, Barbara Lee, and Linda Carol Moore. A quiz at 11. All right. So 888-876-5593-8888. Raleigh, we're going to get to Dennis in Colorado in moments right here on WGN Radio.

0: I'm Riley James. And we were talking before that Jim Fares wrote, I Want to Meet You. That's in all the obits. He also wrote The Flip Side, and nobody mentioned that, which I thought was better, actually. We Should Be Happy. So, The Crying Shames. And, you know, I always talk somewhat laughingly, although it's unfortunately true, that the only way to get off my callback list is to die, literally, because I just don't get around to it. Well, I've got another list, and that's people I want to reach out to. You know, not people who've necessarily called me, but people that I plan to call. And Jim Fares was on this list, and I'll tell you why. He was living in Mesa, which is, I traverse through Mesa every time I go from the Valley to Globe, which is, you know, a couple times a week. And so I always thought, wow, he's right in Mesa. I should get in touch with him. And he was actually in computer software development like the last 25 years of his life or so. But between The Crying Shames and computer stuff, he was touring with everybody from Muddy Waters to the Greg Allman Band. And Richie Havens, Mama Cass. So he was steeped in the music business. But man, I would have loved to have talked to him more about The Crying Shames. He was 18 when he helped form them in Hinsdale. So rest in peace, Jim. That's really a shame. All right. So 888-876-5593-8888. Raleigh, Dennis in Colorado, welcome back to WGN Radio. What's up tonight?
1: Hello, Raleigh. Well, more sad news on entertainment, which Chuck told us about. And, of course, Dolly. You know, I was talking about her to a friend of mine today, Trey, and he was wondering why, you know, we knew there were some health problems with her, but I guess high-profile people like to keep those things kind of quiet till the end. It must have been more serious than she let on to the public, and I'm wondering what your opinion is. Is that fairly typical, or do some of them...
0: I think it doesn't matter whether you're high profile or not. That's a choice, and I have some friends who... absolutely, when they got a catastrophic diagnosis, you know, swore me to secrecy, that kind of thing. Said, I don't want this out. So it's a personal choice, and I'm sure it's no different when you're high profile. She had been dealing with chronic problems forever. Kidney stones out the yin-yang. She had several surgeries for that. And a lot of autoimmune crap, which, you know, I relate to firsthand. In any event, I think she was surprised, and it was after Carl died, and that was a tough 5 or 6 years for her because he had Alzheimer's, and she was his primary caregiver, and she did not relinquish that role. He died at home and was there the whole time, and after he died, she got the diagnosis, and I'm guessing in the spring, and when it was finalized and all, I think that was the impetus for her to cancel that May show in Vegas. And then everything else, because she knew. But many people choose not to have that known. And other people can't stop telling the world about it. So I don't think it matters if you're famous or you're not.
1: Yeah. Well, I have a lot to talk to you about tonight, and the news is going to grab me, so don't miss the news. Be sure.
0: All right. Well, in another minute, I will okay. Break away for that. Thank you for mentioning it. God knows I need
1: anyway,
0: help.
1: Anyway. Happy belated Radio Day, National Radio Day. I was going to call that day, but you had pretty much an A-list of callers, and I thought, I didn't need to hear from me. But I do want to talk about something I knew about very well, about one of the first radio stations in the world. I'm sure you know about it, too. San Jose, Doc Harrell Station. This is San Jose calling.
0: Okay.
1: They didn't have call signs in 1910, but I happened to be... very well acquainted as a very young guy with an old broadcast engineer who had genius intellect, absolute ability of total recall of everything in his life, absurdly so. Sometimes it was a problem for him. I remember talking to him about the Titanic, and he was relating to me all kinds of details, and he'd start crying like it happened yesterday.
0: Oh, man.
1: It was all right there. And that's why I know his account of the San Jose radio station in 1910 from the Garden City Bank building in San Jose, California. He was there. He visited it.
0: Yeah, first in San Fernando. And Doc Harrell was a bona fide disc jockey. I mean, he was doing the news. He was playing records. He was giving weather. I mean, it was real. And hang on a minute. Don't go away. Because here we go into the news, and we'll pick it up right after the news on WGN Radio.

0: WGN Radio. I'm Raleigh James. Got spotty airplay, but I thought it was a terrific record in 1967 on Columbia, and Jim Fares wrote it, and the Crying Shame sang it. Just terrific. Yeah, I'm so sorry to hear about his passing. Yes. Now, back to Dennis in Colorado, and what I was looking for during the news, and not terribly successful, was I wanted a real picture of him next to that ARC transmitter. Because, you know, he had to have water-cooled mics because they'd melt and all this. And so there are some, but nothing really resplendent. I would have loved to have seen that.
1: Well, I have seen those pictures, and I can't tell you where to find them right now. It would take some work. But that radio station, the big part of it, is on display at a museum. And
0: oh, yeah.
1: I think it's Palo Alto, California.
0: Yeah.
1: And I was there many years ago. But you said he was a disc jockey, and he was, but his wife was probably right. The nation's first female disc jockey.
0: Yeah, that's what they said, Sybil, because she was playing recorded music rather than anything else. But yeah, so Sybil gets that that title, and I've seen plenty of pictures of her as well. And like I say, I've seen a lot of pictures of him with the transmitter, but not really. I want to see the ARC. You know, that's what I want to see. And I don't know of anywhere I can actually see the ARC.
1: Yeah, and who knows what they could have photographed back then. There is a, in Grass Valley, California, the town's first ham radio operator had an ARC transmitter, and he was using those in his early days. And his license is signed by Giulio Marconi. I actually have a picture of it.
0: Oh, wow.
1: But again, that goes back to my very young youth. And by the way, the reason I know my account from this station is accurate, my engineer friend, Bob, who recalled it, yeah. He was so bright. He could sit down with a piece of paper and draw a schematic of just about any circuit you want in a heartbeat
0: nice.
1: And tell you the tubes would be used and everything else. And
0: nice.
1: That was in the days when they sometimes lived at the station or, you know, they took care of one station. Of course, those days are long gone.
0: Yeah.
1: But anyway, I was sad last week to hear about your beloved Cadillac that you had to get rid of because of the air conditioning issue.
0: Yes, it was an 86.
1: I have three cars here between 1978 and 1990 that all still use R22.
0: Mm-hmm.
1: And I've got a good old-fashioned mechanic, and he saves that stuff when he evacuates it out of cars and converts them to R34.
0: Nice.
1: And, you know, once every couple of years, one might get a little low, and he's got a can of it, not a can, because you can't buy the cans anymore.
0: Right, of course not. Exactly.
1: He stores it up, and he gives me a top off, and now it's $80 a pound.
0: That's all right.
1: But you can keep the car. So unless your compressor just blew up or something,
0: no.
1: If you'd gone to the right guy, you might have had it a little longer.
0: Well, I'm sure that's true. The right guy, though, wasn't in Philadelphia that we could find. So, because, we were trying that. You know, I remember one of my Corvettes had started to have differential problems because they outlawed the whale sperm. And I'm like, what? And so, yeah. So, you know, stuff would happen. And I got workarounds for it, though I probably should have just buried it then. So I didn't hold up much hope for finding somebody. But, man, I wish I had. That, you know, we laughed about it, saying that was the greatest trunk with a car attached to it, because it really did. It was a salesman's trunk, you know. It was just huge, and it fit all the video equipment. It was wonderful.
1: Mm-hmm. Well, last week there was quite a topic on cars, and good cars and bad cars. And, of course, you know how I feel about the old Toronado.
0: Oh, yeah.
1: Great car. And
0: at
1: the time when one of my neighbors got one of those, I was so jealous.
0: Mm-hmm.
1: We had a 63 Oldsmobile with that big Rocket V8 on it and the hydromatic transmission. And
0: mm-hmm.
1: the beauty of that transmission was there's only slippage through the torque converter in first gear. When it went into second and third, it was direct drive.
0: Mm.
1: And that helped a lot with the efficiency and the power. And that hydromatic, I don't know if that was in the Toronado, but it was in our 63, and it was a great transmission.
0: So what was it? Was it a Jetfire? What was the model?
1: No, it was a...
0: I know it wasn't an F-85.
1: No, this was in 1963 was the car.
0: Yeah, but Dynamic 88, I remember
1: dynamic
0: those.
1: Dynamic 88 Fiesta station wagon.
0: Okay, I remember it. Yes, it was a wonderful land yacht.
1: Yes, it was, and a lot of power, too, with
0: yeah,
1: that
0: yeah.
1: big...
0: Oh, yeah.
1: There was a 4-something and 10-to-1 compression, a lot of torque.
0: Yes.
1: And that was in the day when a lot of cars, like, even Oldsmobile F85 and Chevy Malibus, they had those 327s in them, and Olds had a big, a lot of those cars were 2-speed, transmissions with slippage, but they had so much power in the engines that you could get by with 2-speed.
0: Mm-hmm.
1: It was just fine.
0: Yeah, it was. Now, I think that Rocket V8 was a 394, if I recall.
1: 394, it's exactly right.
0: But it, as far as that, and it did have a good ratio, that 10-to-1, but it was only 280 horsepower.
1: Ours was 345.
0: That's nice. Well, I haven't seen that.
1: Barrels.
0: Okay. Well, the base was a 2-barrel. Yeah. Okay. So the 4-barrel, would
1: I remember that.
0: Yeah, right. But I do remember that. I do remember that car. And man, it was long, I'll tell you what.
1: And heavy.
0: Yeah. Well, you wanted that.
1: Anyway. I have an AMC story for you.
0: Okay.
1: That was a topic I think somebody was talking about, how bad AMC cars were. My first car as a young kid, and I'll hold your laugh for 15 seconds, because, it wasn't a Pacer. I ordered a special, a Gremlin.
0: Ah!
1: And I ordered the X package with the big wheels and that big anti-sway bar. The thing tracked like crazy and cornered like crazy, and the big V8 in it.
0: Mm-hmm.
1: So when I ordered the car, I thought, well, I'm not a racer, but I want more efficiency. So I ordered an optional higher, taller rear axle ratio.
0: Okay.
1: Instead of a 308, I think I got a 297.
0: Okay.
1: And here's this all this torque in this little car. And I used to take my girlfriend and drop her off at school sometimes, or pick her up. And, sometimes there were these rich kids and kids that had rich parents with these Z28s and Barracudas and stuff, and they would notice me. And one of them decided to take me on one day.
0: Uh-huh.
1: I'm riding down Soda Bay Boulevard, and it's an agricultural area where the roads were built before, they could put them through the farm. So every time you came to another section, you had to make a 90-degree turn. So I'm cruising down the road with her in this Gremlin X, and one of these kids come up behind me, and he starts gunning the engine, and he's going to pass me.
0: Okay.
1: So I said, hold on, Mickey, and all I did was just drop the throttle to the floor. I didn't downshift or anything. Mm-hmm. Stock 3-speed in it. And he tried to pass me, and he was going back, and I'm looking up at one of these 90-degree turns up ahead, and I'm doing the time and distance, brake energy calculation in my head, and I thought, okay, I got to stop. I got to slow down. So I backed off, and he went whizzing by me. And when they hit that 90-degree turn, all I saw was a big plume of dust.
0: Oh, that's great.
1: Piled that thing into the walnut orchard.
0: That's great. And
1: I got up there, and they were upright and not hurt, and the car was fine. So I waved and drove on. And another time, I'm crossing the Sacramento Valley with a friend of mine on a freeway. Actually, my boss and his son were in the car. So I wasn't, my power-to-weight ratio was a little bit less. And this guy comes up beside me on the freeway, and he nods at me, and he guns his engine, and this boss something or other Mustang with big racing stripes and dual exhaust. And I nodded my head, and I just pushed it to the floor. Didn't shift, nothing.
0: Mm-hmm.
1: And I pulled right away from that guy. And so, I don't know, got up to 90 miles an hour or something, and I backed off. And then we came to a stoplight a few minutes later in Yuba City, and he pulls up beside me, and he rolls his window down, and he goes, what do you got in that, a 4-barrel? And I said, no, stock 2-barrel. And he said, 4-speed? I said, no, stock 3-speed. And he uttered a 4-letter expletive.
0: Yeah.
1: He was very nice, and rolled his window back. I mean, he's sitting there in this brand-new $6,000 supercar, and he just got beat by a $2,600 roller skate.
0: Well, it's interesting because, of course, that V8 Gremlin was the poor man's Corvette. It was known as the only real performance car available for under $2,200, and that's true.
1: Yeah.
0: But as you know, the base engine for that was an inline 6. So
1: yeah, it was. And my parents had one or two of them at some point. They were a nice, inexpensive car, and that it was a well-designed car. It was not fancy, but that six-cylinder engine was a good little engine.
0: So it came in a number of amazing colors. What color was yours?
1: Mine was yellow with a black racing stripe.
0: Oh, okay. All right. Well, that's actually tame compared to that lime green thing.
1: Oh yeah, they had a purple one.
0: Oh yeah, yeah.
1: It was crazy, but it was all about, you know, the gear ratio. I just wanted a little more economy, so I ordered the taller gear ratio, but it didn't seem to make any difference. I was beating those supercars. And speaking of gear ratios, that song "Beep Beep,"
0: right?
1: There's a little bit of truth to that. And the reason I know that, again, in my in my youth, my best friend's parents had some kind of Rambler, and I don't know the model, boxy little thing. And we used to laugh. They'd be going down the road at 65 miles an hour, and I don't think that car was doing over 2,000 RPM.
0: Mm-hmm.
1: That engine was just loafing. So if you do the math, it could probably do 120 if it
0: right.
1: had the torque.
0: And it was a lot lighter weight than the Cadillac, too.
1: A lot lighter. Yeah, yeah, true.
0: Yeah.
1: But anyway, that's a funny song. Well, I won't keep you any longer, but I wanted to check in and say hello. I don't have any other news yet other than what I've already told you about on documentaries and stuff, but you'll have some treats coming.
0: Oh, I'm looking forward to that, and it's so good to hear from you. Thank you, Dennis.
1: Good night, Raleigh.
0: All right. So, the Gremlin, I think, came out like 1970, and then 71, they really got some nice engine options. But that was, the majority of the buyers were under 35, so that was captured the imagination of the youth, which probably the last time American Motors did that, though. We won't talk about the Pacers. Lisa in Joliet, welcome to WGN Radio.
2: Hello.
0: Hello, Lisa.
2: Listen, I got such a kick out of your email, your response.
0: Oh, yeah.
2: Thank you.
0: Oh, my pleasure. Just great. But it was. Those towels were paper thin. You could have gotten anything in that box.
2: You know, it of course, coming from a child's mind, like I said, I was 10 at the time.
0: Yeah.
2: So I'm trying to figure out, how do they get these in the box? I did have a Batman towel,
0: uh-huh.
2: And that went to my nephew, Cam. I don't know if you received it. I sent you a photo of him on his first day of school, and
0: no, I
2: he loves the Batman towel.
0: Oh, that's great. I have not been back to the mail in a while.
2: Okay. I know how you are with your email. You had mentioned
0: God.
2: You know,
0: yeah.
2: It takes a while, but that's quite all right. But I did get a kick out of your response. And also, thank you so much for playing my request yesterday evening. And also, glad to hear you received the care package again.
0: Yeah. I'm holding the Sears Silver Tone in my hands. I haven't put the batteries in yet. I was going to do that. But, of course, it requires screwdrivers and all sorts of things. But I don't care.
2: Oh, I know.
0: I don't care. It's going to be wonderful.
2: I wasn't even going to mess with it because I am not mechanically inclined. So I thought I'll leave it to Raleigh and Dan.
0: Oh yeah, no, I'm looking forward to it. And of course, it's nice because it's hefty. It's got a lot of weight in it. I like.
2: Yes.
0: It. Yeah.
2: It reminds me of a amplifier.
0: Yeah.
2: The shape and just the face of it. That's immediately what I thought of, and you know. I've had it stored away, and I had mentioned I'd sent you an email, or no, in my card I sent you, that I donated a few of my transistors to a local rock and roll museum.
0: Yeah.
2: And it's interesting about the guitarist from the Crying Shames, because Toad and J.C. Hook were recently in Joliet for an event for the rock and roll museum.
0: Ah.
2: And they host, like, a hall of, like, an inductees ceremony at the Rialto Square Theater, and they were in town for that. So, and I do have a few of their albums because I love my vinyl, as you do.
0: Yeah.
2: I play it every Wednesday when I'm cleaning house.
0: Oh, good. Good.
2: But, yes. And my friend Joy sent me a text message. She got a kick out of the whole thing about the Breeze detergent.
0: Oh, yeah.
2: She got a kick out of that, and she thinks I should start, you know, going to the estate sales just to hunt for the Breeze towels.
0: Well, that'd be interesting. And there's probably not, because like I mentioned, Depression wear, a lot of people collect Depression wear. I don't know too many people who collect the towels. So now, of course, I'm not sure how many would have held up, but regardless, I think it'd be great.
2: It's funny, Riley, because it hit me. I was laying in bed, and of course, sometimes when I'm laying in bed, I'll listen to your show or I'm doing something, and it hit me. I'm like, oh my gosh, that's right, Dolly Parton. she did the Breeze with the towels, and so I thought, I have to email Riley today and send the link, which I've like, I know she's aware of these commercials. Like, you're the savant. So it was fun to read your email, and I'll have to share it with my friend Joy because I'll give her updates on your show. And she'll get a kick out of that. And thank you for everything you do, with the music and how you impart your knowledge to us. It's a lot of fun. It's interesting. And actually, you have introduced me now to another type of music that my elderly siblings grew up with.
0: Right.
2: I mean, so now I'm getting more into that music. So
0: great.
2: Anyway,
0: all right. Now let me give you a clue here. If you decide you are going to collect the Breeze towels, all right.
2: Okay.
0: They were made by Canon, so you'll see a label. It's going to say Canon. It's not something that's woven into it, but it'll have the Canon Mills. It's like a three Canon logo, and because they were exclusively for the detergent boxes, they'll mention the quality lines like Canon Value, basically means paper thin, or Trojan Canon, one of those. But it'll definitely have a Canon, tag on it somewhere.
2: Oh, okay. Yes, because every estate sale has a linen closet that's filled with towels, sheets, whatever.
0: The other thing, and that's good. The other thing is that the shorter ends were fringed. They didn't double stitch them. So they were just fringed borders. And so that's, and of course, look for the lousiest color combinations you can imagine, like avocado green and turquoise and coral pink. Yeah. So, so something that really screams, nobody should want this towel, then you'll have found it.
2: I'll keep that in mind because I have three estate sales I'm hitting tomorrow.
0: Oh, good.
2: And so I'll have to keep this in mind. And I have to share real quick. I owned at one point a 1976 Volvo 242 DL with a killer Blaupunkt stereo.
0: Oh, wow. Okay.
2: It was bright orange.
0: That was a big color, and I liked those cars. A lot of people said they looked like boxes, but I liked them.
2: Oh, I loved my Volvo. Yeah. The engine blew up on I-55. I owned it during the 80s, and it was like a tank.
0: Yeah.
2: And my friend Julie, she owned an army green one.
0: Okay.
2: We went to high school together, and they used to drive it down to SIU where I went for undergrad.
0: Oh, okay, sure.
2: And
0: by the way, SIU was one of the best radio departments of any university in America. Southern Illinois University, they even produced public service shows for Sunday mornings. And both SIU and OU in Ohio were just wonderful radio schools if you wanted to go to college and take radio.
2: Oh, yes. I know SIU was known for its
0: broadcasting.
2: Radio and TV. They're broadcasting, College of Broadcasting, and I actually have a Frisbee advertising WIDB.
0: Oh, perfect. Perfect.
2: Down there. So, yeah.
0: All right. Well, good to talk to you. Thank you.
2: All right, you too.
0: Okay.
2: Take care.
0: All right. So, I believe we're already close to news or commercials or something like that. So, after the news, we will reconvene right here. And we got Marty and we got Brian with a Y in Florida and Mike in Elmwood Park and you two coming up.

0: WGN Radio. I'm Raleigh James. There they are, the Utopians on Lou Chud's Imperial Records. And some people say, well, that was named after Jerry Ragavoy's label, Utopia. They were from Philadelphia. Wrong Utopians. These Utopians were from Compton, and a couple members of what would become the Whispers were in it. Yeah, the twins, Wallace and Walter Scott. All right, so there you have it. And that was one of Stan's requests, Stan from Dearborn, and a fine one it was. 888-876-5593-8888. Raleigh, Marty and Whiting, what's up tonight, Marty?
1: Can't complain, Raleigh. How about yourself?
0: Oh, I'm here, and so and I'm erect, well, and I'm not case. And I'm not drooling, so I guess all's well.
1: Well, that's a good thing.
0: Yeah.
1: Well, with the chaos and the Grim Reaper, he's been on a roll lately.
0: Oh.
1: And I probably really wouldn't have called tonight, but I just read this morning that Motown songwriter Janie Bradford Hobbs passed away probably last weekend.
0: Oh, that's Janie Bradford. And she and Ed Wingate started Golden World and Rick Tick. Yeah.
1: Yeah, this little article they had in the Tribune this morning, she met Berry Gordy through her neighbor Jackie Wilson, it says here, and started out as a receptionist in 58.
0: Mm-hmm.
1: And then her and Gordy, it says here, co-wrote Money, which later on I want to request that song, That's What I Want, by Barrett Strong. I've heard the Beatles probably over a dozen times, but I don't think I've heard Barrett Strong.
0: You're kidding. That was a big hit.
1: If I have, it's been so long ago, Raleigh, I would not remember, but...
0: All right, let me pull that and I'll play that for you because everybody should know that.
1: Then I've got another request too. I was going to request another song, but today is back in 1990 is when Stevie Ray Vaughan lost his life in the helicopter crash, leaving Alpine Valley. And I was lucky enough to catch him twice, but I thought, man, that's been 36 years already. It's like, wow, where's the time go?
0: Yeah.
1: But I'd like to request a song, WGN, before your show, the two DJs. They'll play snippets of three songs, and if you guess them all three right, and the title and the artist, you win something.
0: Uh-huh.
1: But I haven't heard this song in years. Rock and Roll Heaven by the Righteous Brothers, and with Dolly... And, Janie just passed away, but, for some reason, it's like sometimes it comes in threes, so.
0: Yeah. Okay, so.
1: Matter of fact, you know what year that came out, Rock and Roll Heaven?
0: Oh, I'm guessing 72, but I'd have to look. If you believe in forever,
1: right.
0: Then life is just a one-night stand. I know that I was still in Miami, so, all right, let me look it up. I'm pretty sure I was anyway.
1: I would have guessed early 70s, but don't quote me.
0: Yeah, well, I was thinking, that's what I was thinking too, but let's, got a book in front of me. I could be unlazy and, yeah, there you go, and actually look it up and see what it says. And I'm better at the years when I was only working for 6 months in an area, because if it happened during those 6 months, I always knew what year it would be. Let's see. Righteous. Can I spell righteous? Yes, I can. Okay, well, it didn't chart R&B, so let's go back to what I else I was going to do. And I know it didn't chart country, so let's see. Yep. All right, it should be here. Let's see. All right, it's now a list of everything.
1: Did
0: the Righteous Brothers.
1: Did you like that song, by the way?
0: Well, I like the lyrics. You know, if you believe in forever, then life is just a one-night stand. Yeah.
1: Mm-hmm.
0: So, yeah, I like the lyrics. Not a song I would normally play myself, you know, in terms of that, but good lyrics. Still checking. They had a lot of releases. I didn't realize it was anywhere near this amount of songs. Jesus, I'm got pages of this here. And it's not
1: WGN. They only played about maybe 30 seconds and just brought back the memories. And
0: yeah.
1: They speak about Jimi Hendrix, Janis Joplin.
0: Okay, 74. So
1: 74.
0: I am wrong. I was not in Miami. All right. I was in Nashville. 74 on Capitol. All right. How about that? And Alan O'Day wrote that, you know, the guy who did Undercover Angel. And Dennis Lambert and Brian Potter produced it. Take it out on Main Street. There's an obscurity. So, yeah, that was the deal. So there you have it. All right. Be happy to do that.
1: And thank you last night for, you're going to laugh out loud, but for playing Mule Skinner Blues.
0: Oh, yeah.
1: I started to drift off when you went to break.
0: Uh-huh.
1: And it must have been divine intervention. I woke up right after break, and I heard this. I woke up. I didn't drift off that long, so I grabbed my phone real quick. I told you I always like to record anything I request from you. So I missed probably 5 or 6 seconds, but I recorded that because I always liked that song from Dolly.
0: Mm-hmm. Okay.
1: But thank you.
0: My pleasure. Thanks for calling. Appreciate it. Yeah, and she was 17 at the time, and as I say, she did it just for a little budget label that was putting, you know, together like Queens of Country Music, although most of them were not well known, as Dolly wasn't at all, because that was done in 63. But then when she started to have hits, Starday licensed the track and released it as a single, so that's how it got out there in 1970. I'm sure not to her a tremendous pleasure, to say the least. Well, we'll come back with Brian with a Y from Florida. Mike in Elmwood Park, and there is room for you too coming up on WGN Radio.

0: WGN Radio. I'm Raleigh James. There it is, 1959 on Tamla. And, Janie Bradford, who for a moment there I confused her with someone else who died sadly recently, and that's Joanne Bratton. And it was Joanne who had been with Ed Wingate and Rick Tick and Golden World and all that. And she was terrific as well. And I think that she died in July. And now Janie Bradford, who all the way was a big deal at Motown. In 1970, she transferred to their L.A. offices, and then I think subsequently left. But in the 60s, quite the big deal. All right, so 888-876-5593, and a real champion of Stevie Wonder. Because, you know, there was a time after he was little Stevie Wonder and before he became what he became, Berry Gordy didn't know what to do with him. Thought, maybe we should just let his contract go. And she was one of the people who spoke up and said, oh, no, you don't. And they didn't. So 888-876-5593, 8888 Raleigh. Mike in Elmwood Park has a request. What is it, Mike?
1: Ah, how you doing, Raleigh?
0: Can't complain.
1: I had a good week. I went to my doctor on Monday with my wife, and we're both doing well.
0: Yay. Well, that's the best news of all.
1: Yeah, I had bypass surgery in January, and everything is good.
0: Excellent.
1: So I have two requests. One is Diamonds and Pearls by the
0: Paradons. Yep. Okay.
1: And Stormy Weather by the Five Sharps.
0: Yeah. All right. I laugh because, you know, that's supposed to be the most valuable ever. Problem is, it wasn't released in that format. But anyway, I'll be happy to get you not the best, you know, not the best song, as you probably know. You've heard it, right?
1: Yeah.
0: Yeah. I'll tell you who did a wonderful job of that song was the Spaniels.
1: I believe it.
0: Yeah, but you want the Five Sharps, you get the Five Sharps.
1: I know you mentioned Alan O'Day. You know, he wrote Angie Baby for...
0: Of course he did.
1: Alan Reddy.
0: Yes, absolutely.
1: Yeah, he was like, I guess, Joe South. Joe South wrote a lot of tunes, too, in his day.
0: But, well, a lot of people were prolific songwriters.
1: Oh, yeah.
0: As far as that goes. But, yeah, Alan O'Day's been dead over a decade now, I think.
1: Really?
0: And, yeah. And, of course, under his own name, he had, Undercover Angel. That's really about
1: right.
0: It. But Rock and Roll Heaven, before the Righteous Brothers did it, Climax did it, the group who did Precious and Few.
1: Okay.
0: So they had the original version.
1: Sonny DeRacy, probably.
0: Yeah, right. There you go. Absolutely.
1: Sonny DeRacy is a...
0: Yeah.
1: Outsider.
0: Yeah.
1: You know, you're talking about the Crying Shames. My wife's cousin had a pasta shop in Downers Grove, and actually, Jim Pilzer, J.C. Hook, his daughter worked for her cousin.
0: Oh, okay.
1: And they were appearing, I think, one year in Downers Grove, and I've got both albums, Scratch in the Sky and Sugar and Spice. And I went over there, and he actually autographed them.
0: Oh, that's great. Yeah, Scratch in the Sky had that wonderful version of It Could Be We're in Love with a little bell in it.
1: Yeah. So, and that picture, Sugar and Spice album, is actually taken at that candy store, I think, in Old Town.
0: All right. Yes, it's good stuff. I treasure mine,
1: yeah.
0: And I'm sorry he's gone, and I should have acted quicker since he was just down the block, so to speak, and I never called.
1: Yeah. I seen him. They did something called Cornerstones of Rock.
0: Right.
1: On, I think, Channel 11.
0: Uh huh.
1: And they had the Crying Shames, New Colony 6,
0: yeah.
1: American Breed, and the Ides of March. But
0: all
1: it was good.
0: All nice. Yes, yes. The Ides of March. I thought the first thing that they had did, You Wouldn't Listen, was a great little Wimpy White record. And it wasn't much of a hit, but I thought, you know, it was great. I mean, I like some of their later stuff, too, but that early stuff was wonderful.
1: Yeah.
0: All right.
1: Thank you.
0: Good to talk to you. Thanks. Appreciate it.
1: You're welcome.
0: Yeah, I think Alan O'Day had brain cancer. He'd been living in Nashville for a while, but he came back to L.A. and then died more than a decade ago. I think like 2013 or something like that. 888-876-5593. Let's see what Brian with a Y in Florida has to say for his bad self. What's up, Brian? Yo, Brian.
2: You've dropping listeners throughout Chicagoland. You were mentioning Little, as he used to be known, Stevie Wonder. Let's not forget Little Esther Phillips. Well, one difference a day makes. Yeah. And also, another name you may not be so familiar with. You know everything about radio, but what about Civil War and 19th century history?
0: Nothing.
2: Do you know who Little Phil Sheridan, Philip, Little Phil Sheridan, who he was?
0: I do know what he was, actually, Little Phil, because he was only about 5'5". And
2: right.
0: I think the best thing about him was Abraham Lincoln described him as a chunky little chap.
2: Right.
0: Keep in mind, my
2: favorite founding father, not a very good president, thanks to the dumb war called the 1812 War, but James Madison was even shorter. James Madison was only 5'4". Did you know that?
0: Yeah, but nobody called him a chunky little guy.
2: Well, that's true. Yeah, he was thin as a rail, just like Abraham, although a lot taller he was.
0: Yeah.
2: That said, also want to thank the fellow earlier, I can't recall his name, maybe you do, who was invoking the Oldsmobile Toronado, which
0: is one of my favorite cars
2: from the 60s.
0: Yeah.
2: And just two nights ago, I'm not exaggerating, two nights ago, I was searching the internet looking to see how much you could get a used one that runs for. And I was surprised. You can get them for about $20,000.
0: Yes, you absolutely can. Yes, I love them. And that was Dennis, by the way, and Dennis in California.

0: all the others. I once covered on LA radio the celebrity car auction that he put about 50 of his classics up, including the Batmobile. Only that day I was just heartbroken to learn that there wasn't one, but there were in fact five Batmobiles made, and that one at Universal Cities there that day they were auctioning was just one of five. Another one of the five I would end up sitting in and interviewing the owner of at a car show in Albuquerque out when I was doing the Radioactive Albuquerque show early this century. But I digress.
1: Hang on a minute. Don't digress much more. We'll get back after the news. And yes, the Lincoln Futura was a concept car, so if there were five, that's probably all there ever were, and we're going to pick it up right there after the news on WGN Radio.

0: WGN Radio. I'm Molly James. Yeah, that's the original. That's Climax. They did it in 1973, and absolutely, Sonny Geraci was on lead. That was Rocky Road Records. Name another artist on Rocky Road. Probably the only other one you're going to come up with is Al Wilson, but who did some nice things on that. In any event, that was the original, and that's what the Righteous Brothers covered a year later to the tune of being a big hit. So we're talking to Brian in Florida about the 1955 Futura becoming the Batmobile. Now, that was on display in Gatlinburg for years. Did you go and see it?
1: I've been to Dollywood, but I haven't been to Gatlinburg yet.
0: Oh, man. It's hard to miss if you've been to Sevierville.
1: But again, I one of the five made it to this, and boy, was this a glorious day in Albuquerque, this car show that I was doing a remote from. Not only did I sit in the Batmobile and talk to the owner, I was in Robin's seat. I didn't feel really qualified to sit in the boss's seat. But then also there was Paul LaMatte from the George Lucas thing, American Graffiti.
0: Okay.
1: And he had his the big old the yellow hot rod with him there. That was part of this car show promotion, and he was fun to talk to. And then I also ran into another actor from American Graffiti who I had previously met years before on the Sunset Strip back in the 80s, and I was astonished that she remembered me. Well, maybe she remembered me because she gave me half of her corned beef sandwich at Goldblatt's right next to the Laugh Factory on the Sunset Strip, where it collides with West Hollywood, as we like to say. This was 5, 6, 7 years later, and it was about 15 years later, and she still remembered me, and she still remembered that she gave me half of her sandwich upstairs at Greenblatt. That was amazing. But the most amazing thing of all, even more than the Batmobile, Paul LaMatte, and a second

0: go-around with the late, great Cindy Williams was it was my only chance to meet, nobody will ever meet her again, the widow of Humphrey Bogart. Yep.
1: Oh.
0: She was there. Lauren Bacall was there signing autographs,
1: okay.
0: And what a thrill to meet somebody so close to the Rat Pack. So that's my reminiscing. I want to thank you directly for, one, the laundry detergent towels thing. That, I wondered about that all along. I figured that on TV they looked like these giant beach towels, and I asked my mother, why don't you buy some of that? She said, Brian, don't worry about that. You know, just go back to your TV. You know, that's the way my mom was. My dad wasn't that way. My dad, who happens to be buried in Jefferson Barracks Cemetery there in St. Louis as an honorable veteran of World War II. He operated or repaired radar on B-29. So I've kind of got the radio thing in my blood, you might say. And Dad was also, as I think I told you on the show previously, my dad was a ham operator.
1: Yeah.
0: And the reason I'm thinking of Jefferson Barracks Cemetery there isn't just because I think of Dad pretty much every day, but I was surprised to see when researching little Phil Sheridan, it turns out he was posted for a good while to the barracks there in St. Louis. So that was kind of interesting. And of course, the reason I cited him is because he's famous. Well, he was a very successful general in the Civil War.
1: Right.
0: But what he's infamous for is that line about the only good Indian is a dead Indian. And that seems to have eclipsed all of the honor that he accrued during the Civil War. And I think that's a crying shame.
1: Yeah.
0: Oh, by the way, Alan O'Day, you just reminded me of Alan O'Day, who I haven't thought of in 20 years at least. And yes, undercover agent.
1: Angel.
0: Undercover Angel was one of the most melodic tunes ever to hit the hit parade, if you ask me, which you didn't, but I told you anyway.
1: Yeah.
0: Do you remember the old CBS Mister? I mean, we talk about rock and roll music, all kinds of music on this show, but this is a radio-oriented show, so I think a little mention should be made occasionally of a wonderful show that should still be on the air, but it was for years on late night, weeknights on CBS, hosted by E.G. Marshall, the old CBS Mystery Theater.
1: Yeah, Hyman.
0: You know all about it. What did you think of it?
1: Hyman Brown. Oh, I loved it, and when I used to drive across the interstates, and I'd listen to that at night, and some of them were scary as hell. I remember one time I turned my dome light on in my car, and I thought, oh, great, I'll be a beacon for extraterrestrials. But, you know, it was wonderful stuff as far as
0: and
1: that
0: well
1: goes.
0: And well acted.
1: Yes.
0: I think the acting was, when I would tell people to listen to it, and they go, okay, I will, and, you know, I'd check with them a week or two later, yeah, I heard it, and I said, what'd you think? And they would just talk about the nostalgia factory, you know, bringing back the golden age of radio. I said, no, but these are serious actors who are trying to revive a format that was all but dead until they brought it back with this. Notice the subtlety with which they impart their words. It was marvelous. I never was disappointed. I remember tuning in for a few minutes and then being stuck, well, being hooked on the show all the way to the end. It was almost an addictive show. But I think there's a mistake in the write-up, in the Wikipedia write-up, because they say, and they're very, very matter-of-fact about this, they say that the scripts paid $350 per episode. And they even describe how they gave the check to them right there on the spot and everything. Well, I don't know from Adam about this, but Henry Morgan did. You remember Henry Morgan?
1: Oh, of course.
0: Yeah, and not to be confused with the other Henry Morgan, who had to change his name to Harry Morgan before he got the MASH and all of his other, and Dragnet and everything, because there was confusion. But, of course, I'm talking about the old Henry Morgan, which people in my age group know from I've Got a Secret, but people from a previous generation, my dad would have known him from radio.
1: Sure.
0: Because he was a big radio star in the 1940s, and justifiably so. He's one of the great unsung talents, I think, in Hollywood history. I watched I've Got a Secret principally for him, and of course for Steve Areno and earlier Gary Moore, but also let's not forget Bill Cullen and and America's first Jewish Miss America, Bess Meyerson, and the whole gang there. But Henry Morgan was always my favorite. Now, why am I talking about Henry Morgan? Because he was on, and I'm not sure if it was the Tomorrow Show with Tom Snyder, which I think it was, and if it wasn't that, it was certainly in his interview he did with David Letterman, and he happened to be on the very first week of the old show, the good Letterman show. I didn't like Letterman on CBS hardly at all, but I loved him every night on NBC with Late Night.
1: Sure.
0: And in his very first week, I mean, everybody knows that Bill Murray and Mr. Wizard, Don Herbert, were the guests on the first show. That's hardly obscure knowledge. But also during that first week, Henry Morgan made, I believe, his last appearance on television. And in fact, he had a big bandage on his face because he, I guess, had fallen on the stairs the night before or something. But he made the show anyway, and it was a great interview. But I can't remember if it was the Letterman. I'm pretty sure it was the Tom Snyder. He's talking about his days when they were trying to get him to write, because he was a very witty guy and a very verbal guy, more than a lot of TV personalities. So they were trying to lure him, to attract him, to interest him in writing for the CBS Mystery Theater.
1: Mm-hmm.
0: And he said, okay, great. Until he found out what they offered him.
1: Right.
0: This is he said, and again, I can't confirm this, but I wouldn't think that Henry Morgan would lie to America. He said they offered him all of $10 a script, not $350. Can you believe that? And he said, no thanks. I don't want to go back on the air that much.
1: It is hard to imagine as far as that goes. But whatever they did to get the writers to do it, it was a great thing. It ran for 8 years. And I'm so glad that they brought Hyman Brown back because, you know, obviously in the 40s and all, everything from Inner Sanctum on, he was tremendous. And Adventures of the Thin Man and on it goes. And far too often, guys like that, you know, 20, 30 years later, it's just like, oh, yeah, that's a has-been. But they didn't look at him that way. And they brought him back to absolutely produce that show. And he did it for 8 years. He directed every one of those shows.
0: Well, it was, as I said, it was a very addictive series,
1: yeah.
0: And I'm sorry it didn't last longer. You know what I didn't, when researching this, I was surprised that E.G. Marshall wasn't the whole run. I had the very end, Tammy Grimes, of all people.
1: Right.
0: And I never heard any of her shows. Was she one-third as dramatic and exciting to listen to as the way E.G. Marshall would read his copy was?
1: Probably not, but for me it was just the shows themselves. You know, I would get addicted to
0: them. I think his narration or his, you know, his intros and outros, I think augmented things a lot, because he would impart such a not just a deep voice, but a voice filled with, well, I guess the word's gravitas. I mean, it was acting, but then again, this is radio. This is showbiz. This is the imagination. So I don't mind a little acting as long as it doesn't go over the top. And E.G. Marshall was a skilled actor and stage and screen and television. So he knew how to do it. And I really missed that show. But one more thing here. And I don't want to say I'm taking issue, but I want to give a counterexample to what you've said a number of times over the years that I've heard you, and I'm sure you've been saying it for decades because it seems to be one of your central points, and that is that Steve Allen, just like Mitch Miller, of course, detested rock and roll. And one example of this you cited was a very familiar piece of footage. I've seen it half a dozen times. I believe it's Bebopalooa. The Gene Vincent number?
1: Well, right. He did so many. Blue Moon was my favorite, but he did many.
0: Oh, I didn't know that. I thought that was, well, see, I've just seen that one clip so many times, I thought it was always the same one.
1: No.
0: I wasn't watching Steve Allen. This would have been in 1957 or 58.
1: He was as talented as they come. I have absolutely nothing bad to say about the man. I thought he was tremendous, but he did dislike rock and roll.
0: Well, let me tell you a little anecdote. I was hosting the old Pontiac Insomniac show, midnight to 2 a.m., Monday through Friday, on WPON up there in Pontiac.
1: Okay.
0: And I just called his office one day and to see if he'd be willing to do the show. And he not only was willing to do the show, his people were very efficient. I believe the name of his company is Meadow Lane Enterprises. The Meadow, of course, reference
1: yeah,
0: to his
1: bride. Yeah.
0: Yeah. And I'm negotiating or just talking to his office there.
1: Uh-huh.
0: And this was some time in advance. This was a month in advance of the show. And I said, well, now, just in case, you know, to make it easy on you guys, I'll make sure to call back, if you like, a couple of days before or the day of the show, just to remind. She said, absolutely no need. If Mr. Allen says he will answer this phone when you call, he will.
1: Okay.
0: So that was the last I talked to him for a month. I called the number at his home there in Encino, I believe.
1: Yeah.
0: And sure enough, he picked up and talked to him for about 5 minutes before going on the air and just telling him what a fan I was. And I always give credit. It was my brother that turned me on to you, Mr. Allen. And it's one of the best things he could have possibly done for me in a variety of regards, because you're a Renaissance man, for heaven's sake, that kind of thing. And then, okay, so I cue the theme music, and it starts. It's an instrumental, and it's played as a music bed under a montage. You might say it's a little corny, but I like so many people, I assembled sound bites all the way from Franklin Roosevelt, The Only Thing We Got to Fear, to Abby Hoffman and Timothy Leary, Turn On, Tune In, Drop Out. All of these things, several things from the NASA various programs and what have you. And this goes on for a long time. It's a 3-minute instrumental with the name under the title Lonely, although it has this alternate title, Amy's Theme. One of the characters in this movie, You're a Big Boy Now, starring Peter Kastner, which the Lovin' Spoonful, one of my favorite bands of all, and I hope yours as well. Was there ever a greater top 40 record than Do You Believe in Magic? I think not. What do you say?
1: I think it was well produced. One of the worst things about that record that I will say was Kama Sutra. Almost all the pressings of that were just terrible. And it didn't,
0: what do you mean?
1: Well, a lot of overmodulation. If you pull that record, and especially even if you pull it on CDs now, horribly overmodulated. When you get a good, clean copy of it, it's tremendous, but there isn't much of it around.
0: Well, this is why I always had an engineer running my show. I just know how to push the red button and yak for a little while. I don't know any of the engineering end. I know a lot of the science. I know a lot of the physics, but I don't understand any of the wiring or any of that. I leave that to the guys behind the glass. But that said, so Steve Allen listens to my intro with the montage, with this song, and then as soon as it wraps, I launch into my usual shtick, radioactive thing, ballyhooing the great Steve Areno. He's going to be on the show. You know, all the usual stuff. And Mr. Allen interrupts me and effectively stops the show right then and there. Why? Because he just had to know what that music was. I said, well, it's a band called the Lovin' Spoonful. I don't know if you ever heard of them. Oh, yeah, I know the Lovin' Spoonful. I said, okay, well, it was a movie, and I described the movie to him and what have you. And again, he just stopped the show. He wouldn't let me do what I was doing. And I found this interesting, and it wasn't just interesting. He said, let me write this down.
1: Right.
0: And if you've ever read any of his books, and I've read, he published a couple dozen, I think. I've read about five of them. And in every book I've read, he describes his various personal habits, one of which was carrying around a dictation machine in his pocket wherever he went and pulling it out of his pocket if he had an idea. Okay, this is an idea for a short story about a tree that is 2,000 years old, and I'll develop it later. And then he would take that cassette tape that he would add to through the day, and he would drop it off at his secretary's desk every day. She would type it up. The next day, there would be a transcript of the tape, and he would add that to his notebook or whatever in his briefcase, and this is how he ran his life, and this is one of the reasons he knew a million and one things, just like you do, Raleigh, although you probably don't use that system. Well, anyway, So he stops the show to get all this information about the Love and Spoonful, and he kept asking. Yeah. He's asking about the movie, and he was asking about the band. He didn't know that much about them, so I told him about John Sebastian and how Sebastian's most familiar now, back in the 90s, for that, I thought, lousy theme song.
1: Yeah, Welcome Back, Cotter, yeah.
0: Yeah. So I'm going through all of this, but he's sounding like he's writing it down. He said he wanted to write it.
1: Probably did.
0: Well, and this was so incredible to me because, again, I had heard the same thing you did, that he just was totally anti-rock. Well, dig this. Later, at the end of the show, I've got an interesting policy, and I've never heard anybody else in commercial news talk radio have this policy. What does everybody do? Maybe not you, Raleigh. You're too hip for this. But everybody else, at the end of an interview with some newsmaker, they always say, wow, there was so much great stuff. And, you know, we just got to get you back soon. And this is the reason I don't do it is for two reasons. Number one, it puts the guest in a bad position on the spot because
1: right.
0: he thought it was the worst interview he ever was subjected to. He doesn't want to do your show again, so why force him on the air to pretend like he wants to? That's the number one reason. But there's another reason that's even more basic, Raleigh, and it's this. And that is, look, if you're on for an hour, as I was that night with Steve Allen, I am a flat-out, totally incompetent broadcaster if I can't get everything of importance, even with a mega career, multifaceted as much as Steve Areno has enjoyed. If I can't cover all the important stuff in an hour, I shouldn't be on the radio, and neither should anybody else. So I never, at the end of a show, say we're going to have you back for those two reasons. And Mr. Allen, I guess, was so accustomed to being always invited back. At the end of the show, he said, by the way, Brian, if you'd like to do this again, we could. And I said, well, you betcha. Now, as hard as that is to believe, and I could play the tape for you.
1: I believe it.
0: It's in Seattle, but I could play the tape for you to prove I'm not making this up. As hard as that is to believe, the second time I had him on the show, about a year later, and I had actually met him. I met him in Los Angeles when he was doing his jazz tour thing, as a band leader in Culver City, and talked to him for about 20 minutes, one of the greatest moments of my life. But now I'm getting to interview him. And I finished the first interview. 6 or 7 months later, I'm doing another interview with Mr. Allen on the Pontiac Insomniac. Mm-hmm. We talked about different stuff, but at the end of the show, I kept to my policy. I didn't invite him back.
1: Right.
0: And he did it again. He said, well, I could do it again. I said, sure, you better believe it. Well, by that point, I was already heading to Chicago to do television news production. And by the time I got my own radio show back in Albuquerque, the Radioactive Albuquerque show, first thing I did when I got to Albuquerque in 2000 was call up Meadow Lane and see if I could get Steve Allen we had talked about several years prior. And his people said, sure, absolutely.
1: I got to tell you, we're having a nice conversation, and I'm enjoying it, but it's not on WGN. They're going into the news.
0: Oh, okay. Well, the bottom line is then he ended up dying, so his wife, Jane Meadows, did the show, and I had her on the show about 12 times and got to know her quite well, but not as much as I loved the late Jane Meadows. She was nothing compared to Raleigh James because she wasn't a radio woman like you are.
1: Oh, well.
0: Keep at it, darling.
1: Well, by the way, the reason that I say it and many other people do say it is Steve Allen delighted in letting the world know that he didn't like rock and roll. In fact, his quote was, it's second-rate schlock. And so he made a bit of it, and the lyrics were hilarious. He'd do that as a regular feature.
0: Well, I only saw the Bebopalooa one, but he was sure pretending like he was into the music I was playing.
1: He probably was. And that's a lot different than when he dressed an animal in a top hat and tails for Hound Dog. Oh, my God. It's probably online.
0: So I made him a challenge during a commercial break. I said, you're well known for having written thousands of songs.
1: Yes.
0: Most people only know this will be the start of something big, but you've got hundreds of songs out there, and I've heard a bunch of them, and I've liked every one. So I'm going to challenge you. Can you write a song during the break? It's not a big one. one, not a major one, but just something that rhymes and's got a melody. Came back from commercial, and he had a couple verses for me. What
1: That's
0: do you think
1: great.
0: Of that?
1: That's wonderful, and I'm not surprised at all. And yes, he was voluminous in his writing. We'll talk to you soon. Thanks for calling, Brian.
0: Thank you.
1: All right.
0: Bye-bye now.
1: Okay. So yeah, if you're listening on the stream, you got to hear all of it. If you're listening on WGN, you're hearing the news. And a fine newscast it's about to be, too, coming up on WGN.

0: WGN Radio. I'm Riley James. Linda in Richland Park won a Nutbush City Limits, and she got it. Ike and Tina Turner, 1973, United Artists. WGN Radio, let's see what we're checking out here. Joe is in Phoenix. I hope he's still with us. He's been hanging on a while. So, Joe, you still with us? No, we lost Joe again? I know Joe called a couple weeks ago, wants to talk about gold bullion coins. Happy to do that, but sorry you had to wait. So try it again, Joe. All right, so what do we have? Eduardo is in Tampa. Welcome back to WGN Radio, Eduardo.
1: Hey, Riley, good evening. Before I get into Arcane, I just wanted to make a small comment about the vaccine. It's great to hear that they did something on pancreatic cancer.
0: Well, we'll see. Yeah, absolutely.
1: Yeah. So it's always good to hear news like that.
0: Yeah, and it's a very tough thing, of course, because the reason that it is so deadly, and boy, one of the ones you get that diagnosis, you get your affairs in order, is because that it's normally not revealed earlier. If you're going to catch it early, it's because you were doing something else. It just doesn't have symptoms until it's too late. So the fact that they can come up with something for it is terrific.
1: Yeah. Yeah, yeah, that's great. Moving on to, this was also on Sunday CBS, Art Kane, and they interviewed the Sun. So they took I guess it was a famous photo here in Harlem, New York, in 1958.
0: Mm-hmm.
1: And they were interviewing Ron Carter, who was with Miles Davis, right?
0: Mm-hmm.
1: The bassist, yeah. And they had people like, I just threw some names here, Eddie Locke, Johnny Griffin, Coleman Hawkins, R. Farmer,
0: right.
1: Desi Gillespie was there, yeah, Charles Mingus.
0: A Great Day in Harlem was the name of that. It's 57 people. And Art Kane was the photographer for Esquire.
1: Okay.
0: Yeah.
1: Very, very nice, very nice photo. It's great to see all those people that assembled on August outside.
0: Yes, and for people who are wondering, they did use a Hasselblad for that. And first time that Art Kane got an Art Directors Club of New York gold medal for photography. So, yeah, it was actually Esquire's art director, Robert Benton, who suggested the idea, but it was Kane who staged it and picked the location and all of that.
1: Oh, and they named the street after I saw that over there.
0: Yeah.
1: I guess the street they named a street after Art.
0: Yeah. And, you know, what was interesting is that while he was talking about a great day in Harlem, by then, by 1957, Harlem was no longer known as the hotbed of jazz as it had been in the 40th. 52nd Street in Midtown Manhattan was where most of those clubs were. And so, yeah, it was published, I guess, well, of course, by Esquire. But then in 2018, there was a book on the 60th anniversary that Quincy Jones wrote the foreword to. And all like that. And Sonny Rollins was the last survivor, but sadly he died in May of this year. So now,
1: right. I remember
0: now
1: they're
0: all gone. Yeah. Yeah.
1: So there's if you want to get a book like maybe Barnes and Noble, you're talking about that 2018 book. Is that right?
0: Yeah. And it's 2018, and I'm trying to think what the name of the book was, which is terrible. I don't recall, but it's I'm sure it's available. So
1: yeah. I'm going to look that up. That might be interesting.
0: Yeah. Yeah.
1: I'm great. That is great to see that, because to see all those people at one time, that is great.
0: Yeah, absolutely. And it was staged very well, no doubt about it. I think it's an Art Kane book, and probably Art Kane Harlem 1958. And that would be the book. It's pictures, obviously, but I'll bet you it is available. Let me you can buy it now on Amazon. Let me see here. How much is it? Oh, no, you can't. $2,000. And they're used.
1: Why not?
0: Yeah, right, exactly. Forget about that. But maybe it's in your local library, probably in some section that would be hermetically sealed. But anyway, the interesting thing about that picture, it was taken at 7 a.m., which is a very unlikely hour for jazz performers. That's for sure.
1: Really? 7 a.m.? Wow.
0: 7 a.m. And, that's when the lighting was good. And so, there were a number of things around it. So it's a 168-page hardback book, and I bet that there's probably a library that has it, but I doubt, you know, if, with a price tag like that, I doubt you're going to pick up a copy anywhere cheap.
1: Yeah.
0: Yeah.
1: Well, I'm glad I saw that. Was like the last thing I had to see on that little set, because I mentioned a couple of the stories Tuesday, but...
0: Yeah.
1: Yeah, it came on Sunday, so... Very nice. I'm very glad they show that, so everybody that maybe not be too familiar because of, you know, the age, or, you know, just might have just missed it. I'm glad that that was brought to light.
0: Yeah, absolutely. Yeah, fun stuff. And sadly that now there are no more. They're all gone.
1: Yeah.
0: So I'm still. Oh, now wait. No, that's not the right. It's not the right book. I was going to say, I think I found one at Amazon, but no, I didn't. Well, I did, but it's out of stock. All right. Yeah, they're saying it would have been $54.18, but the bottom line is they could price it as anything if they don't have it. So,
1: yeah.
0: Well, I'll put that on my lookout list to see when it.
1: Yeah, do that.
0: Yeah, because it may
1: I'll
0: show
1: be listening,
0: up.
1: Yeah.
0: You never know. But, it could show up. Yeah, like here's another one, $58, out of print. See, that's the problem. It's the out of print part.
1: Okay.
0: But I'll look. So thank you. You still with us? Eduardo's gone.
1: Oh, yeah.
0: Oh, there you are.
1: Yeah.
0: All right. Yes, all right. We will talk to you next week.
1: Okay, Robbie, have a good weekend. Yeah.
0: Okay, thanks. Okay. Appreciate it.
1: Thank you.
0: All right. Yeah, here's one for a bargain, $4,400. I don't think so. But, yeah, now you can buy the picture. The picture is kind of iconic, and you can buy the picture cheaply. But if you want the book, yeah, that's up there. Now, I guess when it came out in 2018, if you reserved yourself a copy, you probably could have gotten it fairly cheaply. But, you know, limited run and not going to be around much anymore, I'd say, yeah, you're probably not going to be getting this for too much of a bargain. So, yeah, buy now at Amazon. Right. All right. Well, maybe you've got a couple grand spare to devote to it, or good luck on that. 888-876-5593. Mike in Elmwood Park, what's up tonight, Mike? Or did we already talk to Mike, I think, actually? Yeah. See, I hogged a line for him, and he's no longer with us because we already took his requests. All right, but John in Covington is here on WGN Radio.
2: When Dolly was on Porter Wagoner, mm-hmm. my brother and I, we were small little boys. So as boys will be boys, especially little boys, my brother and I, we impishly surmised that Dolly was putting those towels down her bra.
0: Well, you know, I'll tell you, if you saw how thin they were, it wouldn't have filled it out.
2: Well, thanks, and I hope I wasn't annoying with a Y. Thank you.
0: Oh, no. Okay, thanks. Appreciate the call. So, 888-876-5593-8888. Raleigh, if it's on your mind, it will be on mine, I promise. And that will take us to Chris in South Carolina. What's happening, Chris?
3: Hey, how's it going?
0: All right, you tell me. What's up?
3: Fine. Next week is going to be a big week for WCRS.
0: Oh, yeah? 85th year,
3: yep.
0: 85th celebration or something?
3: Yeah, this coming Tuesday, and it will be at 9:30.
0: All right. In Greenwood, celebrating, so it's 85 years on the air. All right. So,
3: yeah, I will definitely be there, Nana. It's going to be a nostalgic thing.
0: Tuesday, September 1st, starting at 9:30. And, that's fun. A gathering at the WCRS studios right in Greenwood, and they'll start the ceremony at 10, and they invite listeners. That's terrific.
3: Oh, yeah, because I'm not too far from the station.
0: Yeah. So that's the big 1450 AM and 98.5 FM. And,
3: because, you know, they had a lot of FMs along the way.
0: Yes. Well, that's so common.
3: Yeah.
0: Yeah.
3: 95.7, 96.7, 94.1, and now 98.5.
0: Now they're worth something. They'll keep that frequency. So yeah.
3: Yeah, but the one thing that stayed true is the AM 1450. That never changed.
0: Right, and that's their website, wcrs1450am.net. And so that's great that they're inviting. It's wonderful they're inviting the whole town. I think that's a great event.
3: Yeah, and they're going to do a ribbon cutting, too.
0: Yeah, absolutely. And official proclamations. And the ribbon cutting, I think the Chamber of Commerce is going to handle that. And there'll be music and memories and live broadcasts and anniversary keepsakes. Ooh, you'll get a keepsake. I wonder what you'll get.
3: I hope so. I hope they played the song that influenced me, the Lovely the Horn.
0: Oh, yeah?
3: And that's stormy weather. That's what made me come up with this short film idea, the radio that won't
0: turn
3: off.
0: Yeah, okay. Yeah, so good. And Eller owns the station and still on the air. So I think it's terrific. You know, nice to nice to see local radio like that. And the mayor has a show.
3: Yeah, and it did go off the air for a short time from 2009 to 2011. That's the only time it went off the air.
0: Yeah. Well, it's back, and that's great.
3: Yeah, been better than ever.
0: Yeah. No, I think it's wonderful. Local radio the way it should be.
3: Yeah, because they said radio is the original social media.
0: It is. Absolutely. And radio stations were basically a gathering place. And, you know, that's really true. There used to be, WNAX in Yankton, South Dakota, had the neighbor lady. And believe me, everybody in the Midwest, I don't care if they were in the Twin Cities or wherever, knew the neighbor lady. And she used to do the show. In fact, I drove by one day and she's doing the show on the lawn. And there were people there, you know. Like, and this was, you know, like the 90s or something. So, yeah, the idea of local radio for the people still engaged is such a wonderful thing. And it's frankly so hard to do for most companies that it's at best an afterthought.
3: Yeah, because, you know, WCRS was one radio station that started before World War II started because they had a full staff. And then when World War II erupted, they had to get rid of their staff, and the women and children took care of the radio station and ran it by themselves.
0: Yeah, and the current ownership, Ann's husband originally bought WLMA in Greenwood and then became WCRS's owner, and then Ann was involved as well. And they had a number of things, like they carried Jim Bohannon, but Jim also was a regular guest on the local shows. So they absolutely made sure they were fully immersed into Greenwood, and congratulations to them for being able to do it.
3: Yeah, because I was on the Jim Bohannon show one time, and I thought Eric Braden himself, that Victor Newman on Young and the Rest, that was one of my best moments that I did on the radio, talk to Victor Newman himself on Jim Bohannon.
0: So there you are. Well, good. I can't wait to hear your report after the event on Tuesday the 1st. It's going to be a big day for a lot of people in Greenwood, and I bet you it's a lot of fun.
3: Yeah, but, you know, other radio stations went off the air, like WLMA 1350 and the Malauin station WLPG,
0: yeah, right,
3: Anderson W, all that, but CRS is still going strong.
0: Right, and I think that's wonderful, and that's because of Ann and her dedication to it and dedication to the community, and it pays off. So here's hoping that she's got many years to come.
3: Yes, and 85 more years to come on WCRS, the original voice of Greenwood.
0: There you go. Well, that's, I don't know about 85 years, but, you know, you get 15 years, that'll be the 100th anniversary. I don't know if Ann will still be with us, but I bet you will.
3: Oh, yeah, I hope I keep that station afloat, or somebody will.
0: All right.
3: Because if not, I'll definitely bring it up.
0: As well you should. All right, thanks.
3: You're welcome, and appreciate have a good weekend.
0: You too. Yeah, that's a lot of fun when a station can still be and make a living at it, you know, pay the bills and be able to fully be immersed in a local community. And I shamefully don't do that enough with the stations I own, but frankly, there's just not the time for me. And so when I know somebody who can devote that kind of time, I'm always impressed and grateful that they're still doing it. That's wonderful. So we'll get to James on the South Side and his myriad of stories and another one of your requests. I think we'll do the Paradons next. Yes, Bakersfield's addition to R&B music. I kid you not. Coming up on WGN Radio.

0: WGN Radio. I'm Raleigh James, and those are the Paradimes. Yes, Bakersfield, California, R&B group. They're only around for about a year, but it's interesting where they got their names. They were a pair of Dons. No, their names, first names weren't Don. Actually, the two guys who founded it were Bill and William. They were a pair of Bills, if anything, but they considered themselves kind of the Don Juans of the neighborhood. They were teens who lived across the street from each other, and so there they were, a pair of Dons. Also, they had previously sung in a gospel group, the Dons of Heaven or something like that, but the Don Juans was really the impetus behind that. And the first record they put out was a hit, Diamonds and Pearls on Milestone. And can you name anyone else on Milestone? Quick. The Blue Jays, right, Lover's Island. That's about it. We're done. LA-based label, and the Blue Jays were an LA-based group, even though that was such a huge record in New York. But nonetheless, request fulfilled. All right, now, James on the South Side. Welcome back to WGN Radio, James.
1: How are you? Thank you for taking my call.
0: Well, good. Yes, I a number of stories, but I think I need somewhat of a diagram to understand exactly what went on with the owner of the 49ers, Jed York, because, you normally think the owners of the 49ers, if he's being arrested for something untoward, it wouldn't be in San Francisco or something like that. Well, actually, I guess we're talking about East Palestine, Ohio. And this is fascinating to me. Obviously, when you own an NFL team, you're going to be a pretty high-profile person. And when your tastes involve prostitution of all manner, and you are setting it up without any knowledge of any of the people online, you would kind of think that you'd think twice before you'd answer these ads. And apparently... Apparently, he not only didn't think twice, he agreed to $160 for 1 hour of full-service sexual activity in a trailer. Now, right there, you get what you pay for. $160, I don't want to see who's going to be involved in this particular act. But regardless, everything about this, you say to yourself, this guy's insane.
1: Yeah, okay. It was a very strange one. And he maybe should have realized something where he couldn't find the address.
0: Right, exactly. And that's how they nabbed him. He was back on the street, couldn't find the address. And he apparently, not knowing that he was interacting with police, there were three different contacts online. You know, so he winds up getting 1 day in jail for each charge, serving concurrently, and also one day of credit for time served. In other words, he didn't go to jail other than when he was arrested. And he paid two fines totaling $1,150. But, of course, there is a moral turpitude clause in the NFL, like any of the you know, the similar things, where we don't know what's going to happen there. Obviously, the deal is that they're not commenting because it's a legal matter. So he's been the owner since.
1: I would think after Robert Kraft's little problem some years back, you would think maybe this would not be such a good idea.
0: Really. And, you know, he comes from a very famous Ohio family, the DeBartolos, you know, of mall fame and all that, Youngstown and all that, kind of stuff. In fact, he got the money for additional equity from his mother, who was Denise DeBartolo York. So that's why he was in Ohio, hometown boy, so to speak. But even so, he should know better than this. And he's been their CEO since 2008. All right, so he's the de facto owner, but like I say, he'd only been the principal owner since 2024 when he got the rest of the equity for his mother, because it was the family's money, obviously. But I can't imagine. I had a friend, and I can't mention any names because he's well known, and he had a big television contract, and there was a morals turpitude clause in it, as there always is in those kind of things. And he had some interests, so we say, that weren't necessarily the norm. And so finally, I made a deal with him because he was a friend and I'd known him for years. I said, before you think of doing something stupid, call me and run it by me. And and the deal was, he called me in many occasions, I'm going to do this. I went, no, you can't do it that way. You know, but it's just amazing to me that, and there were workarounds, by the way, but you know, this was a guy who was going to show up at somebody's hotel room. I said, you can't do that. You know, so it's the kind of thing, like, how stupid do you have to be that you can get caught in this?
1: Remember now, Phineas T. Barnum said it so many years ago. Nobody ever went broke underestimating the taste of the American public.
0: Well, right.
1: Overestimating, yes.
0: But
1: underestimating,
0: yeah. Well, obviously, it's true. But, you know, again, when you, and of course, he came by his money the honest way. He inherited it. So it's not like he actually worked for a dollar. But regardless, he's been in a high profile family in more ways than one for a lot of years. And if you read the NFL contract, it is not vague. It says distinctly in it, conduct by anyone in the league that is illegal, violent, dangerous, or irresponsible puts innocent victims at risk, damages the reputation of others in the game, and undercuts public respect and support for the NFL. We must endeavor at all times to be people of high character. We must show respect for others inside and outside our workplace, and we must strive to conduct ourselves in ways that favorably reflect on ourselves, our teams, the communities we represent, and the NFL. And he is answering an ad for $160 an hour hooker in a trailer park? No, does not compute.
1: No, and in fact, what was it? Wasn't George Steinbrenner, the late George Steinbrenner, suspended, as I remember, for some really bizarre thing where he tried to frame up a. From one of his own players.
0: Yeah, there was.
1: I think he was
0: suspended for 2 years for that. And what that was he paid someone to dig up damaging information on an outfielder. And I think the person he paid was either a gambler or a bookie, something like that. And they paid him like $40,000 to get derogatory material, and that came to light. And but unfortunately, you know, there again, when you're offering to pay somebody to do something illegal, understand that if they're taking the deal, they're not of the highest character to begin with, and the chances are that they'll turn on you when they're trying to save their own hide is pretty darn great. So Major League Baseball commissioner intervened, and it led to an agreement where he resigned as a general partner, was banned from teams for like 2 years. And eventually he was reinstated. He filed a lawsuit against Major League Ball and all that. But, you know, it's, by the way, it wasn't the first time this guy was suspended. How about illegal political campaign contributions and on? So he was the gift that kept on giving for sports journalists.
1: Yeah. I guess I think King George could not help himself.
0: Yeah. Yeah, but just, you know, it's amazing to me how many people are this damn stupid. What is it you think would happen? You know, think it through. So, and yes, he used an alias, 20 miles from Youngstown, where he's obviously well known as far as that goes, right? He's using an alias, and, well, we could go on and on and on.
1: Like, open mouth and put in.
0: Yeah, yeah.
1: Does it take wood?
2: A pasture farming family?
0: Yeah. More like put in an entire shoe store. Are you kidding me? But, yeah, it's amazing. So that story, of course, I looked at from the standpoint of, you know, how dumb do you have to be? So we have a Dolly Parton song that's kept in a time capsule until 2045. That's not too long from now. So, but she she recorded a secret song and placed in a time capsule in Dollywood. So the nice thing about this is we don't know what it is.
1: Yeah, so hey, it could become a number one hit 19 or 20 years after she's gone.
0: Yeah.
1: And some, I was going to point out, there also is a tropical storm named Dolly.
0: Well, sure. They have tropical storms named everything, but this is a good year for it. Now, I would assume we're in late August that tropical storms are well past the D's, aren't they?
1: Yeah, but apparently this one got lucky, as we might say.
0: Well, all right, let's see what we have. And of course, tropical storms are now equal opportunity. You can have guys as well. And so Dolly, yes, Arthur, Bertha, Cristobal, Dolly, Faye, Gonzalo, Hannah, Isaacs, Josephine, Kyle, Leah, Marco, Nana, Omar, Paulette, Renee, Sally, Teddy, Vicky, and Wilfred. There's our names. Well, where are we right now? Do you know?
1: I think with Dolly, so I think that was the next name up. So we're about midway. You could say a slow year.
0: It is, because this is, we're currently up to Tropical Storm Dolly. And that's only the fourth storm. Now, of course, this is Atlantic, obviously, but regardless, I would have thought we would be beyond the fourth storm by now.
1: I suspect that a lot of it has to do with at least the heat dome that's been in place in the south, southeast, going to the southwest. I think that's had something to do with it, because usually you have storms rushing up through the Gulf Coast, and unfortunately, you don't have any real movement.
0: Yeah. So has Dolly. Dolly, is she on the radar now? I guess so.
1: The fact that she got named means that she is.
0: Yeah, tropical storm Dolly has formed. Not connected to Dolly Parton, so they say, but apparently she has formed. But it is an unusually quiet Atlantic hurricane season, and so that is the deal. So now where is Dolly as we speak? So she's not a hurricane yet, but tropical storm Dolly formed far in the Atlantic. All right, Raleigh, North Carolina TV stations want to know, could it impact Raleigh? Well, who knows? Maybe the Outer Banks. Formed in the Atlantic, forecasted to be short-lived, unlikely to affect North Carolina or probably anywhere else. So 1,500 miles east of the Leeward Islands. And formed as of 11 a.m. Eastern Time this morning. So, of course, it's forecast to dissipate in the next few days before reaching the Leeward Islands. So no threat to anyone anywhere, really. And right now, maximum winds are just 40 miles an hour. I didn't think you'd name them at 40 miles an hour. Heavy rain could impact the Leeward Islands Saturday and Sunday. So we'll see. Now, of course, she could surprise us. But 2026 is 75% below normal activity. So began June 1st, runs through November 30th, and peak is usually the first week of September. And if this is going to be peak, this is going to be a very, very slow season. After Dolly, that's Edward, Faye, Gonzalo, and Hannah will be next. All right.
1: Actually, what happened, the name, okay, they put up a group of names in the National Atmospheric Guide.
0: Yeah.
1: And what happened was in 2008, her name replaced Diana.
0: Oh, really?
1: Mm-hmm.
0: Okay.
1: Yeah.
0: All right.
1: So then,
0: well, why not? Sounds good enough to me. And So does Diana no longer get to be a storm?
1: I think they were getting ready to replace names either after this year.
0: Okay, because I just had seen that page minutes ago. They had the list for like the last 10 years or the next 10 years or something. But next year, Anna, Bill, Claudette, Danny, Elsa, Fred, Grace, Henri, that's H-E-N-R-I, I guess, Imani, Julian, Kate, Larry, etc. 2028, Alex, Bonnie, Colin, Danielle, Earl, Farah, Gaston, Hermine. 2029, Arlene, Brett, Cindy, Don, Emily, Franklin, Gert, Harold, Adelia. 2030, Alberto, Brianna, Chris, Debbie, Ernesto, Francine, Gordon, Holly, Isaac. 2031, Andrea, Barry, Chantel, Dexter, Aaron, Ferdinand, Gabriel, Umberto, Imelda, Jerry, Karen, Lorenzo, and on it goes. So now, of course, the National Hurricane Center does this list, and don't you wonder where they come up with it?
1: Yeah. Although there is an interesting, they point out something, that Dolly's death, occurred essentially about a few days past the, what was, I think the 30th anniversary, a few days before the 30th anniversary of Diana, the Princess Diana.
0: Okay, well. Well, apparently, the Hurricane Center only has six lists. Now, I didn't realize that. Did you know that? There's six lists, and they keep rotating them year after year?
1: I know they rotate them, yeah.
0: So 2026 will repeat in 2032. Well, if they took Diana off, will they be taking Dolly off, I wonder?
1: It's tough, but-

0: story I sent you a little bit earlier about the cure for left-handedness.
1: Yes. And I forget what it is now.
0: Apparently it was considered not a good thing, and it was all kind of course, at one point, being left-handed was actually considered the kiss of death.
1: Oh, no, I'm aware of its history. As far as that goes, but other than forcing kids to write with their right hand, I didn't know they had a cure of which they were spreading.
0: Apparently they had. I had read the story some time back, but I should probably update myself on it. But apparently they had, tie their hands behind their back or other kinds of bizarre things. It was even, I think, one, if I recall, where they either chop the hand off.
1: Oh, let's hope not. Yeah.
0: I hope that's a little draconian.
1: Yes, I'm not willing to go there. Well, as always, I found out, by the way, apparently it's the World Meteorological Organization that comes up with the names, which is why Umberto, I guess, is on that list, because that starts with an H. And when we normally think about things with an H, we pronounce it. Apparently not anymore. So that's the World Meteorological Organization is nothing if not an equal opportunity namer. Seems like they get it from every language on the planet.
0: Yes, and I mean, obviously, we get some great names.
1: Yes, well, there you are. All right, so, and we also have the retired names, so maybe we'll go over that some night. So, as always, okay. Good to hear from you. Thank you for all the links.
0: Okay, you have a nice weekend.
1: All right, you too. Thank you. All right, so I have this graph, the list of names. The type is so small, I can't imagine what they retired, but I'll try to blow it up and maybe we can have it for the next James session. All right, if you want the final word, you got to get it right now. Otherwise, it's next live show is Monday Night Trivia. 888-876-5593 on WGN Radio. I thought I was going to play you something, but maybe I'm... Oh, here we go. All right, I will.

0: WGN Radio. I'm Raleigh James. While it's playing in the background, let me tell you the story about this. Yes, the Five Sharps recorded Stormy Weather for Jubilee in 1952. And the interesting thing about it is that the 45 of this was the most collectible record ever. It was worth literally millions of dollars. There's only one problem. Now let's back up here and say Jubilee, by 1952, was known to release things both in 78 format and in 45. And so here comes Stormy Weather by the Five Sharps on 45s. Never released it on 45. That's the problem. But for decades, collectors were looking all over for the 45 version. Now, that said, you get a pretty penny if you've got the 78, because there weren't many of those either. But we'll talk about it more some night, I promise. But in the meantime, that's a wrap. We thank Adam for keeping us on the air and John for screening your calls. But above all, I thank you for calling. Talk to you live on Monday. I'm Raleigh James. It's WGN Radio.
1: 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I'm Grant Marshall, 2020 News. Real news, real stories, real fun. Nittany Narco Nitwits, we are cooked. Greek life wreaks strife at Penn State University as a collection of college clowns are caught up in a colossal cocaine cabal, cops claim. It was Brat City as coke was cut to order for campus customers inside frat houses, prosecutors say. One of the reputed ringleader's own father charged with concealing evidence, including a safe full of cash and blow. Zero Point Nero's Mr. Blightside busts blasted for squad scram the pusher man. Beat home Chicago. Seventh inning kvetch at Wrigley Field when the White Sox came to play the Cubs. Breacher creatures got into it over who knows what, but it quickly turned into one gruesome grudge match in the stands. North Side versus South. Bruise brothers and fists afloat.

0: Hurry, as a bunch of bleacher bums kicked and punched their way like it was beanball or something. You would have thought a hockey game had broken out. City of Big Lip on their shoulders. Pew-la-palooza. In Freaky Florida, a church-crashing cretin allegedly unleashed unholy havoc at a Fort Myers church, flipping furniture, demolishing drums, and smashing a guitar against a tree. Then the 19-year-old suspect reportedly defecated in the parking lot, dove into the mud, and decorated himself with symbols. Deputies delivered the dirty disciple straight to jail. Somebody seriously misunderstood when the Book of Genesis said, ashes to ashes, dust to dust. And that's what's happening. I'm Grant Marshall, 2020 News.
1: 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We started right at 10. 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

0: WGN Radio. I'm Raleigh James. We have 3 hours to spend together, and we'll answer all sorts of questions. Take your calls and play requests as well. So Lisa had written from Joliet saying she couldn't imagine how they got the bath towels in the breeze boxes. I can answer this, actually, remembering those boxes. Firstly, the boxes were large, so that's number one. Number two, they weren't bath towels. They weren't any size you've seen. They're probably closest to dish towels, maybe. Definitely, I'm not even sure that they were close to hand towels, but here is how they did it, size not really being a big determinant. These things were as thin as a Kleenex. I mean, they were just paper thin, but they certainly were in bright colors that bled. My favorite, though, was the things like the dishware. And this was Procter & Gamble, actually. And that was in Does. We were talking about Does last night. And they made a deal with some China company. And they were giving away 22-carat gold-trimmed golden wheat dinnerware. Yeah. And they didn't say what was in the boxes. And this is where it was great. Because it could be anything. From a platter to a teacup, literally. Yeah, serving platter to a teacup and everything in between. And so if you wanted a whole set, you had to buy a lot of this stuff. And Procter & Gamble was counting on it. But what they weren't counting on is the shoppers. So housewives, maybe got their first taste of it with a plate and thought, this is nice. I'd like a whole set, right? That's where things turn bad. So there are countless stories. And I bet you they're still on the, probably on the internet too, though it's been a real long time ago. But I remember this vividly from the 50s, where these housewives would go in and they would shake the boxes. And they'd shake it to see how much the item rattled to determine how big it was. Then they also would take about a dozen of them into their cart and they picked them up two by two, seeing which one was heavier if they wanted something, you know, like a dinner plate. And so they'd weigh them, basically, in a crude manner. And then as they're shifting them back and forth, you know, the product was not hermetically sealed, to say the least. So the shopping aisles look more like it's, you know, snow in December after a while, and slippery, too. Now, occasionally, it was even worse, because if you just shook it too much, depending on what it was, you might break it. And then you'd hear it clunk inside. Right? You get that one quickly on the shelves. But the stockers really had to look at this. And then, of course, in some cases, the boxes themselves were different sizes, which was, you'd think that was a help, but not necessarily, because the bigger box could have the teacup. You just didn't know. They did this probably for a decade. And, you know, soup bowls and saucers and, you know, they would rotate them and change them. But again, they wouldn't tell you what was in them. And of course, okay, so let's say they're changing them every month. Well, that doesn't mean that the store is changing their stock every month. Depends what sells. So you literally didn't know. You had to buy box after box after box. So yeah, I could slightly relate when Captain Crunch came out with their plastic whistles that whistled 2,600 cycles, which was a way to get free phone calls. Can't tell you how many cases of Captain Crunch I had because plastic whistles don't stay on frequency. All right, so 888-876-5593. 8888 Raleigh. Let's see what's going on. Chuck in Downers Grove is going to kick it off tonight. How are you doing, Chuck?
1: Hey, Raleigh. I'm a little bummed out today. We lost another rock and roll singer that I grew up with from the Crying Shames.
0: Who?
1: Jim Fares died today.
0: Oh.
1: He was the guitar player in that band.
0: Yeah.
1: And friend of mine used to take guitar lessons from Jim Fares. There was a store in Downers called the Music Emporium, and he'd go in there on Saturday morning, and Jim would actually give guitar lessons to people. And a friend of mine used to go in there and take guitar lessons.
0: Oh, wow.
1: And I remember one other time, me and my friend, we went over to Jim Fares' house in Downers Grove, where he still lived with his parents at the time, I think.
0: Sure.
1: And, I got to meet the guy, and I thought he was pretty cool, and he did a lot of good songs, so I wanted to pass that along. We're losing all our good singers, you know, rock singers.
0: I'm really sorry to hear
1: everybody else.
0: That. Really, sorry to hit that. He wrote It Could Be We're in Love, which is my favorite Cry and Shame song.
1: Oh, that's a great song. Yeah. And he wrote I Want to Meet You.
0: Yeah, right, he did.
1: That was on
0: Sugar and Spice. Yeah. And he did some other stuff, too, but I thought Could Be We're in Love was just...
1: Did he write Greenberg, Glickstein,
0: Charles David Smith, and Jones? I think so.
1: I don't know if he wrote. Yeah, that was a good song.
0: Yeah, I played it one night.
1: Yeah. Could I request a Dolly song that nobody has played?
0: Really? What would that be?
1: It was on Monument, and it was one she wrote. And it was called Control Yourself.
0: Okay.
1: And it was the B-side of Don't Drop Out, which
0: right.
1: was one of her Monument singles.
0: Right, absolutely. I've got it. Yeah. Yeah, I thought some of the Monument stuff.
1: Riley.
0: I thought some of the Monument stuff was good. I liked that Busy Signal that Ray Stevens did, played that, and of course Dumb Blonde and everything else. So you betcha we'll do that, and I'll find some Jim Fares stuff too, because I'm saddened by that. He was that group. I normally am not shy. I'm not crazy about Wimpy White records, but I love the Cry and Shames. I thought they were just terrific, and.
1: That was a period I grew up in, and I got a bunch of their singles. They were on
0: Columbia.
1: The first single I got by them was Sugar and Spice, and it was on a label here called Destination.
0: Right, it was. And then
1: a local label in town, right.
0: And then
1: it was before they went to Columbia Records.
0: Right, CBS picked it up to distribute it, and then the next thing they released was Mr. Unreliable, There's No Need to Worry About the Future. Yeah.
1: Oh, yeah,
0: I love
1: great
0: that.
1: Song.
0: See, I know these things, hard to believe, but I actually do. And, you know, then they did a nice version of Up on the Roof and all that. I thought Greenberg, Glickstein, and I think Jim Fares wrote it with one of the other members. And
1: I'd have to look at my 45 and see the name on there, but I'm not. Yeah,
0: I think it probably. I'm doing this from memory, but I think it says something like Guillory and Fares.
1: Okay. Yeah.
0: I assume that's Isaac Guillory, I guess. So and Jim Fares wrote.
1: Yeah.
0: Yeah, absolutely. You betcha. I will play some Cry and Shames, and I will also play your Dolly request. Okay, thanks.
1: Oh, thank you, Riley.
0: Appreciate it.
1: You're good. Appreciate it. Okay.
0: Okay, thanks.
1: You know, have a great night.
0: You
1: okay,
0: too.
1: Thank you. Okay.
0: All right.
1: Okay, bye, Riley.
0: The other thing I got is someone asked me, did Dolly replace Norma Jean, really? Well, not exactly. Okay, now firstly, Norma Jean was the first, we're talking about the Porter Wagoner show, and what he had on the show was wagon mistresses. That's what they were called. Yeah. The first wagon mistress was Norma Jean, and she left in 65, and the parting was amicable because bottom line is she was wanting to retire. She got married. She moved to Oklahoma. She didn't want to do it. And so, he said goodbye. So the next person was not Dolly. It was Jeannie Seely, and Jeannie Seely was only there for a year. And this is interesting because while she was on the show, that's when she wound up having Don't Touch Me, which was a pretty much sizable country hit. And you would normally think that Porter would go crazy and sue her and all that. No. Two reasons, probably. Number one, he hadn't yet developed that knack for the ridiculous contract. But the other thing is Jeannie Seely was married to Hank Cochran. Big name in Nashville. So, you know, what's going to happen? Then he signs Dolly, and you know the deal with Dolly, and he was just unmerciful to her when she left. And, like I say, strength of character when she later just saved him. But nonetheless, when she left in 74, Barbara Lee. Now, Barbara Lee was a wild card because what happened was... Porter Wagoner was so upset about being so upstage with Dolly Parton that he wanted someone outside of Music City, USA. And so he went to New York and he found a jazz singer. And that's what Barbara Lee was. She was a jazz singer and an American cabaret singer, you know, that kind of stuff. And in fact, she had critical acclaim and much more even after she left the show as a jazz singer. So she did it for a couple of years, and then she went back to New York and wound up swing vocalist, things like that, and big in New York clubs. Then he gets Linda Carol Moore. And she was on from 76 until the show closed and off the air in 81. Now, you might ask me, what happened to Linda Carol Moore? And I will tell you that I do not have a clue. She dropped off the face of the earth. That's really about all I can say, because she literally disappeared. I don't know where she went. There's no public records of her. She wasn't around Nashville. I have no idea. But so she chose a private life and she got one. But so those were the that was the trajectory of the entire Porter Wagoner show. Norma Jean, Jeannie Seely, Dolly Parton, Barbara Lee, and Linda Carol Moore. A quiz at 11. All right. So 888-876-5593, 8888. Raleigh, we're going to get to Dennis in Colorado in moments right here on WGN Radio.

0: Raleigh James, and we were talking before that Jim Fares wrote, "I Want to Meet You." That's in all the obits. He also wrote The Flip Side, and nobody mentioned that, which I thought was better, actually. We Should Be Happy. So, yeah, The Crying Shames. And, you know, I always talk somewhat laughingly, although it's unfortunately true, that the only way to get off my callback list is to die, literally, because I just don't get around to it. Well, I've got another list, and that's people I want to reach out to. You know, not people who've necessarily called me, but people that I plan to call. And Jim Fares was on this list, and I'll tell you why. He was living in Mesa, which is, you know, I traverse through Mesa every time I go from the Valley to Globe, which is, you know, a couple times a week. And so I always thought, wow, he's right in Mesa. I should get in touch with him. And he was actually in computer software development like the last 25 years of his life or so. But between The Crying Shames and computer stuff, he was touring with everybody from Muddy Waters to the Greg Allman Band. And Richie Havens, Mama Cass. So he was steeped in the music business. But man, I would have loved to have talked to him more about the Crying Shames. He was 18 when he helped form them in Hinsdale. So rest in peace, Jim. That's really a shame. All right. So 888-876-5593-8888. Raleigh, Dennis in Colorado, welcome back to WGN Radio. What's up tonight?
1: Hello, Raleigh. Well, more sad news on entertainment, which Chuck told us about. And, of course, Dolly. You know, I was talking about her to a friend of mine today, Trey, and he was wondering why, you know, we knew there were some health problems with her, but I guess high-profile people like to keep those things kind of quiet till the end. It must have been more serious than she let on to the public. And I'm wondering what your opinion is. Is that fairly typical, or do some of them...
0: I think it doesn't matter whether you're high profile or profile or not. That's a choice. And I have some friends who absolutely, when they got a catastrophic diagnosis, you know, swore me to secrecy, that kind of thing, said, "I don't want this out." So it's a personal choice, and I'm sure it's no different when you're high profile. She had been dealing with chronic problems forever. Kidney stones out the yin-yang. She had several surgeries for that. And a lot of autoimmune crap, which, you know, I relate to firsthand. In any event, I think she was surprised, and it was after Carl died. And that was a tough 5 or 6 years for her, because he had Alzheimer's and she was his primary caregiver. And she did not relinquish that role. He died at home and was there the whole time. And after he died, she got the diagnosis, and probably, I'm guessing, in the spring. And when it was finalized and all, I think that was the impetus for her to cancel that May tour, May show in Vegas, and then everything else, because she knew. But many people choose not to have that known, and other people are can't stop telling the world about it. So I don't think it matters if you're famous or you're not.
1: Yeah. Well, I have a lot to talk to you about tonight, and the news is going to grab me, so don't miss the news. Be sure.
0: All right. Well, in another minute, I will okay. Break away for that. Thank you for mentioning it. God knows I need
1: anyway,
0: to help.
1: Happy belated Radio Day, National Radio Day. I was going to call that day, but you had pretty much an A-list of callers, and I thought, they didn't need to hear from me. But I do want to talk about something I knew about very well, about one of the first radio stations in the world. I'm sure you know about it, too. San Jose, Doc Harrell Station. This is San Jose calling.
0: Okay.
1: They didn't have call signs in 1910, but I happened to be... very well acquainted as a very young guy with an old broadcast engineer who had genius intellect, absolute ability of total recall of everything in his life, absurdly so. Sometimes it was a problem for him. I remember talking to him about the Titanic, and he was relating to me all kinds of details, and he'd start crying like it happened yesterday.
0: Oh, man.
1: It was all right there. And that's why I know his account of the San Jose radio station in 1910 from the Garden City Bank building in San Jose, California. He was there. He visited it.
0: Yeah, first in San Fernando. And, and I mean, he was Doc Harrell was a bona fide disc jockey. I mean, he was doing the news. He was playing records. He was giving weather. I mean, it was real. And hang on a minute. Don't go away, because here we go into the news, and we'll pick it up right after the news on WGN Radio.

0: WGN Radio. I'm Raleigh James. Got spotty airplay, but I thought it was a terrific record in 1967 on Columbia. And Jim Fares wrote it, and the Crying Shame sang it. Just terrific. Yeah, I'm so sorry to hear about his passing. Yes. Now, back to Dennis in Colorado. And what I was looking for during the news, and not terribly successful, was I wanted a real picture of him next to that ARC transmitter. Because, you know, he had to have water-cooled mics because they'd melt and all this. And so there are some, but nothing really resplendent. I would have loved to have seen that.
1: Well, I have seen those pictures, and I can't tell you where to find them right now. It would take some work. But that radio station, the big part of it, is on display at a museum. And
0: oh, yeah.
1: I think it's Palo Alto, California.
0: Yeah.
1: And I was there many years ago. But you said he was a disc jockey, and he was, but his wife was probably right. The nation's first
0: That's what they said, Sybil, because she was playing records, recorded music, rather than anything else. But yeah, so Sybil gets that title, and I've seen plenty of pictures of her as well. And like I say, I've seen a lot of pictures of him with the transmitter, but not really. I want to see the ARC. You know, that's what I want to see. And I don't know of anywhere I can actually see the ARC.
1: Yeah, and who knows what they could have photographed back then. There is a, in Grass Valley, California, the town's first ham radio operator had an ARC transmitter, and he was using those in his early days, and his license is signed by Giulio Marconi. I actually have a picture of
0: it. Oh, wow.
1: But, again, that goes back to my very young youth. another time, and by the way, the reason I know my account from this station is accurate, my engineer friend, Bob, who recalled it, he was so bright. He could sit down with a piece of paper and draw a schematic of just about any circuit you want in a heartbeat and tell you the tubes would be used and everything else. And that was in the days when they sometimes lived at the station or, you know, they took care of one station. Of course, those days are long gone.
0: Yeah.
1: But anyway, I was sad last week to hear about your beloved Cadillac that you had to get rid of because of the air conditioning issue.
0: Yes, it was an 86.
1: I have three cars here between 1978 and 1990 that all still use R22.
0: Mm-hmm.
1: And I've got a good old-fashioned mechanic, and he saves that stuff when he evacuates it out of cars and converts them to R34.
0: Nice.
1: And, you know, once every couple of years, one might get a little low, and he's got a can of it. Not a can, because you can't buy the cans anymore.
0: Right, of course not. Exactly.
1: He stores it up, and he gives me a top-off, and now it's $80 a pound.
0: That's all right.
1: But you can keep the car. So unless your compressor just blew up or something,
0: no.
1: If you'd gone to the right guy, you might have had it a little longer.
0: Well, I'm sure that's true. The right guy, though, wasn't in Philadelphia that we could find. So, we were trying that. You know, I remember one of my Corvettes had started to have differential problems because they outlawed the whale sperm. And I'm like, what? And so, yeah. So, you know, stuff would happen. And I got workarounds for it, though I probably should have just buried it then. So I didn't hold up much hope for finding somebody. But, man, I wish I had. That. You know, we laughed about it saying that was the greatest trunk with a car attached to it because it really did. It was a salesman's trunk. You know, it was just huge, and it fit all the video equipment. It was wonderful.
1: Mm-hmm. Well, last week there was quite a topic on cars and good cars and bad cars. And, of course, you know how I feel about the old Toronado.
0: Oh, yeah.
1: Great car. And the time when one of my neighbors got one of those, I was so jealous.
0: Mm-hmm.
1: We had a 63 Oldsmobile with that big Rocket V8 on it and the hydromatic transmission. And mm-hmm. the beauty of that transmission was there's only slippage through the torque converter in first gear. When it went into second and third, it was direct drive.
0: Mm.
1: And that helped a lot with the efficiency and the power. And that hydromatic, I don't know if that was in the Toronado, but it was in our 63, and it was a great transmission.
0: So what was it? Was it a Jetfire? What was the model?
1: No, it was a...
0: I know it wasn't an F-85.
1: No, this was a 1963 was the car.
0: Yeah, but Dynamic 88. I remember those.
1: Dynamic 88 Fiesta station wagon.
0: Okay, I remember it. Yes, it was a wonderful land yacht.
1: Yes, it was, and a lot of power, too, with that big
0: Oh, yeah.
1: There was a 4-something and 10-to-1 compression, a lot of torque.
0: Yes.
1: And that was in the day when a lot of cars, like, even Oldsmobile F85 and Chevy Malibus, they had those 327s in them, and Olds had a big, a lot of those cars were 2-speed, transmissions with slippage, but they had so much power in the engines that you could get by with 2-speed.
0: Mm-hmm.
1: It was just fine.
0: Yeah, it was. Now, I think that Rocket V8 was a 394, if I recall.
1: 394, exactly right.
0: But as far as that, and it did have a good ratio, that 10-to-1, but it was only 280 horsepower.
1: Ours was 345.
0: That's nice. Well, I haven't seen that. Barrels. Okay. Well, the base was a 2-barrel. Yeah. Okay. So the 4-barrel, would
1: I remember that.
0: Yeah, right. But I do remember that. I do remember that car. And man, it was long, I'll tell you what.
1: And heavy.
0: Yeah. Well, you wanted that.
1: Anyway, I have an AMC story for you.
0: Okay.
1: That was a topic I think somebody was talking about, how bad AMC cars were. My first car as a young kid, and I'll hold your laugh for 15 seconds, because... it wasn't a Pacer. I ordered a special, a Gremlin.
0: Ah!
1: And I ordered the X package with the big wheels and that big anti-sway bar. The thing tracked like crazy and cornered like crazy, and the big V8 in it.
0: Mm-hmm.
1: So when I ordered the car, I thought, well, I'm not a racer, but I want more efficiency. So I ordered an optional higher, taller rear axle ratio.
0: Okay.
1: Instead of a 308, I think I got a 297.
0: Okay.
1: And here's this all this torque in this little car. And I used to take my girlfriend and drop her off at school sometimes, or pick her up. And, sometimes there were these rich kids and kids that had rich parents with these Z28s and Barracudas and stuff, and they would notice me. And one of them decided to take me on one day.
0: Uh-huh.
1: I'm riding down Soda Bay Boulevard, and it's an agricultural area where the roads were built before, they could put them through the farm. So every time you came to another section, you had to make a 90-degree turn. So I'm cruising down the road with her in this Gremlin X, and one of these kids come up behind me, and he starts gunning the engine, and he's going to pass me.
0: Okay.
1: So I said, hold on, Mickey, and all I did was just drop the throttle to the floor. I didn't downshift or anything. Mm-hmm. Stock 3-speed in it. And he tried to pass me, and he was going back, and I'm looking up at one of these 90-degree turns up ahead, and I'm doing the time and distance brake energy calculation in my head, and I thought, okay, I got to stop. I got to slow down. So I backed off, and he went whizzing by me, and when they hit that 90-degree turn, all I saw was a big plume of dust.
0: Oh, that's great.
1: Piled that thing into the walnut orchard.
0: That's great.
1: I got up there, and they were upright and not hurt. The car was fine, so I waved and drove on. And another time, I'm crossing the Sacramento Valley with a friend of mine on a freeway. Actually, my boss and his son were in the car, so I wasn't, my power-to-weight ratio was a little bit less. And this guy comes up beside me on the freeway, and he nods at me, and he guns his engine, and this boss something or other Mustang with big racing stripes and dual exhaust. And I nodded my head, and I just pushed it to the floor, didn't shift, nothing.
0: Mm-hmm.
1: And I pulled right away from that guy. And so, I don't know, got up to 90 miles an hour or something, and I backed off. And then we came to a stoplight a few minutes later in Yuba City, and he pulls up beside me. And he rolls his window down, and he goes, what do you got in that, a 4-barrel? And I said, no, stock 2-barrel. And he said, 4-speed? I said, no, stock 3-speed. And he uttered a 4-letter expletive. He was very nice and rolled his window back. I mean, he's sitting there in this brand-new $6,000 supercar, and he just got beat by a $2,600 roller skate.
0: Well, it's interesting because, of course, that V8 Gremlin was the poor man's Corvette. It was known as the only real performance car available for under $2,200, and that's true. Yeah. But as you know, the base engine for that was an inline 6. So
1: it was. And my parents had one. Or two of them at some point. They were a nice, inexpensive car, and that it was a well-designed car. It was not fancy, but that six-cylinder engine was a good little engine.
0: So it came in a number of amazing colors. What color was yours?
1: Mine was yellow with a black racing stripe.
0: Oh, okay, all right. Well, that's actually tame compared to that lime green thing.
1: Oh yeah, they had to, they had a purple one.
0: Oh yeah, yeah.
1: It was crazy, but it was all about, you know, the gear ratio. I just wanted a little more economy, so I ordered the taller gear ratio, but it didn't seem to make any difference. I was beating those supercars. And speaking of gear ratios, that song "Beep Beep,"
0: right?
1: There's a little bit of truth to that. And the reason I know that, again, in my in my youth, my best friend's parents had some kind of Rambler, and I don't know the model, boxy little thing. And we used to laugh. They'd be going down the road at 65 miles an hour, and I don't think that car was doing over 2,000 RPM.
0: Mm-hmm.
1: That engine was just loafing. So if you do the math, it could probably do 120 if it
0: right.
1: had the torque.
0: And it was a lot lighter weight than the Cadillac, too.
1: A lot lighter. Yeah, yeah, true.
0: Yeah.
1: But anyway, that's a funny song. Well, I won't keep you any longer, but I wanted to check in and say hello. I don't have any other news yet other than what I've already told you about on documentaries and stuff, but you'll have some treats coming.
0: Oh, I'm looking forward to that, and it's so good to hear from you. Thank you, Dennis.
1: Good night, Raleigh.
0: All right. So, the Gremlin, I think, came out like 1970, and then 71, they really got some nice engine options. But that was, the majority of the buyers were under 35, so that was captured the imagination of the youth, which probably the last time American Motors did that, though. We won't talk about the Pacers. Lisa in Joliet, welcome to WGN Radio.
2: Hello.
0: Hello, Lisa.
2: Listen, I got such a kick out of your email, your response.
0: Oh, yeah.
2: Thank you.
0: Oh, my pleasure. Just great. But it was. Those towels were paper thin. You could have gotten anything in that box.
2: You know, it of course, coming from a child's mind, like I said, I was 10 at the time.
0: Yeah.
2: So I'm trying to figure out, how do they get these in the box? I did have a Batman towel, and that went to my nephew, Cam. I don't know if you received it. I sent you a photo of him on his first day of school, and
0: no, I
2: he loves the Batman towel.
0: Oh, that's great. I have not been back to the mail in a while.
2: I know how you are with your email. You had mentioned
0: it
2: takes a while, but that's quite all right. But I did get a kick out of your response. And also, thank you so much for playing my request yesterday evening. And also, glad to hear you received the care package again.
0: Yeah. I'm holding the Sears Silver Tone in my hands. I haven't put the batteries in yet. I was going to do that. But, of course, it requires screwdrivers and all sorts of things. But I don't care.
2: Oh, I know.
0: I don't care. It's going to be wonderful.
2: I wasn't even going to mess with it because I am not mechanically inclined. So I thought I'll leave it to Raleigh and John.
0: Oh yeah, no, I'm looking forward to it. And of course, it's nice because it's hefty. It's got a lot of weight in it. I like.
2: Yes.
0: Yeah.
2: It reminds me of a amplifier.
0: Yeah.
2: The shape and just the face of it. That's immediately what I thought of, and you know. I've had it stored away, and I had mentioned I'd sent you an email, or no, in my card I sent you, that I donated a few of my transistors to a local rock and roll museum.
0: Yeah.
2: And it's interesting about the guitarist from the Crying Shames, because Toad and J.C. Hook were recently in Joliet for an event for the rock and roll museum.
0: Ah.
2: And they host, like, a hall of, like, an inductees ceremony at the Rialto Square Theater, and they were in town for that. So, and I do have a few of their albums because I love my vinyl, as you do.
0: Yeah.
2: I play it every Wednesday when I'm cleaning house.
0: Oh, so, good. Good.
2: But, yes. And my friend Joy sent me a text message. She got a kick out of the whole thing about the Breeze detergent.
0: Oh, yeah.
2: She got a kick out of that, and she thinks I should start, you know, going to the estate sales just to hunt for the Breeze towels.
0: Well, that'd be interesting. And there's probably not, because like I mentioned, depression wear, a lot of people collect depression wear. I don't know too many people who collect the towels. So now, of course, I'm not sure how many would have held up, but regardless, I think it'd be great.
2: It's funny, Riley, because it hit me. I was laying in bed, and of course, sometimes when I'm laying in bed, I'll listen to your show or doing something. And it hit me. I'm like, oh my gosh, it's right. Dolly Parton, she did the Breeze with the towels. And so I thought, I have to email Riley today and send the link, which I've like, I know she's aware of these commercials. It's like, you're the savant. So it was fun to read your email, and I'll have to share it with my friend Joy because I'll give her updates on your show. And she'll get a kick out of that. And thank you for everything you do, with the music and how you impart your knowledge to us. It's a lot of fun. It's interesting. And actually, you have introduced me now to another type of music that my elderly siblings grew up with.
0: Right.
2: I mean, so now I'm getting more into that music. So
0: great.
2: Anyway,
0: all right. Now let me give you a clue here. If you decide you are going to collect the Breeze towels, all right.
2: Okay.
0: They were made by Canon, so you'll see a label. It's going to say Canon. It's not something that's woven into it, but it'll have the Canon Mills. It's like a three Canon logo, and because they were exclusively for the detergent boxes, they'll mention the quality lines like Canon Value, basically means paper thin, or Trojan Canon, one of those. But it'll definitely have a Canon, tag on it somewhere.
2: Oh, okay. Yes, because every estate sale has a linen closet that's filled with towels, sheets, whatever.
0: The other thing, and that's good. The other thing is that the shorter ends were fringed. They didn't double stitch them. So they were just fringed borders. And so that's, and of course, look for the lousiest color combinations you can imagine, like avocado green and turquoise and coral pink. Yeah. So, so something that really screams, nobody should want this towel, then you'll have found it.
2: I'll keep that in mind because I have three estate sales I'm hitting tomorrow.
0: Oh, good.
2: And so I'll have to keep this in mind. And I have to share real quick. I owned at one point a 1976 Volvo 242 DL with a killer Blaupunkt stereo.
0: Oh, wow. Okay.
2: It was bright orange.
0: That was a big color, and I liked those cars. A lot of people said they looked like boxes, but I liked them.
2: Oh, I loved my Volvo. Yeah. The engine blew up on I-55.
0: Oh.
2: I owned it during the 80s, and it was like a tank.
0: Yeah.
2: And my friend Julie, she owned an army green one.
0: Okay.
2: We went to high school together, and they used to drive it down to SIU where I went for undergrad.
0: Oh, okay, sure.
2: And
0: by the way, SIU was one of the best radio departments of any university in America. 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
2: Oh, yes. I know SIU was known for its
0: broadcasting.
2: Radio and TV. They're broadcasting, College of Broadcasting, and I actually have a Frisbee advertising WIDB.
0: Oh, perfect. Perfect.
2: Down there. So, yeah.
0: All right. Well, good to talk to you. Thank you.
2: All right, you too.
0: Okay.
2: Take care.
0: All right. So, I believe we're already close to news or commercials or something like that. So, after the news, we will reconvene right here. And we got Marty and we got Brian with a Y in Florida and Mike in Elmwood Park and you two coming up.

0: WGN Radio. I'm Raleigh James. There they are, the Utopians on Lou Chud's Imperial Records. And some people say, well, that was named after Jerry Ragavoy's label, Utopia. They were from Philadelphia. Wrong Utopians. These Utopians were from Compton, and a couple members of what would become the Whispers were in it. Yeah, the twins, Wallace and Walter Scott. All right, so there you have it. And that was one of Stan's requests, Stan from Dearborn, and a fine one it was. 888-876-5593-8888. Raleigh, Marty in Whiting. What's up tonight, Marty?
1: Can't complain, Raleigh. How about yourself?
0: Oh, I'm here. And so and I'm erect, and I'm not drooling, so I guess all's well.
1: Well, that's a good thing.
0: Yeah.
1: Well, with the chaos and the Grim Reaper, he's been on a roll lately.
0: Oh.
1: And I probably really wouldn't have called tonight, but I just read this morning that Motown songwriter Janie Bradford Hobbs passed away probably last weekend.
0: Oh, that's Janie Bradford. And she and Ed Wingate started Golden World and Rick Tick. Yeah.
1: Yeah, this little article they had in the Tribune this morning, she met Berry Gordy through her neighbor Jackie Wilson, it says here, and started out as a receptionist in 58.
0: Mm-hmm.
1: And then her and Gordy, it says here, co-wrote Money, which later on I want to request that song, That's What I Want,
0: okay,
1: by Barrett Strong. I've heard the Beatles probably over a dozen times, but I don't think I've heard Barrett Strong.
0: You're kidding. That was a big hit.
1: If I have, it's been so long ago, Raleigh, I would not remember, but...
0: All right, let me pull that, and I'll play that for you, because everybody should know that.
1: Then I've got another request, too. I was going to request another song, but today is, back in 1990, is when Stevie Ray Vaughan lost his life in the helicopter crash leaving Alpine Valley. And I was lucky enough to catch him twice, but I thought, man, that's been 36 years already. It's like, wow, where's the time go?
0: Yeah.
1: But I'd like to request a song, WGN, before your show, the two DJs. They'll play snippets of three songs, and if you guess them all three right, and the title and the artist, you win something.
0: Uh-huh.
1: But I haven't heard this song in years. Rock and Roll Heaven by the Righteous Brothers, and with Dolly... And, like I say, Janie just passed away. But, for some reason, it's like sometimes it comes in threes, so.
0: Yeah. Okay, so.
1: Matter of fact, you know what year that came out, Rock and Roll Heaven?
0: Oh, I'm guessing 72, but I'd have to look. If you believe in forever, then life is just a one-night stand. I know that I was still in Miami, so... All right, let me look it up. I'm pretty sure I was, anyway.
1: I would have guessed early 70s, but don't quote me.
0: You know, I was thinking, that's what I was thinking too, but let's, I've got a book in front of me. I could be unlazy, and yeah, there you go, and actually look it up and see what it says. And I'm better at the years when I was only working for 6 months in an area, because if it happened during those 6 months, I always knew what year it would be. Let's see, righteous. Can I spell righteous? Yes, I can. Okay, well, it didn't chart R&B, so let's go back to what I else I was going to do. And I know it didn't chart country, so let's see. Yep. All right, it should be here. Let's see. All right, it's now a list of everything.
1: Did
0: the Righteous
1: Brothers.
0: Did you
1: like that song, by the way?
0: Well, I like the lyrics. You know, if you believe in forever, then life is just a one-night stand. Yeah.
1: Mm-hmm.
0: So, yeah, I like the lyrics. Not a song I would normally play myself, you know, in terms of that, but good lyrics. So, still checking. They had a lot of releases. I didn't realize it was anywhere near this amount of songs. Jesus, I've got pages of this here. And it's not
1: WGN. They only played about maybe 30 seconds and just brought back the memories. And they speak about Jimi Hendrix, Janis Joplin.
0: Okay, 74. So 74. I am wrong. I was not in Miami. All right. I was in Nashville. 74 on Capitol. All right. How about that? And Alan O'Day wrote that, you know, the guy who did Undercover Angel. And Dennis Lambert and Brian Potter produced it. Take it out on Main Street. There's an obscurity. So, yeah, that was the deal. So there you have it. All right. Be happy to do that.
1: And thank you last night for, you're going to laugh out loud, but for playing Mule Skinner Blues.
0: Oh, yeah.
1: I started to drift off when you went to break.
0: Uh-huh.
1: And it must have been divine intervention. I woke up right after break, and I heard this. I woke up. I didn't drift off that long, so I grabbed my phone real quick. I told you I always like to record anything I request from you. So I missed probably 5 or 6 seconds, but I recorded that because I always liked that song from Dolly.
0: Mm-hmm. Okay.
1: But thank you.
0: My pleasure. Thanks for calling. Appreciate it. Yeah, and she was 17 at the time, and as I say, she did it just for a little budget label that was putting, you know, together like Queens of Country Music, although most of them were not well known, as Dolly wasn't at all, because that was done in 63. But then when she started to have hits, Starday licensed the track and released it as a single, so that's how it got out there in 1970. I'm sure not to her a tremendous pleasure, to say the least. Well, we'll come back with Brian with a Y from Florida, Mike in Elmwood Park, and there is room for you too coming up on WGN Radio.

0: WGN Radio. I'm Raleigh James. There is 1959 on Tamla. And, Janie Bradford, who for a moment there I confused her with someone else who died sadly recently. And that's Joanne Bratton. And it was Joanne who had been with Ed Wingate and Rick Tick and Golden World and all that. And she was terrific as well. And I think that she died in July. And now Janie Bradford, who all the way was a big deal at Motown. In 1970, she transferred to their L.A. offices, and then I think subsequently left. But in the 60s, quite the big deal. All right, so 888-876-5593, and a real champion of Stevie Wonder. Because, you know, there was a time after he was little Stevie Wonder and before he became what he became, Berry Gordy didn't know what to do with him. Thought maybe we should just let his contract go. And she was one of the people who spoke up and said, oh, no, you don't. And they didn't. So 888-876-5593, 8888 Raleigh. Mike in Elmwood Park has a request. What is it, Mike?
1: Ah, how you doing, Raleigh?
0: Can't complain.
1: I had a good week. I went to my doctor on Monday with my wife, and we're both doing well.
0: Yay! Well, that's the best news of all.
1: Yeah, I had bypass surgery in January, and everything is good.
0: Excellent.
1: So, I have two requests. One is Diamonds and Pearls by the
0: Paradigms. Yep, okay.
1: And Stormy Weather by the Five Sharps.
0: Yeah, all right. I laugh because, you know, that's supposed to be the most valuable ever. Problem is, it wasn't released in that format. But anyway, I'll be happy to get you. Not the best. You know, not the best song, as you probably know. You've heard it, right?
1: Yeah.
0: I'll tell you who did a wonderful job of that song was the Spaniels.
1: I believe it.
0: yeah, but you want five sharps, you get the five sharps.
1: I know you mentioned Alan O'Day. You know, he wrote Angie Baby for...
0: Of course he did.
1: Alan Reddy.
0: Yes, absolutely.
1: Yeah, he was like, I guess, Joe South. Joe South wrote a lot of tunes, too, in his day.
0: Well, a lot of people were prolific songwriters.
1: Oh yeah,
0: as far as that goes. But yeah, Alan O'Day has been dead over a decade now, I think.
1: Really?
0: And yeah, and of course under his own name, he had Undercover Angel. That's really about
1: right.
0: It. But Rock and Roll Heaven before the Righteous Brothers did it. Climax did it. The group who did Precious and Few.
1: Okay.
0: So they had the original version.
1: Sonny DeRacy, probably.
0: Yeah. Right. There you go. Absolutely.
1: Sonny DeRacy is a outsider.
0: Yeah.
1: You know, you're talking about the Crying Shames. My wife's cousin had a pasta shop in Downers Grove, and actually, Jim Pilzer, J.C. Hook, his daughter worked for her cousin.
0: Oh, okay.
1: And they were appearing, I think, one year in Downers Grove, and I've got both albums, Scratch in the Sky and Sugar and Spice. And I went over there, and he actually autographed them.
0: Oh, that's great. Yeah, Scratch in the Sky had that wonderful version of It Could Be We're in Love with a little bell in it.
1: So, and that picture, Sugar and Spice album, is actually taken at any store, I think, in Old Town.
0: All right. Yes, it's good stuff. I treasure mine,
1: yeah.
0: And I'm sorry he's gone, and I should have acted quicker since he was just down the block, so to speak, and I never called.
1: Yeah. I seen him. They did something called Cornerstones of Rock.
0: Right.
1: On, I think, Channel 11.
0: Uh huh.
1: And they had the Crying Shames, New Colony 6,
0: yeah.
1: American Breed, and the Ides of March. But
0: all,
1: it was good.
0: All nice. Yes, yes. The Ides of March. I thought the first thing that they had did, You Wouldn't Listen, was a great little Wimpy White record. And it wasn't much of a hit, but I thought, you know, it was great. I mean, I like some of their later stuff,

0: at little Esther Phillips. Well, now France are daming. Yeah. And also, another name you may not be so familiar with. You know everything about radio, but what about Civil War and 19th century history? Do you know who Little Phil Sheridan, Philip, Little Phil Sheridan, who he was?
1: I do know what he was, actually, Little Phil, because he was only about 5'5". And right. I think the best thing about him was Abraham Lincoln described him as a chunky little chap.
0: Right.
1: Keep in mind, my
0: favorite founding father, not a very good president, thanks to the dumb war called the 1812 War, but James Madison was even shorter. James Madison was only 5'4". Did you know that?
1: Yeah, but nobody called him a chunky little guy.
0: Well, that's true. Yeah, he was thin as a rail, just like Abraham, although a lot taller he was. Yeah. That said, also want to thank the fellow earlier. I can't recall his name. Maybe you do, who was invoking the Oldsmobile Toronado, which is one of my favorite car from the 60s.
1: Yeah.
0: And just two nights ago, I'm not exaggerating, I was searching the internet looking to see how much you could get a used one that runs for. And I was surprised. You can get them for about $20,000.
1: Yes, you absolutely can. Yes, I love them. And that was Dennis, by the way, and Dennis in California, Colorado. I like it too. John doesn't fit well in it. It just doesn't conform to his body style very well. But I
0: never sat in one. I always wanted to, but I never got a chance to. But I thought they looked cool.
1: Oh, yeah.
0: And I also thought they looked, and they came out of about the same time as the Batman TV show, Batmobile, which, of course, was not, even though it kind of, to me at least, with the headlights and everything, looked like the Toronado. In fact, that was based on an old Lincoln that I guess George Barris, the Cars to the Stars guy, customized along with the Monkey Mobile and the Munsters car and all the others. I once covered on LA Radio the celebrity car auction that he put about 50 of his classics up, including the Batmobile. Only that day I was just heartbroken to learn that there wasn't one, but there were in fact five Batmobiles made, and that one at Universal Cities there that day they were auctioning was just one of five. Another one of the five I would end up sitting in and interviewing the owner of at a car show in Albuquerque when I was doing the Radioactive Albuquerque show early this century. But I digress.
1: Hang on a minute. Don't digress much more. We'll get back after the news. And yes, the Lincoln Futura was a concept car, so if there were five, that's probably all there ever were, and we're going to pick it up right there after the news on WGN Radio.

0: WGN Radio. I'm Raleigh James. Yeah, that's the original. That's Climax. They did it in 1973, and absolutely, Sonny Geraci was on lead. That was Rocky Road Records. Name another artist on Rocky Road. Probably the only other one you're going to come up with is Al Wilson, but who did some nice things on that. In any event, that was the original, and that's what the Righteous Brothers covered a year later to the tune of being a big hit. So we're talking to Brian in Florida about the 1955 Futura becoming the Batmobile. Now, that was on display in Gatlinburg for years. Did you go and see it?
1: I've been to Dollywood, but I haven't been to Gatlinburg yet.
0: Oh, man. It's hard to miss if you've been to Sevierville.
1: But again, I one of the five made it to this, and boy, was this a glorious day in Albuquerque, this car show that I was doing a remote from. Not only did I sit in the Batmobile and talk to the owner, I was in Robin's seat. I didn't feel really qualified to sit in the boss's seat. But then also there was Paul LaMatte from the George Lucas thing, American Graffiti.
0: Okay.
1: And he had his the big old the yellow hot rod with him there. That was part of this car show promotion, and he was fun to talk to. And then I also ran into another actor from American Graffiti who I had previously met years before on the Sunset Strip back in the 80s, and I was astonished that she remembered me. Well, maybe she remembered me because she gave me half of her corned beef sandwich at Goldblatt's right next to the Laugh Factory on the Sunset Strip, where it collides with West Hollywood, as we like to say.
0: Yeah.
1: This was 5, 6, 7 years later, and it was about 15 years later, and she still remembered me, and she still remembered that she gave me half of her sandwich upstairs at Greenblatt. That was amazing. But the most amazing thing of all, even more than the Batmobile, Paul LaMatte, and a second go-around with the late, great Cindy Williams, was it was my only chance to meet, nobody will ever meet her again, the widow of Humphrey Bogart. Yeah,
0: oh.
1: She was there. Lauren Bacall was there signing autographs,
0: okay.
1: And what a thrill to meet somebody so close to the Rat Pack. So that's my reminiscing. I want to thank you directly for, one, the laundry detergent towels thing. That, I wondered about that all along. I figured that on TV they look like these giant beach towels, and I asked my mother, why don't you buy some of that? She said, Brian, don't worry about that. You know, go back to your TV. You know, that's the way my mom was. My dad wasn't that way. My dad, who happens to be buried in Jefferson Barracks Cemetery there in St. Louis as an honorable veteran of World War II. He operated or repaired radar on B-29. So I've kind of got the radio thing in my blood, you might say. And Dad was also, as I think I told you on the show previously, my dad was a ham operator.
0: Yeah.
1: And the reason I'm thinking of Jefferson Barracks Cemetery there isn't just because I think of Dad pretty much every day, but I was surprised to see when researching little Phil Sheridan, it turns out he was posted for a good while to the barracks there in St. Louis. So that was kind of interesting. And of course, the reason I cited him is because he's famous. He was a very successful general in the Civil War.
0: Right.
1: But what he's infamous for is that line about the only good Indian is a dead Indian. And that seems to have eclipsed all of the honor that he accrued during the Civil War. And I think that's a crying shame.
0: Yeah.
1: By the way, Alan O'Day, you just reminded me of Alan O'Day, who I haven't thought of in 20 years at least. And yes, undercover agent.
0: Angel.
1: Undercover Angel was one of the most melodic tunes ever to hit the hit parade, if you ask me, which you didn't, but I told you anyway.
0: Yeah.
1: Do you remember the old CBS Mystery? I mean, we talk about rock and roll music, all kinds of music on this show, but this is a radio-oriented show, so I think a little mention should be made occasionally of a wonderful show that should still be on the air, but it was for years on late night, weeknights on CBS, hosted by E.G. Marshall, the old CBS Mystery Theater.
0: Yeah, Hyman.
1: You know all about it. What did you think of it?
0: Hyman Brown. Oh, I loved it. And when I used to drive across the interstates, and I'd listen to that at night, and some of them were scary as hell. I remember one time I turned my dome light on in my car, and I thought, oh, great, great. I'll be a beacon for extraterrestrials. But, you know, it was wonderful stuff as far as
1: and
0: that
1: well
0: goes.
1: And well acted.
0: Yes.
1: I think the acting was, when I would tell people to listen to it, and they go, okay, I will. And, you know, I'd check with them a week or two later. Yeah, I heard it. And I said, what'd you think? And they would just talk about the nostalgia factor, you know, bringing back the golden age of radio. I said, no, but these are serious actors who are trying to revive a format that was all but dead until they brought it back with this. Notice the subtlety with which they impart their words. It was marvelous. I never was disappointed. I remember tuning in for a few minutes and then being stuck, well, being hooked on the show all the way to the end. It was almost an addictive show. But I think there's a mistake in the write-up, in the Wikipedia write-up, because they say, and they're very, very matter-of-fact about this, they say that the scripts paid $350 per episode. And then they even describe how they gave the check to them right there on the spot and everything. Well, I don't know from Adam about this, but Henry Morgan did. You remember Henry Morgan?
0: Oh, of course.
1: Yeah, and not to be confused with the other Henry Morgan, who had to change his name to Harry Morgan before he got the MASH and all of his other, and Dragnet and everything, because there was confusion. But, of course, I'm talking about the old Henry Morgan, which people in my age group know from I've Got a Secret, but people from a previous generation, my dad would have known him from radio.
0: Sure.
1: Because he was a big radio star in the 1940s, and justifiably so. He's one of the great unsung talents, I think, in Hollywood history. I watched I've Got a Secret principally for him, and of course for Steve Areno and earlier Gary Moore, but also let's not forget Bill Cullen and America's first Jewish Miss America, Bess Meyerson, and the whole gang there. But Henry Morgan was always my favorite. Now, why am I talking about Henry Morgan? Because he was on, and I'm not sure if it was the Tomorrow Show with Tom Snyder, which I think it was, and if it wasn't that, it was certainly in his interview he did with David Letterman, and he happened to be on the very first week of the old show, the good Letterman show. I didn't like Letterman on CBS hardly at all, but I loved him every night on NBC with Late Night.
0: Sure.
1: And in his very first week, I mean, everybody knows that Bill Murray and Mr. Wizard, Don Herbert, were the guests on the first show. That's hardly obscure knowledge. But also during that first week, Henry Morgan made, I believe, his last appearance on television. And in fact, he had a big bandage on his face because he, I guess, had fallen on the stairs the night before or something. But he made the show anyway, and it was a great interview. But I can't remember if it was to Letterman. I'm pretty sure it was to Tom Snyder. He's talking about his days when they were trying to get him to write, because he was a very witty guy and a very verbal guy, more than a lot of TV personalities. So they were trying to lure him, to attract him, to interest him in writing for the CBS Mystery Theater.
0: Mm-hmm.
1: And he said, okay, great. Until he found out what they offered him.
0: Right.
1: This is he said, and again, I can't confirm this, but I wouldn't think that Henry Morgan would lie to America. He said they offered him all of $10 a script. Not $350. Can you believe that? And he said, no thanks. I don't want to go back on the air that much.
0: It is hard to imagine as far as that goes. But whatever they did to get the writers to do it, it was a great thing. It ran for 8 years. And I'm so glad that they brought Hyman Brown back because, you know, obviously in the 40s and all, everything from Inner Sanctum on, he was tremendous. And Adventures of the Thin Man and on it goes. And far too often, guys like that, you know, 20, 30 years later, it's just like, oh, yeah, that's a has-been. But they didn't look at him that way. And they brought him back to absolutely produce that show. And he did it for 8 8 years. He directed every one of those shows.
1: Well, it was, as I said, it was a very addictive series, yeah. And I'm sorry it didn't last longer. You know what I didn't, when researching this, I was surprised that E.G. Marshall wasn't the whole run. I had the very end, Tammy Grimes, of all people.
0: Right.
1: And I never heard any of her shows. Was she one-third as dramatic and exciting to listen to as the way E.G. Marshall would read his copy was?
0: Probably not, but for me, it was just the shows themselves. You know, I would get addicted to
1: them. I think his narration or his intros and outros, I think, augmented things a lot because he would impart such a not just a deep voice, but a voice filled with, I guess the word's gravitas. I mean, it was acting, but then again, this is radio. This is showbiz. This is the imagination. So I don't mind a little acting as long as it doesn't go over the top. And E.G. Marshall was a skilled actor and stage and screen and television. So he knew how to do it. And I really missed that show. But one more thing here. And I don't want to say I'm taking issue, but I want to give a counterexample to what you've said a number of times over the years that I've heard you, and I'm sure you've been saying it for decades because it seems to be one of your central points, and that is that Steve Allen, just like Mitch Miller, of course, detested rock and roll. And one example of this you cited was a very familiar piece of footage. I've seen it half a dozen times. I believe it's Bebopalooa that, what is that, the Gene Vincent number?
0: Well, right. He did so many. Blue Moon was my favorite, but he did many.
1: Oh, I didn't know that. I thought that was, well, see, I've just seen that one clip so many times, I thought it was always the same one.
0: No.
1: I wasn't watching Steve Allen. This would have been in 1957 or 58.
0: He was as talented as they come. I have absolutely nothing bad to say about the man. I thought he was tremendous, but he did dislike rock and roll.
1: Well, let me tell you a little anecdote. I was hosting the old Pontiac Insomniac show, midnight to 2 a.m., Monday through Friday on WPON up there in Pontiac.
0: Okay.
1: And I just called his office one day and to see if he'd be willing to do the show. And he not only was willing to do the show, his people were very efficient. I believe the name of his company is Meadow Lane Enterprises. The Meadow, of course, reference to his
0: wife.
1: Bride.
0: Yeah.
1: Yeah. And I'm negotiating or just talking to his office there.
0: Uh-huh.
1: And this was sometime in advance. This was a month in advance of the show. And I said, well, now, just in case, to make it easy on you guys, I'll make sure to call back, if you like, a couple of days before or the day of the show, just to remind. She said, absolutely no need. If Mr. Allen says he will answer this phone when you call, he will.
0: Okay.
1: So that was the last I talked to him for a month. I called the number at his home there in Encino, I believe.
0: Yeah.
1: And sure enough, he picked up and talked to him for about 5 minutes before going on the air and just telling him what a fan I was. And I always give credit. It was my brother that turned me on to you, Mr. Allen. And it's one of the best things he could have possibly done for me in a variety of regards because you're a Renaissance man, for heaven's sake. Like that kind of thing. And then, okay, so I cue the theme music, and it starts. It's an instrumental, and it's played as a music bed under a montage. You might say it's a little corny, but I like so many people, I assembled sound bites all the way from Franklin Roosevelt, The Only Thing We Got to Fear, to Abby Hoffman and Timothy Leary, Turn On, Tune In, Drop Out, all of these things, several things from the NASA various programs and what have you. And this goes on for a long time. It's a 3-minute instrumental with the name under the title Lonely, although it has this alternate title, Amy's Theme. One of the characters in this movie, You're a Big Boy Now, starring Peter Kastner, which the Lovin' Spoonful, one of my favorite bands of all, and I hope yours as well. Was there ever a greater top 40 record than Do You Believe in Magic? I think not. What do you say?
0: I think it was well produced. One of the worst things about that record that I will say was Kama Sutra. Almost all the pressings of that were just terrible. And it didn't,
1: what do you mean?
0: Well, a lot of overmodulation. If you pull that record, and especially even if you pull it on CDs now, horribly overmodulated. When you get a good, clean copy of it, it's tremendous, but there isn't much of it around.
1: Well, this is why I always had an engineer running my show. I just know how to push the red button and yak for a little while. I don't know any of the engineering end. I know a lot of the science. I know a lot of the physics, but I don't understand any of the wiring or any of that. I leave that to the guys behind the glass. But that said, so Steve Allen listens to my intro with the montage with this song, and then as soon as it wraps, I launch into my usual shtick, radioactive thing, ballyhooing the great Steve Areno. He's going to be on the show. You know, all the usual stuff. And Mr. Allen interrupts me and effectively stops the show right then and there. Why? Because he just had to know what that music was. I said, well, it's a band called The Lovin' Spoonful. I don't know if you ever heard of them. Oh, yeah, I know The Lovin' Spoonful. I said, okay, well, it was a movie, and I described the movie to him and what have you. And again, he just stopped the show. He wouldn't let me do what I was doing. And I found this interesting, and it wasn't just interesting. He said, let me write this down.
0: Right.
1: And if you've ever read any of his books, and I've read, he published a couple dozen, I think. I've read about five of them. And in every book I've read, he describes his various personal habits, one of which was carrying around a dictation machine in his pocket wherever he went and pulling it out of his pocket if he had an idea. Okay, this is an idea for a short story about a tree that is 2,000 years old, and I'll develop it later. And then he would take that cassette tape that he would add to through the day, and he would drop it off at his secretary's desk every day. She would type it up. The next day, there would be a transcript of the tape, and he would add that to his notebook or whatever in his briefcase, and this is how he ran his life, and this is one of the reasons he knew a million and one things, just like you do, Raleigh, although you probably don't use that system. Well, anyway, So he stops the show to get all this information about The Lovin' Spoonful, and he kept asking. Yeah. He was asking about the movie, and he was asking about the band. He didn't know that much about them, so I told him about John Sebastian and how Sebastian's most familiar now, back in the 90s, for that, I thought, lousy theme song.
0: Yeah, Welcome Back, Cotter,
1: Yeah. So I'm going through all of this, but he's sounding like he's writing it down. He said he wanted to write it.
0: Probably did.
1: Well, and this was so incredible to me because, again, I had heard the same thing you did, that he just was totally anti-rock. Well, dig this. Later, at the end of the show, I've got an interesting policy, and I've never heard anybody else in commercial news talk radio have this policy. What does everybody do? Maybe not you, Raleigh. You're too hip for this. But everybody else, at the end of an interview with some newsmaker, they always say, wow, there was so much great stuff. And, you know, we just got to get you back soon. And this is the reason I don't do it is for two reasons. Number one, it puts the guest in a bad position on the spot because he thought it was the worst interview he ever was subjected to. He doesn't want to do your show again, so why force him on the air to pretend like he wants to? That's the number one reason. But there's another reason that's even more basic, Raleigh, and it's this. And that is, look, if you're on for an hour, as I was that night with Steve Allen, I am a flat-out, totally incompetent broadcaster if I can't get everything of importance, even with a mega career, multifaceted as much as Steve Areno has enjoyed. If I can't cover all the important stuff in an hour, I shouldn't be on the radio, and neither should anybody else. So I never, at the end of a show, say we're going to have you back for those two reasons. And Mr. Allen, I guess, was so accustomed to being always invited back. At the end of the show, he said, by the way, Brian, if you'd like to do this again, we could. And I said, well, you betcha. Now, as hard as that is to believe, and I could play the tape for you.
0: It's
1: in Seattle, but I could play the tape for you to prove I'm not making this up. As hard as that is to believe, the second time I had him on the show, about a year later, And I had actually met him. I met him in Los Angeles when he was doing his jazz tour thing, front, you know, as a band leader in Culver City, and talked to him for about 20 minutes, one of the greatest moments of my life. But now I'm getting to interview him. And I finished the first interview. 6 or 7 months later, I'm doing another interview with Mr. Allen on the Pontiac Insomniac. We talked about different stuff, but at the end of the show, I kept to my policy. I didn't invite him back.
0: Right.
1: He did it again. He said, well, I could do it again. I said, sure, you better believe it. Well, by that point, I was already heading to Chicago to do television news production. And by the time I got my own radio show back in Albuquerque, the Radioactive Albuquerque show, first thing I did when I got to Albuquerque in 2000 was call up Meadow Lane and see if I could get Steve Allen we had talked about several years prior. And his people said, sure, absolutely.
0: I got to tell you, we're having a nice conversation. I'm enjoying it, but it's not on WGN. They're going into the news.
1: Oh, okay. Well, the bottom line is then he ended up dying, so his wife, Jane Meadows, did the show, and I had her on the show about 12 times and got to know her quite well, but not as much as I loved the late Jane Meadows. She was nothing compared to Raleigh James because she wasn't a radio woman like you are.
0: Oh, well.
1: Keep at it, darling.
0: Well, by the way, the reason that I say it and many other people do say it is Steve Allen delighted in letting the world know that he didn't like rock and roll. In fact, his quote was, it's second-rate schlock. And so he made a bit of it, and the lyrics were hilarious. He'd do that as a regular feature.
1: Well, I only saw the Bebopalooa one, but he was sure pretending like he was into the at least of the music
0: well,
1: I was playing.
0: He probably was, you know, and that's a lot different than when he dressed an animal in a top hat and tails for Hound Dog. Oh my God, it's probably online.
1: So I made him a challenge during a commercial break. I said, "Well, you know, you're well known for having written thousands of songs.
0: Yes.
1: Most people only know this will be the start of something big, but you've got hundreds of songs out there, and I've heard a bunch of them, and I've liked every one, so I'm going to challenge you. Can you write a song during the break? It's not a big one, not a major one, but just something that rhymes and's got a melody. Came back from commercial, and he had a couple verses for me. What
0: do you think
1: of that?
0: That's wonderful, and I'm not surprised at all, and yes, he was voluminous in his writing. We'll talk to you soon. Thanks for calling, Brian.
1: Thank you.
0: All right.
1: Bye-bye now.
0: Okay. So, if you're listening on the stream, you got to hear all of it. If you're listening on WGN, you're hearing the news, and a fine newscast it's about to be too coming up on WGN.

0: Sally James. Linda in Richardson Park wanted Nutbush City Limits, and she got it. Ike and Tina Turner, 1973, United Artists. WGN Radio, let's see what we're checking out here. Joe is in Phoenix. I hope he's still with us. He's been hanging on a while. So, Joe, you still with us? No, we lost Joe again? I know Joe called a couple weeks ago, wants to talk about gold bullion coins. Happy to do that, but sorry you had to wait. So try it again, Joe. All right, so what do we have? Eduardo is in Tampa. Welcome back to WGN Radio, Eduardo.
1: Hey, Raleigh, good evening. Before I get into Arcane, I just wanted to make a small comment about the vaccine. It's great to hear that they did something on pancreatic cancer.
0: Well, we'll see. Yeah, absolutely.
1: Yeah. So it's always good to hear news like that.
0: Yeah, and it's a very tough thing, of course, because the reason that it is so deadly, and boy, one of the ones you get that diagnosis, you get your affairs in order, is because that it's normally not revealed earlier. If you're going to catch it early, it's because you were doing something else. It just doesn't have symptoms until it's too late. So the fact that they can come up with something for it is terrific.
1: Yeah, that's great. Moving on to, this was also on Sunday CBS, Art Kane, and they interviewed the Sun. So they took it was a famous photo here in Harlem, New York in 1958.
0: Mm-hmm.
1: And they were interviewing Ron Carter, who was with Miles Davis, right?
0: Mm-hmm.
1: The bassist, yeah. And they had people like, I just threw some names here, Eddie Locke, Johnny Griffin, Coleman Hawkins, R. Farmer,
0: right.
1: Desi Gillespie was there, yeah, Charles Mingus.
0: A Great Day in Harlem was the name of that. It's 57 people. And Art Kane was the photographer for Esquire.
1: Okay.
0: Yeah.
1: Very, very nice, very nice photo. It's great to see all those people that assembled on August outside.
0: Yes, and for people who are wondering, they did use a Hasselblad for that. And first time that Art Kane got an Art Directors Club of New York gold medal for photography. So it was actually Esquire's art director, Robert Benton, who suggested the idea, but it was Kane who staged it and picked the location and all of that.
1: Oh, and they named the street after it. I saw that over there.
0: Yeah.
1: I guess the street, they named a street after Art.
0: Yeah. And, you know, what was interesting is that while he was talking about a great day in Harlem, by then, by 1957, Harlem was no longer known as the hotbed of jazz as it had been in the 40th. 52nd Street in Midtown Manhattan was where most of those clubs were. And so, it was published, I guess, well, of course, by Esquire. But then in 2018, there was a book on the 60th anniversary that Quincy Jones wrote the foreword to. And all like that. And Sonny Rollins was the last survivor, but sadly he died in May of this year. So now.
1: Right. I remember that, yeah.
0: All gone. Yeah. Yeah.
1: So there's if you want to get a book like maybe Barnes & Noble, you're talking about that 2018 book. Is that right?
0: Yeah. And it's 2018. Okay. And I'm trying to think what the name of the book was, which is terrible. I don't recall, but it's I'm sure it's available. So
1: yeah. I'm going to look that up. That might be interesting.
0: Yeah.
1: I'm great. That is great to see that, because to see all those people at one time, that is great.
0: Yeah, absolutely. And it was staged very well, no doubt about it. I think it's an Art Kane book, and probably Art Kane Harlem 1958. And that would be the book. It's pictures, obviously, but and I'll bet you it is available. Let me you can buy it now on Amazon. Let me see here. How much is it? Oh, no, you can't. $2,000. And they're used.
1: Exactly.
0: Forget about that. But maybe it's in your local library, probably in some section that would be hermetically sealed. The interesting thing about that picture, it was taken at 7 a.m., which is a very unlikely hour for jazz performers. That's for sure.
1: Really? 7 a.m.? Wow.
0: 7 a.m. And, that's when the lighting was good. And so, there were a number of things around it. So it's a 168-page hardback book, and I bet that there's probably a library that has it, but I doubt, you know, if, with a price tag like that, I doubt you're going to pick up a copy anywhere cheap.
1: Yeah.
0: Yeah.
1: Well, I'm glad I saw that. Was like the last thing I had to see on that little set, because I mentioned a couple of the stories Tuesday, but...
0: Yeah,
1: it came on Sunday, so very nice. I'm very glad they showed that, so everybody that maybe not be too familiar because of, you know, the age or, you know, just might have just missed it. I'm glad that that was brought to light.
0: Yeah, absolutely. Yeah, fun stuff. And sadly that now there are no more. They're all gone.
1: Yeah.
0: So I'm still... That's not the right book. I was going to say, I think I found one at Amazon, but no, I didn't. Well, I did, but it's out of stock, all right? Yeah, they're saying it would have been $54.18, but the bottom line is they could price it as anything if they don't have it. So,
1: Yeah.
0: Well, I'll put that on my lookout list to see see when it...
1: Yeah,
0: because it may
1: I'll
0: show up.
1: Yeah.
0: You never know.
1: But,
0: it could show up. Yeah. Like, here's another one, $58 out of print. See, that's the problem. It's the out of print part.
1: Okay.
0: But I'll look. So, thank you. You still with us? Eduardo's gone.
1: Oh, yeah.
0: Oh, there you are.
1: Yeah.
0: All right. Yes, all right. We will talk to you next week.
1: Okay, Robbie, have a good weekend, yeah.
0: Okay, thanks. Okay. Appreciate it.
1: Thank you.
0: All right. Yeah, here's one for a bargain, $4,400. I don't think so, but yeah. Now, you can buy the picture. The picture is kind of iconic, and you can buy the picture cheaply, but if you want the book, yeah, that's up there. Now, I guess when it came out in 2018, if you reserved yourself a copy, you probably could have gotten it fairly cheaply, but, you know, limited run and not going to be around much anymore, I'd say, yeah, you're probably not going to be getting this for too much of a bargain. So, yeah, buy now at Amazon. Right. All right. Well, maybe you've got a couple grand spare to devote to it, or good luck on that. 888-876-5593. Mike in Elmwood Park, what's up tonight, Mike? Or did we already talk to Mike, I think, actually? Yeah. See, I hogged a line for him, and he's no longer with us because we already took his requests. All right, but John in Covington is here on WGN Radio.
2: When Dolly was on Porter Wagoner, mm-hmm. my brother and I, we were small little boys. So as boys will be boys, especially little boys, my brother and I, we impishly surmised that Dolly was putting those towels down her bra.
0: Well, you know, I'll tell you, if you saw how thin they were, it wouldn't have filled it out.
2: Well, thanks, and I hope I wasn't annoying with a Y. Thank you.
0: Oh, no. Okay, thanks. Appreciate the call. So, 888-876-5593-8888. Raleigh, if it's on your mind, it will be on mine, I promise. And that will take us to Chris in South Carolina. What's happening, Chris?
3: Hey, how's it going?
0: All right, you tell me. What's up?
3: Fine. Next week is going to be a big week for WCRS.
0: Oh, yeah? 85th year,
3: yeah.
0: 85th celebration or something?
3: Yeah, this coming Tuesday, and it will be at 9:30.
0: All right. In Greenwood, celebrating, so it's 85 years on the air. All right. So,
3: I will definitely be there, Norman. It's going to be a nostalgic thing.
0: Tuesday, September 1st, starting at 9:30. And, that's fun. A gathering at the WCRS studios right in Greenwood, and they'll start the ceremony at 10, and they invite listeners. That's terrific.
3: Oh, yeah, because I'm not too far from the station.
0: Yeah. So that's the big 1450 AM and 98.5 FM. And,
3: because, you know, they had a lot of FMs along the way.
0: Yes. Well, that's so common.
3: Yeah. 95.7, 96.7, 94.1, and now 98.5.
0: Now they're worth something. They'll keep that frequency. So yeah.
3: Yeah, but one thing that stayed true is the AM 1450. That never changed.
0: Right. And that's their website, wcrs1450am.net. And so that's great that they're inviting. It's wonderful they're inviting the whole town. I think that's a great event.
3: Yeah, and they're going to do a ribbon cutting, too.
0: Yeah, absolutely. And official proclamations. And the ribbon cutting, I think the Chamber of Commerce is going to handle that. And there'll be music and memories and live broadcasts and anniversary keepsakes. Ooh, you'll get a keepsake. I wonder what you'll get.
3: I hope so. I hope they played the song that influenced me, the Love Leave a Horn.
0: Oh, yeah?
3: And that stormy weather, that's what made me come up with this short film idea, the radio that won't
0: turn
3: off.
0: Yeah, okay. Yeah, so good. And
3: yeah.
0: Eller owns the station and still on the air. So I think it's terrific. You know, nice to see local radio like that. And the mayor has a show.
3: Yeah, and it did go off the air for a short time from 2009 to 2011. That's the only time it went off the air.
0: Yeah. Well, it's back, and that's great.
3: Yeah, been better than ever.
0: Yeah. No, I think it's wonderful. Local radio the way it should be.
3: Yeah, because they said radio is the original social media.
0: It is. Absolutely. And radio stations were basically a gathering place. And, you know, that's really true. There used to be, I'm trying to, WNAX in Yankton, South Dakota, had the neighbor lady. And believe me, everybody in the Midwest, I don't care if they were in the Twin Cities or wherever, knew the neighbor lady. And she used to do the show. In fact, I drove by one day and she's doing the show on the lawn. And there were people there, you know. Like, and this was, you know, like the 90s or something. So, yeah, the idea of local radio for the people still engaged is such a wonderful thing. And it's frankly so hard to do for most companies that it's at best an afterthought.
3: Yeah, because, you know, WCRS was one radio station that started before World War II started because they had a full staff. And then when World War II erupted, they had to get rid of their staff, and the women and children took care of the radio station and ran it by themselves.
0: Yeah, and the current ownership, Ann's husband originally bought WLMA in Greenwood and then became WCRS's owner, and then Ann was involved as well. And they had a number of things, like they carried Jim Bohannon, but Jim also was a regular guest on the local shows. So they absolutely made sure they were fully immersed into Greenwood, and congratulations to them for being able to do it.
3: Yeah, because I was on the Jim Bohannon show one time, and I thought Brayton himself, that Victor Newman on Young and the Restless.
0: Yeah.
3: That was one of my best moments that I did on the radio, talk to Victor Newman himself on Jim Bohannon.
0: So there you are. Well, good. I can't wait to hear your report after the event on Tuesday the 1st. It's going to be a big day for a lot of people in Greenwood, and I bet you it's a lot of fun.
3: Yeah, but, you know, other radio stations went off the air, like WLMA 1350 and the Malauran station WLPG,
0: yeah, right,
3: Anderson W, all that, but CRS is still going strong.
0: Right, and I think that's wonderful, and that's because of Ann and her dedication to it and dedication to the community, and it pays off. So here's hoping that she's got many years to come.
3: Yes, and 85 more years to come on WCRS,
0: yep,
3: the original voice of Greenwood.
0: There you go. Well, that's, I don't know about 85 years, but, you know, you get 15 years. That'll be the 100th anniversary. I don't know if Ann will still be with us, but I bet you will.
3: Oh, yeah. I hope I keep that station afloat, or somebody will.
0: All right.
3: Because if not, I'll definitely bring it up.
0: As well you should. All right. Thanks.
3: You're welcome, and
0: appreciate
3: have a good weekend.
0: You too. Yeah, that's a lot of fun when a station can still be and make a living at it. You know, pay the bills and be able to fully be immersed in a local community. And I shamefully don't do that enough with the stations I own, but frankly, there's just not the time for me. And so when I know somebody who can devote that kind of time, I'm always impressed and grateful that they're still doing it. That's wonderful. So we'll get to James on the South Side and his myriad of stories and another one of your requests. I think we'll do the Paradons next. Yes, Bakersfield's addition to R&B music. I kid you not. Coming up on WGN Radio.

0: WGN Radio. I'm Raleigh James, and those are the Paradimes. Yes, Bakersfield, California, R&B group. They're only around for about a year, but it's interesting where they got their names. They were a pair of Dons. No, their names, first names weren't Don. Actually, the two guys who founded it were Bill and William. They were a pair of Bills, if anything, but they consider themselves kind of the Don Juans of the neighborhood. They were teens who lived across the street from each other, and so there they were, a pair of Dons. Also, they had previously sung in a gospel group, the Dons of Heaven or something like that, but the Don Juans was really the impetus behind that. And the first record they put out was a hit, Diamonds and Pearls on Milestone. And can you name anyone else on Milestone? Quick. The Blue Jays, right, Lover's Island. That's about it. We're done. LA-based label, and the Blue Jays were an LA-based group, even though that was such a huge record in New York. But nonetheless, request fulfilled. All right, now, James on the South Side. Welcome back to WGN Radio, James.
1: How are you? Thank you for taking my call.
0: Well, good. Yes, I a number of stories, but I think I need somewhat of a diagram to understand exactly what went on with the owner of the 49ers, Jed York, because, you know, you normally think the owners of the 49ers, if he's being arrested for something untoward, it wouldn't be in San Francisco or something like that. Well, actually, I guess we're talking about East Palestine, Ohio. And this is fascinating to me. Obviously, when you own an NFL team, you're going to be a pretty high profile person. And when your tastes involve prostitution of all manner, and you are setting it up without any knowledge of any of the people online, you would kind of think that you'd think twice before you'd answer these ads. And apparently, he not only didn't think twice, he agreed to $160 for 1 hour of full-service sexual activity in a trailer. Now, right there, you get what you pay for. $160, I don't want to see who's going to be involved in this particular act. But regardless, everything about this, you say to yourself, this guy's insane.
1: Yeah, okay, it was a very strange one. And he maybe should have realized something where he couldn't find the address.
0: Right, exactly. And that's how they nabbed him. He was back on the street, couldn't find the address. And he apparently, not knowing that he was interacting with police, there were three different contacts online. You know, so he winds up getting 1 day in jail for each charge, serving concurrently, and also one day of credit for time served. In other words, he didn't go to jail other than when he was arrested. And he paid two fines totaling $1,150. But, of course, there is a moral turpitude clause in the NFL, like any of the you know, the similar things, where we don't know what's going to happen there. Obviously, the deal is that they're not commenting because it's a legal matter. So he's been the owner since.
1: I would think after Robert Kraft's little problem some years back, you would think maybe this would not be such a good idea.
0: Yeah, really. And, you know, he comes from a very famous Ohio family, the DeBartolos, you know, of mall fame and all that, Youngstown and all that kind of stuff. In fact, he got the money for additional equity from his mother, who was Denise DeBartolo York. So that's why he was in Ohio, hometown boy, so to speak. But even so, he should know better than this. And he's been their CEO since 2008. All right, so he's the de facto owner, but like I say, he'd only been the principal owner since 2024 when he got the rest of the equity for his mother, because it was the family's money, obviously. But I can't imagine. I had a friend, and I can't mention any names because he's well-known, and he had a big television contract, and there was a moral turpitude clause, in it, as there always is in those kind of things. And he had some interests, so we say, that weren't necessarily the norm. And so finally, I made a deal with him because he was a friend, and I'd known him for years. I said, before you think of doing something stupid, call me and run it by me. And and the deal was, he called me in many occasions, I'm going to do this. I went, no, you can't do it that way. You know, but it's just amazing to me that, and there were workarounds, by the way, but you know, this was a guy who was going to show up at somebody's hotel room. I said, you can't do that. You know, so it's the kind of thing, like, how stupid do you have to be that you can get caught in this?
1: Remember now, Phineas T. Barnum said it so many years ago. Nobody ever went broke underestimating the taste of the American public.
0: Well, right.
1: Overestimating, yes.
0: But
1: underestimating,
0: yeah. Well, obviously, it's true. But, you know, again, when you, and of course, he came by his money the honest way. He inherited it. So it's not like he actually worked for a dollar. But regardless, he's been in a high profile family in more ways than one for a lot of years. And if you read the NFL contract, it is not vague. It says distinctly in it, conduct by anyone in the league that is illegal, violent, dangerous, or irresponsible puts innocent victims at risk, damages the reputation of others in the game, and undercuts public respect and support for the NFL. We must endeavor at all times to be people of high character. We must show respect for others inside and outside our workplace, and we must strive to conduct ourselves in ways that favorably reflect on ourselves, our teams, the communities we represent, and the NFL. And he is answering an ad for $160 an hour hooker in a trailer park? No, does not compute.
1: No, and in fact, what was it? Wasn't George Steinbrenner? Okay, the late George Steinbrenner suspended, as I remember, for some really bizarre thing where he tried to frame up a. From one of his own players.
0: Yeah, there was.
1: I think he was
0: suspended for 2 years. 2 years for that. And what that was he paid someone to dig up damaging information on an outfielder, and I think the person he paid was either a gambler or a bookie, something like that. And they paid him like $40,000 to get derogatory material, and that came to light. But unfortunately, you know, there again, when you're offering to pay somebody to do something illegal, understand that if they're taking the deal, they're not of the highest character to begin with, and the chances are that they'll turn on you when they're trying to save their own hide is pretty darn great. So Major League Baseball commissioner intervened, and it led to an agreement where he resigned as a general partner, was banned from teams for like 2 years, and eventually he was reinstated. He filed a lawsuit against Major League Ball and all that. But, you know, it's, by the way, it wasn't the first time this guy was suspended. How about illegal political campaign contributions and on and on? So he was the gift that kept on giving for sports journalists.
1: Yeah. I guess they said King George could not help them.
0: Yeah. Yeah, but just, you know, it's amazing to me how many people are this damn stupid. What is it you think would happen? You know, think it through. So, and yes, he used an alias. 20 miles from Youngstown, where he's obviously well known as far as that goes, right? He's using an alias, and, well, we could go on and on and on.
1: Like open mouth and put in.
0: Yeah, yeah.
1: Does it
2: take wood? A pasture farming family?
0: Yeah. More like put in an entire shoe store. Are you kidding me? But yeah, it's amazing. So that story, of course, I looked at from the standpoint of, you know, how dumb do you have to be? So we have a Dolly Parton song that's kept in a time capsule until 2045. That's not too long from now. So, but she she recorded a secret song and placed it in a time capsule in Dollywood. So the nice thing about this is we don't know what it is.
1: Yeah, so hey, it could become a number one hit 19 or 20 years after she's gone.
0: Yeah.
1: And I was going to point out there also is a tropical storm named Dolly.
0: Well, sure. They have tropical storms and everything, but this is a good year for it. Now, I would assume we're in late August that tropical storms are well past the D's, aren't they?
1: Yeah, but apparently this one that apparently got lucky, as you might say.
0: Well, all right, let's see what we have. And of course, tropical storms are now equal opportunity. You can have guys as well. And so Dolly, yes, Arthur, Bertha, Cristobal, Dolly, Edward, Faye, Gonzalo, Hannah, Isaacs, Josephine, Kyle, Leah, Marco, Nana, Omar, Paulette, Renee, Sally, Teddy, Vicky, and Wilfred. There's our names. Well, where are we right now? Do you know?
1: I think with Dolly, so I think that was the next name up. So we're about midway. You could say a slow year.
0: It is, because this is, we're currently up to Tropical Storm Dolly. And that's only the fourth storm. Now, of course, this is Atlantic, obviously, but regardless, I would have thought we would be beyond the fourth storm by now.
1: I suspect that a lot of it has to do with at least the heat dome that's been in place in the south, southeast, south, going to the southwest. I think that's had something to do with it, because usually you have storms rushing up through the Gulf Coast, and unfortunately, you don't have any real movement.
0: Yeah. So has Dolly, is she on the radar now? I guess so.
1: So that fact that she got named means that she's...
0: Oh, no, here she is. Yeah, tropical storm Dolly has formed. Not connected to Dolly Parton, so they say, but apparently she has formed. But it is an unusually quiet Atlantic hurricane season, and so that is the deal. So now, where is Dolly as we speak? So she's not a hurricane yet, but a tropical storm Dolly formed far in the Atlantic. All right. Raleigh, North Carolina TV stations want to know, could it impact Raleigh? Well, who knows? Maybe the Outer Banks. Formed in the Atlantic, forecasted to be short-lived, unlikely to affect North Carolina or probably anywhere else. So 1,500 miles east of the Leeward Islands. And formed as of 11 a.m. Eastern Time this morning. So, of course, it's forecast to dissipate in the next few days before reaching the Leeward Islands. So no threat to anyone anywhere, really. And right now, maximum winds are just 40 miles an hour. I didn't think you'd name them at 40 miles an hour. Heavy rain could impact the Leeward Islands Saturday and Sunday. So we'll see. Now, of course, she could surprise us. This could be 2026 is 75% below normal activity. So began June 1st, runs through November 30th, and peak is usually the first week of September. And if this is going to be peak, this is going to be a very, very slow season. So After Dolly, that's Edward, Faye, Gonzalo, and Hannah will be next. All right.
1: Actually, what happened, the name, they put up a group of names in the National Atmosphere Guide.
0: Yeah.
1: And what happened was in 2008, her name replaced Diana.
0: Oh, really?

0: Danny, Elsa, Fred, Grace, Henri, that's H-E-N-R-I, I guess, Imani, Julian, Kate, Larry, etc. 2028, Alex, Bonnie, Colin, Danielle, Earl, Farah, Gaston, Hermine. 2029, Arlene, Brett, Cindy, Don, Emily, Franklin, Gert, Harold, Adelia. 2030, Alberto, Brianna, Chris, Debbie, Ernesto, Francine, Gordon, Holly, Isaac. 2031, Andrea, Barry, Chantel, Dexter, Aaron, Ferdinand, Gabriel, Umberto, Imelda, Jerry, Karen, Lorenzo, and on it goes. So now, of course, the National Hurricane Center does this list, and don't you wonder where they come up with it?
1: Yeah. Although there is an interesting, they pointed out something, okay, that Dolly's death, occurred essentially about a few days past the, what was, I think the 30th anniversary of, a few days before the 30th anniversary of Diana, the Princess Diana.
0: Okay, well. Well, apparently, the Hurricane Center only has six lists. Now, I didn't realize that. Did you know that? There's six lists, and they keep rotating them year after year?
1: I know they rotate them, yeah.
0: So 2026 will repeat in 2032. Well, if they took Diana off, will they be taking Dolly off, I wonder?
1: But here's the thing. If a storm is particularly damaging...
0: Yeah. That part would make sense, regardless of what it's named after, you know. All right. Yeah. So how about that? I'd still like to know where they came up with it. Yeah. O's, Omar, Odette, Owen, Ophelia, Oscar, Olga. Where do they come? You know, what is this? Is this a drunken late night party? I don't know.
1: Well, maybe, although it does remind me of that one story I sent you a little bit earlier about the cure for left-handedness.
0: Yes, and I forget what it is now.
1: Apparently it was considered not a good thing, and it was all kind of course, at one point, being left-handed was actually considered the kiss of death.
0: Oh, no, I'm aware of its history. As far as that goes, but other than forcing kids to write with their right hand, I didn't know they had a cure of which they were spreading.
1: Apparently they had. I had read the story some time back, but I should probably update myself on it. But apparently they had would either tie their hands behind their back or other kinds of bizarre things. It was even, I think, one, if I recall, where they either chop the hand off.
0: Oh, let's hope not. Yeah.
1: I hope that's a little
0: draconian. Yes, I'm not willing to go there. Well, as always, I found out, by the way, apparently it's the World Meteorological Organization that comes up with the names. Which is why Umberto, I guess, is on that list, because that starts with an H, and when we normally think about things with an H, we pronounce it. Apparently not anymore. So that's the World Meteorological Organization is nothing if not an equal opportunity namer. Seems like they get it from every language on the planet.
1: Yes. And I mean, obviously, we get some great names.
0: Yes. Well, there you are. All right. So, and we also have the retired names. So maybe we'll go over that some night. So, as always, good to hear from you. Thank you for all the links.
1: Okay. You have a nice weekend.
0: All right. You too. Thank you. All right. So I have this graph, the list of names. The type is so small, I can't imagine what they retired, but I'll try to blow it up and maybe we can have it for the next James session. All right. If you want the final word, you got to get it right now. Otherwise, it's next live show is Monday Night Trivia. 888-876-5593 on WGN Radio. I thought I was going to play you something, but maybe I'm... Oh, here we go. All right. I will.

0: Radio. I'm Raleigh James. While it's playing in the background, let me tell you the story about this. Yes, the Five Sharps recorded Stormy Weather for Jubilee in 1952. And the interesting thing about it is that the 45 of this was the most collectible record ever. It was worth literally millions of dollars. There's only one problem. Now let's back up here and say Jubilee, by 1952, was known to release things both in 78 format and in 45. And so here comes Stormy Weather by the Five Sharps on 45s. Never released it on 45. That's the problem. But for decades, collectors were looking all over for the 45 version. Now, that said, you get a pretty penny if you've got the 78, because there weren't many of those either. But we'll talk about it more some night, I promise. But in the meantime, that's a wrap. We thank Adam for keeping us on the air and John for screening your calls. But above all, I thank you for calling. Talk to you live on Monday. I'm Raleigh James. It's WGN Radio.
1: 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I'm Grant Marshall, 2020 news, real stories, real fun. Nittany Narco Nitwits, we are cooked. Greek life wreak strife at Penn State University as a collection of college clowns are caught up in a colossal cocaine cabal, cops claim. It was Brat City as coke was cut to order for campus customers inside frat houses, prosecutors say. One of the reputed ringleader's own father charged with concealing evidence, including a safe full of cash and blow. Zero Point Nero's Mr. Blightside busts blasted for squad scram the pusher man. Beat home Chicago. Seventh inning kvetch at Wrigley Field when the White Sox came to play the Cubs. Breacher Creatures got into it over who knows what, but it quickly turned into one gruesome grudge match in the stands. Northside versus South. Bruise Brothers and fists a flurry as a bunch of bleacher bums kicked and punched their way like it was beanball or something. You would have thought a hockey game had broken out. City of Big Lip on their shoulders. Pew La Palooza. In Freaky Florida, a church-crashing cretin allegedly unleashed unholy havoc at a Fort Myers church, flipping furniture, demolishing drums, and smashing a guitar against a tree. Then the 19-year-old suspect reportedly defecated in the parking lot, dove into the mud, and decorated himself with symbols. Deputies delivered the dirty disciple straight to jail. Somebody seriously misunderstood when the Book of Genesis said, ashes to ashes, dust to dust. And that's what's happening. I'm Grant Marshall, 2020 News.
0: This is a replay of the Thursday evening, August 27th, WGN show. We started right at 10. If you don't hear yourself on it, it's because you didn't call, and I hope you'll rectify that soon. 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Dial 888-876-5593. 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

0: WGN Radio. I'm Raleigh James. We have 3 hours to spend together, and we'll answer all sorts of questions. Take your calls and play requests as well. So Lisa had written from Joliet saying she couldn't imagine how they got the bath towels in the breeze boxes. I can answer this, actually, remembering those boxes. Firstly, the boxes were large, so that's number one. Number two, they weren't bath towels. They weren't any size you've seen. They're probably closest to dish towels, maybe. Definitely, I'm not even sure that they were close to hand towels, but here is how they did it, size not really being a big determinant. These things were as thin as a Kleenex. I mean, they were just paper thin, but they certainly were in bright colors that bled. My favorite, though, was the things like the dishware. And this was Procter & Gamble, actually. And that was in Does. We were talking about Does last night. And they made a deal with some China company. And they were giving away 22-carat gold-trimmed golden wheat dinnerware. Yeah. And they didn't say what was in the boxes. And this is where it was great. Because it could be anything. From a platter to a teacup, literally. Yeah, serving platter to a teacup and everything in between. And so if you wanted a whole set, you had to buy a lot of this stuff. And Procter & Gamble was counting on it. But what they weren't counting on is the shoppers. So housewives, maybe got their first taste of it with a plate and thought, this is nice. I'd like a whole set, right? That's where things turn bad. So there are countless stories. And I bet you they're still on the, probably on the internet too, though it's been a real long time ago. But I remember this vividly from the 50s, where these housewives would go in and they would shake the boxes. And they'd shake it to see how much the item rattled to determine how big it was. Then they also would take about a dozen of them into their cart and they'd pick them up two by two, seeing which one was heavier if they wanted something, you know, like a dinner plate. And so they'd weigh them, basically, in a crude manner. And then as they're shifting them back and forth, you know, the product was not hermetically sealed, to say the least. So the shopping aisles look more like it's, you know, snow in December after a while, and slippery, too. Now, occasionally, it was even worse, because if you just shook it too much, depending on what it was, you might break it. And then you'd hear it clunk inside. Right? You get that one quickly on the shelves. But the stockers really had to look at this. And then, of course, in some cases, the boxes themselves were different sizes, which was, you'd think that was a help, but not necessarily, because the bigger box could have the teacup. You just didn't know. They did this probably for a decade. And, you know, soup bowls and saucers and, you know, they would rotate them and change them. But again, they wouldn't tell you what was in them. And of course, okay, so let's say they're changing them every month. Well, that doesn't mean that the store is changing their stock every month. Depends what sells. So you literally didn't know. You had to buy box after box after box. So yeah, I could slightly relate when Captain Crunch came out with their plastic whistles that whistled 2,600 cycles, which was a way to get free phone calls. Can't tell you how many cases of Captain Crunch I had because plastic whistles don't stay on frequency. All right, so 888-876-5593. 8888 Raleigh. Let's see what's going on. Chuck in Downers Grove is going to kick it off tonight. How are you doing, Chuck?
1: Hey, Raleigh. I'm a little bummed out today. We lost another rock and roll singer that I grew up with from the Crying Shames.
0: Who?
1: Jim Fares died today.
0: Oh.
1: He was the guitar player in that band.
0: Yeah.
1: And friend of mine used to take guitar lessons from Jim Fares. There was a store in Downers called the Music Emporium, and he'd go in there on Saturday morning, and Jim would actually give guitar lessons to people. And a friend of mine used to go in there and take guitar lessons.
0: Oh, wow.
1: And I remember one other time, me and my friend, we went over to Jim Fares' house in Downers Grove, where he still lived with his parents at the time, I think.
0: Sure.
1: And, I got to meet the guy, and I thought he was pretty cool, and he did a lot of good songs, so I wanted to pass that along. We're losing all our good singers, you know, rock singers.
0: I'm really sorry to hear
1: everybody else.
0: That. Sorry to hit that. He wrote "It Could Be We're in Love," which is my favorite Crying Shame song.
1: Oh, that's a great song. Yeah. And he wrote "I Want to Meet You."
0: Yeah, right. He did.
1: That was on
0: Sugar and Spice. Yeah, and he did some other stuff too. But I thought "Could Be We're in Love."
1: Did he write "Greenberg Glickstein,
0: Charles David Smith and Jones"? I think so.
1: I don't know if you were. Yeah, that was a good song.
0: Yeah, I played it one night.
1: Yeah. Could I request a Dolly song that nobody has played?
0: Really? What would that be?
1: It was on Monument, and it was one she wrote, and it was called "Control Yourself."
0: Okay.
1: And it was the B-side of "Don't Drop Out," which was one of her Monument singles.
0: Right, absolutely. I've got it. Yeah, yeah. I thought some of the Monument stuff was good. I liked that "Busy Signal" that Ray Stevens did, played that, and of course "Dumb Blonde" and everything else. So yeah, you betcha. We'll do that, and I'll find some Jim Fares stuff too, because I'm saddened by that. He was that group. I normally am not shy. I'm not crazy about Wimpy White records, but I love the Crying Shames. I thought they were just terrific, and.
1: That was a period I grew up in, and I got a bunch of their singles. They were on
0: Columbia.
1: The first single I got by them was "Sugar and Spice," and it was on a label here called Destination.
0: Right, it was, and then
1: a local label in town,
0: And then
1: it was before they went to Columbia Records.
0: Right, CBS picked it up to distribute it, and then the next thing they released was "Mr. Unreliable." There's no need to worry about the future. Yeah.
1: Oh yeah,
0: I love
1: great
0: that.
1: Song.
0: See, I know these things. Hard to believe, but I actually do. And you know, then they did a nice version of "Up on the Roof" and all that. I thought Greenberg Glickstein, and I think Jim Fares wrote it with one of the other members. And
1: I'd have to look at my 45 and see the name on there, but I'm not. Yeah,
0: I think it probably. I'm doing this from memory, but I think it says something like Guillory and Fares.
1: Okay. Yeah.
0: I assume that's Isaac Guillory, I guess. So yeah, and Jim Fares wrote.
1: Yeah.
0: Yeah, absolutely. You betcha. I will play some Crying Shames, and I will also play your Dolly request. Okay, thanks.
1: Oh, thank you, Raleigh.
0: Appreciate it.
1: You're good. Appreciate it. Okay.
0: Okay, thanks.
1: You know, have a great night.
0: You
1: okay,
0: too.
1: Thank you. Okay.
0: All right.
1: Okay, bye, Raleigh.
0: The other thing I got is someone asked me, did Dolly replace Norma Jean, really? Well, not exactly. Okay, now firstly, Norma Jean was the first, we're talking about the Porter Wagoner show, and what he had on the show was wagon mistresses. That's what they were called. Yeah. The first wagon mistress was Norma Jean, and she left in 65, and the parting was amicable because bottom line is she was wanting to retire. She got married. She moved to Oklahoma. She didn't want to do it. And so, he said goodbye. So the next person was not Dolly. It was Jeannie Seely, and Jeannie Seely was only there for a year. And this is interesting because while she was on the show, that's when she wound up having "Don't Touch Me," which was a pretty much sizable country hit. And you would normally think that Porter would go crazy and sue her and all that. No. Two reasons, probably. Number one, he hadn't yet developed that knack for the ridiculous contract. But the other thing is Jeannie Seely was married to Hank Cochran. Big name in Nashville. So, you know, what's going to happen? Then he signs Dolly, and you know the deal with Dolly, and he was just unmerciful to her when she left. And, like I say, strength of character when she later just saved him. But nonetheless, when she left in 74, Barbara Lee. Now, Barbara Lee was a wild card because what happened was Porter Wagoner was so upset about being so upstaged with Dolly Parton that he wanted someone outside of Music City, USA. And so he went to New York and he found a jazz singer. And that's what Barbara Lee was. She was a jazz singer and an American cabaret singer, you know, that kind of stuff. And in fact, she had critical acclaim and much more even after she left the show as a jazz singer. So she did it for a couple of years, and then she went back to New York and wound up swing vocalist, things like that, and big in New York clubs. Then he gets Linda Carol Moore. And she was on from 76 until the show closed and off the air in 81. Now, you might ask me, what happened to Linda Carol Moore? And I will tell you that I do not have a clue. She dropped off the face of the earth. That's really about all I can say, because she literally disappeared. I don't know where she went. There's no public records of her. She wasn't around Nashville. I have no idea. But so she chose a private life and she got one. But so those were the that was the trajectory of the entire Porter Wagoner show. Norma Jean, Jeannie Seely, Dolly Parton, Barbara Lee, and Linda Carol Moore. A quiz at 11. All right. So 888-876-5593-8888. Raleigh, we're going to get to Dennis in Colorado in moments right here on WGN Radio.

0: I'm Raleigh James. And we were talking before that Jim Fares wrote, I Want to Meet You. That's in all the obits. He also wrote The Flip Side, and nobody mentioned that, which I thought was better, actually. We Should Be Happy. So, The Crying Shames. And, you know, I always talk somewhat laughingly, although it's unfortunately true, that the only way to get off my callback list is to die, literally, because I just don't get around to it. Well, I've got another list, and that's people I want to reach out to. You know, not people who've necessarily called me, but people that I plan to call. And Jim Fares was on this list, and I'll tell you why. He was living in Mesa, which is, I traverse through Mesa every time I go from the Valley to Globe, which is, you know, a couple times a week. And so I always thought, wow, he's right in Mesa. I should get in touch with him. And he was actually in computer software development like the last 25 years of his life or so. But between The Crying Shames and computer stuff, he was touring with everybody from Muddy Waters to the Greg Allman Band. And Richie Havens, Mama Cass. So he was steeped in the music business. But man, I would have loved to have talked to him more about The Crying Shames. He was 18 when he helped form them in Hinsdale. So rest in peace, Jim. That's really a shame. All right. So 888-876-5593-8888. Raleigh, Dennis in Colorado. Welcome back to WGN Radio. What's up tonight?
1: Hello, Raleigh. Well, more sad news on entertainment, which Chuck told us about. And, of course, Dolly. You know, I was talking about her to a friend of mine today, Trey, and he was wondering why, you know, we knew there were some health problems with her, but I guess high profile people like to keep those things kind of quiet till the end. It must have been more serious than she let on to the public. And I'm wondering what your opinion is. Is that fairly typical, or do some of them?
0: I think it doesn't matter whether you're high profile or not. That's a choice. And I have some friends who absolutely, when they got a catastrophic diagnosis, you know, swore me to secrecy, that kind of thing, said, I don't want this out. So it's a personal choice, and I'm sure it's no different when you're high profile. She had been dealing with chronic problems forever. Kidney stones out the yin-yang. She had several surgeries for that. And a lot of autoimmune crap, which, you know, I relate to firsthand. In any event, I think she was surprised, and it was after Carl died, and that was a tough 5 or 6 years for her because he had Alzheimer's, and she was his primary caregiver, and she did not relinquish that role. He died at home and was there the whole time, and after he died, she got the diagnosis, and I'm guessing in the spring, and when it was finalized and all, I think that was the impetus for her to cancel that May show in Vegas. And then everything else, because she knew. But many people choose not to have that known. And other people can't stop telling the world about it. So I don't think it matters if you're famous or you're not.
1: Yeah. Well, I have a lot to talk to you about tonight, and the news is going to grab me, so don't miss the news. Be sure.
0: All right. Well, in another minute, I will break away for that. Thank you for mentioning it. God knows I need
1: anyway,
0: help.
1: Anyway. Happy belated Radio Day, National Radio Day. I was going to call that day, but you had pretty much an A-list of callers, and I thought, they didn't need to hear from me. But I do want to talk about something I knew about very well, about one of the first radio stations in the world. I'm sure you know about it, too. San Jose, Doc Harrell's station. This is San Jose calling.
0: Okay.
1: They didn't have call signs in 1910, but I happened to be very well acquainted as a very young guy with an old broadcast engineer who had genius intellect, absolute ability of total recall of everything in his life, absurdly so. Sometimes it was a problem for him. I remember talking to him about the Titanic, and he was relating to me all kinds of details, and he'd start crying like it happened yesterday.
0: Oh, man.
1: It was all right there. And that's why I know his account of the San Jose radio station in 1910 from the Garden City Bank building in San Jose, California. He was there. He visited it.
0: Yeah, first in San Fernando. And Doc Harrell was a bona fide disc jockey. I mean, he was doing the news, he was playing records, he was giving weather. I mean, it was real. And hang on a minute, don't go away, because here we go into the news, and we'll pick it up right after the news on WGN Radio.

0: WGN Radio. I'm Raleigh James. Got spotty airplay, but I thought it was a terrific record in 1967 on Columbia, and Jim Fares wrote it. McCry and James sang it. Just terrific. Yeah, I'm so sorry to hear about his passing. Yes. Now, back to Dennis in Colorado. And what I was looking for during the news, and not terribly successful, was I wanted a real picture of him next to that ARC transmitter. Because, you know, he had to have water-cooled mics because they'd melt in all this. And so there are some, but nothing really resplendent. I would have loved to have seen that.
1: Well, I have seen those pictures, and I can't tell you where to find them right now. It would take some work. But that radio station, the big part of it, is on display in a museum. And
0: oh, yeah.
1: I think it's Palo Alto, California.
0: Yeah.
1: And I was there many years ago. But you said he was a disc jockey, and he was, but his wife was probably right. The nation's first female disc
0: jockey. That's what they said, Sybil, because she was playing recorded music rather than anything else. But yeah, so Sybil gets that title, and I've seen plenty of pictures of her as well. And like I say, I've seen a lot of pictures of him with the transmitter, but not really. I want to see the ARC. You know, that's what I want to see. And I don't know of anywhere I can actually see the ARC.
1: Yeah, and who knows what they could have photographed back then. There is a, in Grass Valley, California, the town's first ham radio operator had an ARC transmitter, and he was using those in his early days. And his license is signed by Giulio Marconi. I actually have a picture of
0: it. Oh, wow.
1: But again, that goes back to my very young youth. And by the way, the reason I know my account from this station is accurate, my engineer friend, Bob, who recalled it, yeah. He was so bright. He could sit down with a piece of paper and draw a schematic of just about any circuit you want in a heartbeat
0: nice.
1: And tell you the tubes would be used and everything else. And
0: nice.
1: That was in the days when they sometimes lived at the station or, you know, they took care of one station. Of course, those days are long gone.
0: Yeah.
1: But anyway, I was sad last week to hear about your beloved Cadillac that you had to get rid of because of the air conditioning issue.
0: Yes, it was an 86.
1: I have three cars here between 1978 and 1990 that all still use R22.
0: Mm-hmm.
1: And I've got a good old-fashioned mechanic, and he saves that stuff when he evacuates it out of cars and converts them to R34.
0: Nice.
1: And, you know, once every couple of years, one might get a little low, and he's got a can of it, not a can, because you can't buy the cans anymore.
0: Right, of course not. Exactly.
1: He stores it up, and he gives me a top off, and now it's $80 a pound.
0: That's all right.
1: But you can keep the car. So unless your compressor just blew up or something,
0: no.
1: If you'd gone to the right guy, you might have had it a little longer.
0: Well, I'm sure that's true. The right guy, though, wasn't in Philadelphia that we could find. So, because, we were trying that. You know, I remember one of my Corvettes had started to have differential problems because they outlawed the whale sperm. And I'm like, what? And so, yeah. So, you know, stuff would happen. And I got workarounds for it, though. I probably should have just buried it then. So I didn't hold up much hope for finding somebody. But, man, I wish I had. That. You know, we laughed about it, saying that was the greatest trunk with a car attached to it, because it really did. It was a salesman's trunk, you know. It was just huge, and it fit all the video equipment. It was wonderful.
1: Mm-hmm. Well, last week there was quite a topic on cars, and good cars and bad cars. And, of course, you know how I feel about the old Toronado.
0: Oh, yeah.
1: Great car. And
0: at
1: the time when one of my neighbors got one of those, I was so jealous.
0: Mm-hmm.
1: We had a 63 Oldsmobile with that big Rocket V8 on it and the hydromatic transmission. And
0: mm-hmm.
1: the beauty of that transmission was there's only slippage through the torque converter in first gear. When it went into second and third, it was direct drive.
0: Mm.
1: And that helped a lot with the efficiency and the power. And that hydromatic, I don't know if that was in the Toronado, but it was in our 63, and it was a great transmission.
0: So what was it? Was it a Jetfire? What was the model?
1: No, it was a...
0: I know it wasn't an F-85.
1: No, this was in 1963 was the car.
0: Yeah, but Dynamic 88, I remember
1: Dynamic
0: those.
1: Dynamic 88 Fiesta station wagon.
0: Okay, I remember it. Yes, it was a wonderful land yacht.
1: Yes, it was, and a lot of power, too, with that big
0: Oh, yeah.
1: There was a 4-something and 10-to-1 compression, a lot of torque.
0: Yes.
1: And that was in the day when a lot of cars, like, well, even Oldsmobile F85 and Chevy Malibus, they had those 327s in them, and Olds had a big, a lot of those cars were 2-speed, transmissions with slippage, but they had so much power in the engines that you could get by with 2-speed.
0: Mm-hmm.
1: It was just fine.
0: Yeah, it was. Now, I think that Rocket V8 was a 394, if I recall.
1: 394, it's exactly right.
0: But it, as far as that, and it did have a good ratio, that 10-to-1, but it was only 280 horsepower.
1: Ours was 345.
0: That's nice. Well, I haven't seen that. Four barrels. Okay. Well, the base was a 2-barrel. Yeah. Okay. So the 4-barrel, would
1: I remember that.
0: Yeah, right. But I do remember that. I do remember that car. And man, it was long, I'll tell you what.
1: And heavy.
0: Yeah. Well, you wanted that.
1: Anyway. I have an AMC story for you.
0: Okay.
1: That was a topic I think somebody was talking about, how bad AMC cars were. My first car as a young kid, and hold your laugh for 15 seconds, because, it wasn't a Pacer. I ordered a special, a Gremlin.
0: Ah!
1: And I ordered the X package with the big wheels and that big anti-sway bar. The thing tracked like crazy and cornered like crazy, and the big V8 in it.
0: Mm-hmm.
1: So when I ordered the car, I thought, well, I'm not a racer, but I want more efficiency. So I ordered an optional higher, taller rear axle ratio.
0: Okay.
1: Instead of a 308, I think I got a 297.
0: Okay.
1: And here's this all this torque in this little car. And I used to take my girlfriend and drop her off at school sometimes, or pick her up. And, sometimes there were these rich kids and kids that had rich parents with these Z28s and Barracudas and stuff, and they would notice me. And one of them decided to take me on one day.
0: Uh-huh.
1: I'm riding down Soda Bay Boulevard, and it's an agricultural area where the roads were built before, they could put them through the farm. So every time you came to another section, you had to make a 90-degree turn. So I'm cruising down the road with her in this Gremlin X, and one of these kids come up behind me, and he starts gunning the engine, and he's going to pass me.
0: Okay.
1: So I said, hold on, Mickey, and all I did was just drop the throttle to the floor. I didn't downshift or anything. Mm-hmm. Stock 3-speed in it. And he tried to pass me, and he was going back, and I'm looking up at one of these 90-degree turns up ahead, and I'm doing the time and distance, brake energy calculation in my head, and I thought, okay, I got to stop. I got to slow down. So I backed off, and he went whizzing by me. And when they hit that 90-degree turn, all I saw was a big plume of dust.
0: Oh, that's great.
1: Piled that thing into the walnut orchard.
0: That's great. And
1: I got up there, and they were upright and not hurt. The car was fine, so I waved and drove on. And another time, I'm crossing the Sacramento Valley with a friend of mine on a freeway. Actually, my boss and his son were in the car. So I wasn't, my power-to-weight ratio was a little bit less. And this guy comes up beside me on the freeway, and he nods at me, and he guns his engine, and this boss something or other Mustang with big racing stripes and dual exhaust. And I nodded my head, and I just pushed it to the floor. Didn't shift, nothing.
0: Mm-hmm.
1: And I pulled right away from that guy. And so, I don't know, got up to 90 miles an hour or something, and I backed off. And then we came to a stoplight a few minutes later in Yuba City, and he pulls up beside me, and he rolls his window down, and he goes, what do you got in that, a 4-barrel? And I said, no, stock 2-barrel. And he said, 4-speed? I said, no, stock 3-speed. And he uttered a 4-letter expletive. He was very nice and rolled his window back. I mean, he's sitting there in this brand-new $6,000 supercar, and he just got beat by a $2,600 roller skate.
0: Well, it's interesting because, of course, that V8 Gremlin was the poor man's Corvette. It was known as the only real performance car available for under $2,200, and that's true. Yeah. But as you know, the base engine for that was an inline 6. So
1: Yeah, it was. And my parents had one or two of them at some point. They were a nice, inexpensive car, and that it was a well-designed car. It was not fancy, but that six-cylinder engine was a good little engine.
0: So it came in a number of amazing colors. What color was yours?
1: Mine was yellow with a black racing stripe.
0: Oh, okay. All right. Well, that's actually tame compared to that lime green thing.
1: Oh yeah, they had a purple one.
0: Oh yeah, yeah.
1: It was crazy, but it was all about, you know, the gear ratio. I just wanted a little more economy, so I ordered the taller gear ratio, but it didn't seem to make any difference. I was beating those supercars. And speaking of gear ratios, that song "Beep Beep,"
0: right?
1: There's a little bit of truth to that. And the reason I know that, again, in my in my youth, my best friend's parents had some kind of Rambler, and I don't know the model, boxy little thing. And we used to laugh. They'd be going down the road at 65 miles an hour, and I don't think that car was doing over 2,000 RPM.
0: Mm-hmm.
1: That engine was just loafing. So if you do the math, it could probably do 120 if it
0: right.
1: had the torque.
0: And it was a lot lighter weight than the Cadillac, too.
1: A lot lighter. Yeah, yeah, true.
0: Yeah. It was.
1: But anyway, that's a funny song. Well, I won't keep you any longer, but I wanted to check in and say hello. I don't have any other news yet other than what I've already told you about on documentaries and stuff, but you'll have some treats coming.
0: Oh, I'm looking forward to that, and it's so good to hear from you. Thank you, Dennis.
1: Good night, Raleigh.
0: All right. So, the Gremlin, I think, came out like 1970, and then 71, they really got some nice engine options. But that was, the majority of the buyers were under 35, so that was captured the imagination of the youth, which probably the last time American Motors did that, though. We won't talk about the Pacers. Lisa in Joliet, welcome to WGN Radio.
2: Hello.
0: Hello, Lisa.
2: Listen, I got such a kick out of your email, your response.
0: Oh, yeah.
2: Thank you.
0: Oh, my pleasure. Just great. But it was. Those towels were paper thin. You could have gotten anything in that box.
2: You know, it of course, coming from a child's mind, like I said, I was 10 at the time.
0: Yeah.
2: So I'm trying to figure out how they get these in the box. I did have a Batman towel,
0: uh-huh.
2: And that went to my nephew, Cam. I don't know if you received it. I sent you a photo of him on his first day of school, and
0: no, I
2: he loves the Batman towel.
0: Oh, that's great. I have not been back to the mail in a while.
2: Okay. I know how you are with your email. You had mentioned
0: God.
2: You know,
0: yeah.
2: It takes a while, but that's quite all right. But I did get a kick out of your response. And also, thank you so much for playing my request yesterday evening. And also, glad to hear you received the care package again.
0: Yeah. I'm holding the Sears Silver Tone in my hands. I haven't put the batteries in yet. I was going to do that. But, of course, it requires screwdrivers and all sorts of things. But I don't care.
2: Oh, I know.
0: I don't care. It's going to be wonderful.
2: I wasn't even going to mess with it because I am not mechanically inclined. So I thought I'll leave it to Raleigh and Dan.
0: Oh yeah, no, I'm looking forward to it. And of course, it's nice because it's hefty. It's got a lot of weight in it. I like.
2: Yes.
0: That. Yeah.
2: It reminds me of a amplifier.
0: Yeah.
2: The shape and just the face of it. That's immediately what I thought of, and you know. I've had it stored away, and I had mentioned I'd sent you an email, or no, in my card I sent you, that I donated a few of my transistors to a local rock and roll museum.
0: Yeah.
2: And it's interesting about the guitarist from the Crying Shames, because Toad and J.C. Hook were recently in Joliet for an event for the rock and roll museum.
0: Ah.
2: And they host, like, a hall of, like, an inductees ceremony at the Rialto Square Theater, and they were in town for that. So, and I do have a few of their albums because I love my vinyl, as you do.
0: Yeah.
2: I play it every Wednesday when I'm cleaning house.
0: Oh, so, good. Good.
2: But, yes. And my friend Joy sent me a text message. She got a kick out of the whole thing about the Breeze detergent.
0: Oh, yeah.
2: She got a kick out of that, and she thinks I should start, you know, going to the estate sales just to hunt for the Breeze towels.
0: Well, that'd be interesting. And there's probably not, because like I mentioned, depression wear, a lot of people collect depression wear. I don't know too many people who collect the towels. So now, of course, I'm not sure how many would have held up, but regardless, I think it'd be great.
2: It's funny, Riley, because it hit me. I was laying in bed, and of course, sometimes when I'm laying in bed, I'll listen to your show or I'm doing something. And it hit me. I'm like, oh my gosh, that's right. Dolly Parton, she did the Breeze with the towels. And so I thought, I have to email Riley today and send the link, which I've like, I know she's aware of these commercials. Like, you're the savant. So it was fun to read your email, and I'll have to share it with my friend Joy because I'll give her updates on your show. And she'll get a kick out of that. And thank you for everything you do, with the music and how you impart your knowledge to us. It's a lot of fun. It's interesting. And actually, you have introduced me now to another type of music that my elderly siblings grew up with.
0: Right.
2: I mean, so now I'm getting more into that music. So
0: great.
2: Anyway,
0: all right. Now let me give you a clue here. If you decide you are going to collect the Breeze towels, all right.
2: Okay.
0: They were made by Canon, so you'll see a label. It's going to say Canon. It's not something that's woven into it, but it'll have the Canon Mills. It's like a three Canon logo, and because they were exclusively for the detergent boxes, they'll mention the quality lines like Canon Value. basically means paper thin, or Trojan Canon. One of those. But it'll definitely have a Canon tag on it somewhere.
2: Oh, okay. Yes, because every estate sale has a linen closet that's filled with towels, sheets, whatever.
0: The other thing is that the shorter ends were fringed. They didn't double stitch them. So they were just fringed borders. And so that's, and of course, look for the lousiest color combinations you can imagine, like avocado green and turquoise and coral pink. Yeah. So, so something that really screams, nobody should want this towel, then you'll have found it.
2: I'll keep that in mind because I have three estate sales I'm hitting tomorrow.
0: Oh, good.
2: And so I'll have to keep this in mind. And I have to share real quick. I owned at one point a 1976 Volvo 242 DL with a killer Blaupunkt stereo.
0: Oh wow! Okay,
2: it was bright orange.
0: That was a big color, and I liked those cars. A lot of people said they looked like boxes, but I liked them.
2: Oh, I loved my Volvo. Yeah. The engine blew up on I-55. I owned it during the 80s, and it was like a tank.
0: Yeah.
2: And my friend Julie, she owned an army green one.
0: Okay.
2: We went to high school together, and they used to drive it down to SIU where I went for undergrad.
0: Oh, okay, sure.
2: And
0: by the way, SIU was one of the best radio departments of any university in America. Southern Illinois University, they even produced public service shows for Sunday mornings. And both SIU and OU in Ohio were just wonderful radio schools if you wanted to go to college and take radio.
2: Oh, yes. I know SIU was known for its
0: broadcasting.
2: Radio and TV. They're broadcasting, College of Broadcasting, and I actually have a Frisbee advertising WIDB.
0: Oh, perfect. Perfect.
2: Down there. So, yeah.
0: All right. Well, good to talk to you. Stuff. Thank you. Thank you.
2: All right. You too.
0: Okay.
2: Take care.
0: Right. All right. So, I believe we're already close to news or commercials or something like that. So, after the news, we will reconvene right here. And we got Marty and we got Brian with a Y in Florida and Mike in Elmwood Park. And you two coming up.

0: WGN Radio. I'm Raleigh James. There they are, the Utopians on Lou Chud's Imperial Records. And some people say, well, that was named after Jerry Ragavoy's label, Utopia. They were from Philadelphia. Wrong Utopians. These Utopians were from Compton, and a couple members of what would become the Whispers were in it. Yeah, the twins, Wallace and Walter Scott. All right, so there you have it. And that was one of Stan's requests, Stan from Dearborn, and a fine one it was. 888-876-5593-8888. Raleigh, Marty and Whiting, what's up tonight, Marty?
1: Can't complain, Raleigh. How about yourself?
0: Oh, I'm here, and so and I'm erect, well, and I'm not drooling, so I guess all's well.
1: Well, that's a good thing.
0: Yeah.
1: Well, with the Chaos and the Grim Reaper, he's been on a roll lately.
0: Oh.
1: And I probably really wouldn't have called tonight, but I just read this morning that Motown songwriter Janie Bradford Hobbs passed away probably last weekend.
0: Oh, that's Janie Bradford. And she and Ed Wingate started Golden World and Rick Tick. Yeah.
1: Yeah, this little article they had in the Tribune this morning, she met Berry Gordy through her neighbor Jackie Wilson, it says here, and started out as a receptionist in 58.
0: Mm-hmm.
1: And then her and Gordy, says here, co-wrote Money, which later on I want to request that song, That's What I Want, by Barrett Strong. I've heard the Beatles probably over a dozen times, but I don't think I've heard Barrett Strong.
0: You're kidding. That was a big hit.
1: If I have, it's been so long ago, Raleigh, I would not remember, but...
0: All right, let me pull that, and I'll play that for you, because everybody should know that.
1: Then I've got another request, too. I was going to request another song, but today is, back in 1990, is when Stevie Ray Vaughan lost his life in the helicopter crash, leaving Alpine Valley. And I was lucky enough to catch him twice, but I thought, man, that's been 36 years already. It's like, wow, where's the time go?
0: Yeah.
1: But I'd like to request a song, WGN, before your show, the two DJs. They'll play snippets of three songs, and if you guess them all three right, and the title and the artist, you win something.
0: Uh-huh.
1: But I haven't heard this song in years. Rock and Roll Heaven by the Righteous Brothers, and with Dolly... And, Janie just passed away, but, for some reason, it's like sometimes it comes in threes, so.
0: Yeah. Okay, so.
1: Matter of fact, you know what year that came out, Rock and Roll Heaven?
0: Oh, I'm guessing 72, but I'd have to look. If you believe in forever,
1: right.
0: Then life is just a one-night stand. I know that I was still in Miami, so, all right, let me look it up. I'm pretty sure I was, anyway.
1: I would have guessed early 70s, but don't quote me.
0: Yeah, you know, I was thinking, that's what I was thinking too, but let's, I've got a book in front of me. I could be unlazy, and yeah, there you go, and actually look it up and see what it says. And I'm better at the years when I was only working for 6 months in an area, because if it happened during those 6 months, I always knew what year it would be. Let's see, righteous. Can I spell righteous? Yes, I can. Okay, well, it didn't chart R&B, so let's go back to what I also was going to do. And I know it didn't chart country, so let's see. Yep. All right, it should be here. Let's see. All right, it's now a list of everything.
1: Did
0: the Righteous
1: Brothers.
0: Did you
1: like that song, by the way?
0: Well, I like the lyrics. You know, if you believe in forever, then life is just a one-night stand. Yeah.
1: Mm-hmm.
0: So, yeah, I like the lyrics. Not a song I would normally play myself, you know, in terms of that, but good lyrics. So, still checking. They had a lot of releases. I didn't realize it was anywhere near this amount of songs. Jesus, I'm got pages of this here. And it's not
1: WGN. They only played about maybe 30 seconds and just brought back the memories. And they speak about Jimi Hendrix, Janis Joplin.
0: Okay, 74. So 74. I am wrong. I was not in Miami. All right. I was in Nashville. 74 on Capitol. All right. How about that? And Alan O'Day wrote that, you know, the guy who did Undercover Angel. And Dennis Lambert and Brian Potter produced it. Take it out on Main Street. There's an obscurity. So, yeah, that was the deal. So there you have it. All right. Be happy happy to do that.
1: And thank you last night for, you're going to laugh at, out loud, but for playing Mule Skinner Blues.
0: Oh, yeah.
1: I started to drift off when you went to break.
0: Uh-huh.
1: And it must have been divine intervention. I woke up right after break, and I heard this. I woke up. I didn't drift off that long, so I grabbed my phone real quick. I told you I always like to record anything I request from you. So I missed probably 5 or 6 seconds, but I recorded that because I always liked that song from Dolly.
0: Mm-hmm. Okay.
1: But thank you.
0: My pleasure. Thanks for calling. Appreciate it. Yeah, and she was 17 at the time, and as I say, she did it just for a little budget label that was putting, you know, together like Queens of Country Music, although most of them were not well known, as Dolly wasn't at all, because that was done in 63. But then when she started to have hits, Starday licensed the track and released it as a single, so that's how it got out there in 1970. I'm sure not to her a tremendous pleasure, to say the least. Well, we'll come back with Brian with a Y from Florida. Mike in Elmwood Park, and there is room for you too coming up on WGN Radio.

0: WGN Radio. I'm Raleigh James. There it is, 1959 on Tamla. And, Janie Bradford, who for a moment there, I confused her with someone else who died sadly recently. And that's Joanne Bratton. And it was Joanne who had been with Ed Wingate and Rick Tick and Golden World and all that. And she was terrific as well. And I think that she died in July. And now Janie Bradford, who all the way was a big deal at Motown. In 1970, she transferred to their L.A. offices, and then I think subsequently left. But in the 60s, quite the big deal. All right, so 888-876-5593, and a real champion of Stevie Wonder. Because, you know, there was a time after he was little Stevie Wonder and before he became what he became, Berry Gordy didn't know what to do with him. Thought maybe we should just let his contract go. And she was one of the people who spoke up and said, oh, no, you don't. And they didn't. So 888-876-5593, 8888 Raleigh. Mike in Elmwood Park has a request. What is it, Mike?
1: Ah, how you doing, Raleigh?
0: Can't complain.
1: I had a good week. I went to my doctor on Monday with my wife, and we're both doing well.
0: Yay! Well, that's the best news of all.
1: Yeah, I had bypass surgery in January, and everything is good.
0: Excellent.
1: So, I have two requests. One is Diamonds and Pearls by the
0: Paradons. Yep, okay.
1: And Stormy Weather by the Five Sharps.
0: Yeah, all right. I laugh because, you know, that's supposed to be the most valuable ever. Problem is, it wasn't released in that format. But anyway, I'll be happy to get you. Not the best. You know, not the best song, as you probably know. You've heard it, right?
1: Yeah.
0: I'll tell you who did a wonderful job of that song was the Spaniels.
1: I believe it.
0: Yeah, but you want five sharps, you get the five sharps.
1: I know you mentioned Alan O'Day. You know, he wrote Angie Baby for...
0: Of course he did.
1: Oh, and Reddy.

0: Okay.
1: So they had the original version.
0: Sonny DeRacy, probably.
1: Yeah, right. There you go. Absolutely.
0: Sonny DeRacy is a outsider.
1: Yeah.
0: You know, you're talking about the crying things. My wife's cousin had a pasta shop in Downers Grove, and actually, Jim Pilsner, J.C. Hook, his daughter worked for her cousin.
1: Oh, okay.
0: And they were appearing, I think, one year in Downers Grove, and I've got both albums, Scratch in the Sky and Sugar and Spice, and I went over there and he actually autographed them.
1: Oh, that's great. Yeah, Scratch in the Sky had that wonderful version of It Could Be We're in Love with a little bell in it.
0: So, and that picture, Sugar and Spice album, is actually taken at any store, I think, in Old Town.
1: All right. Yes, it's good stuff. I treasure mine, and I'm sorry he's gone, and I should have acted quicker since he was just down the block, so to speak, and I never called.
0: Yeah. I've seen him. They did something called Cornerstones of Rock.
1: Right.
0: On, I think, Channel 11.
1: Uh-huh.
0: And they had the Crying Shames, New Colony 6, American Breed, and the Ides of March. But
1: all
0: good.
1: All nice. Yes, yes. The Ides of March, I thought the first thing that they had did, You Wouldn't Listen, was a great little Wimpy White record, and it wasn't much of a hit, but I thought, you know, it was great. I mean, I like some of their later stuff, too, but that early stuff was wonderful.
0: Yeah.
1: All right.
0: Well, thank you.
1: Good to talk to you. Thanks. Appreciate it.
0: You're welcome.
1: Yeah, I think Alan O'Day had brain cancer. He'd been living in Nashville for a while, but he came back to L.A. and then died more than a decade ago, I think like 2013 or something like that. 888-876-5593. Let's see what Brian with a Y in Florida has to say for his bad self. What's up, Brian? Yo, Brian.
2: Dropping listeners throughout Chicagoland. You were mentioning a Little, as he used to be known, Stevie Wonder. Let's not forget Little Esther Phillips, what a difference a day makes.
1: Yeah.
2: And also, another name you may not be so familiar with. You know everything about radio, but what about Civil War and 19th century history?
1: Do
2: you know who Little Phil Sheridan, Little Phil Sheridan, who he was?
1: I do know what he was, actually, Little Phil, because he was only about 5'5", and
2: right.
1: I think the best thing about him was Abraham Lincoln described him as a chunky little chap.
2: Right. My favorite founding father, not a very good president, thanks to the dumb war called the 1812 war, but James Madison was even shorter. James Madison was only 5'4". Did you know that?
1: Yeah, but nobody called him a chunky little guy.
2: Well, that's true. Yeah, he was thin as a rail, just like Abraham, although a lot taller he was.
1: Yeah.
2: That said, also want to thank the fellow earlier, I can't recall his name, maybe you do, who was invoking the Oldsmobile Toronado, which
1: is one of my favorite
2: car from the 60s.
1: Yeah.
2: And just two nights ago, I'm not exaggerating, two nights ago, I was searching the internet looking to see how much you could get a used one that runs for, and I was surprised. You can get them for about $20,000.
1: Yes, you absolutely can. Yes, I love them. And that was Dennis, by the way, and Dennis in California, Colorado. I like it too. John doesn't fit well in it. It just doesn't conform to his body style very well. But I
2: never sat in one. I always wanted to, but I never got a chance to. But I thought they looked cool.
1: Oh, yeah.
2: And I also thought they looked, and they came out of about the same time as the Batman TV show, Batmobile, which, of course, was not, even though it kind of, to me at least, with the headlights and everything, looked like the Toronado. In fact, that was based on an old Lincoln that I guess George Barris, the Cars to the Stars guy, customized along with the Monkey Mobile and the Munsters car and all the others. I once covered on LA radio the celebrity car auction that he put about 50 of his classics up, including the Batmobile. Only that day I was was really, I was just heartbroken to learn that there wasn't one, but there were in fact five Batmobiles made, and that one at Universal Cities there that day they were auctioning was just one of five. Another one of the five I would end up sitting in and interviewing the owner of at a car show in Albuquerque when I was doing the Radioactive Albuquerque show.

0: early this century. But I digress.
1: Well, hang on a minute. Don't digress much more. We'll get back after the news. And yes, the Lincoln Futura was a concept car. So if there were five, that's probably all there ever were. And we're going to pick it up right there after the news on WGN Radio.

0: WGN Radio. I'm Raleigh James. Yeah, that's the original. That's Climax. They did it in 1973, and absolutely, Sonny Geraci was on lead. That was Rocky Road Records. Name another artist on Rocky Road. Probably the only other one you're going to come up with is Al Wilson, but who did some nice things on that. In any event, that was the original, and that's what the Righteous Brothers covered a year later to the tune of being a big hit. So we're talking to Brian in Florida about the 1955 Futura becoming the Batmobile. Now, that was on display in Gatlinburg for years. Did you go and see it?
1: I've been to Dollywood, but I haven't been to Gatlinburg yet.
0: Oh, man. It's hard to miss if you've been to Sevierville.
1: But again, I one of the five made it to this, and boy, was this a glorious day in Albuquerque, this car show that I was doing a remote from. Not only did I sit in the Batmobile and talk to the owner, I was in Robin's seat. I didn't feel really qualified to sit in the boss's seat. But then also there was Paul LaMatt from the George Lucas thing, American Graffiti.
0: Okay.
1: And he had his the big old the yellow hot rod with him there. That was part of this car show promotion, and he was fun to talk to. And then I also ran into another actor from American Graffiti who I had previously met years before on the Sunset Strip back in the 80s, and I was astonished that she remembered me. Well, maybe she remembered me because she gave me half of her corned beef sandwich at Goldblatt's right next to the Laugh Factory on the Sunset Strip, where it collides with West Hollywood, as we like to say. This was 5, 6, 7 years later, and it was about 15 years later, and she still remembered me, and she still remembered that she gave me half of her sandwich upstairs at Greenblatt. That was amazing. But the most amazing thing of all, even more than the Batmobile, Paul LaMatt, and a second go-around with the late, great Cindy Williams, was it was my only chance to meet, nobody will ever meet her again, the widow of Humphrey Bogart. Yeah.
0: Oh.
1: She was there. Lauren Bacall was there signing autographs.
0: Okay.
1: And what a thrill to meet somebody so close to the Rat Pack. So that's my reminiscing. I want to thank you directly for one, the laundry detergent towels thing. That, I wondered about that all along. I figured that on TV they looked like these giant beach towels, and I asked my mother, why don't you buy some of that? She said, Brian, don't worry about that. You know, just go back to your TV. You know, that's the way my mom was. My dad wasn't that way. My dad, who happens to be buried in Jefferson Barracks Cemetery there in St. Louis as an honorable veteran of World War II. He operated or repaired radar on B-29. So I've kind of got the radio thing in my blood, you might say. And Dad was also, as I think I told you on the show previously, my dad was a ham operator.
0: Yeah.
1: And the reason I'm thinking of Jefferson Barracks Cemetery there isn't just because I think of Dad pretty much every day, but I was surprised to see when researching little Phil Sheridan, it turns out he was posted for a good while to the barracks there in St. Louis. So that was kind of interesting. And of course, the reason I cited him is because he's famous. Well, he was a very successful general in the Civil War.
0: Right.
1: But what he's infamous for is that line about the only good Indian is a dead Indian. And that seems to have eclipsed all of the honor that he accrued during the Civil War. And I think that's a crying shame.
0: Yeah.
1: Oh, by the way, Alan O'Day, you just reminded me of Alan O'Day, who I haven't thought of in 20 years at least. And yes, undercover agent.
0: Angel.
1: Undercover Angel was one of the most melodic tunes ever to hit the hit parade, if you ask me, which you didn't, but I told you anyway.
0: Yeah.
1: Do you remember the old CBS Mister? I mean, we talk about rock and roll music, all kinds of music on this show, but this is a radio-oriented show, so I think a little mention should be made occasionally of a wonderful show that should still be on the air, but it was for years on late night, weeknights on CBS, hosted by E.G. Marshall, the old CBS Mystery Theater.
0: Yeah, Hyman,
1: you know all about it. What did you think of it?
0: Hyman Brown. Oh, I loved it, and when I used to drive across the interstates, and I'd listen to that at night, and some of them were scary as hell. I remember one time I turned my dome light on in my car, and I thought, oh, great, great. I'll be a beacon for extraterrestrials. But, you know, it was wonderful stuff as far as
1: and
0: that
1: well
0: goes.
1: And well acted.
0: Yes.
1: I think the acting was, when I would tell people to listen to it, and they go, okay, I will. And, you know, I'd check with them a week or two later. Yeah, I heard it. And I said, what'd you think? And they would just talk about the nostalgia factor, you know, bringing back the golden age of radio. I said, no, but these are serious actors who are trying to revive a format that was all but dead until they brought it back with this. Notice the subtlety with which they impart their words. It was marvelous. I never was disappointed. I remember tuning in for a few minutes and then being stuck, well, being hooked on the show all the way to the end. It was almost an addictive show. But I think there's a mistake in the write-up, in the Wikipedia write-up, because they say, and they're very, very matter-of-fact about this, they say that the scripts paid $350 per episode. And then they even describe how they gave the check to them right there on the spot and everything. Well, I don't know from Adam about this, but Henry Morgan did. You remember Henry Morgan?
0: Oh, of course.
1: Yeah, and not to be confused with the other Henry Morgan, who had to change his name to Harry Morgan before he got the MASH and all of his other, and Dragnet and everything, because there was confusion. But, of course, I'm talking about the old Henry Morgan, which people in my age group know from I've Got a Secret, but people from a previous generation, my dad would have known him from radio.
0: Sure.
1: Because he was a big radio star in the 1940s, and justifiably so. He's one of the great unsung talents, I think, in Hollywood history. I watched I've Got a Secret principally for him, and of course for Steve Areno and earlier Gary Moore, but also let's not forget Bill Cullen and America's first Jewish Miss America, Bess Meyerson, and the whole gang there. But Henry Morgan was always my favorite. Now, why am I talking about Henry Morgan? Because he was on, and I'm not sure if it was the Tomorrow Show with Tom Snyder, which I think it was, and if it wasn't that, it was certainly in his interview he did with David Letterman, and he happened to be on the very first week of the old show, the good Letterman show. I didn't like Letterman on CBS hardly at all, but I loved him every night on NBC with Late Night.
0: Sure.
1: And in his very first week, I mean, everybody knows that Bill Murray and Mr. Wizard, Don Herbert, were the guests on the first show. That's hardly obscure knowledge. But also during that first week, Henry Morgan made, I believe, his last appearance on television. And in fact, he had a big bandage on his face because he, I guess, had fallen on the stairs the night before or something. But he made the show anyway, and it was a great interview. But I can't remember if it was the Letterman. I'm pretty sure it was the Tom Snyder. He's talking about his days when they were trying to get him to write, because he was a very witty guy and a very verbal guy, more than a lot of TV personalities. So they were trying to lure him, to attract him, to interest him in writing for the CBS Mystery Theater.
0: Mm-hmm.
1: And he said, okay, great. Until he found out what they offered him.
0: Right.
1: This is he said, and again, I can't confirm this, but I wouldn't think that Henry Morgan would lie to America. He said they offered him all of $10 a script, not $350. Can you believe that? And he said, no thanks. I don't want to go back on the air that much.
0: It is hard to imagine as far as that goes. But whatever they did to get the writers to do it, it was a great thing. It ran for 8 years. And I'm so glad that they brought Hyman Brown back because, you know, obviously in the 40s and all, everything from Inner Sanctum on, he was tremendous. And Adventures of the Thin Man and on it goes. And far too often, guys like that, you know, 20, 30 years later, it's just like, oh, yeah, that's a has-been. But they didn't look at him that way. And they brought him back to absolutely produce that show. And he did it for 8 years. He directed every one of those shows.
1: Well, it was, as I said, it was a very addictive series, yeah. And I'm sorry it didn't last longer. You know what I didn't? When researching this, I was surprised that E.G. Marshall wasn't the whole run. I had the very end, Tammy Grimes, of all people.
0: Right.
1: And I never heard any of her shows. Was she one-third as dramatic and exciting to listen to as the way E.G. Marshall would read his copy was?
0: Probably not, but for me, it was just the shows themselves. You know, I would get addicted to them.
1: I think his narration or his intros and outros, I think, augmented things a lot because he would impart such a not just a deep voice, but a voice filled with, I guess the word's gravitas. I mean, it was acting, but then again, this is radio. This is showbiz. This is the imagination. So I don't mind a little acting as long as it doesn't go over the top. And E.G. Marshall was a skilled actor and stage and screen and television. So he knew how to do it. And I really missed that show. But one more thing here. And I don't want to say I'm taking issue, but I want to give a counterexample to what you've said a number of times over the years that I've heard you, and I'm sure you've been saying it for decades because it seems to be one of your central points, and that is that Steve Allen, just like Mitch Miller, of course, detested rock and roll. And one example of this you cited was a very familiar piece of footage. I've seen it half a dozen times. I believe it's Bebopalooa the Gene Vincent number?
0: Oh, right. He did so many. Blue Moon was my favorite, but he did many.
1: Oh, I didn't know that. I thought that was... Well, see, I've just seen that one clip so many times, I thought it was always the same one.
0: No.
1: I wasn't watching Steve Allen. This would have been in 1957 or 58.
0: He was as talented as they come. I have absolutely nothing bad to say about the man. I thought he was tremendous, but he did dislike rock and roll.
1: Well, let me tell you a little anecdote. I was hosting the old Pontiac Insomniac show, midnight to 2 a.m., Monday through Friday, on WPON up there in Pontiac.
0: Okay.
1: And I just called his office one day and to see if he'd be willing to do the show. And he not only was willing to do the show, his people were very efficient. I believe the name of his company is Meadow Lane Enterprises. The Meadow, of course, reference to
0: his
1: bride.
0: Wife. Yeah.
1: Yeah. And I'm negotiating or just talking to his office there.
0: Uh-huh.
1: And this was some time in advance. This was a month in advance of the show. And I said, well, now, just in case, to make it easy on you guys, I'll make sure to call back, if you like, a couple of days before or the day of the show, just to remind. She said, absolutely no need. If Mr. Allen says he will answer this phone when you call, he will.
0: Okay.
1: So that was the last I talked to him for a month. I called the number at his home there in Encino, I believe.
0: Yeah.
1: And sure enough, he picked up and talked to him for about 5 minutes before going on the air and just telling him what a fan I was. And I always give credit. It was my brother that turned me on to you, Mr. Allen. And it's one of the best things he could have possibly done for me in a variety of regards because you're a Renaissance man, for heaven's sake. Like that kind of thing. And then, so I cue the theme music, and it starts. It's an instrumental, and it's played as a music bed under a montage. You might say it's a little corny, but I like so many people, I assembled sound bites all the way from Franklin Roosevelt, The Only Thing We Got to Fear, to Abbie Hoffman and Timothy Leary, Turn On, Tune In, Drop Out. All of these things, several things from the NASA various programs and what have you. And this goes on for a long time. It's a 3-minute instrumental with the name under the title Lonely, although it has this alternate title, Amy's Theme. One of the characters in this movie, You're a Big Boy Now, starring Peter Kastner, which the Lovin' Spoonful, one of my favorite bands of all, and I hope yours as well. Was there ever a greater top 40 record than Do You Believe in Magic? I think not. What do you say?
0: I think it was well produced. One of the worst things about that record that I will say was Kama Sutra. Almost all the pressings of that were just terrible. And it didn't,
1: what do you mean?
0: Well, a lot of overmodulation. If you pull that record, and especially even if you pull it on CDs now, horribly overmodulated. When you get a good, clean copy of it, it's tremendous, but there isn't much of it around.
1: Well, this is why I always had an engineer running my show. I just know how to push the red button and yak for a little while. I don't know any of the engineering end. I know a lot of the science. I know a lot of the physics, but I don't understand any of the wiring or any of that. I leave that to the guys behind the glass. But that said, so Steve Allen listens to my intro with the montage, with this song, and then as soon as it wraps, I launch into my usual shtick, radioactive thing, ballyhooing the great Steve Areno. He's going to be on the show, you know, all the usual stuff. And Mr. Allen interrupts me and effectively stops the show right then and there. Why? Because he just had to know what that music was. I said, well, it's a band called The Lovin' Spoonful. I don't know if you ever heard of them. Oh, yeah, I know The Lovin' Spoonful. I said, okay, well, it was a movie, and I described the movie to him and what have you. And again, he just stopped the show. He wouldn't let me do what I was doing. And I found this interesting, and it wasn't just interesting. He said, let me write this down.
0: Right.
1: And if you've ever read any of his books, and I've read, he published a couple dozen, I think. I've read about five of them. And in every book I've read, he describes his various personal habits, one of which was carrying around a dictation machine in his pocket wherever he went and pulling it out of his pocket if he had an idea. Okay, this is an idea for a short story about a tree that is 2,000 years old, and I'll develop it later. And then he would take that cassette tape that he would add to through the day, and he would drop it off at his secretary's desk every day. She would type it up. The next day, there would be a transcript of the tape, and he would add that to his notebook or whatever in his briefcase, and this is how he ran his life, and this is one of the reasons he knew a million and one things, just like you do, Raleigh, although you probably don't use that system. Well, anyway, So he stops the show to get all this information about The Lovin' Spoonful, and he kept asking. Yeah. He's asking about the movie, and he was asking about the band. He didn't know that much about them, so I told him about John Sebastian and how Sebastian's most familiar now, back in the 90s, for that, I thought, lousy theme song.
0: Yeah, Welcome Back, Cotter,
1: Yeah. So I'm going through all of this, but he's sounding like he's writing it down. He said he wanted to write it.
0: Probably did.
1: Well, and this was so incredible to me because, again, I had heard the same thing you did, that he just was totally anti-rock. Well, dig this. Later, at the end of the show, I've got an interesting policy, and I've never heard anybody else in commercial news talk radio have this policy. What does everybody do? Maybe not you, Raleigh. You're too hip for this. But everybody else, at the end of an interview with some newsmaker, they always say, wow, there was so much great stuff. And, you know, we just got to get you back soon. And this is the reason I don't do it is for two reasons. Number one, it puts the guest in a bad position on the spot because he thought it was the worst interview he ever was subjected to. He doesn't want to do your show again, so why force him on the air to pretend like he wants to? That's the number one reason. But there's another reason that's even more basic, Raleigh, and it's this. And that is, look, if you're on for an hour, as I was that night with Steve Allen, I am a flat-out, totally incompetent broadcaster if I can't get everything of importance, even with a mega career, multifaceted as much as Steve Areno has enjoyed. If I can't cover all the important stuff in an hour, I shouldn't be on the radio, and neither should anybody else. So I never, at the end of a show, say we're going to have you back for those two reasons. And Mr. Allen, I guess, was so accustomed to being always invited back. At the end of the show, he said, by the way, Brian, if you'd like to do this again, we could. And I said, well, you betcha. Now, as hard as that is to believe, and I could play the tape for you.
0: I believe
1: it's in Seattle, but I could play the tape for you to prove I'm not making this up. As hard as that is to believe, the second time I had him on the show, about a year later, And I had actually met him. I met him in Los Angeles when he was doing his jazz tour thing, front, you know, as a band leader in Culver City, and talked to him for about 20 minutes, one of the greatest moments of my life. But now I'm getting to interview him. And I finished the first interview. 6 or 7 months later, I'm doing another interview with Mr. Allen on the Pontiac Insomniac. Mm-hmm. We talked about different stuff, but at the end of the show, I kept to my policy. I didn't invite him back.
0: Right.
1: He did it again. He said, "Oh, I could do it again." I said, "Sure, you better believe it." Well, by that point, I was already heading to Chicago to do television news production. And by the time I got my own radio show back in Albuquerque, the Radioactive Albuquerque show, I first thing I did when I got to Albuquerque in 2000 was call up Meadow Lane and see if I could get Steve Allen we had talked about several years prior. And his people said, "Sure, absolutely."
0: I got to tell you, we're having a nice conversation and I'm enjoying it, but it's not on WGN. They're going into the news.
1: Oh, okay. Well, the bottom line is then he ended up dying, so his wife, Jane Meadows, did the show, and I had her on the show about 12 times and got to know her quite well, but not as much as I loved the late Jane Meadows. She was nothing compared to Raleigh James because she wasn't a radio woman like you are.
0: Oh, well.
1: Keep at it, darling.
0: Well, by the way, the reason that I say it and many other people do say it is Steve Allen delighted in letting the world know that he didn't like rock and roll. In fact, his quote was, "It's second-rate schlock." And so he made a bit of it, and the lyrics were hilarious. He'd do that as a regular feature.
1: Well, I only saw the Bebopalooa one, but he was sure pretending like he was into the at least of the music
0: well,
1: I was playing.
0: He probably was, and that's a lot different than when he dressed an animal in a top hat and tails for Hound Dog. Oh my God, it's probably online.
1: So I made him a challenge during a commercial break. I said, "Well, you know, you're well known for having written thousands of songs.
0: Yes.
1: Most people only know this will be the start of something big, but you've got hundreds of songs out there, and I've heard a bunch of them, and I've liked every one, so I'm going to challenge you. Can you write a song during the break? It's not a big one, not a major one, but just something that rhymes and's got a melody." Came back from commercial, and he had a couple verses for me. What do you think of that?
0: That's wonderful, and I'm not surprised at all, and yes, he was voluminous in his writing. We'll talk to you soon. Thanks for calling, Brian.
1: Thank you.
0: All right.
1: Bye-bye now.
0: Okay. So, if you're listening on the stream, you got to hear all of it. If you're listening on WGN, you're hearing the news, and a fine newscast it's about to be too, coming up on WGN.

0: 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I'm Raleigh James. Linda in Richardson Park wanted Nutbush City Limits, and she got it. Ike and Tina Turner, 1973, United Artists. WGN Radio, let's see what we're checking out here. Joe is in Phoenix. I hope he's still with us. He's been hanging on a while. So, Joe, you still with us? No, we lost Joe again? I know Joe called a couple weeks ago, wants to talk about gold bullion coins. Happy to do that, but sorry you had to wait. So try it again, Joe. All right, so what do we have? Eduardo is in Tampa. Welcome back to WGN Radio, Eduardo.
1: Hey, Raleigh, good evening. Before I get into Arcane, I just wanted to make a small comment about the vaccine. It's great to hear that they did something on pancreatic cancer.
0: Well, we'll see. Yeah, absolutely.
1: Yeah. So it's always good to hear news like that.
0: Yeah, and it's a very tough thing, of course, because the reason that it is so deadly, and boy, one of the ones you get that diagnosis, you get your affairs in order, is because that it's normally not revealed earlier. If you're going to catch it early, it's because you were doing something else. It just doesn't have symptoms until it's too late. So the fact that they can come up with something for it is terrific.
1: Yeah, that's great. Moving on to, this was also on Sunday CBS, Art Kane, and they interviewed the Sun. So they took I guess it was a famous photo here in Harlem, New York in 1958.
0: Mm-hmm.
1: And they were interviewing Ron Carter, who was with Miles Davis, right?
0: Mm-hmm.
1: The bassist, yeah. And they had people like, I just threw some names here, Eddie Locke, Johnny Griffin, Coleman Hawkins, R. Farmer,
0: right.
1: Desi Gillespie was there, yeah, Charles Mingus.
0: A Great Day in Harlem was the name of that. It's 57 people, and Art Kane was the photographer for Esquire.
1: Okay.
0: Yeah.
1: Very, very nice photo. It's great to see all those people that assembled on August outside.
0: Yes, and for people who are wondering, they did use a Hasselblad for that. And first time that Art Kane got an Art Directors Club of New York gold medal for photography. So it was actually Esquire's art director, Robert Benton, who suggested the idea, but it was Kane who staged it and picked the location and all of that.
1: Oh, and they named the street after it. I saw that over there.
0: Yeah.
1: I guess the street, they named a street after Art.
0: Yeah. And, you know, what was interesting is that while he was talking about a great day in Harlem, by then, by 1957, Harlem was no longer known as the hotbed of jazz as it had been in the 40th. 52nd Street in Midtown Manhattan was where most of those clubs were. And so, it was published, I guess, well, of course, by Esquire. But then in 2018, there was a book on the 60th anniversary that Quincy Jones wrote the foreword to. And all like that. And Sonny Rollins was the last survivor, but sadly he died in May of this year. So now.
1: Right. I remember
0: now
1: that, yeah.
0: All gone. Yeah. Yeah.
1: So if you want to get a book like maybe Barnes and Noble, you're talking about that 2018 book, is that right?
0: Yeah. And it's 2018.
1: Okay.
0: And I'm trying to think what the name of the book was, which is terrible. I don't recall, but it's I'm sure it's available. So
1: yeah. I'm going to look that up. That might be interesting.
0: Yeah. Yeah.
1: I'm great. That is great to see that, because to see all those people at one time, that is great.
0: Yeah, absolutely. And it was staged very well, no doubt about it. I think it's an Art Kane book, and probably Art Kane Harlem 1958. And that would be the book. It's pictures, obviously, but and I'll bet you it is available. Let me you can buy it now on Amazon. Let me see here. How much is it? Oh, no you can't. $2,000. And they're used.
1: Why not?
0: Yeah, right, exactly. Forget about that. But maybe it's in your local library, probably in some section that would be hermetically sealed. But anyway, the interesting thing about that picture, it was taken at 7 a.m., which is a very unlikely hour for jazz performers. That's for sure.
1: Really? 7 a.m.? Wow.
0: 7 a.m. And, that's when the lighting was good. And so, there were a number of things around it. So it's a 168-page hardback book, and I bet that there's probably a library that has it, but I doubt, you know, if, with a price tag like that, I doubt you're going to pick up a copy anywhere cheap.
1: Yeah.
0: Yeah.
1: Well, I'm glad I saw that. Was like the last thing I had to see on that little set, because I mentioned a couple of the stories Tuesday, but...
0: Yeah.
1: Yeah, it came out on Sunday, so very nice. I'm very glad we got a they show that, so everybody that maybe not be too familiar because of, you know, the age, or, you know, just might just miss it. I'm glad that that was brought to light.
0: Yeah, absolutely. Yeah, fun stuff, and sadly that now there are no more. They're all gone.
1: Yeah.
0: So. I'm still. Oh, now wait. No, that's not the right. It's not the right book. I was going to say. I think I found one at Amazon, but no, I didn't. Well, I did, but it's out of stock. All right. Yeah, they're saying it would have been $54.18, but the bottom line is they could price it as anything if they don't have it. So.
1: Yeah.
0: Well, I'll put that on my lookout list to see see when it.
1: Do that. Yeah.
0: Yeah, because it may
1: I'll
0: show
1: be listening,
0: up.
1: Yeah.
0: You never know. But, it could show up. Yeah, like here's another one, $58 out of print. See, that's the problem. It's the out of print part.
1: Okay.
0: But I'll look. So thank you. You still with us? Eduardo's gone.
1: Oh, yeah.
0: There you are. All right. We will talk to you next week.
1: Okay, Riley, have a good weekend. Yeah.
0: Okay, thanks. Okay. Appreciate it.
1: Thank you.
0: All right. Yeah, here's one for a bargain, $4,400. I don't think so. But, yeah, now you can buy the picture. The picture is kind of iconic, and you can buy the picture cheaply. But if you want the book, yeah, that's up there. Now, I guess when it came out in 2018, if you reserve yourself a copy, you probably could have gotten it fairly cheaply. But, you know, limited run and not going to be around much anymore, I'd say, yeah, you're probably not going to be getting this for too much of a bargain. So, yeah, buy now at Amazon. Right. All right. Well, maybe you've got a couple grand spare to devote to it, or good luck on that. 888-876-5593. Mike in Elmwood Park, what's up tonight, Mike? Or did we already talk to Mike, I think, actually? Yeah. See, I hogged a line for him, and he's no longer with us because we already took his requests. All right, but John in Covington is here on WGN Radio.
2: When Dolly was on Porter Wagoner, mm-hmm. my brother and I, we were small little boys. So as boys will be boys, especially little boys, my brother and I, we impishly surmised that Dolly was putting those towels down her bra.
0: Well, you know, I'll tell you, if you saw how thin they were, it wouldn't have filled it out.
2: Well, thanks, and I hope I wasn't annoying with a Y. Thank you.
0: Oh, no. Okay, thanks. Appreciate the call. So, 888-876-5593-8888. Raleigh, if it's on your mind, it will be on mine, I promise. And that will take us to Chris in South Carolina. What's happening, Chris?
3: Hey, how's it going?
0: All right, you tell me. What's up?
3: Fine. Next week is going to be a big week for WCRS.
0: Oh, yeah? 85th year, yeah. 85th celebration or something?
3: Yeah, but this coming Tuesday, and it will be at 9:30.
0: All right. In Greenwood, celebrating, so it's 85 years on the air. All right. So,
3: I will definitely be there, Nolan. It's going to be a nostalgic thing.
0: Tuesday, September 1st, starting at 9:30. And, that's fun. A gathering at the WCRS studios right in Greenwood, and they'll start the ceremony at 10, and they invite listeners. That's terrific.
3: Oh, yeah, because I'm not too far from the station.
0: Yeah. So that's the big 1450 AM and 98.5 FM. And,
3: Because you know they had a lot of FMs along the way.
0: Yes. Well, that's so common.
3: Yeah. 95.7, 96.7, 94.1, and now 98.5.
0: Now they're worth something. They'll keep that frequency. So yeah.
3: Yeah, but the one thing that stayed true is the AM 1450. That never changed.
0: Right. And that's their website, wscrs1450am.net. And so that's great that they're inviting. It's wonderful they're inviting the whole town. I think that's a great event.
3: Yeah, and they're going to do a ribbon cutting, too.
0: Yeah, absolutely. And official proclamations. And the ribbon cutting, I think the Chamber of Commerce is going to handle that. And there'll be music and memories and live broadcasts and anniversary keepsakes. Ooh, you'll get a keepsake. I wonder what you'll get.
3: I hope so. I hope they played the song that influenced me, the Lovely the Horn.
0: Oh, yeah?
3: And that stormy weather, that's what made me come up with this short film idea, the radio that won't turn off.
0: Yeah, okay. Yeah, so good. And Eller owns the station and still on the air. So I think it's terrific. You know, nice to see local radio like that. And the mayor has a show.
3: Yeah, and it did go off the air for a short time from 2009 to 2011. That's the only time it went off the air.
0: Yeah. Well, it's back, and that's great.
3: Yeah, been better than ever.
0: Yeah. No, I think it's wonderful. Local radio the way it should be.
3: Yeah, because they said radio is the original social media.
0: It is. Absolutely. And radio stations were basically a gathering place. And, you know, that's really true. There used to be, I'm trying to, WNAX in Yankton, South Dakota, had the Neighbor Lady. And believe me, everybody in the Midwest, I don't care if they were in the Twin Cities or wherever, knew the Neighbor Lady. And she used to do the show. In fact, I drove by one day and she's doing the show on the lawn. And there were people there, you know. Like, and this was, you know, like the 90s or something. So, yeah, the idea of local radio for the people still engaged is such a wonderful thing. And it's frankly so hard to do for most companies that it's at best an afterthought.
3: Yeah, because, you know, WCRS was one radio station that started before World War II started because they had a full staff. And then when World War II erupted, they had to get rid of their staff, and the women and children took care of the radio station and ran it by themselves.
0: Yeah, and the current ownership, Ann's husband originally bought WLMA in Greenwood and then became WCRS's owner, and then Ann was involved as well. And they had a number of things, like they carried Jim Bohannon, but Jim also was a regular guest on the local shows. So they absolutely made sure they were fully immersed into Greenwood, and congratulations to them for being able to do it.
3: Yeah, because I was on the Jim Bohannon show one time, and I thought Eric Braden himself, that Victor Newman on Young and the Restless.
0: Yeah.
3: That was one of my best moments that I did on the radio, talk to Victor Newman himself on Jim Bohannon.
0: So there you are. Well, good. I can't wait to hear your report after the event on Tuesday the 1st. It's going to be a big day for a lot of people in Greenwood, and I bet you it's a lot of fun.
3: Yeah, but, you know, other radio stations went off the air, like WLMA 1350 and the Malauran station WLPG,
0: yeah, right,
3: Anderson W, all that, but CRS is still going strong.
0: Right, and I think that's wonderful, and that's because of Ann and her dedication to it and dedication to the community, and it pays off. So here's hoping that she's got many years to come.
3: Yes, and 85 more years to come on WCRS, the original voice of Greenwood.
0: There you go. Well, it's, I don't know about 85 years, but, you know, you get 15 years, that'll be the 100th anniversary. I don't know if Ann will still be with us, but I bet you will.
3: Oh, yeah, I hope I keep that station afloat, or somebody will.
0: All right.
3: Because if not, I'll definitely bring it up.
0: As well you should. All right, thanks.
3: You're welcome, and have a good weekend.
0: You too. Yeah, that's a lot of fun when a station can still be and make a living at it, you know, pay the bills and be able to fully be immersed in a local community. And yeah, I shamefully don't do that enough with the stations I own, but frankly, there's just not the time for me. And so when I know somebody who can devote that kind of time, I'm always impressed and grateful that they're still doing it. That's wonderful. So we'll get to James on the South Side and his myriad of stories and another one of your requests. I think we'll do the Paradons next. Yes, Bakersfield's addition to R&B music. I kid you not. Coming up on WGN Radio.

0: WGN Radio. I'm Raleigh James, and those are the Paradimes. Yes, Bakersfield, California, R&B group. They were only around for about a year, but it's interesting where they got their names. They were a pair of Dons. No, their names, first names weren't Don. Actually, the two guys who founded it were Bill and William. They were a pair of Bills, if anything, but they considered themselves kind of the Don Juans of the neighborhood. They were teens who lived across the street from each other, and so there they were, a pair of Dons. Also, they had previously sung in a gospel group, the Dons of Heaven or something like that, but the Don Juans was really the impetus behind that. And the first record they put out was a hit, Diamonds and Pearls on Milestone. And can you name anyone else on Milestone? Quick. The Blue Jays, right, Lover's Island. That's about it. We're done. LA-based label, and the Blue Jays were an LA-based group, even though that was such a huge record in New York. But nonetheless, request fulfilled. All right, now, James on the South Side. Welcome back to WGN Radio, James.
1: How are you? Thank you for taking my call.
0: Well, good. Yes, I a number of stories, but I think I need somewhat of a diagram to understand exactly what went on with the owner of the 49ers, Jed York, because, you normally think the owners of the 49ers, if he's being arrested for something untoward, it wouldn't be in San Francisco or something like that. Well, actually, I guess we're talking about East Palestine, Ohio. And this is fascinating to me. Obviously, when you own an NFL team, you're going to be a pretty high profile person. And when your tastes involve prostitution of all manner, and you are setting it up without any knowledge of any of the people online, you would kind of think that you'd think twice before you'd answer these ads. He not only didn't think twice, he agreed to $160 for 1 hour of full-service sexual activity in a trailer. Now, right there, you get what you pay for. $160, I don't want to see who's going to be involved in this particular act. But regardless, everything about this, you say to yourself, this guy's insane.
1: Yeah, okay. It was a very strange one. And he maybe should have realized something where he couldn't find the address.
0: Right, exactly. And that's how they nabbed him. He was back on the street, couldn't find the address. And he apparently, not knowing that he was interacting with police, there were three different contacts online. So he winds up getting 1 day in jail for each charge, serving concurrently, and also one day of credit for time served. In other words, he didn't go to jail other than when he was arrested. And he paid two fines totaling $1,150. But, of course, there is a moral turpitude clause in the NFL, like any of the similar things, where we don't know what's going to happen there. Obviously, the deal is that they're not commenting because it's a legal matter. So he's been the owner since.
1: I would think after Robert Kraft's little problem some years back, you would think maybe this would not be such a good idea.
0: Really. And, he comes from a very famous Ohio family, the DeBartolos, of mall fame and all that, Youngstown and all that, kind of stuff. In fact, he got the money for additional equity from his mother, who was Denise DeBartolo York. So that's why he was in Ohio, hometown boy, so to speak. But even so, he should know better than this. And he's been their CEO since 2008. All right, so he's the de facto owner, but like I say, he'd only been the principal owner since 2024 when he got the rest of the equity for his mother, because it was the family's money, obviously. But I can't imagine. I had a friend, and I can't mention any names because he's well-known, and he had a big television contract, and there was a moral turpitude clause, in it, as there always is in those kind of things. And he had some interests, so we say, that weren't necessarily the norm. And so finally, I made a deal with him because he was a friend, and I'd known him for years. I said, before you think of doing something stupid, call me and run it by me. And and the deal was, he called me in many occasions, I'm going to do this. No, you can't do it that way. You know, but it's just amazing to me that, and there were workarounds, by the way, but you know, this was a guy who was going to show up at somebody's hotel room. I said, you can't do that. You know, so it's the kind of thing, like, how stupid do you have to be that you can get caught in this?
1: Remember now, Phineas T. Barnum said it so many years ago. Nobody ever went broke underestimating the taste of the American public.
0: Well, right.
1: Overestimating, yes.
0: But
1: underestimating,
0: yeah. Well, obviously, it's true. But, you know, again, when you, and of course, he came by his money the honest way. He inherited it, so it's not like he actually worked for a dollar. But regardless, he's been in a high-profile family in more ways than one for a lot of years. And if you read the NFL contract, it is not vague. It says distinctly in it, conduct by anyone in the league that is illegal, violent, dangerous, or irresponsible puts innocent victims at risk, damages the reputation of others in the game, and undercuts public respect and support for the NFL. We must endeavor at all times to be people of high character. We must show respect for others inside and outside our workplace, and we must strive to conduct ourselves in ways that favorably reflect on ourselves, our teams, the communities we represent, and the NFL. And he is answering an ad for $160 an hour hooker in a trailer park? No, does not compute.
1: No, and in fact, what was it? Wasn't George Steinbrenner, okay, the late George Steinbrenner, suspended, as I remember, for some really bizarre thing where he tried to frame up a. From one of his own players.
0: Yeah, there was.
1: I think he was
0: suspended for 2 years for that. And what that was he paid someone to dig up damaging information on an outfielder, and I think the person he paid was either a gambler or a bookie, something like that. And they paid him like $40,000 to get derogatory material, and that came to light. But unfortunately, you know, there again, when you're offering to pay somebody to do something illegal, understand that if they're taking the deal, they're not of the highest character to begin with. And the chances are that they'll turn on you when they're trying to save their own hide is pretty darn great. So Major League Baseball commissioner intervened, and it led to an agreement where he resigned as a general partner, was banned from teams for like 2 years, and eventually he was reinstated. He filed a lawsuit against Major League Ball and all that. But, you know, it's by the way, it wasn't the first time this guy was suspended. How about illegal political campaign contributions and on and on? So he was the gift that kept on giving for sports journalists.
1: Yeah. I guess I think King George could not help them.
0: Yeah. Yeah. But just, you know, it's amazing to me how many people are this damn stupid. What is it you think would happen? You know, think it through. So and yes, he used an alias 20 miles from Youngstown, where he's obviously well known as far as that goes, right? He's using an alias, and well, we could go on and on and on.
1: Like open mouth and put in.
0: Yeah.
2: What? A pastor,
1: no.
2: Farming family?
0: Yeah. More like put in an entire shoe store, are you kidding me? But yeah, it's amazing. So that story, of course, I looked at from the standpoint of, you know, how dumb do you have to be? So we have a Dolly Parton song that's kept in a time capsule until 2045. That's not too long from now. So, but she she recorded a secret song and placed it in a time capsule in Dollywood. So the nice thing about this is we don't know what it is.
1: Yeah, so hey, it could become a number one hit 19 or 20 years after she's gone.
0: Yeah.
1: And some, I was going to point out there also is a tropical storm named Dolly.
0: Well, sure. They have tropical storms and name everything, but this is a good year for it. Now, I would assume we're in late August that tropical storms are well past the D's, aren't they?
1: Yeah, but apparently this one that apparently got lucky, as you might say.
0: Well, all right, let's see what we have. And of course, tropical storms are now now equal opportunity. You can have guys as well. And so Dolly, yes, Arthur, Bertha, Cristobal, Dolly, Edmund, Edward, sorry, Faye, Gonzalo, Hannah, Isaacs, Josephine, Kyle, Leah, Marco, Nana, Omar, Paulette, Renee, Sally, Teddy, Vicky, and Wilfred. There's our names. Well, where are we right now? Do you know?
1: I think with Dolly, so I think that was the next name up. So we're about midway. You could say a slow year.
0: It is, because this is, we're currently up to Tropical Storm Dolly. And that's only the fourth storm. Now, of course, this is Atlantic, obviously, but regardless, I would have thought we would be beyond the fourth storm by now.
1: I suspect that a lot of it has to do with at least the heat dome that's been placed in the south, southeast, south, going to southwest. I think that's had something to do with it, because usually you have storms rushing up through the Gulf Coast, and unfortunately, you don't have any real movement.
0: Yeah. So has Dolly. Dolly, is she on the radar now? I guess so.
1: Hey.

0: in the Atlantic. All right. Raleigh, North Carolina TV stations want to know, could it impact Raleigh? Well, who knows? Maybe the Outer Banks. Formed in the Atlantic, forecasted to be short-lived, unlikely to affect North Carolina or probably anywhere else. So 1,500 miles east of the Leeward Islands and formed as of 11 a.m. Eastern time this morning. So, of course, it's forecast to dissipate in the next few days before reaching the Leeward Islands. So no threat to anyone anywhere, really. And right now, maximum winds are just 40 miles an hour. I didn't think you'd name them at 40 miles an hour. Heavy rain could impact the Leeward Islands Saturday and Sunday. So we'll see. Now, of course, she could surprise us. This could be. But 2026 is 75% below normal activity. Oh. Yeah. So began June 1st, runs through November 30th. And peak is usually the first week of September. And we are not, you know, if this is going to be peak, this is going to be a very, very slow season. So, After Dolly, that's Edward, Faye, Gonzalo, and Hannah will be next. All right.
1: Should be hard. Actually, what happened, the name, okay, they put up a group of names, the National Atmosphere guy.
0: Yeah.
1: And what was in 2008, her name replaced Diana.
0: Oh, really?
1: Mm-hmm.
0: Okay.
1: Yeah.
0: All right.
1: So then,
0: well, why not? Sounds good enough to me. And So does Diana no longer get to be a storm?
1: I think they were getting ready to replace names either after this year.
0: Okay, because I just had seen that page minutes ago. They had the list for like the last 10 years or the next 10 years or something. But next year, Anna, Bill, Claudette, Danny, Elsa, Fred, Grace, Henri, that's H-E-N-R-I, I guess, Imani, Julian, Kate, Larry, etc. 2028, Alex, Bonnie, Colin, Danielle, Earl, Farah, Gaston, Hermine. 2029, Arlene, Brett, Cindy, Don, Emily, Franklin, Gert, Harold, Adelia. 2030, Alberto, Brianna, Chris, Debbie, Ernesto, Francine, Gordon, Holly, Isaac. 2031, Andrea, Barry, Chantel, Dexter, Aaron, Ferdinand, Gabriel, Umberto, Imelda, Jerry, Karen, Lorenzo, and on it goes. So now, of course, the National Hurricane Center does this list, and don't you wonder where they come up with it.
1: Yeah, although there is an interesting, they pointed out something, okay, that Dolly's death, occurred essentially about a few days past the, what was, I think the 30th anniversary of, a few days before the 30th anniversary of Diana, the Princess Diana.
0: Okay, Well, apparently, the Hurricane Center only has six lists. Now, I didn't realize that. Did you know that? There's six lists, and they keep rotating them year after year?
1: I know they rotate them,
0: So 2026 will repeat in 2032. Well, if they took Diana off, will they be taking Dolly off, I wonder?
1: But here's the thing. If a storm is particularly damaging...
0: That part would make sense, regardless of what it's named after, you know. All right, yeah. So how about that? I'd still like to know where they came up with it. Yeah. O's, Omar, Odette, Owen, Ophelia, Oscar, Olga. Where do they come, you know, what is this? Is this a drunken late night party? I don't know.
1: Well, maybe, although it does remind me of that one story I sent you a little bit earlier about the cure for left-handedness.
0: Yes. And I forget what it is now.
1: Apparently it was considered not a good thing, and it was all kind of, of course, at one point being left-handed was actually considered the kiss of death.
0: Oh, no, I'm aware of its history. As far as that goes, but other than forcing kids to write with their right hand, I didn't know they had a cure of which they were spreading.

0: Yeah, apparently they had. I had read the story some time back, but I should probably update myself on it. But apparently they had, like, they would either, like, either tie the hand behind the back, or other kinds of dissolvable things, or it was even, I think, if I recall, where they either chop the hand off.
1: Well, let's hope not. Yeah.
0: I hope that's a little draconian.
1: Yes, I'm not willing to go there. Well, as always, I found out, by the way, apparently it's the World Meteorological Organization that comes up with the names, which is why Umberto, I guess, is on that list, because that starts with an H. And when we normally think about things with an H, we pronounce it. Apparently not anymore. So that's the World Meteorological Organization is nothing if not an equal opportunity namer. Seems like they get it from every language on the planet.
0: Yes. And I mean, obviously, we get some great names.
1: Yes. Well, there you are. All right. So, and we also have the retired names. So maybe we'll go over that some night. So, as always, good to hear from you. Thank you for all the links.
0: Okay. You have a nice weekend.
1: All right. You too. Thank you. All right. So I have this graph, the list of names. The type is so small, I can't imagine what they retired, but I'll try to blow it up and maybe we can have it for the next James session. All right. If you want the final word, you got to get it right now. Otherwise, it's next live show is Monday Night Trivia. 888-876-5593 on WGN Radio. I thought I was going to play you something, but maybe I'm... Oh, here we go. All right. I will.

0: in radio. I'm Raleigh James. While it's playing in the background, I'm going to tell you the story about this. Yes, the Five Sharps recorded Stormy Weather for Jubilee in 1952. And the interesting thing about it is that the 45 of this was the most collectible record ever. It was worth literally millions of dollars. There's only one problem. Now let's back up here and say Jubilee, by 1952, was known to release things both in 78 format and in 45. And so here comes Stormy Weather by the Five Sharps on 45s. They never released it on 45. That's the problem. But for decades, collectors were looking all over for the 45 version. Now, that said, you get a pretty penny if you've got the 78, because there weren't many of those either. But we'll talk about it more some night, I promise. But in the meantime, that's a wrap. We thank Adam for keeping us on the air and John for screening your calls. But above all, I thank you for calling. Talk to you live on Monday. I'm Raleigh James. It's WGN Radio.
1: 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I'm Grant Marshall, 2020 News, real stories, real fun. Nittany Narco Nitwits, we are Cooked. Greek life wreak strife at Penn State University as a collection of college clowns are caught up in a colossal cocaine cabal, cops claim. It was Brat City as coke was cut to order for campus customers inside frat houses, prosecutors say. One of the reputed ringleader's own father charged with concealing evidence, including a safe full of cash and blow. 0 point Nero's Mr. Blightside busts blasted for squad scram the pusher man. Beat home Chicago. Seventh inning kvetch at Wrigley Field when the White Sox came to play the Cubs. Breacher creatures got into it over who knows what, but it quickly turned into one gruesome grudge match in the stands. Northside versus South. Bruise brothers and fists a flurry as a bunch of bleacher bums kicked and punched their way like it was beanball or something. You would have thought a hockey game had broken out. City of Big Lip on their shoulders. Pula Palooza. In Freaky Florida, a church-crashing cretin allegedly unleashed unholy havoc at a Fort Myers church, flipping furniture, demolishing drums, and smashing a guitar against a tree. Then the 19-year-old suspect reportedly defecated in the parking lot, dove into the mud, and decorated himself with symbols. Deputies delivered the dirty disciple straight to jail. Somebody seriously misunderstood when the Book of Genesis said, ashes to ashes, dust to dust. And that's what's happening. I'm Grant Marshall, 2020 News.
0: This is a replay of the Thursday evening, August 27th, WGN show. We started right at 10. If you don't hear yourself on it, it's because you didn't call, and I hope you'll rectify that soon. We're live Monday through Thursday evenings from 10 to 1 Central. 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

0: WGN Radio. I'm Raleigh James. We have 3 hours to spend together, and we'll answer all sorts of questions. Take your calls and play requests as well. So Lisa had written from Joliet saying she couldn't imagine how they got the bath towels in the breeze boxes. I can answer this, actually, remembering those boxes. Firstly, the boxes were large, so that's number one. Number two, they weren't bath towels. They weren't any size you've seen. They're probably closest to dish towels, maybe. I'm not even sure that they were close to hand towels, but here is how they did it, size not really being a big determinant. These things were as thin as a Kleenex. I mean, they were just paper thin, but they certainly were in bright colors that bled. My favorite, though, was the things like the dishware. And this was Procter & Gamble, actually. And that was in Does. We were talking about Does last night. And they made a deal with some China company. And they were giving away 22-carat gold-trimmed golden wheat dinnerware. Yeah. And they didn't say what was in the boxes. And this is where it was great. Because it could be anything. From a platter to a teacup, literally. Yeah, serving platter to a teacup and everything in between. And so if you wanted a whole set, you had to buy a lot of this stuff. And Procter & Gamble was counting on it. But what they weren't counting on is the shoppers. So housewives, maybe got their first taste of it with a plate and thought, this is nice. I'd like a whole set, right? That's where things turn bad. So there are countless stories. And I bet you they're still probably on the internet too, though it's been a real long time ago. But I remember this vividly from the 50s, where these housewives would go in and they would shake the boxes, and they'd shake it to see how much the item rattled to determine how big it was. Then they also would take about a dozen of them into their cart. And they picked them up two by two, seeing which one was heavier if they wanted something, you know, like a dinner plate. And so they'd weigh them, basically, in a crude manner. And then as they're shifting them back and forth, you know, the product was not hermetically sealed, to say the least. So the shopping aisles look more like it's, you know, snow in December after a while, and slippery, too. Now, occasionally, it was even worse, because if you just shook it too much, depending on what it was, you might break it. And then you'd hear it clunk inside. Right? You'd get that one quickly on the shelves. But the stockers really had to look at this. And then, of course, in some cases, the boxes themselves were different sizes, which was, you'd think that was a help, but not necessarily, because the bigger box could have the teacup. You just didn't know. They did this probably for a decade. And, you know, soup bowls and saucers and, you know, they would rotate them and change them. But again, they wouldn't tell you what was in them. And of course, okay, so let's say they're changing them every month. Well, that doesn't mean that the store is changing their stock every month. Depends what sells. So you literally didn't know. You had to buy box after box after box. So, yeah, I could slightly relate when Captain Crunch came out with their plastic whistles that whistled 2,600 cycles, which was a way to get free phone calls. Can't tell you how many cases of Captain Crunch I had, because plastic whistles don't stay on frequency. All right, so 888-876-5593-8888. Raleigh, let's see what's going on. Chuck in Downers Grove is going to kick it off tonight. How are you doing, Chuck?
1: Hey, Raleigh. I'm a little bummed out today. We lost another rock and roll singer that I grew up with, from the Crying Shames.
0: Who?
1: Jim Fares died today.
0: Oh.
1: He was the guitar player in that band.
0: Yeah.
1: And my friend of mine used to take guitar lessons from Jim Fares. There was a store in Downers called the Music Emporium.
0: Uh-huh.
1: And he'd go in there on Saturday morning, and Jim would actually give guitar lessons to people. And a friend of mine used to go in there and take guitar lessons.
0: Oh, wow.
1: And I remember one other time, me and my friend, we went over to Jim Fares' house in Downers Grove, where he still lived with his parents at the time, I think.
0: Sure.
1: And, I got to meet the guy, and I thought he was pretty cool, and he did a lot of good songs, so I wanted to pass that along. We're losing all our good singers, you know, rock singers.
0: I'm really sorry
1: to hear that. Everybody else.
0: Really sorry to hit that. He wrote "It Could Be We're in Love," which is my favorite Cry and Shame song.
1: Oh, that's a great song. Yeah. And he wrote "I Want to Meet You."
0: Yeah, right. He did.
1: That was on
0: Sugar and Spice. Yeah, and he did some other stuff too. But I thought "Could Be We're in Love."
1: Did he write "Greenberg Glickstein,
0: Charles David Smith and Jones"? I think so.
1: I don't know if you write. Yeah, that was a good song.
0: Yeah, I played it one night.
1: Yeah. Could I request a Dolly song that nobody has played?
0: Really? What would that be?
1: It was on Monument, and it was one she wrote. And it was called "Control Yourself."
0: Okay.
1: And it was the B-side of "Don't Drop Out," which was one of her Monument singles.
0: Right, absolutely, I've got it. Yeah. I thought some of the Monument stuff was good. I liked that "Busy Signal" that Ray Stevens did, played that, and of course "Dumb Blonde" and everything else. So you betcha we'll do that, and I'll find some Jim Fayers stuff too, because I'm saddened by that. He was that group. I normally am not shy. I'm not crazy about Wimpy White records, but I love the Cry and Shames. I thought they were just terrific, and.
1: That was a period I grew up in, and I got a bunch of their singles. They were on
0: Columbia.
1: The first single I got by them was "Sugar and Spice," and it was on a label here called Destination.
0: Right, it was, and then
1: a local label in town,
0: And then
1: it was before they went to Columbia Records.
0: Right, CBS picked it up to distribute it, and then the next thing they released was "Mr. Unreliable." There's no need to worry about the future. Yeah.
1: Oh yeah, I love that.
0: See, I know these things. Hard to believe, but I actually do. And you know, then they did a nice version of "Up on the Roof" and all that. I thought Greenberg Glickstein, and I think Jim Fayers wrote it with one of the other members. And
1: I'd have to look at my 45 and see the name on there, but I'm not. Yeah,
0: I think it probably. I'm doing this from memory, but I think it says something like Guillory and Fayers. I assume that's Isaac Guillory, I guess. So and Jim Fayers wrote.
1: Yeah,
0: absolutely. You betcha. I will play some Cry and Shames, and I will also play your Dolly request. Okay, thanks.
1: Oh, thank you, Raleigh.
0: Appreciate it.
1: You're good. Appreciate it. Okay.
0: Okay, thanks.
1: You know, have a great night.
0: You too.
1: Thank you. Okay.
0: All right.
1: Okay, bye, Raleigh.
0: The other thing I got is someone asked me, did Dolly replace Norma Jean, really? Well, not exactly. Okay, now firstly, Norma Jean was the first, we're talking about the Porter Wagoner show, and what he had on the show was wagon mistresses. That's what they were called. Yeah. The first wagon mistress was Norma Jean, and she left in 65, and the parting was amicable because bottom line is she was wanting to retire. She got married. She moved to Oklahoma. She didn't want to do it. And so, he said goodbye. So the next person was not Dolly. It was Jeannie Seely. And Jeannie Seely was only there for a year. And this is interesting because while she was on the show, that's when she wound up having Don't Touch Me, which was a pretty much sizable country hit. And you would normally think that Porter would go crazy and sue her and all that. No. Two reasons, probably. Number one, he hadn't yet developed that knack for the ridiculous contract. But the other thing is Jeannie Seely was married to Hank Cochran. Big name in Nashville. So, you know, what's going to happen? Then he signs Dolly, and you know the deal with Dolly, and he was just unmerciful to her when she left. And, like I say, strength of character when she later just saved him. But nonetheless, when she left in 74, Barbara Lee. Now, Barbara Lee was a wild card because what happened was Porter Wagoner was so upset about being so upstaged with Dolly Parton that he wanted someone outside of Music City, USA. And so he went to New York and he found a jazz singer. And that's what Barbara Lee was. She was a jazz singer and an American cabaret singer, you know, that kind of stuff. And in fact, she had critical acclaim and much more even after she left the show as a jazz singer. So she did it for a couple of years and then she went back to New York and wound up swing vocalist, things like that, and big in New York clubs. Then he gets Linda Carroll Moore. And she was on from 76 until the show closed and off the air in 81. Now, you might ask me, what happened to Linda Carol Moore? And I will tell you that I do not have a clue. She dropped off the face of the earth. That's really about all I can say, because she literally disappeared. I don't know where she went. There's no public records of her. She wasn't around Nashville. I have no idea. But so she chose a private life and she got one. But so those were the that was the trajectory of the entire Porta Wagoner show. Norma Jean, Jeannie Seely, Dolly Parton, Barbara Lee, and Linda Carol Moore. A quiz at 11. All right, so 888-876-5593-8888. Raleigh, we're going to get to Dennis in Colorado in moments right here on WGN Radio.

0: Jim Fares wrote, I Want to Meet You. That's in all the obits. He also wrote The Flip Side, and nobody mentioned that, which I thought was better, actually. We Should Be Happy. So, The Crying Shames. And, you know, I always talk somewhat laughingly, although it's unfortunately true, that the only way to get off my callback list is to die, literally, because I just don't get around to it. Well, I've got another list, and that's people I want to reach out to. You know, not people who've necessarily called me, but people that I plan to call. And Jim Fares was on this list, and I'll tell you why. He was living in Mesa, which is, I traverse through Mesa every time I go from the Valley to Globe, which is, you know, a couple times a week. And so I always thought, wow, he's right in Mesa. I should get in touch with him. And he was actually in computer software development like the last 25 years of his life or so. But between The Crying Shames and computer stuff, he was touring with everybody from Muddy Waters to the Greg Allman Band. And Richie Havens, Mama Cass. So he was steeped in the music business. But man, I would have loved to have talked to him more about The Crying Shames. He was 18 when he helped form them in Hinsdale. So rest in peace, Jim. That's really a shame. All right. So 888-876-5593-8888. Raleigh, Dennis in Colorado, welcome back to WGN Radio. What's up tonight?
1: Hello, Raleigh. Well, more sad news on entertainment, what Chuck told us about. And, of course, Dolly. You know, I was talking about her to a friend of mine today, Trey, and he was wondering why, you know, we knew there were some health problems with her, but I guess high profile people like to keep those things kind of quiet till the end. It must have been more serious than she let on to the public. And I'm wondering what your opinion is. Is that fairly typical, or do some of them?
0: I think it doesn't matter whether you're high profile or not. That's a choice. And I have some friends who, absolutely, when they got a catastrophic diagnosis, you know, swore me to secrecy, that kind of thing, said, I don't want this out. So it's a personal choice, and I'm sure it's no different when you're high profile. She had been dealing with chronic problems forever. Kidney stones out the yin-yang. She had several surgeries for that. And a lot of autoimmune crap, which, you know, I relate to firsthand. In any event, I think she was surprised, and it was after Carl died, and that was a tough 5 or 6 years for her because he had Alzheimer's, and she was his primary caregiver, and she did not relinquish that role. He died at home and was there the whole time, and after he died, she got the diagnosis, and I'm guessing in the spring, and when it was finalized and all, I think that was the impetus for her to cancel that May show in Vegas. And then everything else, because she knew. But many people choose not to have that known. And other people can't stop telling the world about it. So I don't think it matters if you're famous or you're not.
1: Yeah. Well, I have a lot to talk to you about tonight, and the news is going to grab me, so don't miss the news. Be sure.
0: All right. Well, in another minute, I will okay. Break away for that. Thank you for mentioning it. God knows I need
1: anyway,
0: help.
1: Anyway. Happy belated Radio Day, National Radio Day. I was going to call that day, but you had pretty much an A-list of callers, and I thought, they didn't need to hear from me. But I do want to talk about something I knew about very well, about one of the first radio stations in the world. I'm sure you know about it, too. San Jose, Doc Harrell's station. This is San Jose calling.
0: Okay.
1: They didn't have call signs in 1910, but I happened to be very well acquainted as a very young guy with an old broadcast engineer who had genius intellect, absolute ability of total recall of everything in his life, absurdly so. Sometimes it was a problem for him. I remember talking to him about the Titanic, and he was relating to me all kinds of details, and he'd start crying like it happened yesterday.
0: Oh, man.
1: It was all right there. And that's why I know his account of the San Jose radio station in 1910 from the Garden City Bank building in San Jose, California. He was there. He visited it.
0: Yeah, first in San Fernando. And and I mean, he was Doc Harrell was a bona fide disc jockey. I mean, he was doing the news, he was playing records, he was giving weather. I mean, it was real. And hang on a minute, don't go away, because here we go into the news, and we'll pick it up right after the news on WGN Radio.

0: WGN Radio. I'm Raleigh James. Got spotty airplay, but I thought it was a terrific record in 1967 on Columbia, and Jim Fares wrote it, and the Crying Shames sang it. Just terrific. Yeah, I'm so sorry to hear about his passing. Yes. Now, back to Dennis in Colorado, and what I was looking for during the news, and not terribly successful, was I wanted a real picture of him next to that ARC transmitter. Because, you know, he had to have water-cooled mics because they'd melt and all this. And so there are some, but nothing really resplendent. I would have loved to have seen that.
1: Well, I have seen those pictures, and I can't tell you where to find them right now. It would take some work. But that radio station, the big part of it, is on display in a museum. And
0: oh, yeah.
1: I think it's Palo Alto, California.
0: Yeah.
1: And I was there many years ago. But you said he was a disc jockey, and he was, but his wife was probably
0: right.
1: The nation's first female disc
0: jockey. That's what they said, Sybil, because she was playing recorded music rather than anything else. But yeah, so Sybil gets that title, and I've seen plenty of pictures of her as well. And like I say, I've seen a lot of pictures of him with the transmitter, but not really. I want to see the ARC. You know, that's what I want to see. And I don't know of anywhere I can actually see the ARC.
1: Yeah, and who knows what they could have photographed back then. There is a, in Grass Valley, California, the town's first ham radio operator had an ARC transmitter, and he was using those in his early days. And his license is signed by Giulio Marconi. I actually have a picture of it.
0: Oh, wow.
1: But, again, that goes back to my very young youth. another time, and by the way, the reason I know my account from this station is accurate, my engineer friend, Bob, who recalled it, he was so bright. He could sit down with a piece of paper and draw a schematic of just about any circuit you want in a heartbeat and tell you the tubes would be used and everything else. And that was in the days when they sometimes lived at the station or, you know, they took care of one station. Of course, those days are long gone.
0: Yeah.
1: But anyway, I was sad last week to hear about your beloved Cadillac that you had to get rid of because of the air conditioning issue.
0: Yes, it was an 86.
1: I have three cars here between 1978 and 1990 that all still use R22.
0: Mm-hmm.
1: And I've got a good old-fashioned mechanic, and he saves that stuff when he evacuates it out of cars and converts them to R34.
0: Nice.
1: And, you know, once every couple of years, one might get a little low, and he's got a can of it, not a can, because you can't buy the cans anymore.
0: Right, of course not. Exactly.
1: He stores it up, and he gives me a top-off, and now it's $80 a pound.
0: That's all right.
1: But you can keep the car. So unless your compressor just blew up or something,
0: no.
1: If you'd gone to the right guy, you might have had it a little longer.
0: Well, I'm sure that's true. The right guy, though, wasn't in Philadelphia that we could find. So, we were trying that. You know, I remember one of my Corvettes had started to have differential problems because they outlawed the whale sperm. And I'm like, what? And so, yeah. So, you know, stuff would happen. And I got workarounds for it, though I probably should have just buried it then. So I didn't hold up much hope for finding somebody. But, man, I wish I had. That, you know, we laughed about it saying that was the greatest trunk with a car attached to it because it really did.
1: Yeah.
0: It was a salesman's trunk, you know. It was just huge, and it fit all the video equipment. It was wonderful.
1: Mm-hmm. Well, last week there was quite a topic on cars, and good cars and bad cars. And, of course, you know how I feel about the old Toronado.
0: Oh, yeah.
1: Great car. And
0: at the
1: time, when one of my neighbors got one of those, I was so jealous.
0: Mm-hmm.
1: We had a 63 Oldsmobile with that big Rocket V8 on it and the hydromatic transmission. And
0: mm-hmm.
1: the beauty of that transmission was there's only slippage through the torque converter in first gear. When it went into second and third, it was direct drive.
0: Mm.
1: And that helped a lot with the efficiency and the power. And that hydromatic, I don't know if that was in the Toronado, but it was in our 63, and it was a great transmission.
0: So what was it? Was it a Jetfire? What was the model?
1: No, it was a...
0: I know it wasn't an F-85.
1: No, this was a 1963 was the car.
0: Yeah, but Dynamic 88, I remember
1: Dynamic
0: those.
1: Dynamic 88 Fiesta station wagon.
0: Okay, I remember it. Yes, it was a wonderful land yacht.
1: Yes, it was, and a lot of power, too, with
0: yeah,
1: that
0: yeah.
1: big
0: Oh, yeah.
1: There was a 4-something and 10 to 1 compression, a lot of torque.
0: Yes.
1: And that was in the day when a lot of cars, like, even Oldsmobile F85 and Chevy Malibus, they had those 327s in them, and Olds had a big, a lot of those cars were 2-speed, transmissions with slippage, but they had so much power in the engines that you could get by with 2-speed.
0: Mm-hmm.
1: It was just fine.
0: Yeah, it was. I think that Rocket V8 was a 394, if I recall.
1: 394, exactly right.
0: But it, as far as that, and it did have a good ratio, that 10 to 1, but it was only 280 horsepower.
1: Ours was 345.
0: That's nice. Well, I haven't seen that. Barrels. Oh, okay. Well, the base was a 2-barrel. Yeah. Okay. So the 4-barrel, would
1: I remember that.
0: Yeah, right. But I do remember that. I do remember that car. And man, it was long, I'll tell you what.
1: And heavy.
0: Yeah. Well, you wanted that.
1: Anyway. I have an AMC story for you.
0: Okay.
1: That was a topic I think somebody was talking about, how bad AMC cars were. My first car as a young kid, and hold your laugh for 15 seconds, because, it wasn't a Pacer. I ordered a special, a Gremlin.
0: Ah!
1: And I ordered the X package with the big wheels and that big anti-sway bar. The thing tracked like crazy and cornered like crazy, and the big V8 in it.
0: Mm-hmm.
1: So when I ordered the car, I thought, well, I'm not a racer, but I want more efficiency. So I ordered an optional higher, taller rear axle ratio.
0: Okay.
1: Instead of a 308, I think I got a 297.
0: Okay.
1: And here's this all this torque in this little car. And I used to take my girlfriend and drop her off at school sometimes, or pick her up. And, sometimes there were these rich kids and kids that had rich parents with these Z28s and Barracudas and stuff, and they would notice me. And one of them decided to take me on one day.
0: Uh-huh.
1: I'm riding down Soda Bay Boulevard, and it's an agricultural area where the roads are built before, they could put them through the farm. So every time you came to another section, you had to make a 90-degree turn. So I'm cruising down the road with her in this Gremlin X, and one of these kids come up behind me, and he starts gunning the engine, and he's going to pass me.
0: Okay.
1: So I said, hold on, Mickey, and all I did was just drop the throttle to the floor. I didn't downshift or anything. Mm-hmm. Stock 3-speed in it. And he tried to pass me, and he was going back, and I'm looking up at one of these 90-degree turns up ahead, and I'm doing the time and distance, brake energy calculation in my head, and I thought, okay, I got to stop. I got to slow down. So I backed off, and he went whizzing by me. And when they hit that 90-degree turn, all I saw was a big plume of dust.
0: Oh, that's great.
1: Piled that thing into the walnut orchard.
0: That's great.
1: And I got up there, and they were upright and not hurt, and the car was fine. So I waved and drove on. And another time, I'm crossing the Sacramento Valley with a friend of mine on a freeway. Actually, my boss and his son were in the car. So I wasn't, my power to weight ratio was a little bit less. And this guy comes up beside me on the freeway, and he nods at me, and he guns his engine, and this boss something or other Mustang with big racing stripes and dual exhaust. And I nodded my head, and I just pushed it to the floor. Didn't shift, nothing.
0: Mm-hmm.
1: And I pulled right away from that guy. And so, got up to 90 miles an hour or something, and I backed off. And then we came to a stoplight a few minutes later in Yuba City, and he pulls up beside me. And he rolls his window down, and he goes, what do you got in that, a 4-barrel? And I said, no, stock 2-barrel. And he said, 4-speed? I said, no, stock 3-speed. And he uttered a 4-letter expletive. He was very nice and rolled his window back. I mean, he's sitting there in this brand-new $6,000 supercar, and he just got beat by a $2,600 roller skate.
0: Well, it's interesting because, of course, that V8 Gremlin was the poor man's Corvette. It was known as the only real performance car available for under $2,200, and that's true.
1: Yeah.
0: But as you know, the base engine for that was an inline 6. So
1: yes.
0: Yeah.
1: Yeah, it was. And my parents had one. Or two of them at some point. They were a nice, inexpensive car, and that it was a well-designed car. It was not fancy, but that six-cylinder engine was a good little engine.
0: So it came in a number of amazing colors. What color was yours?
1: Mine was yellow with a black racing stripe.
0: Oh, okay, all right. Well, that's actually tame compared to that lime green thing.
1: Oh yeah, they had to, they had a purple one.
0: Oh yeah, yeah.
1: It was crazy, but it was all about, you know, the gear ratio. I just wanted a little more economy, so I the taller gear ratio, but it didn't seem to make any difference. I was beating those supercars. And speaking of gear ratios, that song "Beep Beep,"
0: right?
1: There's a little bit of truth to that. And the reason I know that, again, in my you know, in my youth, my best friend's parents had some kind of Rambler, and I don't know the model, boxy little thing. And we used to laugh. They'd be going down the road at 65 miles an hour, and I don't think that car was doing over 2,000 RPM.
0: Mm-hmm.
1: That engine was just loafing. So if you do the math, it could probably do 120 if it
0: right.
1: had the torque.
0: And it was a lot lighter weight than the Cadillac, too.
1: A lot lighter. Yeah, yeah, true.
0: Yeah.
1: But anyway, that's a funny song. Well, I won't keep you any longer, but I wanted to check in and say hello. I don't have any other news yet other than what I've already
0: okay.
1: told you about on documentaries and stuff, but you'll have some treats coming.
0: Oh, I'm looking forward to that, and it's so good to hear from you. Thank you, Dennis.
1: Good night, Raleigh.
0: All right. So, yeah, the Gremlin, I think, came out like 1970, and then 71, they really got some nice engine options. But that was, the majority of the buyers were under 35, so that was captured the imagination of the youth, which probably the last time American Motors did that, though. We won't talk about the Pacers. Lisa in Joliet, welcome to WGN Radio.
2: Hello.
0: Hello, Lisa.
2: Listen, I got such a kick out of your email, your response.
0: Oh, yeah.
2: Thank you.
0: Oh, my pleasure. Yeah, just great. But it was. Those towels were paper thin. You could have gotten anything in that box.
2: You know, it of course, coming from a child's mind, like I said, I was 10 at the time.
0: Yeah.
2: So I'm trying to figure out, how do they get these in the box? I did have a Batman towel,
0: uh-huh.
2: and that went to my nephew, Cam. I don't know if you received it. I sent you a photo of him on his first day of school, and
0: no, I
2: he loves the Batman towel.
0: Oh, that's great. I have not been back to the mail in a while.
2: Okay. I know how you are with your email. You had mentioned
0: God.
2: You know,
0: yeah.
2: It takes a while, but that's quite all right. But I did get a kick out of your response. And also, thank you so much for playing my request yesterday evening. And also, glad to hear you received the care package again.
0: Yeah. I'm holding the Sears Silver Tone in my hands. I haven't put the batteries in yet. I was going to do that. But, of course, it requires screwdrivers and all sorts of things. But I don't care.
2: Oh, I know.
0: I don't care. It's going to be wonderful.
2: I wasn't even going to mess with it because I am not mechanically inclined. So I thought I'll leave it to Raleigh and John.
0: Oh yeah, no, I'm looking forward to it. And of course, it's nice because it's hefty. It's got a lot of weight in it. I like.
2: Yes.
0: That. Yeah.
2: It reminds me of a amplifier.
0: Yeah.
2: The shape and just the face of it. That's immediately what I thought of, and you know. I've had it stored away, and I had mentioned I'd sent you an email, or no, in my card I sent you, that I donated a few of my transistors to a local rock and roll museum.
0: Yeah.
2: And it's interesting about the guitarist from the Crying Shames, because Toad and J.C. Hook were recently in Joliet for an event for the rock and roll museum.
0: Ah,
2: and they host like a hall of like an inductees ceremony at the Rialto Square Theater, and they were in town for that. So, and I do have a few of their albums because I love my vinyl as you do.
0: Yeah.
2: I play it every Wednesday when I'm cleaning house.
0: Oh, so, good. Good.
2: But, yes. And my friend Joy sent me a text message. She got a kick out of the whole thing about the Breeze detergent.
0: Oh, yeah.
2: She got a kick out of that, and she thinks I should start, you know, going to the estate sales just to hunt for the Breeze towels.
0: Well, that'd be interesting. And there's probably not, because like I mentioned, depression wear, a lot of people collect depression wear. I don't know too many people who collect the towels. So now, of course, I'm not sure how many would have held up, but regardless, I think it'd be great.
2: It's funny, Riley, because it hit me. I was laying in bed, and of course, sometimes when I'm laying in bed, I'll listen to your show or I'm doing something, and it hit me. I'm like, oh my gosh, it's right. Dolly Parton, she did the Breeze with the towels. And so I thought, I have to email Riley today and send the link, which I've like, I know she's aware of these commercials. It's like, you're the savant. So it was fun to read your email, and I'll have to share it with my friend Joy because I'll give her updates on your show. And she'll get a kick out of that. And thank you for everything you do, with the music and how you impart your knowledge to us. It's a lot of fun. It's interesting. And actually, you have introduced me now to another type of music that my elderly siblings grew up with.
0: Right.
2: I mean, so now I'm getting more into that music. So
0: great.
2: Anyway,
0: all right. Now let me give you a clue here. If you decide you are going to collect the Breeze towels, all right.
2: Okay.
0: They were made by Canon, so you'll see a label. It's going to say Canon. It's not something that's woven into it, but it'll have the Canon Mills. It's like a three Canon logo, and because they were exclusively for the detergent boxes, they'll mention the quality lines like Canon Value, basically means paper thin, or Trojan Canon, one of those. But it'll definitely have a Canon, tag on it somewhere.
2: Oh, okay. Yes, because every estate sale has a linen closet that's filled with towels, sheets, whatever.
0: The other thing, and that's good. The other thing is that the shorter ends were fringed. They didn't double stitch them. So they were just fringed borders. And so that's, and of course, look for the lousiest color combinations you can imagine, like avocado green and turquoise and coral pink. Yeah. So, so something that really screams, nobody should want this towel, then you'll have found it.
2: I'll keep that in mind because I have three estate sales I'm hitting tomorrow.
0: Oh, good.
2: And so I'll have to keep this in mind. And I have to share real quick. I owned at one point a 1976 Volvo 242 DL with a killer Blaupunkt stereo.
0: Oh, wow. Okay.
2: It was bright orange.
0: That was a big color, and I liked those cars. A lot of people said they looked like boxes, but I liked them.
2: Oh, I loved my Volvo. Yeah. The engine blew up on I-55.
0: Oh.
2: I owned it during the 80s, and it was like a tank.
0: Yeah.
2: And my friend Julie, she owned an army green one.
0: Okay.
2: We went to high school together, and they used to drive it down to SIU where I went for undergrad.
0: Oh, okay, sure.
2: And
0: by the way, SIU was one of the best radio departments of any university in America. Southern Illinois University, they even produced public service shows for Sunday mornings. And both SIU and OU in Ohio were just wonderful radio schools if you wanted to go to college and take radio.
2: Oh, yes. I know SIU was known for its
0: broadcasting.
2: Radio and TV. They're broadcasting, College of Broadcasting, and I actually have a Frisbee advertising WIDB.
0: Oh, perfect. Perfect.
2: Down there. So, yeah.
0: All right. Well, good to talk to you. Stuff. Thank you.
2: All right, you too.
0: Okay.
2: Take care.
0: All right. So, I believe we're already close to news or commercials or something like that. So, after the news, we will reconvene right here. And we got Marty and we got Brian with a Y in Florida and Mike in Elmwood Park. And you two coming up.

0: WGN Radio. I'm Raleigh James. There they are, the Utopians on Lou Chud's Imperial Records. And some people say, well, that was named after Jerry Ragavoy's label, Utopia. They were from Philadelphia. Wrong Utopians. These Utopians were from Compton, and a couple members of what would become the Whispers were in it. Yeah, the twins, Wallace and Walter Scott. All right, so there you have it. And that was one of Stan's requests, Stan from Dearborn, and a fine one it was. 888-876-5593-8888. Raleigh, Marty in Whiting, what's up tonight, Marty?
1: Can't complain, Raleigh. How about yourself?
0: Oh, I'm here, and so and I'm erect, well, and I'm not case. And I'm not drooling, so I guess all's well.
1: Well, that's a good thing.
0: Yeah.
1: Well, with the chaos and the Grim Reaper, he's been on a roll lately.
0: Oh.
1: And I probably really wouldn't have called tonight, but I just read this morning that Motown songwriter Janie Bradford Hobbs passed away probably last weekend.
0: That's Janie Bradford. And she and Ed Wingate started Golden World and Rick-Tick. Yeah.
1: Yeah, this little article they had in the Tribune this morning, she met Berry Gordy through her neighbor Jackie Wilson, it says here, and started out as a receptionist in 58.
0: Mm-hmm.
1: And then her and Gordy, it says here, co-wrote Money, which later on I want to request that song, That's What I Want.
0: Okay.
1: By Barrett Strong. I've heard the Beatles probably over a dozen times, but I don't think I've heard Barrett Strong.
0: You're kidding. That was a big hit.
1: If I have, it's been so long ago, Raleigh, I would not remember. But
0: all right, let me pull that, and I'll play that for you, because everybody should know that.
1: Then I've got another request, too. I was going to request another song, but today is back in 1990, is when Stevie Ray Vaughan lost his life in the helicopter crash leaving Alpine Valley. And I was lucky enough to catch him twice, but I thought, man, that's been 36 years already. It's like, wow, where's the time go?
0: Yeah.
1: But I'd like to request a song, WGN, before your show, the two DJs. They'll play snippets of three songs, and if you guess them all three right, and the title and the artist, you win something.
0: Uh-huh.
1: But I haven't heard this song in years. Rock and Roll Heaven by the Righteous Brothers, and with Dolly, and, like I say, Janie just passed away. But, for some reason, it's like sometimes it comes in threes, so.
0: Yeah. Okay, so.
1: Matter of fact, you know what year that came out, Rock and Roll Heaven?
0: Oh, I'm guessing 72, but I'd have to look. If you believe in forever, then life is just a one-night stand. I know that I was still in Miami, so, all right, let me look it up. I'm pretty sure I was, anyway.
1: I would have guessed early 70s, but don't quote me.
0: I was thinking, that's what I was thinking too, but let's, I've got a book in front of me. I could be unlazy and, yeah, there you go, and actually look it up and see what it says. And I'm better at the years when I was only working for 6 months in an area, because if it happened during those 6 months, I always knew what year it would be. Let's see, righteous. Can I spell righteous? Yes, I can. Okay, well, it didn't chart R&B, so let's go back to what I also was going to do. And I know it didn't chart country, so let's see. Yep. All right, it should be here. Let's see. All right, it's now a list of everything.
1: Did
0: the
1: you like that song, by the way?
0: Well, I like the lyrics. You know, if you believe in forever, then life is just a one-night stand. Yeah.
1: Mm-hmm.
0: So, yeah, I like the lyrics. Not a song I would normally play myself, you know, in terms of that, but mm-hmm. good lyrics. So, still checking. They had a lot of releases. I didn't realize it was anywhere near this amount of songs. Jeez, I'm got pages of this here. And it's not
1: WGN. They only played about maybe 30 seconds and just brought back the memories. And they speak about Jimi Hendrix, Janis Joplin.
0: Okay, 74. So I am wrong. I was not in Miami. All right. I was in Nashville. 74 on Capitol. All right. How about that? And Alan O'Day wrote that, you know, the guy who did Undercover Angel. And Dennis Lambert and Brian Potter produced it. Take it out on Main Street. There's an obscurity. So, yeah, that was the deal. So there you have it. All right. Be happy to do that.
1: And thank you last night for, you're going to laugh out loud, but for playing Mule Skinner Blues.
0: Oh, yeah.
1: I started to drift off when you went to break.
0: Uh-huh.
1: And it must have been divine intervention. I woke up right after break, and I heard this. I woke up. I didn't drift off that long, so I grabbed my phone real quick. I told you I always like to record anything I request from you. So I missed probably 5 or 6 seconds, but I recorded that because I always liked that song from Dolly.
0: Mm-hmm. Okay.
1: But thank you.
0: My pleasure. Thanks for calling. Appreciate it. Yeah, and she was 17 at the time, and as I say, she did it just for a little budget label that was putting, you know, together like Queens of Country Music, although most of them were not well known, as Dolly wasn't at all, because that was done in 63. But then when she started to have hits, Starday licensed the track and released it as a single, so that's how it got out there in 1970. I'm sure not to her a tremendous pleasure, to say the least. Well, we'll come back with Brian with a Y from Florida, Mike in Elmwood Park, and there is room for you too coming up on WGN Radio.

0: in the 60s, quite the big deal. All right, so 888-876-5593, and a real champion of Stevie Wonder, because, you know, there was a time after he was little Stevie Wonder and before he became what he became, Berry Gordy didn't know what to do with him, thought maybe we should just let his contract go. And she was one of the people who spoke up and said, oh, no, you don't. And they didn't. So 888-876-5593, 8888 Raleigh. Mike in Elmwood Park has a request. What is it, Mike?
1: Ah, how you doing, Raleigh?
0: Can't complain.
1: I had a good week. I went to my doctor on Monday with my wife, and we're both doing well.
0: Yay. Well, that's the best news of all.
1: Yeah, I had bypass surgery in January, and everything is good.
0: Excellent.
1: So I have two requests. One is Diamonds and Pearls by the
0: Paradons. Yep. Okay.
1: And Stormy Weather by the Five Sharps.
0: Yeah. All right. I laugh because, you know, that's supposed to be the most valuable ever. Problem is, it wasn't released in that format. But anyway, I'll be happy to get you. Not the best. You know, not the best song, as you probably know. You've heard it, right?
1: Yeah.
0: I'll tell you who did a wonderful job of that song was the Spaniels.
1: I believe it.
0: yeah. But you want Five Sharps, you get the Five Sharps.
1: I know you mentioned Alan O'Day. You know, he wrote Angie Baby for...
0: Of course he did.
1: Oh, already?
0: Yes, absolutely.
1: Yeah, he was like, I guess, Joe South. Joe South wrote a lot of tunes, too.
0: Well, a lot of people were prolific songwriters.
1: Oh yeah,
0: as far as that goes. But yeah, Alan O'Day has been dead over a decade now, I think.
1: Really?
0: And yeah, and of course under his own name, he had Undercover Angel. That's really about
1: right.
0: It. But Rock and Roll Heaven before the Righteous Brothers did it. Climax did it. The group who did Precious and Few.
1: Okay.
0: So they had the original version.
1: Sonny DeRacy, probably.
0: Yeah. Right. There you go. Absolutely.
1: Sonny DeRacy is a outsider.
0: Yeah.
1: You know, you're talking about the Crying Shames. My wife's cousin had a pasta shop in Downers Grove, and actually, Jim Pilsner, J.C. Hook, his daughter worked for her cousin.
0: Oh, okay.
1: And they were appearing, I think, one year in Downers Grove, and I've got both albums, Scratch in the Sky and Sugar and Spice. And I went over there, and he actually autographed them.
0: Oh, that's great. Yeah, Scratch in the Sky had that wonderful version of It Could Be We're in Love with a little bell in it.
1: So, and that picture, Sugar and Spice album, is actually taken at that.
0: Yeah.
1: Any store, I think, in Old Town.
0: All right. Yes, it's good stuff. I treasure mine,
1: yeah.
0: And I'm sorry he's gone, and I should have acted quicker since he was just down the block, so to speak, and I never called.
1: Yeah. I seen him. They did something called Cornerstones of Rock.
0: Right.
1: On, I think, Channel 11.
0: Uh huh.
1: And they had the Crying Shames, New Colony 6,
0: yeah.
1: American Breed, and the Ides of March. But
0: all,
1: it was good.
0: All nice. Yes, yes. The Ides of March. I thought the first thing that they had did, You Wouldn't Listen, was a great little Wimpy White record. And it wasn't much of a hit, but I thought, you know, it was great. I mean, I like some of the later stuff, too, but that early stuff was wonderful.
1: Yeah.
0: All right.
1: Thank you.
0: Good to talk to you. Thanks. Appreciate it.
1: You're welcome.
0: Yeah, I think Alan O'Day had brain cancer. He'd been living in Nashville for a while, but he came back to L.A. and then died. And it's more than a decade ago, I think like 2013 or something like that. 888-876-5593. Let's see what Brian with a Y in Florida has to say for his bad self. What's up, Brian? Yo, Brian.
2: You're dropping listeners throughout Chicagoland. You were mentioning Little, as he used to be known, Stevie Wonder. Let's not forget Little Esther Phillips, one of the difference a day makes.
0: Yeah.
2: And also, another name you may not be so familiar with. You know everything about radio, but what about Civil War and 19th century history? Do you know who Little Phil Sheridan, Little Phil Sheridan, who he was?
0: I do know what he was, actually, Little Phil, because he was only about 5'5". And
2: right.
0: I think the best thing about him was Abraham Lincoln described him as a chunky little chap.

0: Right.
1: Well, keep in mind, my
0: favorite founding father, not a very good president, thanks to the dumb war called the 1812 War, but James Madison was even shorter. James Madison was only 5'4". Did you know that?
1: Yeah, but nobody called him a chunky little guy.
0: Well, that's true. Yeah, he was thin as a rail, just like Abraham, although a lot taller he was. Yeah. That said, also want to thank the fellow earlier, I can't recall his name, maybe you do, who was invoking the Oldsmobile Toronado, which
1: is one of my favorite cars
0: from the 60s. Yeah. And just two nights ago, I'm not exaggerating, two nights ago, I was searching the internet looking to see how much you could get a used one that runs for. And I was surprised. You can get them for about $20,000.
1: Yes, you absolutely can. Yes, I love them. And that was Dennis, by the way, and Dennis in California, Colorado. I like it too. John doesn't fit well in it. It just doesn't conform to his body style very well. But I actually
0: never sat in one. I always wanted to, but I never got a chance to. But I thought they looked cool.
1: Oh, yeah.
0: And I also thought they looked, and they came out of about the same time as the Batman TV show, Batmobile, which, of course, was not, even though it kind of, to me at least, with the headlights and everything, looked like the Toronado. In fact, that was based on an old Lincoln that I guess George Barris, the Cars to the Stars guy, customized along with the Monkey Mobile and the Munsters car and all the others. I once covered on LA Radio the celebrity car auction that he put about 50 of his classics up, including the Batmobile. Only that day I was just heartbroken to learn that there wasn't one, but there were in fact five Batmobiles made, and that one at Universal Cities there that day they were auctioning was just one of five. Another one of the five I would end up sitting in and interviewing the owner of at a car show in Albuquerque when I was doing the Radioactive Albuquerque show early this century. But I digress.
1: Hang on a minute, don't digress much more. We'll get back after the news. And yes, the Lincoln Futura was a concept car, so if there were five, that's probably all there ever were, and we're going to pick it up right there after the news on WGN Radio.

0: WGN Radio. I'm Raleigh James. Yeah, that's the original. That's Climax. They did it in 1973, and absolutely, Sonny DeRacy was on lead. That was Rocky Road Records. Name another artist on Rocky Road. Probably the only other one you're going to come up with is Al Wilson, but who did some nice things on that. In any event, that was the original, and that's what the Righteous Brothers covered a year later to the tune of being a big hit. So we're talking to Brian in Florida about the 1955 Futura becoming the Batmobile. Now, that was on display in Gatlinburg for years. Did you go and see it?
1: I've been to Dollywood, but I haven't been to Gatlinburg yet.
0: Oh, man. It's hard to miss if you've been to Sevierville.
1: But again, I one of the five made it to this, and boy, was this a glorious day in Albuquerque, this car show that I was doing a remote from. Not only did I sit in the Batmobile and talk to the owner, I was in Robin's seat. I didn't feel really qualified to sit in the boss's seat. But then also there was Paul LaMatte from the George Lucas thing, American Graffiti.
0: Okay.
1: And he had his the big old the yellow hot rod with him there. That was part of this car show promotion, and he was fun to talk to. And then I also ran into another actor from American Graffiti who I had previously met years before on the Sunset Strip back in the 80s, and I was astonished that she remembered me. Well, maybe she remembered me because she gave me half of her corned beef sandwich at Goldblatt's right next to the Laugh Factory on the Sunset Strip, where it collides with West Hollywood, as we like to say.
0: Yeah.
1: This was 5, 6, 7 years later, and it was about 15 years later, and she still remembered me, and she still remembered that she gave me half of her sandwich upstairs at Greenblatt. That was amazing, but the most amazing thing of all, even more than the Batmobile, Paul LaMatte, and a second go-around with the late, great Cindy Williams, was it was my only chance to meet, nobody will ever meet her again, the widow of Humphrey Bogart.
0: Yep. Oh.
1: She was there. Lauren Bacall was there signing autographs.
0: Okay.
1: And what a thrill to meet somebody so close to the Rat Pack. So that's my reminiscing. I want to thank you directly for, one, the laundry detergent towels thing. That, I wondered about that all along. I figured that on TV they looked like these giant beach towels, and I asked my mother, why don't you buy some of that? She said, Brian, don't worry about that. You know, just go back to your TV. You know, that's the way my mom was. My dad wasn't that way. My dad, who happens to be buried in Jefferson Barracks Cemetery there in St. Louis as an honorable veteran of World War II. He operated or repaired radar on B-29. So I've kind of got the radio thing in my blood, you might say. And Dad was also, as I think I told you on the show previously, my dad was a ham operator.
0: Yeah.
1: And the reason I'm thinking of Jefferson Barracks Cemetery there isn't just because I think of Dad pretty much every day, but I was surprised to see when researching little Phil Sheridan, it turns out he was posted for a good while to the barracks there in St. Louis. So that was kind of interesting. And of course, the reason I cited him is because he's famous. Well, he was a very successful general in the Civil War.
0: Right.
1: But what he's infamous for is that line about the only good Indian is a dead Indian. And that seems to have eclipsed all of the honor that he accrued during the Civil War. And I think that's a crying shame.
0: Yeah.
1: By the way, Alan O'Day, you just reminded me of Alan O'Day, who I haven't thought of in 20 years at least. And yes, undercover agent.
0: Angel.
1: Was one of the, or Angel, excuse me. Undercover Angel was one of the most melodic tunes ever to hit the hit parade, if you ask me, which you didn't, but I told you anyway.
0: Yeah.
1: Do you remember the old CBS Mister? I mean, we talk about rock and roll music, all kinds of music on this show, but this is a radio-oriented show, so I think a little mention should be made occasionally of a wonderful show that should still be on the air, but it was for years on late night, weeknights on CBS, hosted by E.G. Marshall, the old CBS Mystery Theater.
0: Yeah, Hyman,
1: you know all about it. What did you think of it?
0: Hyman Brown. Oh, I loved it, and when I used to drive across the interstates, and I'd listen to that at night, and some of them were scary as hell. I remember one time I turned my dome light on in my car, and I thought, oh, great, I'll be a beacon for extraterrestrials. But, you know, it was wonderful stuff as far as
1: and
0: that
1: well
0: goes.
1: And well acted.
0: Yes.
1: I think the acting was, when I would tell people to listen to it, and they go, okay, I will, and, you know, I'd check with them a week or two later, yeah, I heard it, and I said, what'd you think? And they would just talk about the nostalgia factor, you know, bringing back the golden age of radio. I said, no, but these are serious actors who are trying to revive a format that was all but dead until they brought it back with this. Notice the subtlety with which they impart their words. It was marvelous. I never was disappointed. I remember tuning in for a few minutes and then being stuck, well, being hooked on the show all the way to the end. It was almost an addictive show. But I think there's a mistake in the write-up, in the Wikipedia write-up, because they say, and they're very, very matter-of-fact about this, they say that the scripts paid $350 per episode. And then they even describe how they gave the check to them right there on the spot and everything. Well, I don't know from Adam about this, but Henry Morgan did. You remember Henry Morgan?
0: Oh, of course.
1: Yeah, and not to be confused with the other Henry Morgan, who had to change his name to Harry Morgan before he got the MASH and all of his other, and Dragnet and everything, because there was confusion. But, of course, I'm talking about the old Henry Morgan, which people in my age group know from I've Got a Secret, but people from a previous generation, my dad would have known him from radio, because he was a big radio star in the 1940s, and justifiably so. He's one of the great unsung talents, I think, in Hollywood history. I watched I've Got a Secret principally for him, and of course for Steve Areno and earlier Gary Moore, but also let's not forget Bill Cullen and America's first Jewish Miss America, Bess Meyerson, and the whole gang there. But Henry Morgan was always my favorite. Now, why am I talking about Henry Morgan? Because he was on, and I'm not sure if it was the Tomorrow Show with Tom Snyder, which I think it was, and if it wasn't that, it was certainly in his interview he did with David Letterman, and he happened to be on the very first week of the old show, the good Letterman show. I didn't like Letterman on CBS hardly at all, but I loved him every night on NBC with Late Night.
0: Sure.
1: And in his very first week, I mean, everybody knows that Bill Murray and Mr. Wizard, Don Herbert, were the guests on the first show. That's hardly obscure knowledge. But also during that first week, Henry Morgan made, I believe, his last appearance on television. And in fact, he had a big bandage on his face because he, I guess, had fallen on the stairs the night before or something. But he made the show anyway, and it was a great interview. But I can't remember if it was to Letterman. I'm pretty sure it was to Tom Snyder. He's talking about his days when they were trying to get him to write, because he was a very witty guy and a very verbal guy, more than a lot of TV personalities. So they were trying to lure him, to attract him, to interest him in writing for the CBS Mystery Theater.
0: Mm-hmm.
1: And he said, okay, great. Until he found out what they offered him.
0: Right.
1: This is he said, and again, I can't confirm this, but I wouldn't think that Henry Morgan would lie to America. He said they offered him all of $10 a script, not $350. Can you believe that? And he said, no thanks. I don't want to go back on the air that much.
0: It is hard to imagine as far as that goes. But whatever they did to get the writers to do it, it was a great thing. It ran for 8 years, and I'm so glad that they brought Hyman Brown back, because, you know, obviously in the 40s and all, everything from Inner Sanctum on, he was tremendous, and Adventures of the Thin Man and on it goes. And far too often, guys like that, you know, 20, 30 years later, it's just like, oh, yeah, that's a has-been. But they didn't look at him that way, and they brought him back to absolutely produce that show, and he did it for 8 years. He directed every one of those shows.
1: Well, it was, as I said, it was a very addictive series, yeah. And I'm sorry it didn't last longer. You know what I didn't, when researching this, I was surprised that E.G. Marshall wasn't the whole run. I had the very end, Tammy Grimes, of all people.
0: Right.
1: And I never heard any of her shows. Was she one-third as dramatic and exciting to listen to as the way E.G. Marshall would read his copy was?
0: Probably not, but for me, it was just the shows themselves. You know, I would get addicted to them.
1: I think his narration or his intros and outros, I think, augmented things a lot because he would impart such a not just a deep voice, but a voice filled with, I guess the word's gravitas. I mean, it was acting, but then again, this is radio. This is showbiz. This is the imagination. So I don't mind a little acting as long as it doesn't go over the top. And E.G. Marshall was a skilled actor and stage and screen and television. So he knew how to do it. And I really missed that show. But one more thing here. And I don't want to say I'm taking issue, but I want to give a counterexample to what you've said a number of times over the years that I've heard you, and I'm sure you've been saying it for decades because it seems to be one of your central points, and that is that Steve Allen, just like Mitch Miller, of course, detested rock and roll. And one example of this you cited was a very familiar piece of footage. I've seen it half a dozen times. I believe it's Bebopalooa the Gene Vincent number?
0: Oh, right. He did so many. Blue Moon was my favorite, but he did many.
1: Oh, I didn't know that. I thought that was... Well, see, I've just seen that one clip so many times, I thought it was always the same one.
0: No.
1: I wasn't watching Steve Allen. This would have been in 1957 or 58.
0: He was as talented as they come. I have absolutely nothing bad to say about the man. I thought he was tremendous, but he did dislike rock and roll.
1: Well, let me tell you a little anecdote. I was hosting the old Pontiac Insomniac show, midnight to 2 a.m., Monday through Friday on WPON up there in Pontiac.
0: Okay.
1: And I just called his office one day and to see if he'd be willing to do the show. And he not only was willing to do the show, his people were very efficient. I believe the name of his company is Meadow Lane Enterprises. The Meadow, of course, reference to his
0: wife.
1: Bride.
0: Yeah.
1: And I'm negotiating or just talking to his office there.
0: Uh-huh.
1: And this was some time in advance. This was a month in advance of the show. And I said, well, now, just in case, to make it easy on you guys, I'll make sure to call back, if you like, a couple of days before or the day of the show, just to remind. She said, absolutely no need. If Mr. Allen says he will answer this phone when you call, he will.
0: Okay.
1: So that was the last I talked to him for a month. I called the number at his home there in Encino, I believe.
0: Yeah.
1: And sure enough, he picked up and talked to him for about 5 minutes before going on the air and just telling him what a fan I was. And I always give credit. It was my brother that turned me on to you, Mr. Allen. And it's one of the best things he could have possibly done for me in a variety of regards because you're a Renaissance man, for heaven's sake, that kind of thing. And then, I cue the theme music, and it starts. It's an instrumental, and it's played as a music bed under a montage. You might say it's a little corny, but I like so many people, I assembled sound bites all the way from Franklin Roosevelt, The Only Thing We Got to Fear, to Abbie Hoffman and Timothy Leary, Turn On, Tune In, Drop Out. All of these things, several things from the NASA various programs and what have you. And this goes on for a long time. It's a 3-minute instrumental with the name under the title Lonely, although it has this alternate title, Amy's Theme. One of the characters in this movie, You're a Big Boy Now, starring Peter Kastner, which the Lovin' Spoonful, one of my favorite bands of all, and I hope yours as well. Was there ever a greater top 40 record than Do You Believe in Magic? I think not. What do you say?
0: I think it was well produced. One of the worst things about that record that I will say was Kama Sutra. Almost all the pressings of that were just terrible. And it didn't,
1: what do you mean?
0: Well, a lot of overmodulation. If you pull that record, and especially even if you pull it on CDs now, horribly overmodulated. When you get a good, clean copy of it, it's tremendous, but there isn't much of it around.
1: Well, this is why I always had an engineer running my show. I just know how to push the red button and yak for a little while. I don't know any of the engineering end. I know a lot of the science. I know a lot of the physics, but I don't understand any of the wiring or any of that. I leave that to the guys behind the glass. But that said, so Steve Allen listens to my intro with the montage, with this song, and then as soon as it wraps, I launch into my usual shtick, radioactive thing, ballyhooing the great Steve Areno. He's going to be on the show. You know, all the usual stuff. And Mr. Allen interrupts me and effectively stops the show right then and there. Why? Because he just had to know what that music was. I said, well, it's a band called The Lovin' Spoonful. I don't know if you've ever heard of them. Oh, yeah, I know The Lovin' Spoonful. I said, okay, well, it was a movie, and I described the movie to him and what have you. And again, he just stopped the show. He wouldn't let me do what I was doing. And I found this interesting, and it wasn't just interesting. He said, let me write this down.
0: Right.
1: And if you've ever read any of his books, and I've read, he published a couple dozen, I think. I've read about five of them. And in every book I've read, he describes his various personal habits, one of which was carrying around a dictation machine in his pocket wherever he went and pulling it out of his pocket if he had an idea. Okay, this is an idea for a short story about a tree that is 2,000 years old, and I'll develop it later. And then he would take that cassette tape that he would add to through the day, and he would drop it off at his secretary's desk every day. She would type it up. The next day, there would be a transcript of the tape, and he would add that to his notebook or whatever in his briefcase, and this is how he ran his life, and this is one of the reasons he knew a million and one things, just like you do, Raleigh, although you probably don't use that system. Well, anyway, So he stops the show to get all this information about The Lovin' Spoonful, and he kept asking. Yeah. He's asking about the movie, and he was asking about the band. He didn't know that much about them, so I told him about John Sebastian and how Sebastian's most familiar now, back in the 90s, for that, I thought, lousy theme song.
0: Yeah, Welcome Back, Cotter,
1: Yeah. So I'm going through all of this, but he's sounding like he's writing it down. He said he wanted to write it.
0: Probably did.
1: Well, and this was so incredible to me because, again, I had heard the same thing you did, that he just was totally anti-rock. Well, dig this. Later, at the end of the show, I've got an interesting policy, and I've never heard anybody else in commercial news talk radio have this policy. What does everybody do? Maybe not you, Raleigh. You're too hip for this. But everybody else, at the end of an interview with some newsmaker, they always say, wow, there was so much great stuff. And, you know, we just got to get you back soon. And this is the reason I don't do it is for two reasons. Number one, it puts the guest in a bad position on the spot because he thought it was the worst interview he ever was subjected to. He doesn't want to do your show again, so why force him on the air to pretend like he wants to? That's the number one reason. But there's another reason that's even more basic, Raleigh, and it's this. And that is, look, if you're on for an hour, as I was that night with Steve Allen, I am a flat-out, totally incompetent broadcaster if I can't get everything of importance, even with a mega career, multifaceted as much as Steve Areno has enjoyed. If I can't cover all the important stuff in an hour, I shouldn't be on the radio, and neither should anybody else. So I never, at the end of a show, say we're going to have you back for those two reasons. And Mr. Allen, I guess, was so accustomed to being always invited back. At the end of the show, he said, by the way, Brian, if you'd like to do this again, we could. And I said, well, you betcha. Now, as hard as that is to believe, and I could play the tape for you.
0: I believe it.
1: It's in Seattle, but I could play the tape for you to prove I'm not making this up. As hard as that is to believe, the second time I had him on the show, about a year later, And I had actually met him. I met him in Los Angeles when he was doing his jazz tour thing, front, you know, as a band leader in Culver City, and talked to him for about 20 minutes, one of the greatest moments of my life. But now I'm getting to interview him. And I finished the first interview. 6 or 7 months later, I'm doing another interview with Mr. Allen on the Pontiac Insomniac. Mm-hmm. We talked about different stuff, but at the end of the show, I kept to my policy. I didn't invite him back.
0: Right.
1: He did it again. He said, well, I could do it again. I said, sure, you better believe it. Well, by that point, I was already heading to Chicago to do television news production. And by the time I got my own radio show back in Albuquerque, the Radioactive Albuquerque show, I first thing I did when I got to Albuquerque in 2000 was call up Meadow Lane and see if I could get Steve Allen like we had talked about several years prior. And his people said, sure, absolutely.
0: I got to tell you, we're having a nice conversation. I'm enjoying it, but it's not on WGN. They're going into the news.
1: Oh, okay. Well, the bottom line is then he ended up dying, so his wife, Jane Meadows, did the show, and I had her on the show about 12 times and got to know her quite well, but not as much as I loved the late Jane Meadows. She was nothing compared to Raleigh James because she wasn't a radio woman like you are.
0: Oh, well.
1: Keep at it, darling.
0: Well, by the way, the reason that I say it and many other people do say it is Steve Allen delighted in letting the world know that he didn't like rock and roll. In fact, his quote was, it's second-rate schlock. And so he made a bit of it, and the lyrics were hilarious. He'd do that as a regular feature.
1: Well, I only saw the Bebopalooa one, but he was sure pretending like he was into the at least of the music
0: well,
1: I was playing.
0: He probably was, you know, and that's a lot different than when he dressed an animal in a top hat and tails for Hound Dog. Oh my God, it's probably
1: online. So I made him a challenge during a commercial break. I said, "Well, you know, you're well known for having written thousands of songs.
0: Yes.
1: Most people only know this will be the start of something big, but you've got hundreds of songs out there, and I've heard a bunch of them, and I've liked every one, so I'm going to challenge you. Can you write a song during the break? It's not a big one, not a major one, but just something that rhymes and's got a melody. Came back from commercial, and he had a couple verses for me. What do you think of that?
0: That's wonderful, and I'm not surprised at all, and yes, he was voluminous in his writing. We'll talk to you soon. Thanks for calling, Brian.
1: Thank you.
0: All right.
1: Bye-bye now.
0: Okay. So yeah, if you're listening on the stream, you got to hear all of it. If you're listening on WGN, you're hearing the news, and a fine newscast it's about to be too, coming up on WGN.

0: 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I'm Raleigh James. Linda in Richland Park wanted Nutbush City Limits, and she got it. Ike and Tina Turner, 1973, United Artists. WGN Radio, let's see what we're checking out here. Joe is in Phoenix. I hope he's still with us. He's been hanging on a while. So, Joe, you still with us? No, we lost Joe again? I know Joe called a couple weeks ago, wants to talk about gold bullion coins. Happy to do that, but sorry you had to wait. So try it again, Joe. All right, so what do we have? Eduardo is in Tampa. Welcome back to WGN Radio, Eduardo.
1: Hey, Raleigh, good evening. Before I get into Arcane, I just wanted to make a small comment about the vaccine. It's great to hear that they did something on pancreatic cancer.
0: Well, we'll see. Yeah, absolutely.
1: Yeah. So it's always good to hear news like that.
0: Yeah, and it's a very tough thing, of course, because the reason that it is so deadly, and boy, one of the ones you get that diagnosis, you get your affairs in order, is because that it's normally not revealed earlier. If you're going to catch it early, it's because you were doing something else. It just doesn't have symptoms until it's too late. So the fact that they can come up with something for it is terrific.
1: Yeah. Yeah, yeah, that's great. Moving on to, this was also on Sunday CBS, Art Kane, and they interviewed the Sun. So they took I guess it was a famous photo here in Harlem, New York in 1958.
0: Mm-hmm.
1: And they were interviewing Ron Carter, who was with Miles Davis, right?
0: Mm-hmm.
1: The bassist, yeah. And they had people like, I just threw some names here, Eddie Locke, Johnny Griffin, Coleman Hawkins, R. Farmer,
0: right.
1: Desi Gillespie was there, yeah, Charles Mingus.
0: A Great Day in Harlem was the name of that. It's 57 people, and Art Kane was the photographer for Esquire.
1: Okay.
0: Yeah.
1: Very, very nice, very nice photo. It's great to see all those people that assembled on August outside.
0: Yes, and for people who are wondering, they did use a Hasselblad for that. And first time that Art Kane got an Art Directors Club of New York gold medal for photography. So, yeah, it was actually Esquire's art director, Robert Benton, who suggested the idea, but it was Kane who staged it and picked the location and all of that.
1: Oh, and they named the street after I saw that over there.
0: Yeah.
1: I guess the street they named a street after Art.
0: Yeah. And, you know, what was interesting is that while he was talking about a great day in Harlem, by then, by 1957, Harlem was no longer known as the hotbed of jazz as it had been in the 40th. 52nd Street in Midtown Manhattan was where most of those clubs were. And so, it was published, I guess, well, of course, by Esquire. But then in 2018, there was a book on the 60th anniversary that Quincy Jones wrote the foreword to. And all like that. And Sonny Rollins was the last survivor, but sadly he died in May of this year. So now.
1: Right. I remember
0: now
1: that, yeah.
0: All gone. Yeah. Yeah.
1: So there's if you want to get a book like maybe Barnes and Noble, you're talking about that 2018 book, is that right?
0: Yeah. And it's 2018, okay. And I'm trying to think what the name of the book was, which is terrible. I don't recall, but it's I'm sure it's available. So
1: yeah. I'm going to look that up. That might be interesting.
0: Yeah. Yeah.
1: I'm great. That is great to see that, because to see all those people at one time, that is great.
0: Yeah, absolutely. And it was staged very well, no doubt about it. I think it's an Art Kane book, and probably Art Kane Harlem 1958. And that would be the book. It's pictures, obviously, but and I'll bet you it is available. You can buy it now on Amazon. Let me see here. How much is it? No, you can't. $2,000, and they're used.
1: Oh, all right, sure, why not?
0: Yeah, right, exactly. Forget about that. But maybe it's in your local library, probably in some section that would be hermetically sealed. The interesting thing about that picture, it was taken at 7 a.m., which is a very unlikely hour for jazz performers. That's for sure.
1: Really? 7 a.m.? Wow.
0: 7 a.m., and that's when the lighting was good. And so... there were a number of things around it. So it's a 168-page hardback book, and I bet that there's probably a library that has it, but I doubt, you know, if, with a price tag like that, I doubt you're going to pick up a copy anywhere cheap.
1: Yeah.
0: Yeah.
1: Well, I'm glad I saw that. Was like the last thing I had to see on that little set, because I mentioned a couple of the stories Tuesday, but...
0: Yeah.
1: Yeah, it came out on Sunday, so... Very nice. I'm very glad we got a show that, so everybody that maybe not be too familiar because of, you know, the age, or, you know, just might have just missed it. I'm glad that that was brought to light.
0: Yeah, absolutely. Yeah, fun stuff. And sadly that now there are no more. They're all gone.
1: Yeah.
0: So I'm still. Oh, now wait. No, that's not the right. It's not the right book. I was going to say, I think I found one at Amazon, but no, I didn't. Well, I did, but it's out of stock. All right. Yeah, they're saying it would have been $54.18, but the bottom line is they could price it as anything if they don't have it. So
1: yeah.
0: Know, yeah. Well, I'll put that on my lookout list to see see when it.
1: Yeah,
0: it
1: do come, that. Yeah.
0: Yeah, because it may
1: I'll
0: show
1: be listening,
0: up.
1: Yeah.
0: You never know.
1: But,
0: it could show up. Yeah, like here's another one, $58 out of print. See, that's the problem. It's the out of print part.
1: Okay.
0: But I'll look. So thank you. You still with us? Eduardo's gone.
1: Oh, yeah.
0: Oh, there you are.
1: Yeah.
0: All right. Yes, all right. We will talk to you next week.
1: Okay, Riley, have a good weekend. Yeah.
0: Okay, thanks. Okay. Appreciate it.
1: Thank you.
0: All right. Yeah, here's one for a bargain, $4,400. I don't think so. But, yeah, now you can buy the picture. The picture is kind of iconic, and you can buy the picture cheaply. But if you want the book, yeah, that's up there. Now, I guess when it came out in 2018, if you reserved yourself a copy, you probably could have gotten it fairly cheaply. But, you know, limited run and not going to be around much anymore, I'd say, yeah, probably not going to be getting this for too much of a bargain. So, yeah, buy now at Amazon. Right. All right. Well, maybe you've got a couple grand spare to devote to it, or good luck on that. 888-876-5593. Mike in Elmwood Park, what's up tonight, Mike? Or did we already talk to Mike, I think, actually? Yeah. See, I hogged a line for him, and he's no longer with us because we already took his requests. All right, but John in Covington is here on WGN Radio.
2: When Dolly was on Porter Wagoner, mm-hmm. my brother and I, we were small little boys. So as boys will be boys, especially little boys, my brother and I, we impishly surmised that Dolly was putting those towels down her bra.
0: Well, you know, I'll tell you, if you saw how thin they were, it wouldn't have filled it out.
2: Well, thanks, and I hope I wasn't annoying with a Y. Thank you.
0: Oh, no. Okay, thanks. Appreciate the call. So, 888-876-5593-8888. Raleigh, if it's on your mind, it will be on mine, I promise. And that will take us to Chris in South Carolina. What's happening, Chris?
3: Hey, how's it going?
0: All right, you tell me. What's up?
3: Fine. Next week is going to be a big week for WCRS.
0: Oh, yeah? 85th year,
3: yeah.
0: 85th celebration or something?
3: Yeah, this coming Tuesday, and it will be at 9:30.
0: All right. In Greenwood, celebrating, so it's 85 years on the air. All right. So,
3: yeah, what, I will definitely be there, Nolan. It's going to be a nostalgic thing.
0: Tuesday, September 1st, starting at 9:30. And, that's fun. A gathering at the WCRS studios right in Greenwood, and they'll start the ceremony at 10, and they invite listeners. That's terrific.
3: Oh, yeah, because I'm not too far from the station.
0: Yeah. So that's the big 1450 AM and 98.5 FM. And, yeah.
3: Because, you know, they had a lot of FMs along the way.
0: Yes. Well, that's so common.
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0: Now they're worth something. They'll keep that frequency. So, yeah.
3: Yeah, but the one thing that stayed true is the AM 1450. That never changed.
0: Right. And that's their website, WCRS1450AM.net. And so that's great that they're inviting. It's wonderful they're inviting the whole town. I think that's a great event.
3: Yeah, and they're going to do a ribbon cutting, too.
0: Yeah, absolutely. And official proclamations. And the ribbon cutting, I think the Chamber of Commerce is going to handle that. And there'll be music and memories and live broadcasts and anniversary keepsakes. Ooh, you'll get a keepsake. I wonder what you'll get.
3: I hope so. I hope they played the song that influenced me to Love Leave a Horn.
0: Oh, yeah?
3: And that stormy weather, that's what made me come up with this short film idea, the radio that won't turn off.
0: Yeah, okay. Yeah, so good. And Eller owns the station and still on the air. So I think it's terrific. You know, nice to see local radio like that. And the mayor has a show.
3: Yeah, and it did go off the air for a short time from 2009 to 2011. That's the only time it went off the air.
0: Yeah. Well, it's back, and that's great.
3: Yeah, it's been better than ever.
0: Yeah. No, I think it's wonderful. Local radio the way it should be.
3: Yeah, because they said radio is the original social media.
0: It is. Absolutely. And radio stations were basically a gathering place. And, you know, that's really true. There used to be, I'm trying to, WNAX in Yankton, South Dakota, had the neighbor lady. And believe me, everybody in the Midwest, I don't care if they were in the Twin Cities or wherever, knew the neighbor lady. And she used to do the show. In fact, I drove by one day and she's doing the show on the lawn. And there were people there, you know. Like, and this was, you know, like the 90s or something. So, yeah, the idea of local radio for the people still engaged is such a wonderful thing. And it's frankly so hard to do for most companies that it's at best an afterthought.
3: Yeah, because, you know, WCRS was one radio station that started before World War II started because they had a full staff. And then when World War II erupted, they had to get rid of their staff, and the women and children took care of the radio station and ran it by themselves.
0: Yeah, and the current ownership, Ann's husband originally bought WLMA in Greenwood and then became WCRS's owner, and then Ann was involved as well. And they had a number of things, like they carried Jim Bohannon, but Jim also was a regular guest on the local shows. So they absolutely made sure they were fully immersed into Greenwood, and congratulations to them for being able to do it.
3: Yeah, because I was on the Jim Bohannon show one time, and I thought Eric Braden himself, that Victor Newman on Young and the Rest, that was one of my best moments that I did on the radio, talk to Victor Newman himself on Jim Bohannon.
0: So there you are. Well, good. I can't wait to hear your report after the event on Tuesday the 1st. It's going to be a big day for a lot of people in Greenwood, and I bet you it's a lot of fun.
3: Yeah, but, you know, other radio stations went off the air, like WLMA 1350 and the Malauin station WLPG,
0: yeah, right,
3: Anderson W, all that, but CRS is still going strong.
0: Right, and I think that's wonderful, and that's because of Ann and her dedication to it and dedication to the community, and it pays off. So here's hoping that she's got many years to come.
3: Yes, and 85 more years to come on WCRS, the original voice of Greenwood.
0: There you go. Well, that's, I don't know about 85 years, but, you know, you get 15 years, that'd be the 100th anniversary. I don't know if Ann will still be with us, but I bet you will.
3: Oh, yeah, I hope I keep that station afloat or somebody will.
0: All right.
3: Because if not, I'll definitely bring it up.
0: As well you should. All right, thanks.
3: You're welcome, and have a good weekend.
0: You too. Yeah, that's a lot of fun when a station can still be and make a living at it, you know, pay the bills and be able to fully be immersed in a local community. And I shamefully don't do that enough with the stations I own, but frankly, there's just not the time for me. And so when I know somebody who can devote that kind of time, I'm always impressed and grateful that they're still doing it. That's wonderful. So we'll get to James on the South Side and his myriad of stories and another one of your requests. I think we'll do the Paradons next. Yes, Bakersfield's addition to R&B music. I kid you not. Coming up on WGN Radio.

0: WGN Radio. I'm Raleigh James, and those are the Paradimes. Yes, Bakersfield, California, R&B group. They're only around for about a year, but it's interesting where they got their names. They were a pair of Dons. No, their names, first names weren't Don. Actually, the two guys who founded it were Bill and William. They were a pair of Bills, if anything, but they consider themselves kind of the Don Juans of the neighborhood. They were teens who lived across the street from each other, and so there they were, a pair of Dons. Also, they had previously sung in a gospel group, the Dons of Heaven or something like that, but the Don Juans was really the impetus behind that. And the first record they put out was a hit, Diamonds and Pearls on Milestone. And can you name anyone else on Milestone? Quick. The Blue Jays, right, Lover's Island. That's about it. We're done. LA-based label, and the Blue Jays were an LA-based group, even though that was such a huge record in New York. But nonetheless, request fulfilled. All right, now, James on the South Side. Welcome back to WGN Radio, James.
1: How are you? Thank you for taking my call.
0: Well, good. Yes, I a number of stories, but I think I need somewhat of a diagram to understand exactly what went on with the owner of the 49ers, Jed York, because, you know, you normally think the owners of the 49ers, if he's being arrested for something untoward, it wouldn't be in San Francisco or something like that. Well, actually, I guess we're talking about East Palestine, Ohio. And this is fascinating to me. Obviously, when you own an NFL team, you're going to be a pretty high profile person. And when your tastes involve prostitution of all manner, and you are setting it up without any knowledge of any of the people online, you would kind of think that you'd think twice before you'd answer these ads. And apparently, he not only didn't think twice, he agreed to $160 for 1 hour of full-service sexual activity in a trailer. Now, right there, you get what you pay for. $160, I don't want to see who's going to be involved in this particular act. But regardless, everything about this, you say to yourself, this guy's insane.
1: Yeah, okay, it was a very strange one. And he maybe should have realized something where he couldn't find the address.
0: Right, exactly. And that's how they nabbed him. He was back on the street, couldn't find the address. And he apparently, not knowing that he was interacting with police, there were three different contacts online. You know, so he winds up getting 1 day in jail for each charge, serving concurrently, and also one day of credit for time served. In other words, he didn't go to jail other than when he was arrested. And he paid two fines totaling $1,150. But, of course, there is a moral turpitude clause in the NFL, like any of the you know, the similar things, where we don't know what's going to happen there. Obviously, the deal is that they're not commenting because it's a legal matter. So he's been the owner since.
1: I would think after Robert Kraft's little problem some years back, you would think maybe this would not be such a good idea.
0: Yeah, really. And, you know, he comes from a very famous Ohio family, the DeBartolos, you know, of mall fame and all that, Youngstown and all that kind of stuff. In fact, he got the money for additional equity from his mother, who was Denise DeBartolo York. So that's why he was in Ohio, hometown boy, so to speak. But even so, he should know better than this. And he's been their CEO since 2008. All right, so he's the de facto owner, but like I say, he'd only been the principal owner since 2024 when he got the rest of the equity for his mother, because it was the family's money, obviously. But I can't imagine. I had a friend, and I can't mention any names because he's well-known, and he had a big television contract, and there was a moral turpitude clause, in it, as there always is in those kind of things. And he had some interests, so we say, that weren't necessarily the norm. And so finally, I made a deal with him because he was a friend, and I'd known him for years. I said, before you think of doing something stupid, call me and run it by me. And and the deal was, he called me in many occasions, I'm going to do this. I went, no, you can't do it that way. You know, but it's just amazing to me that, and there were workarounds, by the way, but you know, this was a guy who was going to show up at somebody's hotel room. I said, you can't do that. You know, so it's the kind of thing, like, how stupid do you have to be that you can get caught in this?
1: Remember now, Phineas T. Barnum said it so many years ago. Nobody ever went broke underestimating the taste of the American public.
0: Well, right.
1: Overestimating, yes.
0: But
1: underestimating,
0: yeah. Well, obviously, it's true. But, you know, again, when you, and of course, he came by his money the honest way. He inherited it. So it's not like he actually worked for a dollar. But regardless, he's been in a high profile family in more ways than one for a lot of years. And if you read the NFL contract, it is not vague. It says distinctly in it, conduct by anyone in the league that is illegal, violent, dangerous, or irresponsible puts innocent victims at risk, damages the reputation of others in the game, and undercuts public respect and support for the NFL. We must endeavor at all times to be people of high character. We must show respect for others inside and outside our workplace, and we must strive to conduct ourselves in ways that favorably reflect on ourselves, our teams, the communities we represent, and the NFL. And he is answering an ad for $160 an hour hooker in a trailer park? No, does not compute.
1: No, and in fact, what was it? Wasn't George Steinbrenner? Okay, the late George Steinbrenner suspended, as I remember, for some really bizarre thing where he tried to frame up a. From one of his own players.
0: Yeah, there was.
1: I think he was
0: suspended for 2 years. 2 years for that. And what that was he paid someone to dig up damaging information on an outfielder, and I think the person he paid was either a gambler or a bookie, something like that. And they paid him like $40,000 to get derogatory material, and that came to light. But unfortunately, you know, there again, when you're offering to pay somebody to do something illegal, understand that if they're taking the deal, they're not of the highest character to begin with, and the chances are that they'll turn on you when they're trying to save their own hide is pretty darn great. So Major League Baseball commissioner intervened, and it led to an agreement where he resigned as a general partner, was banned from teams for like 2 years, and eventually he was reinstated. He filed a lawsuit against Major League Ball and all that. But, you know, it's, by the way, it wasn't the first time this guy was suspended. How about illegal political campaign contributions and on and on? So he was the gift that kept on giving for sports journalists.
1: Yeah. I guess they said King George could not help them.
0: Yeah. Yeah, but just, you know, it's amazing to me how many people are this damn stupid. What is it you think would happen? You know, think it through. So, and yes, he used an alias. 20 miles from Youngstown, where he's obviously well known as far as that goes, right? He's using an alias, and, well, we could go on and on and on.
1: Like open mouth and put in.
0: Yeah, yeah.
1: Does it
2: take wood? A pasture farming family?
0: Yeah. More like put in an entire shoe store. Are you kidding me? But yeah, it's amazing. So that story, of course, I looked at from the standpoint of, you know, how dumb do you have to be? So we have a Dolly Parton song that's kept in a time capsule until 2045. That's not too long from now. So, but she recorded a secret song and placed it in a time capsule.

0: Apparently, I got lucky, as you might say.
1: Well, all right, let's see what we have. And of course, tropical storms are now now equal opportunity. You can have guys as well. And so, Dolly, yes, Arthur, Bertha, Cristobal, Dolly, Edmund, Edward, sorry, Faye, Gonzalo, Hannah, Isaacs, Josephine, Kyle, Leah, Marco, Nana, Omar, Paulette, Renee, Sally, Teddy, Vicky, and Wilfred. There's our names. Well, where are we right now? Do you know?
0: I think with Dolly, so I think that was the next name up. So we're about midway. You could say a slow year.
1: It is, because this is, we're currently up to Tropical Storm Dolly. And that's only the fourth storm. Now, of course, this is Atlantic, obviously, but regardless, I would have thought we would be beyond the fourth storm by now.
0: I suspect that a lot of it has to do with at least the heat dome that's been in place in the south, southeast, south, going to the southwest. I think that's had something to do with it, because usually you have storms rushing up through the Gulf Coast, and unfortunately, you don't have any real movement.
1: Yeah. So has Dolly. Dolly, is she on the radar now? I guess so.
0: So not the fact that she got named means that she's...
1: Oh, here she is. Yeah, tropical storm Dolly has formed. Not connected to Dolly Parton, so they say, but apparently she has formed. But it is an unusually quiet Atlantic hurricane season, and so that is the deal. So now, where is Dolly as we speak? So she's not a hurricane yet, tropical storm Dolly formed far in the Atlantic. All right, Raleigh, North Carolina TV stations want to know, could it impact Raleigh? Well, who knows? Maybe the Outer Banks. Formed in the Atlantic, forecasted to be short-lived, unlikely to affect North Carolina or probably anywhere else. So 1,500 miles east of the Leeward Islands. And formed as of 11 a.m. Eastern Time this morning. So, of course, it's forecast to dissipate in the next few days before reaching the Leeward Islands. So no threat to anyone anywhere, really. And right now, maximum winds are just 40 miles an hour. I didn't think you'd name them at 40 miles an hour. Heavy rain could impact the Leeward Islands Saturday and Sunday. So we'll see. Now, of course, she could surprise us. This could but 2026 is 75% below normal activity. So began June 1st, runs through November 30th, and peak is usually the first week of September. And we are not, you know, if this is going to be peak, this is going to be a very, very slow season. So After Dolly, that's Edward, Faye, Gonzalo, and Hannah will be next. All right.
0: Actually, what happened, the name, they put up a group of names in the National Atmospheric Guide.
1: Yeah.
0: And what happened was in 2008, her name replaced Diana.
1: Oh, really?
0: Mm-hmm.
1: Okay.
0: Yeah.
1: All right.
0: So then,
1: well, why not? Sounds good enough to me. And So does Diana no longer get to be a storm?
0: I think they were getting ready to replace names either after this year.
1: Okay, because I just had seen that page minutes ago. They had the list for like the last 10 years or the next 10 years or something. But next year, Anna, Bill, Claudette, Danny, Elsa, Fred, Grace, Henri, that's H-E-N-R-I, I guess, Imani, Julian, Kate, Larry, etc. 2028, Alex, Bonnie, Colin, Danielle, Earl, Farah, Gaston, Hermine. 2029, Arlene, Brett, Cindy, Don, Emily, Franklin, Gert, Harold, Adelia. 2030, Alberto, Brianna, Chris, Debbie, Ernesto, Francine, Gordon, Holly, Isaac. 2031, Andrea, Barry, Chantel, Dexter, Aaron, Ferdinand, Gabriel, Umberto, Imelda, Jerry, Karen, Lorenzo, and

0: on it goes. So now, of course, the National Hurricane Center does this list, and don't you wonder where they come up with it?
1: Yeah. Although there is an interesting, they pointed out something, okay, that Dolly's death, okay, occurred essentially about a few days past the 30th anniversary of, a few days before the 30th anniversary of Diana, the Princess Diana.
0: Okay, well. Well, apparently, the Hurricane Center only has six lists. Now, I didn't realize that. Did you know that? There's six lists, and they keep rotating them year after year?
1: I know they rotate them, yeah.
0: So 2026 will repeat in 2032. Well, if they took Diana off, will they be taking Dolly off, I wonder?
1: But here's the thing. If a star is particularly damaging...
0: Yeah.
1: They take it.
0: Oh, well, that, yeah. Yeah. That part would make sense, regardless of what it's named after, you know. All right. Yeah. So, how about that? I'd still like to know where they came up with it. Yeah. O's, Omar, Odette, yeah. Owen, Ophelia, Oscar, Olga. Where do they come? You know, what is this? Is this a drunken late night party? I don't know.
1: Well, maybe, although it does remind me of that one story I sent you a little bit earlier about the cure for left-handedness.
0: Yes. And I forget what it is now.
1: Apparently it was considered not a good thing, and it was all kind of course, at one point, being left-handed was actually considered the kiss of death.
0: Oh, no, I'm aware of its history. As far as that goes, but other than forcing kids to write with their right hand, I didn't know they had a cure of which they were spreading.
1: Apparently they had. I had read the story some time back, but I should probably update myself on it. But apparently they had tie the hand behind the back or other kinds of bizarre things. It was even, I think one, if I recall, where you just chop the hand off.
0: Oh, let's hope not. Yeah.
1: I hope that's a little draconian.
0: Yes, I'm not willing to go there. Well, as always, I found out, by the way, apparently it's the World Meteorological Organization that comes up with the names. Which is why Umberto, I guess, is on that list, because that starts with an H. And when we normally think about things with an H, we pronounce it. Apparently not anymore. So that's the World Meteorological Organization is nothing if not an equal opportunity namer. Seems like they get it from every language on the planet.
1: Yes. And I mean, obviously, we get some great names.
0: Yes. Well, there you are. All right. So, and we also have the retired names. So maybe we'll go over that some night. So, as always, good to hear from you. Thank you for all the links.
1: Okay. You have a nice weekend.
0: All right. You too. Thank you. All right. So I have this graph, the list of names. The type is so small, I can't imagine what they retired, but I'll try to blow it up and maybe we can have it for the next James session. All right. If you want the final word, you got to get it right now. Otherwise, it's next live show is Monday Night Trivia. 888-876-5593 on WGN Radio. I thought I was going to play you something, but maybe I'm... Oh, here we go. All right. I will.

0: Radio. I'm Raleigh James. While it's playing in the background, let me tell you the story about this. Yes, the Five Sharps recorded Stormy Weather for Jubilee in 1952. And the interesting thing about it is that the 45 of this was the most collectible record ever. It was worth literally millions of dollars. There's only one problem. Now let's back up here and say Jubilee, by 1952, was known to release things both in 78 format and in 45. And so here comes Stormy Weather by the Five Sharps on 45s. Never released it on 45. That's the problem. But for decades, collectors were looking all over for the 45 version. Now, that said, you get a pretty penny if you've got the 78, because there weren't many of those either. But we'll talk about it more some night, I promise. But in the meantime, that's a wrap. We thank Adam for keeping us on the air and John for screening your calls. But above all, I thank you for calling. Talk to you live on Monday. I'm Raleigh James. It's WGN Radio.
1: 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I'm Grant Marshall, 2020 news, real stories, real fun. Nittany Narco Nitwits, we are cooked. Greek life wreaks strife at Penn State University as a collection of college clowns are caught up in a colossal cocaine cabal, cops claim. It was Brat City as coke was cut to order for campus customers inside frat houses, prosecutors say. One of the reputed ringleader's own father charged with concealing evidence, including a safe full of cash and blow. Zero Point Nero's Mr. Blightside busts blasted for squad scram the pusher man. Beat home Chicago. Seventh inning kvetch at Wrigley Field when the White Sox came to play the Cubs. Breacher creatures got into it over who knows what, but it quickly turned into one gruesome grudge match in the stands. North side versus South. Bruise brothers and fists a flurry as a bunch of bleacher bums kicked and punched their way like it was beanball or something. You would have thought a hockey game had broken out. City of Big Lip on their shoulders. Pula Palooza. In Freaky Florida, a church-crashing cretin allegedly unleashed unholy havoc at a Fort Myers church, flipping furniture, demolishing drums, and smashing a guitar against a tree. Then the 19-year-old suspect reportedly defecated in the parking lot, dove into the mud, and decorated himself with symbols. Deputies delivered the dirty disciple straight to jail. Somebody seriously misunderstood when the Book of Genesis said, ashes to ashes, dust to dust. And that's what's happening. I'm Grant Marshall, 2020 News.
0: This is a replay of the Thursday evening, August 27th WGN show. We started right at 10. If you don't hear yourself on it, it's because you didn't call, and I hope you'll rectify that soon. We're live Monday through Thursday evenings from 10 to 1 Central. 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

0: 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I'm Raleigh James. We have 3 hours to spend together, and we'll answer all sorts of questions. Take your calls and play requests as well. So Lisa had written from Joliet saying she couldn't imagine how they got the bath towels in the breeze boxes. I can answer this, actually, remembering those boxes. Firstly, the boxes were large, so that's number one. Number two, they weren't bath towels. They weren't any size you've seen. They're probably closest to dish towels, maybe. I'm not even sure that they were close to hand towels, but here is how they did it, size not really being a big determinant. These things were as thin as a Kleenex. I mean, they were just paper thin, but they certainly were in bright colors that bled. My favorite, though, was the things like the dishware. And this was Procter & Gamble, actually. And that was in Does. We were talking about Does last night. And they made a deal with some China company. And they were giving away 22-carat gold-trimmed golden wheat dinnerware. Yeah. And they didn't say what was in the boxes. And this is where it was great. Because it could be anything. From a platter to a teacup, literally. Yeah, serving platter to a teacup and everything in between. And so if you wanted a whole set, you had to buy a lot of this stuff. And Procter & Gamble was counting on it. But what they weren't counting on is the shoppers. So housewives, maybe got their first taste of it with a plate and thought, this is nice. I'd like a whole set, right? That's where things turn bad. So there are countless stories. And I bet you they're still probably on the internet too, though it's been a real long time ago. But I remember this vividly from the 50s, where these housewives would go in and they would shake the boxes, and they'd shake it to see how much the item rattled to determine how big it was. Then they also would take about a dozen of them into their cart. And they picked them up two by two, seeing which one was heavier if they wanted something, you know, like a dinner plate. And so they'd weigh them, basically, in a crude manner. And then as they're shifting them back and forth, you know, the product was not hermetically sealed, to say the least. So the shopping aisles look more like it's, you know, snow in December after a while, and slippery, too. Now, occasionally, it was even worse, because if you just shook it too much, depending on what it was, you might break it. And then you'd hear it clunk inside. Right? You'd get that one quickly on the shelves. But the stockers really had to look at this. And then, of course, in some cases, the boxes themselves were different sizes, which was, you'd think that was a help, but not necessarily, because the bigger box could have the teacup. You just didn't know. They did this probably for a decade. And, you know, soup bowls and saucers and, you know, they would rotate them and change them. But again, they wouldn't tell you what was in them. And of course, okay, so let's say they're changing them every month. Well, that doesn't mean that the store is changing their stock every month. Depends what sells. So you literally didn't know. You had to buy box after box after box. So, yeah, I could slightly relate when Captain Crunch came out with their plastic whistles that whistled 2,600 cycles, which was a way to get free phone calls. Can't tell you how many cases of Captain Crunch I had, because plastic whistles don't stay on frequency. All right, so 888-876-5593-8888. Raleigh, let's see what's going on. Chuck in Downers Grove is going to kick it off tonight. How are you doing, Chuck?
1: Hey, Raleigh. I'm a little bummed out today. We lost another rock and roll singer that I grew up with, from the Crying Shames.
0: Who?
1: Jim Fares died today.
0: Oh.
1: He was the guitar player in that band.
0: Yeah.
1: And my friend of mine used to take guitar lessons from Jim Fares. There was a store in Downers called the Music Emporium.
0: Uh-huh.
1: And he'd go in there on Saturday morning, and Jim would actually give guitar lessons to people. And a friend of mine used to go in there and take guitar lessons.
0: Oh, wow.
1: And I remember one other time, me and my friend, we went over to Jim Fares' house in Downers Grove, where he still lived with his parents at the time, I think.
0: Sure.
1: And, I got to meet the guy, and I thought he was pretty cool, and he did a lot of good songs, so I wanted to pass that along. We're losing all our good singers, you know, rock singers.
0: I'm really sorry
1: to hear that. Everybody else.
0: Really sorry to hit that. He wrote "It Could Be We're in Love," which is my favorite Cry and Shame song.
1: Oh, that's a great song. Yeah. And he wrote "I Want to Meet You."
0: Yeah, right. He did.
1: That was on
0: Sugar and Spice. Yeah, and he did some other stuff too. But I thought "Could Be We're in Love."
1: Did he write "Greenberg Glickstein,
0: Charles David Smith and Jones"? I think so.
1: I don't know if you write. Yeah, that was a good song.
0: Yeah, I played it one night.
1: Yeah. Could I request a Dolly song that nobody has played?
0: Really? What would that be?
1: It was on Monument, and it was one she wrote. And it was called "Control Yourself."
0: Okay.
1: And it was the B-side of "Don't Drop Out," which was one of her Monument singles.
0: Right, absolutely. I've got it. Yeah, yeah. I thought some of the Monument stuff was good. I liked that "Busy Signal" that Ray Stevens did, played that, and of course "Dumb Blonde" and everything else. So you betcha, we'll do that, and I'll find some Jim Fayers stuff too, because I'm saddened by that. He was that group. I normally am not shy. I'm not crazy about Wimpy White records, but I love the Cry and Shames. I thought they were just terrific, and.
1: That was a period I grew up in, and I got a bunch of their singles. They were on
0: Columbia.
1: The first single I got by them was "Sugar and Spice," and it was on a label here called Destination.
0: Right, it was, and then
1: a local label in town,
0: And then
1: it was before they went to Columbia Records.
0: Right, CBS picked it up to distribute it, and then the next thing they released was "Mr. Unreliable." There's no need to worry about the future. Yeah.
1: Oh yeah, I love that.
0: See, I know these things. Hard to believe, but I actually do. And you know, then they did a nice version of "Up on the Roof" and all that. I thought Greenberg Glickstein, and I think Jim Fayers wrote it with one of the other members. And
1: I'd have to look at my 45 and see the name on there, but I'm not. Yeah,
0: I think it probably. I'm doing this from memory, but I think it says something like Guillory and Fayers. I assume that's Isaac Guillory, I guess. So and Jim Fayers wrote.
1: Yeah.
0: Yeah, absolutely. You betcha. I will play some Cry and Shames, and I will also play your Dolly request. Okay, thanks.
1: Oh, thank you, Raleigh.
0: Appreciate it.
1: You're good. Appreciate it. Okay.
0: Okay, thanks.
1: You know, have a great night.
0: You
1: okay,
0: too.
1: Thank you. Okay.
0: All right.
1: Okay, bye, Raleigh.
0: The other thing I got is someone asked me, did Dolly replace Norma Jean, really? Well, not exactly. Okay, now firstly, Norma Jean was the first, we're talking about the Porter Wagoner show, and what he had on the show was wagon mistresses. That's what they were called. Yeah. The first wagon mistress was Norma Jean, and she left in 65, and the parting was amicable because bottom line is she was wanting to retire. She got married. She moved to Oklahoma. She didn't want to do it. And so, he said goodbye. So the next person was not Dolly. It was Jeannie Seely. And Jeannie Seely was only there for a year. And this is interesting because while she was on the show, that's when she wound up having Don't Touch Me, which was a pretty much sizable country hit. And you would normally think that Porter would go crazy and sue her and all that. No. Two reasons, probably. Number one, he hadn't yet developed that knack for the ridiculous contract. But the other thing is Jeannie Seely was married to Hank Cochran. Big name in Nashville. So, you know, what's going to happen? Then he signs Dolly, and you know the deal with Dolly, and he was just unmerciful to her when she left. And, you know, like I say, strength of character when she later just saved him. But nonetheless, when she left in 74, Barbara Lee. Now, Barbara Lee was a wild card because what happened was Porter Wagoner was so upset about being so upstaged with Dolly Parton that he wanted someone outside of Music City, USA. And so he went to New York and he found a jazz singer. And that's what Barbara Lee was. She was a jazz singer and an American cabaret singer, you know, that kind of stuff. And in fact, she had critical acclaim and much more even after she left the show as a jazz singer. So she did it for a couple of years and then she went back to New York and wound up swing vocalist, things like that, and big in New York clubs. Then he gets Linda Carroll Moore. And she was on from 76 until the show closed and off the air in 81. Now, you might ask me, what happened to Linda Carol Moore? And I will tell you that I do not have a clue. She dropped off the face of the earth. That's really about all I can say, because she literally disappeared. I don't know where she went. There's no public records of her. She wasn't around Nashville. I have no idea. But so she chose a private life and she got one. But so those were the that was the trajectory of the entire Porta Wagoner show. Norma Jean, Jeannie Seely, Dolly Parton, Barbara Lee, and Linda Carol Moore. A quiz at 11. All right. So 888-876-5593-8888. Raleigh, we're going to get to Dennis in Colorado in moments right here on WGN Radio.

0: Jim Fares wrote, I Want to Meet You. That's in all the obits. He also wrote The Flip Side, and nobody mentioned that, which I thought was better, actually. We Should Be Happy. So, The Crying Shames. And, you know, I always talk somewhat laughingly, although it's unfortunately true, that the only way to get off my callback list is to die, literally, because I just don't get around to it. Well, I've got another list, and that's people I want to reach out to. You know, not people who've necessarily called me, but people that I plan to call. And Jim Fares was on this list, and I'll tell you why. He was living in Mesa, which is, I traverse through Mesa every time I go from the Valley to Globe, which is, you know, a couple times a week. And so I always thought, wow, he's right in Mesa. I should get in touch with him. And he was actually in computer software development like the last 25 years of his life or so. But between The Crying Shames and computer stuff, he was touring with everybody from Muddy Waters to the Greg Allman Band. And Richie Havens, Mama Cass. So he was steeped in the music business. But man, I would have loved to have talked to him more about The Crying Shames. He was 18 when he helped form them in Hinsdale. So rest in peace, Jim. That's really a shame. All right. So 888-876-5593-8888. Raleigh, Dennis in Colorado, welcome back to WGN Radio. What's up tonight?
1: Hello, Raleigh. Well, more sad news on entertainment, which Chuck told us about. And, of course, Dolly. You know, I was talking about her to a friend of mine today, Trey, and he was wondering why, you know, we knew there were some health problems with her, but I guess high profile people like to keep those things kind of quiet till the end. It must have been more serious than she let on to the public. And I'm wondering what your opinion is. Is that fairly typical, or do some of them?
0: I think it doesn't matter whether you're high profile or not. That's a choice. And I have some friends who, absolutely, when they got a catastrophic diagnosis, you know, swore me to secrecy, that kind of thing, said, I don't want this out. So it's a personal choice, and I'm sure it's no different when you're high profile. She had been dealing with chronic problems forever. Kidney stones out the yin-yang. She had several surgeries for that. And a lot of autoimmune crap, which, you know, I relate to firsthand. In any event, I think she was surprised, and it was after Carl died, and that was a tough 5 or 6 years for her because he had Alzheimer's, and she was his primary caregiver, and she did not relinquish that role. He died at home and was there the whole time, and after he died, she got the diagnosis, and I'm guessing in the spring, and when it was finalized and all, I think that was the impetus for her to cancel that May show in Vegas. And then everything else, because she knew. But many people choose not to have that known. And other people can't stop telling the world about it. So I don't think it matters if you're famous or you're not.
1: Yeah. Well, I have a lot to talk to you about tonight, and the news is going to grab me, so don't miss the news. Be sure.
0: All right. Well, in another minute, I will okay. Break away for that. Thank you for mentioning it. God knows I need
1: anyway,
0: help.
1: Anyway. Happy belated Radio Day, National Radio Day. I was going to call that day, but you had pretty much an A-list of callers, and I thought, they didn't need to hear from me. But I do want to talk about something I knew about very well, about one of the first radio stations in the world. I'm sure you know about it, too. San Jose, Doc Harrell's station. This is San Jose calling.
0: Okay.
1: They didn't have call signs in 1910, but I happened to be very well acquainted as a very young guy with an old broadcast engineer who had genius intellect, absolute ability of total recall of everything in his life, absurdly so. Sometimes it was a problem for him. I remember talking to him about the Titanic, and he was relating to me all kinds of details, and he'd start crying like it happened yesterday.
0: Oh, man.
1: It was all right there. And that's why I know his account of the San Jose radio station in 1910 from the Garden City Bank building in San Jose, California. He was there. He visited it.
0: Yeah, first in San Fernando. And and I mean, he was Doc Harrell was a bona fide disc jockey. I mean, he was doing the news, he was playing records, he was giving weather. I mean, it was real. And hang on a minute, don't go away, because here we go into the news, and we'll pick it up right after the news on WGN Radio.

0: WGN Radio. I'm Raleigh James. Got spotty airplay, but I thought it was a terrific record in 1967 on Columbia, and Jim Fares wrote it, and the Crying Shames sang it. Just terrific. Yeah, I'm so sorry to hear about his passing. Yes. Now, back to Dennis in Colorado, and what I was looking for during the news, and not terribly successful, was I wanted a real picture of him next to that ARC transmitter. Because, you know, he had to have water-cooled mics because they'd melt and all this. And so there are some, but nothing really resplendent. I would have loved to have seen that.
1: Well, I have seen those pictures, and I can't tell you where to find them right now. It would take some work. But that radio station, the big part of it, is on display in a museum. And
0: oh, yeah.
1: I think it's Palo Alto, California.
0: Yeah.
1: And I was there many years ago. But you said he was a disc jockey, and he was, but his wife was probably
0: right.
1: The nation's first female disc
0: jockey. Yeah, that's what they said, Sybil, because she was playing recorded music rather than anything else. But yeah, so Sybil gets that title, and I've seen plenty of pictures of her as well. And like I say, I've seen a lot of pictures of him with the transmitter, but not really. I want to see the ARC. You know, that's what I want to see. And I don't know of anywhere I can actually see the ARC.
1: Yeah, and who knows what they could have photographed back then. There is a, in Grass Valley, California, the town's first ham radio operator had an ARC transmitter, and he was using those in his early days. And his license is signed by Giulio Marconi. I actually have a picture of it.
0: Oh, wow.
1: But, again, that goes back to my very young youth. another time, and by the way, the reason I know my account from this station is accurate, my engineer friend, Bob, who recalled it, he was so bright. He could sit down with a piece of paper and draw a schematic of just about any circuit you want in a heartbeat and tell you the tubes would be used and everything else. And that was in the days when they sometimes lived at the station or, you know, they took care of one station. Of course, those days are long gone.
0: Yeah.
1: But anyway, I was sad last week to hear about your beloved Cadillac that you had to get rid of because of the air conditioning issue.
0: Yes, it was an 86.
1: I have three cars here between 1978 and 1990 that all still use R22.
0: Mm-hmm.
1: And I've got a good old-fashioned mechanic, and he saves that stuff when he evacuates it out of cars and converts them to R34.
0: Nice.
1: And, you know, once every couple of years, one might get a little low, and He's got a can of it, not a can, because you can't buy the cans anymore.
0: Right, of course not. Exactly.
1: He stores it up, and he gives me a top off, and now it's $80 a pound.
0: That's all right.
1: But you can keep the car. So unless you're compressor just blew up or something.
0: No.
1: If you'd gone to the right guy, you might have had it a little longer.
0: Well, I'm sure that's true. The right guy, though, wasn't in Philadelphia that we could find. So, we were trying that. You know, I remember one of my Corvettes had started to have differential problems because they outlawed the whale sperm. And I'm like, what? And so, yeah. So, you know, stuff would happen. And I got workarounds for it, though I probably should have just buried it then. So I didn't hold up much hope for finding somebody. But, man, I wish I had. That, you know, we laughed about it saying that was the greatest trunk with a car attached to it because it really did.
1: Yeah.
0: It was a salesman's trunk. You know, it was just huge, and it fit all the video equipment. It was wonderful.
1: Mm-hmm. Well, last week there was quite a topic on cars, and good cars and bad cars. And, of course, you know how I feel about the old Toronado.
0: Oh, yeah.
1: Great car. And
0: at the
1: time when one of my neighbors got one of those, I was so jealous.
0: Mm-hmm.
1: We had a 63 Oldsmobile with that big Rocket V8 on it and the hydromatic transmission. And
0: mm-hmm.
1: the beauty of that transmission was there's only slippage through the torque converter in first gear. When it went into second and third, it was direct drive.
0: Mm.
1: And that helped a lot with the efficiency and the power. And that hydromatic, I don't know if that was in the Toronado, but it was in our 63, and it was a great transmission.
0: So what was it? Was it a Jetfire? What was the model?
1: No, it was a...
0: I know it wasn't an F-85.
1: No, this was a 1963 was the car.
0: Yeah, but Dynamic 88, I remember
1: Dynamic
0: those.
1: Dynamic 88 Fiesta station wagon.
0: Okay, I remember it. Yes, it was a wonderful land yacht.
1: Yes, it was, and a lot of power, too, with
0: yeah,
1: that
0: yeah.
1: big
0: Oh, yeah.
1: There was a 4-something and 10 to 1 compression, a lot of torque.
0: Yes.
1: And that was in the day when a lot of cars, like, even Oldsmobile F85 and Chevy Malibus, they had those 327s in them, and Olds had a big, a lot of those cars were 2-speed, transmissions with slippage, but they had so much power in the engines that you could get by with 2-speed.
0: Mm-hmm.
1: It was just fine.
0: Yeah, it was. I think that Rocket V8 was a 394, if I recall.
1: 394, exactly right.
0: But it, as far as that, and it did have a good ratio, that 10 to 1, but it was only 280 horsepower.
1: Ours was 345.
0: That's nice. Well, I haven't seen that. Barrels. Oh, okay. Well, the base was a 2-barrel. Yeah. Okay. So the 4-barrel, would
1: I remember that.
0: Yeah, right. But I do remember that. I do remember that car. And man, it was long, I'll tell you what.
1: And heavy.
0: Yeah. Well, you wanted that.
1: Anyway. I have an AMC story for you.
0: Okay.
1: That was a topic I think somebody was talking about, how bad AMC cars were. My first car as a young kid, and hold your laugh for 15 seconds, because, it wasn't a Pacer. I ordered a special, a Gremlin.
0: Ah!
1: And I ordered the X package with the big wheels and that big anti-sway bar. The thing tracked like crazy and cornered like crazy, and the big V8 in it.
0: Mm-hmm.
1: So when I ordered the car, I thought, well, I'm not a racer, but I want more efficiency. So I ordered an optional higher, taller rear axle ratio.
0: Okay.
1: Instead of a 308, I think I got a 297.
0: Okay.
1: And here's this all this torque in this little car. And I used to take my girlfriend and drop her off at school sometimes, or pick her up. And, sometimes there were these rich kids and kids that had rich parents with these Z28s and Barracudas and stuff, and they would notice me. And one of them decided to take me on one day.
0: Uh-huh.
1: I'm riding down Soda Bay Boulevard, and it's an agricultural area where the roads were built before, they could put them through the farm. So every time you came to another section, you had to make a 90-degree turn. So I'm cruising down the road with her in this Gremlin X, and one of these kids come up behind me, and he starts gunning the engine, and he's going to pass me.
0: Okay.
1: So I said, hold on, Mickey, and all I did was just drop the throttle to the floor. I didn't downshift or anything. Mm-hmm. Stock 3-speed in it. And he tried to pass me, and he was going back, and I'm looking up at one of these 90-degree turns up ahead, and I'm doing the time and distance, brake energy calculation in my head, and I thought, okay, I got to stop. I got to slow down. So I backed off, and he went whizzing by me. And when they hit that 90-degree turn, all I saw was a big plume of dust.
0: Oh, that's great.
1: Piled that thing into the walnut orchard.
0: That's great. And
1: I got up there, and they were upright and not hurt, and the car was fine. So I waved and drove on. And another time, I'm crossing the Sacramento Valley with a friend of mine on a freeway. Actually, my boss and his son were in the car. So I wasn't, my power to weight ratio was a little bit less. And this guy comes up beside me on the freeway, and he nods at me, and he guns his engine, and this boss something or other Mustang with big racing stripes and dual exhaust. And I nodded my head, and I just pushed it to the floor. Didn't shift, nothing.
0: Mm-hmm.
1: And I pulled right away from that guy. And so, got up to 90 miles an hour or something, and I backed off. And then we came to a stoplight a few minutes later in Yuba City, and he pulls up beside me. And he rolls his window down, and he goes, what do you got in that, a 4-barrel? And I said, no, stock 2-barrel. And he said, 4-speed? I said, no, stock 3-speed. And he uttered a 4-letter expletive. He was very nice and rolled his window back. I mean, he's sitting there in this brand-new $6,000 supercar, and he just got beat by a $2,600 roller skate.
0: Well, it's interesting because, of course, that V8 Gremlin was the poor man's Corvette. It was known as the only real performance car available for under $2,200, and that's true.
1: Yeah.
0: But as you know, the base engine for that was an inline 6. So
1: yes.
0: Yeah.
1: Yeah, it was. And my parents had one. Or two of them at some point. They were a nice, inexpensive car, and that it was a well-designed car. It was not fancy, but that six-cylinder engine was a good little engine.
0: So it came in a number of amazing colors. What color was yours?
1: Mine was yellow with a black racing stripe.
0: Oh, okay, all right. Well, that's actually tame compared to that lime green thing.
1: Oh yeah, they had to, they had a purple one.
0: Oh yeah, yeah.
1: It was crazy, but it was all about, you know, the gear ratio. I just wanted a little more economy, so I the taller gear ratio, but it didn't seem to make any difference. I was beating those supercars. And speaking of gear ratios, that song "Beep Beep,"
0: right?
1: There's a little bit of truth to that. And the reason I know that, again, in my you know, in my youth, my best friend's parents had some kind of Rambler, and I don't know the model, boxy little thing. And we used to laugh. They'd be going down the road at 65 miles an hour, and I don't think that car was doing over 2,000 RPM.
0: Mm-hmm.
1: That engine was just loafing. So if you do the math, it could probably do 120 if it
0: right.
1: had the torque.
0: And it was a lot lighter weight than the Cadillac, too.
1: A lot lighter. Yeah, yeah, true.
0: Yeah.
1: But anyway, that's a funny song. Well, I won't keep you any longer, but I wanted to check in and say hello. I don't have any other news yet other than what I've already
0: okay.
1: told you about on documentaries and stuff, but you'll have some treats coming.
0: Oh, I'm looking forward to that, and it's so good to hear from you. Thank you, Dennis.
1: Good night, Raleigh.
0: All right. So, yeah, the Gremlin, I think, came out like 1970, and then 71, they really got some nice engine options. But that was, the majority of the buyers were under 35, so that was captured the imagination of the youth, which probably the last time American Motors did that, though. We won't talk about the Pacers. Lisa in Joliet, welcome to WGN Radio.
2: Hello.
0: Hello, Lisa.
2: Listen, I got such a kick out of your email, your response.
0: Oh, yeah.
2: Thank you.
0: Oh, my pleasure. Yeah, just great. But it was. Those towels were paper thin. You could have gotten anything in that box.
2: You know, it of course, coming from a child's mind, like I said, I was 10 at the time.
0: Yeah.
2: So I'm trying to figure out, how do they get these in the box? I did have a Batman towel,
0: uh-huh.
2: and that went to my nephew, Cam. I don't know if you received it. I sent you a photo of him on his first day of school, and
0: no, I
2: he loves the Batman towel.
0: Oh, that's great. I have not been back to the mail in a while.
2: Okay. I know how you are with your email. You had mentioned
0: God.
2: You know,
0: yeah.
2: It takes a while, but that's quite all right. But I did get a kick out of your response. And also, thank you so much for playing my request yesterday evening. And also, glad to hear you received the care package again.
0: Yeah. I'm holding the Sears Silver Tone in my hands. I haven't put the batteries in yet. I was going to do that. But, of course, it requires screwdrivers and all sorts of things. But I don't care.
2: Oh, I know.
0: I don't care. It's going to be wonderful.
2: I wasn't even going to mess with it because I am not mechanically inclined. So I thought I'll leave it to Raleigh and John.
0: Oh yeah, no, I'm looking forward to it. And of course, it's nice because it's hefty. It's got a lot of weight in it. I like.
2: Yes.
0: That. Yeah.
2: It reminds me of a amplifier.
0: Yeah.
2: The shape and just the face of it. That's immediately what I thought of, and you know. I've had it stored away, and I had mentioned I'd sent you an email, or no, in my card I sent you, that I donated a few of my transistors to a local rock and roll museum.
0: Yeah.
2: And it's interesting about the guitarist from the Crying Shames, because Toad and J.C. Hook were recently in Joliet for an event for the rock and roll museum.
0: Ah,
2: and they host like a hall of like an inductees ceremony at the Rialto Square Theater, and they were in town for that. So, and I do have a few of their albums because I love my vinyl as you do.
0: Yeah.
2: I play it every Wednesday when I'm cleaning house.
0: Oh, so, good. Good.
2: But, yes. And my friend Joy sent me a text message. She got a kick out of the whole thing about the Breeze detergent.
0: Oh, yeah.
2: She got a kick out of that, and she thinks I should start, you know, going to the estate sales just to hunt for the Breeze towels.
0: Well, that'd be interesting. And there's probably not, because like I mentioned, depression wear, a lot of people collect depression wear. I don't know too many people who collect the towels. So now, of course, I'm not sure how many would have held up, but regardless, I think it'd be great.
2: It's funny, Riley, because it hit me. I was laying in bed, and of course, sometimes when I'm laying in bed, I'll listen to your show or I'm doing something. And it hit me. I'm like, oh my gosh, it's right. Dolly Parton, she did the Breeze with the towels. And so I thought, I have to email Riley today and send the link, which I've like, I know she's aware of these commercials. It's like, you're the savant. So it was fun to read your email, and I'll have to share it with my friend Joy because I'll give her updates on your show. And she'll get a kick out of that. And thank you for everything you do, with the music and how you impart your knowledge to us. It's a lot of fun. It's interesting. And actually, you have introduced me now to another type of music that my elderly siblings grew up with.
0: Right.
2: I mean, so now I'm getting more into that music. So
0: great.
2: Anyway,
0: all right. Now let me give you a clue here. If you decide you are going to collect the Breeze towels, all right.
2: Okay.
0: They were made by Canon, so you'll see a label. It's going to say Canon. It's not something that's woven into it, but it'll have the Canon Mills. It's like a three Canon logo, and because they were exclusively for the detergent boxes, they'll mention the quality lines like Canon Value. You know, basically means paper thin, or Trojan Canon. You know, one of those. But it'll definitely have a Canon tag on it somewhere.
2: Oh, okay. Yes, because every estate sale has a linen closet that's filled with towels, sheets, whatever.
0: The other thing, and that's good. The other thing is that the shorter ends were fringed. They didn't double stitch them. So they were just fringed borders. And so that's, and of course, look for the lousiest color combinations you can imagine, like avocado green and turquoise and coral pink. Yeah. So, so something that really screams, nobody should want this towel, then you'll have found it.
2: I'll keep that in mind because I have three estate sales I'm hitting tomorrow.
0: Oh, good.
2: And so I'll have to keep this in mind. And I have to share real quick. I owned at one point a 1976 Volvo 242 DL with a killer Blaupunkt stereo.
0: Oh, wow. Okay.
2: It was bright orange.
0: That was a big color, and I liked those cars. A lot of people said they looked like boxes, but I liked them.
2: Oh, I loved my Volvo. Yeah. The engine blew up on I-55.
0: Oh.
2: I owned it during the 80s, and it was like a tank.
0: Yeah.
2: And my friend Julie, she owned an army green one.
0: Okay.
2: We went to high school together, and they used to drive it down to SIU where I went for undergrad.
0: Oh, okay, sure.
2: And
0: by the way, SIU was one of the best radio departments of any university in America. Southern Illinois University, they even produced public service shows for Sunday mornings. And both SIU and OU in Ohio were just wonderful radio schools if you wanted to go to college and take radio.
2: Oh, yes. I know SIU was known for its
0: broadcasting.
2: Radio and TV. They're broadcasting, College of Broadcasting, and I actually have a Frisbee advertising WIDB.
0: Oh, perfect. Perfect.
2: Down there. So, yeah.
0: All right. Well, good to talk to you. Stuff. Thank you.
2: All right, you too.
0: Okay.
2: Take care.
0: All right. So, I believe we're already close to news or commercials or something like that. So, after the news, we will reconvene right here. And we got Marty and we got Brian with a Y in Florida and Mike in Elmwood Park. And you two coming up.

0: WGN Radio. I'm Raleigh James. There they are, the Utopians on Lou Chud's Imperial Records. And some people say, well, that was named after Jerry Ragavoy's label, Utopia. They were from Philadelphia. Wrong Utopians. These Utopians were from Compton, and a couple members of what would become the Whispers were in it. Yeah, the twins, Wallace and Walter Scott. All right, so there you have it. And that was one of Stan's requests, Stan from Dearborn, and a fine one it was. 888-876-5593-8888. Raleigh, Marty in Whiting, what's up tonight, Marty?
1: Can't complain, Raleigh. How about yourself?
0: Oh, I'm here, and so and I'm erect, well, and I'm not case. And I'm not drooling, so I guess all's well.
1: Well, that's a good thing.
0: Yeah.
1: Well, with the chaos and the Grim Reaper, he's been on a roll lately.
0: Oh.
1: And I probably really wouldn't have called tonight, but I just read this morning that Motown songwriter Janie Bradford Hobbs passed away probably last weekend.
0: Oh, that's Janie Bradford. And she and Ed Wingate started Golden World and Rick-Tick. Yeah.
1: Yeah, this little article they had in the Tribune this morning, she met Berry Gordy through her neighbor Jackie Wilson, it says here, and started out as a receptionist in 58.
0: Mm-hmm.
1: And then her and Gordy, it says here, co-wrote Money, which later on I want to request that song, That's What I Want, by Barrett Strong. I've heard the Beatles probably over a dozen times, but I don't think I've heard Barrett Strong.
0: You're kidding. That was a big hit.
1: If I have, it's been so long ago, Raleigh, I would not remember, but...
0: All right, let me pull that, and I'll play that for you, because everybody should know that.
1: Then I've got another request, too. I was going to request another song, but today is, back in 1990, is when Stevie Ray Vaughan lost his life in the helicopter crash leaving Alpine Valley. And I was lucky enough to catch him twice, but I thought, man, that's been 36 years already. It's like, wow, where's the time go?
0: Yeah.
1: But I'd like to request a song, WGN, before your show, the two DJs. They'll play snippets of three songs, and if you guess them all three right, and the title and the artist, you win something.
0: Uh-huh.
1: But I haven't heard this song in years. Rock and Roll Heaven by the Righteous Brothers, and with Dolly... And, like I say, Janie just passed away, but, for some reason, it's like sometimes it comes in threes, so.
0: Yeah. Okay, so.
1: Matter of fact, you know what year that came out, Rock and Roll Heaven?
0: Oh, I'm guessing 72, but I'd have to look. If you believe in forever,
1: right.
0: Then life is just a one-night stand. I know that I was still in Miami, so, all right, let me look it up. I'm pretty sure I was, anyway.
1: I would have guessed early 70s, but don't quote me.
0: Yeah, you know, I was thinking, that's what I was thinking too, but let's, I've got a book in front of me. I could be unlazy, and yeah, there you go, and actually look it up and see what it says. And I'm better at the years when I was only working for 6 months in an area, because if it happened during those 6 months, I always knew what year it would be. Let's see, righteous. Can I spell righteous? Yes, I can. Okay, well, it didn't chart R&B, so let's go back to what I also was going to do. And I know it didn't chart country, so let's see. Yep. All right, it should be here. Let's see. All right, it's now a list of everything.
1: Did
0: the
1: you like that
0: brothers.
1: Song, by the way?
0: Well, I like the lyrics. You know, if you believe in forever, then life is just a one-night stand. Yeah.
1: Mm-hmm.
0: So, yeah, I like the lyrics. Not a song I would normally play myself, you know, in terms of that, but mm-hmm. good lyrics. So, still checking. They had a lot of releases. I didn't realize it was anywhere near this amount of songs. Jeez, I'm got pages of this here. And it's not
1: WGN. They only played about maybe 30 seconds and just brought back the memories. And
0: yeah.
1: They speak about Jimi Hendrix, Janis Joplin.
0: Okay, 74. So 74. I am wrong. I was not in Miami. All right. I was in Nashville. 74 on Capitol. All right. How about that? And Alan O'Day wrote that, you know, the guy who did Undercover Angel. And Dennis Lambert and Brian Potter produced it. Take it out on Main Street. There's an obscurity. So, yeah, that was the deal. So there you have it. All right. Be happy to do that.
1: And thank you last night for, you're going to laugh out loud, but for playing Mule Skinner Blues.
0: Oh, yeah.
1: I started to drift off when you went to break.
0: Uh-huh.
1: And it must have been divine intervention. I woke up right after break, and I heard this. I woke up. I didn't drift off that long, so I grabbed my phone real quick. I told you I always like to record anything I request from you. So I missed probably 5 or 6 seconds, but I recorded that because I always liked that song from Dolly.
0: Mm-hmm. Okay.
1: But thank you.
0: My pleasure. Thanks for calling. Appreciate it. Yeah, and she was 17 at the time, and as I say, she did it just for a little budget label that was putting, you know, together like Queens of Country Music, although most of them were not well known, as Dolly wasn't at all, because that was done in '63. But then when she started to have hits,

0: WGN Radio. I'm Raleigh James. There is 1959 on Tamla. And, Janie Bradford, who for a moment there I confused her with someone else who died sadly recently. And that's Joanne Bratton. And it was Joanne who had been with Ed Wingate and Rick Tick and Golden World and all that. And she was terrific as well. And I think that she died in July. And now Janie Bradford, who all the way was a big deal at Motown. In 1970, she transferred to their L.A. offices, and then I think subsequently left. But in the 60s, quite the big deal. All right, so 888-876-5593, and a real champion of Stevie Wonder. Because, you know, there was a time after he was little Stevie Wonder and before he became what he became, Berry Gordy didn't know what to do with him. Thought maybe we should just let his contract go. And she was one of the people who spoke up and said, oh, no, you don't. And they didn't. So 888-876-5593, 8888 Raleigh. Mike in Elmwood Park has a request. What is it, Mike?
1: Ah, how you doing, Raleigh?
0: Can't complain.
1: I had a good week. I went to my doctor on Monday with my wife, and we're both doing well.
0: Yay. Well, that's the best news of all.
1: Yeah, I had bypass surgery in January, and everything is good.
0: Excellent.
1: So I have two requests. One is Diamonds and Pearls by the
0: Paradons. Yep. Okay.
1: And Stormy Weather by the Five Sharps.
0: Yeah. All right. I laugh because, you know, that's supposed to be the most valuable ever. Problem is, it wasn't released in that format. But anyway, I'll be happy to get you not the best, you know, not the best song, as you probably know. You've heard it, right?
1: Yeah.
0: I'll tell you who did a wonderful job of that song was the Spaniels.
1: I believe it.
0: yeah, but you want five sharps, you get the five sharps.
1: I know you mentioned Alan O'Day. You know, he wrote Angie Baby for...
0: Of course he did.
1: Alan Reddy.
0: Yes, absolutely.
1: Yeah, he was like, I guess, Joe South. Joe South wrote a lot of tunes, too, in his day.
0: Well, a lot of people were prolific songwriters.
1: Oh yeah,
0: as far as that goes. But yeah, Alan O'Day has been dead over a decade now, I think.
1: Really?
0: And yeah, and of course under his own name, he had Undercover Angel. That's really about
1: right.
0: It. But Rock and Roll Heaven before the Righteous Brothers did it. Climax did it. The group who did Precious and Few.
1: Okay.
0: So they had the original version.
1: Sonny DeRacy, probably.
0: Yeah. Right. There you go. Absolutely.
1: DeRacy is a outsider.
0: Yeah.
1: You know, you're talking about the Crying Shames. My wife's cousin had a pasta shop in Downers Grove, and actually, Jim Pilzer, J.C. Hook, his daughter worked for her cousin.
0: Oh, okay.
1: And they were appearing, I think, one year in Downers Grove, and I've got both albums, Scratching the Sky and

0: Sugar and Spice, and I went over there and he actually autographed them.
1: Oh, that's great. Yeah, Scratch in the Sky had that wonderful version of It Could Be We're in Love with a little bell in it.
0: Yeah. So, and that picture, Sugar and Spice album, was actually taken at that candy store, I think, in Old Town.
1: All right. Yes, it's good stuff. I treasure mine, and I'm sorry he's gone, and I should have acted quicker since he was just down the block, so to speak, and I never called.
0: Yeah. I seen him. They did something called Cornerstones of Rock.
1: Right.
0: On, I think, Channel 11.
1: Uh-huh.
0: And they had the Crying Shames, New Colony 6, American Breed, and the Ides of March. But
1: All nice. Yes. The Ides of March. I thought the first thing that they had did, You Wouldn't Listen, was a great little Wimpy White record, and it wasn't much of a hit, but I thought, you know, it was great. I mean, I like some of their later stuff, too, but that early stuff was wonderful.
0: Yeah.
1: All right.
0: Thank you.
1: Good to talk to you. Thanks. Appreciate it.
0: You're welcome.
1: Yeah, I think Alan O'Day had brain cancer. He'd been living in Nashville for a while, but he came back to L.A. and then died more than a decade ago, I think like 2013 or something like that. 888-876-5593. Let's see what Brian with a Y in Florida has to say for his bad self. What's up, Brian? Yo, Brian.
2: You're dropping listeners throughout Chicagoland. You were mentioning Little, as he used to be known, Stevie Wonder. Let's not forget Little Esther Phillips, one difference a day makes.
1: Yeah.
2: And also, another name you may not be so familiar with. You know everything about radio, but what about Civil War and 19th century history?
1: Nothing.
2: Do you know who Little Phil Sheridan, Philip, Little Phil Sheridan, who he was?
1: I do know what he was, actually, Little Phil, because he was only about 5'5", and I think the best thing about him was Abraham Lincoln described him as a chunky little chap.
2: Right.
1: My
2: favorite founding father, not a very good president, thanks to the dumb war called the 1812 War, but James Madison was even shorter. James Madison was only 5'4". Did you know that?
1: Yeah, but nobody called him a chunky little guy.
2: Well, that's true. Yeah, he was thin as a rail, just like Abraham, although a lot taller he was.
1: Yeah.
2: That said, also want to thank the fellow earlier. I can't recall his name. Maybe you do, who was invoking the Oldsmobile Toronado, which
1: happens to
2: be my favorite.
1: Yeah,
2: it's my favorite car from the 60s.
1: Yeah.
2: And just two nights ago, I'm not exaggerating, two nights ago, I was searching the internet looking to see how much you could get a used one that runs for. And I was surprised. You can get them for about $20,000.
1: Yes, you absolutely can. Yes, I love them. And that was Dennis, by the way, and Dennis in California, Colorado. I like it too. John doesn't fit well in it. It just doesn't conform to his body style very well. But I
2: never sat in one. I always wanted to, but I never got a chance to. But I thought they looked cool.
1: Oh, yeah.
2: And I also thought they looked, and they came out of about the same time as the Batman TV show, Batmobile, which, of course, was not, even though it kind of, to me at least, with the headlights and everything, looked like the Toronado. In fact, that was based on an old Lincoln that I guess George Barris, the Cars to the Stars guy, customized along with the Monkey Mobile and the Munsters car and all the others. I once covered on LA Radio the celebrity car auction that he put about 50 of his classics up, including the Batmobile. Only that day I was just heartbroken to learn that there wasn't one, but there were in fact five Batmobiles made, and that one at Universal Cities there that day they were auctioning was just one of five. Another one of the five I would end up sitting in and interviewing the owner of at a car show in Albuquerque when I was doing the Radioactive Albuquerque show early this century. But I digress.
1: Hang on a minute. Don't digress much more. We'll get back after the news. And yes, the Lincoln Futura was a concept car, so if there were five, that's probably all there ever were, and we're going to pick it up right there after the news on WGN Radio.

0: WGN Radio. I'm Raleigh James. Yeah, that's the original. That's Climax. They did it in 1973, and absolutely, Sonny Geraci was on lead. That was Rocky Road Records. Name another artist on Rocky Road. Probably the only other one you're going to come up with is Al Wilson, but who did some nice things on that. In any event, that was the original, and that's what the Righteous Brothers covered a year later to the tune of being a big hit. So we're talking to Brian in Florida about the 1955 Futura becoming the Batmobile. Now, that was on display in Gatlinburg for years. Did you go and see it?
1: I've been to Dollywood, but I haven't been to Gatlinburg yet.
0: Oh, man. It's hard to miss if you've been to Sevierville.
1: But again, I one of the five made it to this, and boy, was this a glorious day in Albuquerque, this car show that I was doing a remote from. Not only did I sit in the Batmobile and talk to the owner, I was in Robin's seat. I didn't feel really qualified to sit in the boss's seat. But then also there was Paul LaMatte from the George Lucas thing, American Graffiti.
0: Okay.
1: And he had his the big old the yellow hot rod with him there. That was part of this car show promotion, and he was fun to talk to. And then I also ran into another actor from American Graffiti who I had previously met years before on the Sunset Strip back in the 80s, and I was astonished that she remembered me. Well, maybe she remembered me because she gave me half of her corned beef sandwich at Goldblatt's right next to the Laugh Factory on the Sunset Strip, where it collides with West Hollywood, as we like to say. This was 5, 6, 7 years later, and it was about 15 years later, and she still remembered me, and she still remembered that she gave me half of her sandwich upstairs at Greenblatt. That was amazing. But the most amazing thing of all, even more than the Batmobile, Paul LaMatte, and a second go-around with the late, great Cindy Williams, was it was my only chance to meet, nobody will ever meet her again, the widow of Humphrey Bogart. Yeah,
0: oh.
1: She was there. Lauren Bacall was there signing autographs,
0: okay.
1: And what a thrill to meet somebody so close to the Rat Pack. So that's my reminiscing. I want to thank you directly for, one, the laundry detergent towels thing. That, I wondered about that all along. I figured that on TV they looked like these giant beach towels, and I asked my mother, why don't you buy some of that? She said, Brian, don't worry about that. You know, just go back to your TV. You know, that's the way my mom was. My dad wasn't that way. My dad, who happens to be buried in Jefferson Barracks Cemetery there in St. Louis as an honorable veteran of World War II. He operated or repaired radar on B-29. So I've kind of got the radio thing in my blood, you might say. And Dad was also, as I think I told you on the show previously, my dad was a ham operator.
0: Yeah.
1: And the reason I'm thinking of Jefferson Barracks Cemetery there isn't just because I think of Dad pretty much every day, but I was surprised to see when researching little Phil Sheridan, it turns out he was posted for a good while to the barracks there in St. Louis. So that was kind of interesting. And of course, the reason I cited him is because he's famous. Well, he was a very successful general in the Civil War.
0: Right.
1: But what he's infamous for is that line about the only good Indian is a dead Indian. And that seems to have eclipsed all of the honor that he accrued during the Civil War. And I think that's a crying shame.
0: Yeah.
1: Oh, by the way, Alan O'Day, you just reminded me of Alan O'Day, who I haven't thought of in 20 years at least. And yes, undercover agent.
0: Angel.
1: Undercover Angel was one of the most melodic tunes ever to hit the hit parade, if you ask me, which you didn't, but I told you anyway.
0: Yeah.
1: Do you remember the old CBS Mister? I mean, we talk about rock and roll music, all kinds of music on this show, but this is a radio-oriented show, so I think a little mention should be made occasionally of a wonderful show that should still be on the air, but it was for years on late night, weeknights on CBS, hosted by E.G. Marshall, the old CBS Mystery Theater.
0: Yeah, Hyman.
1: You know all about it. What did you think of it?
0: Hyman Brown. Oh, I loved it. And when I used to drive across the interstates, and I'd listen to that at night, and some of them were scary as hell. I remember one time I turned my dome light on in my car, and I thought, oh, great. I'll be a beacon for extraterrestrials. But, you know, it was wonderful stuff as far as
1: and
0: that
1: well
0: goes.
1: And well acted.
0: Yes.
1: I think the acting was, when I would tell people to listen to it, and they go, okay, I will. And, you know, I'd check with them a week or two later. Yeah, I heard it. And I said, what'd you think? And they would just talk about the nostalgia factor, you know, bringing back the golden age of radio. I said, no, but these are serious actors who are trying to revive a format that was all but dead until they brought it back with this. Notice the subtlety with which they impart their words. It was marvelous. I never was disappointed. I remember tuning in for a few minutes and then being stuck, well, being hooked on the show all the way to the end. It was almost an addictive show. But I think there's a mistake in the write-up, in the Wikipedia write-up, because they say, and they're very, very matter-of-fact about this, they say that the scripts paid $350 per episode. And then they even describe how they gave the check to them right there on the spot and everything. Well, I don't know from Adam about this, but Henry Morgan did. You remember Henry Morgan?
0: Oh, of course.
1: Yeah, and not to be confused with the other Henry Morgan, who had to change his name to Harry Morgan before he got the MASH and all of his other, and Dragnet and everything, because there was confusion. But, of course, I'm talking about the old Henry Morgan, which people in my age group know from I've Got a Secret, but people from a previous generation, my dad would have known him from radio.
0: Sure.
1: Because he was a big radio star in the 1940s, and justifiably so. He's one of the great unsung talents, I think, in Hollywood history. I watched I've Got a Secret principally for him, and of course for Steve Areno and earlier Gary Moore, but also let's not forget Bill Cullen and America's first Jewish Miss America, Bess Meyerson, and the whole gang there. But Henry Morgan was always my favorite. Now, why am I talking about Henry Morgan? Because he was on, and I'm not sure if it was the Tomorrow Show with Tom Snyder, which I think it was, and if it wasn't that, it was certainly in his interview he did with David Letterman, and he happened to be on the very first week of the old show, the good Letterman show. I didn't like Letterman on CBS hardly at all, but I loved him every night on NBC with Late Night.
0: Sure.
1: And in his very first week, I mean, everybody knows that Bill Murray and Mr. Wizard, Don Herbert, were the guests on the first show. That's hardly obscure knowledge. But also during that first week, Henry Morgan made, I believe, his last appearance on television. And in fact, he had a big bandage on his face because he, I guess, had fallen on the stairs the night before or something. But he made the show anyway, and it was a great interview. But I can't remember if it was the Letterman. I'm pretty sure it was the Tom Snyder. He's talking about his days when they were trying to get him to write, because he was a very witty guy and a very verbal guy, more than a lot of TV personalities. So they were trying to lure him, to attract him, to interest him in writing for the CBS Mystery Theater.
0: Mm-hmm.
1: And he said, okay, great. Until he found out what they offered him.
0: Right.
1: This is he said, and again, I can't confirm this, but I wouldn't think that Henry Morgan would lie to America. He said they offered him all of $10 a script, not $350. Can you believe that? And he said, no thanks. I don't want to go back on the air that much.
0: It is hard to imagine as far as that goes. But whatever they did to get the writers to do it, it was a great thing. It ran for 8 years. And I'm so glad that they brought Hyman Brown back because, you know, obviously in the 40s and all, everything from Inner Sanctum on, he was tremendous. And Adventures of the Thin Man and on it goes. And far too often, guys like that, you know, 20, 30 years later, it's just like, oh, yeah, that's a has-been. But they didn't look at him that way. And they brought him back to absolutely produce that show. And he did it for 8 years. 8 years. He directed every one of those shows.
1: Well, it was, as I said, it was a very addictive series, yeah. And I'm sorry it didn't last longer. You know what I didn't, when researching this, I was surprised that E.G. Marshall wasn't the whole run. I had the very end, Tammy Grimes, of all people.
0: Right.
1: And I never heard any of her shows. Was she one-third as dramatic and exciting to listen to as the way E.G. Marshall would read his copy was?
0: Probably not, but for me, it was just the shows themselves. You know, I would get addicted to them.
1: I think his narration or his intros and outros, I think, augmented things a lot because he would impart such a not just a deep voice, but a voice filled with, I guess the word's gravitas. I mean, it was acting, but then again, this is radio. This is showbiz. This is the imagination. So I don't mind a little acting as long as it doesn't go over the top. And E.G. Marshall was a skilled actor and stage and screen and television. So he knew how to do it. And I really missed that show. But one more thing here. And I don't want to say I'm taking issue, but I want to give a counterexample to what you've said a number of times over the years that I've heard you, and I'm sure you've been saying it for decades because it seems to be one of your central points, and that is that Steve Allen, just like Mitch Miller, of course, detested rock and roll. And one example of this you cited was a very familiar piece of footage. I've seen it half a dozen times. I believe it's Bebopalooa that, what is that, the Gene Vincent number?
0: Oh, right. He did so many. Blue Moon was my favorite, but he did many.
1: Oh, I didn't know that. I thought that was, I've just seen that one clip so many times, I thought it was always the same one.
0: No.
1: I wasn't watching Steve Allen. This would have been a 1957 or 58.
0: He was as talented as they come. I have absolutely nothing bad to say about the man. I thought he was tremendous, but he did dislike rock and roll.
1: Well, let me tell you a little anecdote. I was hosting the old Pontiac Insomniac show, midnight to 2 a.m., Monday through Friday on WPON up there in Pontiac.
0: Okay.
1: And I just called his office one day and to see if he'd be willing to do the show. And he not only was willing to do the show, his people were very efficient. I believe the name of his company is Meadow Lane Enterprises. The Meadow, of course, reference
0: his wife.
1: Bride.
0: Yeah.
1: And I'm negotiating or just talking to his office there.
0: Uh-huh.
1: And this was some time in advance. This was a month in advance of the show. And I said, well, now, just in case, to make it easy on you guys, I'll make sure to call back, if you like, a couple of days before or the day of the show, just to remind. She said, absolutely no need. If Mr. Allen says he will answer this phone when you call, he will.
0: Okay.
1: So that was the last I talked to him for a month. I called the number at his home there in Encino, I believe.
0: Yeah.
1: And sure enough, he picked up and talked to him for about 5 minutes before going on the air and just telling him what a fan I was. And I always give credit. It was my brother that turned me on to you, Mr. Allen. And it's one of the best things he could have possibly done for me in a variety of regards because you're a Renaissance man, for heaven's sake, that kind of thing. And then, I cue the theme music, and it starts. It's an instrumental, and it's played as a music bed under a montage. You might say it's a little corny, but I like so many people, I assembled sound bites all the way from Franklin Roosevelt, The Only Thing We Got to Fear, to Abby Hoffman and Timothy Leary, Turn On, Tune In, Drop Out. All of these things, several things from the NASA various programs and what have you. And this goes on for a long time. It's a 3-minute instrumental with the name under the title Lonely, although it has this alternate title, Amy's Theme. One of the characters in this movie, You're a Big Boy Now, starring Peter Kastner, which the Lovin' Spoonful, one of my favorite bands of all, and I hope yours as well. Was there ever a greater top 40 record than Do You Believe in Magic? I think not. What do you say?
0: I think it was well produced. One of the worst things about that record that I will say was Kama Sutra. Almost all the pressings of that were just terrible. And it didn't,
1: what do you mean?
0: Well, a lot of overmodulation. If you pull that record, and especially even if you pull it on CDs now, horribly overmodulated. When you get a good, clean copy of it, it's tremendous, but there isn't much of it around.
1: Well, this is why I always had an engineer running my show. I just know how to push the red button and yak for a little while. I don't know any of the engineering end. I know a lot of the science. I know a lot of the physics, but I don't understand any of the wiring or any of that. I leave that to the guys behind the glass. But that said, so Steve Allen listens to my intro with the montage with this song, and then as soon as it wraps, I launch into my usual shtick, radioactive thing, ballyhooing the great Steve Areno. He's going to be on the show. You know, all the usual stuff. And Mr. Allen interrupts me and effectively stops the show right then and there. Why? Because he just had to know what that music was. I said, well, it's a band called The Lovin' Spoonful. I don't know if you ever heard of them. Oh, yeah, I know The Lovin' Spoonful. I said, okay, well, it was a movie, and I described the movie to him and what have you. And again, he just stopped the show. He wouldn't let me do what I was doing. And I found this interesting, and it wasn't just interesting. He said, let me write this down.
0: Right.
1: And if you've ever read any of his books, and I've read, he published a couple dozen, I think. I've read about five of them. And in every book I've read, he describes his various personal habits, one of which was carrying around a dictation machine in his pocket wherever he went and pulling it out of his pocket if he had an idea. Okay, this is an idea for a short story about a tree that is 2,000 years old, and I'll develop it later. And then he would take that cassette tape that he would add to through the day, and he would drop it off at his secretary's desk every day. She would type it up. The next day, there would be a transcript of the tape, and he would add that to his notebook or whatever in his briefcase, and this is how he ran his life, and this is one of the reasons he knew a million and one things, just like you do, Raleigh, although you probably don't use that system. Well, anyway, So he stops the show to get all this information about The Lovin' Spoonful, and he kept asking. Yeah. He's asking about the movie, and he was asking about the band. He didn't know that much about them, so I told him about John Sebastian and how Sebastian's most familiar now, back in the 90s, for that, I thought, lousy theme song.
0: Yeah, Welcome Back, Cotter,
1: Yeah. So I'm going through all of this, but he's sounding like he's writing it down. He said he wanted to write it.
0: Probably did.
1: Well, and this was so incredible to me because, again, I had heard the same thing you did, that he just was totally anti-rock. Well, dig this. Later, at the end of the show, I've got an interesting policy, and I've never heard anybody else in commercial news talk radio have this policy. What does everybody do? Maybe not you, Raleigh. You're too hip for this. But everybody else, at the end of an interview with some newsmaker, they always say, wow, there was so much great stuff. And, you know, we just got to get you back soon. And this is the reason I don't do it is for two reasons. Number one, it puts the guest in a bad position on the spot because he thought it was the worst interview he ever was subjected to. He doesn't want to do your show again, so why force him on the air to pretend like he wants to? That's the number one reason. But there's another reason that's even more basic, Raleigh, and it's this. And that is, look, if you're on for an hour, as I was that night with Steve Allen, I am a flat-out, totally incompetent broadcaster if I can't get everything of importance, even with a mega career, multifaceted as much as Steve Areno has enjoyed. If I can't cover all the important stuff in an hour, I shouldn't be on the radio, and neither should anybody else. So I never, at the end of a show, say we're going to have you back for those two reasons. And Mr. Allen, I guess, was so accustomed to being always invited back. At the end of the show, he said, by the way, Brian, if you'd like to do this again, we could. And I said, well, you betcha. Now, as hard as that is to believe, and I could play the tape for you.
0: It's
1: in Seattle, but I could play the tape for you to prove I'm not making this up. As hard as that is to believe, the second time I had him on the show, about a year later, And I had actually met him. I met him in Los Angeles when he was doing his jazz tour thing, front, you know, as a band leader in Culver City, and talked to him for about 20 minutes, one of the greatest moments of my life. But now I'm getting to interview him. And I finished the first interview. 6 or 7 months later, I'm doing another interview with Mr. Allen on the Pontiac Insomniac. Mm-hmm. We talked about different stuff, but at the end of the show, I kept to my policy. I didn't invite him back.
0: Right.
1: And he did it again. He said, well, I could do it again. I said, sure, you better believe it. Well, by that point, I was already heading to Chicago to do television news production. And by the time I got my own radio show back in Albuquerque, the Radioactive Albuquerque show, first thing I did when I got to Albuquerque in 2000 was call up Meadow Lane and see if I could get Steve Allen we had talked about several years prior. And his people said, sure, absolutely.
0: I got to tell you, we're having a nice conversation, and I'm enjoying it, but it's not on WGN. They're going into the news.
1: Oh, okay. Well, the bottom line is then he ended up dying, so his wife, Jane Meadows, did the show, and I had her on the show about 12 times and got to know her quite well, but not as much as I loved the late Jane Meadows. She was nothing compared to Raleigh James because she wasn't a radio woman like you are.
0: Oh, well.
1: Keep at it, darling.
0: Well, by the way, the reason that I say it and many other people do say it is Steve Allen delighted in letting the world know that he didn't like rock and roll. In fact, his quote was, it's second-rate schlock. And so he made a bit of it, and the lyrics were hilarious. He'd do that as a regular feature.
1: Well, I only saw the Bebopalooa one, but he was sure pretending like he was into the music I was playing.
0: He probably was, you know, and that's a lot different than when he dressed an animal in a top hat and tails for Hound Dog. Oh, my God. It's probably online.
1: So I made him a challenge during a commercial break. I said, well, you know, you're well known for having written thousands of songs.
0: Yes.
1: Most people only know this will be the start of something big. But you've got hundreds of songs out there, and I've heard a bunch of them, and I've liked every one. So I'm going to challenge you. Can you write a song during the break? It's not a big one, not a major one, but just something that rhymes and's got a melody. Came back from commercial, and he had a couple verses for me. What do you think of that?
0: That's wonderful, and I'm not surprised at all. And yes, he was voluminous in his writing. We'll talk to you soon. Thanks for calling, Brian.
1: Thank you.
0: All right.
1: Bye-bye now.
0: Okay. So if you're listening on the stream, you got to hear all of it. If you're listening on WGN, you're hearing the news, and a fine newscast it's about to be too, coming up on WGN.

0: 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I'm Raleigh James. Linda in Richland Park wanted Nutbush City Limits, and she got it. Ike and Tina Turner, 1973, United Artists. WGN Radio, let's see what we're checking out here. Joe is in Phoenix. I hope he's still with us. He's been hanging on a while. So, Joe, you still with us? No, we lost Joe again? I know Joe called a couple weeks ago, wants to talk about gold bullion coins. Happy to do that, but sorry you had to wait. So try it again, Joe. All right, so what do we have? Eduardo is in Tampa. Welcome back to WGN Radio, Eduardo.
1: Hey, Raleigh, good evening. Before I get into Arcane, I just wanted to make a small comment about the vaccine. It's great to hear that they did something on pancreatic cancer.
0: Well, we'll see. Yeah, absolutely.
1: Yeah. So it's always good to hear news like that.
0: Yeah, and it's a very tough thing, of course, because the reason that it is so deadly, and boy, one of the ones you get that diagnosis, you get your affairs in order, is because that it's normally not revealed earlier. If you're going to catch it early, it's because you were doing something else. It just doesn't have symptoms until it's too late. So the fact that they can come up with something for it is terrific.
1: Yeah. Yeah, yeah, that's great. Moving on to, this was also on Sunday CBS, Art Kane, and they interviewed the Sun. So they took a famous photo here in Harlem, New York, in 1958.
0: Mm-hmm.
1: And they were interviewing Ron Carter, who was with Miles Davis, right?
0: Mm-hmm.
1: The bassist, yeah. And they had people like, I just threw some names here, Eddie Locke, Johnny Griffin, Coleman Hawkins, R. Farmer,
0: right.
1: Desi Gillespie was there, yeah, Charles Mingus.
0: A Great Day in Harlem was the name of that. It's 57 people. And Art Kane was the photographer for Esquire.
1: Okay.
0: Yeah.
1: Very, very nice, very nice photo. It's great to see all those people that assembled on August outside.
0: Yes, and for people who are wondering, they did use a Hasselblad for that. And first time that Art Kane got an Art Directors Club of New York gold medal for photography. So, it was actually Esquire's art director, Robert Benton, who suggested the idea, but it was Kane who staged it and picked the location and all of that.
1: Oh, and they named the street after I saw that over there.
0: Yeah.
1: I guess the street, they named a street after Art.
0: Yeah. And, you know, what was interesting is that while he was talking about a great day in Harlem, by then, by 1957, Harlem was no longer known as the hotbed of jazz as it had been in the 40th. 52nd Street in Midtown Manhattan was where most of those clubs were. And so, it was published, I guess, well, of course, by Esquire. But then in 2018, there was a book on the 60th anniversary that Quincy Jones wrote the foreword to. And all like that. And Sonny Rollins was the last survivor, but sadly he died in May of this year. So now,
1: right. I remember that. Yeah,
0: all gone. Yeah, yeah.
1: So there's if you want to get a book like maybe Barnes and Noble, you're talking about that 2018 book. Is that right?
0: Yeah. And it's 2018, and I'm trying to think what the name of the book was, which is terrible. I don't recall, but it's I'm sure it's available. So
1: yeah. I'm going to look that up. That might be interesting.
0: Yeah. Yeah.
1: I'm great. That is great to see that, because to see all those people at one time, that is great.
0: Yeah, absolutely. And it was staged very well, no doubt about it. I think it's an Art Kane book, and probably Art Kane Harlem 1958. And that would be the book. It's pictures, obviously, but I'll bet you it is available. Let me you can buy it now on Amazon. Let me see here. How much is it? Oh, no, you can't. $2,000. And they're used.
1: Oh,
0: all right,
1: sure, why not?
0: Yeah, right, exactly. Forget about that. But maybe it's in your local library, probably in some section that would be hermetically sealed. The interesting thing about that picture, it was taken at 7 a.m., which is a very unlikely hour for jazz performers. That's for sure.
1: Really? 7 a.m.? Wow.
0: 7 a.m. And the, you know, that's when the lighting was good, and so that's when the lighting was good, and so you know, there were a number of things around it. So it's a 168 page hardback book, and I bet that there's probably a library that has it, but I doubt, you know, if, with a price tag like that, I doubt you're going to pick up a copy anywhere cheap.
1: Yeah. Well, I'm glad I saw that. Was like the last thing I had to see on that little set, because I mentioned a couple of the stories Tuesday, but
0: yeah,
1: it came out on Sunday, so very nice. I'm very glad we got a they show that, so everybody that maybe not be too familiar because of, you know, the age, or you know, just might have just missed it. I'm glad that that was brought to light.
0: Yeah, absolutely. Yeah, fun stuff. And sadly, that now there are no more. They're all gone.
1: Yeah.
0: So, I'm still... Oh, now wait. No, that's not the right, it's not the right book. I was going to say, I think I found one at Amazon, but no, I didn't. Well, I did, but it's out of stock, all right? Yeah, they're saying it would have been $54.18, but the bottom line is they could price it as anything if they don't have it. So, Yeah. Well, I'll put that on my lookout list to see see when it.
1: Yeah,
0: because it may
1: I'll
0: show
1: be listening,
0: up.
1: Yeah.
0: You never know.
1: But,
0: it could show up. Yeah. Like here's another one. $58 out of print. See, that's the problem. It's the out of print part.
1: Okay.
0: But I'll look. So thank you. You still with us? Eduardo's gone.
1: Oh, yeah.
0: Oh, there you are.
1: Yeah.
0: All right. Yes, all right. We will talk to you next week.
1: Okay, Raleigh. Have a good weekend. Yeah.
0: Okay, thanks. Okay. Appreciate it.
1: Thank you.
0: All right. Yeah, here's one for a bargain, $4,400. I don't think so, but yeah. Now, you can buy the picture. The picture is kind of iconic, and you can buy the picture cheaply, but if you want the book, yeah, that's that's up there. Now, I guess when it came out in 2018, if you reserved yourself a copy, you probably could have gotten it fairly cheaply, but, you know, limited run and not going to be around much anymore, I'd say, yeah, probably not going to be getting this for too much of a bargain. So, yeah, buy now at Amazon. Right. All right. Well, maybe you've got a couple grand spare to devote to it, or good luck on that. 888-876-5593. Mike in Elmwood Park, what's up tonight, Mike? Or did we already talk to Mike, I think, actually? Yeah. See, I hogged the line for him, and he's no longer with us because we already took his requests. All right, but John in Covington is here on WGN Radio.
2: When Dolly was on Porter Wagoner, mm-hmm. my brother and I, we were small little boys. So as boys will be boys, especially little boys, my brother and I, we impishly surmised that Dolly was putting those towels down her bra.
0: Well, you know, I'll tell you, if you saw how thin they were, it wouldn't have filled it out.
2: Well, thanks, and I hope I wasn't annoying with a Y. Thank you.
0: Oh, no. Okay, thanks. Appreciate the call. So, 888-876-5593-8888. Raleigh, if it's on your mind, it will be on mine, I promise. And that will take us to Chris in South Carolina. What's happening, Chris?
3: Hey, how's it going?
0: All right, you tell me. What's up?
3: Fine. Next week is going to be a big week for WCRS.
0: Oh, yeah? 85th year,
3: yeah.
0: 85th celebration or something?
3: Yeah, this coming Tuesday, and it will be at 9:30.
0: All right. In Greenwood, celebrating, so it's 85 years on the air. All right. So,
3: I will definitely be there, Nolan. It's going to be.

0: you know, his nostalgic thing.
1: Tuesday, September 1st, starting at 9:30. And that's fun. A gathering at the WCRS studios right in Greenwood. And they'll start the ceremony at 10. And they invite listeners. That's terrific.
0: Oh, yeah, because I'm not too far from the station.
1: Yeah. So that's the big 1450 AM and 98.5 FM. And,
0: because you know they had a lot of FMs along the way.
1: Yes. Well, that's so common.
0: Yeah. 95.7, 96.7, 94.1, and now 98.5.
1: Now they're worth something. They'll keep that frequency. So.
0: Yeah, but one thing that stayed true is the AM 1450. That never changed.
1: Right. And that's their website, WCRS1450AM.net. And so that's great that they're inviting. It's wonderful they're inviting the whole town. I think that's a great event.
0: Yeah, and they're going to do a ribbon cutting, too.
1: Yeah, absolutely. And official proclamations. And the ribbon cutting, I think the Chamber of Commerce is going to handle that. And there'll be music and memories and live broadcasts and anniversary keepsakes. Ooh, you'll get a keepsake. I wonder what you'll get.
0: I hope so. I hope they played the song that influenced me, the Love Leave a Horn.
1: Oh, yeah?
0: And that's stormy weather. That's what made me come up with this short film idea, the radio that won't turn off.
1: Yeah, okay. Yeah, so good. And Eller owns the station and still on the air. So I think it's terrific. You know, nice to see local radio like that. And the mayor has a show.
0: Yeah, and it did go off the air for a short time from 2009 to 2011. That's the only time it went off the air.
1: Yeah. Well, it's back, and that's great.
0: Yeah, been better than ever.
1: Yeah. No, I think it's wonderful. Local radio the way it should be.
0: Yeah, because they said radio is the original social media.
1: It is. Absolutely. And radio stations were basically a gathering place. And, you know, that's really true. There used to be, WNAX in Yankton, South Dakota, had the neighbor lady. And believe me, everybody in the Midwest, I don't care if they were in the Twin Cities or wherever, knew the neighbor lady. And she used to do the show. In fact, I drove by one day and she's doing the show on the lawn. And there were people there, you know. Like, and this was, you know, like the 90s or something. So, yeah, the idea of local radio for the people still engaged is such a wonderful thing. And it's frankly so hard to do for most companies that it's at best an afterthought.
0: Yeah, because, you know, WCRS was one radio station that started before World War II started because they had a full staff. And then when World War II erupted, they had to get rid of their staff, and the women and children took care of the radio station and ran it by themselves.
1: Yeah, and the current ownership, Ann's husband originally bought WLMA in Greenwood and then became WCRS's owner, and then Ann was involved as well. And they had a number of things, like they carried Jim Bohannon, but Jim also was a regular guest on the local shows. So they absolutely made sure they were fully immersed into Greenwood, and congratulations to them for being able to do it.
0: Yeah, because I was on the Jim Bohannon show one time, and I thought Eric Braden himself, that Victor Newman on Young and the Rest, that was one of my best moments that I did on the radio, talk to Victor Newman himself on Jim Bohannon.
1: So there you are. Well, good. I can't wait to hear your report after the event on Tuesday the 1st. It's going to be a big day for a lot of people in Greenwood, and I bet you it's a lot of fun.
0: Yeah, but, you know, other radio stations went off the air, like WLMA 1350 and the Malauin station WLPG,
1: yeah, right,
0: Anniston W, all that, but CRS is still going strong.
1: Right, and I think that's wonderful, and that's because of Ann and her dedication to it and dedication to the community, and it pays off. So here's hoping that she's got many years to come.
0: Yes, and 85 more years to come on WCRS,
1: yep.
0: The original voice of Greenwood.
1: There you go. Well, that's, I don't know about 85 years, but you know, you get 15 years. That'll be the 100th anniversary. I don't know if Ann will still be with us, but I bet you will.
0: Oh, yeah. I hope I keep that station afloat, or somebody will.
1: All right.
0: Because if not, I'll definitely bring it up.
1: As well you should. All right. Thanks.
0: You're welcome, and
1: appreciate
0: have a good weekend.
1: It. You too. Yeah, that's a lot of fun when a station can still be and make a living at it, you know, pay the bills and be able to fully be immersed in a local community. And, I shamefully don't do that enough with the stations I own, but frankly, there's just not the time for me. And so when I know somebody who can devote that kind of time, I'm always impressed and grateful that they're still doing it. That's wonderful. So we'll get to James on the South Side and his myriad of stories and another one of your requests. I think we'll do the Paradons next. Yes, Bakersfield's addition to R&B music. I kid you not. Coming up on WGN Radio.

0: WGN Radio. I'm Raleigh James, and those are the Paradimes. Yes, Bakersfield, California, R&B group. They're only around for about a year, but it's interesting where they got their names. They were a pair of Dons. No, their names, first names weren't Don. Actually, the two guys who founded it were Bill and William. They were a pair of Bills, if anything, but they consider themselves kind of the Don Juans of the neighborhood. They were teens who lived across the street from each other, and so they were a pair of Dons. Also, they had previously sung in a gospel group, the Dons of Heaven or something like that, but the Don Juans was really the impetus behind that. And the first record they put out was a hit, Diamonds and Pearls on Milestone. And can you name anyone else on Milestone? Quick. The Blue Jays, right, Lover's Island. That's about it. We're done. LA-based label, and the Blue Jays were an LA-based group, even though that was such a huge record in New York. But nonetheless, request fulfilled. All right, now, James on the South Side. Welcome back to WGN Radio, James.
1: How are you? Thank you for taking my call.
0: Well, good. Yes, I a number of stories, but I think I need somewhat of a diagram to understand exactly what went on with the owner of the 49ers, Jed York, because, you normally think the owners of the 49ers, if he's being arrested for something untoward, it wouldn't be in San Francisco or something like that. Well, actually, I guess we're talking about East Palestine, Ohio. And this is fascinating to me. Obviously, when you own an NFL team, you're going to be a pretty high profile person. And when your tastes involve prostitution of all manner, and you are setting it up without any knowledge of any of the people online, you would kind of think that you'd think twice before you'd answer these ads. He not only didn't think twice, he agreed to $160 for 1 hour of full-service sexual activity in a trailer. Now, right there, you get what you pay for. $160, I don't want to see who's going to be involved in this particular act. But regardless, everything about this, you say to yourself, this guy's insane.
1: Yeah, okay. It was a very strange one. And he maybe should have realized something where he couldn't find the address.
0: Right, exactly. And that's how they nabbed him. He was back on the street, couldn't find the address. And he apparently, not knowing that he was interacting with police, there were three different contacts online. So he winds up getting 1 day in jail for each charge, serving concurrently, and also one day of credit for time served. In other words, he didn't go to jail other than when he was arrested. And he paid two fines totaling $1,150. But, of course, there is a moral turpitude clause in the NFL, like any of the similar things, where we don't know what's going to happen there. Obviously, the deal is that they're not commenting because it's a legal matter. So he's been the owner since.
1: I would think after Robert Kraft's little problem some years back, you would think maybe this would not be such a good idea.
0: Yeah, really. And, he comes from a very famous Ohio family, the DeBartolos, of mall fame and all that, Youngstown and all that kind of stuff. In fact, he got the money for additional equity from his mother, who was Denise DeBartolo York. So that's why he was in Ohio, hometown boy, so to speak. But even so, he should know better than this. And he's been their CEO since 2008. All right, so he's the de facto owner, but like I say, he'd only been the principal owner since 2024 when he got the rest of the equity for his mother, because it was the family's money, obviously. But I can't imagine. I had a friend, and I can't mention any names because he's well-known, and he had a big television contract, and there was a moral turpitude clause in it, as there always is in those kind of things. And he had some interests, so we say, that weren't necessarily the norm. And so finally, I made a deal with him because he was a friend, and I'd known him for years. I said, before you think of doing something stupid, call me and run it by me. And and the deal was, he called me in many occasions. Oh, I'm going to do this. I went, no, you can't do it that way. You know, but it's just amazing to me that, and there were workarounds, by the way, but you know, this was a guy who was going to show up at somebody's hotel room. I said, you can't do that. You know, so it's the kind of thing, like, how stupid do you have to be that you can get caught in this?
1: Remember now, Phineas T. Barnum said it so many years ago. Nobody ever went broke underestimating the taste of the American public.
0: Well, right.
1: Overestimating, yes.
0: But
1: underestimating,
0: yeah. Well, obviously, it's true. But, you know, again, when you, and of course, he came by his money the honest way. He inherited it, so it's not like he actually worked for a dollar. But regardless, he's been in a high-profile family in more ways than one for a lot of years. And if you read the NFL contract, it is not vague. It says distinctly in it, conduct by anyone in the league that is illegal, violent, dangerous, or irresponsible puts innocent victims at risk, damages the reputation of others in the game, and undercuts public respect and support for the NFL. We must endeavor at all times to be people of high character. We must show respect for others inside and outside our workplace, and we must strive to conduct ourselves in ways that favorably reflect on ourselves, our teams, the communities we represent, and the NFL. And he is answering an ad for $160 an hour hooker in a trailer park? No, does not compute.
1: No, and in fact, what was it? Wasn't George Steinbrenner, okay, the late George Steinbrenner, suspended, as I remember, for some really bizarre thing where he tried to frame up a. From one of his own players.
0: Yeah, there was.
1: I think it was,

0: pretty darn great. So Major League Baseball commissioner intervened, and it led to an agreement where he resigned as a general partner, was banned from teams for like 2 years, and eventually he was reinstated. He filed a lawsuit against Major League Ball and all that, but you know, it's, by the way, it wasn't the first time this guy was suspended. How about illegal political campaign contributions and on? So he was the gift that kept on giving for sports journalists.
1: Yeah. I guess I think King George could not help them.
0: Yeah. Yeah. But just, you know, it's amazing to me how many people are this damn stupid. What is it you think would happen? You know, think it through. So, and yes, he used an alias, 20 miles from Youngstown, where he's obviously well known as far as that goes, right? He's using an alias, and, well, we could go on and on and on.
1: Like open mouth and put in.
0: Yeah.
2: Farming family.
0: Yeah. More like put in an entire shoe store. Are you kidding me? But yeah, it's amazing. So that story, of course, I looked at from the standpoint of how dumb do you have to be? So we have a Dolly Parton song that's kept in a time capsule until 2045. That's not too long from now. So, but she she recorded a secret song and placed it in a time capsule in Dollywood. So the nice thing about this is we don't know what it is.
1: Yeah, so hey, it could become a number one hit 19 or 20 years after she's gone.
0: Yeah.
1: And some, I was going to point out there also is a tropical storm named Dolly.
0: Well, sure. They have tropical storms and name everything, but this is a good year for it. Now, I would assume we're in late August that tropical storms are well past the D's, aren't they?
1: Yeah, but apparently this one got lucky, as you might say.
0: Well, all right, let's see what we have. And of course, tropical storms are now now equal opportunity. You can have guys as well. And so Dolly, yes, Arthur, Bertha, Cristobal, Dolly, Edward, Faye, Gonzalo, Hannah, Isaacs, Josephine, Kyle, Leah, Marco, Nana, Omar, Paulette, Renee, Sally, Teddy, Vicky, and Wilfred. There's our names. Well, where are we right now? Do you know?
1: I think with Dolly, so I think that was the next name up. So we're about midway. You could say a slow year.
0: It is, because this is, we're currently up to Tropical Storm Dolly. And that's only the fourth storm. Now, of course, this is Atlantic, obviously, but regardless, I would have thought we would be beyond the fourth storm by now.
1: I suspect that a lot of it has to do with at least the heat dome that's been in place in the south, southeast, south, going to southwest. I think that's had something to do with it, because usually you have storms rushing up through the Gulf Coast, and unfortunately, you don't have any real movement.
0: Yeah. So has Dolly. Dolly, is she on the radar now? I guess so.
1: So that fact that she got named means that she's.
0: Oh, here she is. Yeah, tropical storm Dolly has formed. Not connected to Dolly Parton, so they say, but apparently she has formed. But it is an unusually quiet Atlantic hurricane season, and so that is the deal. So now, where is Dolly as we speak? So she's not a hurricane yet, a tropical storm Dolly formed far in the Atlantic. All right. Raleigh, North Carolina TV stations want to know, could it impact Raleigh? Well, who knows? Maybe the Outer Banks. Formed in the Atlantic, forecasted to be short-lived, unlikely to affect North Carolina or probably anywhere else. So 1,500 miles east of the Leeward Islands. And formed as of 11 a.m. Eastern Time this morning. So, of course, it's forecast to dissipate in the next few days before reaching the Leeward Islands. So no threat to anyone anywhere, really. And right now, maximum winds are just 40 miles an hour. I didn't think you'd

0: Minimum at 40 miles an hour. Heavy rain could impact the Leeward Islands Saturday and Sunday. So we'll see. Now, of course, she could surprise us. This could be. But 2026 is 75% below normal activity. So began June 1st, runs through November 30th, and peak is usually the first week of September. And we are not, you know, if this is going to be peak, this is going to be a very, very slow season. So, after Dolly, that's Edward, Faye, Gonzalo, and Hannah will be next. All right.
1: Should be hard. Actually, what happened, the name, okay, they put up a group of names in the National Atmosphere guy. And what he was in 2008, her name replaced Diana.
0: Oh, really?
1: Mm-hmm.
0: Okay. Yeah. All right.
1: So then,
0: well, why not? Sounds good enough to me. And so does Diana no longer get to be a storm?
1: I think they were getting ready to replace names either after this year.
0: Okay, because they have I just had seen that page minutes ago. They had the list for like the last 10 years or the next 10 years or something. But next year, Anna, Bill, Claudette, Danny, Elsa, Fred, Grace, Henri, that's H-E-N-R-I, I guess, Imani, Julian, Kate, Larry, etc. 2028, Alex, Bonnie, Colin, Danielle, Earl, Farah, Gaston, Hermine. 2029, Arlene, Brett, Cindy, Don, Emily, Franklin, Gert, Harold, Adelia. 2030, Alberto, Brianna, Chris, Debbie, Ernesto, Francine, Gordon, Holly, Isaac. 2031, Andrea, Barry, Chantel, Dexter, Aaron, Ferdinand, Gabriel, Umberto, Imelda, Jerry, Karen, Lorenzo, and on it goes. So now, of course, the National Hurricane Center does this list, and don't you wonder where they come up with it?
1: Yeah, although there is an interesting, they pointed out something, okay, that Dolly's death, occurred essentially about a few days past the, what was, I think the 30th anniversary, a few days before the 30th anniversary of Diana, the Princess Diana.
0: Okay, well, apparently, the Hurricane Center only has six lists. Now, I didn't realize that. Did you know that? There's six lists, and they keep rotating them year after year?
1: I know they rotate them,
0: So 2026 will repeat in 2032. Well, if they took Diana off, will they be taking Dolly off, I wonder?
1: But here's the thing. If a storm is particularly damaging...
0: That part would make sense, regardless of what it's named after, you know. So how about that? I'd still like to know where they came up with it. Yeah. O's, Omar, Odette, Owen, Ophelia, Oscar, Olga. Where do they come? You know, what is this? Is this a drunken late night party? I don't know.
1: Well, maybe, although it does remind me of that one story I sent you a little bit earlier about the cure for left-handedness.
0: Yes. And I forget what it is now.
1: Apparently it was considered not a good thing, and it was all kind of, of course, at one point being left-handed was actually considered the kiss of death.
0: Oh, no, I'm aware of its history. As far as that goes, but other than forcing kids to write with their right hand, I didn't know they had a cure of which they were spreading.
1: Apparently they had. I had read the story some time back, but I should probably update myself on it. But apparently they had, like, they would either, like, either tie the hand behind the back or other kinds of bizarre things. It was even, I think, if I recall, where they either chop the hand off.
0: Oh, let's hope not. Yeah.
1: I hope that's a little draconian.
0: Yes, I'm not willing to go there. Well, as always, I found out, by the way, apparently it's the World Meteorological Organization that comes up with the names, which is why Umberto, I guess, is on that list, because that starts with an H. And when we normally think about things with an H, we pronounce it. Apparently not anymore. So that's the World Meteorological Organization is nothing if not an equal opportunity namer. Seems like they get it from every language on the planet.
1: Yes. And I mean, obviously, we get some great names.
0: Yes. Well, there you are. All right. So, and we also have the retired names. So maybe we'll go over that some night. So as always, good to hear from you. Thank you for all the links.
1: Okay, you have a nice weekend.
0: All right, you too. Thank you. All right, so I have this graph, the list of names. The type is so small, I can't imagine what they retired, but I'll try to blow it up and maybe we can have it for the next James session. All right, if you want the final word, you got to get it right now. Otherwise, it's next live show is Monday Night Trivia. 888-876-5593 on WGN Radio. I thought I was going to play you something, but maybe I'm... Oh, here we go. All right, I will.

0: WGN Radio, I'm Raleigh James. While it's playing in the background, let me tell you the story about this. Yes, the Five Sharps recorded Stormy Weather for Jubilee in 1952. And the interesting thing about it is that the 45 of this was the most collectible record ever. It was worth literally millions of dollars. There's only one problem. Now let's back up here and say Jubilee, by 1952, was known to release things both in 78 format and in 45. And so here comes Stormy Weather by the Five Sharps on 45s. Never released it on 45. That's the problem. But for decades, collectors were looking all over for the 45 version. Now, that said, you get a pretty penny if you've got the 78, because there weren't many of those either. But we'll talk about it more some night, I promise. But in the meantime, that's a wrap. We thank Adam for keeping us on the air and John for screening your calls. But above all, I thank you for calling. Talk to you live on Monday. I'm Raleigh James. It's WGN Radio.
1: 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I'm Grant Marshall, 2020 news, real stories, real fun. Nittany Narco Nitwits, we are cooked. Greek life wreaks strife at Penn State University as a collection of college clowns are caught up in a colossal cocaine cabal, cops claim. It was Brat City as coke was cut to order for campus customers inside frat houses, prosecutors say. One of the reputed ringleader's own father charged with concealing evidence, including a safe full of cash and blow. Zero Point Nero's Mr. Blightside busts blasted for squad scram the pusher man. Beat home Chicago. Seventh inning kvetch at Wrigley Field when the White Sox came to play the Cubs. Breacher creatures got into it over who knows what, but it quickly turned into one gruesome grudge match in the stands. North side versus South. Bruise brothers and fists a flurry as a bunch of bleacher bums kicked and punched their way like it was beanball or something. You would have thought a hockey game had broken out. City of Big Lip on their shoulders. Pew La Palooza. In Freaky Florida, a church-crashing cretin allegedly unleashed unholy havoc at a Fort Myers church, flipping furniture, demolishing drums, and smashing a guitar against a tree. Then the 19-year-old suspect reportedly defecated in the parking lot, dove into the mud, and decorated himself with symbols. Deputies delivered the dirty disciple straight to jail. Somebody seriously misunderstood when the Book of Genesis said, ashes to ashes, dust to dust. And that's what's happening. I'm Grant Marshall, 2020 News.
0: This is a replay of the Thursday evening, August 27th, WGN show. We started right at 10. If you don't hear yourself on it, it's because you didn't call, and I hope you'll rectify that soon. We're live Monday through Thursday evenings from 10 to 1 Central. Dial 888-876-5593. 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

0: WGN Radio. I'm Raleigh James. We have 3 hours to spend together, and we'll answer all sorts of questions. Take your calls and play requests as well. So Lisa had written from Joliet saying she couldn't imagine how they got the bath towels in the breeze boxes. I can answer this, actually, remembering those boxes. Firstly, the boxes were large, so that's number one. Number two, they weren't bath towels. They weren't any size you've seen. They're probably closest to dish towels, maybe. Definitely, I'm not even sure that they were close to hand towels, but here is how they did it, size not really being a big determinant. These things were as thin as a Kleenex. I mean, they were just paper thin, but they certainly were in bright colors that bled. My favorite, though, was the things like the dishware. And this was Procter & Gamble, actually. And that was in Does. We were talking about Does last night. And they made a deal with some China company. And they were giving away 22-carat gold-trimmed golden wheat dinnerware. Yeah. And they didn't say what was in the boxes. And this is where it was great. Because it could be anything. From a platter to a teacup, literally. Yeah, serving platter to a teacup and everything in between. And so if you wanted a whole set, you had to buy a lot of this stuff. And Procter & Gamble was counting on it. But what they weren't counting on is the shoppers. So housewives, maybe got their first taste of it with a plate and thought, this is nice. I'd like a whole set, right? That's where things turn bad. So there are countless stories. And I bet you they're still on the, probably on the internet too, though it's been a real long time ago. But I remember this vividly from the 50s, where these housewives would go in and they would shake the boxes. And they'd shake it to see how much the item rattled to determine how big it was. Then they also would take about a dozen of them into their cart and they'd pick them up two by two, seeing which one was heavier if they wanted something, you know, like a dinner plate. And so they'd weigh them, basically, in a crude manner. And then as they're shifting them back and forth, you know, the product was not hermetically sealed, to say the least. So the shopping aisles look more like it's, you know, snow in December after a while, and slippery, too. Now, occasionally, it was even worse, because if you just shook it too much, depending on what it was, you might break it. And then you'd hear it clunk inside. Right? You get that one quickly on the shelves. But the stockers really had to look at this. And then, of course, in some cases, the boxes themselves were different sizes, which was, you'd think that was a help, but not necessarily, because the bigger box could have the teacup. You just didn't know. They did this probably for a decade. And, you know, soup bowls and saucers and, you know, they would rotate them and change them. But again, they wouldn't tell you what was in them. And of course, okay, so let's say they're changing them every month. Well, that doesn't mean that the store is changing their stock every month. Depends what sells. So you literally didn't know. You had to buy box after box after box. So, yeah, I could slightly relate when Captain Crunch came out with their plastic whistles that whistled 2,600 cycles, which was a way to get free phone calls. Can't tell you how many cases of Captain Crunch I had because plastic whistles don't stay on frequency. All right, so 888-876-5593. 8888 Raleigh. Let's see what's going on. Chuck in Downers Grove is going to kick it off tonight. How are you doing, Chuck?
1: Hey, Raleigh. I'm a little bummed out today. We lost another rock and roll singer that I grew up with from the Crying Shames.
0: Who?
1: Jim Fares died today.
0: Oh.
1: He was the guitar player in that band.
0: Yeah.
1: And friend of mine used to take guitar lessons from Jim Fares. There was a store in Downers called the Music Emporium, and he'd go in there on Saturday morning, and Jim would actually give guitar lessons to people. And a friend of mine used to go in there and take guitar lessons.
0: Oh, wow.
1: And I remember one other time, me and my friend, we went over to Jim Fares' house in Downers Grove, where he still lived with his parents at the time, I think.
0: Sure.
1: And, I got to meet the guy, and I thought he was pretty cool, and he did a lot of good songs. So I wanted to pass that along. We're losing all our good singers, you know, rock singers.
0: I'm really sorry
1: to hear that. Everybody else.
0: Sorry to hit that. He wrote "It Could Be We're in Love," which is my favorite Crying Shame song.
1: Oh, that's a great song. Yeah. And he wrote "I Want to Meet You."
0: Yeah, right. He did.
1: That was on
0: Sugar and Spice. Yeah, and he did some other stuff too. But I thought "Could Be We're in Love" was just great.
1: Did he write Greenberg, Glickstein,
0: Charles David Smith, and Jones? I think so.
1: I don't know if you were. Yeah, that was a good song.
0: Yeah, I played it one night.
1: Yeah. Could I request a Dolly song that nobody has played?
0: Really? What would that be?
1: It was on Monument, and it was one she wrote. And it was called Control Yourself.
0: Okay.
1: And it was the B-side of Don't Drop Out, which was one of her Monument singles.
0: Right, absolutely. I've got it. Yeah. Yeah, I thought some of the Monument stuff was good. I liked that Busy Signal that Ray Stevens did, played that, and of course, Dumb Blonde and everything else. So, you betcha we'll do that. And I'll find some Jim Fares stuff, too, because I'm saddened by that. He was that group. I normally am not shy. I'm not crazy about Wimpy White records, but I love the Crying Shames. I thought they were just terrific.
1: That was a period I grew up in, and I got a bunch of their singles. They were on
0: Columbia.
1: The first single I got by them was Sugar and Spice, and it was on a label here called Destination.
0: Right, it was. And then
1: a local label in town, right.
0: And then
1: it was before they went to Columbia Records.
0: Right, CBS picked it up to distribute it, and then the next thing they released was Mr. Unreliable. There's No Need to Worry About the Future. Yeah.
1: Oh, yeah,
0: I love
1: great
0: that.
1: Song.
0: See, I know these things, hard to believe, but I actually do. And, you know, then they did a nice version of Up on the Roof and all that. I thought Greenberg, Glickstein, and I think Jim Fares wrote it with one of the other members.
1: I'd have to look at my 45 and see the name on there, but I'm not. Yeah,
0: I think it probably. I'm doing this from memory, but I think it says something like Guillory and Fares.
1: Okay. Yeah.
0: I assume that's Isaac Guillory, I guess. So yeah, and Jim Fares wrote.
1: Yeah.
0: Yeah, absolutely. You betcha. I will play some Crying Shames, and I will also play your Dolly request. Okay, thanks.
1: Oh, thank you, Raleigh.
0: Appreciate it.
1: You're good. Appreciate it. Okay.
0: Okay, thanks.
1: Have a great night.
0: You too.
1: Thank you. Okay.
0: All right.
1: Okay, bye, Raleigh.
0: The other thing I got is someone asked me, did Dolly replace Norma Jean, really? Well, not exactly. Okay, now firstly, Norma Jean was the first, we're talking about the Porter Wagoner show, and what he had on the show was wagon mistresses. That's what they were called. Yeah. The first wagon mistress was Norma Jean, and she left in 65, and the parting was amicable because bottom line is she was wanting to retire. She got married. She moved to Oklahoma. She didn't want to do it. And so, he said goodbye. So the next person was not Dolly. It was Jeannie Seely, and Jeannie Seely was only there for a year. And this is interesting because while she was on the show, that's when she wound up having Don't Touch Me, which was a pretty much sizable country hit. And you would normally think that Porter would go crazy and sue her and all that. No. Two reasons, probably. Number one, he hadn't yet developed that knack for the ridiculous contract. But the other thing is Jeannie Seely was married to Hank Cochran. Big name in Nashville. So, you know, what's going to happen? Then he signs Dolly, and you know the deal with Dolly, and he was just unmerciful to her when she left. And, like I say, strength of character when she later just saved him. But nonetheless, when she left in 74, Barbara Lee. Now, Barbara Lee was a wild card because what happened was Porter Wagoner was so upset about being so upstaged with Dolly Parton that he wanted someone outside of Music City, USA. And so he went to New York and he found a jazz singer. And that's what Barbara Lee was. She was a jazz singer and an American cabaret singer, you know, that kind of stuff. And in fact, she had critical acclaim and much more even after she left the show as a jazz singer. So she did it for a couple of years and then she went back to New York and wound up swing vocalist, things like that, and big in New York clubs. Then he gets Linda Carol Moore. And she was on from 76 until the show closed and off the air in 81. Now, you might ask me, what happened to Linda Carol Moore? And I will tell you that I do not have a clue. She dropped off the face of the earth. That's really about all I can say, because she literally disappeared. I don't know where she went. There's no public records of her. She wasn't around Nashville. I have no idea. But so she chose a private life and she got one. But so those were the that was the trajectory of the entire Porter Wagoner show. Norma Jean, Jeannie Seely, Dolly Parton, Barbara Lee, and Linda Carol Moore. A quiz at 11. All right. So 888-876-5593-8888. Raleigh, we're going to get to Dennis in Colorado in moments right here on WGN Radio.

0: I'm Riley James. And we were talking before that Jim Fares wrote, I Want to Meet You. That's in all the obits. He also wrote The Flip Side, and nobody mentioned that, which I thought was better, actually. We Should Be Happy. So, The Crying Shames. And, you know, I always talk somewhat laughingly, although it's unfortunately true, that the only way to get off my callback list is to die, literally, because I just don't get around to it. Well, I've got another list, and that's people I want to reach out to. You know, not people who've necessarily called me, but people that I plan to call. And Jim Fares was on this list, and I'll tell you why. He was living in Mesa, which is, I traverse through Mesa every time I go from the Valley to Globe, which is, you know, a couple times a week. And so I always thought, wow, he's right in Mesa. I should get in touch with him. And he was actually in computer software development like the last 25 years of his life or so. But between The Crying Shames and computer stuff, he was touring with everybody from Muddy Waters to the Greg Allman Band. And Richie Havens, Mama Cass. So he was steeped in the music business. But man, I would have loved to have talked to him more about The Crying Shames. He was 18 when he helped form them in Hinsdale. So rest in peace, Jim. That's really a shame. All right. So 888-876-5593-8888. Raleigh, Dennis in Colorado, welcome back to WGN Radio. What's up tonight?
1: Hello, Raleigh. Well, more sad news on entertainment, which Chuck told us about. And, of course, Dolly. You know, I was talking about her to a friend of mine today, Trey, and he was wondering why, you know, we knew there were some health problems with her, but I guess high profile people like to keep those things kind of quiet till the end. It must have been more serious than she let on to the public. And I'm wondering what your opinion is. Is that fairly typical, or do some of them?
0: I think it doesn't matter whether you're high profile or not. That's a choice. And I have some friends who, absolutely, when they got a catastrophic diagnosis, you know, swore me to secrecy, that kind of thing, said, I don't want this out. So it's a personal choice, and I'm sure it's no different when you're high profile. She had been dealing with chronic problems forever. Kidney stones out the yin-yang. She had several surgeries for that. And a lot of autoimmune crap, which, you know, I relate to firsthand. In any event, I think she was surprised, and it was after Carl died, and that was a tough 5 or 6 years for her because he had Alzheimer's, and she was his primary caregiver, and she did not relinquish that role. He died at home and was there the whole time, and after he died, she got the diagnosis, and I'm guessing in the spring, and when it was finalized and all, I think that was the impetus for her to cancel that May show in Vegas. And then everything else, because she knew. But many people choose not to have that known. And other people can't stop telling the world about it. So I don't think it matters if you're famous or you're not.
1: Yeah. Well, I have a lot to talk to you about tonight, and the news is going to grab me, so don't miss the news. Be sure.
0: All right. Well, in another minute, I will okay. Break away for that. Thank you for mentioning it. God knows I need
1: anyway,
0: to help.
1: Happy belated Radio Day, National Radio Day. I was going to call that day, but you had pretty much an A-list of callers, and I thought, I didn't need to hear from me. But I do want to talk about something I knew about very well, about one of the first radio stations in the world. I'm sure you know about it, too. San Jose, Doc Harrell Station. This is San Jose calling.
0: Okay.
1: They didn't have call signs in 1910, but I happened to be very well acquainted as a very young guy with an old broadcast engineer who had genius intellect, absolute ability of total recall of everything in his life, absurdly so. Sometimes it was a problem for him. I remember talking to him about the Titanic, and he was relating to me all kinds of details, and he'd start crying like it happened yesterday.
0: Oh, man.
1: It was all right there. And that's why I know his account of the San Jose radio station in 1910 from the Garden City Bank building in San Jose, California. He was there. He visited it.
0: Yeah, first in San Fernando. And Doc Harrell was a bona fide disc jockey. I mean, he was doing the news, he was playing records, he was giving weather. I mean, it was real. And hang on a minute, don't go away, because here we go into the news, and we'll pick it up right after the news on WGN Radio.

0: WGN Radio. I'm Raleigh James. Got spotty airplay, but I thought it was a terrific record in 1967 on Columbia, and Jim Fares wrote it, and the Crying Shames sang it. Just terrific. Yeah, I'm so sorry to hear about his passing. Yes. Now, back to Dennis in Colorado, and what I was looking for during the news, and not terribly successful, was I wanted a real picture of him next to that ARC transmitter. Because, you know, he had to have water-cooled mics because they'd melt and all this. And so there are some, but nothing really resplendent. I would have loved to have seen that.
1: Well, I have seen those pictures, and I can't tell you where to find them right now. It would take some work. But that radio station, the big part of it is on display at a museum in,
0: oh, yeah.
1: I think it's Palo Alto, California.
0: Yeah.
1: And I was there many years ago. But he said he was a disc jockey, and he was, but his wife was probably right. The nation's first female disc jockey.
0: Yeah, that's what they said, Sybil, because she was playing recorded music rather than anything else. But yeah, so Sybil gets that that title, and I've seen plenty of pictures of her as well. And like I say, I've seen a lot of pictures of him with the transmitter, but not really. I want to see the ARC. You know, that's what I want to see. And I don't know of anywhere I can actually see the ARC.
1: Yeah, and who knows what they could have photographed back then. There is a, in Grass Valley, California, the town's first ham radio operator had an ARC transmitter, and he was using those in his early days. And his license is signed by Giulio Marconi. I actually have a picture of
0: it. Oh, wow.
1: But again, that goes back to my very young youth. another time, and by the way, the reason I know my account from this station is accurate, my engineer friend, Bob, who recalled it, yeah. He was so bright. He could sit down with a piece of paper and draw a schematic of just about any circuit you want in a heartbeat,
0: nice.
1: And tell you the tubes would be used and everything else. And
0: nice.
1: That was in the days when they sometimes lived at the station or, you know, they took care of one station. Of course, those days are long gone.
0: Yeah.
1: But anyway, I was sad last week to hear about your beloved Cadillac that you had to get rid of because of the air conditioning issue.
0: Yes, it was an 86.
1: I have three cars here between 1978 and 1990 that all still use R22.
0: Mm-hmm.
1: And I've got a good old-fashioned mechanic, and he saves that stuff when he evacuates it out of cars and converts them to R34.
0: Nice.
1: And, you know, once every couple of years, one might get a little low, and he's got a can of it, not a can, because you can't buy the cans anymore.
0: Right, of course not. Exactly.
1: He stores it up, and he gives me a top off, and now it's $80 a pound.
0: That's all right.
1: But you can keep the car. So unless your compressor just blew up or something,
0: no.
1: If you'd gone to the right guy, you might have had it a little longer.
0: Well, I'm sure that's true. The right guy, though, wasn't in Philadelphia that we could find. So, because, we were trying that. You know, I remember one of my Corvettes had started to have differential problems because they outlawed the whale sperm. And I'm like, what? And so, yeah. So, you know, stuff would happen. And I got workarounds for it, though I probably should have just buried it then. So I didn't hold up much hope for finding somebody. But, man, I wish I had. That, you know, we laughed about it, saying that was the greatest trunk with a car attached to it, because it really did. It was a salesman's trunk. You know, it was just huge, and it fit all the video equipment. It was wonderful.
1: Mm-hmm. Well, last week there was quite a topic on cars, and good cars and bad cars. And, of course, you know how I feel about the old Toronado.
0: Oh, yeah.
1: Great car. And
0: at
1: the time when one of my neighbors got one of those, I was so jealous.
0: Mm-hmm.
1: We had a 63 Oldsmobile with that big Rocket V8 on it and the hydromatic transmission. And
0: mm-hmm.
1: the beauty of that transmission was there's only slippage through the torque converter in first gear. When it went into second and third, it was direct drive.
0: Mm.
1: And that helped a lot with the efficiency and the power. And that hydromatic, I don't know if that was in the Toronado, but it was in our 63, and it was a great transmission.
0: So what was it? Was it a Jetfire? What was the model?
1: No, it was a...
0: I know it wasn't an F-85.
1: No, this was in 1963 was the car.
0: Yeah, but Dynamic 88, I remember
1: dynamic
0: those.
1: Dynamic 88 Fiesta station wagon.
0: Okay, I remember it. Yes, it was a wonderful land yacht.
1: Yes, it was, and a lot of power, too, with that big
0: Oh, yeah.
1: There was a 4-something and 10-to-1 compression, a lot of torque.
0: Yes.
1: And that was in the day when a lot of cars, like, even Oldsmobile F85 and Chevy Malibus, they had those 327s in them, and Olds had a big, a lot of those cars were 2-speed, transmissions with slippage, but they had so much power in the engines that you could get by with 2-speed.
0: Mm-hmm.
1: It was just fine.
0: Yeah, it was. Now, I think that Rocket V8 was a 394, if I recall.
1: 394, it's exactly right.
0: But it, as far as that, and it did have a good ratio, that 10-to-1, but it was only 280 horsepower.
1: Ours was 345.
0: That's nice. Well, I haven't seen that. Four barrels. Okay. Well, the base was a 2-barrel. Yeah. Okay. So the 4-barrel, would
1: I remember that.
0: Yeah, right. But I do remember that. I do remember that car. And man, it was long, I'll tell you what.
1: And heavy.
0: Yeah. Well, you wanted that.
1: Anyway, I have an AMC story for you.
0: Okay.
1: That was a topic I think somebody was talking about, how bad AMC cars were. My first car as a young kid, and hold your laugh for 15 seconds, because, it wasn't a Pacer. I ordered a special, a Gremlin.
0: Ah!
1: And I ordered the X package with the big wheels and that big anti-sway bar. The thing tracked like crazy and cornered like crazy, and the big V8 in it.
0: Mm-hmm.
1: So when I ordered the car, I thought, well, I'm not a racer, but I want more efficiency. So I ordered an optional higher, taller rear axle ratio.
0: Okay.
1: Instead of a 308, I think I got a 297.
0: Okay.
1: And here's this all this torque in this little car. And I used to take my girlfriend and drop her off at school sometimes, or pick her up. And, sometimes there were these rich kids and kids that had rich parents with these Z28s and Barracudas and stuff, and they would notice me. And one of them decided to take me on one day.
0: Uh-huh.
1: I'm riding down Soda Bay Boulevard, and it's an agricultural area where the roads were built before, they could put them through the farm. So every time you came to another section, you had to make a 90-degree turn. So I'm cruising down the road with her in this Gremlin X, and one of these kids come up behind me, and he starts gunning the engine, and he's going to pass me.
0: Okay.
1: So I said, hold on, Mickey, and all I did was just drop the throttle to the floor. I didn't downshift or anything. Mm-hmm. Stock 3-speed in it. And he tried to pass me, and he was going back, and I'm looking up at one of these 90-degree turns up ahead, and I'm doing the time and distance, brake energy calculation in my head, and I thought, okay, I got to stop. I got to slow down. So I backed off, and he went whizzing by me. And when they hit that 90-degree turn, all I saw was a big plume of dust.
0: Oh, that's great.
1: Piled that thing into the walnut orchard.
0: That's great. And
1: I got up there, and they were upright and not hurt. The car was fine, so I waved and drove on. And another time, I'm crossing the Sacramento Valley with a friend of mine on a freeway. Actually, my boss and his son were in the car, so I wasn't, my power-to-weight ratio was a little bit less, and this guy comes up beside me on the freeway, and he nods at me, and he guns his engine, and this boss something or other Mustang with big racing stripes and dual exhaust, and I nodded my head, and I just pushed it to the floor, didn't shift, nothing, and I pulled right away from that guy. And so, I don't know, got up to 90 miles an hour or something, and I backed off. And then we came to a stoplight a few minutes later in Yuba City, and he pulls up beside me, and he rolls his window down, and he goes, what do you got in that, a 4-barrel? And I said, no, stock 2-barrel. And he said, 4-speed? I said, no, stock 3-speed. And he uttered a 4-letter expletive. He was very nice and rolled his window back. I mean, he's sitting there in this brand-new $6,000 supercar, and he just got beat by a $2,600 roller skate.
0: Well, it's interesting because, of course, that V8 Gremlin was the poor man's Corvette. It was known as the only real performance car available for under $2,200, and that's true. Yeah. But as you know, the base engine for that was an inline 6. So
1: it was. And my parents had one or two of them at some point. They were a nice, inexpensive car, and that it was a well-designed car. It was not fancy, but that six-cylinder engine was a good little engine.
0: So it came in a number of amazing colors. What color was yours?
1: Mine was yellow with a black racing stripe.
0: Oh, okay. All right. Well, that's actually tame compared to that lime green thing.
1: Oh yeah, they had a purple one.
0: Oh yeah, yeah.
1: It was crazy, but it was all about, you know, the gear ratio. I just wanted a little more economy, so I ordered the taller gear ratio, but it didn't seem to make any difference. I was beating those supercars. And speaking of gear ratios, that song "Beep Beep,"
0: right?
1: There's a little bit of truth to that. And the reason I know that, again, in my in my youth, my best friend's parents had some kind of Rambler, and I don't know the model, boxy little thing. And we used to laugh. They'd be going down the road at 65 miles an hour, and I don't think that car was doing over 2,000 RPM.
0: Mm-hmm.
1: That engine was just loafing. So if you do the math, it could probably do 120 if it
0: had
1: the torque.
0: And it was a lot lighter weight than the Cadillac, too.
1: A lot lighter. Yeah, yeah, true.
0: Yeah.
1: But anyway, that's a funny song. Well, I won't keep you any longer, but I wanted to check in and say hello. I don't have any other news yet other than what I've already told you about on documentaries and stuff, but you'll have some treats coming.
0: Oh, I'm looking forward to that, and it's so good to hear from you. Thank you, Dennis.
1: Good night, Raleigh.
0: All right. So, the Gremlin, I think, came out like 1970, and then 71, they really got some nice engine options. But that was, the majority of the buyers were under 35, so that was captured the imagination of the youth, which probably the last time American Motors did that, though. We won't talk about the Pacers. Lisa in Joliet, welcome to WGN Radio.
2: Hello.
0: Hello, Lisa.
2: listen, I got such a kick out of your email, your response.
0: Oh, yeah.
2: Thank you.
0: Oh, my pleasure. Just great. But it was. Those towels were paper thin. You could have gotten anything in that box.
2: You know, it of course, coming from a child's mind, like I said, I was 10 at the time.
0: Yeah.
2: So I'm trying to figure out, how do they get these in the box?
0: Mm-hmm.
2: I did have a Batman towel.
0: Uh-huh.
2: And that went to my nephew, Cam. I don't know if you received it. I sent you a photo of him on his first day of school. And
0: no, I haven't.
2: He loves the Batman towel.
0: Oh, that's great. I have not been back to the mail in a while.
2: Okay. I know how you are with your email. You had mentioned
0: it. Oh, God.
2: You know,
0: yeah.
2: It takes a while. But that's quite all right. But I did get a kick out of your response. And also, thank you so much for playing my request yesterday evening. And also, glad to hear you received the care package again.
0: Yeah. I'm holding the Sears Silver Tone in my hands. I haven't put the batteries in yet. I was going to do that. But, of course, it requires screwdrivers and all sorts of things. But I don't care.
2: Oh, I know.
0: I don't care. It's going to be wonderful.
2: I wasn't even going to mess with it because I am not mechanically inclined. So I thought, I'll leave it to Raleigh and Dan.
0: Oh, yeah. No, I'm looking forward to it. And, of course, it's nice because it's hefty. It's got a lot of weight in it. I like
2: it.
0: Yes. Yeah.
2: It reminds me of a amplifier.
0: Yeah.
2: The shape and just the face of it, that's immediately what I thought of. And, you know, I've had it stored away, and I had mentioned I'd sent you an email, or no, in my card I sent you, that I donated a few of my transistors to a local rock and roll museum.
0: Yeah.
2: And it's interesting about the guitarist from the Crying Shames, because Toad and J.C. Hook were recently in Joliet for an event for the rock and roll museum.
0: Ah.
2: And they host, like, a hall of, like, an inductees ceremony at the Rialto Square Theater, and they were in town for that. So, and I do have a few of their albums because I love my vinyl, as you do.
0: Yeah.
2: I play it every Wednesday when I'm cleaning house.
0: Oh, good. Good.
2: But, yes. And my friend Joy sent me a text message. She got a kick out of the whole thing about the Breeze detergent.
0: Oh, yeah.
2: She got a kick out of that, and she thinks I should start, you know, going to the estate sales just to hunt for the Breeze towels.
0: Well, that'd be interesting. And there's probably not, because like I mentioned, Depression wear, a lot of people collect Depression wear. I don't know too many people who collect the towels. So now, of course, I'm not sure how many would have held up, but regardless, I think it'd be great.
2: It's funny, Riley, because it hit me. I was laying in bed, and of course, sometimes when I'm laying in bed, I'll listen to your show or I'm doing something, and it hit me. I'm like, oh my gosh, that's right, Dolly Parton. she did the Breeze with the towels, and so I thought, I have to email Riley today and send the link, which I've like, I know she's aware of these commercials. Like, you're the savant. So it was fun to read your email, and I'll have to share it with my friend Joy because I'll give her updates on your show. And she'll get a kick out of that. And thank you for everything you do, with the music and how you impart your knowledge to us. It's a lot of fun. It's interesting. And actually, you have introduced me now to another type of music that my elderly siblings grew up with.
0: Right.
2: I mean, so now I'm getting more into that music. So
0: great.
2: Anyway,
0: all right. Now let me give you a clue here. If you decide you are going to collect the Breeze towels, all right.
2: Okay.
0: They were made by Canon, so you'll see a label. It's going to say Canon. It's not something that's woven into it, but it'll have the Canon Mills. It's like a three Canon logo, and because they were exclusively for the detergent boxes, they'll mention the quality lines like Canon Value. basically means paper thin, or Trojan Canon. One of those. But it'll definitely have a Canon tag on it somewhere.
2: Oh, okay. Yes, because every estate sale has a linen closet that's filled with towels, sheets, whatever.
0: The other and that's good. The other thing is that the shorter ends were fringed. They didn't double stitch them. So they were just fringed borders. And so that's, and of course, look for the lousiest color combinations you can imagine, like avocado green and turquoise and coral pink. Yeah. So, so something that really screams, nobody should want this towel, then you'll have found it.
2: I'll keep that in mind because I have three estate sales I'm hitting tomorrow.
0: Oh, good.
2: And so I'll have to keep this in mind. And I have to share real quick. I owned at one point a 1976 Volvo 242 DL with a killer Blaupunkt stereo.
0: Oh, wow. Okay.
2: It was bright orange.
0: That was a big color, and I liked those cars. A lot of people said they looked like boxes, but I liked them.
2: Oh, I loved my Volvo. Yeah. The engine blew up on I-55. I owned it during the 80s, and it was like a tank.
0: Yeah.
2: And my friend Julie, she owned an army green one.
0: Okay.
2: We went to high school together, and they used to drive it down to SIU where I went for undergrad.
0: Oh, okay, sure.
2: And
0: by the way, SIU was one of the best radio departments of any university in America. Southern Illinois University, they even produced public service shows for Sunday mornings. And both SIU and OU in Ohio were just wonderful radio schools if you wanted to go to college and take radio.
2: Oh, yes. I know SIU was known for its
0: broadcasting.
2: Radio and TV. They're broadcasting, College of Broadcasting, and I actually have a Frisbee advertising WIDB.
0: Oh, perfect. Perfect.
2: Down there. So, yeah.
0: All right. Well, good to talk to you. Stuff. Thank you.
2: All right, you too.
0: Okay.
2: Take care.
0: All right. So, I believe we're already close to news or commercials or something like that. So, after the news, we will reconvene right here. And we got Marty and we got Brian with a Y in Florida and Mike in Elmwood Park and you two coming up.

0: WGN Radio. I'm Raleigh James. There they are, the Utopians on Lou Chud's Imperial Records. And some people say, well, that was named after Jerry Ragavoy's label, Utopia. They were from Philadelphia. Wrong Utopians. These Utopians were from Compton, and a couple members of what would become the Whispers were in it. Yeah, the twins, Wallace and Walter Scott. All right, so there you have it. And that was one of Stan's requests, Stan from Dearborn, and a fine one it was. 888-876-5593-8888. Raleigh, Marty and Whiting, what's up tonight, Marty?
1: Can't complain, Raleigh. How about yourself?
0: Oh, I'm here, and so and I'm erect, well, and I'm not case. And I'm not drooling, so I guess all's well.
1: Well, that's a good thing.
0: Yeah.
1: Well, with the chaos and the Grim Reaper, he's been on a roll lately.
0: Oh.
1: And I probably really wouldn't have called tonight, but I just read this morning that Motown songwriter Janie Bradford Hobbs passed away probably last weekend.
0: Oh, that's Janie Bradford. And she and Ed Wingate started Golden World and Rick-Tick. Yeah.
1: Yeah, this little article they had in the Tribune this morning, she met Berry Gordy through her neighbor Jackie Wilson, it says here, and started out as a receptionist in 58.
0: Mm-hmm.
1: And then her and Gordy, it says here, co-wrote Money, which later on I want to request that song, That's What I Want,
0: okay,
1: by Barrett Strong. I've heard the Beatles probably over a dozen times, but I don't think I've heard Barrett Strong.
0: You're kidding. That was a big hit.
1: If I have, it's been so long ago, Raleigh, I would not remember, but...
0: All right, let me pull that and I'll play that for you because everybody should know that.
1: Then I've got another request too. I was going to request another song, but today is back in 1990 is when Stevie Ray Vaughan lost his life in the helicopter crash, leaving Alpine Valley. And I was lucky enough to catch him twice, but I thought, man, that's been 36 years already. It's like, wow, where's the time go?
0: Yeah.
1: But I'd like to request a song, WGN, before your show, the two DJs. They'll play snippets of three songs, and if you guess them all three right, and the title and the artist, you win something.
0: Uh-huh.
1: But I haven't heard this song in years. Rock and Roll Heaven by the Righteous Brothers, and with Dolly... And, Janie just passed away, but, for some reason, it's like sometimes it comes in threes, so.
0: Yeah. Okay, so.
1: Matter of fact, you know what year that came out, Rock and Roll Heaven?
0: Oh, I'm guessing 72, but I'd have to look. If you believe in forever,
1: right.
0: Then life is just a one-night stand. I know that I was still in Miami, so, all right, let me look it up. I'm pretty sure I was, anyway.
1: I would have guessed early 70s, but don't quote me.
0: Yeah, you know, I was thinking, that's what I was thinking too, but let's, I've got a book in front of me. I could be unlazy, and yeah, there you go, and actually look it up and see what it says. And I'm better at the years when I was only working for 6 months in an area, because if it happened during those 6 months, I always knew what year it would be. Let's see. Righteous. Can I spell righteous? Yes, I can. Okay. Well, it didn't chart R&B, so let's go back to what I also was going to

0: It's not.
1: WGN, they only played about, maybe 30 seconds and just brought back the memories. And, you know, they speak about Jimi Hendrix, Janis Joplin.
0: Okay, 74. So I am wrong. I was not in Miami. All right. I was in Nashville. 74 on Capitol. All right. How about that? And Alan O'Day wrote that, you know, the guy who did Undercover Angel. And Dennis Lambert and Brian Potter produced it. Take it out on Main Street. There's an obscurity. So, yeah, that was the deal. So there you have it. All right. Be happy to do that.
1: And thank you last night for, you're going to laugh out loud, but for playing Mule Skinner Blues.
0: Oh, yeah.
1: I started to drift off when you went to break.
0: Uh-huh.
1: And it must have been divine intervention. I woke up right after break, and I heard this. I woke up. I didn't drift off that long, so I grabbed my phone real quick. I told you I always like to record anything I request from you. So I missed probably 5 or 6 seconds, but I recorded that because I always liked that song from Dolly.
0: Mm-hmm. Okay.
1: But thank you.
0: My pleasure. Thanks for calling. Appreciate it. Yeah, and she was 17 at the time, and as I say, she did it just for a little budget label that was putting, you know, together like Queens of Country Music, although most of them were not well known, as Dolly wasn't at all, because that was done in 63. But then when she started to have hits, Starday licensed the track and released it as a single, so that's how it got out there in 1970. I'm sure not to her a tremendous pleasure, to say the least. Well, we'll come back with Brian with a Y from Florida, Mike in Elmwood Park, and there is room for you too coming up on WGN Radio.

0: WGN Radio. I'm Raleigh James. There is 1959 on Tamla. And Janie Bradford, who for a moment there, I confused her with someone else who died sadly recently. And that's Joanne Bratton. And it was Joanne who had been with Ed Wingate and Rick Tick and Golden World and all that. And she was terrific as well. And I think that she died in July. And now Janie Bradford, who all the way was a big deal at Motown. In 1970, she transferred to their L.A. offices, and then I think subsequently left. But in the 60s, quite the big deal. All right, so 888-876-5593, and a real champion of Stevie Wonder. Because, you know, there was a time after he was little Stevie Wonder and before he became what he became, Berry Gordy didn't know what to do with him. Thought maybe we should just let his contract go. And she was one of the people who spoke up and said, oh, no, you don't. And they didn't. So 888-876-5593, 8888 Raleigh. Mike in Elmwood Park has a request. What is it, Mike?
1: Ah, how you doing, Raleigh?
0: Can't complain.
1: I had a good week. I went to my doctor on Monday with my wife, and we're both doing well.
0: Yay. Well, that's the best news of all. Yeah.

0: Yeah, I had bypass surgery in January, and everything is good.
1: Excellent.
0: So I have two requests. One is Diamonds and Pearls by the
1: Paradons. Yep. Okay.
0: And Stormy Weather by the Five Sharps.
1: Yeah. All right. I laugh because, you know, that's supposed to be the most valuable ever. Problem is, it wasn't released in that format. But anyway, I'll be happy to get you. Not the best song, as you probably know. You've heard it, right?
0: Yeah.
1: I'll tell you who did a wonderful job of that song was the Spaniels.
0: I believe it.
1: yeah. But you want Five Sharps, you get the Five Sharps.
0: I know you mentioned Alan O'Day. You know, he wrote Angie Baby for...
1: Of course he did.
0: Oh, and Reddy.
1: Yes, absolutely.
0: Yeah, he was like, I guess, Joe South. Joe South wrote a lot of tunes, too.
1: Well, a lot of people were prolific songwriters.
0: Oh yeah,
1: as far as that goes. But yeah, Alan O'Day has been dead over a decade now, I think.
0: Really?
1: And yeah, and of course under his own name, he had Undercover Angel. That's really about
0: right.
1: it. But Rock and Roll Heaven before the Righteous Brothers did it. Climax did it. The group who did Precious and Few.
0: Okay.
1: So they had the original version.
0: Sonny DeRacy, probably.
1: Yeah. Right. There you go. Absolutely.
0: Sonny DeRacy is a outsider.
1: Yeah.
0: You know, you're talking about the Crying Shames. My wife's cousin had a pasta shop in Downers Grove, and actually, Jim Pilsner, J.C. Hook, his daughter worked for her cousin.
1: Oh, okay.
0: And they were appearing, I think, one year in Downers Grove, and I've got both albums, Scratch in the Sky and Sugar and Spice. And I went over there, and he actually autographed them.
1: Oh, that's great. Yeah, Scratch in the Sky had that wonderful version of It Could Be We're in Love with a little bell in it. Yeah.
0: So, and that picture, Sugar and Spice album, is actually taken at Penny store, I think, in Old South.
1: All right. Yes, it's good stuff. I treasure mine,
0: yeah.
1: And I'm sorry he's gone, and I should have acted quicker since he was just down the block, so to speak, and I never called.
0: Yeah. I seen him. They did something called Cornerstones of Rock.
1: Right.
0: On, I think, Channel 11.
1: Uh huh.
0: And they had the Crying Shames, New Colony 6,
1: yeah.
0: American Breed, and the Ides of March. But
1: all,
0: it was good.
1: All nice. Yes, yes. The Ides of March. I thought the first thing that they had did, You Wouldn't Listen, was a great little Wimpy White record. And it wasn't much of a hit, but I thought, you know, it was great. I mean, I like some of their later stuff, too, but that early stuff was wonderful.
0: Yeah.
1: All right.
0: Thank you.
1: Good to talk to you. Thanks. Appreciate it.
0: You're welcome.
1: Yeah, I think Alan O'Day had brain cancer. He'd been living in Nashville for a while, but he came back to L.A. and then died more than a decade ago, I think like 2013 or something like that. 888-876-5593. Let's see what Brian with a Y in Florida has to say for his bad self. What's up, Brian? Yo, Brian.
2: You're dropping listeners throughout Chicagoland. You were mentioning Little, as he used to be known, Stevie Wonder. Let's not forget Little Esther Phillips, one of the difference I dame. And also, another name you may not be so familiar with. You know everything about radio, but what about Civil War and 19th century history? Do you know who Little Phil Sheridan, Little Phil Sheridan, who he was?
1: I do know what he was, actually, Little Phil, because he was only about 5'5", and
2: right.
1: I think the best thing about him was Abraham Lincoln described him as a chunky little chap.
2: Right. My favorite founding father, not a very good president, thanks to the dumb war called the 1812 war, but James Madison was even shorter. James Madison was only 5'4". Did you know that?
1: Yeah, but nobody called him a chunky little guy.
2: Well, that's true. Yeah, he was thin as a rail, just like Abraham, although a lot taller he was.
1: Yeah.
2: That said, Also want to thank the fellow earlier, I can't recall his name, maybe you do, who was invoking the Oldsmobile Toronado, which
1: is one of my favorite cars
2: from the 60s. Yeah. And just two nights ago, I'm not exaggerating, two nights ago, I was searching the internet looking to see how much you could get a used one that runs for. Okay. And I was surprised. You can get them for about $20,000.
1: Yes, you absolutely can. Yes, I love them. And that was Dennis, by the way, and Dennis in California, Colorado. I like it too. John doesn't fit well in it. It just doesn't conform to his body style very well. But I actually
2: never sat in one. I always wanted to, but I never got a chance to. But I thought they looked cool.
1: Oh, yeah.
2: And I also thought they looked, and they came out of about the same time as the Batman TV show, Batmobile, which, of course, was not, even though it kind of, to me at least, with the headlights and everything, looked like the Toronado. In fact, that was based on an old Lincoln that I guess George Barris, the Cars to the Stars guy, customized along with the Monkey Mobile and the Munsters car and all the others. I once covered on LA Radio the celebrity car auction that he put about 50 of his classics up, including the Batmobile. Only that day I was just heartbroken to learn that there wasn't one, but there were in fact five Batmobiles made, and that one at Universal Cities there that day they were auctioning was just one of five. Another one of the five I would end up sitting in and interviewing the owner of at a car show in Albuquerque when I was doing the Radioactive Albuquerque show early this century. But I digress.
1: Hang on a minute. Don't digress much more. We'll get back after the news. And yes, the Lincoln Futura was a concept car, so if there were five, that's probably all there ever were, and we're going to pick it up right there after the news on WGN Radio.

0: WGN Radio. I'm Raleigh James. Yeah, that's the original. That's Climax. They did it in 1973, and absolutely, Sonny DeRacy was on lead. That was Rocky Road Records. Name another artist on Rocky Road. Probably the only other one you're going to come up with is Al Wilson, but who did some nice things on that. In any event, that was the original, and that's what the Righteous Brothers covered a year later to the tune of being a big hit. So we're talking to Brian in Florida about the 1955 Futura becoming the Batmobile. Now, that was on display in Gatlinburg for years. Did you go and see it?
1: I've been to Dollywood, but I haven't been to Gatlinburg yet.
0: Oh, man. It's hard to miss if you've been to Sevierville.
1: But again, I one of the five made it to this, and boy, was this a glorious day in Albuquerque, this car show that I was doing a remote from. Not only did I sit in the Batmobile and talk to the owner, I was in Robin's seat. I didn't feel really qualified to sit in the boss's seat. But then also there was Paul LaMatte from the George Lucas thing, American Graffiti.
0: Okay.
1: And he had his the big old the yellow hot rod with him there. That was part of this car show promotion, and he was fun to talk to. And then I also ran into another actor from American Graffiti who I had previously met years before on the Sunset Strip back in the 80s, and I was astonished that she remembered me. Well, maybe she remembered me because she gave me half of her corned beef sandwich at Goldblatt's right next to the Laugh Factory on the Sunset Strip, where it collides with West Hollywood, as we like to say.
0: Yeah.
1: This was 5, 6, 7 years later, and it was about 15 years later, and she still remembered me, and she still remembered that she gave me half of her sandwich upstairs at Greenblatt. That was amazing, but the most amazing thing of all, even more than the Batmobile, Paul LaMatte, and a second go-around with the late, great Cindy Williams, was it was my only chance to meet, nobody will ever meet her again, the widow of Humphrey Bogart.
0: Yep. Oh.
1: She was there. Lauren Bacall was there signing autographs.
0: Okay.
1: And what a thrill to meet somebody so close to the Rat Pack. So that's my reminiscing. I want to thank you directly for, one, the laundry detergent towels thing. That, I wondered about that all along. I figured that on TV they looked like these giant beach towels, and I asked my mother, why don't you buy some of that? She said, Brian, don't worry about that. You know, just go back to your TV. You know, that's the way my mom was. My dad wasn't that way. My dad, who happens to be buried in Jefferson Barracks Cemetery there in St. Louis as an honorable veteran of World War II. He operated or repaired radar on B-29. So I've kind of got the radio thing in my blood, you might say. And Dad was also, as I think I told you on the show previously, my dad was a ham operator.
0: Yeah.
1: And the reason I'm thinking of Jefferson Barracks Cemetery there isn't just because I think of Dad pretty much every day, but I was surprised to see when researching little Phil Sheridan, it turns out he was posted for a good while to the barracks there in St. Louis. So that was kind of interesting. And of course, the reason I cited him is because he's famous. Well, he was a very successful general in the Civil War.
0: Right.
1: But what he's infamous for is that line about the only good Indian is a dead Indian. And that seems to have eclipsed all of the honor that he accrued during the Civil War. And I think that's a crying shame.
0: Yeah.
1: By the way, Alan O'Day, you just reminded me of Alan O'Day, who I haven't thought of in 20 years at least. And yes, undercover agent.
0: Angel.
1: Was one of the, or Angel, excuse me. Undercover Angel was one of the most melodic tunes ever to hit the hit parade, if you ask me, which you didn't, but I told you anyway.
0: Yeah.
1: Do you remember the old CBS Mister? I mean, we talk about rock and roll music, all kinds of music on this show, but this is a radio-oriented show, so I think a little mention should be made occasionally of a wonderful show that should still be on the air, but it was for years on late night, weeknights on CBS, hosted by E.G. Marshall, the old CBS Mystery Theater.
0: Yeah, Hyman,
1: you know all about it. What did you think of it?
0: Hyman Brown. Oh, I loved it, and when I used to drive across the interstates, and I'd listen to that at night, and some of them were scary as hell. I remember one time I turned my dome light on in my car, and I thought, oh, great. I'll be a beacon for extraterrestrials. But, you know, it was wonderful stuff as far as
1: and
0: that
1: well
0: goes.
1: And well acted.
0: Yes.
1: I think the acting was, when I would tell people to listen to it, and they go, okay, I will. And, you know, I'd check with them a week or two later. Yeah, I heard it. And I said, what'd you think? And they would just talk about the nostalgia factor, you know, bringing back the golden age of radio. I said, no, but these are serious actors who are trying to revive a format that was all but dead until they brought it back with this. Notice the subtlety with which they impart their words. It was marvelous. I never was disappointed. I remember tuning in for a few minutes and then being stuck, well, being hooked on the show all the way to the end. It was almost an addictive show. But I think there's a mistake in the write-up, in the Wikipedia write-up, because they say, and they're very, very matter-of-fact about this, they say that the scripts paid $350 per episode. And they even describe how they gave the check to them right there on the spot and everything. Well, I don't know from Adam about this, but Henry Morgan did. You remember Henry Morgan?
0: Oh, of course.
1: Yeah, and not to be confused with the other Henry Morgan, who had to change his name to Harry Morgan before he got the MASH and all of his other, and Dragnet and everything, because there was confusion. But, of course, I'm talking about the old Henry Morgan, which people in my age group know from I've Got a Secret, but people from a previous generation, my dad would have known him from radio, because he was a big radio star in the 1940s, and justifiably so. He's one of the great unsung talents, I think, in Hollywood history. I watched I've Got a Secret principally for him, and of course for Steve Areno and earlier Gary Moore, but also let's not forget Bill Cullen and America's first Jewish Miss America, Bess Meyerson, and the whole gang there. But Henry Morgan was always my favorite. Now, why am I talking about Henry Morgan? Because he was on, and I'm not sure if it was the Tomorrow Show with Tom Snyder, which I think it was, and if it wasn't that, it was certainly in his interview he did with David Letterman, and he happened to be on the very first week of the old show, the good Letterman show. I didn't like Letterman on CBS hardly at all, but I loved him every night on NBC with Late Night.
0: Sure.
1: And in his very first week, I mean, everybody knows that Bill Murray and Mr. Wizard, Don Herbert, were the guests on the first show. That's hardly obscure knowledge. But also during that first week, Henry Morgan made, I believe, his last appearance on television. And in fact, he had a big bandage on his face because he, I guess, had fallen on the stairs the night before or something. But he made the show anyway, and it was a great interview. But I can't remember if it was to Letterman. I'm pretty sure it was to Tom Snyder. He's talking about his days when they were trying to get him to write, because he was a very witty guy and a very verbal guy, more than a lot of TV personalities. So they were trying to lure him, to attract him, to interest him in writing for the CBS Mystery Theater.
0: Mm-hmm.
1: And he said, okay, great. Until he found out what they offered him.
0: Right.
1: This is he said, and again, I can't confirm this, but I wouldn't think that Henry Morgan would lie to America. He said they offered him all of $10 a script, not $350. Can you believe that? And he said, no thanks. I don't want to go back on the air that much.
0: It is hard to imagine as far as that goes. But whatever they did to get the writers to do it, it was a great thing. It ran for 8 years, and I'm so glad that they brought Hyman Brown back, because, you know, obviously in the 40s and all, everything from Inner Sanctum on, he was tremendous, and Adventures of the Thin Man and on it goes. And far too often, guys like that, you know, 20, 30 years later, it's just like, oh, yeah, that's a has-been. But they didn't look at him that way, and they brought him back to absolutely produce that show, and he did it for 8 years. He directed every one of those shows.
1: Well, it was, as I said, it was a very addictive series, yeah. And I'm sorry it didn't last longer. You know what I didn't, when researching this, I was surprised that E.G. Marshall wasn't the whole run. I had the very end, Tammy Grimes, of all people.
0: Right.
1: And I never heard any of her shows. Was she one-third as dramatic and exciting to listen to as the way E.G. Marshall would read his copy was?
0: Probably not, but for me, it was just the shows themselves. You know, I would get addicted to them.
1: I think his narration or his intros and outros, I think, augmented things a lot because he would impart such a not just a deep voice, but a voice filled with, I guess the word's gravitas. I mean, it was acting, but then again, this is radio. This is showbiz. This is the imagination. So I don't mind a little acting as long as it doesn't go over the top. And E.G. Marshall was a skilled actor and stage and screen and television. So he knew how to do it. And I really missed that show. But one more thing here. And I don't want to say I'm taking issue, but I want to give a counterexample to what you've said a number of times over the years that I've heard you, and I'm sure you've been saying it for decades because it seems to be one of your central points, and that is that Steve Allen, just like Mitch Miller, of course, detested rock and roll. And one example of this you cited was a very familiar piece of footage. I've seen it half a dozen times. I believe it's Bebopalooa that, what is that, the Gene Vincent number?
0: Well, right. He did so many. Blue Moon was my favorite, but he did many.
1: Oh, I didn't know that. I thought that was, I've just seen that one clip so many times, I thought it was always the same one.
0: No.
1: I wasn't watching Steve Allen. This would have been in 1957 or 58.
0: He was as talented as they come. I have absolutely nothing bad to say about the man. I thought he was tremendous, but he did dislike rock and roll.
1: Well, let me tell you a little anecdote. I was hosting the old Pontiac Insomniac show, midnight to 2 a.m., Monday through Friday on WPON up there in Pontiac.
0: Okay.
1: And I just called his office one day and to see if he'd be willing to do the show. And he not only was willing to do the show, his people were very efficient. I believe the name of his company is Meadow Lane Enterprises. The Meadow, of course, reference to his
0: wife.
1: Bride.
0: Yeah.
1: And I'm negotiating or just talking to his office there.
0: Uh-huh.
1: And this was some time in advance. This was a month in advance of the show. And I said, well, now, just in case, to make it easy on you guys, I'll make sure to call back, if you like, a couple of days before or the day of the show, just to remind. She said, absolutely no need. If Mr. Allen says he will answer this phone when you call, he will.
0: Okay.
1: So that was the last I talked to him for a month. I called the number at his home there in Encino, I believe.
0: Yeah.
1: And sure enough, he picked up and talked to him for about 5 minutes before going on the air and just telling him what a fan I was. And I always give credit. It was my brother that turned me on to you, Mr. Allen. And it's one of the best things he could have possibly done for me in a variety of regards because you're a Renaissance man, for heaven's sake, that kind of thing. And then, I cue the theme music, and it starts. It's an instrumental, and it's played as a music bed under a montage. You might say it's a little corny, but I like so many people, I assembled sound bites all the way from Franklin Roosevelt, The Only Thing We Got to Fear, to Abbie Hoffman and Timothy Leary, Turn On, Tune In, Drop Out. All of these things, several things from the NASA various programs and what have you. And this goes on for a long time. It's a 3-minute instrumental with the name under the title Lonely, although it has this alternate title, Amy's Theme. One of the characters in this movie, You're a Big Boy Now, starring Peter Kastner, which the Lovin' Spoonful, one of my favorite bands of all, and I hope yours as well. Was there ever a greater top 40 record than Do You Believe in Magic? I think not. What do you say?
0: I think it was well produced. One of the worst things about that record that I will say was Kama Sutra. Almost all the pressings of that were just terrible. And it didn't,
1: what do you mean?
0: Well, a lot of overmodulation. If you pull that record, and especially even if you pull it on CDs now, horribly overmodulated. When you get a good, clean copy of it, it's tremendous, but there isn't much of it around.
1: Well, this is why I always had an engineer running my show. I just know how to push the red button and yak for a little while. I don't know any of the engineering end. I know a lot of the science. I know a lot of the physics, but I don't understand any of the wiring or any of that. I leave that to the guys behind the glass. But that said, so Steve Allen listens to my intro with the montage, with this song, and then as soon as it wraps, I launch into my usual shtick, radioactive thing, ballyhooing the great Steve Areno. He's going to be on the show. You know, all the usual stuff. And Mr. Allen interrupts me and effectively stops the show right then and there. Why? Because he just had to know what that music was. I said, well, it's a band called The Lovin' Spoonful. I don't know if you've ever heard of them. Oh, yeah, I know The Lovin' Spoonful. I said, okay, well, it was a movie, and I described the movie to him and what have you. And again, he just stopped the show. He wouldn't let me do what I was doing. And I found this interesting, and it wasn't just interesting. He said, let me write this down.
0: Right.
1: And if you've ever read any of his books, and I've read, he published a couple dozen, I think. I've read about five of them. And in every book I've read, he describes his various personal habits, one of which was carrying around a dictation machine in his pocket wherever he went and pulling it out of his pocket if he had an idea. Okay, this is an idea for a short story about a tree that is 2,000 years old, and I'll develop it later. And then he would take that cassette tape that he would add to through the day, and he would drop it off at his secretary's desk every day. She would type it up. The next day, there would be a transcript of the tape, and he would add that to his notebook or whatever in his briefcase, and this is how he ran his life, and this is one of the reasons he knew a million and one things, just like you do, Raleigh, although you probably don't use that system. Well, anyway, So he stops the show to get all this information about The Lovin' Spoonful, and he kept asking. Yeah. He's asking about the movie, and he was asking about the band. He didn't know that much about them, so I told him about John Sebastian and how Sebastian's most familiar now, back in the 90s, for that, I thought, lousy theme song.
0: Yeah, Welcome Back, Cotter,
1: Yeah. So I'm going through all of this, but he's sounding like he's writing it down. He said he wanted to write it.
0: Probably did.
1: Well, and this was so incredible to me because, again, I had heard the same thing you did, that he just was totally anti-rock. Well, dig this. Later, at the end of the show, I've got an interesting policy, and I've never heard anybody else in commercial news talk radio have this policy. What does everybody do? Maybe not you, Raleigh. You're too hip for this. But everybody else, at the end of an interview with some newsmaker, they always say, wow, there was so much great stuff. And, you know, we just got to get you back soon. And this is the reason I don't do it is for two reasons. Number one, it puts the guest in a bad position on the spot because he thought it was the worst interview he ever was subjected to. He doesn't want to do your show again, so why force him on the air to pretend like he wants to? That's the number one reason. But there's another reason that's even more basic, Raleigh, and it's this. And that is, look, if you're on for an hour, as I was that night with Steve Allen, I am a flat-out, totally incompetent broadcaster if I can't get everything of importance, even with a mega career, multifaceted as much as Steve Areno has enjoyed. If I can't cover all the important stuff in an hour, I shouldn't be on the radio, and neither should anybody else. So I never, at the end of a show, say we're going to have you back for those two reasons. And Mr. Allen, I guess, was so accustomed to being always invited back. At the end of the show, he said, by the way, Brian, if you'd like to do this again, we could. And I said, well, you betcha. Now, as hard as that is to believe, and I could play the tape for you.
0: I believe it.
1: It's in Seattle, but I could play the tape for you to prove I'm not making this up. As hard as that is to believe, the second time I had him on the show, about a year later, And I had actually met him. I met him in Los Angeles when he was doing his jazz tour thing, front, you know, as a band leader in Culver City, and talked to him for about 20 minutes, one of the greatest moments of my life. But now I'm getting to interview him. And I finished the first interview. 6 or 7 months later, I'm doing another interview with Mr. Allen on the Pontiac Insomniac. Mm-hmm. We talked about different stuff, but at the end of the show, I kept to my policy. I didn't invite him back.
0: Right.
1: He did it again. He said, well, I could do it again. I said, sure, you better believe it. Well, by that point, I was already heading to Chicago to do television news production. And by the time I got my own radio show back in Albuquerque, the Radioactive Albuquerque show, I first thing I did when I got to Albuquerque in 2000 was call up Meadow Lane and see if I could get Steve Allen like we had talked about several years prior. And his people said, sure, absolutely.
0: I got to tell you, we're having a nice conversation. I'm enjoying it, but it's not on WGN. They're going into the news.
1: Oh, okay. Well, the bottom line is then he ended up dying, so his wife, Jane Meadows, did the show, and I had her on the show about 12 times and got to know her quite well, but not as much as I loved the late Jane Meadows. She was nothing compared to Raleigh James because she wasn't a radio woman like you are.
0: Oh, well.
1: Keep at it, darling.
0: Well, by the way, the reason that I say it and many other people do say it is Steve Allen delighted in letting the world know that he didn't like rock and roll. In fact, his quote was, it's second-rate schlock. And so he made a bit of it, and the lyrics were hilarious. He'd do that as a regular feature.
1: Well, I only saw the Bebopalooa one, but he was sure pretending like he was into the at least of the music
0: well,
1: I was playing.
0: He probably was, you know, and that's a lot different than when he dressed an animal in a top hat and tails for Hound Dog. Oh my God, it's probably
1: online. So I made him a challenge during a commercial break. I said, "Well, you know, you're well known for having written thousands of songs.
0: Yes.
1: Most people only know this will be the start of something big, but you've got hundreds of songs out there, and I've heard a bunch of them, and I've liked every one, so I'm going to challenge you. Can you write a song during the break? It's not a big one, not a major one, but just something that rhymes and's got a melody. Came back from commercial, and he had a couple verses for me. What do you think of that?
0: That's wonderful, and I'm not surprised at all, and yes, he was voluminous in his writing. We'll talk to you soon. Thanks for calling, Brian.
1: Thank you.
0: All right.
1: Bye-bye now.
0: Okay. So yeah, if you're listening on the stream, you got to hear all of it. If you're listening on WGN, you're hearing the news, and a fine newscast it's about to be too, coming up on WGN.

0: 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I'm Raleigh James. Linda in Richland Park wanted Nutbush City Limits, and she got it. Ike and Tina Turner, 1973, United Artists. WGN Radio, let's see what we're checking out here. Joe is in Phoenix. I hope he's still with us. He's been hanging on a while. So, Joe, you still with us? No, we lost Joe again? I know Joe called a couple weeks ago, wants to talk about gold bullion coins. Happy to do that, but sorry you had to wait. So try it again, Joe. All right, so what do we have? Eduardo is in Tampa. Welcome back to WGN Radio, Eduardo.
1: Hey, Raleigh, good evening. Before I get into Arcane, I just wanted to make a small comment about the vaccine. It's great to hear that they did something on pancreatic cancer.
0: Well, we'll see. Yeah, absolutely.
1: Yeah. So it's always good to hear news like that.
0: Yeah, and it's a very tough thing, of course, because the reason that it is so deadly, and boy, one of the ones you get that diagnosis, you get your affairs in order, is because that it's normally not revealed earlier. If you're going to catch it early, it's because you were doing something else. It just doesn't have symptoms until it's too late. So the fact that they can come up with something for it is terrific.
1: Yeah. Yeah, yeah, that's great. Moving on to, this was also on Sunday CBS, Art Kane, and they interviewed the Sun. So they took I guess it was a famous photo here in Harlem, New York in 1958.
0: Mm-hmm.
1: And they were interviewing Ron Carter, who was with Miles Davis, right?
0: Mm-hmm.
1: The bassist, yeah. And they had people like, I just threw some names here, Eddie Locke, Johnny Griffin, Coleman Hawkins, R. Farmer,
0: right.
1: Desi Gillespie was there, yeah, Charles Mingus.
0: A Great Day in Harlem was the name of that. It's 57 people, and Art Kane was the photographer for Esquire.
1: Okay.
0: Yeah.
1: Very, very nice, very nice photo. It's great to see all those people that assembled on August outside.
0: Yes, and for people who are wondering, they did use a Hasselblad for that. And first time that Art Kane got an Art Directors Club of New York gold medal for photography. So, yeah, it was actually Esquire's art director, Robert Benton, who suggested the idea, but it was Kane who staged it and picked the location and all of that.
1: Oh, and they named the street after I saw that over there.
0: Yeah.
1: I guess the street they named a street after Art.
0: Yeah. And, you know, what was interesting is that while he was talking about a great day in Harlem, by then, by 1957, Harlem was no longer known as the hotbed of jazz as it had been in the 40th. 52nd Street in Midtown Manhattan was where most of those clubs were. And so, it was published, I guess, well, of course, by Esquire. But then in 2018, there was a book on the 60th anniversary that Quincy Jones wrote the foreword to. And all like that. And Sonny Rollins was the last survivor, but sadly he died in May of this year. So now.
1: Right. I remember
0: now
1: that, yeah.
0: All gone. Yeah. Yeah.
1: So there's if you want to get a book like maybe Barnes and Noble, you're talking about that 2018 book, is that right?
0: Yeah. And it's 2018, okay. And I'm trying to think what the name of the book was, which is terrible. I don't recall, but it's I'm sure it's available. So
1: yeah. I'm going to look that up. That might be interesting.
0: Yeah. Yeah.
1: I'm great. That is great to see that, because to see all those people at one time, that is great.
0: Yeah, absolutely. And it was staged very well, no doubt about it. I think it's an Art Kane book, and probably Art Kane Harlem 1958. And that would be the book. It's pictures, obviously, but and I'll bet you it is available. You can buy it now on Amazon. Let me see here. How much is it? No, you can't. $2,000, and they're used.
1: Oh, all right, sure, why not?
0: Yeah, right, exactly. Forget about that. But maybe it's in your local library, probably in some section that would be hermetically sealed. The interesting thing about that picture, it was taken at 7 a.m., which is a very unlikely hour for jazz performers. That's for sure.
1: Really? 7 a.m.? Wow.
0: 7 a.m., and that's when the lighting was good. And so... there were a number of things around it. So it's a 168-page hardback book, and I bet that there's probably a library that has it, but I doubt, you know, if, with a price tag like that, I doubt you're going to pick up a copy anywhere cheap.
1: Yeah.
0: Yeah.
1: Well, I'm glad I saw that. Was like the last thing I had to see on that little set, because I mentioned a couple of the stories Tuesday, but...
0: Yeah.
1: Yeah, it came out on Sunday, so... Very nice. I'm very glad we got a show that, so everybody that maybe not be too familiar because of, you know, the age, or, you know, just might have just missed it. I'm glad that that was brought to light.
0: Yeah, absolutely. Yeah, fun stuff. And sadly that now there are no more. They're all gone.
1: Yeah.
0: So I'm still. Oh, now wait. No, that's not the right. It's not the right book. I was going to say, I think I found one at Amazon, but no, I didn't. Well, I did, but it's out of stock. All right. Yeah, they're saying it would have been $54.18, but the bottom line is they could price it as anything if they don't have it. So
1: yeah.
0: Know, yeah. Well, I'll put that on my lookout list to see see when it.
1: Yeah,
0: it
1: do come, that. Yeah.
0: Yeah, because it may
1: I'll
0: show
1: be listening,
0: up.
1: Yeah.
0: You never know.
1: But,
0: it could show up. Yeah, like here's another one, $58 out of print. See, that's the problem. It's the out of print part.
1: Okay.
0: But I'll look. So thank you. You still with us? Eduardo's gone.
1: Oh, yeah.
0: Oh, there you are.
1: Yeah.
0: All right. Yes, all right. We will talk to you next week.
1: Okay, Riley, have a good weekend. Yeah.
0: Okay, thanks. Okay. Appreciate it.
1: Thank you.
0: All right. Yeah, here's one for a bargain, $4,400. I don't think so. But, yeah, now you can buy the picture. The picture is kind of iconic, and you can buy the picture cheaply. But if you want the book, yeah, that's up there. Now, I guess when it came out in 2018, if you reserved yourself a copy, you probably could have gotten it fairly cheaply. But, you know, limited run and not going to be around much anymore, I'd say, yeah, probably not going to be getting this for too much of a bargain. So, yeah, buy now at Amazon. Right. All right. Well, maybe you've got a couple grand spare to devote to it, or good luck on that. 888-876-5593. Mike in Elmwood Park, what's up tonight, Mike? Or did we already talk to Mike, I think, actually? Yeah. See, I hogged a line for him, and he's no longer with us because we already took his requests. All right, but John in Covington is here on WGN Radio.
2: When Dolly was on Porter Wagoner, mm-hmm. my brother and I, we were small little boys. So as boys will be boys, especially little boys, my brother and I, we impishly surmised that Dolly was putting those towels down her bra.
0: Well, you know, I'll tell you, if you saw how thin they were, it wouldn't have filled it out.
2: Well, thanks, and I hope I wasn't annoying with a Y. Thank you.
0: Oh, no. Okay, thanks. Appreciate the call. So, 888-876-5593-8888. Raleigh, if it's on your mind, it will be on mine, I promise. And that will take us to Chris in South Carolina. What's happening, Chris?
3: Hey, how's it going?
0: All right, you tell me. What's up?
3: Fine. Next week is going to be a big week for WCRS.
0: Oh, yeah? 85th year,
3: yeah.
0: 85th celebration or something?
3: Yeah, this coming Tuesday, and it will be at 9:30.
0: All right. In Greenwood, celebrating, so it's 85 years on the air. All right. So,
3: yeah, what, I will definitely be there, Nolan. It's going to be a nostalgic thing.
0: Tuesday, September 1st, starting at 9:30. And, that's fun. A gathering at the WCRS studios right in Greenwood, and they'll start the ceremony at 10, and they invite listeners. That's terrific.
3: Oh, yeah, because I'm not too far from the station.
0: Yeah. So that's the big 1450 AM and 98.5 FM. And, yeah.
3: Because, you know, they had a lot of FMs along the way.
0: Yes. Well, that's so common.
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0: Now they're worth something. They'll keep that frequency. So, yeah.
3: Yeah, but the one thing that stayed true is the AM 1450. That never changed.
0: Right. And that's their website, WCRS1450AM.net. And so that's great that they're inviting. It's wonderful they're inviting the whole town. I think that's a great event.
3: Yeah, and they're going to do a ribbon cutting, too.
0: Yeah, absolutely. And official proclamations. And the ribbon cutting, I think the Chamber of Commerce is going to handle that. And there'll be music and memories and live broadcasts and anniversary keepsakes. Ooh, you'll get a keepsake. I wonder what you'll get.
3: I hope so. I hope they played the song that influenced me to Love Leave a Horn.
0: Oh, yeah?
3: And that stormy weather, that's what made me come up with this short film idea, the radio that won't turn off.
0: Yeah, okay. Yeah, so good. And Eller owns the station and still on the air. So I think it's terrific. You know, nice to see local radio like that. And the mayor has a show.
3: Yeah, and it did go off the air for a short time from 2009 to 2011. That's the only time it went off the air.
0: Yeah. Well, it's back, and that's great.
3: Yeah, it's been better than ever.
0: Yeah. No, I think it's wonderful. Local radio the way it should be.
3: Yeah, because they said radio is the original social media.
0: It is. Absolutely. And radio stations were basically a gathering place. And, you know, that's really true. There used to be, I'm trying to, WNAX in Yankton, South Dakota, had the neighbor lady. And believe me, everybody in the Midwest, I don't care if they were in the Twin Cities or wherever, knew the neighbor lady. And she used to do the show. In fact, I drove by one day and she's doing the show on the lawn. And there were people there, you know. Like, and this was, you know, like the 90s or something. So, yeah, the idea of local radio for the people still engaged is such a wonderful thing. And it's frankly so hard to do for most companies that it's at best an afterthought.
3: Yeah, because, you know, WCRS was one radio station that started before World War II started because they had a full staff. And then when World War II erupted, they had to get rid of their staff, and the women and children took care of the radio station and ran it by themselves.
0: Yeah, and the current ownership, Ann's husband, originally bought WLMA in Greenwood and then became WCRS's owner, and then Ann was involved as well. And they had a number of things, like they carried Jim Bohannon, but Jim also was a regular guest on the local shows. So they absolutely made sure they were fully immersed into Greenwood, and congratulations to them for being able to do it.
3: Yeah, because I was on the Jim Bohannon show one time, and I thought Eric Braden himself, that Victor Newman on Young and the Rest, that was one of my best moments that I did on the radio, talk to Victor Newman himself on Jim Bohannon.
0: So there you are. Well, good. I can't wait to hear your report after the event on Tuesday the 1st. It's going to be a big day for a lot of people in Greenwood, and I bet you it's a lot of fun.
3: Yeah, but, you know, other radio stations went off the air, like WLMA 1350 and the Malauin station WLPG,
0: yeah, right,
3: Anniston W, all that, but CRS is still going strong.
0: Right, and I think that's wonderful, and that's because of Ann and her dedication to it and dedication to the community, and it pays off. So here's hoping that she's got many years to come.
3: Yes, and 85 more years to come on WCRS, the original voice of Greenwood.
0: There you go. Well, that's, I don't know about 85 years, but, you know, you get 15 years, that'd be the 100th anniversary. I don't know if Ann will still be with us, but I bet you will.
3: Oh, yeah, I hope I keep that station afloat or somebody will.
0: All right.
3: Because if not, I'll definitely bring it up.
0: As well you should. All right, thanks.
3: You're welcome, and have a good weekend.
0: You too. Yeah, that's a lot of fun when a station can still be and make a living at it, you know, pay the bills and be able to fully be immersed in a local community. And I shamefully don't do that enough with the stations I own, but frankly, there's just not the time for me. And so when I know somebody who can devote that kind of time, I'm always impressed and grateful that they're still doing it. That's wonderful. So we'll get to James on the South Side and his myriad of stories and another one of your requests. I think we'll do the Paradons next. Yes, Bakersfield's addition to R&B music. I kid you not. Coming up on WGN Radio.

0: WGN Radio. I'm Raleigh James, and those are the Paradimes. Yes, Bakersfield, California, R&B group. They're only around for about a year, but it's interesting where they got their names. They were a pair of Dons. No, their names, first names weren't Don. Actually, the two guys who founded it were Bill and William. They were a pair of Bills, if anything, but they consider themselves kind of the Don Juans of the neighborhood. They were teens who lived across the street from each other, and so there they were, a pair of Dons. Also, they had previously sung in a gospel group, the Dons of Heaven or something like that, but the Don Juans was really the impetus behind that. And the first record they put out was a hit, Diamonds and Pearls on Milestone. And can you name anyone else on Milestone? Quick. The Blue Jays, right, Lover's Island. That's about it. We're done. LA-based label, and the Blue Jays were an LA-based group, even though that was such a huge record in New York. But nonetheless, request fulfilled. All right, now, James on the South Side. Welcome back to WGN Radio, James.
1: How are you? Thank you for taking my call.
0: Well, good. Yes, I a number of stories, but I think I need somewhat of a diagram to understand exactly what went on with the owner of the 49ers, Jed York, because, you know, you normally think the owners of the 49ers, if he's being arrested for something untoward, it wouldn't be in San Francisco or something like that. Well, actually, I guess we're talking about East Palestine, Ohio. And this is fascinating to me. Obviously, when you own an NFL team, you're going to be a pretty high profile person. And when your tastes involve prostitution of all manner, and you are setting it up without any knowledge of any of the people online, you would kind of think that you'd think twice before you'd answer these ads. And apparently. Apparently, he not only didn't think twice, he agreed to $160 for 1 hour of full-service sexual activity in a trailer. Now, right there, you get what you pay for. $160, I don't want to see who's going to be involved in this particular act. But regardless, everything about this, you say to yourself, this guy's insane.
1: Yeah, okay, it was a very strange one. And he maybe should have realized something where he couldn't find the address.
0: Right, exactly. And that's how they nabbed him. He was back on the street, couldn't find the address. And he apparently, not knowing that he was interacting with police, there were three different contacts online. You know, so he winds up getting 1 day in jail for each charge, serving concurrently, and also one day of credit for time served. In other words, he didn't go to jail other than when he was arrested. And he paid two fines totaling $1,150. But, of course, there is a moral turpitude clause in the NFL, like any of the you know, the similar things, where we don't know what's going to happen there. Obviously, the deal is that they're not commenting because it's a legal matter. So he's been the owner since.
1: I would think after Robert Kraft's little problem some years back, you would think maybe this would not be such a good idea.
0: Yeah, really. And, you know, he comes from a very famous Ohio family, the DeBartolos, you know, of mall fame and all that, Youngstown and all that kind of stuff. In fact, he got the money for additional equity from his mother, who was Denise DeBartolo York. So that's why he was in Ohio, hometown boy, so to speak. But even so, he should know better than this. And he's been their CEO since 2008. All right, so he's the de facto owner, but like I say, he'd only been the principal owner since 2024 when he got the rest of the equity for his mother, because it was the family's money, obviously. But I can't imagine. I had a friend, and I can't mention any names because he's well-known, and he had a big television contract, and there was a moral turpitude clause, in it, as there always is in those kind of things. And he had some interests, so we say, that weren't necessarily the norm. And so finally, I made a deal with him because he was a friend, and I'd known him for years. I said, before you think of doing something stupid, call me and run it by me. And and the deal was, he called me in many occasions, I'm going to do this. I went, no, you can't do it that way. You know, but it's just amazing to me that, and there were workarounds, by the way, but you know, this was a guy

0: not like he actually worked for a dollar. But regardless, he's been in a high-profile family in more ways than one for a lot of years. And if you read the NFL contract, it is not vague. It says distinctly in it, conduct by anyone in the league that is illegal, violent, dangerous, or irresponsible puts innocent victims at risk, damages the reputation of others in the game, and undercuts public respect and support for the NFL. We must endeavor at all times to be people of high character. We must show respect for others inside and outside our workplace, and we must strive to conduct ourselves in ways that favorably reflect on ourselves, our teams, the communities we represent, and the NFL. And he is answering an ad for $160 an hour hooker in a trailer park? No, does not compute.
1: No, and in fact, what was it? Wasn't George Steinbrenner? Okay, the late George Steinbrenner suspended, as I remember, for some really bizarre thing where he tried to frame up a. From one of his own players.
0: Yeah, there was.
1: He was suspended for two years
0: for that. And what that was he paid someone to dig up damaging information on an outfielder. And I think the person he paid was either a gambler or a bookie, something like that. And they paid him like $40,000 to get derogatory material, and that came to light. But unfortunately, you know, there again, when you're offering to pay somebody to do something illegal, understand that if they're taking the deal, they're not of the highest character to begin with. And the chances are that they'll turn on you when they're trying to save their own hide is pretty darn great. So Major League Baseball Commissioner intervened, and it led to an agreement where he resigned as a general partner, was banned from teams for like 2 years, and eventually he was reinstated. He filed a lawsuit against Major League Ball and all that. But, you know, it's, by the way, it wasn't the first time this guy was suspended. How about illegal political campaign contributions and on? So he was the gift that kept on giving for sports journalists.
1: Yeah. I guess they think King George could not help them.
0: Yeah. Yeah, but just, you know, it's amazing to me how many people are this damn stupid. What is it you think would happen? You know, think it through. So, and yes, he used an alias. 20 miles from Youngstown, where he's obviously well known as far as that goes, right? He's using an alias, and, well, we could go on and on and on.
1: Like open mouth and put in.
0: Yeah, yeah.
1: Does it
2: taste good? A pastor, no. Farming family?
0: Yeah. More like put in an entire shoe store. Are you kidding me? But yeah, it's amazing. So that story, of course, I looked at from the standpoint of, you know, how dumb do you have to be? So we have a Dolly Parton song that's kept in a time capsule until 2045. That's not too long from now. So, but she she recorded a secret song and placed it in a time capsule in Dollywood. So the nice thing about this is we don't know what it is.
1: Yeah, so hey, it could become a number one hit 19 or 20 years after she's gone.
0: Yeah.
1: And some, I was going to point out that it also is a tropical storm named Dolly.
0: Well, sure. They have tropical storms and name everything, but this is a good year for it. Now, I would assume we're in late August that tropical storms are well past the D's, aren't they?
1: Yeah, but apparently this one apparently got lucky, as we might say.
0: Well, all right, let's see what we have. And of course, tropical storms are now equal opportunity. You can have guys as well. And so Dolly, yes, Arthur, Bertha, Cristobal, Dolly, Edward, Faye, Gonzalo, Hannah, Isaacs, Josephine, Kyle, Leah, Marco, Nana, Omar, Paulette, Renee, Sally, Teddy, Vicky, and Wilfred. There's our names. Well, where are we right now? Do you know?
1: I think with Dolly, so I think that was the next name up. So we're about midway. This is where you say you could say a slow year.
0: It is.

0: Because this is, we're currently up to Tropical Storm Dolly. And that's only the fourth storm. Now, of course, this is Atlantic, obviously. But regardless, I would have thought we would be beyond the fourth storm by now.
1: I suspect that a lot of it has to do with at least the heat dome that's been in place in the south, southeast, south, going to the southwest. I think that's had something to do with it. Because usually you have storms rushing up through the Gulf Coast, and unfortunately, you don't have any real movement.
0: Yeah. So has Dolly, is she on the radar now? I guess so.
1: So that the fact that she got named means that she's...
0: Oh, here she is. Yeah, tropical storm Dolly has formed. Not connected to Dolly Parton, so they say, but apparently she has formed. But it is an unusually quiet Atlantic hurricane season, and so that is the deal. So now, where is Dolly as we speak? So she's not a hurricane yet, but tropical storm Dolly formed far in the Atlantic. All right, Raleigh, North Carolina TV stations want to know, could it impact Raleigh? Well, who knows? Maybe the Outer Banks. Formed in the Atlantic, forecasted to be short-lived, unlikely to affect North Carolina or probably anywhere else. So 1,500 miles east of the Leeward Islands. And formed as of 11 a.m. Eastern Time this morning. So, of course, it's forecast to dissipate in the next few days before reaching the Leeward Islands. So no threat to anyone anywhere, really. And right now, maximum winds are just 40 miles an hour. I didn't think you'd name them at 40 miles an hour. Heavy rain could impact the Leeward Islands Saturday and Sunday. So we'll see. Now, of course, she could surprise us. This could be 2026 is 75% below normal activity. So began June 1st, runs through November 30th, and peak is usually the first week of September. And we are not, you know, if this is going to be peak, this is going to be a very, very slow season. So After Dolly, that's Edward, Faye, Gonzalo, and Hannah will be next. All right.
1: Actually, what happened, the name, okay, they put up a group of names in the National Atmospheric Guide.
0: Yeah.
1: And what happened was in 2008, her name replaced Diana.
0: Oh, really?
1: Mm-hmm.
0: Okay.
1: Yeah.
0: All right.
1: So then,
0: well, why not? Sounds good enough to me. And So does Diana no longer get to be a storm?
1: I think they were getting ready to replace names either after this year.
0: Okay, because I just had seen that page minutes ago. They had the list for like the last 10 years or the next 10 years or something. But next year, Anna, Bill, Claudette, Danny, Elsa, Fred, Grace, Henri, that's H-E-N-R-I, I guess, Imani, Julian, Kate, Larry, et cetera. 2028, Alex, Bonnie, Colin, Danielle, Earl, Farah, Gaston, Hermine. 2029, Arlene, Brett, Cindy, Don, Emily, Franklin, Gert, Harold, Adelia. 2030, Alberto, Brianna, Chris, Debbie, Ernesto, Francine, Gordon, Holly, Isaac. 2031, Andrea, Barry, Chantel, Dexter, Aaron, Ferdinand, Gabriel, Umberto, Imelda, Jerry, Karen, Lorenzo, and on it goes. So now, of course, the National Hurricane Center does this list, and don't you wonder where they come up with it.
1: Yeah, although there is an interesting, they pointed out something, that Dolly's death, occurred essentially about a few days past the, what was, I think the 30th anniversary of, a few days before the 30th anniversary of Diana, the Princess Diana.
0: Okay, well. Well, apparently, the Hurricane Center only has six lists. Now, I didn't realize that. Did you know that? There's six lists, and they keep rotating them year after year?
1: I know they rotate them, yeah.
0: So 2026 will repeat in 2032. Well, if they took Diana off, will they be taking Dolly off, I wonder?
1: But here's the thing. If a star is particularly damaging,
0: yeah,
1: they take it.
0: Oh, well, that, yeah, yeah. That part would make sense, regardless of what it's named after, you know. All right, yeah. So how about that? I'd still like to know where they came up with it. Yeah. O's, Omar, Odette, Owen, Ophelia, Oscar, Olga. Where do they come? You know, what is this? Is this a drunken late night party? I don't know.
1: Well, maybe. Although it does remind me of that one story I sent you a little bit earlier about the cure for left-handedness.
0: Yes. And I forget what it is now.
1: Apparently it was considered not a good thing, and it was all kind of course, at one point, being left-handed was actually considered the kiss of death.
0: Oh, no, I'm aware of its history, as far as that goes, but other than forcing kids to write with their right hand, I didn't know they had a cure of which they were spreading.
1: I had read the story some time back, but I should probably update myself on it. But apparently they had, they would either tie their hands behind their back or other kinds of bizarre things. It was even, I think, if I recall, where they either chop the hand off.
0: Oh, let's hope not. Yeah,
1: I hope that's a little
0: draconian. Yes, I'm not willing to go there. Well, as always, I found out, by the way, apparently it's the World Meteorological Organization that comes up with the names, which is why Umberto, I guess, is on that list, because that starts with an H. And when we normally think about things with an H, we pronounce it. Apparently not anymore. So that's the World Meteorological Organization is nothing if not an equal opportunity namer. Seems like they get it from every language on the planet.
1: Yes, and I mean, obviously, we get some great names.
0: Yes, well, there you are. All right, so, and we also have the retired names, so maybe we'll go over that some night. So, as always, okay. Good to hear from you. Thank you for all the links.
1: Okay, you have a nice weekend.
0: All right, you too. Thank you. All right, so I have this graph, the list of names. The type is so small, I can't imagine what they retired, but I'll try to blow it up and maybe we can have it for the next James session. All right, if you want the final word, you got to get it right now. Otherwise, it's next live show is Monday Night Trivia. 888-876-5593 on WGN Radio. I thought I was going to play you something, but maybe I'm... Oh, here we go. All right, I will.

0: Radio. I'm Raleigh James. While it's playing in the background, let me tell you the story about this. Yes, the Five Sharps recorded Stormy Weather for Jubilee in 1952. And the interesting thing about it is that the 45 of this was the most collectible record ever. It was worth literally millions of dollars. There's only one problem. Now let's back up here and say Jubilee, by 1952, was known to release things both in 78 format and in 45. And so here comes Stormy Weather by the Five Sharps on 45s. They never released it on 45. That's the problem. But for decades, collectors were looking all over for the 45 version. Now, that said, you get a pretty penny if you've got the 78, because there weren't many of those either. But we'll talk about it more some night, I promise. But in the meantime, that's a wrap. We thank Adam for keeping us on the air and John for screening your calls. But above all, I thank you for calling. Talk to you live on Monday. I'm Raleigh James. It's WGN Radio.
1: 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I'm Grant Marshall, 2020 News, real stories, real fun. Nittany Narco Nitwits, we are Cooked. Greek life wreak strife at Penn State University as a collection of college clowns are caught up in a colossal cocaine cabal, cops claim. It was Brat City as coke was cut to order for campus customers inside frat houses, prosecutors say. One of the reputed ringleader's own father charged with concealing evidence, including a safe full of cash and blow. 0 point Nero's Mr. Blightside busts blasted for squad scram the pusher man. Beat home Chicago. Seventh inning kvetch at Wrigley Field when the White Sox came to play the Cubs. Breacher creatures got into it over who knows what, but it quickly turned into one gruesome grudge match in the stands. Northside versus South. Bruise brothers and fists aflurry as a bunch of bleacher bums kicked and punched their way like it was beanball or something. You would have thought a hockey game had broken out. City of Big Lip on their shoulders. Pula Palooza. In Freaky Florida, a church-crashing cretin allegedly unleashed unholy havoc at a Fort Myers church, flipping furniture, demolishing drums, and smashing a guitar against a tree. Then the 19-year-old suspect reportedly defecated in the parking lot, dove into the mud, and decorated himself with symbols. Deputies delivered the dirty disciple straight to jail. Somebody seriously misunderstood when the Book of Genesis said, ashes to ashes, dust to dust. And that's what's happening. I'm Grant Marshall, 2020 News.
0: This is a replay of the Thursday evening, August 27th WGN show. We started right at 10. If you don't hear yourself on it, it's because you didn't call, and I hope you'll rectify that soon. We're live Monday through Thursday evenings from 10 to 1 Central. 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

0: WGN Radio. I'm Raleigh James. We have 3 hours to spend together, and we'll answer all sorts of questions. Take your calls and play requests as well. So Lisa had written from Joliet saying she couldn't imagine how they got the bath towels in the breeze boxes. I can answer this, actually, remembering those boxes. Firstly, the boxes were large, so that's number one. Number two, they weren't bath towels. They weren't any size you've seen. They're probably closest to dish towels, maybe. I'm not even sure that they were close to hand towels, but here is how they did it, size not really being a big determinant. These things were as thin as a Kleenex. I mean, they were just paper thin, but they certainly were in bright colors that bled. My favorite, though, was the things like the dishware. And this was Procter & Gamble, actually. And that was in Does. We were talking about Does last night. And they made a deal with some China company. And they were giving away 22-carat gold-trimmed golden wheat dinnerware. Yeah. And they didn't say what was in the boxes. And this is where it was great. Because it could be anything. From a platter to a teacup, literally. Yeah, serving platter to a teacup and everything in between. And so if you wanted a whole set, you had to buy a lot of this stuff. And Procter & Gamble was counting on it. But what they weren't counting on is the shoppers. So housewives, maybe got their first taste of it with a plate and thought, this is nice. I'd like a whole set, right? That's where things turn bad. So there are countless stories. And I bet you they're still probably on the internet too, though it's been a real long time ago. But I remember this vividly from the 50s, where these housewives would go in and they would shake the boxes, and they'd shake it to see how much the item rattled to determine how big it was. Then they also would take about a dozen of them into their cart. And they picked them up two by two, seeing which one was heavier if they wanted something, you know, like a dinner plate. And so they'd weigh them, basically, in a crude manner. And then as they're shifting them back and forth, you know, the product was not hermetically sealed, to say the least. So the shopping aisles look more like it's, you know, snow in December after a while, and slippery, too. Now, occasionally, it was even worse, because if you just shook it too much, depending on what it was, you might break it. And then you'd hear it clunk inside. Right? You'd get that one quickly on the shelves. But the stockers really had to look at this. And then, of course, in some cases, the boxes themselves were different sizes, which was, you'd think that was a help, but not necessarily, because the bigger box could have the teacup. You just didn't know. They did this probably for a decade. And, you know, soup bowls and saucers and, you know, they would rotate them and change them. But again, they wouldn't tell you what was in them. And of course, okay, so let's say they're changing them every month. Well, that doesn't mean that the store is changing their stock every month. Depends what sells. So you literally didn't know. You had to buy box after box after box. So, yeah, I could slightly relate when Captain Crunch came out with their plastic whistles that whistled 2,600 cycles, which was a way to get free phone calls. Can't tell you how many cases of Captain Crunch I had because plastic whistles don't stay on frequency. All right, so 888-876-5593, 8888-Raleigh. Let's see what's going on. Chuck in Downers Grove is going to kick it off tonight. How are you doing, Chuck?
1: Hey, Raleigh. I'm a little bummed out today. We lost another rock and roll singer that I grew up with from the Crying Shames.
0: Who?
1: Jim Fares died today.
0: Oh.
1: He was the guitar player in that band.
0: Yeah.
1: And my friend of mine used to take guitar lessons from Jim Fares. There was a store in Downers called the Music Emporium.
0: Uh-huh.
1: And he'd go in there on Saturday morning, and Jim would actually give guitar lessons to people. And a friend of mine used to go in there and take guitar lessons.
0: Wow.
1: And I remember one other time, me and my friend, we went over to Jim Fares' house in Downers Grove, where he still lived with his parents at the time, I think.
0: Sure.
1: And, I got to meet the guy, and I thought he was pretty cool, and he did a lot of good songs, so I wanted to pass that along. We're losing all our good singers, you know, rock singers.
0: I'm really sorry to hear
1: everybody else.
0: Really, sorry to hit that. He wrote It Could Be We're in Love, which is my favorite Cry and Shame song.
1: Oh, that's a great song. Yeah. And he wrote I Want to Meet You.
0: Yeah, right, he did.
1: That was on
0: Sugar and Spice. Yeah. And he did some other stuff, too, but I thought Could Be We're in Love was just...
1: Did he write Greenberg, Glickstein,
0: Charles David Smith, and Jones? I think so.
1: I don't know if you write. Yeah, that was a good song.
0: Yeah, I played it one night.
1: Yeah. Could I request a Dolly song that nobody has played?
0: Really? What would that be?
1: It was on Monument, and it was one she wrote. And it was called Control Yourself.
0: Okay.
1: And it was the B-side of Don't Drop Out, which
0: right.
1: was one of her Monument singles.
0: Right. Absolutely. I've got it. Yeah. Yeah, I thought some of the Monument stuff was good. I liked that Busy Signal that Ray Stevens did, played that, and of course, Dumb Blonde and everything else. So, you betcha we'll do that. And I'll find some Jim Fayers stuff, too, because I'm saddened by that. He was that group. I normally am not shy. I'm not crazy about Wimpy White records, but I love the Cry and Shames.
1: Right.
0: I thought they were just terrific.
1: That was a period I grew up in, and I got a bunch of their singles. They were on
0: Columbia.
1: The first single I got by them was Sugar and Spice, and it was on a label here called Destination.
0: Right, it was. And then
1: a local label in town, right.
0: And then
1: it was before they went to Columbia Records.
0: Right, CBS picked it up to distribute it, and then the next thing they released was Mr. Unreliable. There's no need to worry about the future. Yeah.
1: Oh, yeah,
0: I love
1: great
0: that.
1: Song.
0: See, I know these things, hard to believe, but I actually do. And, you know, then they did a nice version of Up on the Roof and all that. I thought Greenberg, Glickstein, and I think Jim Fares wrote it with one of the other members. And
1: I'd have to look at my 45 and see the name on there, but I'm not. Yeah,
0: I think it probably. I'm doing this from memory, but I think it says something like Guillory and Fares. I assume that's Isaac Guillory, I guess. So and Jim Fares wrote.
1: Yeah.
0: Yeah, absolutely. You betcha. I will play some Crying Shames, and I will also play your Dolly request. Okay, thanks.
1: Oh, thank you, Raleigh.
0: Appreciate it.
1: You're good. Appreciate it. Okay.
0: Okay, thanks.
1: You know, have a great night.
0: You
1: okay,
0: too.
1: Thank you. Okay.
0: All right.
1: Okay, bye, Raleigh.
0: The other thing I got is someone asked me, did Dolly replace Norma Jean, really? Well, not exactly. Okay, now firstly, Norma Jean was the first, we're talking about the Porter Wagoner show, and what he had on the show was wagon mistresses. That's what they were called. Yeah. The first wagon mistress was Norma Jean, and she left in 65, and the parting was amicable because bottom line is she was wanting to retire. She got married. She moved to Oklahoma. She didn't want to do it. And so, he said goodbye. So the next person was not Dolly. It was Jeannie Seely. And Jeannie Seely was only there for a year. And this is interesting because while she was on the show, that's when she wound up having Don't Touch Me, which was a pretty much sizable country hit. And you would normally think that Porter would go crazy and sue her and all that. No. Two reasons, probably. Number one, he hadn't yet developed that knack for the ridiculous contract. But the other thing is Jeannie Seely was married to Hank Cochran. Big name in Nashville. So, you know, what's going to happen? Then he signs Dolly, and you know the deal with Dolly, and he was just unmerciful to her when she left. And, you know, like I say, strength of character when she later just saved him. But nonetheless, when she left in 74, Barbara Lee. Now, Barbara Lee was a wild card because what happened was Porter Wagoner was so upset about being so upstage with Dolly Parton that he wanted someone outside of Music City, USA. And so he went to New York and he found a jazz singer. And that's what Barbara Lee was. She was a jazz singer and an American cabaret singer, you know, that kind of stuff. And in fact, she had critical acclaim and much more even after she left the show as a jazz singer. So she did it for a couple of years and then she went back to New York and wound up swing vocalist, things like that, and big in New York clubs. Then he gets Linda Carroll Moore. And she was on from 76 until the show closed and off the air in 81. Now, you might ask me, what happened to Linda Carol Moore? And I will tell you that I do not have a clue. She dropped off the face of the earth. That's really about all I can say, because she literally disappeared. I don't know where she went. There's no public records of her. She wasn't around Nashville. I have no idea. But so she chose a private life and she got one. But so those were the that was the trajectory of the entire Porter Wagoner show. Norma Jean, Jeannie Seely, Dolly Parton, Barbara Lee, and Linda Carol Moore. A quiz at 11. All right, so 888-876-5593-8888. Raleigh, we're going to get to Dennis in Colorado in moments right here on WGN Radio.

0: right, James. And we were talking before that Jim Fares wrote, I Want to Meet You. That's in all the obits. He also wrote The Flip Side, and nobody mentioned that, which I thought was better, actually. We Should Be Happy. So, yeah, The Crying Shames. And, you know, I always talk somewhat laughingly, although it's unfortunately true, that the only way to get off my callback list is to die, literally, because I just don't get around to it. Well, I've got another list, and that's people I want to reach out to. You know, not people who've necessarily called me, but people that I plan to call. And Jim Fares was on this list, and I'll tell you why. He was living in Mesa, which is, you know, I traverse through Mesa every time I go from the Valley to Globe, which is, you know, a couple times a week. And so I always thought, wow, he's right in Mesa. I should get in touch with him. And he was actually in computer software development like the last 25 years of his life or so. But between The Crying Shames and computer stuff, he was touring with everybody from Muddy Waters to the Greg Allman Band. And yeah, Richie Havens, Mama Cass. So he was steeped in the music business. But man, I would have loved to have talked to him more about The Crying Shames. He was 18 when he helped form them in Hinsdale. So rest in peace, Jim. That's really a shame. All right. So 888-876-5593-8888. Raleigh, Dennis in Colorado, welcome back to WGN Radio. What's up tonight?
1: Hello, Raleigh. Well, more sad news on entertainment, which Chuck told us about. And, of course, Dolly. You know, I was talking about her to a friend of mine today, Trey, and he was wondering why, you know, we knew there were some health problems with her, but I guess high profile people like to keep those things kind of quiet till the end. It must have been more serious than she let on to the public. And I'm wondering what your opinion is. Is that fairly typical, or do some of them?
0: I think it doesn't matter whether you're high profile or not. That's a choice. And I have some friends who, absolutely, when they got a catastrophic diagnosis, you know, swore me to secrecy, that kind of thing. Said, I don't want this out. So it's a personal choice, and I'm sure it's no different when you're high profile. She had been dealing with chronic problems forever. Kidney stones out the yin-yang. She had several surgeries for that. And a lot of autoimmune crap, which, you know, I relate to firsthand. In any event, I think she was surprised. And it was after Carl died, and that was a tough 5 or 6 years for her because he had Alzheimer's and she was his primary caregiver. And she did not relinquish that role. He died at home and was there the whole time. And after he died, she got the diagnosis, and probably I'm guessing in the spring. And when it was finalized and all, I think that was the impetus for her to cancel that May tour, May show in Vegas, and then everything else, because she knew. But many people choose not to have that known, and other people are can't stop telling the world about it. So I don't think it matters if you're famous or you're not.
1: Yeah. Well, I have a lot to talk to you about tonight, and the news is going to grab me, so don't miss the news. Be sure.
0: All right. Well, in another minute, I will okay. Break away for that. Thank you for mentioning it. God knows I need
1: anyway,
0: help.
1: Happy belated Radio Day, National Radio Day. I was going to call that day, but you had pretty much an A-list of callers, and I thought, they didn't need to hear from me. But I do want to talk about something I knew about very well, about one of the first radio stations in the world. I'm sure you know about it, too. San Jose, Doc Harrell Station. This is San Jose calling.
0: Okay.
1: They didn't have call signs in 1910, but I happened to be very well acquainted as a very young guy with an old broadcast engineer who had genius intellect, absolute ability of total recall of everything in his life, absurdly so. Sometimes it was a problem for him. I remember talking to him about the Titanic, and he was relating to me all kinds of details, and he'd start crying like it happened yesterday.
0: Oh, man.
1: It was all right there. And that's why I know his account of the San Jose radio station in 1910 from the Garden City Bank building in San Jose, California. He was there. He visited it.
0: Yeah, first in San Fernando. And, and I mean, he was Doc Harrell was a bona fide disc jockey. I mean, he was doing the news. He was playing records. He was giving weather. I mean, it was real. And hang on a minute. Don't go away, because here we go into the news, and we'll pick it up right after the news on WGN Radio.

0: WGN Radio. I'm Raleigh James. Got spotty airplay, but I thought it was a terrific record in 1967 on Columbia, and Jim Fares wrote it, and the Crying James sang it. Just terrific. Yeah, I'm so sorry to hear about his passing. Yes. Now, back to Dennis in Colorado, and what I was looking for during the news, and not terribly successful, was I wanted a real picture of him next to that ARC transmitter. Because, you know, he had to have water-cooled mics because they'd melt in all this. And so there are some, but nothing really resplendent. I would have loved to have seen that.
1: Well, I have seen those pictures, and I can't tell you where to find them right now. It would take some work. But that radio station, the big part of it, is on display in a museum. And
0: oh, yeah.
1: I think it's Palo Alto, California.
0: Yeah.
1: And I was there many years ago. But you said he was a disc jockey, and he was, but his wife was probably right. The nation's first female disc
0: jockey. That's what they said, Sybil, because she was playing recorded music rather than anything else. But yeah, so Sybil gets that title, and I've seen plenty of pictures of her as well. And like I say, I've seen a lot of pictures of him with the transmitter, but not really. I want to see the ARC. You know, that's what I want to see. And I don't know of anywhere I can actually see the ARC.
1: Yeah, and who knows what they could have photographed back then. There is a, in Grass Valley, California, the town's first ham radio operator had an ARC transmitter, and he was using those in his early days. And his license is signed by Giulio Marconi. I actually have a picture of
0: it. Oh, wow.
1: But again, that goes back to my very young youth. another time, and by the way, the reason I know my account from this station is accurate, my engineer friend Bob, who recalled it, he was so bright. He could sit down with a piece of paper and draw a schematic of just about any circuit you want in a heartbeat,
0: nice.
1: And tell you the tubes would be used and everything else. And
0: nice.
1: That was in the days when they sometimes lived at the station, or, you know, they took care of one station. Of course, those days are long gone.
0: Yeah.
1: But anyway, I was sad last week to hear about your beloved Cadillac that you had to get rid of because of the air conditioning issue.
0: Yes, it was an 86.
1: I have three cars here between 1978 and 1990 that all still use R22.
0: Mm-hmm.
1: And I've got a good old-fashioned mechanic, and he saves that stuff when he evacuates it out of cars and converts them to R34.
0: Nice.
1: And, you know, once every couple of years, one might get a little low, and he's got a can of it. Not a can, because you can't buy the cans anymore.
0: Right, of course not. Exactly.
1: He stores it up, and he gives me a top-off, and now it's $80 a pound.
0: That's all right.
1: But you can keep the car. So unless you're compressor just blew up or something.
0: No.
1: If you'd gone to the right guy, you might have had it a little longer.
0: Well, I'm sure that's true. The right guy, though, wasn't in Philadelphia that we could find. So, we were trying that. You know, I remember one of my Corvettes had started to have differential problems because they outlawed the whale sperm. And I'm like, what? And so, yeah. So, you know, stuff would happen. And I got workarounds for it, though. I probably should have just buried it then. So I didn't hold up much hope for finding somebody. But, man, I wish I had. That, you know, we laughed about it, saying that was the greatest trunk with a car attached to it, because it really did.
1: Yeah.
0: It was a salesman's trunk, you know. It was just huge, and it fit all the video equipment. It was wonderful.
1: Mm-hmm. Well, last week there was quite a topic on cars, and good cars and bad cars. And, of course, you know how I feel about the old Toronado.
0: Oh, yeah.
1: Great car. And
0: at the
1: time when one of my neighbors got one of those, I was so jealous.
0: Mm-hmm.
1: We had a 63 Oldsmobile with that big Rocket V8 on it and the hydromatic transmission. And
0: mm-hmm.
1: the beauty of that transmission was there's only slippage through the torque converter in first gear. When it went into second and third, it was direct drive.
0: Mm.
1: And that helped a lot with the efficiency and the power. And that hydromatic, I don't know if that was in the Toronado, but it was in our 63, and it was a great transmission.
0: So what was it? Was it a Jetfire? What was the model?
1: No, it was a...
0: I know it wasn't an F-85.
1: No, this was in 1963 was the car.
0: Yeah, but Dynamic 88, I remember
1: Dynamic
0: those.
1: Dynamic 88 Fiesta station wagon.
0: Okay, I remember it. Yes, it was a wonderful land yacht.
1: Yes, it was, and a lot of power, too, with
0: that
1: big
0: Oh, yeah.
1: There was a 4-something and 10-to-1 compression, a lot of torque.
0: Yes.
1: And that was in the day when a lot of cars, like, even Oldsmobile F85 and Chevy Malibus, they had those 327s in them, and Olds had a big, a lot of those cars were 2-speed, transmissions with slippage, but they had so much power in the engines that you could get by with 2-speed.
0: Mm-hmm.
1: It was just fine.
0: Yeah, it was. Now, I think that Rocket V8 was a 394, if I recall.
1: 394, exactly right.
0: But it, as far as that, and it did have a good ratio, that 10 to 1, but it was only 280 horsepower.
1: Ours was 345.
0: That's nice. Well, I haven't seen that. Four barrels. Okay. Well, the base was a 2-barrel. Yeah. Okay. So the 4-barrel,
1: I remember that.
0: Yeah, right. But I do remember that. I do remember that car. And man, it was long, I'll tell you what.
1: And heavy.
0: Yeah. Well, you wanted that.
1: Anyway. I have an AMC story for you.
0: Okay.
1: That was a topic I think somebody was talking about, how bad AMC cars were. My first car as a young kid, and hold your laugh for 15 seconds, because it wasn't a Pacer. I ordered a special, a Gremlin.
0: Ah!
1: And I ordered the X package with the big wheels and that big anti-sway bar. The thing tracked like crazy and cornered like crazy, and the big V8 in it.
0: Mm-hmm.
1: So when I ordered the car, I thought, well, I'm not a racer, but I want more efficiency. So I ordered an optional higher, taller rear axle ratio.
0: Okay.
1: Instead of a 308, I think I got a 297.
0: Okay.
1: And here's this all this torque in this little car. And I used to take my girlfriend and drop her off at school sometimes, or pick her up. And, sometimes there were these rich kids and kids that had rich parents with these Z28s and Barracudas and stuff, and they would notice me. And one of them decided to take me on one day.
0: Uh-huh.
1: I'm riding down Soda Bay Boulevard, and it's an agricultural area where the roads were built before, they could put them through the farm. So every time you came to another section, you had to make a 90-degree turn. So I'm cruising down the road with her in this Gremlin X, and one of these kids come up behind me, and he starts gunning the engine, and he's going to pass me.
0: Okay.
1: So I said, hold on, Mickey, and all I did was just drop the throttle to the floor. I didn't downshift or anything. Mm-hmm. Stock 3-speed in it. And he tried to pass me, and he was going back, and I'm looking up at one of these 90-degree turns up ahead, and I'm doing the time and distance, brake energy calculation in my head, and I thought, okay, I got to stop. I got to slow down. So I backed off, and he went whizzing by me. And when they hit that 90-degree turn, all I saw was a big plume of dust.
0: Oh, that's great.
1: Piled that thing into the walnut orchard.
0: That's great. And
1: I got up there, and they were upright and not hurt, and the car was fine. So I waved and drove on. And another time, crossing the Sacramento Valley with a friend of mine on a freeway. Actually, my boss and his son were in the car. So I wasn't, my power to weight ratio was a little bit less. And this guy comes up beside me on the freeway and he nods at me and he guns his engine. And this boss, something or other, Mustang with big racing stripes and dual exhaust. And I nodded my head and I just pushed it to the floor. Didn't shift, nothing.
0: Mm-hmm.
1: And I pulled right away from that guy. And so, I don't know, got up to 90 miles an hour or something, and I backed off. And then we came to a stoplight a few minutes later in Yuba City, and he pulls up beside me, and he rolls his window down, and he goes, what do you got in that, a 4-barrel? And I said, no, stock 2-barrel. And he said, 4-speed? I said, no, stock 3-speed. And he uttered a 4-letter expletive. He was very nice and rolled his window back. I mean, he's sitting there in this brand-new $6,000 supercar, and he just got beat by a $2,600 roller skate.
0: Well, it's interesting because, of course, that V8 Gremlin was the poor man's Corvette. It was known as the only real performance car available for under $2,200, and that's true.
1: Yeah.
0: But as you know, the base engine for that was an inline 6. So
1: Yeah, it was. And my parents had one. Or two of them at some point. They were a nice, inexpensive car, and that it was a well-designed car. It was not fancy, but that six-cylinder engine was a good little engine.
0: So it came in a number of amazing colors. What color was yours?
1: Mine was yellow with a black racing stripe.
0: Oh, okay, all right. Well, that's actually tame compared to that lime green thing.
1: Oh yeah, they had to, they had a purple one.
0: Oh yeah, yeah.
1: It was crazy, but it was all about, you know, the gear ratio. I just wanted a little more economy, so I ordered the taller gear ratio, but it didn't seem to make any difference. I was beating those supercars. And speaking of gear ratios, that song "Beep Beep,"
0: right?
1: There's a little bit of truth to that. And the reason I know that, again, in my in my youth, my best friend's parents had some kind of Rambler, and I don't know the model, boxy little thing. And we used to laugh. They'd be going down the road at 65 miles an hour, and I don't think that car was doing over 2,000 RPM.
0: Mm-hmm.
1: That engine was just loafing. So if you do the math, it could probably do 120 if it
0: right.
1: had the torque.
0: And it was a lot lighter weight than the Cadillac, too.
1: A lot lighter. Yeah, yeah, true.
0: Yeah.
1: But anyway, that's a funny song. Well, I won't keep you any longer, but I wanted to check in and say hello. I don't have any other news yet other than what I've already told you about on documentaries and stuff, but you'll have some treats coming.
0: Oh, I'm looking forward to that, and it's so good to hear from you. Thank you, Dennis.
1: Good night, Raleigh.
0: All right. So, the Gremlin, I think, came out like 1970, and then 71, they really got some nice engine options. But that was, the majority of the buyers were under 35, so that was captured the imagination of the youth, which probably the last time American Motors did that, though. We won't talk about the Pacers. Lisa in Joliet, welcome to WGN Radio.
2: Hello.
0: Hello, Lisa.
2: Listen, I got such a kick out of your email, your response.
0: Oh, yeah.
2: Thank you.
0: Oh, my pleasure. Just great. But it was. Those towels were paper thin. You could have gotten anything in that box.
2: You know, it of course, coming from a child's mind, like I said, I was 10 at the time.
0: Yeah.
2: So I'm trying to figure out, how do they get these in the box? I did have a Batman towel,
0: uh-huh.
2: And that went to my nephew, Cam. I don't know if you received it. I sent you a photo of him on his first day of school, and
0: no, I
2: he loves the Batman towel.
0: Oh, that's great. I have not been back to the mail in a while.
2: Okay. I know how you are with your email. You had mentioned
0: God.
2: You know,
0: yeah.
2: It takes a while, but that's quite all right. But I did get a kick out of your response. And also, thank you so much for playing my request yesterday evening. And also, glad to hear you received the care package again.
0: Yeah. I'm holding the Sears Silver Tone in my hands. I haven't put the batteries in yet. I was going to do that. But, of course, it requires screwdrivers and all sorts of things. But I don't care.
2: Oh, I know.
0: I don't care. It's going to be wonderful.
2: I wasn't even going to mess with it because I am not mechanically inclined. So I thought I'll leave it to Raleigh and John.
0: Oh yeah, no, I'm looking forward to it. And of course, it's nice because it's hefty. It's got a lot of weight in it. I like.
2: Yes.
0: It. Yeah.
2: It reminds me of a amplifier.
0: Yeah.
2: The shape and just the face of it. That's immediately what I thought of, and you know. I've had it stored away, and I had mentioned I'd sent you an email, or no, in my card I sent you, that I donated a few of my transistors to a local rock and roll museum.
0: Yeah.
2: And it's interesting about the guitarist from the Crying Shames, because Toad and J.C. Hook were recently in Joliet for an event for the rock and roll museum.
0: Ah,
2: and they host like a hall of like an inductees ceremony at the Rialto Square Theater, and they were in town for that. So, and I do have a few of their albums because I love my vinyl as you do.
0: Yeah.
2: I play it every Wednesday when I'm cleaning house.
0: Oh, so, good. Good.
2: But, yes. And my friend Joy sent me a text message. She got a kick out of the whole thing about the Breeze detergent.
0: Oh, yeah.
2: She got a kick out of that, and she thinks I should start, you know, going to the estate sales just to hunt for the Breeze towels.
0: Well, that'd be interesting. And there's probably not, because like I mentioned, depression wear, a lot of people collect depression wear. I don't know too many people who collect the towels. So now, of course, I'm not sure how many would have held up, but regardless, I think it'd be great.
2: It's funny, Riley, because it hit me. I was laying in bed, and of course, sometimes when I'm laying in bed, I'll listen to your show or I'm doing something, and it hit me. I'm like, oh my gosh, it's right. Dolly Parton, she did the Breeze with the towels. And so I thought, I have to email Riley today and send the link, which I've like, I know she's aware of these commercials. It's like, you're the savant. So it was fun to read your email, and I'll have to share it with my friend Joy because I'll give her updates on your show. And she'll get a kick out of that. And thank you for everything you do, with the music and how you impart your knowledge to us. It's a lot of fun. It's interesting. And actually, you've introduced me now to another type of music that my elderly siblings grew up with.
0: Right.
2: I mean, so now I'm getting more into that music. So
0: great.
2: Anyway,
0: all right. Now let me give you a clue here. If you decide you are going to collect the Breeze towels, all right.
2: Okay.
0: They were made by Canon, so you'll see a label. It's going to say Canon. It's not something that's woven into it, but it'll have the Canon Mills. It's like a three Canon logo, and because they were exclusively for the detergent boxes, they'll mention the quality lines like Canon Value, basically means paper thin, or Trojan Canon, one of those. But it'll definitely have a Canon, tag on it somewhere.
2: Oh, okay. Yes, because every estate sale has a linen closet that's filled with towels, sheets, whatever.
0: The other thing, and that's good. The other thing is that the shorter ends were fringed. They didn't double stitch them. So they were just fringed borders. And so that's, and of course, look for the lousiest color combinations you can imagine, like avocado green and turquoise and coral pink. Yeah. So, so something that really screams, nobody should want this towel, then you'll have found it.
2: I'll keep that in mind because I have three estate sales I'm hitting tomorrow.
0: Oh, good.
2: And so I'll have to keep this in mind. And I have to share real quick. I owned at one point a 1976 Volvo 242 DL with a killer Blaupunkt stereo.
0: Oh, wow. Okay.
2: It was bright orange.
0: That was a big color, and I liked those cars. A lot of people said they looked like boxes, but I liked them.
2: Oh, I loved my Volvo. Yeah. The engine blew up on I-55.
0: Oh.
2: I owned it during the 80s, and it was like a tank.
0: Yeah.
2: And my friend Julie, she owned an army green one.
0: Okay.
2: We went to high school together, and they used to drive it down to SIU where I went for undergrad.
0: Oh, okay, sure.
2: And
0: by the way, SIU was one of the best radio departments of any university in America. Southern Illinois University, they even produced public service shows for Sunday mornings. And both SIU and OU in Ohio were just wonderful radio schools if you wanted to go to college and take radio.
2: Oh, yes. I know SIU was known for its
0: broadcasting.
2: Radio and TV. They're broadcasting, College of Broadcasting, and I actually have a Frisbee advertising WIDB.
0: Oh, perfect. Perfect.
2: Down there. So,
0: right. Well, good to talk to you. Thank you.
2: All right, you too.
0: Okay.
2: Take care.
0: All right. So, I believe we're already close to news or commercials or something like that. So, after the news, we will reconvene right here. And we got Marty and we got Brian with a Y in Florida and Mike in Elmwood Park. And you two coming up.

0: WGN Radio. I'm Raleigh James. There they are, the Utopians on Lou Chud's Imperial Records. And some people say, well, that was named after Jerry Ragavoy's label, Utopia. They were from Philadelphia. Wrong Utopians. These Utopians were from Compton, and a couple members of what would become the Whispers were in it. Yeah, the twins, Wallace and Walter Scott. All right, so there you have it. And that was one of Stan's requests, Stan from Dearborn, and a fine one it was. 888-876-5593-8888. Raleigh, Marty and Whiting, what's up tonight, Marty?
1: Can't complain, Raleigh. How about yourself?
0: Oh, I'm here, and so and I'm erect, well, and I'm not thing. And I'm not drooling, so I guess all's well.
1: Well, that's a good thing.
0: Yeah.
1: Well, with the chaos and the Grim Reaper, he's been on a roll lately.
0: Oh.
1: And I probably really wouldn't have called tonight, but I just read this morning that Motown songwriter Janie Bradford Hobbs passed away probably last weekend.
0: Oh, that's Janie Bradford. And she and Ed Wingate started Golden World and Rick Tick. Yeah.
1: Yeah, this little article they had in the Tribune this morning, she met Berry Gordy through her neighbor Jackie Wilson, it says here, and started out as a receptionist in 58.
0: Mm-hmm.
1: And then her and Gordy, it says here, co-wrote Money, which later on I want to request that song, That's What I Want, by Barrett Strong. I've heard the Beatles probably over a dozen times, but I don't think I've heard Barrett Strong.
0: You're kidding. That was a big hit.
1: If I have, it's been so long ago, Raleigh, I would not remember, but...
0: All right, let me pull that and I'll play that for you because everybody should know that.

0: do it. They'll play snippets of three songs, and if you guess them all three right and the title and the artist, you win something.
1: Uh-huh.
0: But I haven't heard this song in years. Rock and Roll Heaven by the Righteous Brothers, and with Dolly, and Janie just passed away, but for some reason it's like sometimes it comes in threes. So
1: yeah. Okay, so
0: matter of fact, you know what year that came out, Rock and Roll Heaven?
1: Oh, I'm guessing 72, but I'd have to look. If you believe in forever, right. Then life is just a one night stand. I know that I was still in Miami, so all right, let me look it up. I'm pretty sure I was anyway.
0: I would have guessed early 70s, but don't quote me.
1: Yeah, you know, I was thinking, that's what I was thinking too, but let's, I got a book in front of me. I could be unlazy and, yeah, there you go, and actually look it up and see what it says. And I'm better at the years when I was only working for 6 months in an area, because if it happened during those 6 months, I always knew what year it would be. Let's see, righteous. Can I spell righteous? Yes, I can. Okay, well, it didn't chart R&B, so let's go back to what I also was going to do. And I know it didn't chart country, so let's see. Yep. All right, it should be here. Let's see. All right, it's now a list of everything.
0: Did
1: the Righteous
0: Brothers.
1: Did you
0: like that song, by the way?
1: Well, I like the lyrics. You know, if you believe in forever, then life is just a one-night stand. Yeah.
0: Mm-hmm.
1: So, yeah, I like the lyrics. Not a song I would normally play myself, you know, in terms of that, but mm-hmm. good lyrics. Still checking. They had a lot of releases. I didn't realize it was anywhere near this amount of songs. Jesus, I'm got pages of this here. And it's not
0: WGN. They only played about maybe 30 seconds and just brought back the memories. And they speak about Jimi Hendrix, Janis Joplin.
1: Okay, 74. So I am wrong. I was not in Miami. All right. I was in Nashville, 74 on Capitol. All right. How about that? And Alan O'Day wrote that, you know, the guy who did Undercover Angel. And Dennis Lambert mm-hmm. and Brian Potter produced it. Take it out on Main Street. There's an obscurity. So that was the deal. So there you have it. All right, be happy happy to do that.
0: And thank you last night for, you're going to laugh out loud, but for playing Mule Skinner Blues.
1: Oh, yeah.
0: I started to drift off when you went to break.
1: Uh-huh.
0: And it must have been divine intervention. I woke up right after break. And I heard this. I woke up. I didn't drift off that long. So I grabbed my phone real quick. I told you I always like to record anything I request from you. So I missed probably 5 or 6 seconds, but I recorded that because I always liked that song from Dolly.
1: Mm-hmm. Okay.
0: But thank you.
1: My pleasure. Thanks for calling. Appreciate it. Yeah, and she was 17 at the time. And as I say, she did it just for a little budget label that was putting, you know, together like Queens of Country Music, although most of them were not well known, as Dolly wasn't at all, because that was done in 63. But then when she started to have hits, Starday licensed the track and released it as a single. So that's how it got out there in 1970. I'm sure not to her a tremendous pleasure, to say the least. Well, we'll come back with Brian with a Y from Florida, Mike in Elmwood Park, and there is room for you too coming up on WGN Radio.

0: WGN Radio. I'm Raleigh James. There is 1959 on Tamla. And Janie Bradford, who for a moment there, I confused her with someone else who died sadly recently. And that's Joanne Bratton. And it was Joanne who had been with Ed Wingate and Rick Tick and Golden World and all that. And she was terrific as well. And I think that she died in July. And now Janie Bradford, who all the way was a big deal at Motown. In 1970, she transferred to their L.A. offices, and then I think subsequently left. But in the 60s, quite the big deal. All right, so 888-876-5593, and a real champion of Stevie Wonder. Because, you know, there was a time after he was little Stevie Wonder and before he became what he became, Berry Gordy didn't know what to do with him. Thought maybe we should just let his contract go. And she was one of the people who spoke up and said, oh, no, you don't. And they didn't. So 888-876-5593, 8888, Raleigh. Mike in Elmwood Park has a request. What is it, Mike?
1: Ah, how you doing, Raleigh?
0: Can't complain.
1: I had a good week. I went to my doctor on Monday with my wife, and we're both doing well.
0: Yay. Well, that's the best news of all.
1: Yeah, I had bypass surgery in January, and everything is good.
0: Excellent.
1: So I have two requests. One is Diamonds and Pearls by the
0: Paradons. Yep. Okay.
1: And Stormy Weather by the Five Sharps.
0: Yeah. All right. I laugh because, you know, that's supposed to be the most valuable ever. Problem is, it wasn't released in that format. But anyway, I'll be happy to get you not the best, you know, not the best song, as you probably know. You've heard it, right?
1: Yeah.
0: Yeah. I'll tell you who did a wonderful job of that song was the Spaniels.
1: I believe it.
0: Yeah, but you want five sharps, you get the five sharps.
1: I know you mentioned Alan O'Day. You know he wrote Angie Baby for...
0: Of course he did.
1: Alan Reddy.
0: Yes, absolutely.
1: Yeah, he was like, I guess, Joe South. Joe South wrote a lot of tunes, too, in his day.
0: But, well, a lot of people were prolific songwriters.
1: Oh, yeah.
0: As far as that goes. But, yeah, Alan O'Day has been dead over a decade now, I think.
1: Really?
0: And, yeah. And, of course, under his own name, he had, Undercover Angel. That's really about
1: right.
0: It. But Rock and Roll Heaven, before the Righteous Brothers did it, Climax did it, the group who did Precious and Few.
1: Okay.
0: So they had the original version.
1: Sonny DeRacy, probably.
0: Yeah, right. There you go. Absolutely.
1: Sonny DeRacy is a...
0: Yeah.
1: Outsider.
0: Yeah.
1: You know, you're talking about the Crying Shames. My wife's cousin had a pasta shop in Downers Grove, and actually, Jim Pilzer, J.C. Hook, his daughter worked for her cousin.
0: Oh, okay.
1: And they were appearing, I think, one year in Downers Grove, and I've got both albums, Scratch in the Sky and Sugar and Spice. And I went over there, and he actually autographed them.
0: Oh, that's great. Yeah, Scratch in the Sky had that wonderful version of It Could Be We're in Love with a little bell in it.
1: So, and that picture, Sugar and Spice album, is actually taken at that candy store, I think, in Old South.
0: All right. Yes, it's good stuff. I treasure mine, and I'm sorry he's gone, and I should have acted quicker since he was just down the block, so to speak, and I never called.
1: Yeah. I seen him. They did something called Cornerstones of Rock.
0: Right.
1: On, I think, Channel 11.
0: Uh huh.
1: And they had the Crying Shames, New Colony 6,
0: yeah,
1: American Breed, and the Ides of March. But
0: all
1: good.
0: All nice. Yes, yes. The Ides of March. I thought the first thing that they had did, You Wouldn't Listen, was a great little Wimpy White record. And it wasn't much of a hit, but I thought, you know, it was great. I mean, I like some of their later stuff, too, but that early stuff was wonderful.
1: Yep.
0: All right.
1: Thank you.
0: Good to talk to you. Thanks. Appreciate it.
1: You're welcome.
0: Yeah, I think Alan O'Day had brain cancer. He'd been living in Nashville for a while, but he came back to L.A. and then died more than a decade ago, I think like 2013 or something like that. 888-876-5593. Let's see what Brian with a Y in Florida has to say for his bad self. What's up, Brian? Yo, Brian.
2: You're dropping listeners throughout Chicagoland. You were mentioning you were mentioning Little, as he used to be known, Stevie Wonder. Let's not forget Little Esther Phillips, one of the difference a day makes. And also, another name you may not be so familiar with. You know everything about radio, but what about Civil War and 19th century history? Do you know who Little Phil Sheridan, Little Phil Sheridan, who he was?
0: I do know what he was, actually, Little Phil, because he was only about 5'5". And right. I think the best thing about him was Abraham Lincoln described him as a chunky little chap.
2: Right.
0: Keep in mind, my
2: favorite founding father, not a very good president, thanks to the dumb war called the 1812 War, but James Madison was even shorter. James Madison was only 5'4". Did you know that?
0: Yeah, but nobody called him a chunky little guy.
2: Well, that's true. Yeah, he was thin as a rail, just like Abraham, although a lot taller he was. Yeah. That said, also want to thank the fellow earlier, I can't recall his name, maybe you do, who was invoking the Oldsmobile Toronado, which
0: is one of my favorite cars
2: from the 60s. Yeah. And just two nights ago, I'm not exaggerating, two nights ago, I was searching the internet looking to see how much you could get a used one that runs for. And I was surprised. You can get them for about $20,000.
0: Yes, you absolutely can. Yes, I love them. And that was Dennis, by the way, and Dennis in California, Colorado. I like it too. John doesn't fit well in it. It just doesn't conform to his body style very well. But I
2: never sat in one. I always wanted to, but I never got a chance to. But I thought they looked cool.
0: Oh, yeah.
2: And I also thought they looked, and they came out of about the same time as the Batman TV show, Batmobile, which, of course, was not, even though it kind of, to me at least, with the headlights and everything, looked like the Toronado. In fact, that was based on an old Lincoln that I guess George Barris, the Cars to the Stars guy, customized along with the Monkey Mobile and the Munsters car and all the others. I once covered on LA radio the celebrity car auction that he put about 50 of his classics up, including the Batmobile. Only that day I was just heartbroken to learn that there wasn't one, but there were in fact five Batmobiles made, and that one at Universal Cities there that day they were auctioning was just one of five. Another one of the five I would end up sitting in and interviewing the owner of at a car show in Albuquerque when I was doing the Radioactive Albuquerque show early this century. But I digress.
0: Hang on a minute. Don't digress much more. We'll get back after the news. And yes, the Lincoln Futura was a concept car, so if there were five, that's probably all there ever were, and we're going to pick it up right there after the news on WGN Radio.

0: WGN Radio. I'm Molly James. Yeah, that's the original. That's Climax. They did it in 1973, and absolutely, Sonny Geraci was on lead. That was Rocky Road Records. Name another artist on Rocky Road. Probably the only other one you're going to come up with is Al Wilson, but who did some nice things on that. In any event, that was the original, and that's what the Righteous Brothers covered a year later to the tune of being a big hit. So we're talking to Brian in Florida about the 1955 Futura becoming the Batmobile. Now, that was on display in Gatlinburg for years. Did you go and see it?
1: I've been to Dollywood, but I haven't been to Gatlinburg yet.
0: Oh, man. It's hard to miss if you've been to Sevierville.
1: But again, I one of the five made it to this, and boy, was this a glorious day in Albuquerque, this car show that I was doing a remote from. Not only did I sit in the Batmobile and talk to the owner, I was in Robin's seat. I didn't feel really qualified to sit in the boss's seat. But then also there was Paul LaMatte from the George Lucas thing, American Graffiti.
0: Okay.
1: And he had his the big old the yellow hot rod with him there. That was part of this car show promotion, and he was fun to talk to. And then I also ran into another actor from American Graffiti who I had previously met years before on the Sunset Strip back in the 80s, and I was astonished that she remembered me. Well, maybe she remembered me because she gave me half of her corned beef sandwich at Goldblatt's right next to the Laugh Factory on the Sunset Strip, where it collides with West Hollywood, as we like to say.
0: Yeah.
1: This was 5, 6, 7 years later, and it was about 15 years later, and she still remembered me, and she still remembered that she gave me half of her sandwich upstairs at Greenblatt. That was amazing, but the most amazing thing of all, even more than the Batmobile, Paul LaMatte, and a second go-around with the late, great Cindy Williams, was it was my only chance to meet, nobody will ever meet her again, the widow of Humphrey Bogart.
0: Yeah, oh.
1: She was there. Lauren Bacall was there signing autographs,
0: okay.
1: And what a thrill to meet somebody so close to the Rat Pack. So that's my reminiscing. I want to thank you directly for one, the laundry detergent towels thing. That, I wondered about that all along. I figured that on TV they look like these giant beach towels, and I asked my mother, why don't you buy some of that? She said, Brian, don't worry about that. You know, go back to your TV. You know, that's the way my mom was. My dad wasn't that way. My dad, who happens to be buried in Jefferson Barracks Cemetery there in St. Louis as an honorable veteran of World War II. He operated or repaired radar on B-29. So I've kind of got the radio thing in my blood, you might say. And Dad was also, as I think I told you on the show previously, my dad was a ham operator.
0: Yeah.
1: And the reason I'm thinking of Jefferson Barracks Cemetery there isn't just because I think of Dad pretty much every day, but I was surprised to see when researching little Phil Sheridan, it turns out he was posted for a good while to the barracks there in St. Louis. So that was kind of interesting. And of course, the reason I cited him is because he's famous. He was a very successful general in the Civil War.
0: Right.
1: But what he's infamous for is that line about the only good Indian is a dead Indian. And that seems to have eclipsed all of the honor that he accrued during the Civil War. And I think that's a crying shame.
0: Yeah.
1: Oh, by the way, Alan O'Day, you just reminded me of Alan O'Day, who I haven't thought of in 20 years at least. And yes, undercover agent.
0: Angel.
1: Undercover Angel was one of the most melodic tunes ever to hit the hit parade, if you ask me, which you didn't, but I told you anyway.
0: Yeah.
1: Do you remember the old CBS Mystery? I mean, we talk about rock and roll music, all kinds of music on this show, but this is a radio-oriented show, so I think a little mention should be made occasionally of a wonderful show that should still be on the air, but it was for years on late night, weeknights on CBS, hosted by E.G. Marshall, the old CBS Mystery Theater.
0: Yeah, Hyman.
1: So you know all about it. What did you think of it?
0: Hyman Brown. Oh, I loved it. And when I used to drive across the interstates, and I'd listen to that at night, and some of them were scary as hell. I remember one time I turned my dome light on in my car, and I thought, oh, great, great. I'll be a beacon for extraterrestrials. But, you know, it was wonderful stuff as far as
1: and
0: that
1: well
0: goes.
1: And well acted.
0: Yes.
1: I think the acting was, when I would tell people to listen to it, and they go, okay, I will. And, you know, I'd check with them a week or two later. Yeah, I heard it. And I said, what'd you think? And they would just talk about the nostalgia factor, you know, bringing back the golden age of radio. I said, no, but these are serious actors who are trying to revive a format that was all but dead until they brought it back with this. Notice the subtlety with which they impart their words. It was marvelous. I never was disappointed. I remember tuning in for a few minutes and then being hooked on the show all the way to the end. It was almost an addictive show. But I think there's a mistake in the write-up, in the Wikipedia write-up, because they say, and they're very, very matter-of-fact about this, they say that the scripts paid $350 per episode. And then they even describe how they gave the check to them right there on the spot and everything. Well, I don't know from Adam about this, but Henry Morgan did. You remember Henry Morgan?
0: Oh, of course.
1: Yeah, and not to be confused with the other Henry Morgan, who had to change his name to Harry Morgan before he got the MASH and all of his other, and Dragnet and everything, because there was confusion. But, of course, I'm talking about the old Henry Morgan, which people in my age group know from I've Got a Secret, but people from a previous generation, my dad would have known him from radio, because he was a big radio star in the 1940s, and justifiably so. He's one of the great unsung talents, I think, in Hollywood history. I watched I've Got a Secret principally for him, and of course for Steve Areno and earlier Gary Moore, but also let's not forget Bill Cullen and America's first Jewish Miss America, Bess Meyerson, and the whole gang there. But Henry Morgan was always my favorite. Now, why am I talking about Henry Morgan? Because he was on, and I'm not sure if it was the Tomorrow Show with Tom Snyder, which I think it was, and if it wasn't that, it was certainly in his interview he did with David Letterman, and he happened to be on the very first week of the old show, the good Letterman show. I didn't like Letterman on CBS hardly at all, but I loved him every night on NBC with Late Night.
0: Sure.
1: And in his very first week, I mean, everybody knows that Bill Murray and Mr. Wizard, Don Herbert, were the guests on the first show. That's hardly obscure knowledge. But also during that first week, Henry Morgan made, I believe, his last appearance on television. And in fact, he had a big bandage on his face because he, I guess, had fallen on the stairs the night before or something. But he made the show anyway, and it was a great interview. But I can't remember if it was to Letterman. I'm pretty sure it was to Tom Snyder. He's talking about his days when they were trying to get him to write, because he was a very witty guy and a very verbal guy, more than a lot of TV personalities. So they were trying to lure him, to attract him, to interest him in writing for the CBS Mystery Theater.
0: Mm-hmm.
1: And he said, okay, great. Until he found out what they offered him.
0: Right.
1: This is he said, and again, I can't confirm this, but I wouldn't think that Henry Morgan would lie to America. He said they offered him all of $10 a script, not $350. Can you believe that? And he said, no thanks. I don't want to go back on the air that much.
0: It is hard to imagine as far as that goes. But whatever they did to get the writers to do it, it was a great thing. It ran for 8 years. And I'm so glad that they brought Hyman Brown back because, you know, obviously in the 40s and all, everything from Inner Sanctum on, he was tremendous. And Adventures of the Thin Man and on it goes. And far too often, guys like that, you know, 20, 30 years later, it's just like, oh, yeah, that's a has-been. But they didn't look at him that way. And they brought him back to absolutely produce that show. And he did it for 8 years. He directed every one of those shows.
1: Well, it was, as I said, it was a very addictive series, and I'm sorry it didn't last longer. You know what I didn't, when researching this, I was surprised that E.G. Marshall wasn't the whole run. I had the very end, Tammy Grimes, of all people.
0: Right.
1: And I never heard any of her shows. Was she one-third as dramatic and exciting to listen to as the way E.G. Marshall would read his copy was?
0: Probably not, but for me, it was just the shows themselves. You know, I would get addicted to
1: them. I think his narration or his, you know, his intros and outros, I think augmented things a lot because he would impart such a not just a deep voice, but a voice filled with, well, I guess the word's gravitas. I mean, it was acting, but then again, this is radio. This is showbiz. This is the imagination. So I don't mind a little acting as long as it doesn't go over the top. And E.G. Marshall was a skilled actor and stage and screen and television. So he knew how to do it. And I really missed that show. But one more thing here. And I don't want to say I'm taking issue, but I want to give a counterexample to what you've said a number of times over the years that I've heard you, and I'm sure you've been saying it for decades because it seems to be one of your central points, and that is that Steve Allen, just like Mitch Miller, of course, detested rock and roll. And one example of this you cited was a very familiar piece of footage. I've seen it half a dozen times. I believe it's Bebopalooa that, what is that, the Gene Vincent number?
0: Well, right. He did so many. Blue Moon was my favorite, but he did many.
1: Oh, I didn't know that. I thought that was, well, see, I've just seen that one clip so many times, I thought it was always the same one.
0: No.
1: I wasn't watching Steve Allen. This would have been in 1957 or 58.
0: He was as talented as they come. I have absolutely nothing bad to say about the man. I thought he was tremendous, but he did dislike rock and roll.
1: Well, let me tell you a little anecdote. I was hosting the old Pontiac Insomniac show, midnight to 2 a.m., Monday through Friday, on WPON up there in Pontiac.
0: Okay.
1: And I just called his office one day and to see if he'd be willing to do the show. And he not only was willing to do the show, his people were very efficient. I believe the name of his company is Meadow Lane Enterprises. The Meadow, of course, reference
0: his wife.
1: Bride.
0: Yeah.
1: Yeah. And I'm negotiating or just talking to his office there.
0: Uh-huh.
1: And this was sometime in advance. This was a month in advance of the show. And I said, well, now, just in case, you know, to make it easy on you guys, I'll make sure to call back, if you like, a couple of days before or the day of the show, just to remind. She said, absolutely no need. If Mr. Allen says he will answer this phone when you call, he will.
0: Okay.
1: So that was the last I talked to him for a month. I called the number at his home there in Encino, I believe.
0: Yeah.
1: And sure enough, he picked up and talked to him for about 5 minutes before going on the air and just telling him what a fan I was. And I always give credit. It was my brother that turned me on to you, Mr. Allen. And it's one of the best things he could have possibly done for me in a variety of regards because you're a Renaissance man, for heaven's sake. Like that kind of thing. And then, okay, so I cue the theme music, and it starts. It's an instrumental, and it's played as a music bed under a montage. You might say it's a little corny, but I like so many people, I assembled sound bites all the way from Franklin Roosevelt, The Only Thing We Got to Fear, to Abby Hoffman and Timothy Leary, Turn On, Tune In, Drop Out, all of these things, several things from the NASA various programs and what have you. And this goes on for a long time. It's a 3-minute instrumental with the name under the title Lonely, although it has this alternate title, Amy's Theme. One of the characters in this movie, You're a Big Boy Now, starring Peter Kastner, which the Lovin' Spoonful, one of my favorite bands of all, and I hope yours as well. Was there ever a greater top 40 record than Do You Believe in Magic? I think not. What do you say?
0: I think it was well produced. One of the worst things about that record that I will say was Kama Sutra. Almost all the pressings of that were just terrible. And it didn't,
1: what do you mean?
0: Well, a lot of overmodulation. If you pull that record, and especially even if you pull it on CDs now, horribly overmodulated. When you get a good, clean copy of it, it's tremendous, but there isn't much of it around.
1: Well, this is why I always had an engineer running my show. I just know how to push the red button and yak for a little while. I don't know any of the engineering end. I know a lot of the science. I know a lot of the physics, but I don't understand any of the wiring or any of that. I leave that to the guys behind the glass. But that said, so Steve Allen listens to my intro with the montage, with this song, and then as soon as it wraps, I launch into my usual shtick, radioactive thing, ballyhooing the great Steve Areno. He's going to be on the show, you know, all the usual stuff. And Mr. Allen interrupts me and effectively stops the show right then and there. Why? Because he just had to know what that music was. I said, well, it's a band called The Lovin' Spoonful. I don't know if you ever heard of them. Oh, yeah, I know The Lovin' Spoonful. I said, okay, well, it was a movie, and I described the movie to him and what have you. And again, he just stopped the show. He wouldn't let me do what I was doing. And I found this interesting, and it wasn't just interesting. He said, let me write this down.
0: Right.
1: And if you've ever read any of his books, and I've read, he published a couple dozen, I think. I've read about five of them. And in every book I've read, he describes his various personal habits, one of which was carrying around a dictation machine in his pocket wherever he went and pulling it out of his pocket if he had an idea. Okay, this is an idea for a short story about a tree that is 2,000 years old, and I'll develop it later. And then he would take that cassette tape that he would add to through the day, and he would drop it off at his secretary's desk every day. She would type it up. The next day, there would be a transcript of the tape, and he would add that to his notebook or whatever in his briefcase, and this is how he ran his life, and this is one of the reasons he knew a million and one things, just like you do, Raleigh, although you probably don't use that system. Well, anyway, So he stops the show to get all this information about The Lovin' Spoonful, and he kept asking. Yeah. He's asking about the movie, and he was asking about the band. He didn't know that much about them, so I told him about John Sebastian and how Sebastian's most familiar now, back in the 90s, for that, I thought, lousy theme song.
0: Yeah, Welcome Back, Cotter,
1: Yeah. So I'm going through all of this, but he's sounding like he's writing it down. He said he wanted to write it.
0: Probably did.
1: Well, and this was so incredible to me because, again, I had heard the same thing you did, that he just was totally anti-rock. Well, dig this. Later, at the end of the show, I've got an interesting policy, and I've never heard anybody else in commercial news talk radio have this policy. What does everybody do? Maybe not you, Raleigh. You're too hip for this. But everybody else, at the end of an interview with some newsmaker, they always say, wow, there was so much great stuff. And, you know, we just got to get you back soon. And this is the reason I don't do it is for two reasons. Number one, it puts the guest in a bad position on the spot because if he thought it was the worst interview he ever was subjected to, he doesn't want to do your show again. So why force him on the air to pretend like he wants to? That's the number one reason. But there's another reason that's even more basic, Raleigh, and it's this. And that is, look, if you're on for an hour, as I was that night with Steve Allen, I am a flat-out, totally incompetent broadcaster if I can't get everything of importance, even with a mega career, multifaceted as much as Steve Areno has enjoyed. If I can't cover all the important stuff in an hour, I shouldn't be on the radio. And neither should anybody else. So I never, at the end of a show, say we're going to have you back for those two reasons. And Mr. Allen, I guess, was so accustomed to being always invited back, at the end of the show, he said, by the way, Brian, if you'd like to do this again, we could. And I said, well, you betcha. Now, now, as hard as that is to believe, and I could play the tape for you.
0: It's
1: in Seattle, but I could play the tape for you to prove I'm not making this up. As hard as that is to believe, the second time I had him on the show, about a year later, and I had actually met him. I met him in Los Angeles when he was doing his jazz tour thing, as a band leader in Culver City, and talked to him for about 20 minutes, one of the greatest moments of my life. But now I'm getting to interview him. And I finished the first interview. 6 or 7 months later, I'm doing another interview with Mr. Allen on the Pontiac Insomniac. Mm-hmm. We talked about different stuff, but at the end of the show, I kept to my policy. I didn't invite him back.
0: Right.
1: And he did it again. He said, well, I could do it again. I said, sure, you better believe it. Well, by that point, I was already heading to Chicago to do television news production. And by the time I got my own radio show back in Albuquerque, the Radioactive Albuquerque show, first thing I did when I got to Albuquerque in 2000 was call up Meadow Lane and see if I could get Steve Allen we had talked about several years prior. And his people said, sure, absolutely.
0: I got to tell you, we're having a nice conversation. I'm enjoying it, but it's not on WGN. They're going into the news.
1: Oh, okay. Well, the bottom line is then he ended up dying, so his wife, Jane Meadows, did the show, and I had her on the show about 12 times and got to know her quite well, but not as much as I loved the late Jane Meadows. She was nothing compared to Raleigh James because she wasn't a radio woman like you are.
0: Oh, well.
1: Keep at it, darling.
0: Well, by the way, the reason that I say it and many other people do say it is Steve Allen delighted in letting the world know that he didn't like rock and roll. In fact, his quote was, it's second-rate schlock. And so he made a bit of it, and the lyrics were hilarious. He'd do that as a regular feature.
1: Well, I only saw the Bebopalooa one, but he was sure pretending like he was into the at least of the music
0: well,
1: I was playing.
0: He probably was, and that's a lot different than when he dressed an animal in a top hat and tails for Hound Dog. Oh my God, it's probably online.
1: So I made him a challenge during a commercial break. I said, "Well, you know, you're well known for having written thousands of songs.
0: Yes.
1: Most people only know this will be the start of something big, but you've got hundreds of songs out there, and I've heard a bunch of them, and I've liked every one, so I'm going to challenge you. Can you write a song during the break? It's not a big one, not a major one, but just something that rhymes and's got a melody. Came back from commercial, and he had a couple verses for me. What
0: do
1: you think
0: great.
1: Of that?
0: That's wonderful, and I'm not surprised at all, and yes, he was voluminous in his writing. We'll talk to you soon. Thanks for calling, Brian.
1: Thank you.
0: All right.
1: Bye-bye now.
0: Okay. So, if you're listening on the stream, you got to hear all of it. If you're listening on WGN, you're hearing the news, and a fine newscast it's about to be too, coming up on WGN.

0: 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I'm Raleigh James. Linda in Richland Park wanted Nutbush City Limits, and she got it. Ike and Tina Turner, 1973, United Artists. WGN Radio, let's see what we're checking out here. Joe is in Phoenix. I hope he's still with us. He's been hanging on a while. So, Joe, you still with us? No, we lost Joe again? I know Joe called a couple weeks ago, wants to talk about gold bullion coins. Happy to do that, but sorry you had to wait. So try it again, Joe. All right, so what do we have? Eduardo is in Tampa. Welcome back to WGN Radio, Eduardo.
1: Hey, Raleigh, good evening. Before I get into Arcane, I just wanted to make a small comment about the vaccine. It's great to hear that they did something on pancreatic cancer.
0: Well, we'll see. Yeah, absolutely.
1: Yeah. So it's always good to hear news like that.
0: Yeah, and it's a very tough thing, of course, because the reason that it is so deadly, and boy, one of the ones you get that diagnosis, you get your affairs in order, is because that it's normally not revealed earlier. If you're going to catch it early, it's because you were doing something else. It just doesn't have symptoms until it's too late. So the fact that they can come up with something for it is terrific.
1: Yeah, that's great. Moving on to, this was also on Sunday CBS, Art Kane, and they interviewed the Sun. So they took I guess it was a famous photo here in Harlem, New York in 1958.
0: Mm-hmm.
1: And they were interviewing Ron Carter, who was with Miles Davis, right?
0: Mm-hmm.
1: The bassist, yeah. And they had people like, I just threw some names here, Eddie Locke, Johnny Griffin, Coleman Hawkins, R. Farmer,
0: right.
1: Desi Gillespie was there, yeah, Charles Mingus.
0: A Great Day in Harlem was the name of that. It's 57 people, and Art Kane was the photographer for Esquire.
1: Okay.
0: Yeah.
1: Very, very nice, very nice photos. It's great to see all those people that assembled on August outside.
0: Yes, and for people who are wondering, they did use a Hasselblad for that. And first time that Art Kane got an Art Directors Club of New York gold medal for photography. So it was actually Esquire's art director, Robert Benton, who suggested the idea, but it was Kane who staged it and picked the location and all of that.
1: Oh, and they named the street after I saw that over there.
0: Yeah.
1: I guess the street, they named a street after Art.
0: Yeah. And, you know, what was interesting is that while he was talking about a great day in Harlem, by then, by 1957, Harlem was no longer known as the hotbed of jazz as it had been in the 40th. 52nd Street in Midtown Manhattan was where most of those clubs were. And so, it was published, I guess, well, of course, by Esquire, but then in 2018, there was a book on the 60th anniversary that Quincy Jones wrote the foreword to. And all like that. And Sonny Rollins was the last survivor, but sadly he died in May of this year. So now,
1: right. I remember
0: now
1: that. Yeah,
0: all gone. Yeah, yeah.
1: So there's if you want to get a book like maybe Barnes and Noble, you're talking about that 2018 book. Is that right?
0: Yeah. And it's 2018, and I'm trying to think what the name of the book was, which is terrible. I don't recall, but it's I'm sure it's available. So
1: yeah. I'm going to look that up. That might be interesting.
0: Yeah. Yeah.
1: I'm great. That is great to see that, because to see all those people at one time, that is great.
0: Yeah, absolutely. And it was staged very well, no doubt about it. I think it's an Art Kane book, and probably Art Kane Harlem 1958. And that would be the book. It's pictures, obviously, but and I'll bet you it is available. You can buy it now on Amazon. Let me see here. How much is it? Oh, no you can't. $2,000. And they're used.
1: Why not?
0: Yeah, right, exactly. Forget about that. But maybe it's in your local library, probably in some section that would be hermetically sealed. But anyway, the interesting thing about that picture was taken at 7 a.m., which is a very unlikely hour for jazz performers. That's for sure.
1: Really? 7 a.m.? Wow.
0: 7 a.m. And, that's when the lighting was good. And so, there were a number of things around it. So it's a 168-page hardback book, and I bet that there's probably a library that has it, but I doubt, you know, if, with a price tag like that, I doubt you're going to pick up a copy anywhere cheap.
1: Yeah.
0: Yeah.
1: Well, I'm glad I saw that. Was like the last thing I had to see on that little set, because I mentioned a couple of the stories Tuesday, but...
0: Yeah.
1: Yeah, it came out on Sunday, so... Very nice. I'm very glad we got a they show that, so everybody that maybe not be too familiar because of, you know, the age, or, you know, just might have just missed it. I'm glad that that was brought to light.
0: Yeah, absolutely. Yeah, fun stuff. And sadly that now there are no more. They're all gone.
1: Yeah.
0: So I'm still. Oh, now wait. No, that's not the right. It's not the right book. I was going to say, I think I found one at Amazon, but no, I didn't. Well, I did, but it's out of stock. All right. Yeah, they're saying it would have been $54.18, but the bottom line is they could price it as anything if they don't have it. So
1: yeah.
0: Know, yeah. Well, I'll put that on my lookout list to see see when it.
1: Yeah.
0: It
1: do come, that. Yeah.
0: Yeah, because it may
1: I'll
0: show
1: be listening,
0: up.
1: Yeah.
0: You never know.
1: But,
0: it could show up. Yeah, like here's another one, $58 out of print. See, that's the problem. It's the out of print part.
1: Okay.
0: But I'll look. So thank you. You still with us? Eduardo's gone.
1: Oh, yeah.
0: Oh, there you are.
1: Yeah.
0: All right. Yes, all right. We will talk to you next week.
1: Okay, Riley, have a good weekend. Yeah.
0: Okay, thanks. Okay. Appreciate it.
1: Thank you.
0: All right. Yeah, here's one for a bargain, $4,400. I don't think so. But, yeah, now you can buy the picture. The picture is kind of iconic, and you can buy the picture cheaply. But if you want the book, yeah, that's up there. Now, I guess when it came out in 2018, if you reserved yourself a copy, you probably could have gotten it fairly cheaply. But, you know, limited run and not going to be around much anymore, I'd say, yeah, you're probably not going to be getting this for too much of a bargain. So, yeah, buy now at Amazon. Right. All right. Well, maybe you've got a couple grand spare to devote to it, or good luck on that. 888-876-5593. Mike in Elmwood Park, what's up tonight, Mike? Or did we already talk to Mike, I think, actually? Yeah. See, I hogged a line for him, and he's no longer with us because we already took his requests. All right, but John in Covington is here on WGN Radio.
2: When Dolly was on Porter Wagoner, mm-hmm. my brother and I, we were small little boys. So as boys will be boys, especially little boys, my brother and I, we impishly surmised that Dolly was putting those towels down her bra.
0: Well, you know, I'll tell you, if you saw how thin they were, it wouldn't have filled it out.
2: Well, thanks, and I hope I wasn't annoying with a Y. Thank you.
0: Oh, no. Okay, thanks. Appreciate the call. So, 888-876-5593-8888. Raleigh, if it's on your mind, it will be on mine, I promise. And that will take us to Chris in South Carolina. What's happening, Chris?
3: Hey, how's it going?
0: All right, you tell me. What's up?
3: Fine. Next week is going to be a big week for WCRS.
0: Oh, yeah? 85th year,
3: yeah.
0: 85th celebration or something?
3: Yeah, this coming Tuesday, and it will be at 9:30.
0: All right. In Greenwood, celebrating, so it's 85 years on the air. All right. So,
3: yeah, what, I will definitely be there, Nolan. It's going to be a nostalgic thing.
0: Tuesday, September 1st, starting at 9:30. And, that's fun. A gathering at the WCRS studios right in Greenwood, and they'll start the ceremony at 10, and they invite listeners. That's terrific.
3: Oh, yeah, because I'm not too far from the station.
0: Yeah. So that's the big 1450 AM and 98.5 FM. And, yeah.
3: Because, you know, they had a lot of FMs along the way.
0: Yes. Well, that's so common.
3: Yeah. 95.7, 96.7, 94.1, and now 98.5.
0: Now they're worth something. They'll keep that frequency. So, yeah.
3: Yeah, but one thing that stayed true is the AM 1450. That never changed.
0: Right. And that's their website, WCRS1450AM.net. And so that's great that they're inviting. It's wonderful they're inviting the whole town. I think that's a great event.
3: Yeah, and they're going to do a ribbon cutting, too.
0: Yeah, absolutely. And official proclamations. And the ribbon cutting, I think the Chamber of Commerce is going to handle that. And there'll be music and memories and live broadcasts and anniversary keepsakes. Ooh, you'll get a keepsake. I wonder what you'll get.
3: I hope so. I hope they played the song that influenced me to Love Leave a Horn.
0: Oh, yeah?
3: And that stormy weather, that's what made me come up with this short film idea, the radio that won't turn off.
0: Yeah, okay. Yeah, so good. And Eller owns the station and still on the air. So I think it's terrific. You know, nice to see local radio like that. And the mayor has a show.
3: Yeah, and it did go off the air for a short time from 2009 to 2011. That's the only time it went off the air.
0: Yeah. Well, it's back, and that's great.
3: Yeah, it's been better than ever.
0: Yeah. No, I think it's wonderful. Local radio the way it should be.
3: Yeah, because they said radio is the original social media.
0: It is. Absolutely. And radio stations were basically a gathering place. And, you know, that's really true. There used to be, I'm trying to, WNAX in Yankton, South Dakota, had the neighbor lady. And believe me, everybody in the Midwest, I don't care if they were in the Twin Cities or wherever, knew the neighbor lady. And she used to do the show. In fact, I drove by one day and she's doing the show on the lawn. And there were people there, you know. Like, and this was, you know, like the 90s or something. So, yeah, the idea of local radio for the people still engaged is such a wonderful thing. And it's frankly so hard to do for most companies that it's at best an afterthought.
3: Yeah, because, you know, WCRS was one radio station that started before World War II started because they had a full staff. And then when World War II erupted, they had to get rid of their staff, and the women and children took care of the radio station and ran it by themselves.
0: Yeah, and the current ownership, Ann's husband originally bought WLMA in Greenwood and then became WCRS's owner, and then Ann was involved as well. And they had a number of things, like they carried Jim Bohannon, but Jim also was a regular guest on the local shows. So they absolutely made sure they were fully immersed into Greenwood, and congratulations to them for being able to do it.
3: Yeah, because I was on the Jim Bohannon show one time, and I thought Eric Braden himself, that Victor Newman on Young and the Restless.
0: Yeah.
3: That was one of my best moments that I did on the radio, talk to Victor Newman himself on Jim Bohannon.
0: So there you are. Well, good. I can't wait to hear your report after the event on Tuesday the 1st. It's going to be a big day for a lot of people in Greenwood, and I bet you it's a lot of fun.
3: Yeah, but, you know, other radio stations went off the air, like WLMA 1350 and the LaLaurin station, WLPG.
0: Yeah. Right.
3: Anderson W. All that, but CRS is still going strong.
0: Right, and I think that's wonderful, and that's because of Ann and her dedication to it and dedication to the community, and it pays off. So here's hoping that she's got many years to come.
3: Yes, and 85 more years to come on WCRS,
0: yep.
3: The original voice of Greenwood.
0: There you go. Well, that's, I don't know about 85 years, but, you know, you get 15 years, that'll be the 100th anniversary. I don't know if Ann will still be with us, but I bet you will.
3: Oh, yeah, I hope I keep that station afloat or somebody will.
0: All right.
3: Because if not, I'll definitely bring it up.
0: As well you should. All right, thanks.
3: You're welcome, and have a good weekend.
0: You too. Yeah, that's a lot of fun when a station can still be and make a living at it. You know, pay the bills and be able to fully be immersed in a local community. And I shamefully don't do that enough with the stations I own, but frankly, there's just not the time for me. And so when I know somebody who can devote that kind of time, I'm always impressed and grateful that they're still doing it. That's wonderful. So we'll get to James on the South Side and his myriad of stories and another one of your requests. I think we'll do the Paradons next. Yes, Bakersfield's addition to R&B music. I kid you not. Coming up on WGN Radio.

0: WGN Radio. I'm Raleigh James, and those are the Paradimes. Yes, Bakersfield, California, R&B group. They're only around for about a year, but it's interesting where they got their names. They were a pair of Dons. No, their names, first names weren't Don. Actually, the two guys who founded it were Bill and William. They were a pair of Bills, if anything, but they consider themselves kind of the Don Juans of the neighborhood. They were teens who lived across the street from each other, and so there they were, a pair of Dons. Also, they had previously sung in a gospel group, the Dons of Heaven or something like that, but the Don Juans was really the impetus behind that. And the first record they put out was a hit, Diamonds and Pearls on Milestone. And can you name anyone else on Milestone? Quick. The Blue Jays, right, Lover's Island. That's about it. We're done. LA-based label, and the Blue Jays were an LA-based group, even though that was such a huge record in New York. But nonetheless, request fulfilled. All right, now, James on the South Side. Welcome back to WGN Radio, James.
1: How are you? Thank you for taking my call.
0: Well, good. Yes, I a number of stories, but I think I need somewhat of a diagram to understand exactly what went on with the owner of the 49ers, Jed York, because, you know, you normally think the owners of the 49ers, if he's being arrested for something untoward, it wouldn't be in San Francisco or something like that. Well, actually, I guess we're talking about East Palestine, Ohio. And this is fascinating to me. Obviously, when you own an NFL team, you're going to be a pretty high profile person. And when your tastes involve prostitution of all manner, and you are setting it up without any knowledge of any of the people online, you would kind of think that you'd think twice before you'd answer these ads. He not only didn't think twice, he agreed to $160 for 1 hour of full-service sexual activity in a trailer. Now, right there, you get what you pay for. $160, I don't want to see who's going to be involved in this particular act. But regardless, everything about this, you say to yourself, this guy's insane.
1: Yeah, okay, it was a very strange one. And he maybe should have realized something where he couldn't find the address.
0: Right, exactly. And that's how they nabbed him. He was back on the street, couldn't find the address. And he apparently, not knowing that he was interacting with police, there were three different contacts online. You know, so he winds up getting 1 day in jail for each charge, serving concurrently, and also one day of credit for time served. In other words, he didn't go

0: a problem some years back, you would think maybe this would not be such a good idea.
1: Really. And, you know, he comes from a very famous Ohio family, the DeBartolos, you know, of mall fame and all that, Youngstown and all that, kind of stuff. In fact, he got the money for additional equity from his mother, who was Denise DeBartolo York. So that's why he was in Ohio, hometown boy, so to speak. But even so, he should know better than this. And he's been their CEO since 2008. All right, so he's the de facto owner, but like I say, he'd only been the principal owner since 2024 when he got the rest of the equity for his mother because it was the family's money, obviously. But I can't imagine. I had a friend, and I can't mention any names because he's well known, and he had a big television contract, and there was a moral turpitude clause in it, as there always is in those kind of things. And he had some interests, shall we say, that weren't necessarily the norm. And so finally, I made a deal with him because he was a friend and I'd known him for years. I said, before you think of doing something stupid, call me and run it by me. And and the deal was, he called me in many occasions, I'm going to do this. I went, no, you can't do it that way. You know, but it's just amazing to me that, and there were workarounds, by the way, but you know, this was a guy who was going to show up at somebody's hotel room. I said, you can't do that. You know, so it's the kind of thing like, how stupid do you have to be that you can get caught in this?
0: Remember now, Phineas T. Bonham said it so many years ago. Nobody ever went broke underestimating the taste of the American public.
1: Well, right.
0: Overestimating, yes.
1: But
0: underestimating,
1: yeah. Well, obviously, it's true. But, you know, again, when you, and of course, he came by his money the honest way. He inherited it. So it's not like he actually worked for a dollar. But regardless, he's been in a high profile family in more ways than one for a lot of years. And if you read the NFL contract, it is not vague. It says distinctly in it, conduct by anyone in the league that is illegal, violent, dangerous, or irresponsible puts innocent victims at risk, damages the reputation of others in the game, and undercuts public respect and support for the NFL. We must endeavor at all times to be people of high character. We must show respect for others inside and outside our workplace, and we must strive to conduct ourselves in ways that favorably reflect on ourselves, our teams, the communities we represent, and the NFL. And he is answering an ad for $160 an hour hooker in a trailer park? No, does not compute.
0: No, and in fact, what was it? Wasn't George Steinbrenner, the late George Steinbrenner, suspended, as I remember, for some really bizarre thing where he tried to frame up a. From one of his own players.
1: Yeah, there was.
0: I think he was
1: suspended for 2 years for that. And what that was he paid someone to dig up damaging information on an outfielder. And I think the person he paid was either a gambler or a bookie, something like that. And they paid him like $40,000 to get derogatory material, and that came to light. But unfortunately, you know, there again, when you're offering to pay somebody to do something illegal, understand that if they're taking the deal, they're not of the highest character to begin with. And the chances are that they'll turn on you when they're trying to save their own hide is pretty darn great. So Major League Baseball commissioner intervened, and it led to an agreement where he resigned as a general partner, was banned from teams for like 2 years, and eventually he was reinstated. He filed a lawsuit against Major League Ball and all that. But, you know, it's, by the way, it wasn't the first time this guy was suspended. How about illegal political campaign contributions and on? So he was the gift that kept on giving for sports journalists.
0: Yeah. I guess I think King George could not help them.
1: Yeah. Yeah, but just, you know, it's amazing to me how many people are this damn stupid. What is it you

0: think would happen. You know, think it through. So, and yes, he used an alias. 20 miles from Youngstown, where he's obviously well known as far as that goes, right? He's using an alias, and, well, we could go on and on and on.
1: Like open mouth and put in.
0: Yeah.
1: Does it
2: be good? A pasture farming family? Yeah.
0: More like put in an entire shoe store. Are you kidding me? But yeah, it's amazing. So that story, of course, I looked at from the standpoint of, you know, how dumb do you have to be? So we have a Dolly Parton song that's kept in a time capsule until 2045. That's not too long from now. So, but she she recorded a secret song and placed it in a time capsule in Dollywood. So the nice thing about this is we don't know what it is.
1: Yeah, so hey, it could become a number one hit 19 or 20 years after she's gone.
0: Yeah.
1: And some, I was going to point out that it also is a tropical storm named Dolly.
0: Well, sure. They have tropical storms named everything, but this is a good year for it. Now, I would assume we're in late August that tropical storms are well past the D's, aren't they?
1: Yeah, but apparently this one apparently got lucky, as we might say.
0: Well, all right, let's... Let's see what we have. And of course, tropical storms are now now equal opportunity. You can have guys as well. And so Dolly, yes, Arthur Bertha Cristobal Dolly Edward, Faye Gonzalo, Hannah Isaacs, Josephine Kyle, Leah Marco, Nana Omar, Paulette Renee, Sally Teddy, Vicky, and Wilfred. There's our names. Well, where are we right now? Do you know?
1: I think with Dolly, so I think that was the next name up. So we're about midway. You could say a slow year.
0: It is, because this is, we're currently up to Tropical Storm Dolly. And that's only the fourth storm. Now, of course, this is Atlantic, obviously, but regardless, I would have thought we would be beyond the fourth storm by now.
1: I suspect that a lot of it has to do with at least the heat dome that's been in place in the south, southeast, south, going to the southwest. I think that's had something to do with it, because usually you have storms rushing up through the Gulf Coast, and unfortunately, you don't have any real movement.
0: Yeah. So has Dolly, is she on the radar now? I guess so.
1: So that fact that she got named means that she's...
0: Oh, no, here she is. Yeah, tropical storm Dolly has formed. Not connected to Dolly Parton, so they say, but apparently she has formed. But it is an unusually quiet Atlantic hurricane season, and so that is the deal. So now where is Dolly as we speak? So she's not a hurricane yet, but tropical storm Dolly formed far in the Atlantic. All right. Raleigh, North Carolina TV stations want to know, could it impact Raleigh? Well, who knows? Maybe the Outer Banks. Formed in the Atlantic, forecasted to be short-lived, unlikely to affect North Carolina or probably anywhere else. So 1,500 miles east of the Leeward Islands. And formed as of 11 a.m. Eastern Time this morning. So, of course, it's forecast to dissipate in the next few days before reaching the Leeward Islands. So no threat to anyone anywhere, really. And right now, maximum winds are just 40 miles an hour. I didn't think you'd name them at 40 miles an hour. Heavy rain could impact the Leeward Islands Saturday and Sunday. So we'll see. Now, of course, she could surprise us. This could but 2026 is 75% below normal activity. So began June 1st, runs through November 30th, and peak is usually the first week of September. And we are not, you know, if this is going to be peak, this is going to be a very, very slow season. So After Dolly, that's Edward, Faye, Gonzalo, and Hannah will be next. All right.
1: Shirley, actually what happened, the name, okay, they put up a group of names, the National Atmosphere guy.
0: Yeah.
1: And what happened was in 2008, her name replaced Diana.
0: Oh, really?
1: Mm-hmm.
0: Okay.
1: Yeah.
0: All right.
1: So then,
0: well, why not? Sounds good enough to me. And so does Diana no longer get to be a storm?
1: I think they were getting ready to replace names either after this year.
0: Okay, because I just had seen that page minutes ago. They had the list for like the last 10 years or the next 10 years or something. But next year, Anna, Bill, Claudette, Danny, Elsa, Fred, Grace, Henri, that's H-E-N-R-I, I guess, Imani, Julian, Kate, Larry, etc. 2028, Alex, Bonnie, Colin, Danielle, Earl, Farah, Gaston, Hermine. 2029, Arlene, Brett, Cindy, Don, Emily, Franklin, Gert, Harold, Adelia. 2030, Alberto, Brianna, Chris, Debbie, Ernesto, Francine, Gordon, Holly, Isaac. 2031, Andrea, Barry, Chantel, Dexter, Aaron, Ferdinand, Gabriel, Umberto, Imelda, Jerry, Karen, Lorenzo, and on it goes. So now, of course, the National Hurricane Center does this list, and don't you wonder where they come up with it.
1: Yeah, although there is an interesting, they pointed out something, okay, that Dolly's death, occurred essentially about a few days past the, what was, I think the 30th anniversary of, a few days before the 30th anniversary of Diana, the Princess Diana.
0: Okay, well. Well, apparently, the Hurricane Center only has 6 lists. Now, I didn't realize that. Did you know that? There's 6 lists, and they keep rotating them year after year?
1: I know they rotate them, yeah.
0: So 2026 will repeat in 2032. Well, if they took Diana off, will they be taking Dolly off, I wonder?
1: But here's the thing. If a storm is particularly damaging...
0: Yeah.
1: They take it.
0: Oh, well, that, yeah. It, yeah. That part would make sense, regardless of what it's named after, you know. All right.
1: Yeah.
0: So, how about that? I'd still like to know where they came up with it. Yeah. O's, Omar, Odette, Owen, Ophelia, Oscar, Olga. Where do they come? You know, what is this? Is this a drunken late night party? I don't know.
1: Well, maybe, although it does remind me of that one story I sent you a little bit earlier about the cure for left-handedness.
0: Yes, and I forget what it is now.
1: Apparently it was considered not a good thing, and it was all kind of course, at one point, being left-handed was actually considered the kiss of death.
0: Oh, no, I'm aware of its history. As far as that goes, but other than forcing kids to write with their right hand, I didn't know they had a cure of which they were spreading.
1: Apparently they had. I had read the story some time back, but I should probably update myself on it. But apparently they had either tie the hand behind the back or other kinds of bizarre things. It was even, I think, if I recall, where they either chop the hand off.
0: Oh, let's hope not. Yeah.
1: I hope that's a little
0: draconian. Yes, I'm not willing to go there. Well, as always, I found out, by the way, apparently it's the World Meteorological Organization that comes up with the names. Which is why Umberto, I guess, is on that list, because that starts with an H, and when we normally think about things with an H, we pronounce it. Apparently not anymore. So that's the World Meteorological Organization is nothing if not an equal opportunity namer. Seems like they get it from every language on the planet.
1: Yes. And I mean, obviously, we get some great names.
0: Yes. Well, there you are. All right. So, and we also have the retired names. So maybe we'll go over that some night. So, as always, good to hear from you. Thank you for all the links.
1: Okay, you have a nice weekend.
0: All right, you too. Thank you. All right, so I have this graph, the list of names. The type is so small, I can't imagine what they retired, but I'll try to blow it up and maybe we can have it for the next James session. All right, if you want the final word, you got to get it right now. Otherwise, it's next live show is Monday Night Trivia. 888-876-5593 on WGN Radio. I thought I was going to play you something, but maybe I'm... Oh, here we go. All right, I will.

0: WGN Radio, I'm Raleigh James. While it's playing in the background, let me tell you the story about this. Yes, the Five Sharps recorded Stormy Weather for Jubilee in 1952. And the interesting thing about it is that the 45 of this was the most collectible record ever. It was worth literally millions of dollars. There's only one problem. Now let's back up here and say Jubilee, by 1952, was known to release things both in 78 format and in 45. And so here comes Stormy Weather by the Five Sharps on 45s. Never released it on 45. That's the problem. But for decades, collectors were looking all over for the 45 version. Now, that said, you get a pretty penny if you've got the 78, because there weren't many of those either. But we'll talk about it more some night, I promise. But in the meantime, that's a wrap. We thank Adam for keeping us on the air and John for screening your calls. But above all, I thank you for calling. Talk to you live on Monday. I'm Raleigh James. It's WGN Radio.
1: 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I'm Grant Marshall, 2020 news, real stories, real fun. Nittany Narco Nitwits, we are Cooked. Greek life wreak strife at Penn State University as a collection of college clowns are caught up in a colossal cocaine cabal, cops claim. It was Brat City as coke was cut to order for campus customers inside frat houses, prosecutors say. One of the reputed ringleader's own father charged with concealing evidence, including a safe full of cash and blow. Zero Point Nero's Mr. Blightside busts blasted for squad scram the pusher man. Beat home Chicago. Seventh inning kvetch at Wrigley Field when the White Sox came to play the Cubs. Breacher Creatures got into it over who knows what, but it quickly turned into one gruesome grudge match in the stands. North Side versus South. Bruise Brothers and fists a flurry as a bunch of bleacher bums kicked and punched their way like it was beanball or something. You would have thought a hockey game had broken out. City of Big Lip on their shoulders. Pula Palooza. In Freaky Florida, a church-crashing cretin allegedly unleashed unholy havoc at a Fort Myers church, flipping furniture, demolishing drums, and smashing a guitar against a tree. Then the 19-year-old suspect reportedly defecated in the parking lot, dove into the mud, and decorated himself with symbols. Deputies delivered the dirty disciple straight to jail. Somebody seriously misunderstood when the Book of Genesis said, ashes to ashes, dust to dust. And that's what's happening. I'm Grant Marshall, 2020 News.
0: This is a replay of the Thursday evening, August 27th, WGN show. We started right at 10. If you don't hear yourself on it, it's because you didn't call, and I hope you'll rectify that soon. We're live Monday through Thursday evenings from 10 to 1 Central. Dial 888-876-5593. 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

0: WGN Radio. I'm Raleigh James. We have 3 hours to spend together, and we'll answer all sorts of questions. Take your calls and play requests as well. So Lisa had written from Joliet saying she couldn't imagine how they got the bath towels in the breeze boxes. I can answer this, actually, remembering those boxes. Firstly, the boxes were large, so that's number one. Number two, they weren't bath towels. They weren't any size you've seen. They're probably closest to dish towels, maybe. Definitely, I'm not even sure that they were close to hand towels, but here is how they did it, size not really being a big determinant. These things were as thin as a Kleenex. I mean, they were just paper thin, but they certainly were in bright colors that bled. My favorite, though, was the things like the dishware. And this was Procter & Gamble, actually. And that was in Does. We were talking about Does last night. And they made a deal with some China company. And they were giving away 22-carat gold-trimmed golden wheat dinnerware. Yeah. And they didn't say what was in the boxes. And this is where it was great. Because it could be anything. From a platter to a teacup, literally. Yeah, serving platter to a teacup and everything in between. And so if you wanted a whole set, you had to buy a lot of this stuff. And Procter & Gamble was counting on it. But what they weren't counting on is the shoppers. So housewives, maybe got their first taste of it with a plate and thought, this is nice. I'd like a whole set, right? That's where things turn bad. So there are countless stories. And I bet you they're still on the, probably on the internet too, though it's been a real long time ago. But I remember this vividly from the 50s, where these housewives would go in and they would shake the boxes. And they'd shake it to see how much the item rattled to determine how big it was. Then they also would take about a dozen of them into their cart and they'd pick them up two by two, seeing which one was heavier if they wanted something, you know, like a dinner plate. And so they'd weigh them, basically, in a crude manner. And then as they're shifting them back and forth, you know, the product was not hermetically sealed, to say the least. So the shopping aisles look more like it's, you know, snow in December after a while, and slippery, too. Now, occasionally, it was even worse, because if you just shook it too much, depending on what it was, you might break it. And then you'd hear it clunk inside. Right? You get that one quickly on the shelves. But the stockers really had to look at this. And then, of course, in some cases, the boxes themselves were different sizes, which was, you'd think that was a help, but not necessarily, because the bigger box could have the teacup. You just didn't know. They did this probably for a decade. And, you know, soup bowls and saucers and, you know, they would rotate them and change them. But again, they wouldn't tell you what was in them. And of course, okay, so let's say they're changing them every month. Well, that doesn't mean that the store is changing their stock every month. Depends what sells. So you literally didn't know. You had to buy box after box after box. So, yeah, I could slightly relate when Captain Crunch came out with their plastic whistles that whistled 2,600 cycles, which was a way to get free phone calls. Can't tell you how many cases of Captain Crunch I had because plastic whistles don't stay on frequency. All right, so 888-876-5593. 8888 Raleigh. Let's see what's going on. Chuck in Downers Grove is going to kick it off tonight. How are you doing, Chuck?
1: Hey, Raleigh. I'm a little bummed out today. We lost another rock and roll singer that I grew up with from the Crying Shames.
0: Who?
1: Jim Fares died today.
0: Oh.
1: He was the guitar player in that band.
0: Yeah.
1: And friend of mine used to take guitar lessons from Jim Fares. There was a store in Downers called the Music Emporium, and he'd go in there on Saturday morning, and Jim would actually give guitar lessons to people. And a friend of mine used to go in there and take guitar lessons.
0: Oh, wow.
1: And I remember one other time, me and my friend, we went over to Jim Fares' house in Downers Grove, where he still lived with his parents at the time, I think.
0: Sure.
1: And, I got to meet the guy, and I thought he was pretty cool, and he did a lot of good songs, so I wanted to pass that along. We're losing all our good singers, you know, rock singers.
0: I'm really sorry
1: to hear that. Everybody else.
0: Sorry to hit that. He wrote It Could Be We're in Love, which is my favorite Crying Shame song.
1: Oh, that's a great song. Yeah. And he wrote I Want to Meet You.
0: Yeah, right, he did.
1: That was on
0: Sugar and Spice. Yeah. And he did some other stuff, too.
1: Did he write Greenberg, Glickstein,
0: Charles David Smith, and Jones? I think so.
1: I don't know if you were. Yeah, that was a good song.
0: Yeah, I played it one night.
1: Yeah. Could I request a Dolly song that nobody has played?
0: Really? What would that be?
1: It was on Monument, and it was one she wrote. And it was called Control Yourself.
0: Okay.
1: And it was the B-side of Don't Drop Out, which
0: right.
1: was one of her Monument singles.
0: Right, absolutely. I've got it. Yeah. Yeah, I thought some of the Monument stuff was good. I liked that Busy Signal that Ray Stevens did, played that, and of course, Dumb Blonde and everything else. So, you betcha we'll do that. And I'll find some Jim Fares stuff, too, because I'm saddened by that. He was that group. I normally am not shy. I'm not crazy about Wimpy White records, but I love the Crying
1: right.
0: Shames. I thought they were just terrific.
1: That was a period I grew up in, and I got a bunch of their singles. They were on
0: Columbia.
1: The first single I got by them was Sugar and Spice, and it was on a label
0: right.
1: here called Destination.
0: Right, right, it was. And then
1: a local label in town, right.
0: And then
1: it was before they went to Columbia Records.
0: Right, CBS picked it up to distribute it, and then the next thing they released was Mr. Unreliable. There's No Need to Worry About
1: yes.
0: the Future. Yeah.
1: Oh, yeah,
0: I love
1: great
0: that.
1: Song.
0: See, I know these things, hard to believe, but I actually do. And, you know, then they did a nice version of Up on the Roof and all that. I thought Greenberg, Glickstein, and I think Jim Fares wrote it with one of the other members.
1: I'd have to look at my 45 and see the name on there, but I'm not. Yeah,
0: I think it probably. I'm doing this from memory, but I think it says something like Guillory and Fares.
1: Okay. Yeah.
0: I assume that's Isaac Guillory, I guess. So yeah, and Jim Fares wrote.
1: Yeah.
0: Yeah, absolutely. You betcha. I will play some Crying Shames, and I will also play your Dolly request. Okay, thanks.
1: Oh, thank you, Raleigh.
0: Appreciate it.
1: You're good. Appreciate
0: okay.
1: it. Okay.
0: Okay, thanks.
1: Have a great night.
0: You
1: okay,
0: too.
1: Thank you. Okay.
0: All right.
1: Okay, bye, Raleigh.
0: The other thing I got is someone asked me, did Dolly replace Norma Jean, really? Well, not exactly. Okay, now firstly, Norma Jean was the first, we're talking about the Porter Wagoner show, and what he had on the show was wagon mistresses. That's what they were called. Yeah. The first wagon mistress was Norma Jean, and she left in 65, and the parting was amicable because bottom line is she was wanting to retire. She got married. She moved to Oklahoma. She didn't want to do it. And so, he said goodbye. So the next person was not Dolly. It was Jeannie Seely, and Jeannie Seely was only there for a year. And this is interesting because while she was on the show, that's when she wound up having Don't Touch Me, which was a pretty much sizable country hit. And you would normally think that Porter would go crazy and sue her and all that. No. Two reasons, probably. Number one, he hadn't yet developed that knack for the ridiculous contract. But the other thing is Jeannie Seely was married to Hank Cochran. Big name in Nashville. So, you know, what's going to happen? Then he signs Dolly, and you know the deal with Dolly, and he was just unmerciful to her when she left. And, like I say, strength of character when she later just saved him. But nonetheless, when she left in 74, Barbara Lee. Now, Barbara Lee was a wild card because what happened was Porter Wagoner was so upset about being so upstaged with Dolly Parton that he wanted someone outside of Music City, USA. And so he went to New York and he found a jazz singer. And that's what Barbara Lee was. She was a jazz singer and an American cabaret singer, you know, that kind of stuff. And in fact, she had critical acclaim and much more even after she left the show as a jazz singer. So she did it for a couple of years and then she went back to New York and wound up swing vocalist, things like that, and big in New York clubs. Then he gets Linda Carol Moore. And she was on from 76 until the show closed and off the air in 81. Now, you might ask me, what happened to Linda Carol Moore? And I will tell you that I do not have a clue. She dropped off the face of the earth. That's really about all I can say, because she literally disappeared. I don't know where she went. There's no public records of her. She wasn't around Nashville. I have no idea. But so she chose a private life and she got one. But so those were the that was the trajectory of the entire Porter Wagoner show. Norma Jean, Jeannie Seely, Dolly Parton, Barbara Lee, and Linda Carol Moore. A quiz at 11. All right. So 888-876-5593-8888. Raleigh, we're going to get to Dennis in Colorado in moments right here on WGN Radio.

0: James. And we were talking before that Jim Fares wrote, I Want to Meet You. That's in all the obits. He also wrote The Flip Side, and nobody mentioned that, which I thought was better, actually. We Should Be Happy. So, yeah, The Crying Shames. And, you know, I always talk somewhat laughingly, although it's unfortunately true, that the only way to get off my callback list is to die, literally, because I just don't get around to it. Well, I've got another list, and that's people I want to reach out to. You know, not people who've necessarily called me, but people that I plan to call. And Jim Fares was on this list, and I'll tell you why. He was living in Mesa, which is, you know, I traverse through Mesa every time I go from the Valley to Globe, which is, you know, a couple times a week. And so I always thought, wow, he's right in Mesa. I should get in touch with him. And he was actually in computer software development like the last 25 years of his life or so. But between The Crying Shames and computer stuff, he was touring with everybody from Muddy Waters to the Greg Allman Band. And yeah, Richie Havens, Mama Cass. So he was steeped in the music business. But man, I would have loved to have talked to him more about the Crying Shames. He was 18 when he helped form them in Hinsdale. So rest in peace, Jim. That's really a shame. All right. So 888-876-5593-8888. Raleigh, Dennis in Colorado. Welcome back to WGN Radio. What's up tonight?
1: Hello, Raleigh. Well, more sad news on entertainment, which Chuck told us about. And, of course, Dolly. You know, I was talking about her to a friend of mine today, Trey, and he was wondering why, you know, we knew there were some health problems with her, but I guess high profile people like to keep those things kind of quiet till the end. It must have been more serious than she let on to the public. And I'm wondering what your opinion is. Is that fairly typical, or do some of them?
0: I think it doesn't matter whether you're high profile or not. That's a choice. And I have some friends who, absolutely, when they got a catastrophic diagnosis, you know, swore me to secrecy, that kind of thing, said, I don't want this out. So it's a personal choice, and I'm sure it's no different when you're high profile. She had been dealing with chronic problems forever. Kidney stones out the yin-yang. She had several surgeries for that. And a lot of autoimmune crap, which, you know, I relate to firsthand. In any event, I think she was surprised. And it was after Carl died. And that was a tough 5 or 6 years for her, because he had Alzheimer's and she was his primary caregiver. And she did not relinquish that role. He died at home and was there the whole time. And after he died, she got the diagnosis, and probably, I'm guessing, in the spring. And when it was finalized and all, I think that was the impetus for her to cancel that May tour, May show in Vegas, and then everything else, because she knew. But many people choose not to have that known, and other people are can't stop telling the world about it. So I don't think it matters if you're famous or you're not.
1: Yeah. Well, I have a lot to talk to you about tonight, and the news is going to grab me, so don't miss the news. Be sure.
0: All right. Well, in another minute, I will okay. Break away for that. Thank you for mentioning it. God knows I need help.
1: Anyway. Happy belated Radio Day, National Radio Day. I was going to call that day, but you had pretty much an A-list of callers, and I thought, they didn't need to hear from me. But I do want to talk about something I knew about very well, about one of the first radio stations in the world. I'm sure you know about it, too. San Jose, Doc Harrell's station. This is San Jose calling.
0: Okay.
1: They didn't have call signs in 1910, but I happened to be very well acquainted as a very young guy with an old broadcast engineer who had genius intellect, absolute ability of total recall of everything in his life, absurdly so. Sometimes it was a problem for him. I remember talking to him about the Titanic, and he was relating to me all kinds of details, and he'd start crying like it happened yesterday.
0: Oh, man.
1: It was all right there. And that's why I know his account of the San Jose radio station in 1910 from the Garden City Bank building in San Jose, California. He was there. He visited it.
0: Yeah, first in San Fernando. And and I mean, he was Doc Harrell was a bona fide disc jockey. I mean, he was doing the news, he was playing records, he was giving weather. I mean, it was real. And hang on a minute, don't go away, because here we go into the news, and we'll pick it up right after the news on WGN Radio.

0: WGN Radio. I'm Raleigh James. Got spotty airplay, but I thought it was a terrific record in 1967 on Columbia, and Jim Fares wrote it, and the Crying Shame sang it. Just terrific. Yeah, I'm so sorry to hear about his passing. Yes. Now, back to Dennis in Colorado, and what I was looking for during the news, and not terribly successful, was I wanted a real picture of him next to that ARC transmitter. Because, you know, he had to have water-cooled mics because they'd melt and all this. And so there are some, but nothing really resplendent. I would have loved to have seen that.
1: Well, I have seen those pictures, and I can't tell you where to find them right now. It would take some work. But that radio station, the big part of it is on display at a museum in,
0: oh, yeah.
1: I think it's Palo Alto, California.
0: Yeah.
1: And I was there many years ago. But you said he was a disc jockey, and he was, but his wife was probably right. The nation's first female disc jockey.
0: Yeah, that's what they said, Sybil, because she was playing recorded music rather than anything else. But yeah, so Sybil gets that that title, and I've seen plenty of pictures of her as well. And like I say, I've seen a lot of pictures of him with the transmitter, but not really. I want to see the ARC. You know, that's what I want to see. And I don't know of anywhere I can actually see the ARC.
1: Yeah, and who knows what they could have photographed back then. There is a, in Grass Valley, California, the town's first ham radio operator had an ARC transmitter, and he was using those in his early days. And his license is signed by Giulio Marconi. I actually have a picture of
0: it. Oh, wow.
1: But again, that goes back to my very young youth. another time, and by the way, the reason I know my account from this station is accurate, my engineer friend, Bob, who recalled it, yeah. He was so bright. He could sit down with a piece of paper and draw a schematic of just about any circuit you want in a heartbeat,
0: nice.
1: And tell you the tubes would be used and everything else. And
0: nice.
1: That was in the days when they sometimes lived at the station or, you know, they took care of one station. Of course, those days are long gone.
0: Yeah.
1: But anyway, I was sad last week to hear about your beloved Cadillac that you had to get rid of because of the air conditioning issue.
0: Yes, it was an 86.
1: I have three cars here between 1978 and 1990 that all still use R22.
0: Mm-hmm.
1: And I've got a good old-fashioned mechanic, and he saves that stuff when he evacuates it out of cars and converts them to R34.
0: Nice.
1: And, you know, once every couple of years, one might get a little low, and he's got a can of it, not a can, because you can't buy the cans anymore.
0: Right, of course not. Exactly.
1: He stores it up, and he gives me a top off, and now it's $80 a pound.
0: That's all right.
1: But you can keep the car. So unless your compressor just blew up or something,
0: no.
1: If you'd gone to the right guy, you might have had it a little longer.
0: Well, I'm sure that's true. The right guy, though, wasn't in Philadelphia that we could find. So, because, we were trying that. You know, I remember one of my Corvettes had started to have differential problems because they outlawed the whale sperm. And I'm like, what? And so, yeah. So, you know, stuff would happen. And I got workarounds for it, though I probably should have just buried it then. So I didn't hold up much hope for finding somebody. But, man, I wish I had. That, you know, we laughed about it saying that was the greatest trunk with a car attached to it because it really did. It was a salesman's trunk, you know. It was just huge, and it fit all the video equipment. It was wonderful.
1: Mm-hmm. Well, last week there was quite a topic on cars, and good cars and bad cars. And, of course, you know how I feel about the old Toronado.
0: Oh, yeah.
1: Great car. And the time when one of my neighbors got one of those, I was so jealous.
0: Mm-hmm.
1: We had a 63 Oldsmobile with that big Rocket V8 on it and the hydromatic transmission. And mm-hmm. the beauty of that transmission was there's only slippage through the torque converter in first gear. When it went into second and third, it was direct drive.
0: Mm.
1: And that helped a lot with the efficiency and the power. And that hydromatic, I don't know if that was in the Toronado, but it was in our 63, and it was a great transmission.
0: So what was it? Was it a Jetfire? What was the model?
1: No, it was a...
0: I know it wasn't an F-85.
1: No, this was in 1963 was the car.
0: Yeah, but Dynamic 88, I remember
1: dynamic
0: those.
1: Dynamic 88 Fiesta station wagon.
0: Okay, I remember it. Yes, it was a wonderful land yacht.
1: Yes, it was, and a lot of power, too, with that big
0: Oh, yeah.
1: There was a 4-something and 10-to-1 compression, a lot of torque.
0: Yes.
1: And that was in the day when a lot of cars, like, even Oldsmobile F85 and Chevy Malibus, they had those 327s in them, and Olds had a big, a lot of those cars were 2-speed, transmissions with slippage, but they had so much power in the engines that you could get by with 2-speed.
0: Mm-hmm.
1: It was just fine.
0: Yeah, it was. Now, I think that Rocket V8 was a 394, if I recall.
1: 394, it's exactly right.
0: But it, as far as that, and it did have a good ratio, that 10-to-1, but it was only 280 horsepower.
1: Ours was 345.
0: That's nice. Well, I haven't seen that. Four barrels. Okay. Well, the base was a 2-barrel. Yeah. Okay. So the 4-barrel, would
1: I remember that.
0: Yeah, right. But I do remember that. I do remember that car. And man, it was long, I'll tell you what.
1: And heavy.
0: Yeah. Well, you wanted that.
1: Anyway, I have an AMC story for you.
0: Okay.
1: That was a topic I think somebody was talking about, how bad AMC cars were. My first car as a young kid, and I'll hold your laugh for 15 seconds, because, it wasn't a Pacer. I ordered a special, a Gremlin.
0: Ah!
1: And I ordered the X package with the big wheels and that big anti-sway bar. The thing tracked like crazy and cornered like crazy, and the big V8 in it.
0: Mm-hmm.
1: So when I ordered the car, I thought, well, I'm not a racer, but I want more efficiency. So I ordered an optional higher, taller rear axle ratio.
0: Okay.
1: Instead of a 308, I think I got a 297.
0: Okay.
1: And here's this all this torque in this little car. And I used to take my girlfriend and drop her off at school sometimes, or pick her up. And, sometimes there were these rich kids and kids that had rich parents with these Z28s and Barracudas and stuff, and they would notice me. And one of them decided to take me on one day.
0: Uh-huh.
1: I'm riding down Soda Bay Boulevard, and it's an agricultural area where the roads were built before, they could put them through the farm. So every time you came to another section, you had to make a 90-degree turn. So I'm cruising down the road with her in this Gremlin X, and one of these kids come up behind me, and he starts gunning the engine, and he's going to pass me.
0: Okay.
1: So I said, hold on, Mickey, and all I did was just drop the throttle to the floor. I didn't downshift or anything, stock 3-speed in it. And he tried to pass me, and he was going back, and I'm looking up at one of these 90-degree turns up ahead, and I'm doing the time and distance, brake energy calculation in my head, and I thought, okay, I got to stop. I got to slow down. So I backed off, and he went whizzing by me. And when they hit that 90-degree turn, all I saw was a big plume of dust.
0: Oh, that's great.
1: Piled that thing into the walnut orchard.
0: That's great. And
1: I got up there, and they were upright and not hurt, and the car was fine. So I waved and drove on. And another time, I'm crossing the Sacramento Valley with a friend of mine on a freeway. Actually, my boss and his son were in the car. So I wasn't, my power-to-weight ratio was a little bit less. And this guy comes up beside me on the freeway, and he nods at me, and he guns his engine, and this boss something or other Mustang with big racing stripes and dual exhaust. And I nodded my head, and I just pushed it to the floor. Didn't shift, nothing.
0: Mm-hmm.
1: And I pulled right away from that guy. And so, I don't know, got up to 90 miles an hour or something, and I backed off. And then we came to a stoplight a few minutes later in Yuba City, and he pulls up beside me, and he rolls his window down, and he goes, what do you got in that, a 4-barrel? And I said, no, stock 2-barrel. And he said, 4-speed? I said, no, stock 3-speed. And he uttered a 4-letter expletive.
0: Yeah.
1: He was very nice, and rolled his window back. I mean, he's sitting there in this brand-new $6,000 supercar, and he just got beat by a $2,600 roller skate.
0: Well, it's interesting because, of course, that V8 Gremlin was the poor man's Corvette. It was known as the only real performance car available for under $2,200, and that's true.
1: Yeah.
0: But as you know, the base engine for that was an inline 6. So
1: yeah, it was. And my parents had one or two of them at some point. They were a nice, inexpensive car, and that it was a well-designed car. It was not fancy, but that six-cylinder engine was a good little engine.
0: So it came in a number of amazing colors. What color was yours?
1: Mine was yellow with a black racing stripe.
0: Oh, okay. All right. Well, that's actually tame compared to that lime green thing.
1: Oh yeah, they had a purple one.
0: Oh yeah, yeah.
1: It was crazy, but it was all about, you know, the gear ratio. I just wanted a little more economy, so I ordered the taller gear ratio, but it didn't seem to make any difference. I was beating those supercars. And speaking of gear ratios, that song Beep Beep,
0: right?
1: There's a little bit of truth to that. And the reason I know that, again, in my in my youth, my best friend's parents had some kind of Rambler, and I don't know the model, boxy little thing. And we used to laugh. They'd be going down the road at 65 miles an hour, and I don't think that car was doing over 2,000 RPM.
0: Mm-hmm.
1: That engine was just loafing. So if you do the math, it could probably do 120 if it
0: had
1: the torque.
0: And it was a lot lighter weight than the Cadillac, too.
1: A lot lighter. Yeah, true.
0: Yeah.
1: But anyway, that's a funny song. Well, I won't keep you any longer, but I wanted to check in and say hello. I don't have any other news yet other than what I've already told you about on documentaries and stuff, but you'll have some treats coming.
0: Oh, I'm looking forward to that, and it's so good to hear from you. Thank you, Dennis.
1: Good night, Raleigh.
0: All right. So, the Gremlin, I think, came out like 1970, and then 71, they really got some nice engine options. But that was, the majority of the buyers were under 35, so that was captured the imagination of the youth, which probably the last time American Motors did that, though. We won't talk about the Pacers. Lisa in Joliet, welcome to WGN Radio.
2: Hello.
0: Hello, Lisa.
2: listen, I got such a kick out of your email, your response.
0: Oh, yeah.
2: Thank you.
0: Oh, my pleasure. Just great. But it was. Those towels were paper thin. You could have gotten anything in that box.
2: You know, it of course, coming from a child's mind, like I said, I was 10 at the time.
0: Yeah.
2: So I'm trying to figure out how they get these in the box. I did have a Batman towel.
0: Uh-huh.
2: And that went to my nephew, Cam. I don't know if you received it. I sent you a photo of him on his first day of school. And
0: no, I haven't.
2: He loves the Batman towel.
0: Oh, that's great. I have not been back to the mail in a while.
2: Okay. I know how you are with your email. You had mentioned
0: it. Oh, God.
2: You know,
0: yeah.
2: It takes a while. But that's quite all right. But I did get a kick out of your response. And also, thank you so much for playing my request yesterday evening. And also, glad to hear you received the care package again.
0: Yeah. I'm holding the Sears Silver Tone in my hands. I haven't put the batteries in yet. I was going to do that. But, of course, it requires screwdrivers and all sorts of things. But I don't care.
2: Oh, I know.
0: I don't care. It's going to be wonderful.
2: I wasn't even going to mess with it because I am not mechanically inclined. So I thought I'll leave it to Raleigh and Dan.
0: Oh yeah, no, I'm looking forward to it. And of course, it's nice because it's hefty. It's got a lot of weight in it. I like.
2: Yes.
0: It. Yeah.
2: It reminds me of a amplifier.
0: Yeah.
2: The shape and just the face of it. That's immediately what I thought of, and you know. I've had it stored away, and I had mentioned I'd sent you an email, or no, in my card I sent you, that I donated a few of my transistors to a local rock and roll museum.
0: Yeah.
2: And it's interesting about the guitarist from the Crying Shames, because Toad and J.C. Hook were recently in Joliet for an event for the rock and roll museum.
0: Ah.
2: And they host, like, a hall of, like, an inductees ceremony at the Rialto Square Theater, and they were in town for that. So, and I do have a few of their albums because I love my vinyl, as you do.
0: Yeah.
2: I play it every Wednesday when I'm cleaning house.
0: Oh, good. Good.
2: But, yes. And my friend Joy sent me a text message. She got a kick out of the whole thing about the Breeze detergent.
0: Oh, yeah.
2: She got a kick out of that, and she thinks I should start, you know, going to the estate sales just to hunt for the Breeze towels.
0: Well, that'd be interesting. And there's probably not, because like I mentioned, Depression wear, a lot of people collect Depression wear. I don't know too many people who collect the towels. So now, of course, I'm not sure how many would have held up, but regardless, I think it'd be great.
2: It's funny, Riley, because it hit me. I was laying in bed, and of course, sometimes when I'm laying in bed, I'll listen to your show or I'm doing something, and it hit me. I'm like, oh my gosh, that's right, Dolly Parton. she did the Breeze with the towels, and so I thought, I have to email Riley today and send the link, which I've like, I know she's aware of these commercials. Like, you're the savant. So it was fun to read your email, and I'll have to share it with my friend Joy because I'll give her updates on your show. And she'll get a kick out of that. And thank you for everything you do, with the music and how you impart your knowledge to us. It's a lot of fun. It's interesting. And actually, you have introduced me now to another type of music that my elderly siblings grew up with.
0: Right.
2: I mean, so now I'm getting more into that music. So
0: great.
2: Anyway,
0: all right. Now let me give you a clue here. If you decide you are going to collect the Breeze towels, all right.
2: Okay.
0: They were made by Canon, so you'll see a label. It's going to say Canon. It's not something that's woven into it, but it'll have the Canon Mills. It's like a three Canon logo, and because they were exclusively for the detergent boxes, they'll mention the quality lines like Canon Value. basically means paper thin, or Trojan Canon. One of those. But it'll definitely have a Canon tag on it somewhere.
2: Oh, okay. Yes, because every estate sale has a linen closet that's filled with towels, sheets, whatever.
0: The other thing, and that's good. The other thing is that the shorter ends were fringed. They didn't double stitch them. So they were just fringed borders. And so that's, and of course, look for the lousiest color combinations you can imagine, like avocado green and turquoise and coral pink. Yeah. So, so something that really screams, nobody should want this towel, then you'll have found it.
2: I'll keep that in mind because I have three estate sales I'm hitting tomorrow.
0: Oh, good.
2: And so I'll have to keep this in mind. And I have to share real quick. I owned at one point a 1976 Volvo 242 DL with a killer Blaupunkt stereo.
0: Oh, wow. Okay.
2: It was bright orange.
0: That was a big color, and I liked those cars. A lot of people said they looked like boxes, but I liked them.
2: Oh, I loved my Volvo. Yeah. The engine blew up on I-55. I owned it during the 80s, and it was like a tank.
0: Yeah.
2: And my friend Julie, she owned an army green one.
0: Okay.
2: We went to high school together, and they used to drive it down to SIU where I went for undergrad.
0: Oh, okay, sure.
2: And
0: by the way, SIU was one of the best radio departments of any university in America. Southern Illinois University, they even produced public service shows for Sunday mornings. And both SIU and OU in Ohio were just wonderful radio schools if you wanted to go to college and take radio.
2: Oh, yes. I know SIU was known for its
0: broadcasting.
2: Radio and TV. They're broadcasting, College of Broadcasting, and I actually have a Frisbee advertising WIDB.
0: Oh, perfect. Perfect.
2: Down there. So, yeah.
0: All right. Well, good to talk to you. Stuff. Thank you.
2: All right, you too.
0: Okay.
2: Take care.
0: All right. So, I believe we're already close to news or commercials or something like that. So, after the news, we will reconvene right here. And we got Marty and we got Brian with a Y in Florida and Mike in Elmwood Park and you two coming up.

0: Utopians. These Utopians were from Compton, and a couple members of what would become the Whispers were in it. Yeah, the twins, Wallace and Walter Scott. All right, so there you have it, and that was one of Stan's requests, Stan from Dearborn, and a fine one it was. 888-876-5593-8888. Raleigh, Marty and Whiting, what's up tonight, Marty?
1: Can't complain, Raleigh. How about yourself?
0: Oh, I'm here, and so and I'm erect, well, and I'm not case. And I'm not drooling, so I guess all's well.
1: Well, that's a good thing.
0: Yeah.
1: Well, with the chaos and the Grim Reaper, he's been on a roll lately.
0: Oh.
1: And I probably really wouldn't have called tonight, but I just read this morning that Motown songwriter Janie Bradford Hobbs passed away probably last weekend.
0: Oh. That's Janie Bradford, and she and Ed Wingate started Golden World and Rick Tick. Yeah.
1: Yeah, this little article they had in the Tribune this morning, she met Berry Gordy through her neighbor Jackie Wilson, it says here, and started out as a receptionist in 58, and then her and Gordy, it says here, co-wrote Money, which later on I want to request that song, That's What I Want.
0: Okay.
1: By Barrett Strong. I've heard the Beatles probably over a dozen times, but I don't think I've heard Barrett Strong.
0: You're kidding. That was a big hit.
1: If I have, it's been so long ago, Raleigh, I would not remember. But
0: all right, let me pull that, and I'll play that for you, because everybody should know that.
1: Then I've got another request, too. I was going to request another song, but today is back in 1990, is when Stevie Ray Vaughan lost his life in the helicopter crash leaving Alpine Valley. And I was lucky enough to catch him twice, but I thought, man, that's been 36 years already. It's like, wow, where's the time go?
0: Yeah.
1: But I'd like to request a song, WGN, before your show, the two DJs. They'll play snippets of three songs, and if you guess them all three right, and the title and the artist, you win something.
0: Uh-huh.
1: But I haven't heard this song in years. Rock and Roll Heaven by the Righteous Brothers, and with Dolly, and, like I say, Janie just passed away. But, for some reason, it's like sometimes it comes in threes, so.
0: Yeah. Okay, so.
1: Matter of fact, you know what year that came out, Rock and Roll Heaven?
0: Oh, I'm guessing 72, but I'd have to look. If you believe in forever, then life is just a one-night stand. I know that I was still in Miami, so, all right, let me look it up. I'm pretty sure I was, anyway.
1: I would have guessed early 70s, but don't quote me.
0: I was thinking, that's what I was thinking too, but let's, I've got a book in front of me, I could be unlazy, and yeah, there you go, and actually look it up and see what it says. And I'm better at the years when I was only working for 6 months in an area, because if it happened during those 6 months, I always knew what year it would be. Let's see, righteous. Can I spell righteous? Yes, I can. Okay, well, it didn't chart R&B, so let's go back to what I also was going to do. And I know it didn't chart country, so let's see. Yep. All right, it should be here. Let's see. All right, it's now a list of everything.
1: Did you like that
0: brothers.
1: Song, by the way?
0: Well, I like the lyrics. You know, if you believe in forever, then life is just a one-night stand. Yeah.
1: Mm-hmm.
0: So, yeah. I like the lyrics. Not a song I would normally play myself, you know, in terms of that, but good lyrics. So, still checking. They had a lot of releases. I didn't realize it was anywhere near this amount of songs. Jeez, I'm got pages of this here. And it's not...
1: WGN, they only played about, maybe 30 seconds and brought back the memories, and they speak about Jimi Hendrix, Janis Joplin.
0: Okay, 74. So I am wrong. I was not in Miami. All right, I was in Nashville. 74 on Capitol. All right, how about that? And Alan O'Day wrote that. You know, the guy who did Undercover Angel, and Dennis Lambert and Brian Potter produced it. Take it out on Main Street. There's an obscurity. So, that was the deal. So.

0: There you have it. All right. Be happy happy to do that.
1: And thank you last night for, you're going to laugh at, out loud, but for playing Mule Skinner Blues.
0: Oh, yeah.
1: I started to drift off when you went to break.
0: Uh-huh.
1: And it must have been divine intervention. I woke up right after break, and I heard this. I woke up. I didn't drift off that long. So I grabbed my phone real quick. I told you I always like to record anything I request from you. So I missed probably 5 or 6 seconds, but I recorded that because I always liked that song from Dolly.
0: Mm-hmm. Okay.
1: But thank you.
0: My pleasure. Thanks for calling. Appreciate it. Yeah, and she was 17 at the time. And as I say, she did it just for a little budget label that was putting, you know, together like Queens of Country Music, although most of them were not well known, as Dolly wasn't at all, because that was done in 63. But then when she started to have hits, Starday licensed the track and released it as a single. So that's how it got out there in 1970. I'm sure not to her a tremendous pleasure, to say the least. Well, we'll come back with Brian with a Y from Florida, Mike in Elmwood Park, and there is room for you too coming up on WGN Radio.

0: WGN Radio. I'm Raleigh James. There it is, 1959 on Tamla. And Janie Bradford, who for a moment there I confused her with someone else who died sadly recently, and that's Joanne Bratton. And it was Joanne who had been with Ed Wingate and Rick Tick and Golden World and all that. And she was terrific as well. And I think that she died in July. And now Janie Bradford, who all the way was a big deal at Motown. In 1970, she transferred to their L.A. offices, and then I think subsequently left. But in the 60s, quite the big deal. All right, so 888-876-5593, and a real champion of Stevie Wonder. Because, you know, there was a time after he was little Stevie Wonder and before he became what he became, Berry Gordy didn't know what to do with him. Thought maybe we should just let his contract go. And she was one of the people who spoke up and said, oh, no, you don't. And they didn't. So 888-876-5593, 8888 Raleigh. Mike in Elmwood Park has a request. What is it, Mike?
1: Ah, how you doing, Raleigh?
0: Can't complain.
1: I had a good week. I went to my doctor on Monday with my wife, and we're both doing well.
0: Yay. Well, that's the best news of all.
1: Yeah, I had bypass surgery in January, and everything is good.
0: Excellent.
1: So I have two requests. One is Diamonds and Pearls by the
0: Paradons. Yep. Okay.
1: And Stormy Weather by the Five Sharps.
0: Yeah. All right. I laugh because, you know, that's supposed to be the most valuable ever. Problem is, it wasn't released in that format. But anyway, I'll be happy to get you. Not the best. You know, not the best song, as you probably know. You've heard it, right?
1: Yeah.
0: Yeah. I'll tell you who did a wonderful job of that song was the Spaniels.
1: I believe it.
0: Yeah, but you want five sharps, you get the five sharps.
1: I know you mentioned Alan O'Day. You know he wrote Angie Baby for...
0: Of course he did.
1: Oh, already?
0: Yes, absolutely.
1: Yeah, he was like, I guess, Joe South. Joe South wrote a lot of tunes, too, in his day.
0: But, well, a lot of people were prolific songwriters.
1: Oh, yeah.
0: As far as that goes. But, yeah, Alan O'Day has been dead over a decade now, I think.
1: Really?
0: And, yeah. And, of course, under his own name, he had, Undercover Angel. That's really about
1: right.
0: It. But Rock and Roll Heaven, before the Righteous Brothers did it, Climax did it, the group who did Precious and Few.
1: Okay.
0: So they had the original version.
1: Sonny DeRacy, probably.
0: Yeah, right. There you go. Absolutely.
1: DeRacy is a...
0: Yeah.
1: Outsider.
0: Yeah.
1: You know, you're talking about the crying shames. My wife's cousin had a pasta shop in Downers Grove, and actually, Jim Pilzer, J.C. Hook, his daughter worked for her cousin.
0: Oh, okay.
1: And they were appearing, I think, one year in Downers Grove, and I've got both albums, Scratch in the Sky and Sugar and Spice. And I went over there, and he actually autographed them.
0: Oh, that's great. Yeah, Scratch in the Sky had that wonderful version of It Could Be We're in Love with a little bell in it.
1: So, and that picture, Sugar and Spice album, is actually taken at that candy store, I think, in Old Town.
0: All right. Yes, it's good stuff. I treasure mine, and I'm sorry he's gone, and I should have acted quicker since he was just down the block, so to speak, and I never called.
1: Yeah. I seen him. They did something called Cornerstones of Rock.
0: Right.
1: On, I think, Channel 11.
0: Uh huh.
1: And they had The Crying Shames, New Colony 6, American Breed, and The Ides of March. But
0: all,
1: it was good.
0: All nice. Yes, yes. The Ides of March. I thought the first thing that they had did, You Wouldn't Listen, was a great little Wimpy White record. And it wasn't much of a hit, but I thought, you know, it was great. I mean, I like some of their later stuff, too, but that early stuff was wonderful.
1: Yep.
0: All right.
1: Thank you.
0: Good to talk to you. Thanks. Appreciate it.
1: You're welcome.
0: Yeah, I think Alan O'Day had brain cancer. He'd been living in Nashville for a while, but he came back to L.A. and then died. And it's more than a decade ago, I think like 2013 or something like that. 888-876-5593. Let's see what Brian with a Y in Florida has to say for his bad self. What's up, Brian? Yo, Brian.
2: Dropping listeners throughout Chicagoland. You were mentioning Little, as he used to be known, Stevie Wonder. Let's not forget Little Esther Phillips. Well, what a difference a day makes. Yeah. And also, another name you may not be so familiar with. You know everything about radio, but what about Civil War and 19th century history? Do you know who Little Phil Sheridan, Philip, Little Phil Sheridan, you know who he was.
0: I do know what he was, actually, Little Phil, because he was only about 5'5". And right. I think the best thing about him was Abraham Lincoln described him as a chunky little chap.
2: Right.
0: Keep in mind, my
2: favorite founding father, not a very good president, thanks to the dumb war called the 1812 War, but James Madison was even shorter. James Madison was only 5'4". Did you know that?
0: Yeah, but nobody called him a chunky little guy.
2: Well, that's true. Yeah, he was thin as a rail, just like Abraham, although a lot taller he was. Yeah. That said, also want to thank the fellow earlier. I can't recall his name. Maybe you do, who was invoking the Oldsmobile Toronado, which
0: is one of my favorite
2: car from the 60s. Yeah. And just two nights ago, I'm not exaggerating, two nights ago, I was searching the internet looking to see how much you could get a used one that runs for.
0: Okay.
2: And I was surprised. You can get them for about $20,000.
0: Yes, you absolutely can. Yes, I love them. And that was Dennis, by the way, and Dennis in California, Colorado. I like it too. John doesn't fit well in it. It just doesn't conform to his body style very well. But I actually
2: never sat in one. I always wanted to, but I never got a chance to. But I thought they looked cool.
0: Oh, yeah.
2: And I also thought they looked, and they came out of about the same.

0: same time as the Batman TV show, Batmobile, which, of course, was not, even though it kind of, to me at least, with the headlights and everything, looked like the Toronado. In fact, that was based on an old Lincoln that, I guess, George Barris, the Cars to the Stars guy, customized along with the Monkey Mobile and the Munsters car and all the others. I once covered on L.A. Radio the celebrity car auction that he put about 50 of his classics up, including the Batmobile. Only that day I was just heartbroken to learn that there wasn't one, but there were in fact five Batmobiles made, and that one at Universal Cities there that day they were auctioning was just one of five. Another one of the five I would end up sitting in and interviewing the owner of at a car show in Albuquerque out when I was doing the Radioactive Albuquerque show early this century. But I digress.
1: Hang on a minute. Don't digress much more. We'll get back after the news. And yes, the Lincoln Futura was a concept car, so if there were five, that's probably all there ever were, and we're going to pick it up right there after the news on WGN Radio.

0: WGN Radio. I'm Molly James. Yeah, that's the original. That's Climax. They did it in 1973, and absolutely, Sonny Geraci was on lead. That was Rocky Road Records. Name another artist on Rocky Road. Probably the only other one you're going to come up with is Al Wilson, but who did some nice things on that. In any event, that was the original, and that's what the Righteous Brothers covered a year later to the tune of being a big hit. So we're talking to Brian in Florida about the 1955 Futura becoming the Batmobile. Now, that was on display in Gatlinburg for years. Did you go and see it?
1: I've been to Dollywood, but I haven't been to Gatlinburg yet.
0: Oh, man. It's hard to miss if you've been to Sevierville.
1: But again, I one of the five made it to this, and boy, was this a glorious day in Albuquerque, this car show that I was doing a remote from. Not only did I sit in the Batmobile and talk to the owner, I was in Robin's seat. I didn't feel really qualified to sit in the boss's seat. But then also there was Paul LaMatte from the George Lucas thing, American Graffiti.
0: Okay.
1: And he had his the big old the yellow hot rod with him there. That was part of this car show promotion, and he was fun to talk to. And then I also ran into another actor from American Graffiti who I had previously met years before on the Sunset Strip back in the 80s, and I was astonished that she remembered me. Well, maybe she remembered me because she gave me half of her corned beef sandwich at Goldblatt's right next to the Laugh Factory on the Sunset Strip where it collides with West Hollywood, as we like to say. This was 5, 6, 7 years later, and it was about 15 years later, and she still remembered me, and she still remembered that she gave me half of her sandwich upstairs at Greenblatt. That was amazing. But the most amazing thing of all, even more than the Batmobile, Paul LaMatte, and a second go-around with the late, great Cindy Williams, was it was my only chance to meet, nobody will ever meet her again, the widow of Humphrey Bogart. Yeah, she was there. Lauren Bacall was there signing autographs, and what a thrill to meet somebody so close to the Rat Pack. So that's my reminiscing. I want to thank you directly for, one, the laundry detergent towels thing. That, I wondered about that all along. I figured that on TV they look like these giant beach towels, and I asked my mother, why don't you buy some of that? She said, Brian, don't worry about that. You know, go back to your TV. You know, that's the way my mom was. My dad wasn't that way. My dad, who happens to be buried in Jefferson Barracks Cemetery there in St. Louis, as an honorable veteran of World War II. He operated or repaired radar on B-29. So I've kind of got the radio thing in my blood, you might say. And Dad was also, as I think I told you on the show previously, my dad was a ham operator. Yeah. And the reason I'm thinking of Jefferson Barracks Cemetery there isn't just because I think of Dad pretty much every day, but I was surprised to see when researching little Phil Sheridan, it turns out he was posted for a good while to the barracks there in St. Louis. So that was kind of interesting. And of course, the reason I cited him is because he's famous. He was a very successful general in the Civil War.
0: Right.
1: But what he's infamous for is that line about the only good Indian is a dead Indian. And that seems to have eclipsed all of the honor that he accrued during the Civil War. And I think that's a crying shame.
0: Yeah.
1: By the way, Alan O'Day, you just reminded me of Alan O'Day, who I haven't thought of in 20 years at least. And yes, undercover agent.
0: Angel.
1: Undercover Angel was one of the most melodic tunes ever to hit the hit parade, if you ask me, which you didn't, but I told you anyway.
0: Yeah.
1: Do you remember the old CBS Mister? I mean, we talk about rock and roll music, all kinds of music on this show, but this is a radio-oriented show, so I think a little mention should be made occasionally of a wonderful show that should still be on the air, but it was for years on late night, weeknights on CBS, hosted by E.G. Marshall, the old CBS Mystery Theater.
0: Yeah, Hyman.
1: You know all about it. What did you think of it?
0: Hyman Brown. Oh, I loved it. And when I used to drive across the interstates, and I'd listen to that at night, and some of them were scary as hell. I remember one time I turned my dome light on in my car, and I thought, oh, great, great. I'll be a beacon for extraterrestrials. But, you know, it was wonderful stuff as far as
1: and
0: that
1: well
0: goes.
1: And well acted. I think the acting was, when I would tell people to listen to it, and they go, okay, I will. And, you know, I'd check with them a week or two later. Yeah, I heard it. And I said, what'd you think? And they would just talk about the nostalgia factor, you know, bringing back the golden age of radio. I said, no, but these are serious actors who are trying to revive a format that was all but dead until they brought it back with this. Notice the subtlety with which they impart their words. It was marvelous. I never was disappointed. I remember tuning in for a few minutes and then being stuck, well, being hooked on the show all the way to the end. It was almost an addictive show. But I think there's a mistake in the write-up, in the Wikipedia write-up, because they say, and they're very, very matter-of-fact about this, they say that the scripts paid $350 per episode. And then they even describe how they gave the check to them right there on the spot and everything. Well, I don't know from Adam about this, but Henry Morgan did. You remember Henry Morgan?
0: Oh, of course.
1: Yeah, and not to be confused with the other Henry Morgan, who had to change his name to Harry Morgan before he got the MASH and all of his other, and Dragnet and everything, because there was confusion. But, of course, I'm talking about the old Henry Morgan, which people in my age group know from I've Got a Secret, but people from a previous generation, my dad would have known him from radio, because he was a big radio star in the 1940s, and justifiably so. He's one of the great unsung talents, I think, in Hollywood history. I watched I've Got a Secret principally for him, and of course for Steve Areno and earlier Gary Moore, but also let's not forget Bill Cullen and America's first Jewish Miss America, Bess Meyerson, and the whole gang there. But Henry Morgan was always my favorite. Now, why am I talking about Henry Morgan? Because he was on, and I'm not sure if it was the Tomorrow Show with Tom Snyder, which I think it was, and if it wasn't that, it was certainly in his interview he did with David Letterman, and he happened to be on the very first week of the old show, the good Letterman show. I didn't like Letterman on CBS hardly at all, but I loved him every night on NBC with Late Night.
0: Sure.
1: And in his very first week, I mean, everybody knows that Bill Murray and Mr. Wizard, Don Herbert, were the guests on the first show. That's hardly obscure knowledge. But also during that first week, Henry Morgan made, I believe, his last appearance on television. And in fact, he had a big bandage on his face because he, I guess, had fallen on the stairs the night before or something. But he made the show anyway, and it was a great interview. But I can't remember if it was the Letterman. I'm pretty sure it was the Tom Snyder. He's talking about his days when they were trying to get him to write, because he was a very witty guy and a very verbal guy, more than a lot of TV personalities. So they were trying to lure him, to attract him, to interest him in writing for the CBS Mystery Theater.
0: Mm-hmm.
1: And he said, okay, great. Until he found out what they offered him.
0: Right.
1: This is he said, and again, I can't confirm this, but I wouldn't think that Henry Morgan would lie to America. He said they offered him all of $10 a script, not $350. Can you believe that? And he said, no thanks. I don't want to go back on the air that much.
0: It is hard to imagine as far as that goes. But whatever they did to get the writers to do it, it was a great thing. It ran for 8 years. And I'm so glad that they brought Hyman Brown back because, you know, obviously in the 40s and all, everything from Inner Sanctum on, he was tremendous. And Adventures of the Thin Man and on it goes. And far too often, guys like that, you know, 20, 30 years later, it's just like, oh, yeah, that's a has-been. But they didn't look at him that way. And they brought him back to absolutely produce that show. And he did it for 8 years. He directed every one of those shows.
1: Well, it was, as I said, it was a very addictive series, and I'm sorry it didn't last longer. You know what I didn't when researching this, I was surprised that E.G. Marshall wasn't the whole run. At the very end, Tammy Grimes, of all people.
0: Right.
1: And I never heard any of her shows. Was she one-third as dramatic and exciting to listen to as the way E.G. Marshall would read his copy was?
0: Probably not, but for me, it was just the shows themselves. You know, I would get addicted to them.
1: I think his narration or his intros and outros, I think, augmented things a lot because he would impart such a not just a deep voice, but a voice filled with, I guess the word's gravitas. I mean, it was acting, but then again, this is radio. This is showbiz. This is the imagination. So I don't mind a little acting as long as it doesn't go over the top. And E.G. Marshall was a skilled actor and stage and screen and television. So he knew how to do it. And I really missed that show. But one more thing here. And I don't want to say I'm taking issue, but I want to give a counterexample to what you've said a number of times over the years that I've heard you, and I'm sure you've been saying it for decades because it seems to be one of your central points, and that is that Steve Allen, just like Mitch Miller, of course, detested rock and roll. And one example of this you cited was a very familiar piece of footage. I've seen it half a dozen times. I believe it's Bebopalooa that, what is that, the Gene Vincent number?
0: Oh, right. He did so many. Blue Moon was my favorite, but he did many.
1: Oh, I didn't know that. I thought that was, I've just seen that one clip so many times, I thought it was always the same one.
0: No.
1: I wasn't watching Steve Allen. This would have been in 1957 or 58.
0: He was as talented as they come. I have absolutely nothing bad to say about the man. I thought he was tremendous, but he did dislike rock and roll.
1: Well, let me tell you a little anecdote. I was hosting the old Pontiac Insomniac show, midnight to 2 a.m., Monday through Friday, on WPON up there in Pontiac.
0: Okay.
1: And I just called his office one day and to see if he'd be willing to do the show. And he not only was willing to do the show, his people were very efficient. I believe the name of his company is Meadow Lane Enterprises. The Meadow, of course, reference to
0: his
1: bride.
0: Yeah.
1: And I'm negotiating or just talking to his office there.
0: Uh-huh.
1: And this was some time in advance. This was a month in advance of the show. And I said, well, now, in case, to make it easy on you guys, I'll make sure to call back, a couple of days before or the day of the show, just to remind. She said, absolutely no need. If Mr. Allen says he will answer this phone when you call, he will.
0: Okay.
1: So that was the last I talked to him for a month. I called the number at his home there in Encino, I believe.
0: Yeah.
1: And sure enough, he picked up and talked to him for about 5 minutes before going on the air and just telling him what a fan I was. And I always give credit. It was my brother that turned me on to you, Mr. Allen. And it's one of the best things he could have possibly done for me in a variety of regards because you're a Renaissance man, for heaven's sake, that kind of thing. And then, I cue the theme music, and it starts. It's an instrumental, and it's played as a music bed under a montage. You might say it's a little corny, but I like so many people, I assembled sound bites all the way from Franklin Roosevelt, The Only Thing We Got to Fear, to Abby Hoffman and Timothy Leary, Turn On, Tune In, Drop Out, all of these things, several things from the NASA various programs and what have you. And this goes on for a long time. It's a 3-minute instrumental with the name under the title Lonely, although it has this alternate title, Amy's Theme. One of the characters in this movie, You're a Big Boy Now, starring Peter Kastner, which the Lovin' Spoonful, one of my favorite bands of all, and I hope yours as well. Was there ever a greater top 40 record than Do You Believe in Magic? I think not. What do you say?
0: I think it was well produced. One of the worst things about that record that I will say was Kama Sutra. Almost all the pressings of that were just terrible. And it didn't,
1: what do you mean?
0: Well, a lot of overmodulation. If you pull that record, and especially even if you pull it on CDs now, horribly overmodulated. When you get a good, clean copy of it, it's tremendous, but there isn't much of it around.
1: Well, this is why I always had an engineer running my show. I just know how to push the red button and yak for a little while. I don't know any of the engineering end. I know a lot of the science. I know a lot of the physics, but I don't understand any of the wiring or any of that. I leave that to the guys behind the glass. But that said, so Steve Allen listens to my intro with the montage with this song, and then as soon as it wraps, I launch into my usual shtick, radioactive thing, ballyhooing the great Steve Areno. He's going to be on the show. You know, all the usual stuff. And Mr. Allen interrupts me and effectively stops the show right then and there. Why? Because he just had to know what that music was. I said, well, it's a band called The Lovin' Spoonful. I don't know if you ever heard of them. Oh, yeah, I know The Lovin' Spoonful. I said, okay, well, it was a movie, and I described the movie to him and what have you. And again, he just stopped the show. He wouldn't let me do what I was doing. And I found this interesting, and it wasn't just interesting. He said, let me write this down.
0: Right.
1: And if you've ever read any of his books, and I've read, he published a couple dozen, I think. I've read about five of them. And in every book I've read, he describes his various personal habits, one of which was carrying around a dictation machine in his pocket wherever he went and pulling it out of his pocket if he had an idea. Okay, this is an idea for a short story about a tree that is 2,000 years old, and I'll develop it later. And then he would take that cassette tape that he would add to through the day, and he would drop it off at his secretary's desk every day. She would type it up. The next day, there would be a transcript of the tape, and he would add that to his notebook or whatever in his briefcase, and this is how he ran his life, and this is one of the reasons he knew a million and one things, just like you do, Raleigh, although you probably don't use that system. Well, anyway, So he stops the show to get all this information about The Lovin' Spoonful. And he kept asking. Yeah. He was asking about the movie, and he was asking about the band. He didn't know that much about them. So I told him about John Sebastian and how Sebastian's most familiar now, back in the 90s, for that, I thought, lousy theme song.
0: Yeah, Welcome Back, Kotter,
1: Yeah. So I'm going through all of this, but he's sounding like he's writing it down. He said he wanted to write it.
0: Probably did.
1: Well, and this was so incredible to me because, again, I had heard the same thing you did, that he just was totally anti-rock. Well, dig this. Later, at the end of the show, I've got an interesting policy, and I've never heard anybody else in commercial news talk radio have this policy. What does everybody do? Maybe not you, Raleigh. You're too hip for this. But everybody else, at the end of an interview with some newsmaker, they always say, wow, there was so much great stuff. And, you know, we just got to get you back soon. And this is the reason I don't do it is for two reasons. Number one, it puts the guest in a bad position on the spot because he thought it was the worst interview he ever was subjected to. He doesn't want to do your show again, so why force him on the air to pretend like he wants to? That's the number one reason. But there's another reason that's even more basic, Raleigh, and it's this. And that is, look, if you're on for an hour, as I was that night with Steve Allen, I am a flat-out, totally incompetent broadcaster if I can't get everything of importance, even with a mega career, multifaceted as much as Steve Areno has enjoyed. If I can't cover all the important stuff in an hour, I shouldn't be on the radio, and neither should anybody else. So I never, at the end of a show, say we're going to have you back for those two reasons. And Mr. Allen, I guess, was so accustomed to being always invited back. At the end of the show, he said, by the way, Brian, if you'd like to do this again, we could. And I said, well, you betcha. Now, as hard as that is to believe, and I could play the tape for you.
0: It's
1: in Seattle, but I could play the tape for you to prove I'm not making this up. As hard as that is to believe, the second time I had him on the show, about a year later, And I had actually met him. I met him in Los Angeles when he was doing his jazz tour thing, front, you know, as a band leader in Culver City, and talked to him for about 20 minutes, one of the greatest moments of my life. But now I'm getting to interview him. And I finished the first interview. 6 or 7 months later, I'm doing another interview with Mr. Allen on the Pontiac Insomniac. We talked about different stuff, but at the end of the show, I kept to my policy. I didn't invite him back.
0: Right.
1: He did it again. He said, I could do it again. I said, sure, you better believe it. Well, by that point, I was already heading to Chicago to do television news production. And by the time I got my own radio show back in Albuquerque, the Radioactive Albuquerque show, first thing I did when I got to Albuquerque in 2000 was call up Meadow Lane and see if I could get Steve Allen we had talked about several years prior. And his people said, sure, absolutely.
0: I got to tell you, we're having a nice conversation, and I'm enjoying it, but it's not on WGN. They're going into the news.
1: Oh, okay. Well, the bottom line is then he ended up dying, so his wife, Jane Meadows, did the show, and I had her on the show about 12 times and got to know her quite well, but not as much as I loved the late Jane Meadows. She was nothing compared to Raleigh James, because she wasn't a radio woman like you are.
0: Oh, well.
1: Keep at it, darling.
0: Well, by the way, the reason that I say it and many other people do say it is Steve Allen delighted in letting the world know that he didn't like rock and roll. In fact, his quote was, it's second-rate schlock. And so he made a bit of it, and the lyrics were hilarious. He'd do that as a regular feature.
1: Well, I only saw the Bebopalooa one, but he was sure pretending like he was into the at least of the music
0: well,
1: I was playing.
0: He probably was, and that's a lot different than when he dressed an animal in a top hat and tails for Hound Dog. Oh my God, it's probably
1: so. I made him a challenge during a commercial break. I said, "Well, you know, you're well known for having written thousands of songs.
0: Yes.
1: Most people only know this will be the start of something big, but you've got hundreds of songs out there, and I've heard a bunch of them, and I've liked every one, so I'm going to challenge you. Can you write a song during the break? It's not a big one, not a major one, but just something that rhymes and's got a melody. Came back from commercial, and he had a couple verses for me. What
0: do you think
1: of that?
0: That's wonderful, and I'm not surprised at all, and yes, he was voluminous in his writing. We'll talk to you soon. Thanks for calling, Brian.
1: Thank you.
0: All right.
1: Bye-bye now.
0: Okay. So, if you're listening on the stream, you got to hear all of it. If you're listening on WGN, you're hearing the news, and a fine newscast it's about to be too, coming up on WGN.

0: 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I'm Raleigh James. Linda in Richland Park wanted Nutbush City Limits, and she got it. Ike and Tina Turner, 1973, United Artists. WGN Radio, let's see what we're checking out here. Joe is in Phoenix. I hope he's still with us. He's been hanging on a while. So, Joe, you still with us? No, we lost Joe again? I know Joe called a couple weeks ago, wants to talk about gold bullion coins. Happy to do that, but sorry you had to wait. So try it again, Joe. All right, so what do we have? Eduardo is in Tampa. Welcome back to WGN Radio, Eduardo.
1: Hey, Raleigh, good evening. Before I get into Arcane, I just wanted to make a small comment about the vaccine. It's great to hear that they did something on pancreatic cancer.
0: Well, we'll see. Yeah, absolutely.
1: Yeah. So it's always good to hear news like that.
0: Yeah, and it's a very tough thing, of course, because the reason that it is so deadly, and boy, one of the ones you get that diagnosis, you get your affairs in order, is because that it's normally not revealed earlier. If you're going to catch it early, it's because you were doing something else. It just doesn't have symptoms until it's too late. So the fact that they can come up with something for it is terrific.
1: Yeah. Yeah, yeah, that's great. Moving on to, this was also on Sunday CBS, Art Kane, and they interviewed the Sun. So they took I guess it was a famous photo here in Harlem, New York, in 1958.
0: Mm-hmm.
1: And they were interviewing Ron Carter, who was with Miles Davis, right?
0: Mm-hmm.
1: The bassist, yeah. And they had people like, I just threw some names here, Eddie Locke, Johnny Griffin, Coleman Hawkins, R. Farmer,
0: right.
1: Desi Gillespie was there, yeah, Charles Mingus.
0: A Great Day in Harlem was the name of that. It's 57 people, and Art Kane was the photographer for Esquire.
1: Okay.
0: Yeah.
1: Very, very nice, very nice photo. It's great to see all those people that assembled on August outside.
0: Yes, and for people who are wondering, they did use a Hasselblad for that. And first time that Art Kane got an Art Directors Club of New York gold medal for photography. So yeah, it was actually Esquire's art director, Robert Benton, who suggested the idea, but it was Kane who staged it and picked the location and all of that.
1: Oh, and they named the street after I saw that over there.
0: Yeah.
1: I guess the street they named a street after Art.
0: Yeah. And, you know, what was interesting is that while he was talking about a great day in Harlem, by then, by 1957, Harlem was no longer known as the hotbed of jazz as it had been in the 40th. 52nd Street in Midtown Manhattan was where most of those clubs were. And so, yeah, it was published, I guess, well, of course, by Esquire. But then in 2018, there was a book on the 60th anniversary that Quincy Jones wrote the foreword to. And all like that. And Sonny Rollins was the last survivor, but sadly he died in May of this year. So now,
1: right. I remember
0: now
1: that. Yeah,
0: all gone. Yeah, yeah.
1: So there's if you want to get a book like maybe Barnes and Noble, you're talking about that 2018 book. Is that right?
0: Yeah. And it's 2018, and I'm trying to think what the name of the book was, which is terrible. I don't recall, but it's I'm sure it's available. So
1: yeah. I'm going to look that up. That might be interesting.
0: Yeah. Yeah.
1: I'm great. That is great to see that, because to see all those people at one time, that is great.
0: Yeah, absolutely. And it was staged very well, no doubt about it. I think it's an Art Kane book, and probably Art Kane Harlem 1958. And that would be the book. It's pictures, obviously, but and I'll bet you it is available. You can buy it now on Amazon. Let me see here. How much is it? No, you can't. $2,000. And they're used.
1: Why not?
0: Yeah, right, exactly. Forget about that. But maybe it's in your local library, probably in some section that would be hermetically sealed. But anyway, the interesting thing about that picture, it was taken at 7 a.m., which is a very unlikely hour for jazz performers. That's for sure.
1: Really? 7 a.m.? Wow.
0: 7 a.m. And, that's when the lighting was good. And so, there were a number of things around it. So it's a 168-page hardback book, and I bet that there's probably a library that has it, but I doubt, you know, if, with a price tag like that, I doubt you're going to pick up a copy anywhere cheap.
1: Yeah.
0: Yeah.
1: Well, I'm glad I saw that. Was like the last thing I had to see on that little set, because I mentioned a couple of the stories Tuesday, but...
0: Yeah.
1: Yeah, it came out on Sunday, so... Very nice. I'm very glad show that, so everybody that maybe not be too familiar because of, you know, the age or, you know, just might have just missed it. I'm glad that that was brought to light.
0: Yeah, absolutely. Yeah, fun stuff. And sadly that now there are no more. They're all gone.
1: Yeah.
0: So I'm still. Oh, now wait. No, that's not the right. It's not the right book. I was going to say I think I found one at Amazon, but no, I didn't. Well, I did, but it's out of stock. All right. Yeah, they're saying it would have been $54.18, but the bottom line is they could price it as anything if they don't have it. So
1: yeah.
0: Know, yeah. Well, I'll put that on my lookout list to see when it.
1: Yeah.
0: It
1: do come, that. Yeah.
0: Yeah, because it may
1: I'll
0: show
1: be
0: up.
1: Yeah.
0: You never know. But, it could show up. Yeah, like here's another one, $58, out of print. See, that's the problem. It's the out of print part.
1: Okay.
0: But I'll look. So thank you. You still with us? Eduardo's gone.
1: Oh, yeah.
0: Oh, there you are.
1: Yeah.
0: All right. Yes, all right. We will talk to you next week.
1: Okay, Robbie, have a good weekend. Yeah.
0: Okay, thanks. Okay. Appreciate it.
1: Thank you.
0: All right. Yeah, here's one for a bargain, $4,400. I don't think so. But, yeah, now you can buy the picture. The picture is kind of iconic, and you can buy the picture cheaply. But if you want the book, yeah, that's that's up there. Now, I guess when it came out in 2018, if you reserved yourself a copy, you probably could have gotten it fairly cheaply. But, you know, limited run and not going to be around much anymore, I'd say, yeah, you're probably not going to be getting this for too much of a bargain. So, yeah, buy now at Amazon. Right. All right. Well, maybe you've got a couple grand spare to devote to it, or good luck on that. 888-876-5593. Mike in Elmwood Park, what's up tonight, Mike? Or did we already talk to Mike, I think, actually? Yeah. See, I hogged a line for him, and he's no longer with us because we already took his requests. All right, but John in Covington is here on WGN Radio.
2: When Dolly was on Porter Wagoner, mm-hmm. my brother and I, we were small little boys. So as boys will be boys, especially little boys, my brother and I, we impishly surmised that Dolly was putting those towels down her bra.
0: Well, you know, I'll tell you, if you saw how thin they were, it wouldn't have filled it out.
2: Well, thanks, and I hope I wasn't annoying with a Y. Thank you.
0: Oh, no. Okay, thanks. Appreciate the call. So, 888-876-5593-8888. Raleigh, if it's on your mind, it will be on mine, I promise. And that will take us to Chris in South Carolina. What's happening, Chris?
3: Hey, how's it going?
0: All right, you tell me. What's up?
3: Fine. Next week is going to be a big week for WCRS.
0: Oh, yeah? 85th year,
3: yeah.
0: 85th celebration or something?
3: Yeah, this coming Tuesday, and it will be at 9:30.
0: All right. In Greenwood, celebrating, so it's 85 years on the air. All right. So,
3: yeah, I will definitely be there, Nolan. It's going to be a nostalgic thing.
0: Tuesday, September 1st, starting at 9:30. And, that's fun. A gathering at the WCRS studios right in Greenwood, and they'll start the ceremony at 10, and they invite listeners. That's terrific.
3: Oh, yeah, because I'm not too far from the station.
0: Yeah. So that's the big 1450 AM and 98.5 FM. And,
3: because you know they had a lot of FMs along the way.
0: Yes. Well, that's so common.
3: Yeah. 95.7, 96.7, 94.1, and now 98.5.
0: Now they're worth something. They'll keep that frequency. So, yeah.
3: Yeah, but the one thing that stayed true is the AM 1450. That never changed.
0: Right. And that's their website, WCRS1450AM.net. And so that's great that they're inviting. It's wonderful they're inviting the whole town. I think that's a great event.
3: Yeah, and they're going to do a ribbon cutting, too.
0: Yeah, absolutely. And official proclamations. And the ribbon cutting, I think the Chamber of Commerce is going to handle that. And there'll be music and memories and live broadcasts and anniversary keepsakes. Ooh, you'll get a keepsake. I wonder what you'll get.
3: I hope so. I hope they played the song that influenced me, the Lovely the Horn.
0: Oh, yeah?
3: And that stormy weather, that's what made me come up with this short film idea, the radio that won't
0: turn
3: off.
0: Yeah, okay. Yeah, so good. And Eller owns the station and still on the air. So I think it's terrific. You know, nice to see local radio like that. And the mayor has a show.
3: Yeah, and it did go off the air for a short time from 2009 to 2011. That's the only time it went off the air.
0: Yeah. Well, it's back, and that's great.
3: Yeah, it's been better than ever.
0: Yeah. No, I think it's wonderful. Local radio the way it should be.
3: Yeah, because they said radio is the original social media.
0: It is. Absolutely. And radio stations were basically a gathering place. And, you know, that's really true. There used to be, WNAX in Yankton, South Dakota, had the neighbor lady. And believe me, everybody in the Midwest, I don't care if they were in the Twin Cities or wherever, knew the neighbor lady. And she used to do the show. In fact, I drove by one day and she's doing the show on the lawn. And there were people there, you know. Like, and this was, you know, like the 90s or something. So, yeah, the idea of local radio for the people still engaged is such a wonderful thing. And it's frankly so hard to do for most companies that it's at best an afterthought.
3: Yeah, because, you know, WCRS was one radio station that started before World War II started because they had a full staff. And then when World War II erupted, they had to get rid of their staff, and the women and children took care of the radio station and ran it by themselves.
0: Yeah, and the current ownership, Ann's husband, originally bought WLMA in Greenwood and then became WCRS's owner, and then Ann was involved as well. And they had a number of things, like they carried Jim Bohannon, but Jim also was a regular guest on the local shows. So they absolutely made sure they were fully immersed into Greenwood, and congratulations to them for being able to do it.
3: Yeah, because I was on the Jim Bohannon show one time, and I thought Eric Braden himself, that Victor Newman on Young and the Rest, that was one of my best moments that I did on the radio, talk to Victor Newman himself on Jim Bohannon.
0: So there you are. Well, good. I can't wait to hear your report after the event on Tuesday the 1st. It's going to be a big day for a lot of people in Greenwood, and I bet you it's a lot of fun.
3: Yeah, but, you know, other radio stations went off the air, like WLMA 1350 and the Malauin station WLPG,
0: yeah, right,
3: Anderson W, all that, but CRS is still going strong.
0: Right, and I think that's wonderful, and that's because of Ann and her dedication to it and dedication to the community, and it pays off. So here's hoping that she's got many years to come.
3: Yes, and 85 more years to come on WCRS, the original voice of Greenwood.
0: There you go. Well, that's, I don't know about 85 years, but, you know, you get 15 years, that'd be the 100th anniversary. I don't know if Ann will still be with us, but I bet you will.
3: Oh, yeah, I hope I keep that station afloat, or somebody will.
0: All right.
3: Because if not, I'll definitely bring it up.
0: As well you should. All right, thanks.
3: You're welcome, and have a good weekend.
0: You too. Yeah, that's a lot of fun when a station can still be and make a living at it, you know, pay the bills and be able to fully be immersed in a local community. And I shamefully don't do that enough with the stations I own, but frankly, there's just not the time for me. And so when I know somebody who can devote that kind of time, I'm always impressed and grateful that they're still doing it. That's wonderful. So we'll get to James on the South Side and his myriad of stories and another one of your requests. I think we'll do the Paradons next. Yes, Bakersfield's addition to R&B music. I kid you not. Coming up on WGN Radio.

WGN Radio. I'm Raleigh James, and those are the Paradimes. Yes, Bakersfield, California, R&B group. They're only around for about a year, but it's interesting where they got their names. They were a pair of Dons. No, their names, first names weren't Don. Actually, the two guys who founded it were Bill and William. They were a pair of Bills, if anything, but they consider themselves kind of the Don Juans of the neighborhood. They were teens who lived across the street from each other, and so there they were, a pair of Dons. Also, they had previously sung in a gospel group, the Dons of Heaven or something like that, but the Don Juans was really the impetus behind that. And the first record they put out was a hit, Diamonds.

0: Well, you normally think the owners of the 49ers, if he's being arrested for something untoward, it wouldn't be in San Francisco or something like that. Well, actually, I guess we're talking about East Palestine, Ohio. And this is fascinating to me. Obviously, when you own an NFL team, you're going to be a pretty high profile person. And when your tastes involve prostitution all manner, and you are setting it up without any knowledge of any of the people online, you would kind of think that you'd think twice before you'd you'd answer these ads. And apparently. Yeah, apparently he not only didn't think twice, he agreed to $160 for 1 hour of full-service sexual activity in a trailer. Now, right there, you get what you pay for. $160, I don't want to see who's going to be involved in this particular act. But regardless, everything about this, you say to yourself, this guy's insane.
1: Yeah, okay, it was a very strange one. And he maybe should have realized something where he couldn't find the address.
0: Right, exactly. And that's how they nabbed him. He was back on the street, couldn't find the address. And he apparently, not knowing that he was interacting with police, there were three different contacts online. You know, so he winds up getting 1 day in jail for each charge, serving concurrently, and also one day of credit for time served. In other words, he didn't go to jail other than when he was arrested. And he paid two fines totaling $1,150. But, of course, there is a moral turpitude clause in the NFL, like any of the you know, the similar things, where we don't know what's going to happen there. Obviously, the deal is that they're not commenting because it's a legal matter. So he's been the owner since.
1: I would think after Robert Kraft's little problem some years back, you would think maybe this would not be such a good idea.
0: Really. And, you know, he comes from a very famous Ohio family, the DeBartolos, you know, of mall fame and all that, Youngstown and all that, kind of stuff. In fact, he got the money for additional equity from his mother, who was Denise DeBartolo York. So that's why he was in Ohio, hometown boy, so to speak. But even so, he should know better than this. And he's been their CEO since 2008. All right, so he's the de facto owner, but like I say, he'd only been the principal owner since 2024 when he got the rest of the equity for his mother because it was the family's money, obviously. But I can't imagine. I had a friend, and I can't mention any names because he's well-known, and he had a big television contract, and there was a morals turpitude clause, in it, as there always is in those kind of things. And he had some interests, shall we say, that weren't necessarily the norm. And so finally, I made a deal with him because he was a friend, and I'd known him for years. I said, before you think of doing something stupid, call me and run it by me. And the deal was, he called me in many occasions, I'm going to do this. No, you can't do it that way. You know, but it's just amazing to me that, and there were workarounds, by the way, but you know, this was a guy who was going to show up at somebody's hotel room. I said, you can't do that. You know, so it's the kind of thing, like, how stupid do you have to be that you can get caught in this?
1: Remember now, Phineas T. Barnum said it so many years ago, nobody ever went broke underestimating the taste of the American public.
0: Well, right.
1: Overestimating, yes.
0: But
1: underestimating,
0: yeah. Well, obviously, it's true. But, you know, again, when you, and of course, he came by his money the honest way. He inherited it. So it's not like he actually worked for a dollar. But regardless, he's been in a high profile family in more ways than one for a lot of years. And if you read the NFL contract, it is not vague. It says distinctly in it, conduct by anyone in the league that is illegal, violent, dangerous, or irresponsible puts innocent victims at risk, damages the reputation of others in the game, and undercuts public respect and support for the NFL. We must endeavor

0: all times to be people of high character. We must show respect for others inside and outside our workplace, and we must strive to conduct ourselves in ways that favorably reflect on ourselves, our teams, the communities we represent, and the NFL. And he is answering an ad for $160 an hour hooker in a trailer park? No. No. Does not compute.
1: No. And in fact, what was it? Wasn't George Steinbrenner, okay, the late George Steinbrenner, suspended, as I remember, for some really bizarre thing where he tried to frame up one of his own players.
0: Yeah, there was.
1: I think he was
0: suspended for 2 years for that. And what that was he paid someone to dig up damaging information on an outfielder. And I think the person he paid was either a gambler or a bookie, something like that. And they paid him like $40,000 to get derogatory material, and that came to light. But unfortunately, you know, there again, when you're offering to pay somebody to do something illegal, understand that if they're taking the deal, they're not of the highest character to begin with. And the chances are that they'll turn on you when they're trying to save their own hide is pretty darn great. So Major League Baseball commissioner intervened, and it led to an agreement where he resigned as a general partner, was banned from teams for like 2 years, and eventually he was reinstated. He filed a lawsuit against Major League Ball and all that, but you know, it's by the way, it wasn't the first time this guy was suspended. How about illegal political campaign contributions and on? So he was the gift that kept on giving for sports journalists.
1: Yeah, I guess they said King George could not help them.
0: Yeah. Yeah, but just, you know, it's amazing to me how many people are this damn stupid. What is it you think would happen? You know, think it through. So, and yes, he used an alias. 20 miles from Youngstown, where he's obviously well known as far as that goes, right? He's using an alias, and, well, we could go on and on and on.
1: Like, open mouth and put in.
0: Yeah, yeah.
1: Does it taste good?
2: A pastor farming family?
0: Yeah. More like put in an entire shoe store, are you kidding me? But yeah, it's amazing. So that story, of course, I looked at from the standpoint of, you know, how dumb do you have to be? So we have a Dolly Parton song that's kept in a time capsule until 2045. That's not too long from now. So, but she she recorded a secret song and placed it in a time capsule in Dollywood. So the nice thing about this is we don't know what it is.
1: Yeah, so hey, it could become a number one hit 19 or 20 years after she's gone.
0: Yeah.
1: And some, I was going to point out, there also is a tropical storm named Dolly.
0: Well, sure. They have tropical storms and name everything, but this is a good year for it. Now, I would assume we're in late August that tropical storms are well past the D's, aren't they?
1: Yeah, but apparently this one got lucky, as you might say.
0: Well, all right, let's see what we have. And of course, tropical storms are now now equal opportunity. You can have guys as well. And so Dolly, yes, Arthur, Bertha, Cristobal, Dolly, Edward, Faye, Gonzalo, Hannah, Isaacs, Josephine, Kyle, Leah, Marco, Nana, Omar, Paulette, Renee, Sally, Teddy, Vicky, and Wilfred. There's our names. Well, where are we right now? Do you know?
1: I think with Dolly, so I think that was the next name up, so we're about midway. You could say a slow year.
0: It is, because this is, we're currently up to Tropical Storm Dolly, and that's only the fourth storm. Now, of course, this is Atlantic, obviously, but regardless, I would have thought we would be beyond the fourth storm by now.
1: I suspect that a lot of it has to do with at least the heat dome that's been in place in the south, southeast, south, going to southwest. I think that's had something to do with it. because usually you have storms rushing up through the Gulf Coast, and unfortunately, you don't have any real movement.
0: Yeah. So has Dolly. Dolly, is she on the radar now? I guess so.
1: So that fact that she got named means that she's.
0: Oh, here she is. Yeah, tropical storm Dolly has formed. Not connected to Dolly Parton, so they say, but apparently she has formed. But it is an unusually quiet Atlantic hurricane season, and so that is the deal. So now, where is Dolly as we speak? So she's not a hurricane yet, but tropical storm Dolly formed far in the Atlantic. All right. Raleigh, North Carolina TV stations want to know, could it impact Raleigh? Well, who knows? Maybe the Outer Banks. Formed in the Atlantic, forecasted to be short-lived, unlikely to affect North Carolina or probably anywhere else. So 1,500 miles east of the Leeward Islands. And formed as of 11 a.m. Eastern Time this morning. So, of course, it's forecast to dissipate in the next few days before reaching the Leeward Islands. So no threat to anyone anywhere, really. And right now, maximum winds are just 40 miles an hour. I didn't think you'd name them at 40 miles an hour. Heavy rain could impact the Leeward Islands Saturday and Sunday. So we'll see. Now, of course, she could surprise us. This could be 2026 is 75% below normal activity. So began June 1st, runs through November 30th, and peak is usually the first week of September. And we are not, you know, if this is going to be peak, this is going to be a very, very slow season. So After Dolly, that's Edward, Faye, Gonzalo, and Hannah will be next. All right.
1: Actually, what happened, the name, okay, they put up a group of names in the National Atmosphere Guide.
0: Yeah.
1: And what was in 2008, her name replaced Diana.
0: Oh, really?
1: Mm-hmm.
0: Okay.
1: Yeah.
0: All right. Well, why not? Sounds good enough to me. And so does Diana no longer get to be a storm?
1: I think they were getting ready to replace names either after this year.
0: Okay, because I just had seen that page minutes ago. They had the list for like the last 10 years or the next 10 years or something. But next year, Anna, Bill, Claudette, Danny, Elsa, Fred, Grace, Henri, that's H-E-N-R-I, I guess, Imani, Julian, Kate, Larry, etc. 2028, Alex, Bonnie, Colin, Danielle, Earl, Farah, Gaston, Hermine. 2029, Arlene, Brett, Cindy, Don, Emily, Franklin, Gert, Harold, Adelia. 2030, Alberto, Brianna, Chris, Debbie, Ernesto, Francine, Gordon, Holly, Isaac. 2031, Andrea, Barry, Chantel, Dexter, Aaron, Ferdinand, Gabriel, Umberto, Imelda, Jerry, Karen, Lorenzo, and on it goes. So now, of course, the National Hurricane Center does this list, and don't you wonder where they come up with it.
1: Yeah, although there is an interesting, they pointed out something, that Dolly's death, occurred essentially about a few days past the 30th anniversary of, a few days before the 30th anniversary of Diana, the Princess Diana.
0: Okay, Well, apparently, the Hurricane Center only has six lists. Now, I didn't realize that. Did you know that? There's six lists, and they keep rotating them year after year?
1: I know they rotate them,
0: So 2026 will repeat in 2032. Well, if they took Diana off, will they be taking Dolly off, I wonder?
1: But here's the thing. If a storm is particularly damaging,
0: Yeah.
1: They take it.
0: Oh, well, that, yeah, yeah. That part would make sense, regardless of what it's named after, you know. All right, yeah. So how about that? I'd still like to know where they came up with it. Yeah. O's, Omar, Odette, yeah. Owen, Ophelia, Oscar, Olga. Where do they come, you know, what is this? Is this a drunken late night party? I don't know.
1: Well, maybe, although it does remind me of that one story I sent you a little bit earlier about the cure for left-handedness.
0: Yes, and I forget what it is now.
1: Okay, apparently it was considered not a good thing, and it was all kind of course, at one point, being left-handed was actually considered the kiss of death.
0: Oh, no, I'm aware of its history. As far as that goes, but other than forcing kids to write with their right hand, I didn't know they had a cure of which they were spreading.
1: Yeah, apparently they had. I had read the story some time back, but I should probably update myself on it. But apparently they had, like, they would either, like, tie the hand behind the back, or other kinds of bizarre things, or it was even, I think, one, if I recall, where you just chop the hand off.
0: Oh, let's hope not. Yeah.
1: I hope
0: that's
1: that
0: a little draconian. Yes, I'm not willing to go there. Well, as always, I found out, by the way, apparently it's the World Meteorological Organization that comes up with the names. Which is why Umberto, I guess, is on that list, because that starts with an H. And when we normally think about things with an H, we pronounce it. Apparently not anymore. So that's the World Meteorological Organization is nothing if not an equal opportunity namer. Seems like they get it from every language on the planet.
1: Yes. And I mean, obviously, we get some great names.
0: Yes. Well, there you are. All right. So, and we also have the retired name. So maybe we'll go over that some night. So as always, okay. Good to hear from you. Thank you for all the links.
1: Okay. You have a nice weekend.
0: All right. You too. Thank you. All right. So I have this graph, the list of names. The type is so small, I can't imagine what they retired, but I'll try to blow it up and maybe we can have it for the next James session. All right. If you want the final word, you got to get it right now. Otherwise, it's next live show is Monday Night Trivia. 888-876-5593 on WGN Radio. I thought I was going to play you something, but maybe I'm... Oh, here we go. All right. I will.

0: I'm Raleigh James. While it's playing in the background, let me tell you the story about this. Yes, the Five Sharps recorded Stormy Weather for Jubilee in 1952. And the interesting thing about it is that the 45 of this was the most collectible record ever. It was worth literally millions of dollars. There's only one problem. Now let's back up here and say Jubilee, by 1952, was known to release things both in 78 format and in 45. And so here comes Stormy Weather by the Five Sharps on 45s. Never released it on 45. That's the problem. But for decades, collectors were looking all over for the 45 version. Now, that said, you get a pretty penny if you've got the 78, because there weren't many of those either. But we'll talk about it more some night, I promise. But in the meantime, that's a wrap. We thank Adam for keeping us on the air and John for screening your calls. But above all, I thank you for calling. Talk to you live on Monday. I'm Raleigh James. It's WGN Radio.
1: 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I'm Grant Marshall, 2020 News, real stories, real fun. Nittany Narco Nitwits, we are cooked. Greek life wreak strife at Penn State University as a collection of college clowns are caught up in a colossal cocaine cabal, cops claim. It was Brat City as coke was cut to order for campus customers inside frat houses, prosecutors say. One of the reputed ringleader's own father charged with concealing evidence, including a safe full of cash and blow. 0 point Nero's Mr. Blightside busts blasted for squad scram the pusher man. Beat home Chicago. Seventh inning kvetch at Wrigley Field when the White Sox came to play the Cubs. Breacher creatures got into it over who knows what, but it quickly turned into one gruesome grudge match in the stands. Northside versus South. Bruise brothers and fists a flurry as a bunch of bleacher bums kicked and punched their way like it was beanball or something. You would have thought a hockey game had broken out. City of Big Lip on their shoulders. Pula Palooza. In Freaky Florida, a church-crashing cretin allegedly unleashed unholy havoc at a Fort Myers church, flipping furniture, demolishing drums, and smashing a guitar against a tree. Then the 19-year-old suspect reportedly defecated in the parking lot, dove into the mud, and decorated himself with symbols. Deputies delivered the dirty disciple straight to jail. Somebody seriously misunderstood when the Book of Genesis said, ashes to ashes, dust to dust. And that's what's happening. I'm Grant Marshall, 2020 News.
0: This is a replay of the Thursday evening, August 27th WGN show. We started right at 10. If you don't hear yourself on it, it's because you didn't call, and I hope you'll rectify that soon. 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

0: WGN Radio. I'm Raleigh James. We have 3 hours to spend together, and we'll answer all sorts of questions. Take your calls and play requests as well. So Lisa had written from Joliet saying she couldn't imagine how they got the bath towels in the breeze boxes. I can answer this, actually, remembering those boxes. Firstly, the boxes were large, so that's number one. Number two, they weren't bath towels. They weren't any size you've seen. They're probably closest to dish towels, maybe. I'm not even sure that they were close to hand towels, but here is how they did it, size not really being a big determinant. These things were as thin as a Kleenex. I mean, they were just paper thin, but they certainly were in bright colors that bled. My favorite, though, was the things like the dishware. And this was Procter & Gamble, actually. And that was in Does. We were talking about Does last night. And they made a deal with some China company. And they were giving away 22-carat gold-trimmed golden wheat dinnerware. Yeah. And they didn't say what was in the boxes. And this is where it was great. Because it could be anything. From a platter to a teacup, literally. Yeah, serving platter to a teacup and everything in between. And so if you wanted a whole set, you had to buy a lot of this stuff. And Procter & Gamble was counting on it. But what they weren't counting on is the shoppers. So housewives, maybe got their first taste of it with a plate and thought, this is nice. I'd like a whole set, right? That's where things turn bad. So there are countless stories. And I bet you they're still on the, probably on the internet too, though it's been a real long time ago. But I remember this vividly from the 50s, where these housewives would go in and they would shake the boxes. And they'd shake it to see how much the item rattled to determine how big it was. Then they also would take about a dozen of them into their cart and they'd pick them up two by two, seeing which one was heavier if they wanted something, you know, like a dinner plate. And so they'd weigh them, basically, in a crude manner. And then as they're shifting them back and forth, you know, the product was not hermetically sealed, to say the least. So the shopping aisles look more like it's, you know, snow in December after a while, and slippery, too. Now, occasionally, it was even worse, because if you just shook it too much, depending on what it was, you might break it. And then you'd hear it clunk inside. Right? You'd get that one quickly on the shelves. But the stockers really had to look at this. And then, of course, in some cases, the boxes themselves were different sizes, which was, you'd think that was a help, but not necessarily, because the bigger box could have the teacup. You just didn't know. They did this probably for a decade. And, you know, soup bowls and saucers and, you know, they would rotate them and change them. But again, they wouldn't tell you what was in them. And of course, okay, so let's say they're changing them every month. Well, that doesn't mean that the store is changing their stock every month. Depends what sells. So you literally didn't know. You had to buy box after box after box. So, yeah, I could slightly relate when Captain Crunch came out with their plastic whistles that whistled 2,600 cycles, which was a way to get free phone calls. Can't tell you how many cases of Captain Crunch I had because plastic whistles don't stay on frequency. All right, so 888-876-5593, 8888-RALEIGH. Let's see what's going on. Chuck in Downers Grove is going to kick it off tonight. How are you doing, Chuck?
1: Hey, Raleigh. I'm a little bummed out today. We lost another rock and roll singer that I grew up with from the Crying Shames.
0: Who?
1: Jim Fares died today.
0: Oh.
1: He was the guitar player in that band.
0: Yeah.
1: And my friend of mine used to take guitar lessons from Jim Fares. There was a store in Downers called the Music Emporium.
0: Uh-huh.
1: And he'd go in there on Saturday morning, and Jim would actually give guitar lessons to people. And a friend of mine used to go in there and take guitar lessons.
0: Oh, wow.
1: And I remember one other time, me and my friend, we went over to Jim Ferris' house in Downers Grove, where he still lived with his parents at the time, I think.
0: Sure.
1: And, I got to meet the guy, and I thought he was pretty cool, and he did a lot of good songs, so I wanted to pass that along. We're losing all our good singers, you know, rock singers.
0: I'm really sorry to hear
1: everybody else.
0: Really, sorry to hit that. He wrote It Could Be We're in Love, which is my favorite Cry and Shame song.
1: Oh, that's a great song. Yeah. And he wrote I Want to Meet You.
0: Yeah, right, he did.
1: That was on
0: Sugar and Spice. Yeah. And he did some other stuff, too, but I thought Could Be We're in Love.
1: Did he write Greenberg, Glickstein,
0: Charles David Smith, and Jones? I think so.
1: I don't know if you write. Yeah, that was a good song.
0: Yeah, I played it one night.
1: Yeah. Could I request a Dolly song that nobody has played?
0: Really? What would that be?
1: It was on Monument, and it was one she wrote. And it was called Control Yourself.
0: Okay.
1: And it was the B-side of Don't Drop Out, which was one of her Monument singles.
0: Right. Absolutely. I've got it. Yeah. Yeah, I thought some of the Monument stuff was good. I liked that Busy Signal that Ray Stevens did, played that, and of course, Dumb Blonde and everything else. So, you betcha we'll do that. And I'll find some Jim Fayers stuff, too, because I'm saddened by that. He was that group. I normally am not shy. I'm not crazy about Wimpy White records, but I love the Cry and Shames. I thought they were just terrific.
1: That was a period I grew up in, and I got a bunch of their singles. They were on
0: Columbia.
1: The first single I got by them was Sugar and Spice, and it was on a label here called Destination.
0: Right, it was. And then
1: a local label in town,
0: And then
1: it was before they went to Columbia Records.
0: Right, CBS picked it up to distribute it, and then the next thing they released was Mr. Unreliable. There's No Need to Worry About the Future. Yeah.
1: Oh, yeah,
0: I love
1: great
0: that.
1: Song.
0: See, I know these things, hard to believe, but I actually do. And, you know, then they did a nice version of Up on the Roof and all that. I thought Greenberg, Glickstein, and I think Jim Fayers wrote it with one of the other members. And
1: I'd have to look at my 45 and see the name on there, but I'm not. Yeah,
0: I think it probably. I'm doing this from memory, but I think it says something like Guillory and Fayers. I assume that's Isaac Guillory, I guess. So and Jim Fayers wrote.
1: Yeah.
0: Yeah, absolutely. You betcha. I will play some Cry and Shames, and I will also play your Dolly request. Okay, thanks.
1: Oh, thank you, Raleigh.
0: Appreciate it.
1: You're good. Appreciate it. Okay.
0: Okay, thanks.
1: You know, have a great night.
0: You
1: okay,
0: too.
1: Thank you. Okay.
0: All right.
1: Okay, bye, Raleigh.
0: The other thing I got is someone asked me, did Dolly replace Norma Jean, really? Well, not exactly. Okay, now firstly, Norma Jean was the first, we're talking about the Porter Wagoner show, and what he had on the show was wagon mistresses. That's what they were called. Yeah. The first wagon mistress was Norma Jean, and she left in 65, and the parting was amicable because bottom line is she was wanting to retire. She got married. She moved to Oklahoma. She didn't want to do it. And so, he said goodbye. So the next person was not Dolly. It was Jeannie Seely, and Jeannie Seely was only there for a year. And this is interesting because while she was on the show, that's when she wound up having Don't Touch Me, which was a pretty much sizable country hit. And you would normally think that Porter would go crazy and sue her and all that. No. Two reasons, probably. Number one, he hadn't yet developed that knack for the ridiculous contract. But the other thing is Jeannie Seely was married to Hank Cochran. Big name in Nashville. So, you know, what's going to happen? Then he signs Dolly, and you know the deal with Dolly, and he was just unmerciful to her when she left. And, like I say, strength of character when she later just saved him. But nonetheless, when she left in 74, Barbara Lee. Now, Barbara Lee was a wild card because what happened was Porter Wagoner was so upset about being so upstage with Dolly Parton that he wanted someone outside of Music City, USA. And so he went to New York and he found a jazz singer. And that's what Barbara Lee was. She was a jazz singer and an American cabaret singer, you know, that kind of stuff. And in fact, she had critical acclaim and much more even after she left the show as a jazz singer. So she did it for a couple of years and then she went back to New York and wound up swing vocalist, things like that, and big in New York clubs. Then he gets Linda Carol Moore. And she was on from 76 until the show closed and off the air in 81. Now, you might ask me, what happened to Linda Carol Moore? And I will tell you that I do not have a clue. She dropped off the face of the earth. That's really about all I can say, because she literally disappeared. I don't know where she went. There's no public records of her. She wasn't around Nashville. I have no idea. But so she chose a private life and she got one. But so those were the that was the trajectory of the entire Porter Wagoner show. Norma Jean, Jeannie Seely, Dolly Parton, Barbara Lee, and Linda Carol Moore. A quiz at 11. All right. So 888-876-5593-8888. Raleigh, we're going to get to Dennis in Colorado in moments right here on WGN Radio.

0: James. And we were talking before that Jim Fares wrote, I Want to Meet You. That's in all the obits. He also wrote The Flip Side, and nobody mentioned that, which I thought was better, actually. We Should Be Happy. So, The Crying Shames. And, you know, I always talk somewhat laughingly, although it's unfortunately true, that the only way to get off my callback list is to die, literally, because I just don't get around to it. Well, I've got another list, and that's people I want to reach out to. You know, not people who've necessarily called me, but people that I plan to call. And Jim Fares was on this list, and I'll tell you why. He was living in Mesa, which is, I traverse through Mesa every time I go from the Valley to Globe, which is, you know, a couple times a week. And so I always thought, wow, he's right in Mesa. I should get in touch with him. And he was actually in computer software development like the last 25 years of his life or so. But between The Crying Shames and computer stuff, he was touring with everybody from Muddy Waters to the Greg Allman Band. And Richie Havens, Mama Cass. So he was steeped in the music business. But man, I would have loved to have talked to him more about The Crying Shames. He was 18 when he helped form them in Hinsdale. So rest in peace, Jim. That's really a shame. All right. So 888-876-5593-8888. Raleigh, Dennis in Colorado, welcome back to WGN Radio. What's up tonight?
1: Hello, Raleigh. Well, more sad news on entertainment, which Chuck told us about. And, of course, Dolly. You know, I was talking about her to a friend of mine today, Trey, and he was wondering why, you know, we knew there were some health problems with her, but I guess high profile people like to keep those things kind of quiet till the end. It must have been more serious than she let on to the public. And I'm wondering what your opinion is. Is that fairly typical, or do some of them?
0: I think it doesn't matter whether you're high profile or not. That's a choice. And I have some friends who absolutely, when they got a catastrophic diagnosis, you know, swore me to secrecy, that kind of thing, said, I don't want this out. So it's a personal choice, and I'm sure it's no different when you're high profile. She had been dealing with chronic problems forever. Kidney stones out the yin-yang. She had several surgeries for that. And a lot of autoimmune crap, which, you know, I relate to firsthand. In any event, I think she was surprised, and it was after Carl died, and that was a tough 5 or 6 years for her, because he had Alzheimer's and she was his primary caregiver, and she did not relinquish that role. He died at home and was there the whole time. And after he died, she got the diagnosis, and I'm guessing in the spring, and when it was finalized and all, I think that was the impetus for her to cancel that May show in Vegas, and then everything else, because she knew. But many people choose not to have that known, and other people can't stop telling the world about it. So I don't think it matters if you're famous or you're not.
1: Yeah. Well, I have a lot to talk to you about tonight, and the news is going to grab me, so don't miss the news. Be sure.
0: All right. Well, in another minute, I will okay. Break away for that. Thank you for mentioning it. God knows I need
1: anyway,
0: help.
1: Anyway. Happy belated Radio Day, National Radio Day. I was going to call that day, but you had pretty much an A-list of callers, and I thought, I didn't need to hear from me. But I do want to talk about something I knew about very well, about one of the first radio stations in the world. I'm sure you know about it, too. San Jose, Doc Harrell's station. This is San Jose calling.
0: Okay.
1: They didn't have call signs in 1910, but I happened to be very well acquainted as a very young guy with an old broadcast engineer who had genius intellect, absolute ability of total recall of everything in his life, absurdly so. Sometimes it was a problem for him. I remember talking to him about the Titanic, and he was relating to me all kinds of details, and he'd start crying like it happened yesterday.
0: Oh, man.
1: It was all right there. And that's why I know his account of the San Jose radio station in 1910 from the Garden City Bank building in San Jose, California. He was there. He visited it.
0: Yeah, first in San Fernando. And, and I mean, he was Doc Harrell was a bona fide disc jockey. I mean, he was doing the news. He was playing records. He was giving weather. I mean, it was real. And hang on a minute. Don't go away, because here we go into the news, and we'll pick it up right after the news on WGN Radio.

0: 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I'm Raleigh James. Got spotty airplay, but I thought it was a terrific record in 1967 on Columbia, and Jim Fares wrote it, and the Crying Shame sang it. Just terrific. Yeah, I'm so sorry to hear about his passing. Yes. Now, back to Dennis in Colorado, and what I was looking for during the news, and not terribly successful, was I wanted a real picture of him next to that ARC transmitter. Because, you know, he had to have water-cooled mics because they'd melt and all this. And so there are some, but nothing really resplendent. I would have loved to have seen that.
1: Well, I have seen those pictures, and I can't tell you where to find them right now. It would take some work. But that radio station, the big part of it, is on display in a museum. And
0: oh, yeah.
1: I think it's Palo Alto, California.
0: Yeah.
1: And I was there many years ago. But you said he was a disc jockey, and he was, but his wife was probably right. The nation's first female disc
0: jockey. That's what they said, Sybil, because she was playing recorded music rather than anything else. But, yeah, so Sybil gets that title, and I've seen plenty of pictures of her as well. And like I say, I've seen a lot of pictures of him with the transmitter, but not really. I want to see the ARC. You know, that's what I want to see. And I don't know of anywhere I can actually see the ARC.
1: Yeah, and who knows what they could have photographed back then. There is a, in Grass Valley, California, the town's first ham radio operator had an ARC transmitter, and he was using those in his early days. And his license is signed by Giulio Marconi. I actually have a picture of it.
0: Oh, wow.
1: But again, that goes back to my very young youth. another time, and by the way, the reason I know my account from this station is accurate, my engineer friend Bob, who recalled it, he was so bright. He could sit down with a piece of paper and draw a schematic of just about any circuit you want in a heartbeat and tell you the tubes would be used and everything else. And that was in the days when they sometimes lived at the station or, you know, they took care of one station. Of course, those days are long gone.
0: Yeah.
1: But anyway, I was sad last week to hear about your beloved Cadillac that you had to get rid of because of the air conditioning issue.
0: Yes, it was an 86.
1: I have three cars here between 1978 and 1990 that all still use R22.
0: Mm-hmm.
1: And I've got a good old-fashioned mechanic, and he saves that stuff when he evacuates it out of cars and converts them to R34.
0: Nice.
1: And, you know, once every couple of years, one might get a little low, and he's got a can of it. Not a can, because you can't buy the cans anymore.
0: Right, of course not. Exactly.
1: He stores it up, and he gives me a top-off, and now it's $80 a pound.
0: That's all right.
1: But you can keep the car. So unless your compressor just blew up or something,
0: no.
1: If you'd gone to the right guy, you might have had it a little longer.
0: Well, I'm sure that's true. The right guy, though, wasn't in Philadelphia that we could find. So, we were trying that. You know, I remember one of my Corvettes had started to have differential problems because they outlawed the whale sperm. And I'm like, what? And so, yeah. So, you know, stuff would happen. And I got workarounds for it, though I probably should have just buried it then. So I didn't hold up much hope for finding somebody. But, man, I wish I had. That, you know, we laughed about it saying that was the greatest trunk with a car attached to it because it really did. It was a salesman's trunk. You know, it was just huge, and it fit all the video equipment. It was wonderful.
1: Mm-hmm. Well, last week there was quite a topic on cars and good cars and bad cars. And, of course, you know how I feel about the old Toronado.
0: Oh, yeah.
1: Great car. And
0: at
1: the time when one of my neighbors got one of those, I was so jealous.
0: Mm-hmm.
1: We had a 63 Oldsmobile with that big Rocket V8 on it and the hydromatic transmission. And the beauty of that transmission was there's only slippage through the torque converter in first gear. When it went into second and third, it was direct drive.
0: Mm.
1: And that helped a lot with the efficiency and the power. And that hydromatic, I don't know if that was in the Toronado, but it was in our 63, and it was a great transmission.
0: So what was it? Was it a Jetfire? Or what was the model?
1: No, it was a...
0: I know it wasn't an F-85.
1: No, this was in 1963 was the car.
0: Yeah, but Dynamic 88, I remember
1: those. Dynamic 88 Fiesta station wagon.
0: Okay, I remember it. Yes, it was a wonderful land yacht.
1: Yes, it was, and a lot of power, too, with that big
0: Oh, yeah.
1: There was a 4-something and 10-to-1 compression, a lot of torque.
0: Yes.
1: And that was in the day when a lot of cars, like, even Oldsmobile F85 and Chevy Malibus, they had those 327s in them, and Olds had a big, a lot of those cars were 2-speed, transmissions with slippage, but they had so much power in the engines that you could get by with 2-speed.
0: Mm-hmm.
1: It was just fine.
0: Yeah, it was. Now, I think that Rocket V8 was a 394. If I recall.
1: 394, exactly right.
0: But it, as far as that, and it did have a good ratio, that 10-to-1, but it was only 280 horsepower.
1: Ours was 345.
0: That's nice. Well, I haven't seen that.
1: Barrels.
0: Okay. Well, the base was a 2-barrel. Yeah. Okay. So the 4-barrel, would
1: have. I remember that.
0: Yeah, right. But I do remember that. I do remember that car. And man, it was long, I'll tell you what.
1: And heavy.
0: Yeah. Well, you wanted that.
1: Anyway, I have an AMC story for you.
0: Okay.
1: That was a topic I think somebody was talking about, how bad AMC cars were. My first car as a young kid, and hold your laugh for 15 seconds, because, it wasn't a Pacer. I ordered a special, a Gremlin.
0: Ah!
1: And I ordered the X package with the big wheels and that big anti-sway bar. The thing tracked like crazy and cornered like crazy, and the big V8 in it.
0: Mm-hmm.
1: So when I ordered the car, I thought, well, I'm not a racer, but I want more efficiency. So I ordered an optional higher, taller rear axle ratio.
0: Okay.
1: Instead of a 308, I think I got a 297.
0: Okay.
1: And here's this all this torque in this little car. And I used to take my girlfriend and drop her off at school sometimes, or pick her up. And, sometimes there were these rich kids and kids that had rich parents with these Z28s and Barracudas and stuff, and they would notice me. And one of them decided to take me on one day.
0: Uh-huh.
1: I'm riding down Soda Bay Boulevard, and it's an agricultural area where the roads were built before, they could put them through the farm. So every time you came to another section, you had to make a 90-degree turn. So I'm cruising down the road with her in this Gremlin X, and one of these kids come up behind me, and he starts gunning the engine, and he's going to pass me.
0: Okay.
1: So I said, hold on, Mickey, and all I did was just drop the throttle to the floor. I didn't downshift or anything. Mm-hmm. Stock 3-speed in it. And he tried to pass me, and he was going back, and I'm looking up at one of these 90-degree turns up ahead, and I'm doing the time and distance, brake energy calculation in my head, and I thought, okay, I got to stop. I got to slow down. So I backed off, and he went whizzing by me, and when they hit that 90-degree turn, all I saw was a big plume of dust.
0: Oh, that's great.
1: Piled that thing into the walnut orchard.
0: That's great.
1: And I got up there, and they were upright and not hurt, and the car was fine, so I waved and drove on. And another time, I'm crossing the Sacramento Valley with a friend of mine on a freeway. Actually, my boss and his son were in the car. So I wasn't, my power to weight ratio was a little bit less. And this guy comes up beside me on the freeway, and he nods at me, and he guns his engine, and this boss something or other Mustang with big racing stripes and dual exhaust. And I nodded my head, and I just pushed it to the floor. Didn't shift, nothing.
0: Mm-hmm.
1: And I pulled right away from that guy. And so, I don't know, got up to 90 miles an hour or something, and I backed off. And then we came to a stoplight a few minutes later in Yuba City, and he pulls up beside me, and he rolls his window down, and he goes, what do you got in that, a 4-barrel? And I said, no, stock 2-barrel. And he said, 4-speed? I said, no, stock 3-speed. And he uttered a 4-letter expletive. He was very nice and rolled his window back. I mean, he's sitting there in this brand-new $6,000 supercar, and he just got beat by a $2,600 roller skate.
0: Well, it's interesting because, of course, that V8 Gremlin was the poor man's Corvette. It was known as the only real performance car available for under $2,200, and that's true.
1: Yeah.
0: But as you know, the base engine for that was an inline 6. So
1: Yeah, it was. And my parents had one or two of them at some point. They were a nice, inexpensive car, and that it was a well-designed car. It was not fancy, but that six-cylinder engine was a good little engine.
0: So it came in a number of amazing colors. What color was yours?
1: Mine was yellow with a black racing stripe.
0: Oh, okay. All right. Well, that's actually tame compared to that lime green thing.
1: Oh yeah, they had a purple one.
0: Oh yeah, yeah.
1: It was crazy, but it was all about, you know, the gear ratio. I just wanted a little more economy, so I ordered the taller gear ratio, but it didn't seem to make any difference. I was beating those supercars. And speaking of gear ratios, that song "Beep Beep,"
0: right?
1: There's a little bit of truth to that. And the reason I know that, again, in my youth, my best friend's parents had some kind of Rambler, and I don't know the model, boxy little thing. And we used to laugh. They'd be going down the road at 65 miles an hour, and I don't think that car was doing over 2,000 RPM.
0: Mm-hmm.
1: That engine was just loafing. So if you do the math, it could probably do 120 if it
0: right.
1: had the torque.
0: And it was a lot lighter weight than the Cadillac, too.
1: A lot lighter. Yeah, yeah, true.
0: Yeah. It was.
1: But anyway, that's a funny song. Well, I won't keep you any longer, but I wanted to check in and say hello. I don't have any other news yet other than what I've already told you about on documentaries and stuff, but you'll have some treats coming.
0: Oh, I'm looking forward to that, and it's so good to hear from you. Thank you, Dennis.
1: Good night, Raleigh.
0: All right. So, the Gremlin, I think, came out like 1970, and then 71, they really got some nice engine options. But that was, the majority of the buyers were under 35, so that was captured the imagination of the youth, which probably the last time American Motors did that, though. We won't talk about the Pacers. Lisa in Joliet, welcome to WGN Radio.
2: Hello.
0: Hello, Lisa.
2: listen, I got such a kick out of your email, your response.
0: Oh, yeah.
2: Thank you.
0: Oh, my pleasure. Just great. But it was. Those towels were paper thin. You could have gotten anything in that box.
2: You know, it of course, coming from a child's mind, like I said, I was 10 at the time.
0: Yeah.
2: So I'm trying to figure out, how do they get these in the box? I did have a Batman towel.
0: Uh-huh.
2: And that went to my nephew, Cam. I don't know if you received it. I sent you a photo of him on his first day of school. And
0: no, I haven't.
2: He loves the Batman towel.
0: Oh, that's great. I have not been back to the mail in a while.
2: Okay. I know how you are with your email. You had mentioned
0: God.
2: You know,
0: yeah.
2: It takes a while. But that's quite all right. But I did get a kick out of your response. And also, thank you so much for playing my request yesterday evening. And also, glad to hear you received the care package again.
0: Yeah. I'm holding the Sears Silver Tone in my hands. I haven't put the batteries in yet. I was going to do that. But, of course, it requires screwdrivers and all sorts of things. But I don't care.
2: Oh, I know.
0: I don't care. It's going to be wonderful.
2: I wasn't even going to mess with it because I am not mechanically inclined. So I thought I'll leave it to Raleigh and John.
0: Oh yeah, no, I'm looking forward to it. And of course, it's nice because it's hefty. It's got a lot of weight in it. I like.
2: Yes.
0: Yeah.
2: It reminds me of a amplifier.
0: Yeah.
2: The shape and just the face of it. That's immediately what I thought of, and you know. I've had it stored away, and I had mentioned I'd sent you an email, or no, in my card I sent you, that I donated a few of my transistors to a local rock and roll museum.
0: Yeah.
2: And it's interesting about the guitarist from the Crying Shames, because Toad and J.C. Hook were recently in Joliet for an event for the rock and roll museum.
0: Ah.
2: And they host, like, a hall of, like, an inductees ceremony at the Rialto Square Theater, and they were in town for that. So, and I do have a few of their albums because I love my vinyl, as you do.
0: Yeah.
2: I play it every Wednesday when I'm cleaning house.
0: Oh, so, good. Good.
2: But, yes. And my friend Joy sent me a text message. She got a kick out of the whole thing about the Breeze detergent.
0: Oh, yeah.
2: She got a kick out of that, and she thinks I should start, you know, going to the estate sales just to hunt for the Breeze towels.
0: Well, that'd be interesting. And there's probably not, because like I mentioned, depression wear, a lot of people collect depression wear. I don't know too many people who collect the towels. So now, of course, I'm not sure how many would have held up, but regardless, I think it'd be great.
2: It's funny, Riley, because it hit me. I was laying in bed, and of course, sometimes when I'm laying in bed, I'll listen to your show or doing something, and it hit me. I'm like, oh my gosh, it's right. Dolly Parton, she did the Breeze with the towels. And so I thought, I have to email Riley today and send the link, which I know she's aware of these commercials. Yeah, it's like, you're the savant. So it was fun to read your email, and I'll have to share it with my friend Joy because I'll give her updates on your show.
0: Uh-huh.
2: And she'll get a kick out of that. And thank you for everything you do, with the music and how you impart your knowledge to us. It's a lot of fun. It's interesting. And actually, you have introduced me now to another type of music that my elderly siblings grew up with.
0: Right.
2: I mean, so now I'm getting more into that music. So
0: great.
2: Anyway,
0: all right. Now let me give you a clue here. If you decide you are going to collect the Breeze towels, all right.
2: Okay.
0: They were made by Canon, so you'll see a label. It's going to say Canon. It's not something that's woven into it, but it'll have the Canon Mills. It's like a three Canon logo, and because they were exclusively for the detergent boxes, they'll mention the quality lines like Canon Value, basically means paper thin, or Trojan Canon, one of those. But it'll definitely have a Canon, tag on it somewhere.
2: Oh, okay. Yes, because every estate sale has a linen closet that's filled with towels, sheets, whatever.
0: The other thing, and that's good. The other thing is that the shorter ends were fringed. They didn't double stitch them. So they were just fringed borders. And so that's, and of course, look for the lousiest color combinations you can imagine, like avocado green and turquoise and coral pink. Yeah. So, so something that really screams, nobody should want this towel, then you'll have found it.
2: I'll keep that in mind because I have three estate sales I'm hitting tomorrow.
0: Oh, good.
2: And so I'll have to keep this in mind. And I have to share real quick. I owned at one point a 1976 Volvo 242 DL with a killer Blaupunkt stereo.
0: Oh, wow. Okay.
2: It was bright orange.
0: That was a big color, and I liked those cars. A lot of people said they looked like boxes, but I liked them.
2: Oh, I loved my Volvo. Yeah. The engine blew up on I-55.
0: Oh.
2: I owned it during the 80s, and it was like a tank.
0: Yeah.
2: And

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1: Radio and TV. 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
0: Oh, perfect. Perfect.
1: Down there. So, yeah.
0: All right. Well, good to talk to you. Stuff. Thank you.
1: All right, you too.
0: Okay.
1: Take care.
0: All right. So I believe we're already close to news or commercials or something like that. So after the news, we will reconvene right here. And we got Marty and we got Brian with a Y in Florida and Mike in Elmwood Park. And you two coming up.

0: WGN Radio. I'm Raleigh James. There they are, the Utopians on Lou Chud's Imperial Records. And some people say, well, that was named after Jerry Ragavoy's label, Utopia. They were from Philadelphia. Wrong Utopians. These Utopians were from Compton, and a couple members of what would become the Whispers were in it. Yeah, the twins, Wallace and Walter Scott. All right, so there you have it. And that was one of Stan's requests, Stan from Dearborn, and a fine one it was. 888-876-5593-8888. Raleigh, Marty in Whiting. What's up tonight, Marty?
1: Can't complain, Raleigh. How about yourself?
0: Oh, I'm here. And so and I'm erect, and I'm not drooling, so I guess all's well.
1: Well, that's a good thing.
0: Yeah.
1: Well, with the chaos and the Grim Reaper, he's been on a roll lately.
0: Oh.
1: And I probably really wouldn't have called tonight, but I just read this morning that Motown songwriter Janie Bradford Hobbs passed away last weekend.
0: Oh, that's Janie Bradford. And she and Ed Wingate started Golden World and Rick-Tick. Yeah.
1: Yeah, this little article they had in the Tribune this morning, she met Berry Gordy through her neighbor Jackie Wilson, it says here, and started out as a receptionist in 58.
0: Mm-hmm.
1: And then her and Gordy, it says here, co-wrote Money, which later on I want to request that song, That's What I Want,
0: okay,
1: by Barrett Strong. I've heard the Beatles probably over a dozen times, but I don't think I've heard Barrett Strong.
0: You're kidding. That was a big hit.
1: If I have, it's been so long ago, Raleigh, I would not remember, but...
0: All right, let me pull that, and I'll play that for you, because everybody should know that.
1: Then I've got another request, too. I was going to request another song, but today is, back in 1990, is when Stevie Ray Vaughan lost his life in the helicopter crash leaving Alpine Valley. And I was lucky enough to catch him twice, but I thought, man, that's been 36 years already. It's like, wow, where's the time go?
0: Yeah.
1: But I'd like to request a song, WGN, before your show, the two DJs. They'll play snippets of three songs, and if you guess them all three right, and the title and the artist, you win something.
0: Uh-huh.
1: But I haven't heard this song in years. Rock and Roll Heaven by the Righteous Brothers, and with Dolly... And, Janie just passed away, but, for some reason, it's like sometimes it comes in threes, so.
0: Yeah. Okay, so.
1: Matter of fact, you know what year that came out, Rock and Roll Heaven?
0: Oh,

0: I'm guessing 72, but I'd have to look. If you believe in forever, then life is just a one-night stand. I know that I was still in Miami, so, all right, let me look it up. I'm pretty sure I was, anyway.
1: I would have guessed early 70s, but don't quote me.
0: I was thinking, that's what I was thinking too, but let's, I got a book in front of me. I could be unlazy, and yeah, there you go, and actually look it up. And see what it says. And I'm better at the years when I was only working for 6 months in an area, because if it happened during those 6 months, I always knew what year it would be. Let's see. Righteous. Can I spell righteous? Yes, I can. Okay. Well, it didn't chart R&B, so let's go back to what I also was going to do. And I know it didn't chart country. So let's see. Yeah. Yep. All right, it should be here. Let's see. All right, it's now a list of everything.
1: Did you like that
0: Brothers
1: song, by the way?
0: Well, I like the lyrics. You know, if you believe in forever, then life is just a one-night stand. Yeah.
1: Mm-hmm.
0: So, yeah, I like the lyrics. Not a song I would normally play myself, you know, in terms of that, but mm-hmm. good lyrics. Still checking. They had a lot of releases. I didn't realize it was anywhere near this amount of songs. Jeez, I'm got pages of this here, and it's not.
1: WGN. They only played about maybe 30 seconds and just brought back the memories. And they speak about Jimi Hendrix, Janis Joplin.
0: Okay, 74. So I am wrong. I was not in Miami. All right, I was in Nashville. 74 on Capitol. All right. How about that? And Alan O'Day wrote that, you know, the guy who did Undercover Angel. And Dennis Lambert mm-hmm. and Brian Potter produced it. Take it out on Main Street. There's an obscurity. So, yeah, that was the deal. So there you have it. All right. Be happy happy to do that.
1: And thank you last night for, you're going to laugh out loud, but... for playing Mule Skinner Blues.
0: Oh, yeah.
1: I started to drift off when you went to break.
0: Uh-huh.
1: And it must have been divine intervention. I woke up right after break, and I heard this. I woke up. I didn't drift off that long. So I grabbed my phone real quick. I told you I always like to record anything I request from you. So I missed probably 5 or 6 seconds, but I recorded that because I always liked that song from Dolly.
0: Mm-hmm. Okay.
1: But thank you.
0: My pleasure. Thanks for calling. Appreciate it. Yeah, and she was 17 at the time, and as I say, she did it just for a little budget label that was putting, you know, together like Queens of Country Music, although most of them were not well known, as Dolly wasn't at all, because that was done in 63. But then when she started to have hits, Starday licensed the track and released it as a single, so that's how it got out there in 1970. I'm sure not to her a tremendous pleasure, to say the least. Well, we'll come back with Brian with a Y from Florida. Mike in Elmwood Park, and there is room for you too coming up on WGN Radio.

0: WGN Radio. I'm Raleigh James. There it is, 1959 on Tamla. And, Janie Bradford, who for a moment there I confused her with someone else who died sadly recently, and that's Joanne Bratton. And it was Joanne who had been with Ed Wingate and Rick Tick and Golden World and all that. And she was terrific as well. And I think that she died in July. And now Janie Bradford, who all the way was a big deal at Motown. In 1970, she transferred to their L.A. offices, and then I think subsequently left. But in the 60s, quite the big deal. All right, so 888-876-5593, and a real champion of Stevie Wonder. Because, you know, there was a time after he was little Stevie Wonder and before he became what he became, Berry Gordy didn't know what to do with him. Thought, maybe we should just let his contract go. And she was one of the people who spoke up and said, oh, no, you don't. And they didn't. So 888-876-5593, 8888 Raleigh. Mike in Elmwood Park has a request. What is it, Mike?
1: How you doing, Raleigh?
0: Can't complain.
1: I had a good week. I went to my doctor on Monday with my wife, and we're both doing well.
0: Yay! Well, that's the best news of all.
1: Yeah, I had bypass surgery in January, and everything is good.
0: Excellent.
1: So, I have two requests. One is Diamonds and Pearls by the
0: Paradons. Yep, okay.
1: And Stormy Weather by the Five Sharps.
0: Yeah, all right. I laugh because, you know, that's supposed to be the most valuable ever. Problem is, it wasn't released in that format. But anyway, I'll be happy to get you. Not the best. You know, not the best song, as you probably know. You've heard it, right?
1: Yeah.
0: Yeah. I'll tell you who did a wonderful job of that song was the Spaniels.
1: I believe it.
0: Yeah, but you want the Five Sharps, you get the Five Sharps.
1: I know you mentioned Alan O'Day. You know, he wrote Angie Baby for...
0: Of course he did.
1: Alan Reddy.
0: Yes, absolutely.
1: Yeah, he was like, I guess, Joe South. Joe South wrote a lot of tunes, too, in his day.
0: But, well, a lot of people were prolific songwriters.
1: Oh yeah,
0: as far as that goes. But yeah, Alan O'Day has been dead over a decade now, I think.
1: Really?
0: And yeah, and of course under his own name, he had Undercover Angel. That's really about
1: right.
0: It. But Rock and Roll Heaven before the Righteous Brothers did it. Climax did it. The group who did Precious and Few.
1: Okay.
0: So they had the original version.
1: Sonny DeRacy, probably.
0: Yeah. Right. There you go. Absolutely.
1: Sonny DeRacy is a outsider.
0: Yeah.
1: You know, you're talking about the crying things. My wife's cousin had a pasta shop in Downers Grove, and actually, Jim Pilzer, J.C. Hook, his daughter worked for her cousin.
0: Oh, okay.
1: And they were appearing, I think, one year in Downers Grove, and I've got both albums, Scratch in the Sky and Sugar and Spice. And I went over there, and he actually autographed them.
0: Oh, that's great. Yeah, Scratch in the Sky had that wonderful version of It Could Be We're in Love with a little bell in it.
1: So, and that picture, Sugar and Spice album, is actually taken at that candy store, I think, in Old Town.
0: All right. Yes, it's good stuff. I treasure mine, and I'm sorry he's gone, and I should have acted quicker since he was just down the block, so to speak, and I never called.
1: Yeah. I seen him. They did something called Cornerstones of Rock.
0: Right.
1: On, I think, Channel 11.
0: Uh huh.
1: And they had the Flying Shames, New Colony 6,
0: yeah,
1: American Breed, and the Ides of March. But
0: all
1: it was good.
0: All nice. Yes, yes. The Ides of March. I thought the first thing that they had did, You Wouldn't Listen, was a great little Wimpy White record. And it wasn't much of a hit, but I thought, you know, it was great. I mean, I like some of their later stuff, too, but that early stuff was wonderful.
1: Yep.
0: All right.
1: Thank you.
0: Good to talk to you. Thanks. Appreciate it.
1: You're welcome.
0: Yeah, I think Alan O'Day had brain cancer. He'd been living in Nashville for a while, but he came back to L.A. and then died more than a decade ago. I think like 2013 or something like that. 888-876-5593. Let's see what Brian with a Y in Florida has to say for his bad self. What's up, Brian? Yo, Brian.
2: You've dropping listeners throughout Chicagoland. You were mentioning Little, as he used to be known, Stevie Wonder. Let's not forget Little Esther Phillips. Well, one difference a day makes. Yeah. And also, another name you may not be so familiar with. You know everything about radio, but what about Civil War and 19th century history? Do you know who Little Phil Sheridan, Little Phil Sheridan, who he was?
0: I do know what he was, actually, Little Phil, because he was only about 5'5". And right. I think the best thing about him was Abraham Lincoln described him as a chunky little chap.
2: Right. My favorite founding father, not a very good president, thanks to the dumb war called the 1812 War, but James Madison was even shorter. James Madison was only 5'4". Did you know that?
0: Yeah, but nobody called him a chunky little guy.
2: Well, that's true. Yeah, he was thin as a rail, just like Abraham, although a lot taller he was. Yeah. That said, also want to thank the fellow earlier, I can't recall his name, maybe you do, who was invoking the Oldsmobile Toronado, which
0: is one of my favorite cars
2: from the 60s. Yeah. And just two nights ago, I'm not exaggerating, two nights ago, I was searching the internet looking to see how much you could get a used one that runs for. And I was surprised. You can get them for about $20,000.
0: Yes, you absolutely can. Yes, I love them. And that was Dennis, by the way, and Dennis in California, Colorado. I like it too. John doesn't fit well in it. It just doesn't conform to his body style very well. But I
2: never sat in one. I always wanted to, but I never got a chance to. But I thought they looked cool.
0: Oh, yeah.
2: And I also thought they looked, and they came out of about the same time as the Batman TV show, Batmobile, which, of course, was not, even though it kind of, to me at least, with the headlights and everything, looked like the Toronado. In fact, that was based on an old Lincoln that I guess George Barris, the Cars to the Stars guy, customized along with the Monkey Mobile and the Munsters car and all the others. I once covered on LA Radio the celebrity car auction that he put about 50 of his classics up, including the Batmobile. Only that day I was just heartbroken to learn that there wasn't one, but there were in fact five Batmobiles made, and that one at Universal Cities there that day they were auctioning was just one of five. Another one of the five I would end up sitting in and interviewing the owner of at a car show in Albuquerque when I was doing the Radioactive Albuquerque show early this century. But I digress.
0: Hang on a minute. Don't digress much more. We'll get back after the news. And yes, the Lincoln Futura was a concept car, so if there were five, that's probably all there ever were, and we're going to pick it up right there after the news on WGN Radio.

0: WGN Radio. I'm Raleigh James. Yeah, that's the original. That's Climax. They did it in 1973, and absolutely, Sonny Geraci was on lead. That was Rocky Road Records. Name another artist on Rocky Road. Probably the only other one you're going to come up with is Al Wilson, but who did some nice things on that. In any event, that was the original, and that's what the Righteous Brothers covered a year later to the tune of being a big hit. So we're talking to Brian in Florida about the 1955 Futura becoming the Batmobile. Now, that was on display in Gatlinburg for years. Did you go and see it?
1: I've been to Dollywood, but I haven't been to Gatlinburg yet.
0: Oh, man. It's hard to miss if you've been to Sevierville.
1: But again, I one of the five made it to this, and boy, was this a glorious day in Albuquerque, this car show that I was doing a remote from. Not only did I sit in the Batmobile and talk to the owner, I was in Robin's seat. I didn't feel really qualified to sit in the boss's seat. But then also there was Paul LaMatt from the George Lucas thing, American Graffiti.
0: Okay.
1: And he had his the big old yellow hot rod with him there. That was part of this car show promotion, and he was fun to talk to. And then I also ran into another actor from American Graffiti who I had previously met years before on the Sunset Strip back in the 80s, and I was astonished that she remembered me. Well, maybe she remembered me because she gave me half of her corned beef sandwich at Goldblatt's right next to the Laugh Factory on the Sunset Strip, where it collides with West Hollywood, as we like to say. This was 5, 6, 7 years later, and it was about 15 years later, and she still remembered me, and she still remembered that she gave me half of her sandwich upstairs at Greenblatt. That was amazing. But the most amazing thing of all, even more than the Batmobile, Paul LaMatt, and a second go-around with the late, great Cindy Williams, was it was my only chance to meet, nobody will ever meet her again, the widow of Humphrey Bogart. Yeah, oh. She was there. Lauren Bacall was there signing autographs, okay. And what a thrill to meet somebody so close to the Rat Pack. So that's my reminiscing. I want to thank you directly for, one, the laundry detergent towels thing. That, I wondered about that all along. I figured that on TV they looked like these giant beach towels, and I asked my mother, why don't you buy some of that? She said, Brian, don't worry about that. You know, just go back to your TV. You know, that's the way my mom was. My dad wasn't that way. My dad, who happens to be buried in Jefferson Barracks Cemetery there in St. Louis as an honorable veteran of World War II. He operated or repaired radar on B-29. So I've kind of got the radio thing in my blood, you might say. And Dad was also, as I think I told you on the show previously, my dad was a ham operator. Yeah. And the reason I'm thinking of Jefferson Barracks Cemetery there isn't just because I think of Dad pretty much every day, but I was surprised to see when researching little Phil Sheridan, it turns out he was posted for a good while to the barracks there in St. Louis. So that was kind of interesting. And of course, the reason I cited him is because he's famous. He was a very successful general in the Civil War.
0: Right.
1: But what he's infamous for is that line about the only good Indian is a dead Indian. And that seems to have eclipsed all of the honor that he accrued during the Civil War. And I think that's a crying shame.
0: Yeah.
1: By the way, Alan O'Day, you just reminded me of Alan O'Day, who I haven't thought of in 20 years at least. And yes, undercover agent.
0: Angel.
1: Undercover Angel was one of the most melodic tunes ever to hit the hit parade, if you ask me, which you didn't, but I told you anyway.
0: Yeah.
1: Do you remember the old CBS Mister? I mean, we talk about rock and roll music, all kinds of music on this show, but this is a radio-oriented show, so I think a little mention should be made occasionally of a wonderful show that should still be on the air, but it was for years on late night, weeknights on CBS, hosted by E.G. Marshall, the old CBS Mystery Theater.
0: Yeah, Hyman,
1: you know all about it. What did you think of it?
0: Hyman Brown. Oh, I loved it, and when I used to drive across the interstates, and I'd listen to that at night, and some of them were scary as hell. I remember one time I turned my dome light on in my car, and I thought, oh, great. I'll be a beacon for extraterrestrials. But, you know, it was wonderful stuff as far as
1: and
0: that
1: well
0: goes.
1: And well acted.
0: Yes.
1: I think the acting was, when I would tell people to listen to it, and they go, okay, I will. And, you know, I'd check with them a week or two later. Yeah, I heard it. And I said, what'd you think? And they would just talk about the nostalgia factory, you know, bringing back the golden age of radio. I said, no, but these are serious actors who are trying to revive a format that was all but dead until they brought it back with this. Notice the subtlety with which they impart their words. It was marvelous. I never was disappointed. I remember tuning in for a few minutes and then being stuck, well, being hooked on the show all the way to the end. It was almost an addictive show. But I think there's a mistake in the write-up, in the Wikipedia write-up, because they say, and they're very, very matter-of-fact about this, they say that the scripts paid $350 per episode. And then they even describe how they gave the check to them right there on the spot and everything. Well, I don't know from Adam about this, but Henry Morgan did. You remember Henry Morgan?
0: Oh, of course.
1: Yeah, and not to be confused with the other Henry Morgan, who had to change his name to Harry Morgan before he got the MASH and all of his other, and Dragnet and everything, because there was confusion. But, of course, I'm talking about the old Henry Morgan, which people in my age group know from I've Got a Secret, but people from a previous generation, my dad would have known him from radio.
0: Sure.
1: Because he was a big radio star in the 1940s, and justifiably so. He's one of the great unsung talents, I think, in Hollywood history. I watched I've Got a Secret principally for him, and of course for Steve Areno and earlier Gary Moore, but also let's not forget Bill Cullen and America's first Jewish Miss America, Bess Meyerson, and the whole gang there. But Henry Morgan was always my favorite. Now, why am I talking about Henry Morgan? Because he was on, and I'm not sure if it was the Tomorrow Show with Tom Snyder, which I think it was, and if it wasn't that, it was certainly in his interview he did with David Letterman, and he happened to be on the very first week of the old show, the good Letterman show. I didn't like Letterman on CBS hardly at all, but I loved him every night on NBC with Late Night.
0: Sure.
1: And in his very first week, I mean, everybody knows that Bill Murray and Mr. Wizard, Don Herbert, were the guests on the first show. That's hardly obscure knowledge. But also during that first week, Henry Morgan made, I believe, his last appearance on television. And in fact, he had a big bandage on his face because he, I guess, had fallen on the stairs the night before or something. But he made the show anyway, and it was a great interview. But I can't remember if it was the Letterman. I'm pretty sure it was the Tom Snyder. He's talking about his days when they were trying to get him to write, because he was a very witty guy and a very verbal guy, more than a lot of TV personalities. So they were trying to lure him, to attract him, to interest him in writing for the CBS Mystery Theater.
0: Mm-hmm.
1: And he said, okay, great. Until he found out what they offered him.
0: Right.
1: This is he said, and again, I can't confirm this, but I wouldn't think that Henry Morgan would lie to America. He said they offered him all of $10 a script, not $350. Can you believe that? And he said, no thanks. I don't want to go back on the air that much.
0: It is hard to imagine as far as that goes. But whatever they did to get the writers to do it, it was a great thing. It ran for 8 years. And I'm so glad that they brought Hyman Brown back because, you know, obviously in the 40s and all, everything from Inner Sanctum on, he was tremendous. And Adventures of the Thin Man and on it goes. And far too often, guys like that, you know, 20, 30 years later, it's just like, oh, yeah, that's a has-been. But they didn't look at him that way. And they brought him back to absolutely produce that show. And he did it for 8 years. 8 years. He directed every one of those shows.
1: Well, it was, as I said, it was a very addictive series, yeah. And I'm sorry it didn't last longer. You know what?